0: are underway. It's a bit of a pooch kick and will go out of bounds at the 23-yard line. So just like that, an instant penalty on the Nashville Scrappers will give the Cobras some good field position to start the game.
1: Yeah, smart decision there by the receiving team for Fountain Lake just to get out of the way, let the ball travel out of bounds. He could have made a catch right there on the sidelines, but had a little bit of awareness, and they've got great field position for their quarterback, Cooper Buss.
0: So the illegal procedure penalty puts the Cobras smack in the middle of their own 35-yard line, middle of the hashes. Two receivers to the right side. The slot receiver on the left side in motion. Now it's tripped to the right. Takes the snap, fakes the handoff, looking to his right side for a screen pass complete. Across the 40 and wrapped down at about the 43-yard line. A good pitch and catch right there for the Cobras. Cooper Buss with a sharp pass to the right side, looking for... And we're talking about Peyton Harwood, I believe.
1: Yep, Peyton Harwood. And they did a good job in pre-snap motion there, because he is going to be double covered most of the night. You're going to see him in a lot of pre-snap motion to try to get him into one-on-ones and get him the ball in space.
0: Officially, it was a gain of five. Ball on the 40-yard line, right hash, second down and five. Buss takes the snap. He's going to hand off to his running back, trying to find the A-gap, has nowhere to go. Three scrappers surround him and bring him down. He's going to gain only 1 yard on the play officially, and that's stopped Dennis Tracks. Wyatt Dean, the running back for the Cobras, will bring up third down and four at the 41.
1: Yeah, multiple hats to the football there for the Scrappers. Look like Kyron Johnson, the first to the football, and a big early third down here. Third and manageable at third and four. Fountain Lake wanted the football to start the game. Now they got to pick up a third down.
0: Trips to the right side here on third down and four. Buss, the quarterback, in shotgun. Running back alongside him. 3 seconds on the play clock. Got to get the snap away soon, and he does. Has a little bit of time. Pocket collapsing to try to run it, and he's wrapped up behind the line of scrimmage. Tries to toss the ball away, and it was a fumble. It was fumbled by quarterback Cooper Buss, and the officials are going to give it to the Nashville Scrappers as they fall right on top of the football the second he tosses it.
1: Yeah, that is a bad call if that stands. He shoveled the ball forward and tried to do the old Patrick Mahomes under pressure two-hand push pass, and they said it was a fumble. I mean, he pushed it forward. Don't really know what the reasoning is for that, but it is called a fumble and a turnover. Nashville with the football on Fountain Lake's 35.
0: Let's start this drive on the left hash, first and 10. DJ Jefferson, the starting quarterback for the Scrappers, in shotgun formation, a bunched up set. Going to quickly hand it off to his running back, and he's tripped up in the backfield. Jacoby Hobson.
1: Jacoby Hobson, also the backup quarterback last year, played a lot of quarterback, actually, when the starter, Keyshawn Jefferson, went down in the first game of the season. He's come over to the running back position and been very successful.
0: Second down and 10 from the middle of the hashes. They're going to hand it off to Hobson. Once again up the middle, gets to the 25. Cuts at the 20, and he's going to be brought down just before the 20-yard line. So just like that, about a 13-yard gain on second down for the Scrappers. We'll move the chains as they approach the red zone.
1: Yeah, Nashville can run the football, and they've got a stable of backs. Quarterback is also a great ball carrier. You're going to see the ball on the ground a lot tonight.
0: On a new set of downs, they're going to hand it off. Running across the line of scrimmage at the 20-yard line, and a whole bunch of Cobras swarm him for about a 1 yard gain. Line of scrimmage was officially the 21-yard line. They're going to mark him down at the 19, second down. So Bryce Perrin, the wide receiver, one of the running backs in the backfield, now on second down in shotgun. Jefferson's going to hand it off to Hobson. Hobson up the middle, and he's going to gain another first down across the 15 to the 10.
2: Number two, Cody Hobson.
0: 9:44 remaining here in the first quarter. We're just getting started, and Nashville is running the ball pretty smoothly here, and now
1: we've got a guy down on the field. They're going to have to stop play. One thing about this Nashville offense, they run the football, and they do it quickly. They are back to the line of scrimmage in hurry-up mode at all times, and just tough for a defense to get set, and right there you're seeing the effects of it. A guy had to go down and maybe buy some time for his defender.
0: Center Holton Howard already had the football in his hands, the line of scrimmage, and the chain crew on the opposite side of the field were not set yet. Officially, they're going to be at the 11-yard line, knocking on the door. As the Cobra that was down was Aiden Ault, the linebacker senior, and he is back on his feet, making his way off the field on his own power alongside one of the coaches. So he will be A-OK. Expect to see him again tonight. First and 10 from the Cobra 11-yard line for the Scrappers. Ball near the middle of the hashes. Jefferson and Hobson in the gun. Hobson takes the handoff. 10-5. Touchdown, Nashville, just like that. And their opening drive of the game, right off of a fumble recovery turnover. And just like that, it is 6-0. Nashville leads Fountain Lake.
1: A massive hole for Hobson to run through. And he's got great burst at the line of scrimmage. Accelerated right into the end zone. Nashville picking up where they've left off from the first 4 weeks of the season and have an early 6-0 lead.
0: Now we await the PAT from Murillo. Good snap, good hole. The kick is up and straight through the uprights. 7-0. Nashville leads Fountain Lake with 9:30 remaining here in the first quarter. So a very strong opening drive for the Scrappers, Jackson. As you said, they'll run the ball and they'll run it fast. And, man, they were physical as well.
1: They were. They've got a big offensive line. Fountain Lake a little bit undersized at both lines of scrimmage, and right there you kind of saw that size take over. They opened up some big holes for Hobson. He hits the hole hard as well and really went untouched for the touchdown there. And makes you think, you know, they had the bad call on the turnover where he uses the two-hand shovel pass. I don't think it would have mattered. I think they would have scored from their own 10-yard line. May have just taken them a couple more plays.
0: So Byron Murillo teased the ball up to kick it away after that score. And back deep to return for the Cobras was Keegan Clorick. Clorick, a junior wide receiver and safety. Maybe the lone return man back deep. They're not expecting a very long kickoff as Murillo approaches the ball and knocks it away. It's another pooch kick. This time it is going to be out of bounds once again, even caught on the sideline. And a Cobra ends up flat on his back of the 35. Might have had a little bit of physicality on his end. Has his hands up, expecting some sort of flag to be thrown. But the only flag is illegal procedure on Nashville once again. Cobras will start at their own 35-yard line.
1: Yeah, two times kick in the same spot. So you've got to think that that is their plan. Just give them the ball at the 35. Don't take any risks on a kickoff return.
0: So Cooper Buss trying to get that bad taste out of his mouth now. He's in the shotgun with two running backs alongside him, first and 10 to start this drive. Two receivers to the right side. Now his second running back is going to move to the slot. That's Harwood. So deuces on either side. Buss takes the snap, has some time, throwing, looking for Harwood. Complete inside Nashville territory, and he steps out of bounds instantly at the Scrapper 48-yard line. Move those chains.
1: Nice route there from Peyton Harwood. Just a quick out route, had the safety on skates and able to haul it in right at the sideline.
0: I don't think Harwood is wearing any receiver's gloves here tonight. I think that's a smart decision with moody conditions, we'll call it. First and 10 for the Cobras on the left hash at the Nashville 48-yard line. Buss in shotgun with his running back, Dean. Going to hand it off to him to the left side. Gets across the 45, fighting to get to the 40, and he will not get there. He's going to be knocked down at the 42-yard line.
1: Yeah, Wyatt Dean, a sophomore, young running back. He hit the hole with some authority there, found the hole, and nice big gain on first down. Second, set him up in second and short.
0: He's second and 4 after the 6-yard gain. Ball still on the left hash, the 42-yard line. Wouldn't be surprised if they gave it to Dean once again as they line up in shotgun. Only two receivers on the right. A bunched up set to the right side. And now Dean in motion. Buss alone in the backfield as he takes the snap. He's going to tuck it and run it across the 40 to the 35 and slides right there at the 44. So a smart decision there by the QB to take off running as the pocket began to collapse. He was in an empty set quickly after the motion. And now first down.
1: was a good run to pick up a first down, but he had two guys running down the seam wide open. If he had held in the pocket for just a touch longer, might have been a touchdown for the Cobras.
0: Fountain Lakes on the left hash of the Nashville 34-yard line. Two running backs alongside Cooper Buss in shotgun formation. Two receivers to his right, single receiver left near side. Buss takes the snap, has no time, has to throw it up quickly, and caught at the 10 to the 5. Touchdown, Fountain Lake. Case Hare. He had a man right on top of him, still jumps up and makes the catch and brings it down for a huge touchdown for the Fountain Lake Cobras. They're an extra point away from tying this game.
1: Yeah, Buss lofted that one up into about a 20-mile-an-hour wind in his face, and you could tell the ball got hung up. The receiver just able to go up one-on-one, grab the football, and trot into the end zone. Big response there from Fountain Lake.
0: Here's Nate Jordan. Not just a kicker, but a defensive end. Lining up to kick this away. Trouble with the snap, but they get the hold down. The kick is up and good. The Cobras have tied it 7-7 with 8:08 remaining here in the first quarter. And already, Jackson, their kickoff team is on the field.
1: Yeah, ready to rock and roll. You got a nice response on a touchdown, throwing the football. I mean, it's not going to be an easy night to throw the football.
0: No.
1: It is wet and misty. That football is going to be a little slick. The wind's blowing. If it's, you know, I would almost rather throw with it in your face a little bit, because some of those deeper go balls that Fountain Lake likes to throw, with that 20-mile-an-hour wind at your back, you're going to see some footballs sailed. And so it's interesting to see the deferring styles that we have offensively. Nashville may throw the ball just a couple times all night.
0: Speaking of the wind, it has died down a bit. The mist is still plentiful, so it's more of a wet haze, I guess I would call it, here in Fountain Lake. A good night to be a photographer on the sideline for sure. Now the Cobras are teeing the football up, ready to kick it away. See how far they can kick this one. Cobra fans below us fired up already. 8 minutes, 8 seconds remaining. They're going to try an onside kick, and the scrappers are instantly going to get it before it can cross 10 yards. Al Green, the sophomore, got in front of the ball, read the bounce perfectly, and brought it down. Did not even attempt to run as he downed it at the Fountain Lake. Seems to be the 47-yard line. We'll see where the officials spot the ball. That seems to be where they are looming around. And that is where Nashville will start their second series of the game. First and 10. Oh, well, here comes the mist. It's spoke too soon about the wind dying down. Ball near the right hash. DJ Jefferson, the quarterback, in shotgun. Running back right behind him. He's going to hand it off to him. Hobson up the middle to the 40, across the 35, fighting a couple Cobras across the 30, and brought down at the 36-yard line. Just like that, about a 15-yard gain on the ground for Nashville. We'll move the chains instantly.
1: Good burst and then good physicality. Drug a couple of tacklers across the 30, picked up a few extra. Nashville running the ball efficiently to start the game.
0: Going to give the Hobson once again, and he has nowhere to go. Anderson Davis, the running back linebacker for the Cobras, the first man to get there to him in the backfield. A loss of one on the play. It'll be second down and 11 for Nashville at the Fountain Lake 27-yard line. Couple of substitutions coming on to the field for the Cobras. Jefferson takes the snap, looking deep to the end zone. Incomplete. Jalen Staggers, the senior, had the ball right in his hands.
1: It's a beautiful throw
0: by
1: Jefferson.
0: It was a gorgeous throw.
1: A dot in the back of the end zone. Could not have placed it more perfect, but Staggers not able to haul it in.
0: Yeah, we have a cramping Cobra on the field. Anticipating third
1: cramping
0: down.
1: Cramping Cobra, alliteration.
0: Well,
1: I'm
0: not intentional.
1: I'm not certain how you can cramp halfway through the first quarter on a 70-degree night, but
0: he's favoring that right knee. And it came so suddenly, it looks to be a cramp, and yeah, they're going to stretch him out.
3: It's definitely a cramp.
0: Didn't get a good look at his number before
1: I believe he just came on the field.
0: I think so, too.
1: He was in.
0: It's number 18, Keegan Clorick, man I talked about earlier. And I mean, slightly helped off the field. But the good thing is it's only a cramp, so he'll be evaluated real quick. Get some electrolytes in his system. And hopefully back on the field soon. Oh, never mind. It's not Clorick.
1: Kyler Calicoat.
0: So the backup QB, he was also a cornerback. Third down, 11 for Nashville. DJ is going to fake the handoff, run up the middle himself to the 20, to the 15-yard line. And the 15 is 1 yard beyond the line to gain. First down, Nashville on third down. So a good QB run by DJ Jefferson. We're going to line up in the shotgun once again with two running backs. One man in motion, that's Hobson. They're going to toss it to him to the left side. 15, 10, 5, touchdown Nashville. What an amazing juke and cut by Jacoby Hobson, the junior. He caught that ball in the backfield behind the line of scrimmage, Jackson. He made a hop, skip, and a jump, avoiding about three Cobras before he scampered to the end zone for a touchdown.
1: Well, first of all, it was a fantastic catch because the ball was thrown way high for just a pass out to the flat. Goes up, makes a hand catch in driving rain, and put his foot in the ground and was gone.
0: PAT is lower this time, but a line drive through the uprights and good. 6:57 to play in the first quarter. It is 14-7, Nashville leads Fountain Lake. It is getting a little wetter out here in Fountain Lake. We don't expect the precipitation to be around for too long, but we are in Garland County, so it is wind coming off the lake nearby. It's a bit of a breezy one here. Our equipment is A-okay for the most part. Worst thing we have to worry about is a couple of wet papers, but still readable, so that's all that really matters. So Byron Murillo, the junior who just kicked the PAT, now has the ball teed up. 6:57 remaining in this first quarter of play. Nashville leading Fountain Lake. 14-7. Will this kick stay in bounds? And it will. It'll be fair caught the 20-yard line. So the Cobras will be about 15 yards behind their previous two starting positions at their own 20. It was a smart decision there to bring down the fair catch. You know, the rain is not too bad when both bands are still in the stands playing hard.
1: For now, yeah.
0: For now.
1: Yeah.
0: So back onto the field, the Cobra offense led by Cooper Buss. Senior quarterback in a similar formation in the shotgun. Two running backs alongside him who now go into motion in the slot. So five wide. Buss is in an empty set with 15 seconds left on the play clock. First and 10 from their own left hash. They're going to run a screen pass to the right side across the 20, 25, 30, 35, 40, 45, 50. There he goes. Look at this man run. 80 yards on one play. Touchdown, Fountain Lake. What a pass. What a run. Peyton Harwood does it again.
1: Well, now you see why he's got so many yards receiving. That guy can fly. I mean, he hit the sidelines. Looked like a track star, Mr. Harwood. What a touchdown for Fountain Lake. Back and forth we go here in the first quarter.
0: He is third all-time in receptions in AAA history. He is quickly approaching that number one spot. And just so happens the Fountain Lake fight song is the greatest fight song in all the world. As Nate Jordan, PAT is up and good. 6:45 left in the first quarter now. We are all tied up at 14. I mean, this has been a back-and-forth bout here so far. We're not even halfway through the first quarter. Now it's going to be a hard decision to make to pick the Entergy lineman of the game. Entergy Next Generation Arkansas, better power, more jobs, brighter future. We're going to need breather in the first quarter at some point. I mean, my goodness.
1: One of us might have to go down with a cramp and tap out.
0: Well, with all the water that we drink, I don't think that's happening soon. So Nate Jordan has the ball teed up. It's looking to be another onside kick here. There's a melon ball down there on the field. It kicks to his left side. That's not even going to gain a yard. After a little bit of a spin, it gains at least five. So it took a while, but it goes out of bounds.
1: Coach Kevin Kelly would not be happy with that onside kick attempt by Fountain Lake.
0: No, he would not. And interesting enough, we're going to see him coach next week.
1: Excited about that. They're off to a good start.
0: Mm-hmm.
1: Taking on Benton next week. It'll be good to see.
0: Yep, we're heading down to Kelly. Sheridan, as they, as you said, host the Benton Panthers. I've never watched a game coached by Coach Kelly, and he's a friend of mine. I feel bad.
1: It can be a lot of fun, and it can be frustrating at times.
0: So it'll be first and 10 for Nashville at the Cobra. Let's see where we're going to spot this one. They officials will put the ball down at the 40-yard line in Fountain Lake territory. So DJ Jefferson would not be surprised. He hands it off to Jacoby Hobson here on first and 10 on the right hash, the 40-yard line. Officials talking real quick to Coach Richardson on the Fountain Lake sideline. Probably disagreeing with the spot of the ball because maybe he thinks a scrapper touched the football before it went out of bounds, or maybe touched one of the feet of the Cobras. So a brief break in the action here.
1: We're having to move our stuff on our table closer to us just because... Now we've got water.
0: Oh, random waterfalls.
1: Flowing off the tent here.
0: So as we resume play, first and 10 for Nashville at the Fountain Lake 40-yard line right hash. Two receivers on the left side, DJ Jefferson and Jacoby Hobson in shotgun. They hand it off to Hobson across the 40-yard line. Gets to about the 43-yard line before he's brought down by Fountain Lake. He ran right to left on the field, so east to west, essentially. Could be spotted on the left hash this time for second down and seven at the 37. Trips to the left side, far side, open field to the right. Jefferson fakes the handoff, tosses it up the middle, completed the 30 to the 25. Moved the chains for the Nashville Scrappers. A quick pitch and catch. Number 11, Gage Applegate, the junior receiver. On a quick catch and run, good yak that time to the Scrappers. It'll be first and 10 on the left hash from the Cobras' 23-yard line. Single receiver on either side. Hobson takes the handoff, trying to cut it up to the A gap to the 20. Breaks a tackle to the 15 and rumbled down to the 8-yard line, or maybe the 12-yard line. It's the wrong side of the 10 I'm looking at. And back-to-back plays where the Scrappers get to move the chains.
1: Hobson just finding holes, and then he's a tough guy to bring down, breaking multiple tackles, it seems, every run, and Nashville just moving the ball at will here in this game.
0: Jefferson in shotgun. He's going to hand off to Hobson once again, up the A-gap to the 10, rumbling at the 5, trying to be brought down by the Cobras here. The goal line loses the football, but it's instantly picked up by one of his teammates. Touchdown, Nashville! It popped out of Hobson's hands.
1: It'll be interesting to see if they give him the touchdown because he was at the goal line reaching across. But either way, he broke five or six tackles just to get to the end zone there.
0: It fell into the hands of Malik Gilliam, the sophomore. Either way, no matter who had the football, it's a touchdown for Nashville. And now Murillo, PAT is up and good. 21-14 our score, 5:40 remaining in the first quarter. We need to take a break. 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
0: Murillo's kickoff is taken from the 20 across the 25 to the 30 and knocked down about the 32-yard line. A quick catch and run by Case Hare for the Cobras. And Fountain Lake is going to start from what looks to be their own 31-yard line, first and 10, as he was knocked out of bounds. 5:36 remaining here in Fountain Lake, first quarter of play. The Nashville Scrappers lead the Fountain Lake Cobras 21-14 here in the first quarter. Alongside Jackson Braswell, I'm Trip Keeter. Glad to have you with us here for our Friday Night Football. Fountain Lake quarterback Cooper Buss in shotgun with two running backs alongside him on the left hash. Ball to 31, first and 10. Barking his orders from the shotgun formation. Claps his hands, takes the snap, fakes the handoff. They're on a screen pass to the right side. Across to the 30, the 35, 40. That's Harwood again. You know, before the game, you made a comparison to Chris Marshall. He is the
1: He's Fountain Lake's offense. They're just playing catch. I mean, he's not even the last two plays. He's not even going out for a route. The ball's just snapped. Throw it straight out to him in the flat. Let him go.
0: So second down and two at just beyond the 32-yard line. Buss in shotgun formation. The running back Dean alongside him. Wyatt Dean takes the handoff. Oh, and he is smacked as soon as he gets to the 40-yard line, just half a yard beyond the line of scrimmage. So he does gain at least 3 feet. Ball's going to be spotted at the 40-yard line. It'll be third down and one for the Cobras.
1: Jacob Teague came up from that linebacker position and stoned the running back Wyatt Dean for a minimal gain. That was a big hit. And now we have a big third down coming up.
0: Callum Stone, that was a stone cold hit.
5: What?
0: So third down and what? And one. And what? And stone cold. Third down and a beer, how about? Buss in formation, hand it off to Wyatt Dean. This time he does break through the line of scrimmage and the line again. Just need a little bit of a stone cold Steve Austin after that. Now pushing and shoving after the play from one of the scrappers as they knock down the big offensive lineman Tucker Sears. And boy, was he fired up after that. I think there's some jawing going on down there in a football game. No tell.
1: What?
0: So ball in the middle of the hashes at their own 42-yard line. The chains have been moved for the Cobras. 4:25 and counting in the first quarter as they trail Nashville 21-14. Buss and shotgun with two running backs, next to him. They're going to hand it off up the middle across the 45. And that's where the forward progression will be stopped as the Nashville Scrappers start a scrum right there about 3 yards beyond the line of scrimmage. That was Wyatt Dean again on the run. Second down and seven. I'm coming here as they're on the Cobra logo now at the 45-yard line. 3:40 and counting here in the first quarter. Buss takes the snap. He's going to throw it this time. Has a little bit of time. Looking near side to Harwood. Complete near the 40. And that's where the Scrappers will bring him down out of bounds in Scrapper territory. Move those chains for the Cobras.
1: Yeah, I mean, at some point they're going to have to put three or four guys on him. I mean, it's, you know, the ball's coming his way, and he's just finding holes in the defense.
0: Harwood, a senior, 5'10", 170 pounds. And he is hard to catch. It is first down and 10 at the Scrapper 41-yard line. Buss and Dean in the shotgun. Buss going to fake the handoff, run to his right side. Slips a couple of tackles and reverses his field. Trying to at least cross the line of scrimmage. He's not going to gain the yard. I mean, he almost ran cross country and couldn't get across the line of scrimmage. In fact, he's going to lose half a yard.

0: we've seen between either team in the first quarter already have 35 points scored, not even through the first quarter. I hope you took the over tonight, Tripp. Did you take it on Bet Saracen? Well, Oaklawn, which one?
1: I'm not a betting man, so no, I did not. Open field to the right. Third down 11 from the Nashville 41-yard line. Trips to the right. Two receivers to left side. Cooper Buss, an empty set. They take the snap, has a little bit of time, steps up, fires, complete to Harwood, and he's brought down instantly at the 25-yard line on third down and long. Move those chains.
0: Yeah, Harwood finds a way once again. A little zone defense there from Nashville. Harwood able to get his defender to just release off of him. I don't know exactly what Nashville was doing there. He had him all the way and then just kind of let go of him.
1: Talk about that size difference before the game. The Cobras offensive line, they're fighting hard here in the first quarter, trying to keep those nasty Nashville scrappers out of the backfield. Now the first timeout of the half called by the scrappers gives us a little bit of breathing room here with 2 minutes 17 seconds remaining in the first quarter. 21-14, Nashville leads Fountain Lake. A good breather here. DK Fuel, joined the Alon DK Showdown by texting Spirit to 71057 for a chance to win $25,000. 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So the Cobras will have first and 10 from the Nashville 25-yard line. Ball will be on the left hash. Both teams still in the huddle during timeout for the moment. And I like the fights by this Fountain Lake offensive line. They're a bit outsized by the Nashville defensive line, but they're still fighting hard, trying to give Cooper Buss a little bit of time, because that opening drive for the Cobras was a little rough. That resulted in a fumble being recovered by Nashville. So it's going to be a trench fight all night long from the looks of it. Open field to the right. Three receivers to the right. Wyatt Dean, the running back, and shotgun alongside Cooper Buss. Single receiver on near side. First and 10. 15 seconds on the play clock. Buss takes the snap, hands off to Wyatt Dean. Dean tries to slip a tackler, but he's wrapped up from his ankles up. After about a gain of half a yard, it'll be second down and 9.5. 2 minutes remaining in the first.
0: Not much running room for Fountain Lake, and so passing game's been pretty decent for him, I'd say, so far, so they may just stick with it. Keep throwing it to your man Harwood.
1: The pass protection has been phenomenal, but like you said, I mean, that blitz coming from the scrappers been hard to avoid for either running back or quarterback. Trips to the right side, open field. Buss takes the snap, gonna toss it up down the middle, looking for Harwood, and he just barely overthrew him. He would have caught it in the end zone. It'll be third down and 10.
0: Yeah, tough throw there. Tried to put it right on the goal line, sailed it just a bit, but Harwood beat his man once again. I mean, you got to give him credit. He finds a way to get open.
1: Wouldn't be surprised if they look for him again near the end zone on third down and 10 from the Nashville 25-yard line. Ball on the left hash. A couple substitutions coming in offensively for the Cobras. Buss and Dean in shotgun. Two receivers to the right side, single receiver to the left. Buss rolling out to his right side, running out of time, and is complete at the 12-yard line. Cuts to the 10, rumbling from the 5, brought down to the 2-yard line was Case Hare. And that's going to give the Cobras first and goal inside the Nashville 5-yard line, pending where they spot the football. They tackle them around the 2-yard line. A huge third down conversion for Fountain Lake. So it will be first down and goal from the 2 on the right hash.
0: A lot of credit right there to the quarterback. Cooper Buss got flushed out of the pocket, kept his eyes downfield, and saw the open man and delivered an accurate throw on the run. Great job by the senior quarterback.
1: First and goal from the 2, ball in the right hash. Cooper Buss in shotgun formation once again. Going to fake the handoff, toss it up into the end zone. Complete was
0: Oh, wow.
1: He in the end zone. I think he might have been shy of the goal line as he caught the football.

0: Ball.
1: I think his feet were in the end zone, but he fell forward catching the football, and the ball never crossed the plane. Which is odd. I haven't seen that one.
0: I've never seen that before. Daylon Morris, the other running back on the field for a quick, I mean, not even an out route. It was just a quick,
1: yeah, just
0: go
1: quick
0: route
1: toss.
0: Right there into the, well, about a yard in the end zone. As you said, he fell out of the goal line, so it's still second down and goal. 20 seconds left here in the first quarter, 5 seconds on the play clock. Buss and Dean in shotgun. They're going to hand it off to Wyatt Dean up the middle. Touchdown, Cobras. A 2-yard rumble by running back Wyatt Dean. He's been wanting a good run all first quarter long, and just like that, 11 seconds to go here in the first quarter. 20 is our score. And now Nate Jordan has a chance to tie it once again, pending this PAT. There's the snap, good hold, bit of a line drive right through the uprights, and the kick is good. We're knotted up at 21 apiece with 11 seconds left in the first quarter of play. Yep, we're still in the first. But
1: this has been a long first quarter.
0: It has.
1: 40-minute first quarter on a misty, windy evening in here in Foul Lake. But it's crazy because pregame, no rain,
0: no
1: wind. It was like, all right, it's game time. Let's turn on the conditions.
0: The forecast didn't show that much rain to be coming through Fountain Lake, at least. And we even had some local joking to us that there were that it goes around Fountain Lake in about a circle, almost like a dome. But as you said, it is a bit of a lighter mist than earlier in the first quarter.
1: Every time you say that, it picks up. Every time you say it's lighter, it's not really raining.
0: Well, I'm barely feeling the wind right now. I think Mother Nature's going to try and catch me by surprise here in a moment. So Nate Jordan has the ball teed up, awaiting the signal from the officials. And he gets it. Approaching the ball now. This one's going to be about a squib kick, and it is returnable this time for Nashville. They're going to catch it at around the 25 after a huge Cobra bounce in stride, steps out to the 20-yard line. Keyshawn Jefferson bringing the ball in play for the Scrappers. So 10 seconds left in the first quarter. With how the Scrappers have been running the ball, that's probably enough time for only one play.
1: Maybe.
0: We'll see. Been favoring running it up the middle with Jacoby Hobson, and he can rumble now. DJ Jefferson, the quarterback, back on the field. Ball on the right hash, officially at the 21-yard line. Jefferson is going to hand it off up the middle to Hobson. And he's not going to gain a yard. The Cobras doing a good job controlling the trenches on that play and bringing him down right in the middle of the line of scrimmage. And that's how the first quarter of play concludes. 21-21, our score here in Fountain Lake. 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
0: All right, welcome back to Fountain Lake. As the Cobras and the Nashville Scrappers are tied 21 apiece as we're beginning the second quarter of play. As you mentioned, Jackson, it was a 40-minute first quarter. Very dynamic offenses for either team. Nashville favoring the run game. Meanwhile, Fountain Lake, they like to keep the ball in the air. Speaking of keeping the ball in the air, DJ Jefferson throwing the football for Nashville, completed the 45 across the 50 and brought down inside Fountain Lake territory. Gage Applegate had some good yak on that one as he caught the ball at the Nashville 45 and almost made it to the Fountain Lake 45, with a spot the ball down the 49-yard line in Fountain Lake territory. He's going to run an out route on a screen pass. Gets across the 50 to the 45 to the 40-yard line. And is that enough to move the chains quickly for the Scrappers? We'll see, and I believe it is. And, well, the chains are in an awkward spot, but I believe it is going to be a second down officially. I'm looking at the chains on the far side now. Timeout by the Cobras. We just took a timeout on our broadcast. We'll keep it right here.
1: We'll hang out here. We can talk the Razorbacks. Ooh, Arkansas going to College Station this weekend. You were there last weekend for the second win of the season. I feel like they've got a chance. I mean, this doesn't feel like a game that's unwinnable like going into the Georgia game. It feels like you got a chance. Texas A&M not playing their best ball, but everybody knows the Aggies have sort of had Arkansas's number the last decade.
0: Yeah, and then some. It's been a weird series the last 15 years.
1: It's always close.
0: It's always close, no matter where the game is played. If it's in Jerry World, if it's in College Station, or... Well, it hasn't been played in Fayetteville in a long time, but even last time it was in Fayetteville. When
1: last time it was played in Fayetteville, the weather was exactly like this.
0: Johnny Football was playing for the Aggies.
1: It was raining and misty, and yeah, Johnny Manziel, that was the game. Dietrich Wise had the sack and did the dance.
0: First and 10 for Nashville from the 39-yard line. DJ Jefferson fakes the handoff, tries to go up the middle, and now... some extra physicality from one of the Scrappers as he was shoving one of the Cobras down the field. Michael O'Brien took the brunt of that. And now a flag on the play is going to punish the Scrappers for being a little too unsportsmanlike there, Jackson. I'm going to have to go back and look at the Fountain Lake student broadcast.
1: I think he threw a punch.
0: Oh, boy.
1: That is what they are saying, is to throw him out of the football game.
0: And they're looking to throw him out of the football game. Deshaun Hawkins, the junior... a bit too hot-headed on that play. He's still on the field right now, but all, understandably, the Fountain Lake fans and even the coaches want him thrown out of the game. Either way, a tough break for the Scrappers. They had some momentum going there. It was only going to be a no gain on the play. Probably pick back up and run the ball again. The Cobras did a great job stopping DJ Jefferson off the fake handoff, trying to run it up the middle for a QB run. And now the official is still discussing it down there on the field.
1: You said before the game, the folks said there might be some fights in this one.
0: I was given a note by one of the officials here in the state. So dead ball on sportsmanlike conduct against the Scrappers. And he is ejected. They have ejected Deshaun Hawkins from the Nashville Scrappers after throwing a punch at Cobras defensive lineman Michael O'Brien. And now the Scrappers will have first down and I think 25. It's a loss of down, so I beg your pardon. It's second down and about 25. They're at their own 45-yard line. The line to gain is the Cobra 30-yard line. We are tied up at 21 apiece here in Fountain Lake. Cobras hosting the Nashville Scrappers, 11-18 to play in the second quarter, and one of the Scrappers just got tossed for throwing a punch.
1: Look out, Trip. I might be the next one.
0: Well, I'm the nearest person to you, so I hope you don't. Open field to the right. DJ Jefferson in an empty set takes the snap, losing a bit of time, throwing it down the middle, tipped and incomplete. Keegan Clorick jumped up and got his hands to the ball, but just beyond his fingers, incomplete. Good coverage that time by Clorick as he was covering Gage Applegate, one of the main receivers that Jefferson has been targeting. Now it's third down and a country mile for the Nashville Scrappers. They have to gain 26 yards from their own 45-yard line on the left hash. Five wide. Jefferson alone in the backfield. Takes the snap. Pressure coming as it tosses it out for a screen pass. Gets to the 50-yard line. Has nowhere else to go. Bryce Perrin on the screen pass. Brought down by about three Cobras in the play. It'll be fourth down. And that punch that was thrown, Jackson, could make a huge difference for the remainder of this ball game. It's still 10:43 left in the second.
1: Yeah, just something that can't happen. I mean, can't happen at any point in the game, but you're in a tied football game in the first half. We've seen some tempers flare after the play, and throwing a punch, you just can't do it.
0: On fourth down and 20, it's the first punt we've seen. Blake Moody's trouble with the snap, punts it up high, and it'll be waved off by the Cobras. It'll take a Nashville roll from the 30, across the 20, and across the 15, and stops out of the 17-yard line. So a lucky bounce and roll for Nashville after that punt. But the momentum is still on the side of the Fountain Lake Cobras. They're feeling really good about the defensive stop. That unsportsmanlike conduct and ejection knocking back Nashville's defense.
1: You know, Tripp, I was kind of surprised we didn't see Jacoby Hobson on offense there for Nashville. As much success as he's had, he wasn't on the field that entire series. Don't know if there's an injury, but that'll be something to watch going forward because he's been so dynamic for the Scrappers.
0: The Cobras officially will start this drive from their own 12-yard line of the right hash, open field to the left. Trips to the right side. Cooper Buss and Wyatt Dean in shotgun formation. Buss takes the snap. He'll throw this time. Running out of some pocket room. He's going to try and tuck it and run. He's scrambling, still behind the line of scrimmage. Will look to throw it and goes out of bounds.
1: Good pressure there by Nashville. Really one of the few times that they've been able to flush him out of the pocket. Nowhere for him to go downfield. Everybody covered up. Good defensive play for Nashville.
0: Knowing that the run offense has not been successful for the Cobras so far, it's a very smart decision for Nashville to up the pressure on their pass rush to the Cobras, who are at their own 12-yard line. And so quarterback Cooper Buss trying to get his Cobras out of a jam here on second down and 10 from their own 12, open field to the left. Two receivers on either side, Wyatt Dean, the running back. Buss takes the snap, looking for a screen pass, caught at the 20-yard line, breaks a tackle, trying to get to the 25, and he stopped just at the line to gain the, going to mark him at the 23-yard line, Case Hare. You know, we talked about Peyton Harwood, the leading receiver for the Cobras, but Case Hare has been letting his name be known here in the first half of play for one of the other Fountain Lake wide receivers that will move the chains. They mark him down to the 24-yard line. 9:40 remaining. We're tied at 21. Trips to the left side, which is open field. Single receiver to the right. Buss and Dean in shotgun formation. It's their main formation tonight. Buss losing time, and he's sacked. And he was knocked down by Jalen Staggers, who's been the main pass rusher for the Scrappers. He's been making Cooper Buss scramble a lot tonight. It'll be second down and long.
1: Staggers is having a big year. I saw some of his highlights on Twitter from last week's game. He had three sacks last week. He's almost up to double-digit sacks on the year. He's got some college looks, and I mean, he looks like a D1 athlete out there at that defensive end position. And that time, they had our guy Harwood double covered downfield. They do not want to let him beat them anymore.
0: Second down and 16 now from their own 18-yard line. Buss takes the snap, looks to throw, trying to scramble and escape. Going to fire it as he's nearing the sideline. Tipped by the Cobras and intercepted by the Scrappers. It was tipped by Case Hare and picked off, I believe, by the other number 7, Bryce Perrin.
1: Yeah, that ball was picked off. The Fountain Lake side was saying it hit the ground. No shot.
0: No,
1: that was a
0: not.
1: Great job by Perrin to get his hands underneath that football and roll over onto his back so that the ball didn't touch the ground. Big defensive play for Nashville.
0: I'll give them a good break, too, after their previous drive unsuccessful. Now they're in Fountain Lake territory at the Cobra 34-yard line, the left hash. Different running back in this time, Bryce Heron, the man who just made the interception. DJ Jefferson throwing it to the near side, cuts to the 25-yard line where he's brought down. That's Xavier Vaughn. And is that the line to gain? It's close, and it is. So it looks like they will move the chains. And nope, the chains were just trying to stretch out again. So it'll be second down and one.
1: Well, Hobson on that touchdown play that we had where he fumbled it into the end zone, his helmet got knocked off. And I wonder, he could be dealing with a concussion, a little head hit. And that's why we're not seeing him in the backfield.
0: Makes sense. I think I see him down there with a towel over his head, too. We're going to hand it off to Perrin, and he's got nowhere to go on second down and one. The line to gain was the 24-yard line. They stop him at the 25. It'll be third down at about two.
1: So we've had a couple of big personnel issues for Nashville with one of their main offensive linemen going out after throwing a punch and then losing their star running back. And we still haven't seen sophomore Jakari Starr, who had a big week last week.
0: We have a flag before the snap. It'll be a false start against the Scrappers. Another gut punch to them, penalty-wise. So now it's third down and six. Backed up to their own, not their own, the Cobra 30-yard line. Jefferson will look to throw, has a man at the 25, lowering his shoulder, rumbling to the 20-yard line, and just like that on third down, they'll move the chains.
1: Yeah, that staggers. The defensive end playing a little tight end there, just set down in the middle of the zone and use that power to barrel forward for a couple extra yards.
0: There's no height or weight on the Nashville roster that they were given to us, but he is a huge man. First and 10 for the Cobra 20-yard line. Jefferson tossing up, looking for the end zone, overthrown. He was looking for staggers again. So he's second down and 10 on the 20-yard line. 7:24 remaining in the first half. Game tied at 21 here in Fountain Lake as they host Nashville. Bryce Perrin in the backfield, right behind DJ Jefferson, the quarterback. They're going to hand off to Perrin up the middle, across the 15-yard line. And that's where he's marked down. I thought he got a little bit beyond that, but he's marked down at the 15. It'll be third down and five. Once they get a first down here, it'll be goal from there if they stay out of the end zone at least. Jefferson trying to get the Cobra defense to jump. Nothing doing. Ball in the middle of the hash. Receiver on the very far side on the left side. Jefferson fakes the handoff, has a man to the 10, lowering his shoulder and a stiff arm to the 5, brought down to the 2-yard line. Bo Dean, the sophomore, laid a man flat on his back with a stiff arm.
1: This is another great catch. The ball was thrown behind Dean. He had to turn around, pick it up out of the air, and then had a little extracurricular contact after the catch. Good job by the sophomore.
0: So a bunch of set here on first and goal for the Scrappers. Going to hand it off up the middle to Perrin. Did he get to the goal line? Just shy of it. It'll be second down.
4: Number 7, Bryce Perrin up the goal.
0: Well, good news and bad news. Bad news is I left my binoculars in the car. The good news, the car is only about 10 steps away from us. Second down and goal. Jefferson's going to throw it on an out route this time and trying to dive for the goal line. He gets there. Touchdown, Nashville. For the moment, it looked like the Cobras knocked him back in the backfield. But a great catch and a run, an extension for a touchdown. I couldn't get a good look at the number of them.
4: Number 30, Byron Murillo, on to the point.
0: Of the wide receiver who got it.
1: Unfortunately,
0: number 11, it was Gage Applegate. Thank you very much.
1: Yeah, just great second effort. He was stopped at about the 2-yard line, able to shake the tackle and lean forward over the pylon and pick up the touchdown as we've got a flag on the play.
0: During the PAT attempt, we offsides against the Cobras.
1: I'm always tempted to go for it when you get this. You get half the distance here. Just, I'd let your big quarterback just take it forward into the end zone and go for two.
0: They are up a touchdown, though, so they're going to keep it safe here. 6:04 remaining in the second quarter of play. Bryson Murillo, the kicker, knocks it up and good. So it is now 28-21. Nashville leads Fountain Lake. 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
0: Murillo kicks this ball away. It'll be a turn by the Cobras from their own 30-yard line across the 35 and brought down just shy of the 40-yard line.
9: Brought down by number 12.
0: I believe that was Hare on the return for the Cobras. It'll be first and 10 from their own 39-yard line with 6 minutes remaining here in the second quarter. The Cobras trail the Scrappers 28-21. Cooper Buss alone in the backfield, trips to his right, which is open field. No, that's
1: quads.
0: Quads. I didn't see that fourth receiver. Single receiver to his left. Buss is going to run it himself up the middle. Gets to the 45, far sideline, across to the 50-yard line and out of bounds. About a 12-yard gain on the first drive of this possession. And Buss gets a first down on the ground for the Cobras. Cooper Buss is a familiar name. I wonder if he plays basketball for Fountain Lake, because he does. Okay, I recognize that name. I called games for Little Rock Mills a season ago, and the Cobras came to the Galaxy and upset the Mills Comets in their brand-new arena. And Buss, man, he was a hooper. Trips to the right this time. Wyatt Dean, the running back in shotgun alongside Buss. Dean's going to take the handoff up the middle, and he's tripped up as he crosses the line of scrimmage. Boy, those big dudes in the trenches, they are fighting down there, Jackson.
1: Yeah, there's not a lot of room in between the tackles. That first down play was an excellent play call. You had quads out to the right, little eye candy, and gave a lot of room for Cooper to run on the wide side of the field, and turned out to be a big first down. Between the tackles, been tough sledding so far.
0: Second down and 9 for the Cobras at the Nashville 48-yard line. Ball on the left hash, trips to the right. Single receiver far sideline. Buss takes the snap. Gonna hand it. He's not going to hand it off. He's going to toss a screen pass looking for Harwood, and he has nowhere to go. He's going to lose about 3 yards on the play back into Cobra territory with 5 minutes left in the second. So now it's at the Fountain Lake 48 on the right hash on third down and 13. On the first quarter, it was all Peyton Harwood on the receptions, and now Nashville caught up to that, and they've been covering him tight. And that last reception was a loss of 3 yards. In shotgun now, two running backs alongside him. Cooper Buss takes the snap, looks to his far side. Now he tucks the ball and runs it across the 50. Left side of the 45 to the 40, and knocked out of bounds at about the 47-yard line. The second QB run of this drive by Cooper Buss, and the second time he moves the chains on the ground.
1: Nice job there by Buss. Nobody open. The internal clock in his head went off. Time to tuck it and run, and he's got the wheels to get to the outside and pick up a big first down. That is a veteran move by the senior quarterback.
0: So ball to Nashville, 37-yard line, first and 10, left hash, open field to the right. Two receivers on either side. And off to Wyatt Dean, trying to punch it up the middle, and he's only going to gain about 4 yards. Unfortunately, my stuttering is not much better since Saturday.
1: I haven't noticed it too bad. You're all right. You're too hard on yourself.
0: I'm trying. So it'll be second down and 7, so it was only a gain of 3. Ball at the 34, open field to the right. Both running backs and shotgun now move to the slots. Three receivers on the right side. Cooper Buss in an empty set. 5 seconds on the play clock. He's taking his time. 3 seconds. Takes the snap with 2 seconds left. Going to toss it on an out route to Peyton Harwood. Harwood near sideline, 30, 25, 20, out of bounds. Around the 18-yard line, and now a flag after the play in the backfield. And Cooper Buss is yelling at one of his receivers, Case Hare. Hare might have said a no-no word, Jackson. And that would have is going to hurt. A big play on the drive. Unsportsmanlike conduct is the penalty against the Cobras.
1: Just another one of those you can't have. That was a play they've run earlier in the drive that wasn't successful. That time they set it up, block it up well, and then something after the play brings you back to square one. Just tough break for Fountain Lake.
0: So instead of a first down in the red zone, we second down and 5 at the Nashville 32-yard line on the right hash. Open field to the left, and I mean open field. They're coming out in a bunched up set, it looks like. The center has yet to touch the football. And correction, it will be a first down just at the 32. So bunched up set remains, open field to the left. Buss and Dean in shotgun. Buss takes the snap, looks the throw, losing time, tucks it, and runs up the middle, sliding at the 30-yard line. So only a gain of 1. They mark him down after a 1-yard gain. So they spot the ball at the 31-yard line. Second and 9 with 3:05 remaining before halftime. Fountain Lake trying to tie this game as they trail Nashville 28-21. Open field to the left. Harwood, the slot receiver. Price White, the receiver on the far side. Buss takes the snap, rolls out to his right, has a little bit of time. There's going to be a clipping penalty against the Cobras as the pass is complete at the 25 and out of bounds at the 25. As I saw on the left side, Jalen Staggers literally get tripped on that side, Jackson. So I believe that'll be a clipping penalty or maybe a chop block. We'll see what the signal is from the officials. It is a chop block. So that'll set the Cobras back again. Their second penalty in 3 plays. So it'll be second down. I'm waiting to see where they mark the ball. Man, that is a huge loss. A 10-yard penalty.
1: After a 15-yarder. Back-to-back plays. And Fountain Lake has really played a disciplined first half up to this point. And after you fall behind a touchdown, can't afford to have drive killers like this. But you do have some confidence in your quarterback and wide receiver compo that we've seen in Buss and Harwood.
0: Ball is now at the 46-yard line, second down and long. Cooper Buss going to throw it. Another out route this time to Hare. Cuts across the field of the 45, being swarmed by at least three scrappers across the 45. And now a timeout for Nashville. We'll take it. Well, no, we already took our second quarter break, didn't we?
1: So we did.
0: Keep it right here. Never mind. 2:21 remaining here in the second quarter. Nashville leads Fountain Lake 28-21, so we'll keep it right here. 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The team's back on the field now. Officially, it'll be third down and 22 with the ball at the Nashville 44-yard line near the left hash. Cobra successful in their last third and long attempt, but that was only third and 11. This one's 22. Ball at the 44-yard line, open field to the right. Cooper Buss is going to throw it from shotgun formation. Pocket collapses, and my, oh my, Jalen Staggers got a fistful of his jersey and pulls him down, and Nashville is going to call their final timeout of the half.
10: Timeout by the Staggers. Their last of the half.
1: That's two sacks on the night for Staggers coming into the game tonight. He was already way up there on his sack numbers for the year and continues to add to that impressive stat line to start the year.
0: So it'll be fourth down for the Cobras. Nashville wanting to get one more drive into this first half as there is 2 minutes 13 seconds left in the second quarter. They lead the Cobras 28-21. And now Fountain Lake appears to be in punt formation. We have Cooper Buss, the quarterback. The man back deep to punt this football away on fourth down and 24. It's a bit of a high snap, but he gets it and punts this ball away. Has a slight backspin to it, but will roll into the end zone for a touchback with just over 2 minutes remaining in the second quarter of play. Nashville has 2 minutes to go about 80 yards.
1: They can do it. We've seen it.
0: Yes, we have.
1: And they set themselves up well. You know, you practice the two-minute drill. You got just a little over 2 minutes. So this will come down to execution on what they've practiced all season to close out a half.
0: So DJ Jefferson, the quarterback. His running back is Bryce Perrin. Trips to the right, single receiver to the left. Jefferson takes the snap, rolls out to his right, has a man. There was good coverage cutting in that time for the Cobras, but it's complete for a 5-yard gain by Gage Applegate. He's brought down at the 25-yard line, second and 5 on the right hash. Nashville coming back to the line of scrimmage quickly here. Jefferson takes the snap, looks on the far side, has a man completed the 35-yard line and pulled out of bounds at about the 38-yard line.
1: And Staggers making plays on both sides of the ball for the Scrappers, and they need someone to step up. They've lost two big playmakers so far tonight. Staggers has been the man to step up.
0: And then going out of bounds, this clock stops at a minute 42 remaining, and a flag. It'll be a false start against Nashville. So that'll set them back 5 yards with a minute 42 remaining before halftime. They still lead 7. Let's score 28-21 over Fountain Lake. Here they come, first and 15 now from their own 32. Quick toss to Applegate, and he's swarmed at the 36-yard line. It'll be third down and 11 from the left hash with a minute 30 and counting. Nashville wasting no time getting to the line of scrimmage now. Open field to the right, trips to the right. DJ Jefferson, an empty set. He'll have five wide. Jefferson takes the snap, has a little bit of time, fired, and caught at the 45. Gets up a yard to about the 46-yard line. It'll be fourth down and one after the catch by Skylar Razmir.
1: Didn't get a great spot there, and that means the clock continues to run. Got to pick up the first.
0: Correction, it's third down and one. DJ Jefferson to the out route. Applegate to the 50-yard line and out of bounds. Move those chains with 53 seconds left in the half. I'm already getting some halftime scores from the desk of Kevin Bohannon. Thank you, Cabo. And timeout. Fountain Lake will save those scores for our halftime report.
1: Yeah, I got a big one up in Northwest Arkansas tonight. Shiloh and Bentonville. Heard the guys before us pick Bentonville in that game. I don't know. Shiloh is a little bit of a wagon so far this year. Saw them in the state championship last year against Greenwood, and I'm telling you, they were the most impressive football team I saw all year last year, and they returned a lot of those guys. That's a tough ball club.
0: A very tough ball club, a tradition of, almost want to say tradition of championships, really. I mean, their field is called Champion Stadium, for crying out loud, so. Been a dominant program, to say the least, and they've climbed the ranks of classifications throughout the years. First and 10 for Nashville at the 50-yard line. DJ Jefferson takes the snap. Pocket collapses, so he's going to take off and slide at the 45-yard line. It'll be second down and five. Nashville has to move quickly, though. The clock is at 40 seconds left here in the second quarter.
1: Jefferson doesn't look like he's a baseball player. That was not the most graceful slide that I've seen.
0: Jefferson takes the snap, rolls out to his left. He has 5 yards to gain, spins the tackler. Steps up, throws to the 35, and down to the 31-yard line goes Keyshawn Jefferson. And Jefferson is hurt. Well, the clock will stop at 24 seconds. And, yeah, that's not looking good, as that's a, we'll say, an above the waist injury, it looks like. He took a hit. They're looking at around his shoulder area, maybe his collarbone.
1: Yeah, and he's coming off of a year where he was injured in the first game of the season. That's not the quarterback Jefferson who was hurt. That is Keyshawn Jefferson. So we've got multiple Jeffersons on the squad.
0: He's helped.
1: He's able to walk it off. He's moving that shoulder around a little bit, so maybe just a stinger hitting the ground.
0: Well, he leaves the field by jogging off to the sideline, so it looks like he will be okay. The clock is moving at 20 seconds and counting. DJ Jefferson has a man in the out route, the 25-20. Cuts to the 15, trying to move down to the far sideline, out of bounds, near the 10-yard line with 13 seconds left. What a rumble by that receiver. I believe that was Xavier Vaughn.
1: Still got to hurry it up. 13 seconds left.
0: And a timeout, Fountain Lake. So the Cobras call a timeout, and that gives Nashville a bit of a chance here to spend those last 13 seconds to move the ball 10 yards, which, judging by the pace of this drive, seems very likely.
1: Well, they've executed the two-minute drive nearly to perfection. Now they just have to manage the last 13 seconds well. Everything's going to have to be to the end zone or the sidelines, but I think from the 10, you're going for the end zone here.
0: So they'll have first and goal from the Cobra 10-yard line. The ball will be at the right hash. Chance for at least one play. And it looks like they're going to throw the ball here as they bring out DJ Jefferson in the empty set. Three receivers to the left side, which is open field. Two to the right. Empty set. And he gets the Cobras to jump.
1: Oh, I think he got one of his own men to jump.
0: And he did. I saw a lot of movement on either side. So it will be a false start against Nashville. I'll knock him back 5 yards. So first and goal from the 15 now. So an empty set. DJ Jefferson takes the snap. Losing time, scrambles right, looks to throw, fires looking end zone, overhead. He was looking for Gage Applegate. 6 seconds remaining before halftime. Nashville leads Fountain Lake 28-21. They're trying to get one more touchdown.
1: Yeah, you might have one play here and then send the field goal kicking team out. 6 seconds, not a lot of time to waste.
0: It is worth noting that Fountain Lake won the opening coin toss, elected to receive. So Nashville will be receiving to start the second half. With 6 seconds left, T.J. Jefferson takes the snap, looks to the end zone, fires, incomplete. 1 second left for one more play. It'll be third down. So he was looking for... I'm having a hard time seeing those jerseys from that far away. I believe that was Trendon Northcross.
1: No, I think he was looking for Staggers over there on that right side.
0: And you're right, it was Staggers. I beg your pardon. Final play of the half. With a second left, it's third down and goal from the 15-yard line. An empty set. They'll send five wide to the end zone. DJ Jefferson claps his hands, takes the snap. Final play of the half. Fires looking for the end zone. Tipped. Incomplete. Knocked down by the Cobras in the secondary. That was Indiana Harlow. The Cobra to get his hands on the ball, and that will be halftime. With your score, Nashville 28, Fountain Lake 21. Nashville will return to kick off the start the second half, and we will have our halftime report and give you some scores from around the state next on High School Game of the Week on the Buzz Radio Network.
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15: What if someone did play-by-play of your life? 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And going for a test drive now of a GV80, and the smile is huge. 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
0: Welcome back to Fountain Lake. The Nashville Scrappers lead the Fountain Lake Cobras 28-21. Here at halftime, it is a cool evening here in Garland County. The game started off with a heavy mist coming down from the skies. It is now clear and rainless. The breeze still light, but not as heavy as it was To begin this football game here tonight, some halftime scores from around the state, courtesy of Kevin Bohannon. Harding Academy leads Valley View 17-7. Shiloh Christian leads Bentonville 24-0. Sheridan leads Jonesboro 35-7. And the location of our Sonic Blast tonight, Randy Rainwater up in Sherwood, as the Benton Panthers lead the Sylvan Hills Bears 31-27. That's a quick look at your halftime scores here from around the state. And Jackson, how was that snack? You are munching, my friend.
1: It was good. I was hungry. I've been eating since breakfast this morning.
0: Oh, so my goodness, dude. Come on, man.
1: Needed a little power up there.
0: I'm pretty sure you did. Continue taking a look at some other scores from around the state. Boy,
1: That Bentonville-Shiloh score is surprising. I mean, Bentonville, number one team in the state, they're favored, and they're getting zeroed in the first half by Shiloh, 24-0. I mean, that just tells you how good the Saints are up in Northwest Arkansas.
0: Yeah, I wouldn't be surprised if they made another trek down to Little Rock, but, I mean, that's still a bit too early to say such a thing, but once again, would not be surprised. They had a good fight last December here in Central Arkansas, and they made their way back to Little Rock. The Nashville Scrappers Band is on the field, and interestingly, I noticed between both bands, Jackson, both bands have a drum set, not a traditional percussion drum line.
1: And I don't know if you've watched the kid down here for Fountain Lake that plays the drums. He's legit. Like,
0: he's jamming, yeah.
1: He looks like Dave Grohl, and he looks like he could play for the Foo Fighters. I mean, he's got it going on.
0: Absolutely love it. You know, speaking of scores, every time I look at my phone, ESPN's really excited to tell me that hockey season's back. Yes, I know the Dallas Stars are playing the St. Louis Blues. No, I don't care that they are losing right now. Quick score update, thanks Dad, over in my hometown, as Heber Springs leading Haskell Harmony Grove 28-0 at halftime. You got any scores over there, Jackson?
1: I'm working on it.
0: Okay.
1: One second.
0: Let's see. Over at Joe T. Robinson, the Senators lead the Mills Comets 10-0. And a bit of a low-scoring game, as Pulaski Academy leads Little Rock Central 6-0 at halftime.
1: Very surprising for a Pulaski Academy score to only have six.
0: No kidding. Only six.
1: All right, I got it.
0: All right, give it to me.
1: So Van Buren up 17-7 on Southside in the River Valley. We've got Siloam Springs tied with Little Rock Southwest in Central Arkansas. That one's at halftime. Dumas and Ryzen going to battle tonight. Ryzen up 43-20 in the second quarter. Hope you took the over in that one as well, Trip. We've got Mountain Home, the Bombers, and the Russellville Cyclones. That's two pretty interesting mascots going head-to-head. 13 all at halftime in Mountain Home. Hot Springs Lakeside, the Rams, they lead Magnolia 28-3 in the second quarter. Bauxite, the Miners, are up 21-0 on Mayflower. Bauxite's at home this evening. Scroll down a little bit. Warren and Monticello, Battle of Drew County going on tonight. The Lumberjacks up 14-7 at halftime of that one. That is a big-time rivalry down that county, and Warren's owned it the last few years. Springdale, they are behind Bentonville West. The Wolverines up 21-9 in that one. Bentonville is on the scoreboard now. It's 27-3 Shiloh at halftime. They're kind of getting dog walked a little bit. We'll have to see how Bentonville responds in the second half. Let's see if I can find one more good one. Scrolling down. Little Rock Christian up 19-7 over Bryant at halftime.
0: Wow.
1: Bryant really struggling this year, something I don't think anyone saw coming. That one's at Little Rock Christian, so be one to watch. Got plenty of good scores to watch throughout the night. Also, primetime at the Palace is tonight. Arkansas Razorback basketball is somewhat back. I guess you could say this is to kick off the start of the season, and looks like they got a pretty good crowd there at tonight's event. A lot of folks looking forward to Coach Cal. And
0: oh, yeah.
1: some hog ball.
0: Number one recruiting class in the nation. One more score that I found, and then we'll take our break. Ozark leads Waldron 14-6. Interesting note here, Coach Watson picks up his first ejection at Ozark. That's going on.
1: They are the hillbillies.
0: They are the my goodness. We are 12 minutes till the second half here at Fountain Lake as the Cobras trail the Nashville Scrappers 20-21. We'll be right back with more of our halftime report on the Buzz Radio Network.
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0: Welcome back to Fountain Lake. It is halftime here as the Cobras trail the Nashville Scrappers 28-21. Going to give you some more score updates here right now. We talked about this momentarily. The Robinson Senators leading the Mills Comets 10-0 at halftime, which I'm not going to lie, that caught me by surprise, Jackson, because we saw an explosive offense by the Senators a couple of weeks ago as they really asserted themselves as a dominant squad in the 5A Central, and I'm very surprised to see a team like Mills giving them a lot of problems because a lot of people didn't expect Mills to play too competitively, making the jump back to 5A after spending a couple seasons in 4A. So
1: and losing their quarterback.
0: And losing their quarterback, yeah, Eli Moody, who's now with the Parkview Patriots, who we got to see earlier this season as well. So very interesting ball game going on down in West Little Rock. Another score update. Benton leads Sylvan Hills 31-27 over at Hillside in Sherwood. And coming back to this game, Jackson, it was a bout for the first quarter of play. I mean, both teams landing a lot of punches, especially in the first quarter. It was a long first quarter for both teams. The Nashville defense making a statement early, drawing a turnover as the quarterback Cooper Buss for Fountain Lake trying to toss the ball to his side. It was called a fumble on the play, recovered by Nashville. About two plays later, it was a touchdown for Nashville as Jacoby Hobson, the junior running back, had a lot of explosive plays in the first half. Then, after scoring a touchdown, I believe early in the second quarter, loses his helmet on that play, and we haven't seen him since. Do you think we'll see him again?
1: I don't think so. I mean, he had plenty of opportunities to come back to the field. Once a guy misses a couple of series, they normally aren't coming back, and that, you know, will have to be something that Nashville game plans for in the second half. How are they going to generate offense? Because the first quarter, it was just handed off and let Hobson go up the middle and use his speed and elusiveness. And we don't see that same type of speed and elusiveness from the backup Bryce Perrin. He's a senior son of former Stuttgart head coach, and hasn't had quite the success that we saw from Hobson, but they've thrown the football well. Jefferson's done a good job of finding multiple receivers, and then for Found Lake, really the first quarter was all about Bus throwing the football to Peyton Harwood, which we talked about in the open. It seems like Nashville has made an adjustment somewhat as the game has gone on to make sure Harwood doesn't beat them, and he really didn't for the most part in the second quarter.
0: And can't forget Jalen Staggers for Nashville, the two-way play.

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4: Alongside Jackson Braswell, I'm Tripp Keeter, welcoming you back to Fountain Lake as the Cobras trail the Nashville Scrappers 28-21 here at halftime. We're anticipating the third quarter of play. The Cobras won the opening coin toss and elected to receive, so they'll be kicking it away to Nashville once the third quarter begins. Now, talking about this football game, we've got to give a lot of credit, of course, to Fountain Lake quarterback Cooper Buss. He's been doing a good job keeping his composure. You talked about how he's been making a lot of veteran moves, as expected by the senior quarterback. But, I mean, there's been a lot of pressure on him in this game. I mean, the first drive of this game for Fountain Lake resulted in a mistake made by him, and that turned the ball over to Nashville, resulting in a score for them. But he's been doing a good job, like I said, keeping his composure. He's got a good demeanor to him, and also finding his receivers in open space.
5: Yeah, I mean, when he's been flushed out of the pocket, he's kept his eyes downfield. He showed a lot of running ability in the second quarter and had some designed runs called actually for him, stacking those receivers on one side of the field, running to the other side, and had some success. They're going to have to be creative, because at one point in the first half, Nashville called a timeout after Harwood had about five consecutive receptions, and it looked like they said, okay, enough. If he crosses the line of scrimmage, we need two guys on him. And since then, every pass he's caught has been behind the line of scrimmage. Taylor Fountain Lake, really not a bad idea, because he's so fast. All he's got to do is make one guy miss, and he's gone.
4: And the Cobras are starting to emerge from the locker room. Talking about Peyton Harwood, I mean, that guy, he is only 5'10", 170 pounds. To your point, he's got a lot of speed to him. So I can only imagine he's getting some extra coaching in the locker room during halftime, trying to utilize his speed and get into open space so Cooper Buss can catch him in stride, because there have been a lot of open passes, especially later in the second quarter. But the receivers were open. Cooper Buss overthrew him, and there were some pretty passes too. So we will see how that works out in the second half. We are just minutes away from the third. Yes, we do. We have one more. We have an end of our halftime break.
5: Okay, there you go.
4: So we will bring you the third quarter of play coming up on the Buzz Radio Network.
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7: Trip Gator with Jackson Braswell here, welcoming you back to Fountain Lake in the heart of Garland County, anticipating the second half of play. Much different weather conditions here as we anticipate.
8: Yeah, now it's just cold.
7: The second, as you mentioned, it was rainless during pregame. Obviously, it was a little bit cloudy, the overcast. Then all of a sudden, as soon as kickoff came around, boom, the misty rain came falling down, and it did throughout the first quarter of play, cleared up during the second quarter. Now looking at the Arkansas Storm Team forecast here, as it's about 69 degrees with northeast winds 13 miles an hour. It'll stay in the upper 60s throughout the remainder of this ball game. Only a 15% chance of rain, so it's a little bit brisk here tonight. A little cooler, a little familiar weather, should say, for a football game. I'm very happy about that. Finally, we get some cooler temps out here for a football game. We are outside tonight, as we mentioned. As a smaller school means a smaller press box, both schools having their respective radio broadcasts. So, of course, we oblige and we, you know, adjust as much as we can. So we are out here on what Jackson dubbed the party porch here outside, canopy above us, and now a dry condition for a game here on top of the hill here at Fountain Lake. The Cobras are getting set to kick this football away. Both teams didn't realize it was time to swap sides of the field, and so they do now, as the Cobras will kick this ball right to left on your radio dial. Nate Jordan.
9: And ladies and gentlemen, we're back for second half action.
7: As the ball on the ground is not teed up. As a melon ball on the ground, being set to attempt another onside kick, approaches the ball, takes a bit of a roll, gets across 5 yards, and is picked up at the 45 and ran back to the 40-yard line.
8: Yeah, they're just not getting to 10 yards. It's not even getting 5. That's 3 we've seen attempted, and they just haven't been able to execute it yet. And a heads-up move by Nashville to pick it up and take it forward a few yards.
7: Yeah, that was Al Green. Picked it up in stride, ran about 5 yards. Looks like they'll officially mark it at the 41-yard line in Cobra territory to start this third quarter. Nashville starts the second half with possession, as they lead 28-21, and we were talking about his status during halftime, and there he is on the field.
8: Look at him. I was wrong.
7: Running back Jacoby Hobson is back on the field for Nashville. So we're going to spot the ball, interestingly, back at the 46-yard line. Jefferson and Hobson in the gun. They're going to hand it off to Hobson. He's running to his left side across the 45-40. Lowers his shoulder, breaking a tackle, but he's pulled down at about the 35-yard line. And one play, he instantly moves the chains like he never left.
8: Yeah, you can see just the difference that he makes, the speed in which he hits the line of scrimmage. He's just hard to stop and could definitely be a game changer for Nashville if they have him in the second half.
7: First and 10 with the left hash to the 35-yard line. Jefferson fires. Applegate to the 30-yard line, and he's hit immediately right at that spot. Gage Applegate brought down instantly by, I believe, the other number 11, Nate Jordan, who is also the kickoff man for Fountain Lake. Hello, Wins. Thanks for rejoining us. Second down and 4 for Nashville. Middle of the hashes, the 31-yard line. Going to run the end around to the right side. Gets about a 3-yard gain before the scrum commences. It was an end around to number 7, Bryce Perrin, who is the backup running back. But he's back in at receiver for the Scrappers. And now only about a 3-yard gain. Makes it 3rd down and 3. At the Cobra 28-yard line. Open field is to the left. 3 receivers to the left side. Jefferson can't get the Cobras to jump. He calls an audible. 10 seconds on the play clock. DJ Jefferson takes the snap, run a screen pass to the left side, complete, and gets to the 25-yard line, which is where he's brought down. Just beyond the line to gain 1st down, Nashville.
8: That's Keyshawn Jefferson. Good to see him back on the field after he came up with an injury at the end of the first half. Doesn't seem to be too serious and makes a nice grab for 1st down.
7: 1st and 10 from the 24-yard line. T.J. Jefferson in shotgun takes the snap, lobs up looking for the end zone, and overthrows his man. It was a little bit behind Xavier Vaughn, the intended receiver. Vaughn was leaning to his right. The ball travel to his left, so it's incomplete. 2nd down and 10 from the 24-yard line. Nashville still leading a touchdown, 28-27. Here with 10.5 minutes left in the third quarter. They're going to hand it off to Hobson up the middle to the 20, 15, 10, 5. Touchdown, Nashville. Welcome back, Jacoby Hobson. Rumbling into the end zone for a 24-yard rushing touchdown.
8: He's legit. Yeah. I mean, he is. He hits the hole so hard, made one cut to his left, and was gone. I like watching him. He's the best running back that I've seen so far this year in high school football, and he was the backup quarterback. He played quarterback for most of the season last year.
7: The speed is the difference for sure. Byron Murillo, good snap, good hold. Kick is up and perfectly through the uprights, 35-21. Nashville leads the Fountain Lake Cobras here with 10:21 remaining in the third quarter. So a rather quick opening drive for the Scrappers to put themselves up by 2 touchdowns. Now the Cobras in a bit of a rough spot, as they had, well, we talked about it a lot earlier in the first half. It was a back and forth game, and now they only are down by 2 possessions.
8: Well, they showed in the first half when they fall behind. When Nashville scores, Fountain Lake comes back and scores a touchdown of their own. We'll see if that response is still there in the second half.
7: DK Fuel, join the Elan DK Showdown by texting Spirit to 71057 for a chance to win $25,000. And Entergy Next Generation Arkansas, better power, more jobs, brighter future. I may already have a candidate.
8: It's definitely not the guy who got kicked out.
7: Entergy alignment of the game, absolutely not. No. That's a big no-no. Rio approaches the football, boots it away. It's a bit of a high kick. It'll be returned by the Cobras from the 21-yard line. Cuts to the 30, 35-40. Wrapped down and brought down out of bounds. Out of the 43-yard line, Indiana Harlow, the 5'10 sophomore. He's only about 10 pounds lighter than Peyton Harwood. Both gentlemen the same height. A good return for the Cobras, and they're going to mark the ball on the right hash of the 42-yard line. That's where the Cobras will take over 1st and 10. Cooper Buss, QB1, making his way onto the field. See Peyton Harwood out there in slot receiver. Open field to the left. Interestingly, four receivers to the left. Buss in an empty set. He's going to run a screen pass to Harwood. Left side across the 45, out of bounds to the 50-yard line. A good catch and run by Harwood. And again, Jackson, like you said, a lot of his catches now are in the backfield.
8: Yeah, if he runs the route, he's got two on him. So the only way to get him the football right now is just a quick pass out to the flat. His receivers are doing a good job blocking for him and at least giving him some space to show that speed. And Fountain Lake just adapting to what the defense is showing him.
7: Empty set again here for Cooper Buss. Second down and two from the 50-yard line in the left half. Open field to the right. Buss takes the snap. Pocket collapsing, steps up, throwing deep. He's looking for Harwood in double coverage, incomplete.
8: Oh, wow. No flag on that play.
7: Yeah, that's interesting because Harwood was trying to reach around one of the men that was defending him. That was Trendon Northcross, who was right on top of him. So it's incomplete. Without a flag thrown, it'll be third down and two from the 50-yard line.
8: Yeah, that looked like just your everyday pass interference on an underthrown ball. But a lot of times the offensive team gets the benefit of that play. That time they don't, and it's third down.
7: Wyatt Dean in his running back position in the shotgun alongside Cooper Buss. Buss is going to hand it off to him, trying to cut it up the A-gap, and he doesn't gain any yard. He was swarmed up the middle. Scrapper is getting to him quickly. I believe Jacob Teague was the first scrapper to get to him.
8: Teague's had a good night as well from that linebacker position. He's had a couple of big hits, does a good job of filling the gap there and pushing the pile backwards. Big fourth down decision here right at the 50-yard line.
7: They've been stuck with 2 yards to go at the 50-yard line, and they're going to go for it. They're down by 14. 9 minutes, 30 seconds left here in the third quarter. They trail the Scrappers 35-21. Buss and Dean in the shotgun. Two receivers on either side. Buss is going to throw. Steps up. Going to scramble to his left side. Fires and completed the 45. That'll move the chains. A good catch. That was Daylon Morris, who's both a halfback and a linebacker, the junior. And a big-time play for the Cobras. First down in Nashville territory at the 45.
8: What a great decision by Buss. He looked like he was panicked a little bit when he saw no one was open. Tucked it to run for a second, but kept his eyes downfield. Found his man for the first down.
7: So ball at the Scrapper 45-yard line. Open field to the right. Peyton Harwood, the man in motion. Now he's the far-side receiver. On first and 10, 5 seconds on the play clock. Buss taking his time. 8:40 to play here in the third, and now whistle's blown. And it's going to be offsides against the Scrappers. They tried to jump the snap. There was only 1 second left on the play clock. And after that, the Cobras are going to have some extra yardage.
8: Yeah, I just can't do that. There's 1 second. You just got to hold your water for just a little bit longer and give Fountain Lake an easy five.
7: So that'll spot the ball at the Nashville 40-yard line now, first and five. Cobras go charging to the line of scrimmage. Same formation with open field to the right. Buss and Dean in the shotgun. 5 seconds on the play clock. Buss takes the snap, looks to throw, rolls out to his right, fires up the middle, complete. And he caught the ball with his knee down on the ground, and that was 2 yards beyond the line to gain. Daylon Morris with a 12-yard reception. His knee on the ground gives the Cobras another first down, his second reception of the night. I'll put the ball at the Nashville 34-yard line. Ball in the middle of the hashes. Two receivers to the right, single receiver to the left. Two running backs alongside Cooper Buss. That's Harwood and Dean, and now they go into motion, both at the slot. Five wide now. Cooper Buss in an empty set. Bus takes the snap, looks to his right side. It's a screen pass to Harwood again. Harwood to the far sideline, 30 to the 25, and he's just shy of the 25, knocked out of bounds. It'll be second down and about two, maybe three.
9: Flag.
7: But a flag down to the far sideline.
9: On the play.
7: This might be a hold against the Cobras and knock off a very good screenplay, and it is.
8: Yeah, they've just run that same play from side to side, and it seems like every time Harwood wants to get to the outside, he never cuts it back towards the middle of the field. He's just trying to use his speed to get to the sideline and try to get as much positive yardage as they can. I'd love to see them bubble that back towards the middle, fake it to the outside, and let him run straight through the middle of the defense.
7: A 10-yard penalty from the spot of the foul. It is now first and 19. Empty set again for Cooper Buss. Trips to his right. Open field to the left. 5 seconds on the play clock. Buss takes the snap, instantly throws it down the middle. He was looking for Harwood, but it's intercepted by Nashville. To the 40, 45, 50. To the other 40, and he's breaking tackles at the 35. Flags come flying. And some wrestling going down on the Fountain Lake sideline. Another flag thrown. The interception was Kamari Kennedy.
8: Yeah, Kennedy. Have fun sorting this one out.
7: Yeah, I mean, there was a flag during the return back, a flag after he was tackled on the sideline at the 35-yard line. All right, you're right. Have fun sorting this one out. I mean, this is experienced officiating crew.
8: I think it's one on each, if I had to guess.
7: Me too.
8: Based off of how Nashville was reacting prior to the after-the-play flag.
7: So, I mean, my assumption would be, you know, they say about assumptions, but my guess is, yeah, either a block in the back or a hold on Nashville and on sportsmanlike on Fountain Lake after that tackle, because it looked like, I believe, that was Lamry Morgan. He was pushing his guy down on the ground long after the tackle. So I think, once again,
8: personal foul
7: against Nashville. And after the play, unsportsmanlike conduct as a point on either side. And a personal foul on... So it's unsportsmanlike conduct on Nashville, a personal foul against the Cobras.
8: So it's two penalties for Nashville, one for Fountain Lake. So they'll have to back up the 10 and then... Or the 15 initially. And then the other two offset.
7: I did tell the white hat before the game, hey, I'm kind of slow, so make sure that you do all your motions slowly so we could see it. So after all of that, it'll be first and 10 for Nashville after the interception from the Cobra 45-yard line. Nashville leads Fountain Lake 35-21, 7 minutes, 21 seconds remaining here in the third. And that took away what looked to be a strong drive for the Cobras. Was the first interception of the game. Nashville's second turnover. Defense! You have a backup coach over there in Nashville. Here we go. And they run the play clock now. Open field to the left, trips to the left, single receiver on the right. Jefferson takes the snap, looks to throw. He's looking deep, and he way overthrew his man. But a flag. This one's going to be a defensive pass interference.
8: Looks like a holding on the defense.
7: Either a hold or a PI, which could go either way. You know, there's no such thing as an uncatchable ball. Thanks, Cabo. And the intended receiver was running a go route, so he might have been held back a bit.
8: Yeah, he was held about 5 yards into his route.
7: So it is a pass interference against the Cobras that'll move the chains. Things seem to be falling apart in the third quarter here for Fountain Lake as they trail by two touchdowns, 35-21, Nashville leads. Ball now at the Cobra 30-yard line on the right hash, open field to the left. They're going to hand it off up the middle. 25, 20, 15, 10, 5. Another rushing tutty, Jacoby Hobson.
8: The guy just flies, man. I mean, he hit the hole, and you're not going to catch him.
7: Nope.
8: I mean, you just can't. He is so fast. I don't know that I would run another play. I would just run the same play over and over again. They might score 100. I mean, he has got holes that big enough to run through, and then he's so elusive once he gets the ball in his hands. Nashville now a 3-score lead.
7: Ari Mario, PAT is down. Kick is up and good. 7-10 remaining in the third quarter. The Scrappers now lead the Cobras by 20. 41-21 is our score here in Fountain Lake. I'd have to take a look at any offers that Jacoby Hobson has.
8: Yeah, he's
7: because
8: a,
7: surely
8: he's
7: got some. He's a junior.
8: He's a little bit undersized right now, I guess, for a D1 running back. But, I mean, if he puts on 15, 20 pounds, I mean, you just don't see guys hit the hole that hard very often. I mean, Arkansas doesn't have a guy who hits the hole that hard.
7: I mean, I know where I want him to go, but also, like, this guy's so dynamic, so quick. He's explosive, too. And, I mean, with his size, I think that's an advantage for him to get away from the tackles quickly. And now, Byron Murillo has the ball teed up. Cobra's getting set to return this kickoff. They trail 20.
9: Murillo.
7: Scrappers in stride here. Mario approaches the football and kicks it away. This one will be returned again from the Cobra's own 21-yard line. Gets to the 30, 35, 40. Bounces off a tackler, gets to the 50-yard line, and that's where the Scrappers finally bring him down. The sophomore, Indiana Harlow, has been swift on these kickoff returns for the Cobras.
8: Yeah, he's done a good job reading the hole, followed his blockers, and picked up a good positive gain to get his team in good field position. The Cobras need a response. They turn it over on their last possession. They've got 3 turnovers so far on the evening.
7: I believe it. First and 10 for the Cobras at the 50-yard line, the right hash. They're all bunched up on that right side with 3 receivers. Single receiver to the left side. They're going to hand it off up the middle. Oh, my goodness, what a hit. Wyatt Dean absorbed all of that hit as he was hit from his, I think there's Kennedy on the tackle. He's flipped upside down at the 46-yard line and got back up immediately. So, second down and 4 from the 44-yard line. I think the scoreboard operator was a bit slow on the extra point because the score now shows 42-21. I believe that is correct. Cooper Buss still at quarterback for the Cobras. Open field to the left. 5 seconds on the play clock. Buss looks to throw. Fires down the middle. Completed at the 40, the 40, the 35, I beg your pardon. And knocked down at the 32-yard line is Case Hare. And that'll move the chains for the Fountain Lake Cobras. They're finding their footing here again as they trail by 21. 6:05 and counting here in the third quarter of play. Ball spotted at the 32-yard line. Open field will be to the left as the Cobras make their way to the line of scrimmage. Trips to the right. Peyton Harwood in the slot. Lone receiver on the far side. Cooper Buss takes the snap. Pocket collapsing. It's going to be a screen pass. And he was trying to give it to Wyatt Dean, but the ball falls to Dean's feet. Incomplete second down.
8: Good recognition by Nashville's defense. They saw they were setting up the screen and did a good job of falling back and finding the man who they were looking to target and kept it under wraps.
7: Clock stops at 5:39 here in the third quarter. Nashville leads 42-21 over Fountain Lake. It is second down and 10 for the Cobras as they're at the Nashville 32-yard line on the right hash. Two receivers to the right. Single receiver near the sideline on the left side. They're going to run another screen. That's on a bubble screen. It's complete at the 30 and rumbling to the 35 where the 25, I beg your pardon. That's where they bring him down. Case Hare on the reception, but a flag late after the play.
8: Starting to see quite a few of those as we move on into this game.
7: Curious on who this could be on. I'm waiting the signal from the white hat. And if it's on Nashville, it'll move the chains for the Cobras. They're only 3 yards behind the line to gain. Personal foul, and it is on the Cobras. So it's a personal foul against Fountain Lake late after the play, and that'll push them back way back. The ball is now spotted at the Nashville 41-yard line. Second down and 19. Officials are not quite ready to resume play here.
9: That'll bring up third down and one for the Cobras.
7: So with it being a personal foul, it's a loss of a down, so it's now third down and 19. Two receivers on either side on third and long. Buss and Dean in the gun. Cooper Buss takes the snap, looks to throw, firing down the middle, and is intercepted. The second interception for Nashville. This time it was Trendon Northcross who made the pick. He was looking for Harwood again.
8: Got another flag at the line of scrimmage here.
7: And this flag is, as you said, at the line of scrimmage. And the white hat standing right over it. And now a discussion, a meeting of the minds with the officials over at the 25-yard line. Personal foul against Fountain Lake is declined, so the play still stands. First down, Nashville, after the pick by Northcross. Second Fountain Lake drive in a row to result in an interception. Now the Scrappers offense are back onto the field. TJ Jefferson, quarterback, alongside a different running back. Bryce Perrin is back in at halfback again. Trips to the right. We'll hand it off to Perrin. It's a reverse. He finds Hobson. Hobson across the 30. Tripped up and down at the 35-yard line. Man, that shoelace tackle, Jackson, saved a touchdown.
8: That was about to be an 80-yarder there. Yeah. What a great tackle there by Fountain Lake.
7: And the kickoff return man for Fountain Lake, Indiana Harlow, was the one who makes the tackle. It's second down and one. A screen pass to the right side as Applegate spins away, rumbling at the 40-yard line, and that's where the Cobras swarm him. And that is 3 yards beyond the line to gain first down Nashville with 4.5 minutes to go here in the third. It's first down and 10 now for Nashville at their own 41-yard line. Open field to the left. Jay Jefferson hands it off to Hobson. Hobson throws a stiff arm, gets across the 50-yard line, and he's taken down at about the 46-yard line. I'll keep the clock rolling here with 4:10 remaining here in the third as he stayed in bounds. And that'll move the chains once again for the Scrappers.
8: Hobson just continues to run strong, uses a stiff arm there to push one tackler away, picks up the first down, and gets a well-deserved break after that run. Going to head over to the sidelines.
7: He's been having one heck of a game for sure. And will not be surprised when we see him playing on Saturdays in a couple years. DJ Jefferson fakes the handoff, running it up the middle, a QB run, gets across the 40-yard line, brought down about the 37-yard line, so a gain of 9. It'll be second down and 1 after the QB keeper up the middle. Found a good hole up the A-gap. And now it is second down and one.
8: Well, you can see out on the field, there's a lot of frustration on the Fountain Lake players. They're turning to the coaches, the referees. They're looking for answers from them. And they're not worried about what's going on the field enough. And Nashville's just gashing them.
7: Barron punches it up the middle. It's at the 35-yard line, and that'll move the chains. 3:15 remaining. Clock stops momentarily. We haven't taken our third quarter break, so
8: might get the double break in the fourth.
7: We might have
8: to. Daryl's excited about that.
7: Yeah. We shall see what happens here. First and 10 from the Cobra 35. TJ Jefferson looks to pass, throws it deep, caught at the 5, into the end zone, touchdown Nashville. Bryce Perrin catching the football in stride for a 35-yard receiving touchdown, and the Scrappers widen the gap.
8: Beautiful throw from Jefferson to the backup running back, and he ran right under the football. Perrin, he's been all over the field tonight right there. Comes straight down the seam. Ball couldn't have been placed any better than the Scrappers stretching it out a little bit here in Fountain Lake.
7: 2:50 to play here in the third quarter. The Scrappers now lead 48-21, pending this PAT from Murillo. Kick is up and is good with 2:50 to play. 49-21, Nashville leads Fountain Lake. We'll be right back on the Buzz Radio Network.
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7: Rio's kickoff will be returned by the Cobras at about the 26-yard line. Cuts to the 30-yard line, trying to throw some stiff arms across the 35, across the 40, and brought down beyond the 40-yard line. We'll see where they spot the ball. Guess who again? It's Indiana Harlow on the return for Fountain Lake. Boy, he is a sophomore and one of the most athletic players on the field for Fountain Lake tonight.
8: Yeah, he's a great returner. We haven't seen him a lot on offense, but he has been very good in the return game. Just a sophomore, he's got a bright future ahead of him.
7: Absolutely. So it's going to be first and 10 for Fountain Lake at their own 43-yard line. Last two possessions resulting in interceptions by Nashville. And the score is 49-21, Scrappers lead. Verbus takes the snap, handing it off to Dean up the middle. Wyatt Dean taken down about the 48-yard line. It's going to be about a 6-yard gain. Good second down.
13: Gain of about 5.
8: One of the better runs of the second half so far for Fountain Lake. Wyatt Dean hasn't had a ton of running room, but they're able to pick up good solid yardage on first down.
7: So they'll spot the ball at the 49-yard line. Second down and 5. Oh, like second down and 4. Open field is to the right. Single receiver to the left side. Bus tosses it up the middle. There's Harwood, who gets it across the 45 to about the 40-yard line. That's where his forward progression was stopped. That'll move the chains for Fountain Lake with a minute 49 remaining here in the third quarter.
8: Should have kept in mind to have a tally mark for all the catches that Harwood has had tonight. I mean, he's got to be well in double-digit grab so far in this football game.
7: And coming into this game, Peyton Harwood, third all-time in AAA in receptions, seventh all-time in receiving touchdowns. Ball is now at the Nashville 40-yard line, middle hash. Wyatt Dean takes the handoff, going to gain only about 5 yards on the play, second down. So a good gap that time by the Cobras' offensive line, giving him some room to work. And they spot the ball the 35-yard line. Cobras taking their time here a little bit. They still have a full quarter ahead of them. A minute left here in the third, but they trail Nashville 49-21. So I would expect some desperation or sooner rather than later. Second down and 50 seconds left in the third. Buss hands it off to Dean again. He has nowhere to go. Instantly caught and wrapped up by Kyron Johnson.
8: Yeah, Kyron Johnson, good penetration into the backfield. Met the ball carrier at the line of scrimmage and pulled him backwards. This Nashville defensive line has done a great job so far tonight.
7: Loss of one on the play. It'll be third down and 6 from the Nashville 36-yard line. 20 seconds left here in the third quarter. Cobras still taking their time. About 2 seconds on the play clock ahead of the game clock. So I have time for one more play. 5 seconds on the play clock. Buss takes the snap, handing off to Dean again. Wyatt Dean gets across the 30 to the 25, and that'll move the chains for the Cobras at the end of the third quarter of play. So Fountain Lake knocking on the door here as we go into the fourth quarter, but they still trail the Nashville Scrappers 49-21. 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
7: Peter welcoming you back here to Fountain Lake as the Cobras trail the Nashville Scrappers 49-21 as we are beginning the fourth quarter of play. Cobras still knocking on the door here offensively, moving the ball well, but their previous two drives offensively have resulted in Cooper Buss throwing an interception. Right now, they're at the Nashville 25-yard line. First and 10 to start the fourth. Cooper Buss in an empty set. Four receivers to his right side. Single receiver on the far sideline. Buss waits. And he gets set in the shotgun. Takes the snap. Looks to his left instantly. Thrown and completed the 20-yard line. Slips away. Gets to the 15. And out of bounds. Inside the 15-yard line. Maybe around the 13-yard line. Case Hare with a big reception on the slant route. And that'll move the chains once again for Fountain Lake. So the first play into the first fourth quarter. Gosh. Move the chains for the Cobras. They are knocking on the door here. First and 10 from the 13-yard line. Left hash. Open field to the right. The lineup in an empty set again with four receivers to the right side. Single receiver to the far side. Cobras moving right or left to right on your radio dial offensively. Buss takes the snap. He's looking to the end zone. He's going to tuck it and run it. Far sideline now, 10, and he's knocked out of bounds at the 7-yard line.
13: Number 5, Cooper Buss on the quarterback.
7: So a heads-up play there by the QB, CB Cooper Buss.
8: Yeah, there he had time in the pocket. I think he got outside of the pocket a little quicker than he needed to. He had Harwood coming open in the back of the end zone, and just didn't give him time to shake free of the defender before he tucked it and ran.
7: So now it's second down and four from the Nashville 7-yard line. Ball on the left hash, open field to the right, trips to the right with Wyatt Dean, the running back, in shotgun next to Bus. Dean gets the handoff. It's to the 5-yard line, rumbling, but he's tripped up and down at the one. So it'll be first and goal. Now flag comes zooming after the play. I mean, they launched that one like it was...
8: Yeah, they launched a couple. I don't know if it's going to be offsetting or who that one's on.
7: I'm very curious to see what this could be on. And now Fountain Lake, their offense is moving backwards, so it looks to be on them. Dead ball, personal foul against Fountain Lake.
8: I think it's gotten to the point where probably the referees had a conversation with the guys, and basically it's no nonsense.
7: Mm-hmm.
8: If you say something, do something, you're getting a flag thrown on you. At this point, just to keep the game under control. And
7: yeah,
8: from our vantage point, we couldn't see something happen there, but there had to have been words exchanged.
7: And, I told you before the game, I did get a note from another official who's not on this crew tonight. He is elsewhere in the state. But he told me, basically, don't be surprised if there's a fight or two here in this game. And I like this officiating crew. As you said, no nonsense here. They are not letting anything fly. As we already had an ejection early in the game after a punch was thrown. So now it is... I believe third down and 14. Ball is back at the 17-yard line.
8: It's first down.
7: Oh, never mind. They moved it to first and 10. Here we go. From the 17, Bus takes the snap, rolls out to his left, tucks it, runs it, only gains a yard, goes out of bounds.
8: And once again, he's just escaping the pocket a little bit early. I'd like to see him hang in there a little bit longer. There wasn't pressure in his face. Tucks it and runs towards the sideline. But Harwood is coming open. About the time Harwood comes open is about the time that he's taking the ball and running it towards the sidelines.
7: So they marked the ball once again at the 17-yard line for no gain. So second down and 10 from the Nashville 17. 10 seconds on the play clock. Open field to the right, three receivers right. Wyatt Dean, the running back behind Cooper Bus. 5 seconds on the play clock. Bus takes the snap. It's a screen pass complete to Dean. Gets to the 15, breaks a tackle and spins away and wrapped up down at the 10-yard line. It'll be third down and 3 from the 10. A good catch and run there by Wyatt Dean. Dean, who's also a linebacker, so that toughness comes free with a meal. 10:50 remaining here in the fourth quarter.
8: I mean, they have to have a touchdown here because Nashville's a touchdown away from mercy rule, so they've got to find a way into the end zone, and you haven't shown that you can stop Nashville in this second half.
7: Nashville leads Fountain Lake 49-21. Bus takes the snap on third down. Has a little bit of time. Pocket collapses around him, so he steps up to throw. And he threw it as he was being brought down. Was it intercepted? And it was!
8: What a play.
7: Third drive in a row. Cooper Bus throws an interception. I believe that was Keyshawn Jefferson who came up with the pick. He was almost on the ground picking off that football.
8: He was. What a play. And heads up to see the quarterbacks going down, dove towards the pile, able to scoop that football up. If you're Bus, you can't throw. I mean, you got to take the sack right there. You still had another down to work with to have a shot at the end zone. That's now his fourth turnover of the game, three interceptions and a fumble on the senior quarterback.
7: So now here come the scrappers back on the field. DJ Jefferson leading his team out from their own 12-yard line. He's going to look to throw. Pressure coming. He throws it deep and out of the hands of a Cobra. Jalen Johnson almost gave the Cobras their first pick of the game, but it's right through his hands and complete.
14: Bryce Perrin closing up on the play by number 3, Jalen Johnson.
7: 10:18 remaining in this football game as Jackson mentioned, the scrappers are looking for the sportsmanship rule. They're looking to put that in play as they lead Fountain Lake 49-21, I beg your pardon. Open field to the left on second down and 10 from the 12-yard line. A handoff up the middle to the 15, a scrum at the 19, and that's where they bring down Jacoby Hobson.
8: Hobson just, I mean, it seems like every time he touches a football, you're getting at least 7 to 80 on the carry. I mean, he just finds a way, and I think third and three here, you just give it to him again.
7: Ball is at the 19-yard line. Third and three. Ball is on the ground, and Hobson has to fall on top of it. The snap went to the left of DJ Jefferson. Hobson had to fall on top of it. The play was looking like it was going to be a handoff to Hobson regardless, and now the scrappers will have to punt it away here as they're in their own red zone still. Ball will be spotted at their own 15-yard line.
8: Yeah, lucky break there from Fountain Lake. Just a mistimed mesh there between the quarterback and the running back, and ball hits the turf. And now the scrappers punt it away.
7: Blake Moody, the punter for the scrappers, will take a Nashville roll across the 35 to the 40, 45, and inching close to the 50, but it'll be picked up and spotted at the 48-yard line, still in Nashville territory. The Cobras have 9 minutes to get back in this ball game. They trail Nashville 49-21.
8: Yeah, no pun intended. You got to strike quick if you're the Cobras here. And you would think that it would all start with Peyton Harwood, but we haven't seen a lot of in the second half. Nashville's done a good job of shutting that connection down. For the first three drives for Fountain Lake, he was the main feature, and he hasn't caught a ball past the line of scrimmage in the second half.
7: Hand off to Wyatt Dean up the middle on first down. He's only going to gain a yard. He's second down and 9. And we have a Cobra down. You have a man down for Fountain Lake. Ethan Niblett, number 54, the offensive lineman. Slow to get up, but he got back on his feet on his own, and now he's struggling to walk. He's going to be helped off to the sideline now. Doesn't seem to be too banged up, but I wouldn't be surprised if he's on the sideline for the remaining 8 minutes and 46 seconds in this ball game. Seems to be a more of a lower body injury here. Second down and 9 for the Cobras at the Nashville 47-yard line. Buss and Dean shotgun, open field to the right. Buss takes the snap, looks to throw, rolling out to his right. He's looking for his man, but instead he's going to throw it out of bounds, incomplete.
15: Number 5. Cooper Buss's pass falls incomplete.
7: On that near sideline. Wasn't open, but he was looking at him. He was looking for Peyton Harwood again. And now third down and 9 for the Cobras. A really, really tough situation. Cooper Buss and his Fountain Lake offense facing third down. They're in Nashville territory, but the 47. 8.5 minutes to go in this ball game. Line up in the shotgun again. Open field to the right. Two receivers to the right. A single receiver far side. Buss takes the snap. Pocket collapsing. He's going to tuck it and run it. Running to the far sideline. And only going to gain about 2 yards. At most, he got to the 45-yard line. It'll be fourth down regardless.
15: Fourth down for the Cobras.
7: And they're going to spot at the 46. At this point, they have no choice but to go for it on fourth down. On fourth and 8. And Cooper Buss calls for a timeout for the Cobras. 8:19 remaining. Nashville leads Fountain Lake 49-21. 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
7: Back at action on fourth down. Cooper Buss looking to throw deep and has completed the 20-yard line. Peyton Harwood. Harwood still on his feet at the 10-yard line and finally brought down to the 9. Oh, my goodness, when the Cobras needed him the most. One of the leading receivers in the state all time. Peyton Harwood comes in clutch.
8: Yeah, Peyton Harwood down there somewhere. Just throw it up, and he went up and made a great grab. Was honestly being held throughout his route, but got just enough separation and sets the Cobras up in the red zone.
7: So it's first and goal from the 9-yard line. Ball on the right hash. Trips to the left. Cooper Buss. His shotgun heads off to Wyatt Dean. Dean is stopped after a 2-yard gain, maybe a 3, as at least to about the 6-yard line. It'll be second down and goal.
8: Surprised to see they're still running the football so much with clock ticking away. You're almost halfway through the fourth quarter, down 4 scores. Got to score quickly and get the ball back.
7: And also worth noting, if they score here, they've been relying heavily on the onside kick, and that has at most gone 5 yards all game for them. So with just over 7 minutes remaining in this game, 7 seconds on the play clock. Second down and goal from the 6. Cooper Buss, 2 receivers on either side. Takes the snap, looks to throw on the out route, and incomplete. But his intended receiver had his jersey being held. He was looking for Case Hare, and Hare's defender basically had the entire number on the back in his fist. This will be a defensive pass interference that saved the touchdown.
18: Pass interference.
7: Oh. Half the distance of the goal will be second down from the 3. Clock stopped at 6:54. 15 seconds on the play clock. Cobras knocking on the door as they trail 49-21 to Nashville. Buss hands it off to Wyatt Dean. Dean can barely get beyond the line of scrimmage. He was swarmed by that scrappy defensive line from Nashville.
8: That was Bo Dean tackling Wyatt Dean. Double Dean.
7: Double Dean.
18: No Dean on the play.
7: So third down and goal from the 3-yard line. So third from the 3 to gain 3. 6.5 minutes remaining, and there's just no urgency on the field right now for Fountain Lake. They're taking their time, and as you mentioned, they're running the ball a lot here in the fourth quarter, down 4 scores. Lining up in shotgun on third down. Buss fakes the handoff to Dean, looking on for the out route, and pass was complete, but they're only going to gain 2 yards. He was stopped a yard beyond the goal line. Dalen Morris, a huge stop shy of the goal line for Nashville. It is fourth and goal.
8: If I'm Fountain Lake here, I spread everybody out, let that big quarterback run the football. You haven't had a ton of success between the tackles handing it off to Dean. Let your quarterback work a little bit. use his side and speed.
19: This could very well be the last chance for the Cobras with 5.5 minutes to go. They're down 49-21. 5 seconds of the play clock. They are in an empty set. Five wide. Buss, he's going to throw it. Pass is tipped.

0: your own pass and advance it forward. So the play is officially dead if you catch the ball.
1: Interesting.
0: I may be wrong. Bohannon can tell
1: us. I'm going to wait for a Kevin Bohannon rules confirmation there. Because I feel like I've seen quarterbacks.
0: You have in the NFL.
1: I'm talking about in high school, my hometown. It has been done to the NFL. You're right. So first and 10 from their own 1 yard line. You're going to hand it off to the left side across the 5 yard line down to the 9. Jacoby Hobson broke a tackle out of the end zone and ran about 8 yards. It'll be second down. Just shy of the 10-yard line. We'll mark it at the 9. Second and 2. Would not be shocked if Nashville just keeps the ball on the ground here as they lead 49-21 over Fountain Lake. I just received word from the desk of Kevin Bohannon. The quarterback can advance a tipped pass back to him.
0: Huh. So if that's the case, it looked like he scored a touchdown.
1: It did. Hand off up the middle again to Hobson. Hobson only gaining half a yard.
0: And the way the referees acted, they acted as if he couldn't advance it. The guys on the opposite side were basically like, no.
1: From our angle up here, we are on the right side outside of the press box. So that play happened basically right in front of us. And you're right, it did look like when he reached across the goal line, it didn't look like he was down. So in my book, that should have been a touchdown for Fountain Lake. However, 4 minutes remaining. Nashville has the football. Third down and 1. They're letting the clock roll. As DJ Jefferson, alongside his running back Bryce Perrin, they might be about to call a timeout here. And they will, as the play clock expires with 3:44 remaining in this ball game.
2: Timeout.
1: Fountain Lake has not scored in the entirety of the second half. As they trail Nashville 49-21.
0: It just comes down to adjustments. Those first few drives for Fountain Lake, they targeted Harwood so many times, and he burned this Nashville defense. They called a timeout, and it was like, look, we're done. He's not going to be the guy. And since then, Fountain Lake hasn't had an answer offensively. They've also struggled with turnovers, Buss accounting for 4 of those, 3 interceptions and a fumble, and just hard to win a football game when you have 4 turnovers.
1: Absolutely. It's imagining what could have gone differently. Well, Cooper Buss not throwing those interceptions. And the first 2 of those, the defender who intercepted the football, there was nobody around him. It's not like he read the route perfectly. It was just a miscommunication. Third down and 1. DJ Jefferson trying to run it himself on the QB run has nowhere to go. And, in fact, he stopped 2 yards behind the line of scrimmage. It'll be 4th down and 3 from the 9-yard line. And they're going to keep possession of the football here.
0: Yeah, they may run the clock out again and call another timeout.
1: Yeah, they've already used their first charge timeout of the half here in the 4th quarter. Now we're 10 seconds approaching the 3-minute mark. The play clock has 10 seconds, and I think you're right. Coach Brad is down there next to the line judge. Just awaiting the play clock to reach 1 second, and he calls the timeout. So now it's a time management thing here as we approach the conclusion of this football game. As I mentioned a moment ago, Fountain Lake kept it interesting in the first quarter. I mean, it was a boxing match for the first 2 quarters, but after halftime, they have been unable to score. As you mentioned, those turnovers playing a big part of that. All 3 interceptions taking place in the second half. 2:55 remaining in this game. Nashville leads Fountain Lake 49-21. 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Blake Moody

0: has been doing a good job as the punter for Nashville when the time is needed. You haven't seen much of him, though, tonight. A low snap, hit the turf, took a bit of a roll, and now a bit of a shanked punt. This one is going to be around the...
1: It's going to be around the 25-yard line.
0: Yeah, in between the 30 and the 25 is where it landed, and it's going to be spotted at about the 28, I believe.
1: Yeah, and that's a favorable spot. It looked like it went out at about the 24.
0: Yeah. It's hard to decipher that, though. At least when you're field level. So.
1: See, if I'm Nashville, I would have just gone for it on fourth and one, even though you're on your own 10 in the game. Put Hobson back in the football game, hand it off to him, pick up your first down, and go to the house. Instead, they decide to punt, and it's only about a 20-yard difference from where they were.
0: 2:50 remaining. First and 10 for Fountain Lake from the Nashville 28. Cooper busts that quarterback. The man in motion is Peyton Harwood, who lines up at the slot. Trips to the right. Open field to the left. 10 seconds on the play clock. Game clock is not moving. Buss takes his time. With 5 seconds on the play clock now, he takes the snap. Looks to throw. Scrambles to his right. Fires on the near sideline. And it was complete. For about a yard or two, the pass was caught by Dalen Morris. Italy second down and 9 with 2.5 minutes remaining. Ball to 27 on the right hash. Open field to the left. Three receivers lining up to the left. With Wyatt Dean, the running back in shotgun with Cooper Buss. Dean will take the handoff. Slipped the tackler, but brought down after a yard gain. It'll be third down and 7.
1: Once again, Bo Dean on the tackle on Wyatt Dean.
0: 2 minutes remaining in this football game. Nashville leads Fountain Lake 49-21. The clock still rolling. And no urgency here at all. From Fountain Lake, has seemed to have lost all the gas in their tank. They have not scored yet in the second half of play, and there's a minute and a half remaining in the fourth quarter. 3 seconds on the play clock. Buss takes the snap, looks near side. Pressure coming, scrambles to his left now. He has no one to throw it to, and he's trying to escape the pass rushers. Finally, he fires to the far side to Wyatt Dean, who gets to the 20, cuts to the 15. And brought down at the 11-yard line, so an impromptu out route by the running back and a flag way late after the play. Clock stops at a minute 10. What in the world could have possibly happened now?
1: Oh, I tell you exactly what happened. A Fountain Lake offensive lineman shoved a Nashville player in the chest after the play. He had a big tackle, and instead of just going back to his huddle, he shoves him in the chest, and it looks like they're calling it actually on Nashville.
0: Yeah.
1: So that is outrageous.
0: Dead ball, unsportsmanlike conduct on Nashville. First down, Cobras. They'll spot the ball at the Nashville 6-yard line.
2: First down.
0: 1 minute, 5 seconds remaining in this ball game. Cooper Buss leading his offense back onto the field to the line of scrimmage. A minute left as they trail Nashville 49-21, trying to go out on the high note. 10 seconds on the play clock. Buss takes the snap, hands it off in the middle to Wyatt. And Dean does not gain a yard. 35 seconds left and counting here in this ball game. Actually, back him up half a yard. Second down and goal.
1: Yeah, fans are frustrated because they want to see Fountain Lake try to score. At this point, I mean, it's mute other than optics on the scoreboard. The game is over. And
0: a timeout, Fountain Lake. They'll be their second charge timeout, and they'll stop the clock with 21 seconds left. 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Here momentarily during our post-game show, we'll announce the Entergy alignment of the game. 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In DK Fuel, you can join the Elan DK Showdown by texting SPIRIT to 71057 for a chance to win $25,000. 21 seconds on the clock during this timeout from Fountain Lake. And as I mentioned before, they want to go out on a high note. They have yet to score here in the second half. They trail Nashville 49-21. Here we go. Cooper Buss in shotgun formation. Wyatt Dean is running back. Two receivers to the right side. Open field to the left. Buss takes the snap. Looks to throw. He's running out of time. Now he scrambles to his left. Has no one to throw it to. And now he reverses his field to the right side. Trying to escape. Firing deep. And out of the tackle box he went. So he throws it out of bounds. With 9 seconds left, it'll be third and goal.
1: Just great coverage on the back end by Nashville. I mean, he had no one to throw to on
0: Nobody.
1: The play. Tried to keep the play alive as long as possible and then made the good decision to just get it out of bounds. Now with 9 seconds left, just take a shot to the end zone. Just give it a try.
0: And I come back out of the line of scrimmage. Ball at the 6-yard line. 9 seconds left. They want to at least get a score in before the game is done. They have yet to score in the second. All our big plays happening in the first half. Buss, low snap, gets it, hesitates. Now he's going to scramble. First gets field to the left side. 3 seconds left. He might just tuck it and run it, and he will. Gets to the five, diving at the corner. Did he get there as time expires? No, he did not. He was down at the 1-yard line, and that is how this football game comes to an end. Almost symbolic of this game is he comes up short of the goal line, and Nashville victorious on the road here at Fountain Lake over the Cobras, 49-21, our score here at Fountain Lake. We'll talk about that and check out some other games from around the state. 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
0: We welcome you back to Fountain Lake as this game has just concluded. The Nashville Scrappers victorious over the hometown Fountain Lake Cobras, 49-21. Our final score, Nashville defeats Fountain Lake. All right, let's take a look at some scores from around the state now and see how the other schools all across Arkansas did on their Friday night football. Jackson, what's going on?
1: Well, Little Rock Christian just capped off a big upset, taking down Bryant 25-22 out in West Little Rock. I'd say that's a big one. How about the other one from Northwest Arkansas? Shiloh Christian puts a beatdown on Bentonville. Let me get that final. I believe it was 42-15, Shiloh over the Bentonville Tigers. And they're kind of making a name for themselves. They're going to wake up tomorrow morning and be the number one team in the state of Arkansas after upgrading into 7A. So a big-time win up there for Shiloh. Let's see. Gosnell beat number 25 Forest City 43-29. Stuttgart remains undefeated on their homecoming night. They win 35-6 over Crossett. Lake Hamilton leading Catholic. It's in the third quarter. It's got to be later than that, but it was 38-7. Lake Hamilton. Sylvan Hills, they beat Benton 40-34. A big win for Sylvan Hills. That was where the Sonic Blast was this afternoon. Let's see, one more. Let me give you one more good one before I switch it over to your scores. Always got to give a DeWitt score. Family was from DeWitt. My dad played for the DeWitt Dragons. Okay. They fall to Star City tonight, 28-22.
0: I just got a correction from Kevin Bohan, and Benton won that game 44-40.
1: Really?
0: Yes, it's from the desk of Kevin Bohannon. You know, I mentioned the Robinson Senators and some concerns about them as they were only up 10-0 at halftime. Well, their final score over the Mills Comets, 34-7. So the Robinson Senators back in...
1: Sound like they had a similar second half to Nashville.
0: Yeah, they did, back in their normal stride. Valonia defeating Maumelle 49-14. Back home in Pulaski County. And let me see. Normally I get a score update from my dad from mega hometown of Heber Springs, but the Panthers defeating Haskell Harmony Grove 35-7 back home in Heber Springs. So we've reached the point of the broadcast where it is time to introduce our Entergy... What? Our Entergy alignment of the game, Entergy Next Generation Arkansas. Better power, more jobs, brighter future. You want it? Want me to have the honors here,
1: yeah,
0: Jackson? Because I love doing it.
1: Yeah, I'll give you the honors on that.
0: Okay, I'm going to give it to Jalen Staggers from Nashville, the senior. He was a great edge rusher for the Scrappers tonight. He played both sides of the ball. We saw him get into the backfield multiple times. Kind of looked like Charlie Collins from the Razorbacks. Kind of a similar ball player like that. He's not huge. He's lean. He's mean. He's got a lot of muscle on him. He's very explosive on the line. Had some big catches and receptions today as well.
1: He cramped up on the final play of the game. I mean, chasing the quarterback all the way until the very end, flushed him out of the pocket, came down with a cramp, played all night. I think that's a great pick for the Entergy lineman of the game.
0: So congratulations to Nashville's very own Jalen Staggers, the senior, number zero. He is our Entergy lineman of the game. Well, we're going to cut it off here early tonight as we are 8 minutes away from the Arc Air of Arkansas High School Scoreboard Show back at the studio in Little Rock. So we will send it to you. Keep it right here on the buzz. As at 10 o'clock sharp, we'll have Randy Rainwater, good afternoon, Kevin Bohannon, and Barry Grooms bring you the Arc Air of Arkansas Scoreboard Show. Our final score here from Fountain Lake, Nashville 49. Fountain Lake 21. For Jackson Braswell, I'm Trip Keeter saying so long from Garland County.

0: Denver Broncos have had some.
1: It's time for the
0: Rams last Sunday. Now, where I do think San Francisco could find an advantage is on the ground. The Denver Broncos, despite being number 8 in rushing defense in terms of expected points average, a.k.a. kind of the justification or the quality of someone's offense, they were 8th in defensive run and run defense last year, essentially, by the EPA measurement.
2: Yeah.
0: They're 32nd this year.
2: Oof.
3: I you know, the funny thing, Mia, I look at Denver's defense, and look, they were down, what, 16-0 at halftime to the the Rams last week?
0: Yep, right on the number, yep.
3: Yeah, and they did find a way to get back. I don't know if that defense is really as good as we think it is, to be honest. I'm not 100% sold on them. I've really not been 100% sold on Denver. And I give credit where credit's due. They're 2-1. They're finding ways to win. You have to give them credit for that. That's all that matters. But I'm just a little suspect on them. And I really do think Kyle Shanahan and Brock Purdy, they've got some things cooking right now. And I'll tell you one X factor that is not going to show up in the stat sheet, but I think it shows up in the locker room. I think the return of Deebo Samuel really means a lot. I really do. You know, and it's funny, it's a play on names, but Deebo brings that attitude, that I'm going to snatch your chain attitude, right? And it's just, it's something that they didn't have. While he was gone, they didn't seem like they were a very tough team. They didn't seem like they were a team that was very, like, have a little bit of swagger, a little bit of edge, a little something in their neck. They didn't seem, I wasn't going to cross the street if I saw them. With Deebo, if he comes down the block, I think I'm crossing the street. You know what I mean? They just are a different team with him there. I think he provides a lot on and off the field.
0: And while obviously his primary function is contributing to the receiving game for the San Francisco 49ers, we know he's been involved in that run game a time or two before. And so that's where I do look at the ability to run the football by the San Francisco 49ers, who are fifth in run block win rate. And I say maybe that's an area where you can exploit this 32nd ranked run defense of the Denver Broncos. But additionally, I know that Nick Bosa is not going to play in this game. This defense is banged up. Mm-hmm. Not only can the Denver Broncos not stop the run, they also really can't run the ball. They're averaging just 81 yards per game on the ground. And that's an area that we know the Niners defensive line. It doesn't matter who they trot out there, what the name is on the back of the jersey. They are going to stop the run. And so that's where this game, I think, is ultimately going to come down to. Brock Purdy v. Bo Nix, and give me Purdy.
3: Yeah, I mean, give me Purdy as well. And for the 49ers, what they do, they just bring in guys that fit with what they do. So you're right. It doesn't matter what the name on the back of the jersey is. The 49ers defense fits with what the 49ers do, and that's why they're able to play at such a high level. That's not the only really good game coming up this weekend. We'll actually preview some of them next here on Game Night on ESPN Radio on the all-new ESPN app.
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19: 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Kevin Bohannon. I'm Randy Rainwater. Let's get right to the scores, and there are a few surprises tonight. Little Rock Christian knocks off Bryant 25-22. Cabot rolls over Fort Smith Northside 29-3. Pulaski Academy edges Little Rock Central 14-13. Conway knocks off North Little Rock 49-20. In the 7A West, Springdale Harbor defeats Rogers Heritage 42-12. Shiloh Christian, maybe a surprise, not they won, but the margin of victory. Shiloh knocks off Bentonville 42-15. Fayetteville rolls over Rogers 42-26. Bentonville West defeats Springdale 35-9. In the 6A West, Mountain Home defeats Russellville 30-13. Siloam Springs defeats Little Rock Southwest 35-24. Van Buren by 3 over Fort Smith Southside 31-28. Lake Hamilton rolls over Little Rock Catholic 45-7. In the 6A East, in a shootout, Bentonville defeats Sylvan Hills 44-40. Sheridan rolls over Jonesboro 49-21. El Dorado defeats Marion 31-7. Searcy shuts out West Memphis 38-0. In the 5A Central, Valonia rolls over Maumelle 49-14. Greenbrier rolls over Beebe 41-7. Robinson knocks off Little Rock Mills 34-7. 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I'm Randy Rainwater. More scores in just one moment.
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22: 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Win all over Greene County Tech 35-14. 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Camden Fairview is 2-0 in conference play. They defeat Texarkana 26-14. Whitehall is also 2-0 in conference play. They defeat DeQueen 28-15. Lakeside defeats Magnolia 42-10. Motown, the Devil Dogs of Morrilton, defeat Darnell 49-35. In a shootout, Farmington over Alma 50-46. Greenwood takes care of Harrison 52-16. And Pea Ridge defeats Clarksville 33-8. Class 4A, Conference 2, Heber Springs over Haskell Harmony Grove 35-7. Central Arkansas Christian over Clinton 42-14. Southside all over Blytheville tonight 50-14. Gosnell scores the last 27 points of the game to defeat Forest City 43-29. Highland all over Truman 39-6. Boonville, congratulations to the Bearcats. They get win number 800 in their history of their school. They defeat Mena 49-28. Lamar shuts out Dover 44-0. Ozark over Waldron 34-14. Pottsville continues to roll. They defeat Subiaco Academy 48-14. Ashdown squeaks by Genoa Central 26-20. Arkadelphia gets back to their winning ways. They defeat Falk 49-19. Malvern defeats Hope 42-6. As you heard earlier on our Buzz Game of the Week, Nashville over Fountain Lake 49-21. Stuttgart shuts out Crossett 35-0. Star City defeats DeWitt 28-22. Hamburg defeats Watson Chapel 41-6. Class 3A, Charleston comes back to defeat Paris 27-19. Mansfield over Cedarville 42-20. Lavaca, big win tonight for the Golden Arrows. They defeat West Fork 55-8. Mountain View shuts out Marshall 42-0. Newport defeats Quitman 46-9. Osceola shuts out Manila 32-0. Rivercrest rolls over Piggott 50-14. Danville, the Little Johns are 4-1. They defeat Conway Christian 42-6. Atkins, the Red Devils roll over Perryville 63-20. Bismarck in overtime defeats Smackover 33-27. Prescott shuts out Horatio 54-0. Mount Ida, another close one tonight. They defeat Mountainburg 47-34. Bigelow over Mountain Pine 49-16. Mineral Springs defeats Junction City 30-22. Baptist Prep roars over England 41-6. And Poen defeats Little Rock Episcopal tonight 42-19.
19: Let's start with the big one.
22: Let's do it.
19: In the 7A West.
22: Yeah.
19: Okay, did Maybe you're not surprised Shiloh won, but are you surprised by the margin of victory, Cabo?
22: I am. I'm surprised they came out and put it on Bentonville like they did. It was 24-0 before Bentonville even blinked. It was 27-3 at halftime, and Shiloh Christian just rolled after that. You could see the celebration after the game, what Coach Tucker Barnhart has done. We talked about it this afternoon, and how Shiloh Christian has been able to adapt to Class 7A better than PA and Little Rock Christian.
19: Amazing.
22: And their roster is deeper, their roster is bigger, and they can do it in the trenches. Shiloh Christian, they're the number one team in Class 7A right now. Bentonville West has an argument for that, and Conway has an argument for it right now, Randy.
19: Well, speaking of a close one, staying in the 7A Central.
22: Yep.
19: That is Little Rock Christian edges Bryant 25-22. Yeah. What has happened to Bryant?
22: I think Benton Panthers broke them, Randy. And it's just a fact of inconsistency on offense has led to some breakdowns on defense as well. They just can't get anything going on offense. Last week in the first half against Central, they scored on the first drive, and then it was downs, fumble, punt, an interception. They just cannot get any consistency going on offense, and it's hurting Coach Quad Sanders. They've got to figure it out. A young team like that, you got guys that are coming in, expectations are always high. We said last year that that was the best Bryant team possibly in the history of the school. And, I mean, that says a lot considering they've won 7 out of the last 8 titles. But now you got some other schools that are catching up, doing a lot of the same things in the weight room. Just a little down cycle for the Hornets right now.
19: Do we have a new king that is in the Central? That might be the Conway Wampus Cats tonight, knocking off North Little Rock 49-20.
22: Very impressive outing. It was never close, Randy. It was 41-14, 34-14. Conway just kind of ran away with it. Cambrian Blackman had a big night. Ryder Cook, just what the defense was able to do, shut down North Little Rock. Christian Reeves did leave the game early last week, but this was a big win for Conway and taking down North Little Rock, who's played very well this season in the second year under Coach Boulding back there at North Little Rock.
19: Camille, I'm not sure this was a showdown, but nevertheless, it was one saying we are the boss, and that is the defending 5A champion, Pulaski Robinson, or Robinson, or Joe T. Robinson, knocked off Little Rock Mills 34-7.
22: Yeah, a little bit of a slow start tonight for Robinson, 14-0, I believe, at halftime, and they just kind of methodically beat up Mills the rest of the game. For that defense to come out and do what they did, that's big time, because Mills has done really well on offense this year, what they did to Monticello, what they did to Osceola. Now Mills is stepping up in competition, taking on some good 5A competition, and they're starting to see it. They're going to get beat down a little bit because their roster size is a little smaller. School like Robinson, it's going to be tough. The centers keep rolling on. They're going to be tough to beat.
19: Now, there's been some arguments over tonight, that is, what may be the game of the night. This was the side of our Sonic Blast, and it was one whale of a ball game. Benton had to mount a comeback. They fell down early to the Bears of Seven Hills, but the Panthers prevail 44-40. Seven Hills falls to Benton 44-40.
22: Yeah, what a great adjustment by Brad Harris and the defensive staff for Benton. Randy, it was 20. Sylvan Hills got a pick six at the end of the first quarter. It was 21-7. Then next thing you know, it's 27-14, and Sylvan Hills has the ball. Benton scores the next 20 points of the game, gets up 34-27. They had a lead going into halftime, 31-27. An interception right at the end of the first half. They were able to kick a field goal for a 31-27. The second half, it was just ground control. I'll tell you what, the Bradley kid that they put in, that fourth string running back, he runs a little high, but he is fast and he hits the hole hard. Chase Cobb had a really good night. Weston Monson, they did a great job lining up against Sylvan Hills tonight, taking away Caden Burnett, the passing game. They made Sylvan Hills try to run the ball on them, and they would squeeze them. They would squeeze them in. They did a great job on defense in the second half.
19: Yeah, they're now 2-0 in conference. That is the Benton Panthers. This may set up the matchup between Sheridan and Benton. I believe that's next week.
22: Yeah.
19: Correct. But looming is the Searcy Lions, who won impressively tonight over West Memphis 38-0. But if I'd have told you at the beginning of the season that this conference could come down between Sheridan and Searcy, yeah, would you have believed it?
22: Possibly. You know, Sheridan was up 42-7 at half tonight and kind of cruised from there. That's the thing that Coach Kelly, his team, the game's been over by halftime. You know, Easton Barksdale, Zay Thomas, they haven't got to play much in the third and fourth quarter this year so far. That was a good win tonight against the Jonesboro team that took Benton to the wire last week. They had already beaten the Hot Springs Lakeside this year, so that Sheridan offense is clicking like Coach Kelly likes to see. Sheridan and – I think it's Sheridan and Searcy right now that are the top two in that conference, and then Sylvan Hills is a little bit behind, and Benton's right there with them at 2-0.
19: If I'd have told you this was the game of the night, would you have believed me? This happened in the 5A West. Farmington, who I think had given up maybe 1 point, and I'm only joking, but yeah, they had given up only maybe 7 points up to this juncture of the season. They gave up 46 tonight, but Farmington prevails over Alma 50-46.
22: Yeah, Farmington, that high-flying offense. They beat Harrison last week 28-14. They outlasted Alma. Great win for Tommy Tice.
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0: Welcome back to the Ark Hair High School Football Scoreboard Show. Kevin Bohannon, Greg Grooms of Hooton's Arkansas Football Magazine. I'm Randy Rainwater. Continuing on with scores, Mark Tree. Impressive victory tonight, Kevin, over a scrappy Desark team, the Eagles, 36-22.
1: Yeah, we talked about this game on our Sonic Blast this afternoon, that the winner of this game in that Conference 2 was going to go a long way in deciding the conference champion. Now Desark's got a loss. It could come down to Mark Tree and Earl, considering Cross County's already gotten beat. But yeah, Earl and Mark Tree, that's what it's setting up to be, the conference championship here in a couple weeks.
0: And another somewhat showdown that we expected tonight. Bismarck, the Lions knock off the Buckaroos of Smackover, 33-27.
1: Yeah, shame on me for picking the Buckaroos at home. What a great job Coach Keithley did to shut down that running game for Smackover. Bismarck was in control of this game throughout, and then Smackover came back, tied it up, 27 all. A penalty sets Smackover back in overtime. Bismarck was able to win it. They've won a couple of games like this the last couple of years overtime. They won earlier this season over Glenrose by a touchdown, I think. Similar score almost. So, yeah, Bismarck, they'll probably move up a little bit. You got to love that top three in Class 3A, Randy. You got Fordyce, they got a win tonight, of course. And then you got Mansfield, they got a good win by three touchdowns. And then Bismarck's right there with them.
0: What has happened to Junction City? What has happened to Junction City? The Dragons fall tonight to the Hornets of Mineral Springs, 30-22.
1: Yeah, Rising beat them up. Last week, 2 weeks ago, Smackover thumped them really good. Hainesville, Louisiana beat them. I think they're 1-4 now, Randy. I mean, they beat Harmony Grove, Wichita County. That's their only win this season. That was the number one team, hands down, in Class 2A to begin the season. And now, don't know what's going on with Devin Ball's team. He said the Smackover game that got pushed that Saturday, Smackover won 55-13. He said that humbled his team. Now they're behind the eight ball.
0: Well, speaking of someone who might want that crown, they impress the night on the road at England. Baptist Prep defeats the England Lions 33-6.
1: Yeah, this is a really good win considering England came into this game undefeated as well. Riley Perkins, that offense just keeps humming right along. You got to think that, you know, with what they have in conference right now, you know, Bearden may give them something. Carlisle, we'll see, but it should be a pretty easy track to the conference championship for Riley Perkins and the Eagles.
0: Were you surprised at this game, jumping over to the Class 7A for a moment? Pulaski Academy gets by Little Rock Central 14-13.
1: Yeah, Central led this game throughout, pretty much. Got out to an early lead. It was 13-7 with about 3 minutes left in the game. Pulaski Academy marches down the field, gets a late touchdown. Don't let anybody ever tell you, Double R, that special teams don't matter in high school football. Extra point, won it for the Bruins tonight.
0: Purple Dogs of Fayetteville defeat Rogers 42-26. Can the Purple Dogs handle next week Shiloh Christian?
1: It's going to be a really good test for Anthony Lucas Bunch. This is a great bounce-back win for his squad. Aaron Orgel come out. Last week, Bentonville West beat him up a little bit, 47-18. So, good. Good win by Luke's Bunch this week, getting Rogers by 16. It kind of sets up what you're looking at right now. Fayetteville's about that number four team right there, and that's going to set them up for a home game in the playoffs rather than the sixth seed like they were last year. Never know what can happen once you get those home games going.
0: I've tried to remain humble, but I can't do it any longer. We kind of mentioned Searcy a few moments ago along with Sheridan, maybe Benton, others. How about those Searcy Lions tonight, shutting out West Memphis 38-0?
1: Yeah, great win by Zach Clark's Bunch. They've had two really tough weeks in a row, so great win by his crew.
0: Mountain Home Rolls 32-13. Well, we've got some guests that are waiting.
1: Yeah, buddy.
0: So why don't we just get right to work?
1: All right, let's go to Coach Smith. Coach Smith, Gosnell Pirates. Hey, how'd it feel being down and coming back and getting another win second straight week, Coach?
2: Oh, you know, I mean, it obviously it feels great, you know, and it was almost reminiscent of last year. You know, we were down like that against Warren, and we were so close last year in the playoffs. You know, we had the last play of the game came up short, but we came back from 30 then, and, you know, we kind of looked at our guys in the locker room, and we told them, it's like, it's going to be different this time.
1: That's right.
2: And the guys came out, played really hard, held their composure, you know, handled adversity, and they didn't blink, and they got the job done.
1: Who played well tonight for the Pirates?
2: Ooh, I mean, a lot of people. Jamar Allen at quarterback, Mason Woods running back, Thomas Reddick, right tackle. I mean, the secondary, Jeremy Thomas played extremely well, batting down some big plays at the end. LaMarco Wilburn with interception, and Mylon Booker ran back a big punt return that helped swing the momentum in the second half.
1: There we go. My only question was, Papa Herb in attendance tonight?
2: Yes, sir, he was. I don't think he's missed one my whole career.
1: I know he hasn't. We used to talk about it quite a bit. So, Coach, congratulations on the win. Before we get you out of here, who's your R-Care player of the game?
2: Oh, man, that's a tough one right there. I think I'm going to have to give it to Jamar Allen. I mean, you know, he made some big touchdown runs, you know, was able to run through tackles on the goal line being a quarterback, you know, but he played extremely tough. You know, led when we needed the team to be led, you know, picked them up at halftime in the locker room and encouraged his teammates. You know, I'd have to say Jamar Allen.
1: All right, that's Coach Chris Smith. Gosnell Pirates get a big win tonight over Forest City. Congratulations, Coach. We'll talk to you next week.
2: Yes, sir. Gas up.
0: All right, let's talk with Coach Caldwell. How about those Eagles of Baptist Prep? You take the show the road tonight to England. Tell us about tonight's game, Coach.
3: Absolutely. First big road test of the year. We came early, went to the score, went up 13-9. England scored right before half to make it 13-6. Came in the locker room, didn't panic at all. Came out and had a great second half. Final score ended up being 41-6, Baptist Prep. And I'm on the bus with the team right now, so I don't have a lot of stats. Don't have a lot of thing at all. But I'm going to tell you that code red defense, player of the game right here. We came out and just shut them completely down the second half. So next week we got Hampton at home.
0: Who played well tonight for those Eagles?
3: Man, you just have to name the whole team. The whole team played well. Anybody that stepped on the field.
0: Well, now, I don't have enough time for you to name the R-Care players of the game as the whole team, but nevertheless, congratulations. Could you just narrow it down to one, Coach?
3: And I'm gonna say Boaz Benson probably.
0: What did he do that caught your attention tonight?
3: You know, he made some big plays on offense. Always a big stop on defense. Laid some big hits when England got in the open field a little bit. He made them not want to run at him anymore at all tonight.
0: Did you say the final score was 41-6?
3: 41-6. 5-0 for the Eagles.
0: How about those Eagles? Who's up next for Baptist Prep?
3: We've got Hampton at home.
0: All right. Congratulations, Coach, and good luck next week.
3: Thank you, guys.
1: All five wins.
0: I think that was a happy bus.
1: Yeah, all five wins by Mercy Rule.
0: That's impressive.
1: Yeah.
0: That is super impressive. All right, we're about to hit our next break. And
1: got a score real quick.
0: All right.
1: East Poinsett County defeats Cross County 32-22 tonight. Big win for EPC.
0: 32-22.
1: Yep.
0: East Poinsett County defeats Cross County. All right. This is the R-Care High School Football Scoreboard Show. Kevin Bohannon, Barry Grooms of Hooton's Arkansas Football Magazine. I'm Randy Rainwater. The star of the show coming up next. We call him Ho.
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0: Back with the Arc here, high school football scoreboard show. Kevin Bohannon, Barry Grooms of Hooton's Arkansas Football Magazine. I am Randy Rainwater. Internationally known. I mean, he is known around the world. We don't know him as Tim Terry. We only know him as Ho-Hum. Good evening, Mr. Ho-Hum. I don't know if you have a name or not, but we're going to call you just Ho-Hum. Another Ho-Hum evening for the Greenwood Bulldogs.
1: Well, you know, it was a good night homecoming, guys. The 30th straight homecoming victory, 79th straight win at home. But, you know, hey, Harrison came out and pushed us for a while. We got the ball and drove down there, had to settle for a field goal. Got up 3-0, held them, got the ball back, got down, scored a touchdown with 6:10 left first quarter, a 3-yard run by Mario Dunbar, senior running back. Scored again to open up the second quarter, a little tunnel screen to Braxton Canada, a stud little junior receiver. He went 77 yards to the house. And Harrison made it interesting there in the second quarter, scored a field goal with 6 minutes left, cut it to 21-3, and then actually we missed an extra point in there. And then they went to they scored again and made it a 6-yard catch and with 2 minutes left in the second quarter and ended up being 23-10 at half. And we scored at the end of the half a 36-yard catch, 4th and 10, 36. With 50 seconds left, 4th and 10, we went for it, and Coatney caught Cooper Webb across the middle, junior receiver, or he's a senior actually, and he made a nice move, bowled over 3 or 4 guys down there inside the 10, and it was 23-10 at the end of the first half, and we came out inspired. Coach Gill wasn't real happy with the halftime interview, and he gave him some words of encouragement, and they came out 3 and out, big stuff, open up, and then we played a little double pass action, as they threw it over to Coatney, and then he flipped it down. Or Coatney threw it over to Canada, and then Canada completed it a wide-open Ty Carnes, sophomore, for a 36-yard touchdown, 39-yard pass, and that was pretty much icing on the cake. Great game tonight. The guys were just stellar. Defense is awesome. Another interception for Bailey Thibodeau, defensive back. He's been just awesome. His 5th interception of the year. I think the team has 8 or 9 total. Just a great night. A lot of alumni in there. Got to see my buddy David Robinson, his 65th class reunion. His dad's name is on the stadium. Of course, he was Sheridan's superintendent where he made his hay down there. But great seeing an old friend there with all the rest of all the alumni that were in town.
0: I've got some names, but I don't have any. Let's tell me who played well tonight, Tim, for Greenwood.
1: Well, Cruz Coatney, I mean, goodness gracious, 20 of 22 for 305, 3 touchdowns. I mean, he was spectacular. One of the incompletions was a little play, a 3-yard try to pitch pass over there down on the end zone. He was awesome. Canada ended up with 9 catches for 171 yards and 2 touchdowns. Ty Holt had 6 grabs for 59 yards. And I talked about Webb's 1 catch for 36 touchdown, and then Carnes' 39-yard touchdown. And we ran the ball all right, 58 yards on, let's see, 6 carries for Holloway. Dunbar had 2 rushing touchdowns, 3 and a 5-yarder. I mean, the defense was stellar. Our defensive front, just amazing. Terry McGinnister got in there, got a couple of sacks. Charlie Hudnall, big kid. Gunnar Flannery. And of course, Briar Hackler was amazing. He had an interception, pick six, he dropped. I'll give him heck about that later. Drew Dickinson played well also defensively. Just a great night. We're hitting on all cylinders. It's just a lot of fun as we get going here in the 5A West.
0: Did the water boy spill any water?
1: There was some water spill, yes. I believe I saw one of the girls down there. Okay. Again, Gunner Flannery's twin sister is one of our water girls. I think she spilled some water.
0: That's the only thing I can tell right now that must have went wrong for Greenwood tonight.
1: Hey, tip my hat to Harrison. They played hard Van Pascal. I mean, man, you got to be careful of that guy.
0: Yes,
1: he's
0: sir.
1: Been around the block.
2: Pretty good.
0: One of our generals.
2: Pretty good.
1: Yeah, he's a dandy. I was sure wanting to get down and meet him before the game. I wasn't able to get down there, but... he's got things going the right direction up there. And they got some good-looking players. Just we were just better than that. We played well.
0: Who might be your Arc Here of Arkansas player of the game?
1: You know, Coatney's numbers were just stupid crazy, but let me give it to Bailey Thibodeau. I mean, his fifth interception, and he actually could have had another one tonight as well. So let me give it to Bailey. Those defensive guys are playing well for Coach Gill, and, you know, he's our D coordinator as well as the head coach. And let me give it to senior Bailey Thibodeau.
0: Who's up next for Greenwood, Tim?
1: We go to the River Valley and face the Sand Lizards of Dardanelle. Looking forward to it. I don't think Greenwood's played them since like 70.

0: Drew Central is probably the best winless team in Class 3A. They had played 4A teams at CrossFit. I mean, playing tough teams, come within a couple touchdowns, and just took the Red Bugs to the wire tonight, 62-50. Great win for the Red Bugs. Gravett defeats Green Forest tonight, 63-7. Prairie Grove defeats Huntsville, 41-20. Nashville, as you heard earlier on our Buzz Game of the Week, they defeat Fountain Lake, 49-21. Hamburg rolls over Watson Chapel, 41-6. Charleston, Randy, big win for the Tigers. They had to come back to defeat Paris tonight, 27-19. Paris had led most of the game. I'm going to try to get Coach Ricky May on here in a little bit. But good win for the Tigers. They'd been beat up a little bit, playing really well at the right time.
1: Now, the fact they won is not surprising, but the margin of victory is very surprising. Bauxite shuts out Mayflower 35-0.
0: Yeah, that was a much-needed bounce-back win after what happened at Lone Oak last week, Randy. Talked about it this afternoon on the Sonic Blast. Coach Perry needed to get his guys back on track, backup quarterback in, played well, Coach Perry's senior son back there. So, yeah, good win. Tough seeing Austin Emerson's bunch be shut out, though.
1: Do you believe that the Warriors of Lamar was somewhat inspired tonight as they took on their former coach, now the head coach of the Dover Pirates? Lamar wins 44-0.
0: Yeah, that was a huge win. And, hey, don't sleep on Lamar in that 4-4A. I know the talk is about Boonville and what they're doing, their 800th win, and then what Ozark is doing under Coach Watson. But Lamar's pretty good. Look out for him.
1: This was our game of the week on 103.7 The Buzz. Nashville, the Scrappers, rolled tonight over Fountain Lake. Now, this was a tale of two halves because the first half, Fountain Lake pretty much hung with Nashville.
0: It's tied up.
1: But it was all in the second half. It was all Nashville. The Scrappers defeat the Cobras of Fountain Lake, 49-21.
0: Yeah, did a great job of taking away Peyton Harwood. The defense showed up in the second half. Nashville forced Cooper Bust from Fountain Lake to throw three straight interceptions on three consecutive drives. DJ Jefferson, Jakari Starr, they did a great job. Offense getting rolling in the second half, 49-21. Good win for the Scrap.
1: Heck of a game tonight at Salem. But the Bearcats of Melbourne prevail 14-8.
0: Ooh, we've had a couple of those, Randy. Big win for Melbourne, two straight weeks. I think I picked Salem in this. Figured Salem would get off the snide. They had already won their first conference game. But, yeah, big win for Melbourne. They're 2-0. Talk about that type of score. The battle of Highway 70 goes to the Hazen Hornets. They defeat Carlisle tonight 12-7.
1: Ooh, that's what you expect in that matchup.
0: Talk about backyard brawls.
1: When we talk about somewhat of a backyard brawl, but a very convincing win tonight by the Atkins Devils, Red Devils, better known as the Pickles. Atkins defeats Perryville 63-20.
0: Yeah, the Red Devil Pickles, yeah, that offense and what they've been able to do this year, look out for them. That Atkins and Glenrose, they're headed towards that's their conference championship right there.
1: All right, we are coming up on our next break. That should come about now.
0: Attaboy.
1: All right, this is the Arcare High School Football Scoreboard Show. 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
5: 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I'm Kevin Bohannon. Let's go to the scoreboard. High 7A. Little Rock Christian gets a big home win over those Bryant Hornets, 25-22. Cabot defeats Fort Smith Northside, 29-3. Pulaski Academy comes back to defeat Little Rock Central, 14-13. Conway all over North Little Rock, 49-20. Shiloh Christian, they'll be your new number one team in the state next week. They defeat Bentonville 42-15. Fayetteville defeats Rogers 42-26. Springdale Harbor, they defeat Heritage tonight. That's Rogers Heritage 42-12. Bentonville West proves a 2-0 in conference play. They defeat Springdale 35-9. Class 6A, the site of our Sonic Blast. Benton storms back to defeat Sylvan Hills 44-40. El Dorado, the Wildcats, they defeat Marion 31-7. Searcy shuts out West Memphis 38-0. Sheridan, no problem for the Yellow Jackets. They're 5-0. They defeat Jonesboro 49-21. Van Buren struggles tonight against Fort Smith Southside. The Pointers get a win 31-28. Lake Hamilton, the high-flying passing offense of the Lake Hamilton Wolves, defeats Catholic 45-7. Mountain Home pulls away from Russellville 30-13. Don't want to report that one wrong. Salem Springs over Little Rock Southwest, 35-24. Let's go to Class 5A. Greenbrier defeats BB tonight, 41-7. Still missing a Parkview Jacksonville score. If we could get anybody to call in with that one, that would be great. Plasky Robinson, Joe T. Robinson, whatever Randy wants to call him tonight. They defeat Mills 34-7. Valonia defeats Maumelle 49-14. Batesville gets past Paragould 40-36. Nettleton over Brooklyn 20-16. Wynn rolls over Greene County Tech 35-14. And Harding Academy upsets Valley View 26-21. In the 5A South, Camden Fairview is 2-0. They defeat Texarkana, Arkansas High, 26-14. Whitehall is 2-0 after they defeat DeQueen, 28-15. Lakeside rolls over Magnolia, 42-10. Morrilton defeats Darnell, 49-35. Farmington in a shootout over Alma, 57-46. As you heard from Ho-Hum, Tim Terry, Greenwood over Harrison, 52-16. Pea Ridge defeats Clarksville, 33-8. Elkins rolls over Berryville 54-10.
6: Got you a score for you.
5: Okay.
6: Thanks from Coach Reggie Swinton and Coach Barry Hickenbotham. It was Jacksonville coming from behind to win 30-28.
5: Congratulations to those Jacksonville Titans. Big win for the Titans considering after last week, great bounce back win. I want to give Reggie Swinton a shout-out. The post-game speech he gave his team really set his team up for success this week. All right, let's go to my man Chuck Livingston. Ooh, rough night for those Marion Patriots, Chuck.
7: Yeah, it really was. It's a long trip here to El Dorado. It's a long trip back, you know, and in between, El Dorado did just about everything right. Actually intercepted three passes in the first period tonight, including a pick six from El Dorado's Brighton Welch, about a 38-yard return. And the Wildcats got a little over 130 rushing yards and two touchdowns from junior tailback Trayden Cook King. And that's really all the offense that the Wildcats needed. El Dorado led 14-0 after the first period, 17-0 at halftime. Ends up winning 31-7. It was a good defensive effort. You know, two sacks from El Dorado, obviously the three turnovers. And, you know, Marion had the one scoring drive, converted a couple of fourth downs to extend it. But El Dorado made it tough on Marion running the football. And El Dorado, you know, was able to come up with some timely runs and some timely conversions. You know, the Wildcats really were in control of it, you know, in the first period. So a good team, and they're 4-1 now. So they're playing well for Coach Brett Shockley.
5: Chuck, always appreciate your game reports. Who is your R-Care player of the game?
7: Got to go with Trayden Cook King. You know, he really, you see the numbers, you kind of hear the praise from the other coaches, but, you know, he really is a special talent back there in the backfield. You know, the way he moves, the way, you know, his athleticism. You know, he can run away from guys, and he got loose tonight for about a 31-yard touchdown run. And I believe it was last carry or his next to last carry of the night. It kind of put the game out of reach. So let's go with Cook King. He was definitely the best offensive player this evening, and you know, and was able to run El Dorado to victory tonight at home at Memorial Stadium.
5: All right, who do the Pats have next week?
7: Marion hosts the West Memphis Blue Devils 1 week from tonight. It's the Crittenden County Super Bowl, the Crittenden County Showdown, and, you know, both teams looking for a win, obviously, bragging rights, and, you know, it looks like, you know, it's, I don't know what the combined record, I mean, the combined record's not going to be great this year, but it's still going to mean a lot to the community, and we expect a big crowd there at Marion, and it'll be a big ball game.
5: All right, that's Chuck Livingston. Appreciate it, Chuck. We'll talk to you next week.
7: I appreciate it, fellas. Have a great weekend.
5: All right, let's go to my man Porter Hayes. Those Ozark Hillbillies.
8: How we doing?
5: Doing good.
8: Yes, sir.
5: Hillbilly Pride runs deep.
8: Had a wild, crazy night tonight in Waldron. Ozark, we won 34-14. Second week in a row, Ozark started out kind of slow. Kate Capp, senior Kate Capp, was out this week with an injury. So junior Easton Sampley stepped in under center for him. And tonight again, it was another John Skolarski show. Ended up with another 230 yards on the ground tonight. But it got interesting at halftime. Coach Watson called a timeout, did not get the granted timeout from the referees, and he picked him up a couple of flags and had to watch the rest of the game from the sidelines. He got ejected. And what the big thing is that we got Pottsville next week. Ooh. He will be out the first two quarters of the game coaching. So Coach Cody Bullard stepped in his absence, and from there again, like I said, John Skolarski scored four touchdowns on the night. Score 34-14 Hillbillies, and a big 4A4 matchup next week when Pottsville comes to Ozark for homecoming.
5: Safe to say once again that John Skolarski is your R-Care player of the game.
8: Yes, 28 carries, 230 yards rushing total. Easton Fox added 16 for 120. But I do got to give a special shout-out to Easton Sampley, junior first time stepping in a hostile environment and handling business tonight. But, yes, John Skolarski once again. And, Cable, I've told you for 2 years now, we got to get you up to the River Valley to watch, to come to Hillbilly Stadium and catch a game.
5: We'll do it, brother. We'll do it. Appreciate you, buddy.
8: All right.
5: That's Porter
8: Hayes. Thank you,
5: sir. Ozark wins 34-14 tonight. All right, let's go talk to my man, Coach Reg. Great win for the Titans tonight.
9: I appreciate it. We in here right now watching the film, and we can't stop smiling. That was a really big win for our program to get us to where we're trying to get to, beating a coach like Bobby Bowden is special.
5: Yep. I want to commend you on your post-game speech last week. You set the track on those guys to come back and perform this week, and it was about accountability. Great job. I wanted to tell you great job on that, but tell me who played well tonight for the Titans.
9: Man, so in the first half, nobody played well. We were down 21-7. In the second half, we came out, and Jacoby Bowen ran the opening kickoff back that got us where our crowd was back into the game. But I've got to give credit to our defense in the second half. They really buckled down. Elijah Moody is special. He's a special player. He's hard to bring down, but our defense buckled down in the second half. And the offensive line stood up, and Mason Ball ran the ball well in the second half. I think Mason, we're doing stats right now. I'm not sure if Mason had a couple hundred yards. But the kid played phenomenal tonight, and I'm just so proud of our ball club. I'm so proud of our coaching staff and our fans and our administration here in Jacksonville.
5: Who's your R-Care player of the game, Coach?
9: Well, as you all was telling me to call, my defense coordinator, Hunter Vincent, was telling me that through the second quarter, I believe it said Mason Ball had 11 tackles on defense and 3 TFLs. And like I said, on offense, he had to have had 200 yards or close to it. So he's got to be the player of the game.
5: We'll do it. Make sure you send me his complete stats so I can get him on our primetime performer list. Reg, congratulations on tonight's win. Who do the Titans have next week?
9: We have Greenbrier. I'm going to go to Greenbrier and play that tough team down there with those big offensive linemen. So it doesn't get easier in the 5A Central, I promise you.
5: Yeah, no rest in the 5A Central. You're right, buddy. All right, hey, congratulations once again. Go enjoy that film, and, hey, never stop smiling, baby.
9: Hey, fighting up, baby. Let's go.
6: That's congratulations, Ridge. All right. This is the R-Care High School Football Scoreboard Show. Barry Grooms of Hooten's Arkansas Football Magazine. Kevin Bohannon. I'm Randy Rainwater. 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
5: And welcome back to the R-Care High School Football Scoreboard Show. That's Randy Rainwater. That's Barry Grooms of Hooten's Arkansas Football Magazine. I'm Kevin Bohannon.
6: All right, it's been a long day.
5: There we go. Let's talk to Coach Brad Cheshire. That was Nashville Scrappers. Coach, way to buckle down and take away their number one receiver after, hey, a little hairy tonight, but great win for the Scrap.
15: It was hairy in the first quarter. I mean, we give up 21 points in the first quarter, and after that, it was over. And I thought our guys did an outstanding job offensively of being able to settle in and adjust. I thought we were trying to be a little too soft early on. I think we were a little worried too much about them getting over the top of us. And I thought Cooper Buss for Fountain Lake did an outstanding job of finding those holes. The receivers did a good job of finding those holes. But the first quarter, no good. After that, shut them out. Forced some turnovers, got some interceptions. So, we finally kind of got some things fixed, especially after halftime. Thought Coach Cliff did an outstanding job at half of making some minor adjustments and got our defense rolling. But extremely proud of our offense and our offensive staff for what they were able to do. Fountain Lake had no answer defensively for what we were doing offensively. And so very proud of our offensive guys for what they were able to do. Really good win for our team moving forward. And decided to move on and continue to grow.
5: Who were some of the stars tonight for the Scrap?
15: You know, I don't have the stats in front of me right now, yeah. But, you know, I thought we had a lot of guys play extremely well. I thought our quarterback, DJ Jeff, job of operating the offense and managing the game. I thought he threw a lot of good balls and threw a lot of good balls off the run. I thought Jacoby Hobson And Bryce Perrin ran the ball extremely hard tonight. Had some receivers play well, but you know, given a player of the game, obviously I can't go stats because I don't have it in front of me. But you know, it's a real close call between Jacoby Hobson and DJ Jefferson.
5: Hey, you get to 5-0, you can call both of them. I'll take that, brother. All right,
15: I hear you. Well, I appreciate that.
5: You bet, but
15: Brad, proud of our guys, proud of our team.
5: Who do you guys have next week?
15: We play Falk at home next week.
5: All right, Coach, congratulations. Enjoy the win. We'll talk to you next week.
15: All right, guys, thanks.
6: And let's speak with Coach Tucker Barnhart. Great victory by Shiloh tonight over Bentonville. Congratulations, Coach. Tucker, are you there? Are we having a connection issue? I hear it beeping. Tucker, are you there? Nope, guess not. Okay. All right.
5: All right. Let's go to John Coltrane. Robinson Center's big win tonight over crosstown rival Mills Comets, 34-7. John, tell us about tonight's ball game.
16: Yeah, it was another good one out at Charlie George. A little more of a defensive battle. Not a lot of people were expecting it, but Senator started off nicely, drove up the field. It was a goal line stand for the Comets, though. William Tate chip shot field goal in the opening drive, made it 3-0. Robinson was largely without their star running back, Dallas Bledsoe. When he was out there, he looked like he was favoring his left leg. But they did not end up needing him. Second quarter, Trey Petty, 4-yard score out of the Wildcat for Robinson's running back 1.5, if you will, 10-0 Senators. Robinson had a chance to make it more, but a missed field goal. William Tate's first missed field goal all year kept the score at 10-0 at the half. Senators started to flex their muscles in the second half. Reese Simpson with a 40-yard touchdown pass on a slant route to Aaron Freeman, a really good downfield block from wide receiver one Braylon Brown, ensuring that Freeman could get in. That made it 17-0 Senators. And then the fourth quarter was really the scoring quarter. Trey Petty finally broke things open. Give the Comets a lot of credit. Mills, this defensive line with Cortez Carter, Amarian Moorhead, they were really physical, and they challenged the Senators offense more than anybody else has this year. But Petty opened it up with a 51-yard touchdown run in the fourth. That made it 24-0 Senators. Mills responded a one-play drive, K.J. Gilchrist to Jamion Reese for an 80-yard touchdown. Those two went to West Helena last year together. And then Senators, after that, it was 24-7. Senators get the ball back, drive all the way down the field, and then they run Trey Petty back in that Wildcat formation, but instead of running at home, running back to running back trick play, passing touchdown to Eli Stogsdale, made it 31-7 Senators. Will Tate got some revenge on the field goal as well with the last-minute 3 points. 34-7 final. Robinson moves to 5-0. Trey Petty is your player of the game. 26 carries for 159 yards. Two rushing touchdowns, one passing touchdown, and Tyler Updegrove is now 19-0 to start his Robinson career, which, as far as I can tell, is the second longest streak behind Mike Vilarvich back at Nashville in 2015 all the way to the 2016 playoffs.
5: All right, Max, and I apologize. My producer's playing jokes on me saying John Coltrane, so Max, thanks a lot. I appreciate it, buddy. Congratulations.
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6: 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I'm Randy Rainwater. 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
5: And welcome back to hour number two of the RCARE High School Football Scoreboard Show. 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I'm Randy Rainwater. Let's see if we can try this again with Coach Tucker Barnard. Of those Shiloh Christian Saints, Coach, congratulations on a great victory tonight over those Bentonville Tigers. Tucker, tell us about tonight's game.
6: Yeah, it was a lot of fun, man. Great environment here. Packed house at Champion Stadium. And got off to a great start. We start off with a pick six, we get a fumble recovery and a touchdown. So we're up 21-0 really quick in the game, and man, we just kind of rolled from there. Guys played so well, really physical football game. Really proud of the way they held up to Bentonville. I mean, so a bunch of big guys and a whole bunch of them, and our guys gave it back all night long.
5: Who played well tonight for your Saints?
6: Well, we had a lot of guys that played really well. Beckham Floyd had an interception return for a touchdown. Brody Francis had a fumble recovery for a touchdown. Tate Barnard had an interception. Matt Kimbrough played really good up front. Corbin Miller. It was a group effort for sure. A lot of guys played great.
5: Your defense stepped up tonight. Talk about your defense.
6: Yeah, man, I'm so proud. We've got the best defensive coaches in the state. Our guys play so hard. They prepare so well. Make it where, you know, practice is tougher than the games. The way that they approach it, play with so much passion and intensity, and you know, we get joked a little bit for what we do defensively. It's a little different and a little unique, and I think tonight might be a few people take us a little more seriously about what we're doing. So really proud of our guys.
5: Next week you got the Purple Dogs of Fayetteville. Good luck next week, Coach.
6: Yes, sir. Thank you,
5: Tucker Barnard of Shiloh Christian, soon to be the number one team in the state of Arkansas. Back with more of the RCARE High School Football Scoreboard Show in just one moment.
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13: Welcome back to the Arc Air High School Football Scoreboard Show. That's Randy Rainwater. I'm Kevin Bohannon. Barry Grooms of Hooton's Arkansas Football Magazine will join us in just a moment. Let's go to my man in Northwest Arkansas, Anthony Lucas.
5: Ant!
13: Head coach of them Fayetteville Purple Dogs. Dogs rolled it
14: up.
13: Hey,
14: guys. How y'all doing?
13: Doing great, buddy. Doing great.
14: We just pulled back in off the bus, and I walked them off. So, yes, thank y'all for having me on.
13: You bet. 42-26. Who played well tonight for Fayetteville?
14: Well, actually, we made a quarterback change, and our sophomore quarterback came in tonight and did an outstanding job, I thought. Remy Thomas. Man, he had a really good game tonight. Man, we had a bunch of guys step up tonight. We had Javion Strickland. He had, played with one of our receivers. He played pretty good tonight. I think he had like 7 catches, 107 yards or whatever. Running back Javion Walker ran the ball well. Terrence Garden, we had both of those guys, and at the same time, two good really backs. So they played well. But, man, our defense really stepped up, led by Will Caston, of course. Man, Will just played lights out, made some big hits. We created 2 turnovers. One of them went for a touchdown, brought us three. Will Caston blitzed the quarterback and brought us three, picks it up and goes in the end zone with us. And Jax Tidwell actually sacked the quarterback. He fumbled the ball and he recovered the football. Just proud of our kids, man, playing together. That's something that we've been harping on. I've been harping on since I got here about playing together. And I'm really proud of our kids and what they did tonight.
13: Great bounce back win after last week's loss to Bentonville West. You guys, it never gets any easier in the 7A West. You got Shiloh Christian next week, Coach. Appreciate you giving us a call in. Before I let you go, who's your Arc Air player of the game?
14: Well, I'm going to go with Remy Thomas, man. Kid, I don't know how many yards he threw for tonight. Boy, he threw some heck of a balls. He had one pick, I think it was. No, it was one fumble that I think he did. And he had a fumble and a pick. But, man, he played well, guys. He played extremely well. So our young quarterback, sophomore quarterback, Remy Thomas.
5: And we're coming your way next Friday night for the Crane Team Red Zone. You got those Shiloh Saints. We're coming to Purple Dog Country.
14: Oh, man, that's awesome. They're really good, man. Coach Bernard and his staff, I just listened to them. Yes, they are. They're well coached. They kind of remind, their system is kind of like where I was at PA. What we run and what we do. And Shiloh has, they've always been really good. And he's come in, of course. He's there before he came back. And they do a really good job. Their kids play extremely hard, and You know, that's what we're trying to get established here, to get our kids playing hard all the time. So it should be a fun game. Looking forward to it. We got to find a way to get our kids ready to play, and we're going to do that. And our last home game, it wasn't the best here against Bentonville West, and so our kids really want to play extremely well this upcoming week. They already kind of moved on already, just listening to some of the kids on the bus. So, but yeah, it's going to be a big week, man. Looking forward to seeing you guys if you guys are coming up.
5: We're coming your way.
13: Right. Mm-hmm. Thanks a lot, Ant. We'll see you next week, buddy.
14: Okay, God bless you guys. Thank y'all. Go Dawgs.
5: Thank you, Anthony Lucas. Let's check in with my man, Zach Clark. How about those Searcy Lions?
13: I said
5: I was going to be humble, but I couldn't wait any longer. I had to go ahead and talk about my Searcy Lions. Hey, shutout. What's better than a shutout, is it not, Zach?
13: Not bad for no quarterback.
15: I think Bo Weddle, our defense coordinator, he told me it was the first shutout that we've had since 2018.
5: Oh,
15: so,
5: my.
15: You got to go back almost 10 years. But, yeah, I mean, the story of the game was defense. I don't think our starters – we only allowed 117 yards of offense. And so when the ones were in there, they didn't even allow 100. So pretty pleased, obviously, with our defense and the way they played.
5: Pretty nasty. Who played well tonight for the Lions?
15: Oh, I mean, I think our, you know, we had a tall task. West Memphis has just an electric quarterback. And our D-line, our entire D-line just, I felt like, dominated the game. If I had to pick one, Wyatt Woodall had two sacks, just played really, really well. But it's hard to, when you pitch a shutout, it's hard to narrow it down to just one guy.
5: Who played well for you offensively, and how about that? Who played well for you offensively?
15: Well, DeAndre Shockley had, I think, around 120 yards rushing. He had a 20-yard touchdown. You know, our receivers continue to play well. Jackson Smith had three receptions and two touchdowns. Will Manning had a touchdown. Bryson Thompson had seven or eight catches. So, we need to clean up some things. Turnovers got us tonight that we certainly need to clean up going forward.
5: Okay, I was getting ready to ask you to name your ARCare player of the game, minus giving me all 11 starters on defense. But if you can narrow it down if you can, Zach.
15: I guess, you know, the kid, I mean, and I'm so proud of him. He, you know, he didn't play much in junior high and didn't play as a sophomore or junior. But Wyatt Woodall, he's a program kid. That let's give him some love. He played really, really well.
5: Who is up next for the Lions?
15: We've got Jonesboro for homecoming.
5: That should be a nice challenge again for those mighty Searcy Lions.
13: All right. Thanks,
5: Zach.
15: Yeah,
5: you
15: bet. Thanks, guys.
5: Congratulations, Zach.
15: All right.
13: Let's go to play-by-play man, Tristan Harlan. Tristan, that's a good birthday present for you. PA comeback win tonight over the Central Tigers.
16: Yes, sir. Listen. Let me start by saying this: they don't call them the Brew Win for nothing. I mean, these guys came out. They fought hard. You know, they didn't hang their hats. The defense looked great, and you know, it's just a testament of how good Coach Kelly and how good the roster is.
13: Absolutely. So, who were the stars tonight for the Bruins?
16: Let's start on defense. Let's go with Austin Childers. He got back there a couple times. A couple of guys that made some big turnovers. There's so many to name that I can't think off the top of my head because I'm still coming down from that last 3 minutes of the game. I told Coach Kelly after the game, I said, "Hey, man, I'm gonna send you my doctor's bill for my blood pressure medicine."
13: Yeah.
16: But looking at the offense, of course, Chase and Miles. I've said it once, I'll say it a million times. Chase Hancock and Miles McDaniel are the two best receivers in the state of Arkansas. I know there's a lot of players in the state of Arkansas, but when you get those two the ball, they're going to either score or they're going to set your offense up in the red zone, and they showed it tonight. The offense struggled, but Caleb Sullivan shows why he's a starter in 7A. He led the guys down the field, and they end up scoring. Of course, Bryce Gittins, he didn't get exactly the big game like he had last week against North Little Rock, but, you know, still you look at the Bruins, and they're going to start turning some heads. I mean, I know we got Bryant next week, but they're going to start turning some heads when they're winning games they probably shouldn't have, or they wouldn't have last year.
13: Well, that's a very winnable game next week now, so don't look past that. Before we let you go, who's your R Care player of the game?
16: You know, I'm going to go Austin Childers. He got in the backfield a lot. He got some sacks. He stopped the run. If they could put an offense and a defense together instead of one having a good game and the other having a good game the next game, then this Bruins team is going to be really dangerous, Kevin.
13: Hey, leave it up to Mark Kelly. I bet he can get it done. Tristan, thanks so much. Congratulations on the win. We'll talk to you next week.
16: All right, Gabo. See you.
5: How about those Pullen Indians back on the road tonight at Episcopal Collegiate? Keith Barrett joins us, head football coach of those mighty Indians of Pullen. Keith, tell us about tonight's game.
17: It was a good one. It really was. To bounce back from losing our first game of the year last week, I was really proud of how the guys responded this week at practice. And then, you know, they responded tonight, had a big night, and came away with another big road win. I think this is our fourth road game out of our first five games, and to be 3-1 on the road this early in the year is pretty good to me.
5: Who played well tonight for those Indians?
17: Well, first, the O-line, we leaned on those suckers tonight. We knew we had to start a set.
5: Who are they? Keith?
17: Our left tackle is Michael Maranto.
5: Well, you got to hold on.
17: Okay.
5: I'm going to give you time to think about it. Make sure you get it right.
17: All right.
5: Hang on, Keith.
17: Yes, sir.
5: Keith Barrett, head coach of those Pullen Indians, will rejoin us in just a moment. This is the Arc Here High School Football Scoreboard Show. Barry Grooms of Hooton's Arkansas Football Magazine. Kevin Bohannon. I'm Randy Rainwater. Back with more in just one moment.
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5: 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Kevin Bohannon. I'm Randy Rainwater. We've given Keith at least 3 minutes to remember from left to right that offensive line. Keith, who is that offensive line for those Pullen Indians?
17: Yes, sir. At left tackle, we got senior Michael Maranto. At left guard, we got senior Hayden Murray. At center, we got senior Bobby Neal. At right guard, we got sophomore Nate Pennington. And at right tackle, we got senior Gunnar Osteen. They paved the way tonight. Caden Rushing had 19 carries for 153 yards and two touchdowns, and Baylor Grooms had 21 carries for 60 yards, and two touchdowns tonight. So we ran the ball well. We still threw for 111 and two touchdowns. So overall, we just leaned on those big guys up front, and that was our game plan going in, and it paid off.
5: That's a winning formula right there, Keith. Who do you have up next for Pullen?
17: We got Coach Clay Toddy and the Hazen Hornets. It'll be a big game. It'll be an honor to get to coach against Coach Toddy because he does a great job at Hazen. So we'll have to enjoy this one tonight, and tomorrow morning we'll have to wake up and get ready to go to work to stop a legend.
5: I think it's going to be a slobber knocker. Who might be your Arc Hare player of the game?
17: I'm giving it to those five big guys up front tonight. I'm giving it to those old linemen, and then Caden Rushing, man. He had a big night, a breakout night for him.
5: Keith, congratulations on the victory. Good luck next week against those Hazen Hornets.
17: Thank you, sir. Y'all have a great night.
13: All right, let's go to Western Arkansas. Coach Mo Henry, those Van Buren Pointers get a good win tonight over Fort Smith Southside. Not bad for an old baseball coach.
0: Yeah.
13: Coach Henry, tell us about tonight's game. Who played well for the Pointers?
0: Well, we had a few guys that played well. Had a couple of receivers that had some things, and but Hayden Wilford stood out big as our quarterback. With his legs on the ground, but being able to ball around as well. But yeah, he was probably our main one that stuck out the most to us. Hayden had a great game.
13: All right, Ed. Talk about your defense. Always playing a Coach Dameron team is going to be tough. They have a great offense. Talk about your defense.
0: Yeah, you know, it was a tough matchup for us. I mean, it made it you know, tough sledding. You know, they're huge up front. Got a stable of great running backs back there. And so we just knew that the matchup for us from our defense and their offense was going to be tough for us. And I thought we played really well the first half. I think we held them to 7 points for the half. And they came out and, you know, just found some things that you know, motivated their rushing attack. But definitely made some good plays on defense whenever we needed to be able to, you know, get the ball back to our offense so we could finish the game.
13: All right. And who do the Pointers have next week, Coach?
0: We go to Little Rock to take on the Catholic Rockets.
13: All right. Hey, congratulations on tonight's win. I saw Malachi got a touchdown the other night. Really pulling for him. And Jaden, I know we go way back, so congratulations, Coach. We'll talk to you next week.
0: Yeah. All right. I appreciate it. Thank you.
13: You bet.
5: Congratulations, Coach. Let's check in with Coach Ashley Henley of those Harding Academy Wildcats.
13: Big win.
5: Big win tonight over Valley View. Coach, tell us about tonight's game.
21: Man, really, really proud of our kids, you know, for the win, obviously, the way they played in battle. Valley View played really, really hard as well. We were fortunate to get to play a really good high school football game at our place tonight. We were able to come out with a win, 26-21.
5: Who played well tonight for the Wildcats?
21: Man, we really had it going on offense pretty well most of the night. Cruz Ray, our quarterback, he I think was about 20 for 33 for over 300 and three touchdowns. Max Howell had two of those touchdown receptions, and Bryce Campbell had another one. Defensively, just a really, really good group effort. I know I don't have a ton of stats in front of me yet, but I know Rhett Watson, one of our safeties, had a whole bunch of tackles. Our linebackers and defensive line, just as a box, played really, really well against Valley View scheme, you know, a heavy run scheme tonight, and were able to, you know, bottle some of those things up.
5: Yeah, I was going to ask you about that defense. Yeah, talk about your defense.
21: Yes, sir. Yeah, no, they again, a great group effort, just with their energy and their effort and running to the football and playing physical. And you know, had a really big fourth down stop in the fourth quarter. I think there's about 2 minutes left, and they've got the ball, and we get them to fourth and six. We're able to get a stop right there and win the game.
5: Up next now for your Harding Academy Wildcats.
21: Baseville.
5: Another nice challenge there. Coach, who might be your Arc Hare player of the game tonight?
21: Man, I probably have to go with our quarterback, Cruz Ray. Played really, really well against a lot of pressure, really good defense, some tough coverages. Proud of our coaches for the game plan, and Cruz went out there and really executed well.
5: Sounded like he had a pretty good night. Congratulations, he Ashley. Sure good luck next week against Batesville.
21: Hey, appreciate you very much. Y'all have a great night.
5: Thank you, Ashley Henley, head football coach of those Harding Academy Wildcats.
13: All right, let's go to Coach Brad Harris, those Benton Panthers. Coach Harris, congratulations on tonight's win, and great job on the adjustments and the defensive adjustments after the first quarter. You guys did a great job of shutting down that Sylvan Hills offense.
1: Well, thank you, Kevin. Man, what a heck of a night. You know, 6A East is going to be a dogfight every week, man. And I'll tell you what, there's some good teams, and you know, for us to go on the road to Sylvan Hills and come away with a 44-40 win, we're extremely happy. They're a really good football team. They got eight guys coming back from on offense from last year, and the running backs. So if you throw them in, you got nine really good up front. Man, they do a great job. And we got shocked early. They got up on us 21-7, and the guys just kind of kept on, you know, chipping away at it. Got a couple stops, got back in it, ended up taking a 31-27 lead at halftime. Then come out the third quarter, get a drive, kick field goals, not what we wanted, but wanted a touchdown, but we ended up getting a field goal there. We really won that middle eight that you talk about, and real proud of how the guys adjusted and made some corrections. And offensively, man, we just kind of kept running the rock a little bit and let the big guys take over at the end. Was able to hang on to a big win.
13: Yeah, dropping Weston Monson back there at that kind of third safety, kind of hybrid position, that really messed them up tonight. And I want to give you props on number 21, the Bradley kid. He ran the ball extremely hard tonight.
1: I'll tell you what, he's a player, man. We're down, you know, our top our two senior running backs, Brendan Murdoch and TJ Williams, are both out with knee injuries. And we don't know when we're going to get them back. We need Lamarion. He's going to be a heck of a player for us. And he actually started at corner against Bryant. And then when Murdoch went down, we had to move him back over to offense. And I'll tell you what, he's going to be a heck of a player. He had 31 rush attempts, 217 tonight, two touchdowns, you know, and that don't happen without the five guys up front getting it done. And we got into some tight end sets, and those guys up front really got after it, man. I was real proud of him. But man, he did a great job, and what I was really proud about him, he bounced back from the fumble he had early that gave them a lot of momentum, you know, and they separated from us. But real proud of how he took care of the football and ran the ball really tough from that point on.
13: All right, Coach Harris, we got to jump, baby. Hey, congratulations on tonight's win. We'll talk to you next week.
1: All right, man. Appreciate
5: congratulations, Brad.
1: Thanks, Randy.
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0: Welcome back to the Arcare High School Football Scoreboard Show. Kevin Bohannon, Barry Grooms of Hooton's Arkansas Football Magazine. I promise we're going to get Barry on sometime tonight. I'm Randy Rainwater. Let's check in with the man they call number 800. Congratulations, Glenn Parrish.
1: It wasn't anything easy about it. Mina takes the opening kickoff back to our four. Scores, onside kick, gets it. And we're down 16-0, haven't had the football. With a minute 30 to go in the third, it's 33-28. We had finally taken the lead first drive of the second half and then scored after a turnover and led 33-22, and they cut it to 33-28. The next 17 times we snapped the football, we handed it to Brody Chambers.
2: Smart.
1: Kid ends up with 31 carries, 213 yards, and 5 touchdowns.
2: Woo!
1: If that don't make your primetime list, you don't need a list.
2: Okay.
0: Well, actually, he's going to probably be the Arcare player of the game, but we're not going to quibble over that right now. So the Bearcats, what does that really mean to the community of Boonville to have 800 school victories now? What does that mean to the Boonville community, Glenn?
1: It's hard to put in words. I mean, we're a little spoiled, I'll say that. We just kind of expect...
0: We knew that.
1: ...to be good at football. And on the years that we're not, it's, you know... So this is how the other half lives. But, you know, I don't... Hard to put in words, I guess, which is not good since that's kind of what they pay me to do.
0: That's amazing for you to put things into words.
1: Well, we gave Coach Crowley the game ball after the game. You know, I had a special one made, and then he promptly handed it to me, which was not on my bingo card. So I've been kind of speechless for the last hour and a half or so. So
2: that's why it took so long.
1: Yeah, that's that, and it was a trip back from Mena. And actually, we're going to get to play at home next week.
0: Look out.
1: For only the second time.
0: Miracles.
1: I have no doubt Waldron will show up.
0: Miracles on Markham. All right, Glenn, since you're a man, a few words tonight. Give me the Arcare player of the game. I think you've already kind of named him, but let's do it officially.
1: Yeah, give me that senior fullback, 31 carries, 213 yards, Brody Chambers is his name.
2: All right.
1: That's his second 200-yard game and career high with 5 touchdowns.
2: He's only congratulations.
1: And a 2-point conversion, so he's responsible for 32-28 against Mena by himself.
0: Congratulations, Glenn.
2: Congrats, Glenn.
0: Regain all your thoughts and words. We'll need them for next week. Thank you, Glenn. Glenn Parrish. How about that? 800 victories, football victories for the community and the football program of Boonville.
2: Fourth team in Arkansas high school football history. Let's go to Clay Bimberg, Lone Oak Jackrabbits. I tell you what, after last week's 31-7 win, tonight 51-6. Coach, that's 82-13 over the last 2 weeks. Those Jackrabbits are on a roll.
3: Yeah, our defense has played really well the last 2 weeks. You know, we started off a little slow tonight. It was 3-0 at the end of the first quarter. And we kind of started rolling here in the second quarter. Josh Sherman busted about a 66-yard touchdown run to kind of get the score. The touchdown started for us tonight. And guys came out of second half firing all cylinders to get us kind of rolling into the final score.
2: Who played well tonight for the Jackrabbits?
3: Josh Sherman. You know, he 9 carries, 115 yards, 2 touchdowns for us. Demarion Eason followed up his big performance last week. Another touchdown catch. He had tried an onside kick, and he returned it for a touchdown tonight. And he's been a playmaker for us in all three phases of the game, and he's been one of the better players in 4A this year so far.
2: 100%. Who do the Jackrabbits have next week?
3: We're going on the road to Clinton.
2: All right. Before I get you out here, Clay, who is your Arcare player of the game?
3: I'll give it to Josh Sherman, junior running back. Again, he had a 100-yard game and two touchdowns, and he broke some big runs to really get us going in the second quarter tonight.
2: All right, Clay, congratulations on tonight's big win over Bald Knob. We'll talk to you next week.
3: All right, thanks, guys. Appreciate you.
2: You bet. All right, let's go to the scoreboard, and we'll get Bear in here. Class 2A, Magnet Cove over Hackett, 30-24. Mount Ida over Mountain Burg, 47-34. Bigelow rolls over Mountain Pine, 49-16. Clarendon over Mariana, 38-12. EPC defeats Cross County, 32-22. Earl over McCrory, 62-0. And Bear, how about Mark Tree? They defeat Desart tonight, 36-22. That sets up a conference championship, Earl and Mark Tree.
4: It sure does, and that's going to be a great game. Tell you, I've been so impressed with what both of those teams have been able to do. Earl's defense is playing lights out.

0: Outlaws get a win over Spring Hill, 46-20. Foreman gets past Murfreesboro, 44-36. And Bear, what has happened to the Junction City Dragons? They are 1-4 now. They go down to Mineral Springs tonight, 30-22.
1: Yeah, I'd had a few excuses for Junction earlier.
0: Now you don't.
1: You know,
0: now
1: they beat they beat Foreman last week and looked pretty good. The thing is, they were supposed to get some guys back who had not been playing, supposed to get them back tonight against Mineral, and that was supposed to help them. I mean, right now, is it Mineral? Is it Dirks? Who is the team to beat in that conference? It's not Junction City. And at this point, can Junction City even put it together to make a playoff run? I think they make the playoffs, but can they make a run in the playoffs? Yep.
0: Charleston defeats Paris 27-19. This is 3A, by the way. Mansfield over Cedarville 42-20. Lavaca rolls over West Fork 55-8. Mountain View shuts out Marshall 42-0. Newport over Quitman 46-9. Yeovil Summit over Riverview 22-20. And Bear, how about those Melbourne Bearcats? Last week they beat Quitman 54-43. This week it's the defense. They defeat Salem 14-18. Excuse me, 14-8.
1: Yeah, I think we have to give them a little bit of credit. They've really turned the corner. They have turned the corner, won a couple of consecutive games, and they were supposed to be able to try to beat or have a chance to beat Salem, and they did. They took care of business at home, so you got to hand it to them. And all of a sudden, you look at Melbourne creeping up in the rankings, creeping up in the conference standings. So a big win for the Bearcats.
0: Harrisburg over Hoxie, 28-13. Osceola shuts out Manila, 32-0. Walnut Ridge stomps Palestine Wheatley 50-8. The Patriots are now 0-5 after having to forfeit their first four games. They pretty much have to win out to get a good conference playoff spot. Rivercrest over Piggott 50-14. Glenrose over Cutter Morningstar 42-14. Danville over Conway Christian 42-6. Jesseville wins over Two Rivers 62-26. Atkins over Perryville 63-20. And how about those Bismarck Lions, Bear, in overtime at Smackover, over Smackover, 33-27.
1: Yeah, what a game. And we had talked earlier, I think we even said this is one of those games that you would like to be at.
0: Yeah.
1: If you could be two or three games at once, this would be one of them, because two pretty good teams. I think both these teams have the capabilities of making it very, very far in the playoffs. Hand it to Bismarck, though, what tenacity they showed on the road, being able to pull out a victory in overtime. That was huge. Now, they just keep getting bigger for Bismarck and for Smackover. And we'll see how Smackover bounces back. And, Kevin, we had at Hootens.com had Bismarck ranked number 3 in the state. Still think they are one of the legit state title contenders, and think you got to throw Smackover in the mix as well.
0: Yep, they're at number 5. They're going to stay there, I'll tell you that. We got more scores to talk about. We'll talk with Barry coming up after the break. This is the ARCARE, Arkansas High School Football Scoreboard Show. That's Barry Grooms of Hootens Arkansas Football Magazine. That's Randy Rainwater. I'm Kevin Bohannon. More scores, more coaches interviews after the break.
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1: 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That's Barry Grooms of Hooten's Arkansas Football Magazine. Randy Rainwater, I'm Kevin Bohan, and back to the scoreboard we go. HGOC, Harmony Grove, Ouachita County, shuts out Costock River, 36-0. Center Point over Parker's Chapel, 40-14. Prescott shuts out Horatio, 54-0. Rising, shootout with Dumas tonight, 65-42. Lake Village defeats McGee 46-14. And Bear, I said it this afternoon, Drew Central's the best winless team in the country right now. They took Fordyce to the wire tonight, 62-50.
2: They sure did. And man, what a win for Fordyce to be able to get a victory down there when Drew Central scores 50 points on you. Big win for Fordyce and for Drew Central. We've seen the improvements. We know that they're coming, and it's just a matter of time, but guys, they're in such a tough conference. Fordyce, Rising, and Dumas. Lake Village, maybe not that they won, but boy, that was a shocker. Lake Village is putting up, what, 46 or 48 points a game this year. They are really,
1: Orlando Wilson,
2: really playing Orlando well right now.
1: Really well down there. Let's go to Class 4A. Elkins over Berryville, 54-7. Gentry rolls over Lincoln, 42-14. Gravett defeats Green Forest 70-7. Prairie Grove over Huntsville 41-20. As you heard from Coach Clay Benberg, the Jackrabbits of Lone Oak over Bald Knob 51-6. Heber Springs over Haskell Harmony Grove 35-7. CAC rolls over Clinton 42-14. Bauxite shuts out Mayflower 35-0. Southside, the Southerners roll over Blytheville 50-14. Pocahontas defeats Jonesboro Westside 35-8. Highland defeats Truman 39-6. And Bear, how about those Gosnell Pirates? We talked to Chris Smith earlier tonight. Great comeback win for the Pirates over Forest City, 43-29.
2: Following that game on my phone the best I could, I thought, well, Forest City has proved they are beyond legit. And then Gosnell came back. Second week in a row, the Pirates have had to come from behind to get a victory. Last week is on the road at Pocahontas, tonight at home against a very talented Forest City team. So great effort by Gosnell. And as Coach Smith said, Jamar Allen put on a show, but Mason Woods, he is running the ball very physical. Those two guys playing so well. And I already mentioned his offensive line, those guys, Thomas Reddick, the right tackle, probably going to be a two-time All-State guy. He's 6'4", 330. You've got to think colleges, the smaller colleges are looking at him. He's really been a difference maker for this team.
1: Boonville defeats Mena 49-28. Lamar shuts out Dover 44-0. Ozark over Waldron 34-14. Pottsville continues to roll. They defeat Subiaco Academy 48-14. Ashdown gets by Genoa Central 26-20. Arkadelphia rolls over Fout 49-19. Malvern over Hope 42-6. Nashville over Fountain Lake 49-21. Stuttgart without Kane Price, no problem. They shut out Crossett 35-0. Star City gets a good win over DeWitt 28-22. Hamburg defeats Watson Chapel 41-6. And Bear, how about Bo Embry and the Warren Lumberjacks? 17-7. You can't throw it. You can't do what you want to do. Just play defense and run the ball.
2: Yeah, and Kevin, today, when we were talking about this game and I read this stat, I thought, who is the idiot who made the pick? Monticello's going to go to Warren and get the victory.
1: That'd be you,
2: the idiot's talking right now. Warren now under Bo Embry, 24-2-1 against Monticello. This is a game Bo Embry and his team really get up to play. Very emotional game. And I hate to say it, Bo is relishing with the back against the wall, a team that's struggling with injuries. He's having to find ways to win. I think he's really enjoying coaching this team. There were people even within the Warren community and administration coaching staff who thought they would be lucky to win a game or two in the conference. And here they are, 2-0 in conference play. Bring on the big dogs. They're about to roll out in a couple of weeks with Hamburg and or next week's Hamburg. And then they get to Stuttgart coming up in a couple of weeks. So just line them up. Bo Embry's trying to take them down once again.
1: Greenbrier over BB 41-7. Jacksonville gets a great bounce back win over Parkview 30-28. Robinson defeats Mills 34-7. Bologna rolls over Maumelle 49-14. Got some trouble at Maumelle Bear. We'll talk about that later. Batesville, good win over Paragould 40-36. Nettleton gets past Brooklyn 20-16. Wynn is 2-0 in conference play. They defeat Greene County Tech 35-14. Bear, how about them Hardy Academy Wildcats? It's not Valley View's world anymore. The Wildcats roll tonight 26-21.
2: And it's nice to see after such a bad start, but they played Little Rock Christian, a good Lone Oak team in Morrilton. Good to see Harding get a victory, and this is probably a marquee victory. And, hey, they get Batesville coming up, still got Wynn the day before Halloween. Looks like now Harding Academy, Wynn, and possibly Batesville battling it out for a conference championship and Nettleton. So yep. Big win for the Wildcats.
1: Camden Fairview beats Texarkana 26-14. Whitehall is 2-0. They defeat DeQueen 28-15. Hot Springs gets past Pine Bluff 24-20. Lakeside defeats Magnolia 42-10. Motown, the Devil Dogs of Morrilton, defeat Dardanelle 49-35. Greenwood over Harrison 52-16. Pea Ridge defeats Clarksville 33-8. Bear, how about Tommy Tyson, those Farmington Cardinals defeating Alma 57-46.
2: Found a way to win. It was tough, and they gave up some points, but found a way to get the victory on the road at Alma. You knew Alma would be jacked up to play this game. A big victory for Farmington. That Greenwood game still a week away. They can't get caught in a trap game next week with Morrilton, but it looms, Greenwood-Farmington on October 16th.
1: Yeah, Farmington and Morrilton has been the first of 50 the last couple of years, so never
2: it has.
1: Never count that one out. Solemn Springs defeats Southwest tonight 35-24. Mountain Home gets past Russ Vegas and the Cyclones 30-13. Lake Hamilton over Catholic 45-7. Van Buren gets past Fort Smith Southside 31-28. Bear, you think this it's a loss, but Kim Dameron has to like the confidence of playing Van Buren close.
2: Oh, he has to, and you can take that as an emotional, moral victory and hopefully come back and build on it. I think that's what they're going to try to do.
1: The wacky 6A East Sheridan continues to roll. They defeat Jonesboro 49-21. Wasn't even close. It was 42-7 at half. Searcy shuts out West Memphis 38-0. El Dorado defeats Marion 31-7. And Bear, how about those Benton Panthers? Just keep doing it. 44-40 over Sylvan Hills.
2: Yeah, found a way to win. Came from behind to beat a good Sylvan Hills team. And, Benton, all of a sudden, they're winning. It's not pretty. They're banged up. They're finding ways to get these victories. And next week, Benton goes to Sheridan.
1: Look at
2: what a game this is going to be. And Benton hung 87 on Sheridan last year, so don't think that hadn't crossed Coach Kelly's mind. And, that's going to be one of the better games in the state next week.
1: And Coach Kelly and Sheridan hadn't given up 80 any this year, so they haven't given up 40 or 30. So, two goes to the defense. It's Class 7A, Bentonville West over Springdale 35-9. Harbor gets past Rogers Heritage 42-12. Fayetteville defeats Rogers 42-26. Shiloh Christian defeats Bentonville 42-15. Conway rolls over North Little Rock 49-20. PA, Pulaski Academy squeaks a win out over Central 14-13. Cabot, good win for Lance Clark and the Panthers. They defeat Fort Smith Northside 29-30. And Bear, Little Rock Christian defeats Bryant 25-22. What's going on at Bryant, Bear?
2: Well, you'd heard the rumblings a couple of weeks ago, or I had, and I'm sure you talked to some of the same people in the, I hate to say the panic button, but there were, they've had to make some changes, going to have to make some changes and do things. Coach Quad is trying to push all the right buttons on this team, and he just hadn't found it yet. And at this point, the confidence is shaken, and they need a victory, and they need a big victory in a convincing fashion, because last week wasn't it against Central, and then to lose tonight to a solid Little Rock Christian team really sets the mentality of Bryant back right now. And you look, where do they factor in with some tough games coming up? Are they going to be a 2 seed, a 3 seed, a 5 seed? Do they make the playoffs? I think those are the things that start creeping into the minds of the kids and the players and the coaches. everybody in the Hornet community.
1: All right. We'll talk a little bit more about Shiloh's win over Bentonville. Talk about games for next week. We're halfway through the 2026 high school football season. This is the ARCARE High School Football Scoreboard Show. Barry Grooms of Hoops, Arkansas Football Magazine. That's Randy Rainwater. I'm Kevin Bohannon. Last segment coming up after the break.

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6: 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Randy Rainwater, I'm Kevin Bohannon. Bear, good win for Shiloh Christian tonight. Got a couple of texts in about the game. Max Eldridge runs hard. Cole Creighton. The question was posed this afternoon on Drive Time and our Sonic Blast. How is Shiloh Christian able to adapt to 7A better than Pulaski Academy and Little Rock Christian? Deeper roster. But my thoughts are they're better at the line of scrimmage on both sides. Bear with us.
7: You are right, Kevin. That is huge. Hey, Kevin.
6: Yeah, you're good.
8: He's cutting in and out.
6: Yep.
8: Okay, let's move forward. 7A, key matchups next week. We've already talked about, we've heard from some coaches about some of these big matchups next week. Where do we start, Kevin? Class 7A, key matchups.
6: Yeah, Fayetteville and Shiloh Christian.
8: That's where we'll be for the Crane Team Red Zone.
6: Yep, Shiloh Christian bouncing back, seeing how they do next week. You got to like the Saints, you know, sitting at the top of the world right now. Let's see, Bentonville West, who do they have next week?
8: I think we got Bear. Let's see.
6: We got Bear. Okay.
8: Is this Bear? Hello?
9: Hey, this is Tommy Tice.
8: Hey, Coach Tommy Tice. What an honor. Tommy, what a shootout you had tonight. What a game you had.
9: Yeah, it was something. I can tell you that from start to finish.
8: Who played well tonight for your Farmington Cardinals?
9: I tell you what, we had several people play well, but I tell you what, the heart and desire of our team showed up in a tight end named Cooper Stokes. He had about 7 catches for 120 yards, and he played really well. I tell you what, I can't say enough about Alma's team. They've been much improved, excellent football team. They've done a great job.
8: What was the difference, Tommy, in tonight's game? What was the difference for Farmington?
9: Well, we got a couple big stops, you know, in the fourth quarter when it's going, just going back and forth. And we turned it over on downs twice. They turned it over to us twice in the fourth quarter, and I think that made a difference in all of it. Slade Norwood hit a couple big passes down the stretch for us, and that's just pretty well what it was. It was just back and forth, two good teams going at it. I didn't know if the scoreboard would go up that high, but it did. We could have burned out a lot of light bulbs tonight.
8: We debated on who had the game of the night. I think you could definitely argue as either Alma and Farmington. That might top the list. Who is next up for the Cardinals, Tommy?
9: We play Morrilton at home next week, and another time, 5A West, tough. It's just probably all of us chasing Greenwood, but the rest of us pretty tight.
8: That's going to be some kind of game eventually down the road between you and Greenwood, but we'll wait for that one to happen. Up next, the Marlton Devil Dogs. Tommy, congratulations on the victory. Good luck next week.
9: Thank you very much, Ren. Appreciate you.
8: All right, that's Tommy Tice, one of our great generals of the Farmington Cardinals. Still feels a little different.
6: It
8: saying
6: does.
8: Tommy Tice.
6: Yeah.
8: Not Farmington, with the not with the Harrison Goblins, but with the Farmington Cardinals. All right, I think we've experienced a little what we call technical difficulties with Barry. He's not with us at the moment.
6: Yep.
8: And we are running quickly out of time. I don't know if you were able to pull up any of the key matchups.
6: Yeah.
8: I normally
6: I
8: put that in the hands of Bear, but I'll turn it over. There's Bear right there. Bear, are you with us now?
7: Hey, I am. Sorry about that, guys.
6: Had to,
7: my kids and their teammates went to eat at Waffle House, and I can go pick them up at the field house now.
6: Okay.
8: All right, Bear, real quick, let's get maybe three or four key matchups for next week because we're just about out of time.
7: Boy, yeah, there's a couple of good ones, and one I want to hit on real quick is Warren Hamburg. That's going to be a good one. I think also watch out for Wynn. I forgot who they played, guys. I went blank, so I apologize.
6: That's okay.
7: Benton memorized, Sheridan. And I forgot.
6: Yeah, Benton and Sheridan.
7: That's the big one.
6: Yeah, that's the big one next week. Four City Pocahontas may be a good one. Lakeside, Drew Central. Fordyce and Helena, that's likely to be the 3A game of the week. Mm-hmm. England and Carlisle is going to be a good one. Arkansas High and Lakeside in Class 5A, that's going to be for playoff seeding next week. Mineral Springs and Foreman, that's going to be one. Mena and Lamar in Class 4A. Talk about playoff seeding. Rising and McGee, kind of throw out the records when those two get together. Pulaski Academy and Bryant. Woo! That's going to be a tough one. Arkadelphia and Fountain Lake in the 7-4A. That's going to be a really good matchup. El Dorado and Sylvan Hills is one kind of flying under the radar right there, guys. That's going to be a really good matchup right there. Wynn plays Valley View.
8: Wynn and Valley View. Yeah. I was almost...
7: I knew they had one.
8: I just about said that, but I didn't have enough heart to do it. All right, Bear, always great to talk with you. Barry Grooms of Hooton's Arkansas Football Magazine. Kevin Bohannon, I'm Randy Rainwater. Thanks for tuning into the ARKHERE High School Football Scoreboard Show. Don't forget, tomorrow evening, it is the Pinnacle Parties 5th Quarter Postgame Show. Have a great rest of the night. So long, everybody.

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9: 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Week 4 of the NFL season is bubbling to the surface. We'll preview a number of matchups there. We've got Friday Night Lights, the college football edition to get to, but we will begin in the playoffs of the WNBA. Now, already in the first round, the one seed went down as the Lynx were swept by the eight-seeded Liberty. Now, the two-seed Golden State Valkyries playing a winner-take-all game 3 at home against the seven-seed Dallas Wings. Winner advances to the semifinals. We go to the fourth quarter. This Dallas Wing was flying high on her way to 30.
10: 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Timeout, Golden State.
9: 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The back and forth game continues. Valkyries down a point in the final minutes.
10: Golden State with one timeout and their reset remaining. Dallas with just their reset left. Williams springs free. Her jumper is good. Golden State back in front. 1:17 to go.
9: The shot is good there. Could the Valkyries close it out and advance? The call on ESPN2.
10: To make it a two-possession game, she got it. 4-point lead. Dallas out of timeout. Becker's across the timeline. The heave is off. Golden State has its very first playoff series win. The Valkyries take down the Wings in dramatic fashion here at Valhalla.
9: Survive in advance. That's what the Valkyries did to beat the Dallas Wings. 19 points, 4 boards for Williams. She joined Angel Gray after the win.
11: Gabby, with George Lucas in the building, of course, the Force had to be with Valhalla tonight. Down 16 points. What exactly was going through your mind? going through this team's mind in order to have this comeback win. We just, what up, George Lucas? That's pretty cool. We just try to keep our composure. We just kept talking to each other, stay together. I was not good tonight, but my teammates just kept telling me to keep my head up, and that allowed me to get going in the fourth.
12: We heard many conversations with you and Coach as well. You only had 2 points in the first half, 17, 19 actually, to finish this ball game, 17 in the second half. What was going through your mind and about how you got into your flow state?
11: My teammates, they just opened up everything for me, obviously. Y'all love to do it. Y'all, good thing I got a good skincare routine. Obviously, Dallas adjusted really well. Alicia Clark is one of the best defenders in this league. But my teammates got going, and that opened things up for me in the second half.
12: You mentioned your teammates, the chemistry for this team, everyone talks about amongst this league. Veronica Burton and Tiffany Hayes, the impact that they were able to make. Can you speak to it?
11: It was, yeah. I mean, they just set the tempo. They set the tone. Kia Stokes and Kyla Charles made game-winning plays tonight. Absolutely game-winning. That's why Kia's a three-time WNBA champion. And Kai, man, she just makes things that just let us breathe, I guess. I don't know how to say it, but I just feel good when Kai's on the floor.
12: You talked about you having fun, the joy that you've been able to play with this year, and Natalie Nicasse breathing so much of that life into you. Can you talk to that relationship and what it's like to get the franchise's first series win?
11: I was telling Rebecca and Ryan before the game that Valhalla has been my safe place. And that's what gives me confidence. It gives us all confidence because we get to be our authentic selves here. And it's honestly like, there's some magic in this building. I swear there is.
12: When the clock hit zeros, you were visibly emotional. What was running through your mind?
11: Man, I'm happy. I don't care. I'm happy. I'm late right now.
12: Congrats, and we'll see you in the semis.
11: Yeah.
9: All right, that was Gabby Williams with Angel Gray. On the losing side, here's Wings head coach Jose Fernandez.
13: You know, very grateful for the staff that we put together and the team that I coached all year long. You know, coming into a franchise that won 10 games last year and winning 27. Putting yourself in a position where you're probably 15 minutes away to go to the semis. With a roster that a little depleted from injuries. First round pick, also our best perimeter defender. Shooter. In the last minute, our best interior defender. For this group to come in here and do what they did. And still continue to fight and prepare and believe in and play for one another. I'm extremely proud of that.
9: That was Dallas Wings head coach Jose Fernandez. Golden State will face the Las Vegas Aces in the second round beginning on Sunday. You're listening to Sports Center All Night on ESPN Radio. To college football we go now. Two undefeateds in the ACC showdown on Friday night. Lane Stadium in Blacksburg, Virginia. 4-0 Virginia Tech hosting 4-0 Pitt Panthers. What a game this was. Third quarter now. Pitt with the ball trailing, but not for long.
7: And the give is off the left side and loose, getting to the 10, down to the 5. Nice into the end zone for the touchdown. Damon Ferguson, showing great patience, went out to his left and then cut it back. And he did a little zig and a zag. And the freshman from Gwin Oak, Maryland, scores.
9: The call on Pitt Panthers Radio Network, and the Panthers continued it in the fourth.
7: Panthers needed 5. Lee picks up 6 and a first down at the 29. Now they throw the pass down the field. Touchdown for the Panthers on the right pylon. Pulling it in and backing it up and going in the end zone is Blue Hicks. Blue Hicks gives the Panthers additional lead.
9: That score would make it 34-24, but Virginia Tech would add a touchdown and a safety late to pull within 2. That would set up a 36-yard field goal to win it with the clock set to expire.
7: This will be Love's 36-yard field goal attempt. Totten holding, Epling snapping from the right hash. Good snap. The ball is down. The kick is on its way. The kick is up and good.
14: No good. He missed it.
7: No good.
14: He missed it.
7: The Panthers win a big upset in Blacksburg.
9: Pitt Panthers improved to 5-0 on the season with that. Pittsburgh trailed 14-0, but scored 21 unanswered points to come from behind despite losing starting quarterback Mason Heinchel to an injury on the fourth play of the second half. Here's Pitt head coach Pat Narduzzi on ESPN.
14: Coach Narduzzi, what are your emotions right now?
15: Wow. We got a hell of a football team. Now, any of those voters out there, if they wake their ass up, okay, they might figure that out, okay? And I'll tell you what, we beat a damn good football team in Virginia Tech, but I can't say enough. We got four turnovers defensively. Offense made plays when they needed to, and we got that dub.
14: Well said. An unfortunate storyline is your starting quarterback, Mason Heinchel, goes down. Insert into the chat, Holden Garner. What did you see from him tonight?
15: You know, he did some nice things. I mean, he hadn't played a whole lot of football, but did he throw any interceptions? No. He made plays, and he made enough plays to get a W.
14: Is it safe to say Enter Sandman will no longer be on the playlist at practice?
15: It won't be. It might be in that locker room. I guarantee you that.
9: The Pitt Panthers 5-0 for the second time in 3 years. All right, a Big Ten battle in Evanston at newly built Ryan Field, home of the 2-1 Northwestern Wildcats, hosting a 3-1 Penn State team. First quarter, Northwestern established the ground game.
7: Childs under center on second and goal. Aiden Childs sneaking for it off the left side into the end zone. Touchdown! Aiden Childs with the first touchdown in the new Ryan Field. And the Wildcats, with some history, extend the lead here in the first quarter.
9: The call on WGN Radio 720, and the ground game didn't stop there.
7: Trips to the right, second down and 8 here at the 38-yard line. Here's Hyman again through the right side, 30, cuts left, 25, 20, 15, 10, 5, touchdown!
9: And if you thought to yourself, well, Penn State is going to stop the run at some point, no, no, no, it didn't stop there either.
7: And Childs will give it off. Kamalafe powers his way into the end zone. Touchdown! So Caleb gets the touchdown anyway. And now the Wildcats have put up 30 points. And they extend the lead here with a minute 13 to go in the third quarter. It's 30-7.
9: Northwestern set season highs with 413 yards rushing and 506 yards overall. Wildcats pound Penn State 34-13 in the first ever game at the new Ryan Field. All right, let's preview some of the big time matchups later on today. How about number 14, Iowa, hosting fifth ranked Ohio State? ESPN college football analyst Nick Saban, also a pretty good ball coach in his heyday on the Pat McAfee Show, says Iowa is his super dog matchup.
16: I'm going to tell these folks right here, this is an announcement that I should not make. I picked Iowa as my super dog for the game tomorrow.
17: Oh! Love it!
18: Oh!
17: Wow.
18: Are they going to cover?
19: Whoa. Don't ask a follow-up.
17: Yeah, shut up.
16: No follow-up.
18: I didn't.
19: Iowa City. College football is the greatest.
9: All right, so the Buckeyes will have to match up against Iowa in one of the best college football venues in the country, Kinnick Stadium. Here's Buckeyes head coach Ryan Day.
20: It's a very difficult place to play. You just see teams who go in there. And like you said, first off, you got just the environment in general. It's a loud environment, so we got to be able to handle that part of it. But this is a big opportunity for our team, I think, to go onto a tough road environment against a very good team. And go get a win.
9: That one kicks off at 3:30 Eastern time today. How about number 16, Mississippi State, hosting number 7, Alabama, a matchup that began back in 1896. This will be the 109th meeting all time. Host of ESPN Radio's The Golics, Mike Golic Jr., says this could be the game of the weekend.
17: Mississippi State giving up, I think, over 400 yards in each of the last two games. I do worry about that. This offense for Kalen DeBoer right now. I mean, Ryan Coleman-Williams, who had been left for dead by so many people, gets the video game cover and then largely disappears last season. It seems to be factoring back into the offense again. The line looks better. There's a lot to like about this Bama squad here. I think this is going to be a really good game. I think we're going to see well-quarterbacked moments from both. But I do think Alabama has what it takes to get it done and looks like an improved team for DeBoer.
9: ESPN college football analyst Greg McElroy on SportsCenter on what impresses him about Bama quarterback Keelon Russell.
21: Right now, Kev, it's amazing to watch him throw the ball down the field. I mean, it's the deep ball's got like a tracking device. I mean, it's on time, it's on target, it's in stride. And against South Carolina, I mean, he threw three touchdown passes that went 30-plus yards. He is in the last two games, he's 44 of 57 for 685 and seven touchdowns, and he's averaging more than 10 yards an attempt. So every time he lets it go, Alabama's moving the chains. And you look at just how he's progressing, it's really been remarkable. He looks more and more comfortable each and every week.
9: Here's more from Greg McElroy on Mississippi State quarterback Kamario Taylor.
21: He's going to make the defense wrong regardless. Very heavily predicated on the RPO. So he's reading linebackers. He's reading secondary defenders. The ball goes in the belly of the back. He's looking at the second level, and he gets the ball out really quickly. And if he guesses wrong, you still can't tackle him. That's how you have 14 touchdown passes already. He's tied for the most in the FBS. Nine of those are from 20-plus yards. That's also the most in the country. He's hitting the ball down the field in a really big way. And Alabama's own defensive coordinator said that playing him is about as good a quarterback as we've played against. And that's saying a lot considering he played against Fernando Mendoza in the Rose Bowl last year.
9: All right, that game kicks off at noon Eastern time. You can watch it on ABC. How about unranked Clemson hosting fourth-ranked Miami Hurricanes? The all-time series between the schools is deadlocked at 7-7. Here's Canes head coach Mario Cristobal.
22: They didn't get off to the start they wanted in game one, but since then I've been playing really high-level football in a lot of different ways. To give you an idea, the last three games they are 3-0. In that 3-0 span, they've outscored their opponents and double the amount of opponent points in terms of what they've done offensively. They have they're averaging almost 200 yards rushing a game, allowing only 12 points a game, and forcing five turnovers, holding opponents to a very low third down percentage conversion rate. Particularly important to mention is their second half. They do a great job adjusting. In the second half, I don't believe they've allowed a touchdown.
9: Now from Boston and Tate, here's Will Compton.
23: Here's what you got to watch for. It's how is Clemson going to defend Malachi Toney? We all know this is one of the best players in the country. And Malachi Toney, he feasts on man-to-man coverage. Clemson loves to play man-to-man coverage. They like to have a robber. They like to have a hole player, a rat player. What you want to watch for is if somebody, what we called it defensively, was double the star. So that hole player, that robber player, get an extra set of eyes on Toney. Because if they do have a good game plan defensively for Malachi Toney, I do like the pass rush of Clemson. London Barrett will help both guys that can get after the quarterback. Because I'm not fully sold on Miami's offensive line yet. They had some leakage against a couple teams, Wake Forest in particular. So I'm going to go off the bus. I don't think it's going to be a splattering. Now, don't get me wrong. Do I think Clemson's going to win this game? No. However, this is where they make it interesting. It could be a lower scoring game. That's what you want to look out for.
9: Clemson, Miami, 7:30 Eastern time. That game will kick off and you can watch it on ABC. All right, coming up next, we will dive in the divisional rounds around Major League Baseball in the playoffs. What does Aaron Boone, the manager of the Yankees, expect from Aaron Judge? You'll hear from him next. 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
5: 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It's an SEC showdown in Knoxville. Tennessee came up short against top-ranked Texas in its conference opener. Now, the Vols look to bounce back as the 3-1 Auburn Tigers come to town. 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
35: We are at a sold-out Yankee Stadium. The Yankees could close the series out, and the Red Sox are trying to extend it to a Game 3.
36: Driven deep to right field. Abreu back on the track at the wall. See ya!
37: Just continue to play our game.
36: High fly ball, right field to deep. Abreu back. He's on the track. He's at the wall. He leaps. See ya! A three-run home run from Bellinger. And the Yankees have broken it open. And that'll do it. They sweep the arch-rival Red Sox out of the playoffs.
9: We are through the wild card round and on to the divisional series. AL East foes, the New York Yankees, and now it will be the Tampa Bay Rays. They will meet up for a five-game series. Will the Bronx Bombers have their biggest star? Here's Yankees skipper Aaron Boone.
38: We'll see. He'll be working out today. he hit again live yesterday at Yankee Stadium. He's doing more today, I think, over at GMS and here. So, we'll make those calls probably later tonight.
39: And Aaron, has he run the bases yet?
38: I don't know if he's run the bases. He started running.
39: Do you need to see him run the bases before you could consider carrying?
38: No, sometimes running the base, like, they replicate things in other ways. So, again, I'll the trainers obviously will play a big part in this. You know, as the day unfolds, we'll see where we're at and what it potentially looks like for the series.
9: So Aaron Judge, still an unknown. This we do know, who will get the ball for game one for the Yankees. Aaron Boone will give it to right-hander Gerrit Cole. Not a hard decision, says Boone.
38: Carlos was in the mix for every game in the wild card series too. So, I mean, that's just how good we feel about where Carlos is with our four guys that we're obviously going to lean on here in the postseason. So, yeah, I mean, it was a conversation, but you know, an easy one for me. Once Garrett didn't pitch and that wild card was lined up here, we like him here and like him obviously kicking off the series for us and excited to give him the ball. But Carlos could, you know, probably slide in one of the home games.
9: Let's hear from the game one arm. Gerrit Cole is looking forward to pitching at Tropicana.
0: It's a nice surface overall, and the game always starts on time. which, you know, having played like five doubleheaders this year, you know, some years you appreciate more than others, I guess. But overall, the environment is consistent. I think any pitcher kind of enjoys playing here in that regard.
9: It's good to always start on time. As for the 98 win, Tampa Bay Rays with the league's 28th highest payroll. Here's Rays manager Kevin Cash, potentially facing the Yankees with or without Aaron Judge.
2: I look at Aaron Judge as being the best player in our sport when he's right. I mean, you got Unicorn and Shohei Ohtani. We don't see him very often. And then you got Aaron Judge. So it's different. I mean, the game planning, we haven't seen too many games with him not in it. It was a little odd going up to Yankee Stadium and not seeing him in there. But they have a very good lineup. They've been very good without him. I think it's incredibly impressive, the offensive success that they have had missing the best hitter in our sport.
9: Rays and the Yankees get going at 6:30 Eastern time. Another division round matchup falls within the same division as well. The Cleveland Guardians and the rebirth Chicago White Sox. Guardians manager Stephen Vogt on the divisional matchup.
3: I think there's familiarity there, and they have it with us, you know, and so this is three straight years where we've been fortunate to get to the postseason and found our way into playing a divisional opponent, which, you know them well. You've played them a lot. There's a little bit of a rivalry there because all 3 years it's kind of been that's who you've been racing with to get in. And so there's emotion. There's a lot of things that make this series really exciting. But I do think there's no secrets. There's no secrets. We know them. They know us. And so it's just go out and execute. Let's see who can win three games before the other team.
9: White Sox and the Guardians in Cleveland at 1 o'clock Eastern time. You got the Dodgers matching up against the Braves. Here's Dodgers manager Dave Roberts on Facing Atlanta.
5: What makes a team like that dangerous is they've already been in the fight. They've already got their intensity up. They can manage emotions. They've come out of the series with some momentum coming out of winning a series. The advantage for us is we have an opportunity to not let their pitching staff come up for air. And how do you do that? You have to exhaust the starter tomorrow. You have to get in their pen and you have to have them deploy arms as soon as possible and get that carousel going and continue to beat starters, and then you can suffocate them. But if you sit back and let that starter go six or seven innings, that now resets Penn and it changes the dynamic of a series.
9: First pitch, 4 p.m. Eastern time in Los Angeles. We'll take a look at NFL Week 4 next. This is SportsCenter All Night on ESPN Radio.
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1: In college football, Pitt improves to 5-0 after Virginia Tech misses a 36-yarder, which would have won it. And Northwestern opened up its new stadium by stomping out Penn State in a Big Ten matchup. The Wildcats hit season highs with 413 yards rushing and 506 yards offensively overall. And in the WNBA, winner take all between the Valkyries and the Wings. The winner is off to the semifinals.
2: To make it a two-possession game, she got it. Four-point lead. Dallas out of timeout. Becker's across the timeline. The heave is off. Golden State has its very first playoff series win. The Valkyries take down the Wings in dramatic fashion.
1: That's what it sounded like on ESPN2. So the two-seeded Valkyries take down the seven-seed Dallas Wings. Valkyries guard Tiffany Hayes on what she saw from Gabby Williams late in that game.
3: Big shot Gabby. She's our dog. She's our leader. She the one we go to. And she showed you exactly why she is who she is. So we'll do it again and again, over and over. And we believe in her. And it's Gabby Williams. What you talking about?
1: Williams said she didn't have a great game, but had some big shots down the stretch. 19 points for her, including four boards. Here is Valkyries forward Gabby Williams on where her mindset has been through the playoffs.
4: Where has your mindset been at through these three games, whether it was the 36 against the Wings in game two or just what you were able to do tonight?
5: I love these situations. I love high-pressure situations. I think I'm best when I don't have a choice, but to be my best. So I like being put into that position.
1: Golden State will face the Las Vegas Aces in the semifinals beginning on Sunday. 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A reminder, tune in for college football action as Tennessee hosts Auburn. 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The Browns Thursday night and that victory over Aaron Rodgers and the Pittsburgh Steelers propelled the Cleveland Browns to a 3-1 start this year and some early respect by many pundits, including Unsportsmanlike's Chris Canty.
6: Going into their week 11 bye week, it's not inconceivable that they're 8-2 or 7-3. It's just not. Like the toughest opponents that I would say are on that schedule are the Baltimore Ravens and the Pittsburgh Steelers in Pittsburgh. We just saw them beat the Steelers.
7: Correct.
6: Yeah, I mean, if they get that version of Deshaun Watson, what we've seen over the last 3 weeks, it's not off the board that this team goes to the playoffs. It's not.
1: Co-host Evan Cohen of Unsportsmanlike wondered aloud about the departure of one star.
8: You think Myles Garrett misses Cleveland now? Better record than the Rams. Do the Browns miss him? I ain't blaming him for retroactively what happened. What I'm saying is something's different. He and Joe Thomas are the best players for the Cleveland Browns since Bernie Kosar in our lifetime, right?
6: Mm-hmm.
8: Something's different. Do not take this as me blaming Miles. He's a first ballot Hall of Famer. But how can I not sit there and say something is

0: ESPN NFL analyst Dante Whitner says he was good with it.
1: I don't have a problem with it.
2: You know, you okay?
1: Guys are trying to win a football game. This has happened too many times for Pittsburgh. And Aaron Rodgers is running out of time. He has 1 year left, and he wants to win. And you have to remember what a quarterback is dealing with. He's trying to break the huddle. He's looking at the defense. He's setting up protections.
2: He's on the road.
1: He's managing the clock. I don't have a problem with him showing that expression from the sideline for the head coach because they have to get it ready. Remember, the confusion that it's taking right now can be the difference between a completion, an incompletion, a touchdown, and a turnover.
0: ESPN Radio's Matt Jones of Matt and Myron says Aaron Rodgers is more unlikable than ever.
3: You had the interaction between Mike McCarthy and Aaron Rodgers where they're both cussing at each other. Some of that's just like long time people that have worked together for a long time. Aaron Rodgers to me is the least likable player in sports. I've said this many times, but I think he's even less likable than he used to be. Every single time he makes a mistake, you can see on his face he's blaming someone else. Every time it's either Mike McCarthy, it's the receiver. He stares down the lineman. He's looking at the offensive coordinator. It is never Aaron Rodgers' fault. He is like a six-year-old with his facial expressions when they screw up. I think as a teammate, that would be really, really hard to deal with.
0: Well, we don't have to look at Aaron Rodgers at least on this Sunday after losing on Thursday night. One matchup on Sunday includes former coordinators of the Detroit Lions, Bears head coach Ben Johnson versus Jets head coach Aaron Glenn. Now we know no Caleb Williams for the Bears with that hamstring injury, and the Bears are keeping close to the vest if it will be QB2 Tyson Bagent or QB3 Case Keenum.
4: You are deciding between Bagent and Keenum. Case.
5: And then let me throw Miller Moss into the mix too.
4: Miller Moss. Anybody else? I mean, Tim Bridgewater, you're going to call him?
5: You never know. Honestly, I feel really good about the whole room. And so I don't know that there's a bad choice or a wrong choice. So we're very, very fortunate that we've got guys that we believe in. The whole team believes. It's not just the coaching staff. The whole team believes in everybody in that room. And so, no, it's one of those things that you can't go wrong. You just want to make sure you're doing right by all the guys on the team and you're putting yourself in the best chance to win the ball game. So I'm looking forward to seeing what it looks like on Sunday.
0: And perhaps because I'm sitting in the Chicagoland area, I think that Ben Johnson could win with Miller Moss, but I don't think we're going to get a chance to find out. Now, Jets head coach Aaron Glenn, here he is, talking to the media on not knowing who's going to be under center for the Bears.
6: There's a good amount of studying that goes in, and as much as you can try to put guys in a box, you try to. Obviously, man, with Caleb, the thing that you have to be ready for is just the off-scripted plays and things like that. But the other two quarterbacks, we see those guys able to get back, get the ball out of their hands really, really quick. We'll be prepared for all that, and that's how this game is. You know, we don't know who's going to be the quarterback, but you know, we got to be prepared to play football. And at the end of the day, that's what we have to do is play football.
0: Bears and the Jets kick off 1 o'clock Eastern time in Chicago.
7: Bears look like they're going to bring the blitz. Here comes the heat. They're bringing extras. The throw intercepted by T.J. Edwards.
8: He was able to accept accountability. And it's all of us. We all got to own it. And we just got to do a better job.
0: That was a call on ESPN 1000 as the Bears taking down the Eagles. They handled them even with Case Keenum on Monday Night Football. So speaking of those Bears, they put a good beat down on the Eagles. No easy bounce back for Philadelphia hosting Sean McVay and the Rams, but no Aaron Donald for Los Angeles. Here's Sean McVay.
9: Just got some soreness there, you know, just working through it. And, you know, kind of like what I've always talked to you guys about. I think our job as coaches is put our players in positions that have successful outcomes. He's as tough as it gets, just not feeling good enough. And I think it would be irresponsible on my part. And obviously talking with Reggie to ask him, he would do it and he could probably go be productive. But part of our job is to protect these tough dudes like him from themselves. And that's kind of what went into the decision. And, you know, you guys know him. He's working as hard as he can to get himself feeling as good as possible. And we're hopeful and optimistic that good days are ahead.
0: Coming out of retirement after a couple of years is not so easy, even when you're built like Aaron Donald, but the Rams may still have a chance to top the Eagles. In fact, I'm sure they do. Harry Douglas on Get Up says the Eagles are trending in the wrong direction.
10: They lack an identity. We don't know if they want to be a run team, pass team. They started running the football very effectively last week, and then they got entirely too cute offensively. And now

0: if you're not going to be, are you going to be without Devontae Smith? You're already down Dallas Goedert. I don't think things are trending upwards for this Philadelphia Eagles football team. And y'all, let's be honest. They're lucky right now that they have two wins because they should have lost to the Tennessee Titans. I think things are trending downward right now for the Philadelphia Eagles.
1: Rams and the Eagles kick off at 1 o'clock Eastern time on Sunday. All right, Cowboys and the Texans in Houston Sunday. Dallas made a trade for Steelers cornerback Joey Porter Jr. Here's owner Jerry Jones on 105.3 The Fan on that move.
2: He's got some different aspects to him that are pluses as a player, as an athlete, as a, his skills. And so we hope that this is not only an improvement in our just generally our personnel, but we hope it can really be one that, he really finds his level of, if you will, abilities or level to perform on the field. I would hope we'd mirror maybe the George Pickens move that brought him in. And I know that's pretty high bar. That's pretty high expectations. But you have to have them to make a trade like this.
1: Cowboys are 1-2 to start the season. Jerry still has confidence in his staff.
2: You can 1,000% assume that the confidence is there. What is important to understand is that I knew that you were going to have mistakes, have always known you were going to have mistakes, only surpassed by maybe the ones that I made yesterday. And so that's what we do. We get in and look at those mistakes. And by the way, we get some encouragement by the ones that we didn't make or the ones somebody else made that let us look good doing what we'd planned to do.
1: Let's break it down. ESPN NFL analyst Mina Kimes on the Golics on what the difference will be in this Cowboys-Texans matchup.
3: I think it's going to depend on whether or not Dallas can find ways to buy time for Dak Prescott, and that way he can sort of access some of the explosives we've seen other offenses, Joe Burrow, Josh Allen, have success with against this Texans defense. I think if the Cowboys play more dink and dunk, that'll play into the Texans' hands. But, of course, that starts with the offensive line. And, you know, Dallas has been good despite the loss of Tyler Smith, who's their best offensive lineman. But, yeah, you know, it's going to have to take a Dak Prescott masterclass, I suppose. Because on the other side of the ball, I actually like the Texans' offense with Nico Collins returning.
1: That game is in Houston with a 1 o'clock Eastern kickoff time. All right, Buffalo Bills say are off to a 3-0 start. That is not the case for the New England Patriots, who are 1-2. Head coach Mike Vrabel on dealing with the absence of two key defenders, cornerback Christian Gonzalez and defensive tackle Christian Barmore.
4: That's just what the situation is. I'm not sure. There's nothing we can do about it. You know, we can make sure that the guys that are playing are ready, and that we continue to do the things that we know that are going to help us. But, you know, that happens every week in the National Football League. I'm looking forward to seeing the guys that are going to play in there.
1: Patriots cornerback Marcus Jones spoke to ESPN Radio's Christine Lisi.
5: He's an incredible player, first off. He can make all the plays with his legs and also his arm and everything, and then also containing him and, you know, getting pressure. He's usually the first guy to get there that doesn't, you know, make the tackle and everything like that, so we definitely have to slow him as a defense.
1: That one also is at 1 o'clock Eastern time. Bills hosting the Patriots. All right, Bengals and the Jaguars are both off to 2-1 starts. ESPN Radio's Freddie Coleman says Trevor Lawrence has outplayed one Joe Burrow.
6: Joe Burrow, 6 touchdowns, 1 interception, completing close to 71% of his passes, 743 yards. Trevor Lawrence completing close to 67% of his passes, 616 yards, 7 touchdowns, 2 interceptions. But Trevor Lawrence has looked better with the part compared to Joe Burrow. There's been some throws that Joe Burrow has missed, or that fumble late in the game against the Pittsburgh Steelers. He did not manage the ball securely. Trevor Lawrence loves games like these. He's going to show out. He's a physical quarterback. That physicality is going to win out over Mr. Finesse when it comes to Joe Burrow.
1: That one also at 1 o'clock p.m. Eastern time kickoff. All right, in the Bay Area now, the 49ers look like they could be a problem this year. 3-0 start for the Niners facing the 2-1 Denver Broncos on Sunday. ESPN NFL analyst Dan Orlovsky says the 49ers quarterback Brock Purdy is outplaying them all.
7: Oh, he's the best quarterback in football right now. There's no one playing the position better. If you tell me Josh Allen, I'll tell you Brock Purdy. If you tell me Patrick, I'll tell you Brock Purdy. When it comes to this, we often hear the phrase neck up. There's no one playing faster from the neck up than Brock Purdy without being hurried. There's no one playing calmer from the neck down. And to do both of those at the same time makes you very rare.
1: Now let's hear from Pardon the Interruption crew on what's the most intriguing matchup for week four. Tony Kornheiser and Pablo Torre discuss.
8: All right, Pablo, what is the most intriguing week four NFL storyline?
9: What's going on with the Eagles and how worried should Philadelphia be? Tony, there's a lot going on in Philly. Sixers, Phillies, not great over there. This defense, though, the Eagles defense, just months ago, it felt like they were great. They were a contender. We should be afraid of the Eagles because the defense is that fearsome. And I don't know why they are the opposite. It is stunning. It feels like perhaps a thing you can't quite solve. It feels like an investigation that I don't know if I can get to the bottom of, frankly.
8: So you think it's the Eagles against the Rams. And I yes. agree that that's an important game. And I think the Rams, I've said this before, the Rams' schedule has been impossible geographically to this point. They start out in Australia. They go to sea level at Los Angeles. They go to altitude in Denver. And now they have to go across the entire country, play in Philadelphia where their body clock, it's 10 in the morning. So, you know, and everybody thought how great the Rams would be, and they may well be that great, but they haven't started out that great. But I'll disagree with you on this, and I will say the game that you got to have eyeballs on is Kansas City at Las Vegas. Because the Raiders are the most surprising team in the league. Not only they're both undefeated, because with Mahomes, you think Kansas City can be undefeated in the first three games. No, no, no. The Raiders, who were 3-14 last year, the Raiders are undefeated. They're 3-0. Can they possibly actually beat Kansas City if Mahomes is healthy? Can they cover the 4.5 points? I mean, to me, when the Raiders are good, the NFL is better. Okay, it's important. And for me, it's a throwback kind of situation where you had Hank Stram and Al Davis. I haven't felt this way about the Raiders and the Chiefs in a long time because the Raiders have been nothing. So I think it's a big deal.
9: Tony, Fernando Mendoza, the number one overall pick, has all of these endorsements and commercials. He may not see the field this season. That's how That's good right. the Raiders That's shockingly right. are. And as a guy who does backup duty on a certain national program, I can relate to his frustration. But that is it. We are done.
1: How about that? 3-0 Raiders versus the 3-0 Chiefs in Las Vegas, 4:25 Eastern time on Sunday. Our top sound is next. 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
23: 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I'm Judson Richards. 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
24: Caps coming across very quickly here. Dubois. And a shot attempt. They score!

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1: Trips to the right, second down and 8 here at the 38-yard line. Here's Hyman again through the right side, 30. Cuts left, 25, 20, 15, 10, 5, touchdown!
2: Number 3.
0: And in Winnipeg, the Bruins won in overtime. Here is the call of that winning goal on 98.5 The Sports Hub.
3: Dion, deflected pass. Pastrnak's got it. Paterka joins him on the rush. Pasta trying to float one ahead. He's got Paterka coming down the middle, and he scores! J.J. Paterka, the overtime game winner! And the Bruins take it 4-3.
2: Number 2.
0: The Valkyries advance to the semifinals of the WNBA playoffs, and Gabby Williams, two-pointer late, put them up for good. ESPN2 had the call.
4: Golden State with one timeout and their reset remaining. Dallas with just their reset left. Williams springs free. Her jumper is good. Golden State back in front, 1:17 to go.
2: Number 1.
0: And finally, it came down to the wire in Blacksburg, and Pitt was the team that remained unbeaten. The call on the Pitt Panthers radio network.
5: This will be Love's 36-yard field goal attempt. Tutton holding, Epling snapping from the right hash. Good snap. The ball is down. The kick is on its way. The kick is up and good.
6: A big upset in Blacksburg.
0: Oh, what a Friday it was. That was our top sound. Let's stick with some more hockey here on SportsCenter all night. In Dallas, Blues in control of the Stars. We go to period number 2.
3: Blues strip it loose. In. Broberg. Wide open net. They score! Dalibor Dvorsky. As the Blues caught Ottinger, who had fell to the ice. 2-0 St. Louis, 6:55 to play, second period.
0: That highlight heard on 101 ESPN. Blues blanked the Stars with a final of 4-0. There was only one goal scored between the Red Wings and the Rangers, and this was it.
3: Tolvanen, left wing side, finds a man, Will Cooley. Now Perreault pulls up, right wing circle, up top, Durzi, he scores! A blast from Sean Durzi, a power play goal, and the Rangers off to a torrid start, have the first 6 shots of the game, and get the first goal on the power play.
0: The call on 880 ESPN New York, Rangers hang on to win 1-0. In Vegas, Ducks pouring it on the Golden Knights, second period.
7: Behind the net, Mitrikov. Tries the near boards. Greer put this one off his blade, and it's kept in midair play by the Golden Knights. And finally, the Ducks can get it off the bench boards. Picked up in flight, though. Right side cutter. Gauthier should save. Rebound. Greer holds it on. It's still loose. Carlson on the follow-up. Makes it 4-0.
0: The call on Ducks stream. They hold on to win 4-3. 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
0: 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Week 4 of the NFL season is bubbling to the surface. We'll preview a number of matchups there. We've got Friday Night Lights, the college football edition to get to, but we will begin in the playoffs of the WNBA. Now, already in the first round, the one seed went down as the Lynx were swept by the eight-seeded Liberty. Now, the two-seed Golden State Valkyries playing a winner-take-all game 3 at home against the seven-seed Dallas Wings. Winner advances to the semifinals. We go to the fourth quarter. This Dallas Wing was flying high on her way to 30.
4: Ogunbowale off one leg, able to knock it in again. Ogunbowale with a 30-burger in game 3. Timeout, Golden State.
0: Call on ESPN 2. The back and forth game continues. Valkyries down a point in the final minutes.
4: Golden State with one timeout in their reset remaining. Dallas with just their reset left. Williams springs free. Her jumper is good. Golden State back in front. 1:17 to go.
0: The shot is good there. Could the Valkyries close it out and advance? The call on ESPN 2.
4: To make it a two-possession game, she got it. Four-point lead. Dallas out of timeouts. Becker's across the timeline. The heave is off. Golden State has its very first playoff series win. The Valkyries take down the Wings in dramatic fashion here at Valhalla.
0: Survive in advance. That's what the Valkyries did to beat the Dallas Wings. 19 points, 4 boards for Williams. She joined Angel Gray after the win.
28: Yeah.
1: Abby, with George Lucas in the building, of course, the Forest had to be with Valhalla tonight, down 16 points. What exactly was going through your mind, through this team's mind, in order to have this comeback win? We just, what up, George Lucas? That's pretty cool. We just tried to keep our composure. We just kept talking to each other, stay together. I was not good tonight, but my teammates just kept telling me to keep my head up, and that allowed me to get going in the fourth.
2: We heard many conversations with you and Coach as well. You only had 2 points in the first half, 19 actually, to finish this ball game, 17 in the second half. What was going through your mind and about how you got into your flow state?
1: My teammates, they just opened up everything for me, obviously. Y'all love to do it. Y'all, a good thing I got a good skincare routine. Obviously, Dallas adjusted really well. Alicia Clark is one of the best defenders in this league. But my teammates got going, and that opened things up for me in the second half.
2: You mentioned your teammates, the chemistry for this team, everyone talks about amongst this league. Veronica Burton and Tiffany Hayes, the impact that they were able to make. Can you speak to it?
1: It was, yeah. I mean, they just set the tempo. They set the tone. Kia Stokes and Kyla Charles made game-winning plays tonight. Absolutely game-winning. That's why Kia's a two-time WNBA champion. And Kai, man, she just makes things that just let us breathe, I guess. I don't know how to say it, but I just feel good when Kai's on the floor.
2: You talked about you having fun, the joy that you've been able to play with this year, and Natalie Akase breathing so much of that life into you. Can you talk to that relationship and what it's like to get the franchise's first series win?
1: I was telling Rebecca and Ryan before the game that Valhalla has been my safe place. And that's what gives me confidence. It gives us all confidence because we get to be our authentic selves here. And it's honestly like, there's some magic in this building. I swear there is.
2: When the clock hit zeros, you were visibly emotional. What was running through your mind?
1: Man, I'm happy. I don't care. I'm happy. I'm late right now.
2: Congrats, and we'll see you in the semis.
1: Yeah.
0: All right, that was Gabby Williams with Angel Gray. On the losing side, here's Wings head coach Jose Fernandez.
3: You know, very grateful for the staff that we put together and the team that I coached all year long. You know, coming into a franchise that won 10 games last year and winning 27. Putting yourself in a position where you're probably 15 minutes away to go to the semis. With a roster that a little depleted from injuries. First round pick, also our best perimeter defender. Shooter. And Alon Smith, our best interior defender. For this group to come in here and do what they did. And still continue to fight and prepare and believe in and play for one another. I'm extremely proud of that.
0: That was Dallas Wings head coach Jose Fernandez. Golden State will face the Las Vegas Aces in the second round beginning on Sunday. You're listening to Sports Center All Night on ESPN Radio. To college football we go now. Two undefeateds in the ACC showdown on Friday night. Lane Stadium in Blacksburg, Virginia. 4-0 Virginia Tech hosting 4-0 Pitt Panthers. What a game this was. Third quarter now. Pitt with the ball trailing, but not for long.
5: And the give is off the left side and loose, getting to the 10, down to the 5. Knifes into the end zone for the touchdown. Damon Ferguson, showing great patience, went out to his left and then cut it back. And he did a little zig and a zag. And the freshman from Gwin Oak, Maryland, scores.
0: The call on Pitt Panthers Radio Network, and the Panthers continued it in the fourth.
5: Panthers needed 5. Lee picks up 6 and a first down at the 29. Now they throw the pass down the field. Touchdown for the Panthers on the right pylon. Pulling it in and backing it up and going in the end zone is Blue Hicks. Blue Hicks gives the Panthers additional lead.
0: That score would make it 34-24, but Virginia Tech would add a touchdown and a safety late to pull within 2. That would set up a 36-yard field goal to win it with the clock set to expire.
5: This will be Love's 36-yard field goal attempt. Totten holding, Epling snapping from the right hash. Good snap. The ball is down. The kick is on its way. The kick is up and good.
6: No good.
5: Said no go. The Panthers win. A big upset in Blacksburg.
0: Pitt Panthers improved to 5-0 on the season with that. Pittsburgh trailed 14-0, but scored 21 unanswered points to come from behind despite losing starting quarterback Mason Heinchel to an injury on the fourth play of the second half. Here's Pitt head coach Pat Narduzzi on ESPN.
7: Coach Narduzzi, what are your emotions right now?
6: Wow. We got a hell of a football team. Now, any of those voters out there, if they wake their ass up, okay, they might figure that out, okay? And I'll tell you what, we beat a damn good football team in Virginia Tech, but I can't say enough. We got four turnovers defensively, offense made plays when they needed to, and we got that dub.
7: Well said. An unfortunate storyline is your starting quarterback, Mason Heinchel, goes down. Insert into the chat, Holden Garner. What did you see from him tonight?
6: No, he did some nice things. I mean, he hadn't played a whole lot of football, but did he throw any interceptions? No. He made plays, and he made enough plays to get a W.
7: Is it safe to say Enter Sandman will no longer be on the playlist at practice?
6: It won't be. It might be in that locker room. I guarantee you that.
0: The Pitt Panthers 5-0 for the second time in 3 years. All right, a Big Ten battle in Evanston at newly built Ryan Field, home of the 2-1 Northwestern Wildcats, hosting a 3-1 Penn State team. First quarter, Northwestern established the ground game.
5: Childs under center on second and goal. Aiden Childs sneaking for it off the left side into the end zone. Touchdown! Aiden Childs with the first touchdown in the new Ryan Field. And the Wildcats, with some history, extend the lead here in the first quarter.
0: The call on WGN Radio 720, and the ground game didn't stop there.
5: Trips to the right, second down and 8 here at the 38-yard line. Here's Hyman again through the right side, 30, cuts left, 25, 20, 15, 10, 5, touchdown!
0: And if you thought to yourself, well, Penn State is going to stop the run at some point, no, no, no. It didn't stop there either.
5: And Childs will give it off. Kamalafe powers his way into the end zone. Touchdown. So Caleb gets the touchdown anyway. And now the Wildcats have put up 30 points. And they extend the lead here with a minute 13 to go in the third quarter. It's 30-7.
0: Northwestern set season highs with 413 yards rushing and 506 yards overall. Wildcats pound Penn State 34-13 in the first ever game at the new Ryan Field. All right, let's preview some of the big time matchups later on today. How about number 14, Iowa, hosting fifth ranked Ohio State? ESPN college football analyst Nick Saban, also a pretty good ball coach in his heyday on the Pat McAfee Show, says Iowa is his super dog matchup.
8: I'm going to tell these folks right here. Okay. This is an announcement that I should not make. I picked Iowa as my super dog for the game tomorrow.
9: Oh! Oh! Love it!
10: Oh!
9: Wow.
10: They got a cover?
9: Whoa. Don't ask a follow-up.
10: Yeah, shut up.
8: No follow-up.
10: I didn't.
9: Football is the greatest.
0: All right, so the Buckeyes will have to match up against Iowa in one of the best college football venues in the country, Kinnick Stadium. Here's Buckeyes head coach Ryan Day.
11: It's a very difficult place to play. You just see teams who go in there. And like you said, first off, you got just the environment in general. It's a loud environment, so we got to be able to handle that part of it. But this is a big opportunity for our team, I think, to go onto a tough road environment against a very good team. And go get a win.
0: That one kicks off at 3:30 Eastern time today. How about number 16, Mississippi State, hosting number 7, Alabama, a matchup that began back in 1896. This will be the 109th meeting all time. Host of ESPN Radio's The Golics, Mike Golic Jr., says this could be the game of the weekend.
12: Mississippi State giving up, I think, over 400 yards in each of the last two games. I do worry about that. This offense for Kalen DeBoer right now. I mean, Ryan Coleman-Williams, who had been left for dead by so many people, gets the video game cover and then largely disappears last season. It seems to be factoring back into the offense again. The line looks better. There's a lot to like about this Bama squad here. I think this is going to be a really good game. I think we're going to see well quarterbacked moments from both, but I do think Alabama has what it takes to get it done and looks like an improved team for DeBoer.
0: ESPN college football analyst Greg McElroy on SportsCenter on what impresses him about Bama quarterback Keelon Russell.
14: Right now, Kev, it's amazing to watch him throw the ball down the field. I mean, it's the deep ball's got like a tracking device. I mean, it's on time, it's on target, it's in stride. And against South Carolina, I mean, he threw three touchdown passes that went 30-plus yards. He is, in the last two games, he's 44 of 57 for 685 and seven touchdowns, and he's averaging more than 10 yards an attempt. So every time he lets it go, Alabama's moving the chains. And you look at just how he's progressing, it's really been remarkable. He looks more and more comfortable each and every week.
0: Here's more from Greg McElroy on Mississippi State quarterback Kamario Taylor.
14: He's going to make the defense wrong regardless. Very heavily predicated on the RPO. So he's reading linebackers. He's reading secondary defenders. The ball goes in the belly of the back. He's looking at the second level, and he gets the ball out really quickly. And if he guesses wrong, you still can't tackle him. That's how you have 14 touchdown passes already. He's tied for the most in the FBS. Nine of those are from 20-plus yards. That's also the most in the country. He's hitting the ball down the field in a really big way. And Alabama's own defensive coordinator said that playing him is about as good a quarterback as we've played against. And that's saying a lot considering he played against Fernando Mendoza in the Rose Bowl last year.
0: All right, that game kicks off at noon Eastern time. You can watch it on ABC. How about unranked Clemson hosting fourth-ranked Miami Hurricanes? The all-time series between the schools is deadlocked at 7-7. Here's Canes head coach Mario Cristobal.
15: They didn't get off to the start they wanted in game one, but since then I've been playing really high-level football in a lot of different ways. To give you an idea, the last three games they are 3-0. In that 3-0 span, they've outscored their opponents and doubled the amount of opponent points in terms of what they've done offensively. They have they're averaging almost 200 yards rushing a game, allowing only 12 points a game, and forcing five turnovers, holding opponents to a very low third-down percentage conversion rate. Particularly important to mention is their second half. They do a great job adjusting. In the second half, I don't believe they've allowed a touchdown.
0: Now from Boston and Pate, here's Will Compton.
16: Here's what you got to watch for. It's how is Clemson going to defend Malachi Toney? We all know this is one of the best players in the country. And Malachi Toney, he feasts on man-to-man coverage. Clemson loves to play man-to-man coverage. They like to have a robber. They like to have a hole player, a rat player. What you want to watch for is if somebody, what we called it defensively, was double the star. So that hole player, that robber player, getting an extra set of eyes on Toney. Because if they do have a good game plan defensively for Malachi Toney, I do like the pass rush of Clemson. London Barrett will help both guys that can get after the quarterback. Because I'm not fully sold on Miami's offensive line yet. They had some leakage against a couple teams, Wake Forest in particular. So I'm going to go off the bus. I don't think it's going to be a splattering. Now, don't get me wrong. Do I think Clemson's going to win this game? No. However, this is where they make it interesting. It could be a lower scoring game. That's what you want to look out for.
0: Clemson, Miami, 7:30 Eastern time. That game will kick off and you can watch it on ABC. All right, coming up next, we will dive in the divisional rounds around Major League Baseball in the playoffs. What does Aaron Boone, the manager of the Yankees, expect from Aaron Judge? You'll hear from him next. 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
2: we are at a sold-out Yankee Stadium. The Yankees could close the series out, and the Red Sox are trying to extend it to a Game 3. Driven deep to right field. Abreu back on the track at the wall. See ya! A home run for Garcia.
3: We just continue to play our game.
2: High fly ball, right field to deep. Abreu back. He's on the track. He's at the wall. He leaps. See ya! A three-run home run for Bellinger. And the Yankees have broken it open. That'll do it. They sweep the arch-rival Red Sox out of the playoffs.
1: We are through the wild card round and on to the divisional series. AL East foes, the New York Yankees, and now will be the Tampa Bay Rays. They will meet up for a five-game series. Will the Bronx Bombers have their biggest star? Here's Yankees skipper Aaron Boone.
4: We'll see. He'll be working out today. He hit again live yesterday at Yankee Stadium. He's doing more today, I think, over at GMS and here. So, we'll make those calls probably later tonight.
5: And Aaron, has he run the bases yet?
4: I don't know if he's run the bases. He started running.
5: Do you need to see him run the bases before you could consider carrying?
4: No, sometimes running the base, like, they replicate things in other ways. So, the trainers obviously will play a big part in this. As the day unfolds, we'll see where we're at and what it potentially looks like for the series.
1: So Aaron Judge, still an unknown. This we do know, who will get the ball for game one for the Yankees. Aaron Boone will give it to right-hander Gerrit Cole. Not a hard decision, says Boone.
4: Carlos was in the mix for every game in the wild card series too. So, I mean, that's just how good we feel about where Carlos is with our four guys that we're obviously going to lean on here in the postseason. So, yeah, I mean, it was a conversation, but you know, an easy one for me once Garrett didn't pitch and that wild card was lined up here. We like him here and like him obviously kicking off the series for us and excited to give him the ball. But Carlos could, you know, probably slide in one of the home games.
1: Let's hear from the game one arm. Gerrit Cole is looking forward to pitching at Tropicana.
6: It's a nice surface overall, and the game always starts on time, which, you know, having played like five doubleheaders this year, you know, some years you appreciate more than others, I guess. But overall, the environment is consistent. I think any pitcher kind of enjoys playing here in that regard.
1: Good to always start on time. As for the 98 win, Tampa Bay Rays with the league's 28th highest payroll. Here's Rays manager Kevin Cash, potentially facing the Yankees with or without Aaron Judge.
7: I look at Aaron Judge as being the best player in our sport when he's right. I mean, you got Unicorn and Shohei Ohtani. We don't see him very often. And then you got Aaron Judge. So it's different. I mean, the game planning, we haven't seen too many games with him not in it. It was a little odd going up to Yankee Stadium and not seeing him in there. But they have a very good lineup. They've been very good without him. I think it's incredibly impressive, the offensive success that they have had missing the best hitter in our sport.
1: Rays and the Yankees get going at 6:30 Eastern time. Another division round matchup falls within the same division as well. The Cleveland Guardians and the rebirth Chicago White Sox. Guardians manager Stephen Vogt on the divisional matchup.
8: I think there's familiarity there, and they have it with us. You know, and so this is three straight years where we've been fortunate to get to the postseason and found our way into playing a divisional opponent, which, you know them well. You've played them a lot. There's a little bit of a rivalry there because all 3 years it's kind of been that's who you've been racing with to get in. And so there's emotion. There's a lot of things that make this series really exciting. And but I do think there's no secrets. There's no secrets. We know them. They know us. And so it's just go out and execute. Let's see who can win three games before the other team.
1: White Sox and the Guardians in Cleveland at 1 o'clock Eastern time. You got the Dodgers matching up against the Braves. Here's Dodgers manager Dave Roberts on Facing Atlanta.
9: What makes a team like that dangerous is they've already been in the fight. they've already got their intensity up. They can manage emotions. They've come out of the series with some momentum coming out of winning a series. The advantage for us is we have an opportunity to not let their pitching staff come up for air. And how do you do that? You have to exhaust the starter tomorrow. You have to get in their pen, and you have to have them deploy arms as soon as possible and get that carousel going and continue to beat starters, and then you can suffocate them. But if you sit back and let that starter go six or seven innings, that now resets Penn, and it changes the dynamic of a series.
1: First pitch, 4 p.m. Eastern time in Los Angeles. We'll take a look at NFL Week 4 next. 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
1: In college football, Pitt improves to 5-0 after Virginia Tech misses a 36-yarder, which would have won it. And Northwestern opened up its new stadium by stomping out Penn State in a Big Ten matchup. The Wildcats set season highs with 413 yards rushing and 506 yards offensively overall. And in the WNBA, winner take all between the Valkyries and the Wings. The winner is off to the semifinals.
2: To make it a two-possession game, she got it. Four-point lead. Dallas out of timeout. Becker's across the timeline. The heave is off. Golden State has its very first playoff series win. The Valkyries take down the Wings in dramatic fashion.
1: That's what it sounded like on ESPN2. So the two-seeded Valkyries take down the seven-seed Dallas Wings. Valkyries guard Tiffany Hayes on what she saw from Gabby Williams late in that game.
3: Big shot Gabby. She's our dog. She's our leader. She the one we go to. And she showed you exactly why she is who she is. So we'll do it again and again, over and over. And we believe in her. And it's Gabby Williams. What you talking about?
1: Williams said she didn't have a great game, but had some big shots down the stretch. 19 points for her, including four boards. Here is Valkyries forward Gabby Williams on where her mindset has been through the playoffs.
4: Where has your mindset been at through these three games, whether it was the 36 against the Wings in game two or just what you were able to do tonight?
3: I love these situations. I love high-pressure situations. I think I'm best when I don't have a choice, but to be my best. So I like being put into that position.
1: Golden State will face the Las Vegas Aces in the semifinals beginning on Sunday. 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A reminder, tune in for college football action as Tennessee hosts Auburn. 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The Browns Thursday night and that victory over Aaron Rodgers and the Pittsburgh Steelers propelled the Cleveland Browns to a 3-1 start this year and some early respect by many pundits, including Unsportsmanlike's Chris Canty.
5: Going into their week 11 bye week, it's not inconceivable that they're 8-2 or 7-3. It's just not. Like the toughest opponents that I would say are on that schedule are the Baltimore Ravens and the Pittsburgh Steelers in Pittsburgh. We just saw them beat the Steelers.
6: Correct.
5: Yeah, I mean, if they get that version of Deshaun Watson, what we've seen over the last 3 weeks, it's not off the board that this team goes to the playoffs. It's not.
1: Co-host Evan Cohen of Unsportsmanlike wondered aloud about the departure of one star.
7: You think Myles Garrett misses Cleveland now? Better record than the Rams. Do the Browns miss him? I ain't blaming him for retroactively what happened. What I'm saying is something's different. He and Joe Thomas are the best players for the Cleveland Browns since Bernie Kosar in our lifetime, right?
5: Mm-hmm.
7: Something's different. Do not take this as me blaming Miles. He's a first ballot Hall of Famer. But how can I not sit there and say something is different?
1: Now, Rich Eisen, host of the Rich Eisen Show, says the Browns are silencing some.
8: This is a surprise, as Watson played a first half reminiscent of his heydays in Houston. Andrew Berry, the general manager of this team, he has drafted some studs, all being put together by a head coach that when he was hired by the Browns, I mean everybody in Cleveland and certainly around the football world were like, why are they hiring Todd Monken? I don't think we're asking that anymore, are we?
1: Now, Thursday night also caught a number of what seemed to be some not safe for work exchanges between head coach Mike McCarthy and his quarterback Aaron Rodgers. On Get Up, ESPN

0: more unlikable than ever.
1: You had the interaction between Mike McCarthy and Aaron Rodgers where they're both cussing at each other. Some of that's just like long time people that have worked together for a long time. Aaron Rodgers to me is the least likable player in sports. I've said this many times, but I think he's even less likable than he used to be. Every single time he makes a mistake, you can see on his face he's blaming someone else. Every time it's either Mike McCarthy, it's the receiver. He stares down the lineman. He's looking at the offensive coordinator. It is never Aaron Rodgers' fault. He is like a six-year-old with his facial expressions when they screw up. I think as a teammate, that would be really, really hard to deal with.
0: Well, we don't have to look at Aaron Rodgers at least on this Sunday after losing on Thursday night. One matchup on Sunday includes former coordinators of the Detroit Lions, Bears head coach Ben Johnson versus Jets head coach Aaron Glenn. Now we know no Caleb Williams for the Bears with that hamstring injury, and the Bears are keeping close to the vest if it will be QB2 Tyson Bagent or QB3 Case Keenum.
2: You are deciding between Bagent and Keenum. Case.
3: And then let me throw Miller Moss into the mix too.
2: Miller Moss. Anybody else? I mean, Tim Bridgewater, you're going to call him.
3: Never know. Honestly, I feel really good about the whole room. And so I don't know that there's a bad choice or a wrong choice. So we're very, very fortunate that we've got guys that we believe in. The whole team believes. It's not just the coaching staff. The whole team believes in everybody in that room. And so, no, it's one of those things that you can't go wrong. You just want to make sure you're doing right by all the guys on the team, and you're putting yourself in the best chance to win the ball game. So I'm looking forward to seeing what it looks like on Sunday.
0: And perhaps because I'm sitting in the Chicagoland area, I think that Ben Johnson could win with Miller Moss, but I don't think we're going to get a chance to find out. Now, Jets head coach Aaron Glenn, here he is, talking to the media on not knowing who's going to be under center for the Bears.
4: There's a good amount of studying that goes in, and as much as you can try to put guys in a box, you try to. Obviously, man, with Caleb, the thing that you have to be ready for is just the off-scripted plays and things like that. But the other two quarterbacks, we see those guys able to get back, get the ball out of their hands really, really quick. We'll be prepared for all that, and that's how this game is. You know, we don't know who's going to be the quarterback, but you know, we got to be prepared to play football. And at the end of the day, that's what we have to do is play football.
0: Bears and the Jets kick off 1 o'clock Eastern time in Chicago.
5: Bears look like they're going to bring the blitz. Here comes the heat. They're bringing extras. The throw intercepted by T.J. Edwards.
6: Who's able to accept accountability? And it's all of us. We all got to own it, and we just got to do a better job.
0: That was a call on ESPN 1000 as the Bears taking down the Eagles. They handled them even with Case Keenum on Monday Night Football. So speaking of those Bears, they put a good beat down on the Eagles. No easy bounce back for Philadelphia hosting Sean McVay and the Rams, but no Aaron Donald for Los Angeles. Here's Sean McVay.
7: Just got some soreness there, you know, just working through it. And, you know, kind of like what I've always talked to you guys about. I think our job as coaches is put our players in positions that have successful outcomes. He's as tough as it gets, just not feeling good enough. And I think it would be irresponsible on my part. And obviously talking with Reggie to ask him, he would do it and he could probably go be productive. But part of our job is to protect these tough dudes like him from themselves. And that's kind of what went into the decision. And, you know, you guys know him. He's working as hard as he can to get himself feeling as good as possible, and we're hopeful and optimistic that good days are ahead.
0: Coming out of retirement after a couple of years is not so easy, even when you're built like Aaron Donald, but the Rams may still have a chance to top the Eagles. In fact, I'm sure they do. Harry Douglas on Get Up says the Eagles are trending in the wrong direction.
8: They lack an identity. We don't know if they want to be a run team, pass team. They started running the football very effectively last week, and then they got entirely too cute offensively. And now if you're not going to be, are you going to be without Devontae Smith? You're already down Dallas Goedert. I don't think things are trending upwards for this Philadelphia Eagles football team. And y'all, let's be honest. They're lucky right now that they have two wins because they should have lost to the Tennessee Titans. I think things are trending downward right now for the Philadelphia Eagles.
0: Rams and the Eagles kick off at 1 o'clock Eastern time on Sunday. All right, Cowboys and the Texans in Houston Sunday. Dallas made a trade for Steelers cornerback Joey Porter Jr. Here's owner Jerry Jones on 105.3 The Fan on that move.
9: He's got some different aspects to him that are pluses as a player, as an athlete, as his skills. And so we hope.

0: that this is not only an improvement in our just generally our personnel, but we hope it can really be one that he really finds his level of, if you will, abilities or level to perform on the field. I would hope we'd mirror maybe the George Pickens move that brought him in. And I know that's pretty high bar, that's pretty high expectations, but you have to have them to make a trade like this.
1: Cowboys are 1-2 to start the season. Jerry still has confidence in his staff.
0: You can 1,000% assume that the confidence is there. What is important to understand is that I knew that you were going to have mistakes, have always known you were going to have mistakes, only surpassed by maybe the ones that I made yesterday. And so that's what we do. We get in and look at those mistakes. And by the way, we get some encouragement by the ones that we didn't make or the ones somebody else made that let us look good doing what we'd planned to do.
1: Let's break it down. ESPN NFL analyst Mina Kimes on the Golics on what the difference will be in this Cowboys-Texans matchup.
2: I think it's going to depend on whether or not Dallas can find ways to buy time for Dak Prescott, and that way he can sort of access some of the explosives we've seen other offenses, Joe Burrow, Josh Allen, have success with against this Texans defense. I think if the Cowboys play more dink and dunk, that'll play into the Texans' hands. But, of course, that starts with the offensive line. And, you know, Dallas has been good despite the loss of Tyler Smith, who's their best offensive lineman. But, yeah, you know, it's going to have to take a Dak Prescott masterclass, I suppose, because on the other side of the ball, I actually like the Texans' offense with Nico Collins returning.
1: That game is in Houston with a 1 o'clock Eastern kickoff time. All right, Buffalo Bills, they are off to a 3-0 start. That is not the case for the New England Patriots, who are 1-2. Head coach Mike Vrabel on dealing with the absence of two key defenders, cornerback Christian Gonzalez and defensive tackle Christian Barmore.
3: That's just what the situation is. I'm not sure. There's nothing we can do about it. You know, we can make sure that the guys that are playing are ready, and that we continue to do the things that we know that are going to help us. But, you know, that happens every week in the National Football League. I'm looking forward to seeing the guys that are going to play in there.
1: Patriots cornerback Marcus Jones spoke to ESPN Radio's Christine Lisi.
4: He's an incredible player, first off. He can make all the plays with his legs and also his arm and everything, and then also containing him and, you know, getting pressure. Usually the first guy to get there doesn't, you know, make the tackle and everything like that, so we definitely have to form as a defense.
1: That one also is at 1 o'clock Eastern time. Bills hosting the Patriots. Our Bengals and the Jaguars are both off to 2-1 starts. ESPN Radio's Freddie Coleman says Trevor Lawrence has outplayed one Joe Burrow.
5: Joe Burrow, 6 touchdowns, 1 interception, completing close to 71% of his passes, 743 yards. Trevor Lawrence completing close to 67% of his passes, 616 yards, 7 touchdowns, 2 interceptions. But Trevor Lawrence has looked better with the part compared to Joe Burrow. There's been some throws that Joe Burrow has missed, or that fumble late in the game against the Pittsburgh Steelers. He did not manage the ball securely. Trevor Lawrence loves games like these. He's going to show out. He's a physical quarterback. That physicality is going to win out over Mr. Finesse when it comes to Joe Burrow.
1: That one also at 1 o'clock p.m. Eastern time kickoff. All right, in the Bay Area now, the 49ers look like they could be a problem this year. 3-0 start for the Niners facing the 2-1 Denver Broncos on Sunday. ESPN NFL analyst Dan Orlovsky says the 49ers quarterback Brock Purdy is outplaying them all.
6: Oh, he's the best quarterback in football right now. There's no one playing the position better. If you tell me Josh Allen, I'll tell you Brock Purdy. If you tell me Patrick, I'll tell you Brock Purdy. When it comes to this, we often hear the phrase neck up. There's no one playing faster from the neck up than Brock Purdy without being hurried. There's no one playing calmer from the neck down. And to do both of those at the same time makes you very rare.
1: Now let's hear from, pardon the interruption, crew, on what's the most intriguing matchup for week 4. Tony Kornheiser and Pablo Torre discuss.
7: All right, Pablo, what is the most intriguing week 4 NFL storyline?
8: What's going on with the Eagles and how worried should Philadelphia be? Tony, there's a lot going on in Philly. Sixers, Phillies, not great over there. This defense, though, the Eagles defense, just months ago, it felt like they were great. They were a contender. We should be afraid of the Eagles because the defense is that fearsome. And I don't know why they are the opposite. It is stunning. It feels like perhaps a thing you can't quite solve. It feels like an investigation that I don't know if I can get to the bottom of, frankly.
7: So you think it's the Eagles against the Rams. And I yes. agree that that's an important game. And I think the Rams, I've said this before, the Rams' schedule has been impossible geographically to this point. They start out in Australia. They go to sea level at Los Angeles. They go to altitude in Denver. And now they have to go across the entire country, play in Philadelphia where their body clock, it's 10 in the morning. So, you know, and everybody thought how great the Rams would be, and they may well be that great, but they haven't started out that great. But I'll disagree with you on this, and I will say the game that you got to have eyeballs on is Kansas City at Las Vegas. Because the Raiders are the most surprising team in the league. Not only they're both undefeated, because with Mahomes, you think Kansas City can be undefeated in the first three games. No, no, no. The Raiders, who were 3-14 last year, the Raiders are undefeated. They're 3-0. Can they possibly actually beat Kansas City if Mahomes is healthy? Can they cover the 4.5 points? I mean, to me, when the Raiders are good, the NFL is better. Okay, it's important. And for me, it's a throwback kind of situation where you had Hank Stram and Al Davis. I haven't felt this way about the Raiders and the Chiefs in a long time because the Raiders have been nothing. So I think it's a big deal.
8: Tony, Fernando Mendoza, the number one overall pick, has all of these endorsements and commercials. He may not see the field this season. That's how That's good right. the Raiders That's shockingly right. are. And as a guy who does backup duty on a certain national program, I can relate to his frustration. But that is it. We are done.
1: How about that? 3-0 Raiders versus the 3-0 Chiefs in Las Vegas, 4:25 Eastern time on Sunday. Our top sound is next. 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
1: 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I'm Judson Richards. We will do that hockey momentarily, but first, here is our top sound.
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0: Northwestern blew out Penn State, and here's the touchdown in the second quarter to put them up 10. 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
1: Trips to the right, second down and 8 here at the 38-yard line. Here's Hyman again through the right side, 30. Cuts left, 25, 20, 15, 10, 5, touchdown!
2: Number 3.
0: And in Winnipeg, the Bruins won in overtime. Here is the call of that winning goal on 98.5 The Sports Hub.
3: Dion, deflected pass. Pasternak's got it. Paterka joins him on the rush. Pasta trying to float one ahead. He's got Paterka coming down the middle, and he scores! J.J. Paterka, the overtime game winner! And the Bruins take it 4-3.
2: Number 2.
0: The Valkyries advance to the semifinals of the WNBA playoffs, and Gabby Williams' two-pointer late put them up for good. ESPN2 had the call.
4: Golden State with one timeout in their reset remaining. Dallas with just their reset left. Williams springs free. Her jumper is good. Golden State back in front, 1:17 to go.
2: Number 1.
0: And finally, it came down to the wire in Blacksburg, and Pitt was the team that remained unbeaten. The call on the Pitt Panthers radio network.
5: This will be Love's 36-yard field goal attempt. Tutton holding, Epling snapping from the right hash. Good snap. The ball is down. The kick is on its way. The kick is up and good.
0: Oh, what a Friday it was. That was our top sound. Let's stick with some more hockey here on SportsCenter all night. In Dallas, Blues in control of the Stars. We go to period number 2.
3: Blues strip it loose. In. Broberg. Wide open net. They score! Dalibor Dvorsky is the Blues. Caught Ottinger, who had fell to the ice. 2-0 St. Louis. 6:55 to play. Second period.
0: That highlight heard on 101 ESPN. Blues blanked the Stars with a final of 4-0. There was only one goal scored between the Red Wings and the Rangers, and this was it.
3: Tolvanen, left wing side, finds a man, Will Cooley. Now Perreault pulls up, right wing circle, up top, Durzi, he scores! A blast from Sean Durzi, a power play goal, and the Rangers off to a torrid start, have the first 6 shots of the game, and get the first goal on the power play.
0: That was the call on 880 ESPN New York. Rangers hang on to win it with a final of 1-0. In Las Vegas, Golden Knights hosting the Anaheim Ducks for the Ducks' first game of the year. Anaheim's Leo Carlson had a goal and an assist, and the Ducks open the season by holding off the Vegas Golden Knights 4-3. That will do it for us here at SportsCenter all night. For our producer, Stephen Risser, our technical director is Michael Williams and Carmen Kahlo. I'm Judson Richards. Don't go anywhere. Best of ESPN Radio is next. 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
1: He has been the commissioner since 1993.
2: Yikes.
1: Gary Bettman. Why yikes? That's a better part of 33 years. Why yikes?
2: It's hard to believe how quickly it goes, like the blink of an eye. And it's been great, and it still is great, which is why I keep doing it.
1: Well, the backstory is interesting, because you were at the NBA.
2: Yep.
1: They have an opening. They call over to the NBA. You're right there with David Stern at the time. You probably weren't thinking about it, and now we're sitting here 33 years later, right?
2: Well, it was a little more complicated than that. But at the end of the day, I had been at the NBA for a dozen years. And the NHL conducted a search because they John Ziegler was no longer the president, and they had an interim president, and they were looking for somebody to modernize and grow the game of hockey at. I'd always been a hockey fan. You know, growing up in New York, you had all the majors. I went to Cornell, where hockey was the sport, and I loved the game, and this was a great opportunity. You know, I could have stayed at the NBA and with David forever, but I decided, having this opportunity to sort of do my own thing on a sport that I knew I loved, was a great opportunity.
3: Commissioner, we've seen an explosion of growth with the prosperity of the sport. We're seeing contracts continue to go up. We saw a record-setting deal by Cale Makar with the Avs. I'm curious to know, did you envision this type of growth, and where do you see the next evolution for the game?
2: That's a great question, and there are really two ways to focus on it. One, the nature of our system, the three-level cap, not a penny more or less than 50% to the players as a whole, the hard team cap, and the only exception under certain circumstances is injury. And then there's a player cap. No player can sign a contract for more than 20% in any given year of what the cap is when the contract's signed. And so players getting money that fits within that system is great. And it's why our competitive balance is as extraordinary as it is. We had a record number of come-from-behind games. We had a record number of close games. You look at our regular season, it goes down to the wire. And then anything happens in the playoffs, you couple the cap with revenue sharing and everybody can compete. You put that all together, that's why the game is as good as it is, emphasizing speed and skill, and the young players have never been better. The other side of that equation is the fact that the cap is starting to go up a lot. And I know a lot of people in the media, not you guys, but say, well, cap can't keep going up like this. Post-COVID, we're coming off the fact that the cap was flat for a bunch of years so that we could recover the monies that we overpaid on the 50% when we weren't playing. And so we decided, with the Players Association, we didn't want to have one year where the cap went up $30 or $40 million, because that would mess up the salary structure of clubs, and it would be unfair to the players who happen not to be free agents. Mm-hmm. So we've been bringing it back gradually. It'll take another year or two to even out, and then the salary cap and salaries will increase at the same rate as revenues do. So the system is actually working the way it's supposed to, and it's what's giving us the extraordinary competitive balance.
4: Gary, I want to talk about hockey as a globalized sport. You know, we're in the middle of the NFL season, and we just saw a game in Brazil. I know a focus for them is certainly to expand internationally, but hockey is a more globalized sport than American football anyway. How important is that for you and your offices, the international aspect of hockey?
2: Well, we're playing two games this season in Dusseldorf. We're playing two games in Helsinki, regular season games. We've been playing regular season games throughout Europe for more than the last decade and longer. 30% of our players, roughly, come from outside of North America. Mm-hmm. So there are two parts to that equation. One, there are hockey fans in those countries who want to see where the players from their countries, how well they're doing, and seeing them play in what is the world's best hockey league, which is why the best players in the world come here. So that's important as well. And we want to continue to encourage the development of world-class hockey players from those countries to continue coming to play here. It's what makes our league and our game so strong. So the international component is strong from a player standpoint, a competitive standpoint, but it's also important for us to reach fans in those countries to help grow the game of hockey. You know, we're not looking at starting leagues in Europe. There are professional leagues there now that are quite strong and probably wouldn't love it if we, you know, decided we were going to start a league in Europe. But what it does do is help grow the game of hockey and make those leagues in Europe even stronger.
3: Commissioner, I want to marry Michelle's question with an answer that you gave in my question. The international markets and the competitive balance of the league. Now, we understand that that's important to the growth of any major sport in this continent, but I'm curious to know how the title drought in Canada has impacted the NHL, because you're talking about two original six franchises being in that country, and the fact that we've gone so long without a Canadian title. I'm curious to know how you think that impacts the overall product and the appetite for the sport.
2: Well, I think it makes some of our Canadian fans a little cranky, which is understandable because hockey is so important in Canada. I mean, if you think about hockey in Canada, think about the NFL in the U.S. Mm-hmm. I mean, it's that intense and maybe even more at all levels of the game. You know, our system is designed with revenue sharing and the cap to enable all teams to be competitive. I just think it's one of those fluky things. There are a lot of teams in the United States that haven't won the cup in that period of time. But when you look at what's happening in Montreal, they have a great young team. When you look at Edmonton, where they've come close, you know, and I think McDavid is on a mission to win the cup. There's optimism in Toronto over the retooling and the fact that they got the first pick in the draft this year. So I don't think you can suggest it's anything more than a coincidence. But I know there's a yearning for a Stanley Cup for one of the Canadian teams. But also, I view us, we're one league. It just so happens that seven of our franchises are in Canada, but we are one North American league.
1: Have you guys already put in place any kinds of plans? Crosby, Ovechkin, I don't know what the future is. I don't believe they have said as such. I know Crosby's in the last year of his contract. Ovechkin, we've thought it's his last year for the last 20 years, I feel like. Are there league plans in place for those two?
2: Well, ultimately, we're going to celebrate their careers, and I hope that doesn't happen for years to come. They have both been absolute marvels in terms of their duration, their ability to play for two decades, and you know, when the time comes, we're going to miss them and we'll celebrate them. But you get some indication of how we celebrate Alex, for example, when he was on the goal chase, right? Yeah. It was well chronicled and it was well celebrated. And, you know, it was given the attention that it deserved. But again, these are two great players who mean so much to our game, both on and off the ice.
3: Commissioner, I'm curious to know where you see the league in terms of expansion beyond where we're currently at.
2: I'm getting that question a lot these days, and it's a good question. When we focus on expansion, and it's ultimately for the Board of Governors to decide whether or not we're going to expand, you look at ownership, most important for any franchise in any sport, the market, whether or not there's a suitable state-of-the-art arena, and then what does it do to make the league stronger? We haven't embarked on a formal process where we said, we want to expand, get your applications in, but we have been fielding expressions of interest, most notably in Texas right now, but in other places, including Atlanta as well. And ultimately, we're going to have to study it and take it to the board and see whether or not there is an appetite to expand. I believe some teams probably aren't in favor of expansion because they like their rosters and they don't want to make it even more difficult to compete. And by the way, in terms of competing, the way we brought the last two expansion teams into the league, Vegas and Seattle, they were competitive on day one. And I think some clubs are focused on that and others are saying, you know what, if going to a major market will make us stronger and give us a broader footprint. Because again, compared to the other three majors, we have seven teams in Canada and we're doubled or tripled up in New York, New Jersey, and Southern California. We're in 22 U.S. markets. You know, maybe it would make us stronger as, on a national basis if we picked up a couple of more top 10 markets. So that's something we're going to have to evaluate, and I think the jury is out on it, at least at this moment.
4: Interesting. You've touched a little bit about the business side of things that we can anticipate, some storylines, but what are you most excited about?
2: I miss the game. After I present the Stanley Cup, when I'm coming home after work at night, I have to figure out what to do with myself because there's no hockey to watch.
4: Yeah.
2: We're excited. The game is so competitive. You know, and I mentioned some of the statistics before. Something like 54% of our games are tied at some point in the third period. Our games are predictably unpredictable. Mm. Our competitive balance is extraordinary. There are no easy nights for any of our teams. The races go down to the wire to get into the playoffs. And then, as you know from watching our playoffs, anything can happen. I'm excited to be back and watching hockey again. And I know our fans are and our players are. So, you know, this is a great time of year. Yeah, it's a crowded time of year. You mentioned it. There's a lot going on, but we know hockey fans will be back.
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0: 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They need Dad.
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0: The following segment is for entertainment purposes only. 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
1: 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With that in mind, we are taking your calls here and questions for Dad as we get going. I feel like you would have been proud of me, Dad, yesterday. Went and I had to show my fiance after I changed our filter after the quarterly alarm went off the gift of clean air that we are being given back in the house. It's always the rock that you built this church on. So I felt like I made you proud. I'll send you the picture after the show. That thing was hurting. It looked like Pompeii up there, so it was due for the change.
5: Yeah, I'm glad you did. You know, you don't want those airborne spores floating around the house. You don't want that. Want to take care of it. Don't want me breathing that in. Not for you, not for your fiance, not for the dog either.
1: No, not for Gumbo. Lord knows pugs have a tough enough time breathing. Yep. We don't need to make it any harder. Let's go to the lines and talk to Casey in Florida. Casey, you're on the Golics here on ESPN Radio. What's your question for Dad?
6: Hey, good morning. Thanks for having me. I just became the manager of my four-year-old T-ball team, and the parents already started yapping at the first practice. Can you give me some fatherly advice on how to manage a T-ball team?
5: So let me tell you what. T-ball can be the most fun or the most frustrating if you let it, okay? Because as you know, the players will do anything but pay attention, and you'll try so hard to say only the person get the ball that the ball is hit to, but inevitably, whenever the ball is hit, every player charges it. You just enjoy the moment that they're out there playing. As far as parents are concerned, so I did this when I coached my kids, and my dad did this much more sternly when he was coaching us. I got the parents all together, and it depended what level. You know, now, so we're talking T-ball. You get them together, and you say, listen, this is fun. The first thing is fun. The second thing is fundamentals. If you can learn any fundamentals at that age, you'll try. But for the most part, it's going to be fun. We're not taking anything serious. Kids will move around in the field. Infield will be outfield. Outfield will be infield. And if you don't like the way I'm managing, you can take your kid to another team, right? You can do that. But these are T-ball kids. This is so non-competitive. The whole idea has to be fun. But don't talk to the parents in front of the kids.
1: Ooh.
5: Separate the parents from the kids when you have that discussion.
1: All right, that is sound advice. And I feel like, especially in this day and age, probably some of the most needed, because the kids present certain challenges, but it seems like the parenting nightmare stories have gotten increased tenfold.
5: When I was playing 11 and 12-year-old baseball, my dad was the manager. And my dad played offensive line, and he was still pretty good size and very intimidating. He was a former Marine. And there was a pop fly.
1: There's no such thing as a former Marine.
5: No, there's no such thing as an ex-Marine.
1: Ex-Marine, that's right, okay.
5: I said ex-Marine one time and got chastised, deserved it. So there was a pop. We were in the field. There's a pop fly to the first baseman. And the other team's manager, a father as well, was the first base coach. And it was right by the bag. And right as the ball was going to the mitt, the dad, the manager, yelled something. And the 11-year-old kid dropped the ball, right? So my dad didn't say anything then. The inning ended. We were coming off the field, and before that coach could go to his dugout, my dad walked on the field, called him over, and walked him out towards center field, had his arm on his shoulder. Unbeknownst to me, my dad was squeezing the life out of his neck and said, if you ever, and he said it with his back to everybody, ever do that again, he said, I will embarrass you in front of these kids. And he had the grab on his neck. Dude just turned around, walked back, and never said another word.
1: I have to imagine there was so much pee going down that man's legs. Yeah. If you were ever fortunate enough to meet my Grandpa Lou, there is one thing. That man could turn it on when he wanted to. And those were not threats. Those were promises that you were getting there. 888-729-3776, 888-SAY-ESPN. Let's go to Nick in Oregon. Nick, you're on the Golics. What's your question for Dad?
2: What's going on, Golic? Thanks for taking my call. Senior, I'm about to be a first-time dad in about a week and a half, and I met my now wife at the University of Oregon. So my question is, where do you draw the line on forcing your fandom on your kid?
5: Wow. That's a tough one to ask because I went to Notre Dame. My brothers went to Notre Dame. My wife went to St. Mary's. So while we tried to position it as, you know, for you and Jake playing football and Sydney swimming, go where you feel comfortable and want to go, yet our house was filled with Notre Dame memorabilia and paraphernalia, just filled. The brainwashing started early. Now, I didn't hear where he said his wife went to Oregon. I don't know where he went.
1: No, he said they met at Oregon. So I'm assuming they both went to Oregon is what I'm getting, which to me makes it easy.
5: Well, yeah, it does make it, especially if you really dig your school. Do you go back to watch games? Are you a very involved alumni? Then it's easy. You know, you put the Oregon colors, you know, you put them in the kid's bed. You put them everywhere. I would add. But if you don't, if you're kind of come see, come saw about it, then you don't. You keep it neutral.
1: Especially when we're just talking about fandom. Because to your point, you had to approach that differently when we were getting ready to be recruited. This is a big decision about, you know, opportunity, where we wanted to play, all that jazz. If we're just talking about whose colors you're rep when you were a kid, that's a no-brainer. You throw that stuff around everywhere, and you go forward and prosper. Go Ducks. 888-729-3776. Let's get one more, and we got Troy in Indy. Troy, you're on the Golics on ESPN Radio. What's your question for Dad?
4: Hey, guys. How's it going?
5: Good.
4: I am currently dating this girl. We've been dating for about 2.5 years, and I am ready for her to move in with me. For context, she lives about 2 hours away, and she wants a ring on her finger before she wants to move, but I would like to live with someone before I even engage. So what do you guys think?
5: Wow. How old are you?
4: I am 25.
1: Okay.
5: Oh, okay.
1: All right.
5: That's a dilemma.
1: Putting the screws to you. Because I recently went through this, and so I can only espouse from my perspective, but going through and learning how to live with somebody, especially, and I don't know if you've lived with a significant other in the past before or have gone through that, but you just learn so much about yourselves in the day-to-day processes that are going to define your life. Dad, you've obviously been married much longer than I, who am not even technically married yet. So where did you and Mom fall on this?
5: Well, I mean, we got engaged before we lived together. I was playing in Houston, and your mother was still in Chicago. And then we got engaged in an engagement story that's very embarrassing to me. So we were engaged, and then obviously we didn't live together till we were married. At the end of the day, the woman wins, right? I mean, you need to be comfortable in what you want to do. I get that. But at the end of the day, the woman wins. And if she is not going to move in with you unless she has a ring, well, then you have a choice to make. That's a choice I can't make for you. That's a choice Mike can't make for you. You know, if you feel you need to live with her before you get engaged and she's not going to do that, well, then you're rolling the dice, my friend. You're rolling the dice and you're saying, okay, do I keep her happy? And do you know you want to spend the rest of your life with this woman? Or do you need to live with her first? That's a you choice, my friend. That's what I'm not getting involved in.
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1: 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He's Meyer Metcalf. I'm Matt Jones. They're doing a new thing here on the interwebs where on the ESPN YouTube page, you can see the best of Matt Myron for the week. So I hope you all will go. If you're a listener of this show, go to the YouTube page. They have a clip up last week of where I did the top 10 games of the week. Go check it out. Click on it. Support your boys. That way, you know, people at ESPN know we exist. Because right now, I think the amount of people at ESPN that know I exist is five. You're more well-known because you've been on, like, big shows.
2: Yeah, I'm kind of everywhere. But I think people know you. People know who you are. They do.
1: Do they?
2: I think so. They're listening right now.
1: Well, thank you all. It's good to see It's good to see all of you all. All right, so let's go over the two biggest pieces of news, I think, from the NFL so far this week. Number one, J.J. McCarthy has been traded from the Vikings to the Giants for a fifth-round pick. The Giants now add McCarthy to potentially compete against Jameis Winston for the starting job. And the Vikings essentially get, you know, a fifth-round pick. But really, they're saying, we're good with Carson Wentz and Kyler Murray, and they're giving up on the J.J. McCarthy era. I mean, this is a guy who was a first-round pick 2 years ago. Mm-hmm. Is that right? You rarely ever see this, Myron. You rarely ever see a guy just giving up on 2 years in. You've been around Minnesota.
2: Yeah.
1: Why just completely give up on him?
2: Because he's not good at football right now. I think that's like ultimately.
1: That's pretty harsh.
2: But I mean, it's just the reality. First off, I think people don't understand how young he is. J.J. McCarthy is younger than Ty Simpson, who was picked in this year's NFL draft by the Rams. Mm-hmm. J.J. McCarthy is a year younger than Shedeur Sanders, who was picked in the 2025 NBA NFL draft. So this is a very young quarterback, and it showed. Comes out of Michigan. Yes, he won a national championship, but he wasn't using his arm to do it. So I think Kevin O'Connell thought he had the Midas touch, and he just didn't have it with J.J. McCarthy. They moved up to get him as the 10th pick in the 2024 draft. And you're right. This is the Vikings saying, we failed. We got this one wrong. Maybe somebody else can turn things around with him. But it is a big admission if you're the Minnesota Vikings that this just didn't work with a young quarterback.
1: I mean, was there something happening, like, off the field? Because I it's hard for me to believe that you just simply cannot imagine a pick in the first round 2 years later playing. Like, there had to have been something, right?
2: Yeah, I mean, I've said it before. Like, I think he was a guy who had a hint of arrogance he'd never earned. I covered games. I was on the field, you know, for ESPN Radio as a sideline reporter. And I would watch Matt as he kind of came to the sidelines, and it was sort of just him. Like, it wasn't like everybody coming together.
1: I was going to say, there are reports that he and his teammates just didn't get it, right?
2: I would see frustrating moments where J.J. is kind of in his own world. And now, if you're 22, 21, when he played for the Vikings, if you're Justin Jefferson, you're going, this is the dude leading me in the prime of my career.
1: I said he's second year. He's third year.
2: Third year now. So that's the problem. It's a second full year. His first year he missed with an injury. So this is his second active year.
1: So he's going to the Giants, who have Jackson Dart, who's a year younger than him. Mm-hmm. So, you know, now he's heading into that, are you a career backup territory, right? Yeah. Do you think that's what's right for him?
2: I think right now he'd be lucky to be a career backup.
1: Okay, does he play this year? Because, I mean, the Giants probably believe that they could compete for a playoff berth. I personally, as much as I like Jameis, I don't think it's happening with Jameis. Like I said, I think he spent most of the offseason not prepared for football. Is there a world where by week 8, 9, J.J. McCarthy's playing?
2: I think Jameis Winston spends Saturday night figuring out his quotes. Like, I feel like he just focuses a lot on, like, what he's going to say when there's a microphone. And that's nothing against Jameis, but they paid him a lot of money. I think it was $13 million, a two-year deal. They're going to play Jameson until they feel like they can. But I think if the losses pile up, that's when you throw J.J. McCarthy in there. I mean, you mentioned a fifth-round pick. That's a lot better than a seventh round pick or a sixth round pick. It's a fifth round pick can be a guy. Better. Yeah, you know, so I think you got to put him out there if you're the Giants at some point if the season's lost.
1: All right. Now, yesterday, the big game was in Brazil. Cowboys lose. I want to talk about the last 30 seconds of the game for the Cowboys. Yeah. Let's talk about all they did wrong. Okay. They get down to the 1 yard line. So it is first and goal from the one, 30 seconds to go. So in my opinion, you have this

0: run the ball. Mm-hmm. Run the ball. Yeah. You'll either score, or if you don't, you can then control the clock and put the amount of time on the clock that you want. Yeah. They throw the ball on first down, so they take away no time. Myron, in my opinion, that's a mistake. Mm-hmm. What did you think of the first call?
1: I thought it was ridiculous.
0: Okay.
1: I mean, there's no other word for it.
0: So on second down, now they run, but there's a false start. Mm-hmm. If you're an offensive lineman for the Cowboys, you cannot get a false start. You cannot. It's the most killer thing you can do because it takes running off the table at that point. And they get a false start. If I'm the offensive line coach, I'm like, start 3 seconds late. You cannot get a false start, Myron, from the 1 yard line.
1: And you can't get a false start in Brazil. Like, you're not playing in front of
0: a Baltimore crowd. What does being in Brazil have to do with that?
1: Because it's not a crowd in Baltimore.
0: Oh, it's not live.
1: Where the noise, it's not that. You're in a neutral field in a different continent. Like, how do you mess that up?
0: Yeah, so that's their next mistake. Now they're backed up. Second down, don't get it. Now you're to third down. Apparently, Schottenheimer said to Dak, if in doubt at all, throw it out of the back of the end zone. Mm-hmm. Okay, that's not bad advice right there. But according to both Dak and Schottenheimer, that's what was in his head. So George Pickens is standing there wide open, and rather than throwing to him, he chucks it into the end zone. Mm-hmm. Do you think that was a mistake by Schottenheimer to sort of put in his mind, throw it away?
1: No, because I don't think anyone has to put anything in Dak Prescott's mind. He's a veteran. He's viewed as a top tennis quarterback in this league. No one should have to tell him how to handle those situations.
0: He should know, you mean?
1: Yes.
0: I pretty much agree with you. All right, so now you get to fourth down, you kick it, game's tied. This is what drives me crazy as a person who tries to have any rationality. There are 7 seconds left. Mm-hmm. Again, only one thing you can't do. The only thing you can't do is kick it out of the end zone.
1: Yep.
0: If you kick it and they catch and they field it, Myron, you are guaranteed to probably run the clock out.
1: Yeah.
0: And if you don't run the clock out, you're going to end up in just a Hail Mary situation. Like, I think they said after the game, no one told the kicker to not kick it out.
1: Yeah. Funny how this is becoming a theme in Dallas.
0: How does nobody look at Aubrey? And maybe Aubrey should know, but the coaches should definitely say, do not kick it out of the end zone. How does nobody say that to them?
1: Because it's the Cowboys. Like, what? You're asking why aren't the things working that should work? You're asking why it's not 1 + 1 = 2 in Dallas. It never has been. 1 + 1 = 3 in Dallas. Time goes backwards. Nothing is the way it's supposed to be with that organization. Like, this is what they are. The thing that's supposed to happen that everybody else would do, the Cowboys are going to do the opposite. Like, this is what they are as a franchise.
0: So then they get the ball at the 35. Now, the one thing you can't do is allow them a pass that gets them in field goal range.
1: Yes.
0: They are in a defense where they leave the middle of the field completely open.
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1: Sylvester Stallone here on the Rich Eisen Show. The Steps, a memoir, is available wherever you get your books. And, you know, I cover the NFL draft for the NFL Network, and that the draft one year in Philadelphia, the draft hall was a makeshift draft hall on the steps of that Philadelphia Art Museum.
2: Oh, really?
1: And, yeah, and off to the side was the stat, was, you know, they had to remove the statue for just a few days, and they moved the statue to the side of the stage. And the number of people that were lined up to take a photograph with that statue rather than the actual NFL draft stage in the Ben Franklin, you know, parkway that was behind it. It's amazing, you know, and so it's an indelible film that you made, and that you're obviously, you know, chronicling your lead up to it. But when was the first time you started putting pen to paper about Rocky Balboa, Sylvester?
2: I had written probably about 10 screenplays. They were pretty mediocre, but again, it's a skill set that takes a lot of work, and it's all about reduction. In other words, you take a sentence that's 25 words. Mm-hmm. Anyone can do that. That's just typing, and then you reduce it to 10. And those 10 words got to make sense with the next 10 words. It becomes kind of like literary math. All the words have to add up to telling the story. Well, that takes a lot of practice. So when I went to California, I finally figured I couldn't stay in New York anymore. I pretty much bombed out as much as I could. And I made a couple of dollars doing Lords of Flatbush, and, you know, bought a car, went to California, and then I found a place in the valley. It was really rough, and for, like, you know, $250 a week. And that's when I said, I got to keep writing. You have to constantly keep going to the gym with the brain. Otherwise, it'll become dormant. So my whole philosophy was I could not have any social life. You couldn't have that and have absolute 100% discipline, dedication to the fight that's coming up. It's kind of like with Marvin Hagler, we go to the mountains to train as opposed to training in Vegas and then going to a casino. It was absolute isolation. Well, so I wrote the screenplay Paradise Alley, which is pretty good, but I was so broke, I optioned it. I gave it away for $100. And I felt as though, God, there's this one producer that showed a little spark of interest. I said, I got to do something. Now, a lot of people think that it was based on Chuck Wepner. He wasn't. I always was fascinated with Rocky Marciano because we're like exactly the same size. So it was feasible that a guy like me could, inhabit that kind of character. But nobody knew Rocky Marciano because that was the 50s. And right then, the Wepner fight came on, and I used that. I went to the producers. I said, see, this is actually feasible that a nobody of them could go the distance with the greatest. I want to write the screenplay. They said, yeah, sure, whatever. And I went back there, and I literally I said, God, please, man, do something. Like, give it to me. And I didn't stop for 72 hours to write it in longhand. First draft wasn't very good, but it was, at least it was there. Rocky was not a very savory guy. And then I added Adrian and the love. And actually, he wasn't even a boxer. I added that. And then we now had Apollo Creed and Mickey and all these other characters that inhabited the story that gave it life and relatability. And that's when the journey really started about, do you sell out? Do you stay true to it, or do you sell out because you know you're never going to have this opportunity again? You literally wrote a story that no one would ever give you. You're never going to come across it. It's designed for all your assets and cover all your flaws. It's like made for me. So when the price got up to this absurd amount, and I needed the money badly. It was, you know, pregnant wife and even afford a dog and like $80 left. And I was dreading that they were going to say, we're done. We don't want you anywhere. Deal's off. Then I was in big, big trouble. But I knew, and I told my wife, I said, if I sell this, we'll have some money, but you'll have a broken husband. I will never be able to forgive myself for not going the distance, at least trying. I've been doing this for 6 years. I got to ride it out because I'm never going to have this opportunity again. And then good fortune struck.
1: Sure did, man. And before we get to the Oscar night, which is the end of your book here, which scene are you most proud of from Rocky? Whether it's one you acted in or one you wrote, and at, you know, obviously you wrote it all, but which one?
2: Oh, that's a good question. There's two of them. The most pivotal scene is the one I wrote about in the book that it was canceled. I said, we have to do this scene. This is the key to the whole movie. And they go, now we have no time. We're, quote, pulling the plug. And I always thought that was a euphemism for a joke. No, they pulled the plug. Hmm. So all the lights went out, and this really, we're down in the Bowery, and Rocky's little den there. It was horrible. And it's the first time I actually lost my composure, and I went to the producer. I said, you got to let me have one take. Please, I'm begging you, one take, because this is a take. And I've never heard this before where a man knows he's going to get terribly punished. He's going to get beaten. He knows he cannot win. But his interpretation of what victory is so personal that that in itself is a victory and a championship. And he goes, okay, you got one take. So they put the lights back on. And the camera starts to move, and I'm getting nervous because it's a long scene. If I stumble, they're going to pull the plug, and we got to go. But that's the scene when Rocky says, I can't win. He's better than me. I've been out walking around. I can't win. And she says, which is perfect, not you can do it, Rocky, or just try your best. She goes, what are we going to do? I go, I don't know, but it doesn't really matter if he opens my head. And then Rocky lays out for the first time that it's not about the victory that other people see. We all have our own goal that we consider a world championship. And that was something that everyone could relate to, because I'm going to lose, but it's how I lose that's important. And I felt that was the key scene. So the next day, the producers come out of the screening room and go, whoa, that's the most important scene. Yeah, I know. I told you, that's the whole plot. And so that's it. And the other scene was when Mickey comes up to the apartment. Nobody wanted to know me. I was a pariah. I was a loser. And then he wants to get involved because he sees an opportunity to try to salvage some of his life on Rocky's back. But he was never there when I needed him. And it said venting. And what I loved about that scene, he couldn't do it to the old man's face. He just didn't have that cool streak, but he just rambled on and rambled on. And that was very biographical from my own life. And what was so funny was just, so that thing really took it out of me. And the sound man goes, were we rolling? What? What? He goes, well, just do it again. I go, let me tell you about a fact of life. You cannot ad-lib and ad-lib. An ad-lib is a one-off. You know what I mean? So you have to go down and dig something else out. And I was so exhausted, because if you saw that scene, it's one of those, You pull out all the stops. But luckily, that character was such a blessing for me, and I felt so much for that character of Mickey Burgess Meredith, his brilliant energy, that it came out very, very well. And I thought that was the real, that was such an act of forgiveness. Mm. It's almost like a father and son coming back. I forgive you for ignoring me and like degrading me my whole life. now I love you. Let's do it together. So that scene was to me very, very, very valuable for the continuity and the soul.
1: I love it. And last one for you on this here. You're going to eat lightning and you're going to crap thunder. Is that your writing or is that Burgess Meredith ad-libbing?
2: That's me.
1: Where'd that come from? You heard it somewhere or you just...
2: No, it's an old... I try to go for all these euphemisms from the past. Like, women, weakened legs and all that kind of stuff. And these were fighters would say, what is it? Pull up your socks and knock that guy's jock off. Or women weakened legs, or you're going to eat thunder and you're going to crap lightning. These are old terms from the 20s.
1: Mm-hmm.
2: So I would go back and I'd try to, rework them because that's where Mickey's brain was.
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19: Williams springs free. Her jumper is
0: two unbeaten teams go at it in Blacksburg.
3: And the gift is off the left side and loose. Getting to the 10, down to the 5. Knifes into the end zone for the touchdown.
0: We have an important game in the Big Ten between Penn State and Northwestern.
3: Aiden Childs sneaking for it off the left side. Into the end zone. Touchdown.
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20: 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Week 4 of the NFL season is bubbling to the surface. We'll preview a number of matchups there. We've got Friday Night Lights, the college football edition to get to, but we will begin in the playoffs of the WNBA. Now, already in the first round, the one seed went down as the Lynx were swept by the eight-seeded Liberty. Now, the two-seed Golden State Valkyries playing a winner-take-all game 3 at home against the seven-seed Dallas Wings. Winner advances to the semifinals. We go to the fourth quarter. This Dallas Wing was flying high on her way to 30.
21: Ogunbowale off one leg, able to knock it in again. Ogunbowale with a 30-burger in game 3. Timeout, Golden State.
20: Call on ESPN2. The back-and-forth game continues. Valkyries down a point in the final minutes.
21: Golden State with one timeout and their reset remaining. Dallas with just their reset left. Williams springs free. Her jumper is good. Golden State back in front. 1:17 to go.
20: The shot is good there. Could the Valkyries close it out and advance? The call on ESPN2.
21: To make it a two-possession game, she got it. 4-point lead. Dallas out of timeouts. Becker's across the timeline. The heave is off. Golden State has its very first playoff series win. The Valkyries take down the Wings in dramatic fashion here at Valhalla.
20: Survive in advance. That's what the Valkyries did to beat the Dallas Wings. 19 points, 4 boards for Williams. She joined Angel Gray after the win.
22: Gabby, with George Lucas in the building, of course, the Force had to be with Valhalla tonight. Down 16 points. What exactly was going through your mind, through this team's mind, in order to have this comeback win?
23: We just... What up, George Lucas? That's pretty cool. We just tried to keep our composure. We just kept talking to each other, stay together. I was not good tonight, but my teammates just kept telling me to keep my head up, and that allowed me to get going in the fourth.
22: We heard many conversations with you and Coach as well. You only had 2 points in the first half. 19 actually, to finish this ball game, 17 in the second half. What was going through your mind and about how you got into your flow state?
23: My teammates, they just opened up everything for me, obviously. Y'all love to do it. Y'all, a good thing I got a good skincare routine. Obviously, Dallas adjusted really well. Alicia Clark is one of the best defenders in this league. But my teammates got going, and that opened things up for me in the second half.
22: You mentioned your teammates, the chemistry for this team. Everyone talks about amongst this league. Veronica Burton and Tiffany Hayes, the impact that they were able to make. Can you speak to it?
23: It was, yeah. I mean, they just set the tempo. They set the tone. Kia Stokes and Kyla Charles made game-winning plays tonight. Absolutely game-winning. That's why Kia's a three-time WNBA champion. And Kai, man, she just makes things that just let us breathe, I guess. I don't know how to say it, but I just feel good when Kai's on the floor.
22: You talked about you having fun, the joy that you've been able to play with this year, and Natalie Agassi breathing so much of that life into you. Can you talk to that relationship and what it's like to get the franchise's first series win?
23: I was telling Rebecca and Ryan before the game that Valhalla has been my safe place. And that's what gives me confidence. It gives us all confidence because we get to be our authentic selves here. And it's honestly like, there's some magic in this building. I swear there is.
22: When the clock hit zeros, you were visibly emotional. What was running through your mind?
23: Man, I'm happy. I don't care. I'm happy. I'm late right now.
22: Congrats, and we'll see you in the semis.
23: Yeah.
20: All right, that was Gabby Williams with Angel Gray. On the losing side, here's Wings head coach Jose Fernandez.
24: You know, very grateful for the staff that we put together and the team that I coached all year long. You know, coming into to a franchise that won 10 games last year and winning 27, putting yourself in a position where you're probably 15 minutes away to go to the semis. With a roster that a little depleted from injuries. First round pick, also our best perimeter defender. Shooter. And Alana Smith, our best interior defender. For this group to come in here and do what they did and still continue to fight and prepare and believe in and play for one another, I'm extremely proud of that.
1: That was Dallas Wings head coach Jose Fernandez. Golden State will face the Las Vegas Aces in the second round beginning on Sunday. You're listening to SportsCenter All Night on ESPN Radio. To college football we go now. Two undefeateds in the ACC showdown on Friday night. Lane Stadium in Blacksburg, Virginia. 4-0 Virginia Tech hosting 4-0 Pitt Panthers. What a game this was. Third quarter now. Pitt with the ball trailing, but not for long.
2: And the give is off the left side and loose, getting to the 10, down to the 5. Knifes into the end zone for the touchdown. Damon Ferguson, showing great patience, went out to his left and then cut it back. And he did a little zig and a zag. And the freshman from Gwin Oak, Maryland, scores.
1: The call on Pitt Panthers Radio Network, and the Panthers continued it in the fourth.
2: Panthers needed 5. Lee picks up 6 and a first down at the 29. Now they throw the pass down the field. Touchdown for the Panthers on the right pylon, pulling it in and backing it up and going in the end zone is Blue Hicks. Blue Hicks gives the Panthers additional lead.
1: That score would make it 34-24, but Virginia Tech would add a touchdown and a safety late to pull within 2. That would set up a 36-yard field goal to win it with the clock set to expire.
2: This will be Love's 36-yard field goal attempt. Totten holding, Epling snapping from the right hash. Good snap. The ball is down. The kick is on its way. The kick is up and good.
4: No good.
2: Said no go. The Panthers win. A big upset in Blacksburg.
1: Pitt Panthers improved to 5-0 on the season with that. Pittsburgh trailed 14-0, but scored 21 unanswered points to come from behind despite losing starting quarterback Mason Heinchel to an injury on the fourth play of the second half. Here's Pitt head coach Pat Narduzzi on ESPN.
5: Coach Narduzzi, what are your emotions right now?
6: Wow. We got a hell of a football team. Now, any of those voters out there, if they wake their ass up, okay, they might figure that out, okay? And I'll tell you what, we beat a damn good football team in Virginia Tech, but I can't say enough. We got 4 turnovers defensively, offense made plays when they needed to, and we got that dub.
5: Well said. An unfortunate storyline is your starting quarterback, Mason Heinchel, goes down. Insert into the chat, Holden Garner. What did you see from him tonight?
6: No, he did some nice things. I mean, he hadn't played a whole lot of football, but did he throw any interceptions? No. He made plays, and he made enough plays to get a W.
5: Is it safe to say Enter Sandman will no longer be on the playlist at practice?
6: It won't be. It might be in that locker room. I guarantee you that.
1: The Pitt Panthers 5-0 for the second time in 3 years. All right, a Big Ten battle in Evanston at newly built Ryan Field, home of the 2-1 Northwestern Wildcats, hosting a 3-1 Penn State team. First quarter, Northwestern established the ground game.
2: Childs under center on second and goal. Aiden Childs sneaking for it off the left side into the end zone. Touchdown! Aiden Childs with the first touchdown in the new Ryan Field. And the Wildcats, with some history, extend the lead here in the first quarter.
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2: Trips to the right, second down and 8 here at the 38-yard line. Here's Hyman again through the right side, 30, cuts left, 25, 20, 15, 10, 5, touchdown!
1: And if you thought to yourself, well, Penn State is going to stop the run at some point, no. It didn't stop there either.
2: And Childs will give it off. Kamalafe powers his way into the end zone. Touchdown! So Caleb gets the touchdown anyway. And now the Wildcats have put up 30 points. And they extend the lead here with a minute 13 to go in the third quarter. It's 30-7.
1: Northwestern set season highs with 413 yards rushing and 506 yards overall. Wildcats pound Penn State 34-13 in the first ever game at the new Ryan Field. All right, let's preview some of the big time matchups later on today. How about number 14, Iowa, hosting fifth ranked Ohio State? ESPN college football analyst Nick Saban, also a pretty good ball coach in his heyday on the Pat McAfee show, says Iowa is his super dog matchup.
7: I'm going to tell these folks right here. Okay. This is an announcement that I should not make. I picked Iowa as my super dog for the game tomorrow.
9: Oh! Oh! Oh! Love it!
11: Oh!
13: Wow. They got a cover?
9: Whoa. Don't ask a follow-up.
14: Yeah, shut up.
7: No follow-up.
13: I didn't.
9: Let's go Hawks chance in Iowa City. College football is the greatest.
1: All right, so the Buckeyes will have to match up against Iowa in one of the best college football venues in the country, Kinnick Stadium. Here's Buckeyes head coach Ryan Day.
25: It's a very difficult place to play. You just see teams who go in there. And like you said, first off, you got just the environment in general. It's a loud environment, so we got to be able to handle that part of it. But this is a big opportunity for our team, I think, to go onto a tough road environment against a very good team and go get a win.
1: That one kicks off at 3:30 Eastern time today. How about number 16, Mississippi State, hosting number 7, Alabama, a matchup that began back in 1896. This will be the 109th meeting all time. Host of ESPN Radio's The Golics, Mike Golic Jr., says this could be the game of the weekend.
26: Mississippi State giving up, I think, over 400 yards in each of the last two games. I do worry about that. This offense for Kalen DeBoer right now. I mean, Ryan Coleman-Williams, who had been left for dead by so many people, gets the video game cover and then largely disappears last season. It seems to be factoring back into the offense again. The line looks better. There's a lot to like about this Bama squad here. I think this is going to be a really good game. I think we're going to see well quarterbacked moments from both, but I do think Alabama has what it takes to get it done and looks like an improved team for DeBoer.
1: ESPN college football analyst Greg McElroy on SportsCenter on what impresses him about Bama quarterback Keelon Russell.
27: Right now, Kev, it's amazing to watch him throw the ball down the field. I mean, it's the deep ball's got like a tracking device. I mean, it's on time, it's on target, it's in stride. And against South Carolina, I mean, he threw three touchdown passes that went 30-plus yards. He is in the last two games, he's 44 of 57 for 685 and 7 touchdowns, and he's averaging more than 10 yards an attempt. So every time he lets it go, Alabama's moving the chains. And you look at just how he's progressing, it's really been remarkable. He looks more and more comfortable each and every week.
1: Here's more from Greg McElroy on Mississippi State quarterback Kamario Taylor.
27: He's going to make the defense wrong regardless. Very heavily predicated on the RPO. So he's reading linebackers. He's reading secondary defenders. The ball goes in the belly of the back. He's looking at the second level, and he gets the ball out really quickly. And if he guesses wrong, you still can't tackle him. That's how you have 14 touchdown passes already. He's tied for the most in the FBS. 9 of those are from 20-plus yards. That's also the most in the country. He's hitting the ball down the field in a really big way. And Alabama's own defensive coordinator said that playing him is about as good a quarterback as we've played against. And that's saying a lot considering he played against Fernando Mendoza in the Rose Bowl last year.
1: All right, that game kicks off at noon Eastern time. You can watch it on ABC. How about unranked Clemson hosting fourth-ranked Miami Hurricanes? The all-time series between the schools is deadlocked at 7-7. Here's Canes head coach Mario Cristobal.
28: They didn't get off to the start they wanted in game one, but since then I've been playing really high-level football in a lot of different ways. To give you an idea, the last three games, they are 3-0. In that 3-0 span, they've outscored their opponents and doubled the amount of opponent points in terms of what they've done offensively. They have, they're averaging almost 200 yards rushing a game, allowing only 12 points a game, and forcing 5 turnovers, holding opponents to a very low third down percentage conversion rate. Particularly important to mention is their second half. They do a great job adjusting. In the second half, I don't believe they've allowed a touchdown.
1: Now from Bussin and Pate, here's Will Compton.
3: Here's what you got to watch for. It's how is Clemson going to defend Malachi Toney? We all know this is one of the best players in the country. And Malachi Toney, he feasts on man-to-man coverage. Clemson loves to play man-to-man coverage. They like to have a robber. They like to have a hole player, a rat player. What you want to watch for is if somebody, what we called it defensively, was double the star. So that hole player, that robber player, getting an extra set of eyes on Toney. Because if they do have a good game plan defensively for Malachi Toney, I do like the pass rush of Clemson. London Barrett will help both guys that can get after the quarterback. Because I'm not fully sold on Miami's offensive line yet. They had some leakage against a couple teams, Wake Forest in particular. So I'm going to go off the bus. I don't think it's going to be a splattering. Now, don't get me wrong. Do I think Clemson's going to win this game? No. However, this is where they make it interesting. It could be a lower scoring game. That's what you want to look out for.
1: Clemson, Miami, 7:30 Eastern time. That game will kick off and you can watch it on ABC. All right, coming up next, we will dive in the divisional rounds around Major League Baseball in the playoffs. What does Aaron Boone, the manager of the Yankees, expect from Aaron Judge? You'll hear from him next. 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
12: 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It's an SEC showdown in Knoxville. Tennessee came up short against top-ranked Texas in its conference opener. Now, the Vols look to bounce back as the 3-1 Auburn Tigers come to town. Coverage begins today at 3 Eastern, with kickoff at 3:30 Eastern on ESPN Radio. 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
0: we are at a sold-out Yankee Stadium. The Yankees could close the series out, and the Red Sox are trying to extend it to a Game 3. Driven deep to right field. Abreu back on the track at the wall. See ya! A home run for Garcia.
2: We just continue to play our game.
0: High fly ball, right field to deep. Abreu back. He's on the track. He's at the wall. He leaps. See ya! A three-run home run for Bellinger. And the Yankees have broken it open. And that'll do it. They sweep the arch-rival Red Sox out of the playoffs.
1: We are through the wild card round and on to the divisional series. AL East foes, the New York Yankees, and now will be the Tampa Bay Rays. They will meet up for a five-game series. Will the Bronx Bombers have their biggest star? Here's Yankees skipper Aaron Boone.
3: We'll see. He'll be working out today. He hit again live yesterday at Yankee Stadium. He's doing more today, I think, over at GMS and here. So, we'll make those calls probably later tonight.
4: And Aaron, has he run the bases yet?
3: I don't know if he's run the bases. He started running.
4: Do you need to see him run the bases before you could consider carrying?
3: No, sometimes running the base, like, they replicate things in other ways. So, the trainers obviously will play a big part in this. As the day unfolds, we'll see where we're at and what it potentially looks like for the series.
1: So Aaron Judge, still an unknown. This we do know, who will get the ball for game one for the Yankees. Aaron Boone will give it to right-hander Gerrit Cole. Not a hard decision, says Boone.
3: Carlos was in the mix for every game in the wild card series too. So, I mean, that's just how good we feel about where Carlos is with our four guys that we're obviously going to lean on here in the postseason. So, yeah, I mean, it was a conversation, but you know, an easy one for me. Once Garrett didn't pitch and that wild card was lined up here, we like him here and like him obviously kicking off the series for us and excited to give him the ball. But Carlos could, you know, probably slide in one of the home games.
1: Let's hear from the game one arm. Gerrit Cole is looking forward to pitching at Tropicana.
5: It's a nice surface overall, and the game always starts on time, which, you know, having played like five doubleheaders this year, you know, some years you appreciate more than others, I guess. But overall, the environment is consistent. I think any pitcher kind of enjoys playing here in that regard.
1: Good to always start on time. As for the 98 win, Tampa Bay Rays with the league's 28th highest payroll. Here's Rays manager Kevin Cash, potentially facing the Yankees with or without Aaron Judge.
6: I look at Aaron Judge as being the best player in our sport when he's right. I mean, you got Unicorn and Shohei Ohtani. We don't see him very often. And then you got Aaron Judge. So it's different. I mean, the game planning, we haven't seen too many games with him not in it. It was a little odd going up to Yankee Stadium and not seeing him in there. But they have a very good lineup. They've been very good without him. I think it's incredibly impressive, the offensive success that they have had missing the best hitter in our sport.
1: Rays and the Yankees get going at 6:30 Eastern time. Another division round matchup falls within the same division as well, the Cleveland Guardians and the rebirth Chicago White Sox. Guardians manager Stephen Vogt on the divisional matchup.
7: I think there's familiarity there, and they have it with us, you know, and so this is three straight years where we've been fortunate to get to the postseason and found our way into playing a divisional opponent, which, you know them well. You've played them a lot. There's a little bit of a rivalry there because all 3 years it's kind of been that's who you've been racing with to get in. And so there's emotion. There's a lot of things that make this series really exciting. But I do think there's no secrets. There's no secrets. We know them. They know us. And so it's just go out and execute. Let's see who can win three games before the other team.
1: White Sox and the Guardians in Cleveland at 1 o'clock Eastern time. You got the Dodgers matching up against the Braves. Here's Dodgers manager Dave Roberts on Facing Atlanta.
8: What makes a team like that dangerous is they've already been in the fight.
9: They've already got their intensity up. They can manage emotions. They've come out of the series with some momentum coming out of winning a series. The advantage for us is we have an opportunity to not let their pitching staff come up for air. And how do you do that? You have to exhaust the starter tomorrow. You have to get in their pen, and you have to have them deploy arms as soon as possible and get that carousel going and continue to beat starters, and then you can suffocate them. But if you sit back and let that starter go six or seven innings, that now resets pen and it changes the dynamic of a series.
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1: In college football, Pitt improves to 5-0 after Virginia Tech misses a 36-yarder, which would have won it. And Northwestern opens up its new stadium by stomping out Penn State in a Big Ten matchup. The Wildcats hit season highs with 413 yards rushing and 506 yards offensively overall. And in the WNBA, winner take all between the Valkyries and the Wings. The winner is off to the semifinals.
2: To make it a two-possession game, she got it. Four-point lead. Dallas out of timeout. Becker's across the timeline. The heave is off. Golden State has its very first playoff series win. The Valkyries take down the Wings in dramatic fashion.
1: That's what it sounded like on ESPN2. So the two-seeded Valkyries take down the seven-seed Dallas Wings. Valkyries guard Tiffany Hayes on what she saw from Gabby Williams late in that game.
3: Big shot Gabby. She's our dog. She's our leader. She the one we go to. And she showed you exactly why she is who she is. So we'll do it again and again, over and over. And we believe in her. And it's Gabby Williams. What you talking about?
1: Williams said she didn't have a great game, but had some big shots down the stretch. 19 points for her, including four boards. Here is Valkyries forward Gabby Williams on where her mindset has been through the playoffs.
4: Where has your mindset been at through these three games, whether it was the 36 against the Wings in game two, or just what you were able to do tonight?
3: I love these situations. I love high-pressure situations. I think I'm best when I don't have a choice, but to be my best. So I like being put into that position.
1: Golden State will face the Las Vegas Aces in the semifinals beginning on Sunday. You are listening to SportsCenter all night. A reminder, tune in for college football action as Tennessee hosts Auburn. 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The Browns Thursday night and that victory over Aaron Rodgers and the Pittsburgh Steelers propelled the Cleveland Browns to a 3-1 start this year and some early respect by many pundits, including Unsportsmanlike's Chris Canty.
5: Going into their week 11 bye week, it's not inconceivable that they're 8-2 or 7-3. It's just not. Like the toughest opponents that I would say are on that schedule are the Baltimore Ravens and the Pittsburgh Steelers in Pittsburgh. We just saw them beat the Steelers.
6: Correct.
5: Yeah, I mean, if they get that version of Deshaun Watson, what we've seen over the last 3 weeks, it's not off the board that this team goes to the playoffs. It's not.
1: Co-host Evan Cohen of Unsportsmanlike wondered aloud about the departure of one star.
7: You think Myles Garrett misses Cleveland now? Better record than the Rams. Do the Browns miss him? I ain't blaming him for retroactively what happened. What I'm saying is, something's different. He and Joe Thomas are the best players for the Cleveland Browns since Bernie Kosar in our lifetime, right?
5: Mm-hmm.
7: Something's different. Do not take this as me blaming Miles. He's a first ballot Hall of Famer. But how can I not sit there and say something is different?
1: Now, Rich Eisen, host of the Rich Eisen Show, says the Browns are silencing some.
8: This is a surprise, as Watson played a first half reminiscent of his heydays in Houston. Andrew Berry, the general manager of this team, he has drafted some studs, all being put together by a head coach that when he was hired by the Browns, I mean everybody in Cleveland and certainly around the football world would like, why are they hiring Todd Monken? I don't think we're asking that anymore, are we?
1: Now, Thursday night also caught a number of what seemed to be some not safe for work exchanges between head coach Mike McCarthy and his quarterback Aaron Rodgers. On Get Up, ESPN NFL analyst Dante Whitner says he was good with it.
9: I don't have a problem with it.
10: You know, you okay?
9: Guys are trying to win a football game. This has happened too many times for Pittsburgh. And Aaron Rodgers is running out of time. He has 1 year left, and he wants to win. And you have to remember what a quarterback is dealing with. He's trying to break the huddle. He's looking at the defense. He's setting up protections.
6: He's on the road.
9: He's managing the clock. I don't have a problem with him showing that expression from the sideline for the head coach because they have to get it ready. Remember, the confusion that is taking right now can be the difference between a completion, an incompletion, a touchdown, and a turnover.
1: ESPN Radio's Matt Jones of Matt and Myron says Aaron Rodgers is more unlikable than ever.
10: You had the interaction between Mike McCarthy and Aaron Rodgers where they're both cussing at each other. Some of that's just like long time people that have worked together for a long time. Aaron Rodgers to me is the least likable player in sports. I've said this many times, but I think he's even less likable than he used to be. Every single time he makes a mistake, you can see on his face he's blaming someone else. Every time it's either Mike McCarthy, it's the receiver. He stares down the lineman. He's looking at the offensive coordinator. It is never Aaron Rodgers' fault. He is like a six-year-old with his facial expressions when they screw up. I think as a teammate, that would be really, really hard to deal with.

0: guys that we believe in. The whole team believes. It's not just the coaching staff. The whole team believes in everybody in that room. And so, no, it's one of those things that you can't go wrong. You just want to make sure you're doing right by all the guys on the team, and you're putting yourself in the best chance to win the ball game. So I'm looking forward to seeing what it looks like on Sunday.
1: And perhaps because I'm sitting in the Chicagoland area, I think that Ben Johnson could win with Miller Moss, but I don't think we're going to get a chance to find out. Now, Jets head coach Aaron Glenn, here he is, talking to the media on not knowing who's going to be under center for the Bears.
2: There's a good amount of studying that goes in, and as much as you can try to put guys in a box, you try to. Obviously, man, with Caleb, the thing that you have to be ready for is just the off-scripted plays and things like that. With the other two quarterbacks, we see those guys able to get back, get the ball out of their hands really, really quick. We'll be prepared for all that, and that's how this game is. You know, we don't know who's going to be the quarterback, but you know, we got to be prepared to play football. And at the end of the day, that's what we have to do is play football.
1: Bears and the Jets kick off 1 o'clock Eastern time in Chicago.
3: Bears look like they're going to bring the blitz. Here comes the heat. They're bringing extras. The throw intercepted by T.J. Edwards.
4: He was able to accept accountability. And it's all of us. We all got to own it. And we just got to do a better job.
1: That was a call on ESPN 1000 as the Bears taking down the Eagles. They handled them even with Case Keenum on Monday Night Football. So speaking of those Bears, they put a good beat down on the Eagles. No easy bounce back for Philadelphia hosting Sean McVay and the Rams, but no Aaron Donald for Los Angeles. Here's Sean McVay.
5: Just got some soreness there, you know, just working through it. And, you know, kind of like what I've always talked to you guys about. I think our job as coaches is put our players in positions that have successful outcomes. He's as tough as it gets, just not feeling good enough. And I think it would be irresponsible on my part. And obviously talking with Reggie to ask him, he would do it and he could probably go be productive. But part of our job is to protect these tough dudes like him from themselves. And that's kind of what went into the decision. And, you know, you guys know him. He's working as hard as he can to get himself feeling as good as possible. And we're hopeful and optimistic that good days are ahead.
1: Coming out of retirement after a couple of years is not so easy, even when you're built like Aaron Donald. But the Rams may still have a chance to top the Eagles. In fact, I'm sure they do. Harry Douglas on Get Up says the Eagles are trending in the wrong direction.
6: They lack an identity. We don't know if they want to be a run team, pass team. They started running the football very effectively last week, and then they got entirely too cute offensively. And now if you're not going to be, are you going to be without Devontae Smith? You're already down Dallas Goedert. I don't think things are trending upwards for this Philadelphia Eagles football team. And y'all, let's be honest. They're lucky right now that they have two wins because they should have lost to the Tennessee Titans. I think things are trending downward right now for the Philadelphia Eagles.
1: Rams and the Eagles kick off at 1 o'clock Eastern time on Sunday. All right, Cowboys and the Texans in Houston Sunday. Dallas made a trade for Steelers cornerback Joey Porter Jr. Here's owner Jerry Jones on 105.3 The Fan on that move.
7: He's got some different aspects to him that are pluses as a player, as an athlete, as his skills. And so we hope that this is not only an improvement in our just generally our personnel, but we hope it can really be one that he really finds his level of, if you will, abilities or level to perform on the field. I would hope we'd mirror maybe the George Pickens move that brought him in. And I know that's pretty high bar. That's pretty high expectations. But you have to have them to make a trade like this.
1: Cowboys are 1-2 to start the season. Jerry still has confidence in his staff.
7: You can 1,000% assume that the confidence is there. What is important to understand is that I knew that you were going to have mistakes, have always known you were going to have mistakes, only surpassed by maybe the ones that I made yesterday. And so that's what we do. We get in and look at those mistakes. And by the way, we get some encouragement by the ones that we didn't make or the ones somebody else made that let us look good doing what we'd planned to do.
1: Let's break it down. ESPN NFL analyst Mina Kimes on the Golics on what the difference will be in this Cowboys-Texans matchup.
8: I think it's going to depend on whether or not Dallas can find ways to buy time for Dak Prescott, and that way he can sort of access some of the explosives we've seen other offenses. Joe Burrow, Josh Allen have

0: success with against this Texans defense. I think if the Cowboys play more dink and dunk, that'll play into the Texans' hands. But, of course, that starts with the offensive line. And, you know, Dallas has been good despite the loss of Tyler Smith, who's their best offensive lineman. But, yeah, you know, it's going to have to take a Dak Prescott masterclass, I suppose, because on the other side of the ball, I actually like the Texans' offense with Nico Collins returning.
1: That game is in Houston with a 1 o'clock Eastern kickoff time. All right, Buffalo Bills, they are off to a 3-0 start. That is not the case for the New England Patriots, who are 1-2. Head coach Mike Vrabel on dealing with the absence of two key defenders, cornerback Christian Gonzalez and defensive tackle Christian Barmore.
2: That's just what the situation is. I'm not sure. There's nothing we can do about it. You know, we can make sure that the guys that are playing are ready, and that we continue to do the things that we know that are going to help us. But, you know, that happens every week in the National Football League. I'm looking forward to seeing the guys that are going to play in there.
1: Patriots cornerback Marcus Jones spoke to ESPN Radio's Christine Lisi.
3: He's an incredible player, first off. He can make all the plays with his legs and also his arm and everything, and then also containing him and, you know, getting pressure. Usually the first guy to get there doesn't, you know, make the tackle and everything like that, so we definitely have to slow him as a defense.
1: That one also is at 1 o'clock Eastern time. Bills hosting the Patriots. Our Bengals and the Jaguars are both off to 2-1 starts. ESPN Radio's Freddie Coleman says Trevor Lawrence has outplayed one Joe Burrow.
4: Joe Burrow, 6 touchdowns, 1 interception, completing close to 71% of his passes, 743 yards. Trevor Lawrence completing close to 67% of his passes, 616 yards, 7 touchdowns, 2 interceptions. But Trevor Lawrence has looked better with the part compared to Joe Burrow. There's been some throws that Joe Burrow has missed, or that fumble late in the game against the Pittsburgh Steelers. He did not manage the ball securely. Trevor Lawrence loves games like these. He's going to show out. He's a physical quarterback. That physicality is going to win out over Mr. Finesse when it comes to Joe Burrow.
1: That one also at 1 o'clock p.m. Eastern time kickoff. All right, in the Bay Area now, the 49ers look like they could be a problem this year. 3-0 start for the Niners facing the 2-1 Denver Broncos on Sunday. ESPN NFL analyst Dan Orlovsky says the 49ers quarterback Brock Purdy is outplaying them all.
5: Oh, he's the best quarterback in football right now. There's no one playing the position better. If you tell me Josh Allen, I'll tell you Brock Purdy. If you tell me Patrick, I'll tell you Brock Purdy. When it comes to this, we often hear the phrase neck up. There's no one playing faster from the neck up than Brock Purdy without being hurried. There's no one playing calmer from the neck down. And to do both of those at the same time makes you very rare.
1: Now let's hear from Pardon the Interruption crew on what's the most intriguing matchup for Week 4. Tony Kornheiser and Pablo Torre discuss.
6: All right, Pablo, what is the most intriguing Week 4 NFL storyline?
7: What's going on with the Eagles and how worried should Philadelphia be? Tony, there's a lot going on in Philly. Sixers, Phillies, not great over there. This defense, though, the Eagles defense, just months ago, it felt like they were great. They were a contender. We should be afraid of the Eagles because the defense is that fearsome. And I don't know why they are the opposite. It is stunning. It feels like perhaps a thing you can't quite solve. It feels like an investigation that I don't know if I can get to the bottom of, frankly.
6: So you think it's the Eagles against the Rams. And I yes. agree that that's an important game. And I think the Rams, I've said this before, the Rams' schedule has been impossible geographically to this point. They start out in Australia. They go to sea level at Los Angeles. They go to altitude in Denver. And now they have to go across the entire country, play in Philadelphia where their body clock, it's 10 in the morning. So, you know, and everybody thought how great the Rams would be, and they may well be that great, but they haven't started out that great. But I'll disagree with you on this, and I will say the game that you got to have eyeballs on is Kansas City at Las Vegas. Because the Raiders are the most surprising team in the league. Not only they're both undefeated, because with Mahomes, you think Kansas City can be undefeated in the first three games. No. The Raiders, who were 3-14 last year, the Raiders are undefeated. They're 3-0. Can they possibly actually beat Kansas City if Mahomes is healthy? Can they cover the 4.5 points? I mean, to me, when the Raiders are good, the NFL is better. Okay, it's important. And for me, it's a throwback kind of situation where you had Hank Stram and Al Davis. I I haven't felt this way about the Raiders and the Chiefs in a long time because the Raiders have been nothing. So I think it's a big deal.
7: Tony, Fernando Mendoza, the number one overall pick, has all of these endorsements and commercials. He may not see the field this season. That's how That's good right. the Raiders That's shockingly right. are. And as a guy who does backup duty on a certain national program, I can relate to his frustration. But that is it. We are done.
1: How about that? 3-0 Raiders versus the 3-0 Chiefs in Las Vegas, 4:25 Eastern time on Sunday. Our top sound is next. This is SportsCenter All Night on ESPN Radio.
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1: 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I'm Judson Richards. We will do that hockey momentarily, but first, here is our top sound.
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1: Trips to the right, second down and 8 here at the 38-yard line. Here's Hyman again through the right side, 30. Cuts left, 25, 20, 15, 10, 5, touchdown!
2: Number 3.
0: And in Winnipeg, the Bruins won in overtime. Here is the call of that winning goal on 98.5 The Sports Hub.
3: Dion, deflected pass. Pastrnak's got it. Paterka joins him on the rush. Pastrnak trying to flip one ahead. He's got Paterka coming down the middle, and he scores! J.J. Paterka, the overtime game winner! And the Bruins take it 4-3.
2: Number 2.
0: The Valkyries advance to the semifinals of the WNBA playoffs, and Gabby Williams' two-pointer late put them up for good. ESPN2 had the call.
4: Golden State with one timeout and their reset remaining. Dallas with just their reset left. Williams springs free. Her jumper is good. Golden State back in front, 1:17 to go.
2: Number 1.
0: And finally, it came down to the wire in Blacksburg, and Pitt was the team that remained unbeaten. The call on the Pitt Panthers radio network.
5: This will be Love's 36-yard field goal attempt. Tutton holding, Epling snapping from the right hash. Good snap. The ball is down. The kick is on its way. The kick is up and good.
0: Oh, what a Friday it was. That was our top sound. Let's stick with some more hockey here on SportsCenter all night. In Dallas, Blues in control of the Stars. We go to period number 2.
6: Blues strip it loose in. Broberg, wide open net. They score! Dalibor Dvorsky is the Blues caught Ottinger, who had fell to the ice. 2-0 St. Louis, 6:55 to play, second period.
0: That highlight heard on 101 ESPN. Blues blanked the Stars with a final of 4-0. There was only one goal scored between the Red Wings and the Rangers, and this was it.
7: Tolvanen, left wing side, finds a man, Will Cooley. Now Perreault pulls up, right wing circle, up top, Durzi, he scores! A blast from Sean Durzi, a power play goal, and the Rangers off to a torrid start, have the first 6 shots of the game, and get the first goal on the power play.
0: The call on 880 ESPN New York, Rangers hang on to win 1-0. In Vegas, Ducks pouring it on the Golden Knights, second period.
8: Behind the net, Mitrikov. Tries the near boards. Greer put this one off his plate, and it's kept in midair play by the Golden Knights. And finally, the Ducks can get it off the bench boards. Picked up in flight, though. Right side cutter. Gauthier should save. Rebound. Greer holds it on. It's still loose. Carlson on the follow-up. Makes it 4-0.
0: The call on Ducks stream. They hold on to win 4-3. 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
34: 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Getting to the 10, down to the 5. Nice into the end zone for the touchdown.
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34: 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Into the end zone. 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
0: 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Week 4 of the NFL season is bubbling to the surface. We'll preview a number of matchups there. We've got Friday Night Lights, the college football edition to get to, but we will begin in the playoffs of the WNBA. Now, already in the first round, the one seed went down as the Lynx were swept by the eight-seeded Liberty. Now, the two-seed Golden State Valkyries playing a winner-take-all game 3 at home against the seven-seed Dallas Wings. Winner advances to the semifinals. We go to the fourth quarter. This Dallas Wing was flying high on her way to 30.
33: Ogunbowale off one leg, able to knock it in again. Ogunbowale with a 30-burger in game 3. Timeout, Golden State.
0: Call on ESPN 2. The back and forth game continues. Valkyries down a point in the final minutes.
33: Golden State with one timeout and their reset remaining. Dallas with just their reset left. Williams springs free. Her jumper is good. Golden State back in front. 1:17 to go.
0: The shot is good there. Could the Valkyries close it out and advance? The call on ESPN 2.
33: To make it a two-possession game. She got it. Four-point lead. Dallas out of timeouts. Becker's across the timeline. The heave is off. Golden State has its very first playoff series win. The Valkyries take down the Wings in dramatic fashion here at Valhalla.
0: Survive in advance. That's what the Valkyries did to beat the Dallas Wings. 19 points, 4 boards for Williams. She joined Angel Gray after the win.
36: Yeah.
1: Abby, with George Lucas in the building, of course, the Force had to be with Valhalla tonight, down 16 points. What exactly was going through your mind, through this team's mind, in order to have this comeback win?
2: We just... What up, George Lucas? That's pretty cool. We just tried to keep our composure. We just kept talking to each other, stay together. I was not good tonight, but my teammates just kept telling me to keep my head up, and that allowed me to get going in the fourth.
1: We heard many conversations with you and Coach as well. You only had 2 points in the first half, 17, 19 actually, to finish this ball game, 17 in the second half. What was going through your mind and about how you got into your flow state?
2: My teammates, they just opened up everything for me, obviously. Y'all love to do it. Y'all, a good thing I got a good skincare routine. Obviously, Dallas adjusted really well. Alicia Clark is one of the best defenders in this league. But my teammates got going, and that opened things up for me in the second half.
1: You mentioned your teammates, the chemistry for this team, everyone talks about amongst this league. Veronica Burton and Tiffany Hayes, the impact that they were able to make. Can you speak to it?
2: It was, yeah. I mean, they just set the tempo. They set the tone. Kia Stokes and Kyla Charles made game-winning plays tonight. Absolutely game-winning. That's why Kia's a three-time WNBA champion. And Kai, man, she just makes things that just let us breathe, I guess. I don't know how to say it, but I just feel good when Kai's on the floor.
1: You talked about you having fun, the joy that you've been able to play with this year, and Natalie Nicasse breathing so much of that life into you. Can you talk to that relationship and what it's like to get the franchise's first series win?
2: I was telling Rebecca and Ryan before the game that Valhalla has been my safe place. And that's what gives me confidence. It gives us all confidence because we get to be our authentic selves here. And it's honestly like, there's some magic in this building. I swear there is.
1: When the clock hit zeros, you were visibly emotional. What was running through your mind?
2: Man, I'm happy. I don't care. I'm happy. I'm late right now.
1: Congrats, and we'll see you in the semis.
2: Y'all, yeah.
0: All right, that was Gabby Williams with Angel Gray. On the losing side, here's Wings head coach Jose Fernandez.
3: You know, very grateful for the staff that we put together and the team that I coached all year long. You know, coming into a franchise that won 10 games last year and winning 27, putting yourself in a position where you're probably 15 minutes away to go to the semis. With a roster that will depleted from injuries. First round pick, also our best perimeter defender. Shooter and Alana Smith, our best interior defender. For this group to come in here and do what they did, and still continue to fight and prepare and believe in and play for one another. I'm extremely proud of that.
0: That was Dallas Wings head coach Jose Fernandez. Golden State will face the Las Vegas Aces in the second round beginning on Sunday. 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To college football we go now. Two undefeateds in the ACC showdown on Friday night. Lane Stadium in Blacksburg, Virginia. 4-0 Virginia Tech hosting 4-0 Pitt Panthers. What a game this was. Third quarter now. Pitt with the ball trailing, but not for long.
34: And the give is off the left side and loose, getting to the 10, down to the 5. Knifes into the end zone for the touchdown. Damon Ferguson, showing great patience, went out to his left and then cut it back. And he did a little zig and a zag. And the freshman from Gwin Oak, Maryland, scores.
0: The call on Pitt Panthers Radio Network, and the Panthers continued it in the fourth.
34: Panthers needed 5. Lee picks up 6 and a first down at the 29. Now they throw the pass down the field. Touchdown for the Panthers on the right pylon. Pulling it in and backing it up and going in the end zone is Blue Hicks. Blue Hicks gives the Panthers additional lead.
0: That score would make it 34-24, but Virginia Tech would add a touchdown and a safety late to pull within 2. That would set up a 36-yard field goal to win it with the clock set to expire.
34: This will be Love's 36-yard field goal attempt. Totten holding, Epling snapping from the right hash. Good snap. The ball is down. The kick is on its way. The kick is up and good.
4: No good.
34: Said no go. The Panthers win. A big upset in Blacksburg.
0: Pitt Panthers improved to 5-0 on the season with that. Pittsburgh trailed 14-0, but scored 21 unanswered points to come from behind despite losing starting quarterback Mason Heinchel to an injury on the fourth play of the second half. Here's Pitt head coach Pat Narduzzi on ESPN.
5: Coach Narduzzi, what are your emotions right now?
4: Wow. We got a hell of a football team. Now, any of those voters out there, if they wake their ass up, okay, they might figure that out, okay? And I'll tell you what, we beat a damn good football team in Virginia Tech, but I can't say enough. We got four turnovers defensively, offense made plays when they need to, and we got that dub.
5: Well said. An unfortunate storyline is your starting quarterback, Mason Heinchel, goes down. Insert into the chat, Holden Garner. What did you see from him tonight?
4: No, he did some nice things. I mean, he hadn't played a whole lot of football, but did he throw any interceptions? No. He made plays, and he made enough plays to get a W.
5: Is it safe to say Enter Sandman will no longer be on the playlist at practice?
4: It won't be. It might be in that locker room. I guarantee you that.
0: The Pitt Panthers 5-0 for the second time in 3 years. All right, a Big Ten battle in Evanston at newly built Ryan Field, home of the 2-1 Northwestern Wildcats, hosting a 3-1 Penn State team. First quarter, Northwestern established the ground game.
34: Childs under center on second and goal. Aiden Childs sneaking for it off the left side into the end zone. Touchdown! Aiden Childs with the first touchdown in the new Ryan Field. And the Wildcats, with some history, extend the lead here in the first quarter.
0: The call on WGN Radio 720, and the ground game didn't stop there.
34: Trips to the right, second down and 8 here at the 38-yard line. Here's Hyman again through the right side, 30, cuts left, 25, 20, 15, 10, 5, touchdown!
0: And if you thought to yourself, well, Penn State is going to stop the run at some point, no, it didn't stop there either.
34: And Childs will give it off. Kamalafe powers his way into the end zone. Touchdown! So Caleb gets the touchdown anyway. And now the Wildcats have put up 30 points. And they extend the lead here with a minute 13 to go in the third quarter. It's 30-7.
0: Northwestern set season highs with 413 yards rushing and 506 yards overall. Wildcats pound Penn State 34-13 in the first ever game at the new Ryan Field. All right, let's preview some of the big time matchups later on today. How about number 14, Iowa, hosting fifth ranked Ohio State? ESPN college football analyst Nick Saban, also a pretty good ball coach in his heyday on the Pat McAfee Show, says Iowa is his super dog matchup.
6: I'm going to tell these folks right here, okay, this is an announcement that I should not make. I picked Iowa as my super dog for the game tomorrow.
7: Oh! Oh! Love it!
8: Oh! Wow.
9: They got a cover?
10: Whoa. Don't ask a follow-up.
8: Yeah, shut up.
10: No follow-up.
9: I didn't.
10: Football is the greatest.
0: All right, so the Buckeyes will have to match up against Iowa in one of the best college football venues in the country, Kinnick Stadium. Here's Buckeyes head coach Ryan Day.
11: It's a very difficult place to play. You just see teams who go in there, and like you said, first off, you got just the environment in general. It's a loud environment, so we got to be able to handle that part of it. But this is a big opportunity for our team, I think, to go onto a tough road environment against a very good team. And go get a win.
0: That one kicks off at 3:30 Eastern time today. How about number 16, Mississippi State, hosting number 7, Alabama, a matchup that began back in 1896. This will be the 109th meeting all time. Host of ESPN Radio's The Golics, Mike Golic Jr., says this could be the game of the weekend.
7: Mississippi State giving up, I think, over 400 yards in each of the last two games. I do worry about that. This offense for Kalen DeBoer right now. I mean, Ryan Coleman-Williams, who had been left for dead by so many people, gets the video game cover and then largely disappears last season. It seems to be factoring back into the offense again. The line looks better. There's a lot to like about this Bama squad here. I think this is going to be a really good game. I think we're going to see well quarterbacked moments from both. But I do think Alabama has what it takes to get it done and looks like an improved team for DeBoer.
0: ESPN college football analyst Greg McElroy on SportsCenter on what impresses him about Bama quarterback Keelon Russell.
9: Right now, Kev, it's amazing to watch him throw the ball down the field. I mean, it's the deep ball's got like a tracking device. I mean, it's on time, it's on target, it's in stride. And against South Carolina, I mean, he threw three touchdown passes that went 30-plus yards. He is in the last two games, he's 44 of 57 for 685 and seven touchdowns, and he's averaging more than 10 yards an attempt. So every time he lets it go, Alabama's moving the chains. And you look at just how he's progressing, it's really been remarkable. He looks more and more comfortable each and every week.
0: Here's more from Greg McElroy on Mississippi State quarterback Kamario Taylor.
9: He's going to make the defense wrong regardless. Very heavily predicated on the RPO. So he's reading linebackers. He's reading secondary defenders. The ball goes in the belly of the back. He's looking at the second level, and he gets the ball out really quickly. And if he guesses wrong, you still can't tackle him. That's how you have 14 touchdown passes already. He's tied for the most in the FBS. Nine of those are from 20-plus yards. That's also the most in the country. He's hitting the ball down the field in a really big way. And Alabama's own defensive coordinator said that playing him is about as good a quarterback as we've played against. And that's saying a lot considering he played against Fernando Mendoza in the Rose Bowl last year.
0: All right, that game kicks off at noon Eastern time. You can watch it on ABC. How about unranked Clemson hosting fourth-ranked Miami Hurricanes? The all-time series between the schools is deadlocked at 7-7. Here's Canes head coach Mario Cristobal.
12: They didn't get off to the start they wanted in game one, but since then I've been playing really high-level football in a lot of different ways. To give you an idea, the last three games, they are 3-0. In that 3-0 span, they've outscored their opponents and doubled the amount of opponent points in terms of what they've done offensively. They have, they're averaging almost 200 yards rushing a game, allowing only 12 points a game, and forcing five turnovers, holding opponents to a very low third down percentage conversion rate. Particularly important to mention is their second half. They do a great job adjusting. In the second half, I don't believe they've allowed a touchdown.
0: Now from Bussin and Pate, here's Will Compton.
13: Here's what you got to watch for. It's how is Clemson going to defend Malachi Toney? We all know this is one of the best players in the country. And Malachi Toney, he feasts on man-to-man coverage. Clemson loves to play man-to-man coverage. They like to have a robber. They like to have a hole player, a rat player. What you want to watch for is if somebody, what we called it defensively, was double the star. So that hole player, that robber player, getting an extra set of eyes on Toney. Because if they do have a good game plan defensively for Malachi Toney, I do like the pass rush of Clemson. London Barrett will help both guys that can get after the quarterback. Because I'm not fully sold on Miami's offensive line yet. They had some leakage against a couple teams, Wake Forest in particular. So I'm going to go off the bus. I don't think it's going to be a splattering. Now, don't get me wrong. Do I think Clemson's going to win this game? No. However, this is where they make it interesting. It could be a lower scoring game. That's what you want to look out for.
0: Clemson, Miami, 7:30 Eastern time. That game will kick off and you can watch it on ABC. All right, coming up next, we will dive in the divisional rounds around Major League Baseball in the playoffs. What does Aaron Boone, the manager of the Yankees, expect from Aaron Judge? You'll hear from him next. 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
18: 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It's an SEC showdown in Knoxville. Tennessee came up short against top-ranked Texas in its conference opener. Now, the Vols look to bounce back as the 3-1 Auburn Tigers come to town. Coverage begins today at 3 Eastern, with kickoff at 3:30 Eastern on ESPN Radio. 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
28: We are at a sold-out Yankee Stadium. The Yankees could close the series out, and the Red Sox are trying to extend it to a Game 3.
29: Driven deep to right field. Abreu back on the track at the wall. See ya!
30: Just continue to play our game.
29: High fly ball, right field to deep. Abreu back. He's on the track. He's at the wall. He leaps. See ya! A three-run home run from Bellinger. And the Yankees have broken it open. And that'll do it. They sweep the arch-rival Red Sox out of the playoffs.
0: We are through the wild card round and on to the divisional series. AL East foes, the New York Yankees, and now it will be the Tampa Bay Rays. They will meet up for a five-game series. Will the Bronx Bombers have their biggest star? Here's Yankees skipper Aaron Boone.
31: We'll see. He'll be working out today. he hit again live yesterday at Yankee Stadium. He's doing more today, I think, over GMS and here. So, we'll make those calls probably later tonight.
32: And Aaron, has he run the bases yet?
31: I don't know if he's run the bases. He started running.
32: Do you need to see him run the bases before you could consider carrying?
31: No, sometimes running the base, like, they replicate things in other ways. So, again, I'll the trainers obviously will play a big part in this. You know, as the day unfolds, we'll see where we're at and what it potentially looks like for the series.
0: So Aaron Judge, still an unknown. This we do know, who will get the ball for game one for the Yankees. Aaron Boone will give it to right-hander Garrett Cole. Not a hard decision, says Boone.
31: Carlos was in the mix for every game in the wild card series too. So, I mean, that's just how good we feel about where Carlos is with our four guys that we're obviously going to lean on here in the postseason. So, yeah, I mean, it was a conversation, but you know, an easy one for me once Garrett didn't pitch and that wild card was lined up here. We like him here and like him obviously kicking off the series for us and excited to give him the ball. But Carlos could, you know, probably slide in one of the home games.
0: Let's hear from the game one arm. Garrett Cole is looking forward to pitching at Tropicana.
1: It's a nice surface overall, and the game always starts on time. which, you know, having played like five doubleheaders this year, you know, some years you appreciate more than others, I guess. But overall, the environment is consistent. I think any pitcher kind of enjoys playing here in that regard.
0: It's good to always start on time. As for the 98 win, Tampa Bay Rays with the league's 28th highest payroll. Here's Rays manager Kevin Cash, potentially facing the Yankees with or without Aaron Judge.
2: I look at Aaron Judge as being the best player in our sport when he's right. I mean, you got Unicorn and Shohei Ohtani. We don't see him very often. And then you got Aaron Judge. So it's different. I mean, the game planning, we haven't seen too many games with him not in it. It was a little odd going up to Yankee Stadium and not seeing him in there. But they have a very good lineup. They've been very good without him. I think it's incredibly impressive, the offensive success that they have had missing the best hitter in our sport.
0: Rays and the Yankees get going at 6:30 Eastern time. Another division round matchup falls within the same division as well, the Cleveland Guardians and the rebirth Chicago White Sox. Guardians manager Stephen Vogt on the divisional matchup.
3: I think there's familiarity there, and they have it with us. You know, and so this is three straight years where we've been fortunate to get to the postseason and found our way into playing a divisional opponent, which, you know them well. You've played them a lot. There's a little bit of a rivalry there because all 3 years it's kind of been that's who you've been racing with to get in. And so there's emotion. There's a lot of things that make this series really exciting. And but I do think it's there's no secrets. There's no secrets. We know them. They know us. And so it's just go out and execute. Let's see who can win three games before the other team.
0: White Sox and the Guardians in Cleveland at 1 o'clock Eastern time. You got the Dodgers matching up against the Braves. Here's Dodgers manager Dave Roberts on Facing Atlanta.
4: What makes a team like that dangerous is they've already been in the fight. They've already got their intensity up. They can manage emotions. They've come out of the series with some momentum coming out of winning a series. The advantage for us is we have an opportunity to not let their pitching staff come up for air. And how do you do that? You have to exhaust the starter tomorrow. You have to get in their pen and you have to have them deploy arms as soon as possible and get that carousel going and continue to beat starters. And then you can suffocate them. But if you sit back and let that starter go six or seven innings, that now resets Penn and it changes the dynamic of a series.
0: First pitch, 4 p.m. Eastern time in Los Angeles. We'll take a look at NFL Week 4 next. It's SportsCenter All Night on ESPN Radio.
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5: 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Everything was open back then, baby. All right? Like, we knew the rules. 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
1: In college football, Pitt improves to 5-0 after Virginia Tech misses a 36-yarder, which would have won it. And Northwestern opens up its new stadium by stomping out Penn State in a Big Ten matchup. The Wildcats hit season highs with 413 yards rushing and 506 yards offensively overall. And in the WNBA, winner take all between the Valkyries and the Wings. The winner is off to the semifinals.
2: To make it a two-possession game, she got it. Four-point lead. Dallas out of timeout. Becker's across the timeline. The heave is off. Golden State has its very first playoff series win. The Valkyries take down the Wings in dramatic fashion.
1: That's what it sounded like on ESPN2. So the two-seeded Valkyries take down the seven-seed Dallas Wings. Valkyries guard Tiffany Hayes on what she saw from Gabby Williams late in that game.
3: This is Issues Today, a look at the challenges that face us all. Here's Bob Gourley.
4: Well, hello. It's great to have you with us. Welcome. Today, Glenn Wiener discusses the Meta settlement. Kim Davies will explain big changes in the internet, plus Dr. Michael Mercinick on advances in hearing devices. This is Issues Today. A lot of people are paying attention, I think, to the Meta settlement that just took place. But for those who want to know some of the specifics, we're going to get into today with Glenn Wiener, who is executive director of the Coalition to Empower Our Future. Glenn, it's great to have you with us today on the program.
5: Thank you for having me on. Appreciate it.
4: Yeah, this is a really huge deal, I think, more than people realize at this point. $17 billion deal. The specifics are what? Some of the specifics of it.
5: Yeah, I mean, and you're totally right to say, like, this is a huge deal. You know, the monetary aspect of it gets a lot of the headlines. But when you dig into the actual safety measures that were in there, you know, we conducted research at the Coalition to Empower a Future, where we looked at, you know, each of the individual components of the deal. And so, you know, things like expanding parental controls, 82% of the parents we spoke to support that. You know, daily screen time limits, 80% of parents support that. Expanding age verification so that, you know, we know, you know, that only the kids of the appropriate age are getting into the appropriate, having the appropriate experience. 78% support that. Muting notifications during school hours, 77%. So there's a lot going on here that's going to not only empower parents and give them the resources that they need, it's also going to protect, you know, the kids specifically. And that's why it comes as no surprise that, you know, the sort of the top line here is that 81% of parents across the country, both sides of the you know, ideological and political spectrum, Democrats and Republicans, support the states and Meta implementing the, you know, these safeguards. So it really is a big moment here, and it's a very good day for parents and for kids looking for these kinds of supports.
4: Do you see that other platforms are going to follow suit with this?
5: You know, we don't know what the other platforms are going to do, but what we do know is that parents absolutely want them to follow suit. Yeah. It's, you know, 84% of parents in our research said they want to see these other companies adopt these, you know, these changes. But and why is that? Well, because, you know, as parents, you know, like, our kids are going, they move so quickly from, you know, one app to the other, one platform to the other. The Pew Research Center recently quantified this. They found that 92% of kids are on YouTube, 68% are on TikTok, 63% Instagram, and 31% on Facebook. So, you know, if we just address, you know, two platforms or, you know, a subset of the platforms, well, kids are going to migrate. You know, I have two kids. I know what they're going to do. They're going to look for the place.
4: Gonna go, yeah, absolutely. Yeah,
5: right. I'll go here.
4: Yeah.
5: So it really is incumbent on these other platforms to address it, you know, and it's not... It's in part because parents support this so overwhelmingly, but it's also the right thing for our kids. Like these are protections that really make sense and that parents really want to see.
4: Well, I would hope too. We have some corporate peer pressure here.
5: Yeah,
4: that's really what we need, isn't it? To get everyone to get on there. You know, it's interesting. It's kind of anecdotal, but I know people that are involved with schools. A lot of the schools are banning phones. And one of the interesting things about the consequences of that is the kids are actually talking to each other. They're communicating. Before they were just, you know, looking at their phones all day. So there are a lot of social things that are going to be positive because of this, I would think, too.
5: Well, yeah. So, you know, as the coalition, we look at the issue. You know, it's clear that our kids are suffering from mental health challenges like no other generation. Not to say other generations haven't, encountered challenges, but these are sort of different in like and kind. And so what we always look to is a more comprehensive view of this. It's not just one factor. Social media certainly is a factor. Devices, are a factor. Screens in general are a factor. But there are other pieces to this. There's, you know, social isolation. There's, you know, kids are overprogrammed. My gosh, you know, I have my two kids, you know, like the schedule, it takes, military-like efficiency in order to, you know, get people from, you know, one activity to the next. So we have to look at this holistically. And I think a lot of what these, parental controls and expanded resources, limits on, appropriate

0: major step forward. And, you know, what we need next most immediately is, you know, these other platforms need to come along as well.
1: Right. And the students probably have a tablet, they have the phone, they have a computer, so they got to watch it on all three of those things, certainly. So,
0: yeah, exactly. Well, that's, you know, it's every platform, it's every device, it's, you know, it's making sure, you know, that parents have the resources that they're able to, you know, sort of monitor this across, you know, all the different, you know, environments that kids are in.
1: Yeah, and but they have to have the flexibility, which you say that they'll be able to do with this as well. And
0: exactly.
1: Isn't this one size doesn't fit all, which is going to be very important, I think.
0: No, that's it. That is it. Although it is interesting that 4 in 5 of the parents we spoke to do believe that, you know, whether it's their local elected official or their state legislature, that they should sign on to these, you know, safety measures as law. You know, they really, you know, they want to see this, you know, happen across the board, because that consistency is what's super important for parents to know that, you know, my kid can't go venue shopping. They can't go to this platform instead of that platform. It's across the board. These same measures exist. And that way I have confidence that, you know, one less thing for me to worry about, perhaps.
1: Yeah. And hopefully this will cut down on some of the bullying stuff that's been going on. It's been a big problem. And we've had, as you mentioned, kind of the suicide rates have gone up for very young. So there should be some good social aspects that should help with this, I would think.
0: Well, yeah, I mean, you know, it's there are a lot of different aspects to youth mental health. And you know, whether it's, you know, the pressures of school, you mentioned bullying, you know, just the social pressures of, you know, we know that, you know, school and in other places, like there's all different ways that, you know, kids are, you know, can run into trouble. And it's in different ways. And, you know, there's some kids who are experiencing, you know, financial difficulties at home. There's a whole range of things that kids can experience that if we just try and address one, you know, it's not going to solve the problem. We have to look at this holistically. Otherwise, you know, we'll miss the forest from the trees.
1: Yeah, absolutely. Well, Glenn, it'll be interesting to see what if the other platforms follow suit and how quickly they do it.
0: Yep.
1: As I mentioned, there's going to be some pressure, or there should be some pressure, I think, on the other companies as well as we see this kind of thing as well.
0: Yeah, well, and I think just knowing that there's, you know, 84% of parents out there who support this, like, I think that presents a level of pressure. But yeah, hopefully there's, you know, they really feel the pressure to do it, and or they adopt it on their own because they realize, you know, this is the right thing to do.
1: Absolutely. Glenn Wiener, thanks for talking to us today.
0: Appreciate your time. Thank you for having me.
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5: Never boring. This is Issues Today. Here's Bob Gourley.
1: Well, we, of course, all love our computers and our electronic devices and certainly the Internet. But there are some new things that are going to be taking place real soon having to do with the root key. And we're going to find out what that is. Kim Davies is joining us, Vice President of Internet Assigned Numbers Authority. Kim, good to have you with us today on the program.
6: You're very welcome. Thanks for having me.
1: Yeah, tell us about this, because I'm sure this is the first time that people are hearing about this. What is going to be happening exactly?
6: So what we're embarking on leading up to October 11th is a very significant change to the infrastructure that runs the Internet. Essentially, we're replacing an important security key that keeps us safe every day, making sure that when we type in a domain name, it takes us to where we intend to go. It provides a layer of security that is invisible to most of us, but makes sure that computers connect to the right place and we're not subject to potential harm when we navigate the Internet.
1: So it's kind of a bridge in between the computer and the Internet. Is that what this is at this point?
6: That's right. I mean, if we think about how people usually use their computers and use the Internet, we tend to type in domain names. We use these in web browsers. They form an important part of our email.

0: addresses. And the domain name is really the primary way most people navigate the internet. The domain name system is a big part of what us as an organization run at a global level. And the security key really protects that interaction. Computers on the internet don't talk to each other in languages us mere mortals understand. We use highly technical communication techniques. Great. But the domain names is kind of the human interface to that. And the domain names is what this is designed to protect.
1: Now, what is the current system, and why is it being, I guess, updated would be the correct term. Why is that taking place?
0: What's happening is we're replacing the key that already exists with a new one. And the reason why this is important is, you know, any kind of key, it's good hygiene to replace it from time to time. That's true, for example, of your passwords as well. You know, every once in a while, it's good hygiene to replace your password in case someone has used it or it's been compromised. And that's essentially what we're doing here. What's a bit different about this is this key is sort of so critical to the internet that it is embedded in software used around the world. So we really need to educate, you know, particularly network operators, that they have some work to do to make sure that they're ready for this change. The last time we did this change was way back in 2018. So it's been 8 years since this key has been changed. So that's why we're spreading the word today about this upcoming change.
1: Now, where is this key being done? What area is it? Here in the U.S.? Is it somewhere else? Or who's doing this exactly?
0: So the actual, the sensitive part of the key, what we call the private key, is stored here in America. We have two secure facilities, one on the East Coast and one on the West Coast, where we keep this key secure and private. But what happens is that on a day-to-day basis, we use this key to apply a cryptographic signature, it's called, which is sort of like a tamper-proof seal, if you will, to the information that's distributed on the domain name system. And computer software knows to look for this, check that it's there and that it's intact, to make sure that when they get information from the internet, that it is authentic.
1: Yeah, very important. What do individuals have to do, if anything, when this happens?
0: Well, the good news is if you're just a regular individual using the internet, there's really not much for you to do. I would suggest other than remembering that date, October 11th. If you start to see your internet not working quite right around that date, if sites start to become unavailable, that might be an indicator that your network provider has some work to do. So for end users, it's a good news story. There's not much to do. But for network providers, they do need to do a bit of preparation to be ready.
1: So those providers would be the people that host your website, et cetera. Is that what you're talking about?
0: It's mostly your ISP, so the company that provides you with internet connectivity. But it's not just your ISP. For example, if you're in a corporate network, maybe your office or business, there might be some upgrades that are needed for the servers that you use there as well.
1: Right. So we have to be cognizant of this. Is this going to start like at midnight or what time of day, or do we know this?
0: It's going to be a slow rollout. The way the domain name system works is there's no big red switch that we flip and it just all magically changes. Okay. But you will start to see evidence of this rolling out throughout the day and perhaps the days following that.
1: Right. So it'll be something definitely to keep an eye on. And if you're having problems or something starts not working right, should you contact your provider at this
0: point? Yeah, if you start to see problems, I would definitely talk to your internet provider. If you're in an office or a business environment, maybe it's your network help desk. But if it's at home, your ISP, maybe you talk to your ISP help desk. And they can look into the root cause. Part of the challenge with the domain name system is you don't get a nice, easy error message that says, this is the reason why it's broken. Instead, it will sort of look like your internet connectivity is just not working quite right. So some investigation will be needed.
1: Would that be then slowed down type thing? Slower? It might work, but it would be slowed down, something like that, speed?
0: It's more likely that you simply won't be able to access certain sites, because what's happening is that layer of protection is missing. And so your computer will basically say, I don't trust this site because it doesn't have that security seal anymore. I'm not even going to try and connect to it. So it will probably look like the site doesn't exist anymore until the update is applied.
1: Right, and this is being done again. You said this, I think 2018 was the last time that this was done. It's really a security issue too, isn't it, to make things more safe, hopefully harder for hackers, that type of thing as well?
0: Exactly. I mean, that's the primary reason we're doing this work, is it's one of the important pieces of security that helps keep the internet safe for everyone. It's not the only form of security on the internet, but it's one of those key pieces that allows us on a day-to-day basis to use the internet, you know, reliably and without fear that we're being, you know, sent to the wrong place. So this upgrade is important to maintain that security level moving forward.
1: Well, very good. So we'll make sure to mark it on the calendar for October 11th. If your computer maybe starts doing some things, can't access certain sites, you might want to get in touch with your provider, let them know what's going on. And I'm sure that they're going to be very aware of this day as well as we get closer to it. Kim Davies, thanks for talking to us about this. And I'm sure it's great to let the public know what's going on in case there are some problems. And appreciate you being on the program today.
0: Absolutely. Thank you for having me.
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3: Electrifying. It's issues today. Here's Bob.
1: You know, there have been a lot of achievements in medicine, and particularly too with hearing. One of the biggest ones was a cochlear ear implant. And if you were a fan of Rush Limbaugh, you know that he was one of the recipients of that and talked about it quite a bit. I think he did a lot to really in talking about the technology. We're going to talk today to Michael Mersenick, who is a neuroscientist and a cochlear ear implant pioneer, about this technology. Dr. Michael, good to have you with us today on the program.
4: It's nice to be with you, Bob.
1: Yeah, when did this first came out? When were some of the first models that came out with this?
4: Well, we began simple. You know, we first provided devices that did not provide much useful hearing. But we began to realize with the study of those relatively simple devices that it was probably possible to shock the hearing nerve in a person that was totally deaf with pattern stimulation to fool the brain into thinking it was receiving information like the information we receive in normal language reception. And so we tried to simulate that. And when we did that, before long, 4 or 5 years out from that point of realization, we were able to achieve it. That is to say, people could understand their native language on an operational level by fooling the nerve into thinking it was the ear was intact by delivering pattern electrical shocks to the hearing nerve. It's a little bit like paying Mozart with your fist. The brain was able to interpret it and make sense of it, you know?
1: Yeah, that's pretty amazing. And so it was totally new technology that had never been thought of before. And really, it really tricks the brain, is what you're saying, right?
4: Yeah, right. And there were a lot of other issues, practical issues that are involved. We had to create devices that would survive for a lifetime because the ear is very fragile. You would not something you'd want to have to replace. We had to apply it in a way that was safe, safe for life. And you know, we had to do it in an ethical and effective and sensible way. And so it was complicated, but we were able to solve those problems historically and be able to produce devices that were effective and slowly elaborate them to make them more and more useful.
1: I understand one of the things is if you've heard music before, you can understand it, but if it's something new, is that still the case with the implants?
4: Well, we had people who had a long history of operations in music that actually were able to reestablish their appreciation of music, but most people did not. Most people in music always sounded funny, always sounded strange. They never really made the connection with it yet. But the operations in language were made, and their operation with natural sounds in their environment were stronger and more useful to them.
1: Very interesting.
4: Somewhere variation in how people responded to sounds like the sounds of music. And but there were people that were amazing. A jazz musician that I came to know was actually reestablished his career as a jazz musician. Probably because he had been tied to his instrument and tied to listening to his instrument for so many years in his earlier life.
1: Yeah, I guess familiarity has something to do with that as well. And how has the technology changed and advanced since those early days?
4: Well, it's still the same basic device. Of course, it's been made more reliable. It's safer from the point of view of it never failing. And they've extended the electrode deeper into the cochlea so it more effectively engages the lower frequency sound areas of the inner ear. It's a little bit more effective in reestablishing speech understanding, but it's substantially, the miracle occurred quite a few years ago now, and it's still basically in the same general form. We're still trying to fool the nerve into thinking it's receiving normal inputs by simulating the inputs delivered from the ear to the brain that occur in a normal, intact ear.
1: Now, these are installed for people who are totally deaf, or is it maybe partially deaf, or how does that work?
4: Almost totally or totally deaf. If you had restoration possible with a hearing aid, that would be the less expensive and the simpler corrective strategy that works for most people. But if you've lost it all, or nearly all hearing, useful hearing, then a cochlear implant might be called for.
1: Yeah, and
4: increasingly more often in children that are born deaf.
1: I was just going to ask that question.
4: And they can acquire normal language. Most can require normal language. It's commonly applied in the first year or two of life. And they can acquire language at about the rate that a normal child will acquire their native language. And most are effective in their operations in their native language for the rest of their lives.
1: Are there specialists that do this? Like we have specialists with doctors, et cetera?
4: It's a non-trivial surgical procedure, but fundamentally it's a relatively, the miracle is in the device and how it's designed. It's designed to be safe, and it's not too difficult to introduce into an individual, but it's not trivial. It's a significant surgery. So again, you know, in the hands of an expert, it's the kind of procedure that you want to have delivered in the hands of an expert, otologist.
1: Right.
4: But in that form, it's relatively safe.
1: Yeah, I would think so. Yeah, I mean, people, of course, use these the rest of their lives. And do you have to replace anything once it's put in, like electronic equipment or anything?
4: It's unusual. If the device failed, it would have to be replaced. The electronics, it's the most complicated set of electronic package introduced in humans for any purpose. And if it fails, obviously, it has to be replaced. But it's relatively unusual now because we've gotten better and better being able to make devices that can survive for 100 years or more.
1: Right. So the only thing you have to replace is batteries, right? I guess.
4: Well, you don't need to replace batteries. You deliver power from the outside.
1: Oh, really? Oh, wow.
4: Yeah, you can ship it across the skin. Power is something you can deliver. You can keep the batteries charged inside.
1: Oh, did you?
4: Yeah.
1: Well, a pretty amazing device.
4: Problems that had to be solved, Bob. We had to solve all these problems.
1: I was going to say, yeah. Well, I remember Rush Limbaugh used to say he was always changing the batteries. That's why I mentioned that. So I don't know.
4: Yeah.
1: That might have been an earlier model, maybe. I don't know.
4: That would have been an unfortunate thing to have to do.
1: Yeah, right, exactly. Well, it is really a marvel that people who maybe had lost their hearing, or as you mentioned, with some of the infants who were born without the ability to hear, how amazing it is. Right. And the first time that, particularly with the youngsters, right? Amazing.
4: And it's not just language. And you know, you'll be able to, our social emotional life is so tied up with our operations and language with other human beings. But it's just living in a world of sound, because we so much of our life, you know, sound is signaling, is providing information about so much of what's happening in our lives. And it's to recover that. It's not just recovering the ability to understand what the loved one is saying to you, but also just to recover the fact that you live in a present world where things are happening around you and you're much more aware of them, is so valuable, so beloved by people that have their hearing restored. You know, it's wonderful to see it happen to a person.
1: Absolutely. Well, Dr. Marcinek, thanks so much for talking to us about this. And certainly it's an amazing discovery that has done very well for so many people. Thank you for being with us today.
4: It was very nice to talk with you about it, Bob.
5: Wildlife around the globe needs help. And when you help protect them, you become a friend of the San Diego Zoo Wildlife Alliance.
6: Thank you for

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1: Bob Gourley back with you. Well, it's a fall season already, huh? Finally into fall. And boy, everybody's looking forward to all the things coming up. You know, this is such a busy time with football, baseball, all those things. Hey, always good to have you with us. Hope you well. Tell a friend. And we will talk to you again next time.
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4: Williams springs free. 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
5: 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Down to the 5. Knifes into the end zone for the touchdown.
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7: 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Week 4 of the NFL season is bubbling to the surface. We'll preview a number of matchups there. We've got Friday Night Lights, the college football edition to get to, but we will begin in the playoffs of the WNBA. Now, already in the first round, the one seed went down as the Lynx were swept by the eight-seeded Liberty. Now, the two-seed Golden State Valkyries playing a winner-take-all game 3 at home against the seven-seed Dallas Wings. Winner advances to the semifinals. We go to the fourth quarter. This Dallas Wing was flying high on her way to 30.
8: Ogunbowale off one leg, able to knock it in again. Ogunbowale with a 30-burger in game 3. Timeout, Golden State.
7: Call on ESPN2. The back-and-forth game continues. Valkyries down a point in the final minutes.
8: Golden State with one timeout in their reset remaining. Dallas with just their reset left. Williams springs free. Her jumper is good. Golden State back in front. 1:17 to go.
7: The shot is good there. Could the Valkyries close it out and advance? The call on ESPN2.
8: To make it a two-possession game, she got it. Four-point lead. Dallas out of timeout. Beckers across the timeline. The heave is off. Golden State has its very first playoff series win. The Valkyries take down the Wings in dramatic fashion here at Valhalla.
7: Survive in advance. That's what the Valkyries did to beat the Dallas Wings. 19 points, 4 boards for Williams. She joined Angel Gray after the win.
9: Gabby, with George Lucas in the building, of course, the Force had to be with Valhalla tonight. Down 16 points. What exactly was going through your mind, through this team's mind, in order to have this comeback win?
10: We just... What up, George Lucas? That's pretty cool. We just try to keep our composure. We just kept talking to each other, stay together. I was not good tonight, but my teammates just kept telling me to keep my head up, and that allowed me to get going in the fourth.
9: We heard many conversations with you and Coach as well. You only had 2 points in the first half, 17, 19 actually, to finish this ball game, 17 in the second half. What was going through your mind and about how you got into your flow state?
10: My teammates, they just opened up everything for me, obviously. Y'all love to do it. Y'all, good thing I got a good skincare routine. Obviously, Dallas adjusted really well. Alicia Clark is one of the best defenders in this league. But my teammates got going, and that opened things up for me in the second half.
9: You mentioned your teammates, the chemistry for this team. Everyone talks about amongst this league. Veronica Burton and Tiffany Hayes, the impact that they were able to make. Can you speak to it?
10: It was, yeah. I mean, they just set the tempo. They set the tone. Kia Stokes and Kyla Charles made game-winning plays tonight. Absolutely game-winning. That's why Kia's a two-time WNBA champion. And Kai, man, she just makes things that just let us breathe, I guess. I don't know how to say it, but I just feel good when Kai's on the floor.
9: You talked about you having fun, the joy that you've been able to play with this year, and Natalie Nicasse breathing so much of that life into you. Can you talk to that relationship and what it's like to get the franchise's first series win?
10: I was telling Rebecca and Ryan before the game that Valhalla has been my safe place. And that's what gives me confidence. It gives us all confidence because we get to be our authentic selves here. And it's honestly like, there's some magic in this building. I swear there is.
9: When the clock hit zeros, you were visibly emotional. What was running through your mind?
10: Man, I'm happy. I don't care. I'm happy. I'm late right now.
9: Congrats, and we'll see you in the semis.
10: Yeah.
11: All right, that was Gabby Williams with Angel Gray. On the losing side, here's Wings head coach Jose Fernandez.
12: You know, very grateful for the staff that we put together and the team that I coached all year long. You know, coming into a franchise that won 10 games last year and winning 27. Putting yourself in a position where you're probably 15 minutes away to go to the semis with a roster that a little depleted from injuries. First round pick, also our best perimeter defender. Shooter. And Ron Smith, our best interior defender. For this group to come in here and do what they did, and still continue to fight and prepare and believe in and play for one another. I'm extremely proud of that.
11: That was Dallas Wings head coach Jose Fernandez. Golden State will face the Las Vegas Aces in the second round beginning on Sunday. You're listening to SportsCenter All Night on ESPN Radio. To college football we go now. Two undefeateds in the ACC showdown on Friday night. Lane Stadium in Blacksburg, Virginia. 4-0 Virginia Tech hosting 4-0 Pitt Panthers. What a game this was. Third quarter now. Pitt with the ball trailing, but not for long.
5: And the give is off the left side and loose, getting to the 10, down to the 5. Knifes into the end zone for the touchdown. Damon Ferguson, showing great patience, went out to his left and then cut it back. And he did a little zig and a zag. And the freshman from Gwin Oak, Maryland, scores.
11: The call on Pitt Panthers Radio Network, and the Panthers continued it in the fourth.
5: Panthers needed 5. Lee picks up 6 and a first down at the 29. Now they throw the pass down the field. Touchdown for the Panthers on the right pylon, pulling it in and backing it up and going in the end zone is Blue Hicks. Blue Hicks gives the Panthers additional lead.
11: That score would make it 34-24, but Virginia Tech would add a touchdown and a safety late to pull within 2. That would set up a 36-yard field goal to win it with the clock set to expire.
5: This will be Love's 36-yard field goal attempt. Tutton holding, Epling snapping from the right hash. Good snap. The ball is down. The kick is on its way. The kick is up and good.
13: No good.
5: Said no go. The Panthers win. A big upset in Blacksburg.
11: Pitt Panthers improved to 5-0 on the season with that. Pittsburgh trailed 14-0, but scored 21 unanswered points to come from behind despite losing starting quarterback Mason Heinchel to an injury on the fourth play of the second half. Here's Pitt head coach Pat Narduzzi on ESPN.
14: Coach Narduzzi, what are your emotions right now?
15: Wow. We got a hell of a football team. Now, any of those voters out there, if they wake their ass up, okay, they might figure that out, okay? And I'll tell you what, we beat a damn good football team in Virginia Tech, but I can't say enough. We got 4 turnovers defensively. Offense made plays when they needed to, and we got that dub.
14: Well said. An unfortunate storyline is your starting quarterback, Mason Heinchel, goes down. Insert into the chat, Holden Garner. What did you see from him tonight?
15: You know, he did some nice things. I mean, he hadn't played a whole lot of football, but did he throw any interceptions? No. He made plays, and he made enough plays to get a W.
14: is it safe to say Enter Sandman will no longer be on the playlist at practice?
15: It won't be. It might be in that locker room. I guarantee you that.
11: The Pitt Panthers 5-0 for the second time in 3 years. All right, a Big Ten battle in Evanston at newly built Ryan Field, home of the 2-1 Northwestern Wildcats, hosting a 3-1 Penn State team. First quarter, Northwestern established the ground game.
16: Childs under center on second and goal. Aiden Childs sneaking for it off the left side into the end zone. Touchdown! Aiden Childs with the first touchdown in the new Ryan Field. And the Wildcats, with some history, extend the lead here in the first quarter.
11: The call on WGN Radio 720, and the ground game didn't stop there.
16: Trips to the right, second down and eight here at the 38-yard line. Here's Hyman again through the right side, 30. Cuts left, 25, 20, 15, 10, 5, touchdown!
11: And if you thought to yourself, well, Penn State is going to stop the run at some point, no, no, no. It didn't stop there either.
16: And Childs will give it off. Kamalafe powers his way into the end zone. Touchdown. So Caleb gets the touchdown anyway. And now the Wildcats have put up 30 points. And they extend the lead here with a minute 13 to go in the third quarter. It's 30-7.
11: Northwestern set season highs with 413 yards rushing and 506 yards overall. Wildcats pound Penn State 34-13 in the first ever game at the new Ryan Field. All right, let's preview some of the big time matchups later on today. How about number 14, Iowa, hosting fifth ranked Ohio State? ESPN college football analyst Nick Saban, also a pretty good ball coach in his heyday on the Pat McAfee Show, says Iowa is his super dog matchup.
17: I'm going to tell these folks right here, okay, this is an announcement that I should not make. I picked Iowa as my super dog for the game tomorrow.
18: Oh! Oh! Love it!
11: Oh! Wow.
19: They got a cover?
20: Whoa. Don't ask a follow-up.
18: Yeah, shut up.
17: No follow-up.
19: I didn't.
20: Iowa City College football is the greatest.
11: All right, so the Buckeyes will have to match up against Iowa in one of the best college football venues in the country, Kinnick Stadium. Here's Buckeyes head coach Ryan Day.
21: It's a very difficult place to play. You just see teams who go in there, and like you said, first off, you got just the environment in general. It's a loud environment, so we got to be able to handle that part of it. But this is a big opportunity for our team, I think, to go onto a tough road environment against a very good team. And go get a win.
11: That one kicks off at 3:30 Eastern time today. How about number 16, Mississippi State, hosting number 7, Alabama, a matchup that began back in 1896. This will be the 109th meeting all time. Host of ESPN Radio's The Golics, Mike Golic Jr., says this could be the game of the weekend.
22: Mississippi State giving up, I think, over 400 yards in each of the last two games. I do worry about that. This offense for Kalen DeBoer right now. I mean, Ryan Coleman-Williams, who had been left for dead by so many people, gets the video game cover and then largely disappears last season. It seems to be factoring back into the offense again. The line looks better. There's a lot to like about this Bama squad here. I think this is going to be a really good game. I think we're going to see well quarterbacked moments from both. But I do think Alabama has what it takes to get it done and looks like an improved team for DeBoer.
11: ESPN college football analyst Greg McElroy on SportsCenter on what impresses him about Bama quarterback Keelon Russell.
23: Right now, Kev, it's amazing to watch him throw the ball down the field. I mean, it's the deep ball's got like a tracking device. I mean, it's on time, it's on target, it's in stride. And against South Carolina, I mean, he threw three touchdown passes that went 30-plus yards. He is, in the last two games, he's 44 of 57 for 685 and 7 touchdowns, and he's averaging more than 10 yards an attempt. So every time he lets it go, Alabama's moving the chains. And you look at just how he's progressing, it's really been remarkable. He looks more and more comfortable each and every week.
11: Here's more from Greg McElroy on Mississippi State quarterback Kamario Taylor.
23: he's going to make the defense wrong regardless. It, very heavily predicated on the RPO. So he's reading linebackers. He's reading secondary defenders. The ball goes in the belly of the back. He's looking at the second level, and he gets the ball out really quickly. And if he guesses wrong, you still can't tackle him. That's how you have 14 touchdown passes already. He's tied for the most in the FBS. 9 of those are from 20-plus yards. That's also the most in the country. He's hitting the ball down the field in a really big way. And Alabama's own defensive coordinator said that playing him is about as good a quarterback as we've played against. And that's saying a lot considering he played against Fernando Mendoza in the Rose Bowl last year.
11: All right, that game kicks off at noon Eastern time. You can watch it on ABC. How about unranked Clemson hosting fourth-ranked Miami Hurricanes? The all-time series between the schools is deadlocked at 7-7. Here's Canes head coach Mario Cristobal.
0: They didn't get off to the start they wanted in game one, but since then I've been playing really high-level football in a lot of different ways. To give you an idea, the last three games, they are 3-0. In that 3-0 span, they've outscored their opponents and double the amount of opponent points in terms of what they've done offensively. They have, they're averaging almost 200 yards rushing a game, allowing only 12 points a game, and forcing 5 turnovers, holding opponents to a very low third-down percentage conversion rate. Particularly important to mention is their second half. They do a great job adjusting. In the second half, I don't believe they've allowed a touchdown.
11: Now from Boston and Pate, here's Will Compton.
1: Here's what you got to watch for. It's how is Clemson going to defend Malachi Toney? We all know this is one of the best players in the country. And Malachi Toney, he feasts on man-to-man coverage. Clemson loves to play man-to-man coverage. They like to have a robber. They like to have a hole player, a rat player. What you want to watch for is if somebody, what we called it defensively, was double the star. So that hole player, that robber player, getting an extra set of eyes on Toney. Because if they do have a good game plan defensively for Malachi Toney, I do like the pass rush of Clemson. London Barrett will help both guys that can get after the quarterback. Because I'm not fully sold on Miami's offensive line yet. They had some leakage against a couple teams, Wake Forest in particular. So I'm going to go off the bus. I don't think it's going to be a splattering. Now, don't get me wrong. Do I think Clemson's going to win this game? No. However, this is where they make it interesting. It could be a lower scoring game. That's what you want to look out for.
11: Clemson, Miami, 7:30 Eastern time. That game will kick off and you can watch it on ABC. All right, coming up next, we will dive in the divisional rounds around Major League Baseball in the playoffs. What does Aaron Boone, the manager of the Yankees, expect from Aaron Judge? You'll hear from him next. 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
5: Jadarian Price for the Seahawks, who has now fumbled in two of three games, has been a non-factor in two of three games. 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
2: we are at a sold-out Yankee Stadium. The Yankees could close the series out, and the Red Sox are trying to extend it to a Game 3. Driven deep to right field. Abreu back on the track at the wall. See ya! A home run for Garcia.
3: We just continue to play our game.
2: High fly ball, right field to deep. Abreu back. He's on the track. He's at the wall. He leaps. See ya! A three-run home run for Bellinger. And the Yankees have broken it open. That'll do it. They sweep the arch-rival Red Sox out of the playoffs.
1: We are through the wild card round and on to the divisional series. AL East foes, the New York Yankees, and now it will be the Tampa Bay Rays. They will meet up for a five-game series. Will the Bronx Bombers have their biggest star? Here's Yankees skipper Aaron Boone.
4: We'll see. He'll be working out today. He hit again live yesterday at Yankee Stadium. He's doing more today, I think, over at GMS and here. So, we'll make those calls probably later tonight.
5: And Aaron, has he run the bases yet?
4: I don't know if he's run the bases. He started running.
5: Do you need to see him run the bases before you could consider carrying?
4: No, sometimes running the base, like, they replicate things in other ways. So, I'll the trainers obviously will play a big part in this. As the day unfolds, we'll see where we're at and what it potentially looks like for the series.
1: So Aaron Judge, still an unknown. This we do know, who will get the ball for game one for the Yankees. Aaron Boone will give it to right-hander Gerrit Cole. Not a hard decision, says Boone.
4: Carlos was in the mix for every game in the wild card series too. So, I mean, that's just how good we feel about where Carlos is with our four guys that we're obviously going to lean on here in the postseason. So, yeah, I mean, it was a conversation, but you know, an easy one for me. Once Garrett didn't pitch and that wild card was lined up here, we like him here and like him obviously kicking off the series for us and excited to give him the ball. But Carlos could, you know, probably slide in one of the home games.
1: Let's hear from the game one arm. Gerrit Cole is looking forward to pitching at Tropicana.
6: It's a nice surface overall, and the game always starts on time, which, you know, having played like five doubleheaders this year, you know, some years you appreciate more than others, I guess. But overall, the environment is consistent. I think any pitcher kind of enjoys playing here in that regard.
1: Good to always start on time. As for the 98-win Tampa Bay Rays with the league's 28th highest payroll, here's Rays manager Kevin Cash, potentially facing the Yankees with or without Aaron Judge.
7: I look at Aaron Judge as being the best player in our sport when he's right. I mean, you got Unicorn and Shohei Ohtani. We don't see him very often. And then you got Aaron Judge. So it's different. I mean, the game planning, we haven't seen too many games with him not in it. It was a little odd going up to Yankee Stadium and not seeing him in there. But they have a very good lineup. They've been very good without him. I think it's incredibly impressive, the offensive success that they have had missing the best hitter in our sport.
1: Rays and the Yankees get going at 6:30 Eastern time. Another division round matchup falls within the same division as well. The Cleveland Guardians and the rebirth Chicago White Sox. Guardians manager Stephen Vogt on the divisional matchup.
8: I think there's familiarity there, and they have it with us. You know, and so this is three straight years where we've been fortunate to get to the postseason and found our way into playing a divisional opponent, which, you know them well. You've played them a lot. There's a little bit of a rivalry there because all 3 years it's kind of been that's who you've been racing with to get in. And so there's emotion. There's a lot of things that make this series really exciting. And but I do think there's no secrets. There's no secrets. We know them. They know us. And so it's just go out and execute. Let's see who can win three games before the other team.
1: White Sox and the Guardians in Cleveland at 1 o'clock Eastern time. You got the Dodgers matching up against the Braves. Here's Dodgers manager Dave Roberts on Facing Atlanta.
9: What makes a team like that dangerous is they've already been in the fight. They've already got their intensity up. They can manage emotions. They've come out of the series with some momentum coming out of winning a series. The advantage for us is we have an opportunity to not let their pitching staff come up for air. And how do you do that? You have to exhaust the starter tomorrow. You have to get in their pen, and you have to have them deploy arms as soon as possible and get that carousel going and continue to beat starters, and then you can suffocate them. But if you sit back and let that starter go six or seven innings, that now resets Penn, and it changes the dynamic of a series.
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20: Yeah. In the first half, Aaron Rodgers, and mind you, this was after last week, that short passing attack worked wonders against the Cincinnati Bengals. Aaron Rodgers just peppered the middle of the field, and that was enough combined with Jaylen Warren's outside runs to lead the Pittsburgh Steelers to their second win of the season. But in the first half of this game, when Aaron Rodgers had more than 2.5 seconds to throw, Q, he was 3 for 9 for 29 yards and an interception. On plays when he had less than 2.5 seconds to throw, he was 9 of 12 for 109 yards and a touchdown, a 66.7% success rate. And that's where I look at this and I say, if that's all you're going to be is this one trick pony in terms of consistency, drive over drive doing that, if this is all they're going to be, what he was in New York as a check down Charlie, and then occasionally taking a deep ball to DK Metcalf, I don't know how sustainable that is.
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1: In college football, Pitt improves to 5-0 after Virginia Tech misses a 36-yarder, which would have won it. And Northwestern opens up its new stadium by stomping out Penn State in a Big Ten matchup. The Wildcats hit season highs with 413 yards rushing and 506 yards offensively overall. And in the WNBA, winner take all between the Valkyries and the Wings. The winner is off to the semifinals.
3: To make it a two-possession game, she got it. Four-point lead. Dallas out of timeout. Becker's across the timeline. The heave is off. Golden State has its very first playoff series win. The Valkyries take down the Wings in dramatic fashion.
1: That's what it sounded like on ESPN2. So the two-seeded Valkyries take down the seven-seed Dallas Wings. Valkyries guard Tiffany Hayes on what she saw from Gabby Williams late in that game.
10: Big shot Gabby. She's our dog. She's our leader. She the one we go to. And she showed you exactly why she is who she is. So we'll do it again and again, over and over. And we believe in her. And it's Gabby Williams. What you talking about?
1: Williams said she didn't have a great game, but had some big shots down the stretch. 19 points for her, including four boards. Here is Valkyries forward Gabby Williams on where her mindset has been through the playoffs.
12: Where has your mindset been at through these three games, whether it was the 36 against the Wings in game two, or just what you were able to do tonight?
10: I love these situations. I love high-pressure situations. I think I'm best when I don't have a choice, but to be my best. So I like being put into that position.
1: Golden State will face the Las Vegas Aces in the semifinals beginning on Sunday. You are listening to SportsCenter all night. A reminder, tune in for college football action as Tennessee hosts Auburn. 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The Browns Thursday night and that victory over Aaron Rodgers and the Pittsburgh Steelers propelled the Cleveland Browns to a 3-1 start this year and some early respect by many pundits, including Unsportsmanlike's Chris Canty.
13: Going into their week 11 bye week, it's not inconceivable that they're 8-2 or 7-3. It's just not. Like the toughest opponents that I would say are on that schedule are the Baltimore Ravens and the Pittsburgh Steelers in Pittsburgh. We just saw them beat the Steelers.
15: Correct.
13: Yeah, I mean, if they get that version of Deshaun Watson, what we've seen over the last 3 weeks, it's not off the board that this team goes to the playoffs. It's not.
1: Co-host Evan Cohen of Unsportsmanlike wondered aloud about the departure of one star.
25: You think Myles Garrett misses Cleveland now? Better record than the Rams. Do the Browns miss him? I ain't blaming him for retroactively what happened. What I'm saying is, something's different. He and Joe Thomas are the best players for the Cleveland Browns since Bernie Kosar in our lifetime, right?
13: Mm-hmm.
25: Something's different. Do not take this as me blaming Miles. He's a first ballot Hall of Famer. But how can I not sit there and say something is different?
1: Now, Rich Eisen, host of the Rich Eisen Show, says the Browns are silencing some.
26: This is a surprise, as Watson played a first half reminiscent of his heydays in Houston. Andrew Berry, the general manager of this team, he has drafted some studs, all being put together by a head coach that when he was hired by the Browns, I mean everybody in Cleveland and certainly around the football world would like, why are they hiring Todd Monken? I don't think we're asking that anymore, are we?
1: Now, Thursday night also caught a number of what seemed to be some not-safe-for-work exchanges between head coach Mike McCarthy and his quarterback Aaron Rodgers. On Get Up, ESPN NFL analyst Dante Whitner says he was good with it.
27: I don't have a problem with it.
28: You know, you okay?
27: Guys are trying to win a football game. This has happened too many times for Pittsburgh. And Aaron Rodgers is running out of time. He has 1 year left, and he wants to win. And you have to remember what a quarterback is dealing with. He's trying to break the huddle. He's looking at the defense. He's setting up protections.
28: He's on the road.
27: He's managing the clock. I don't have a problem with him showing that expression from the sideline for the head coach because they have to get it ready. Remember, the confusion that is taking right now can be the difference between a completion, an incompletion, a touchdown, and a turnover.
1: ESPN Radio's Matt Jones of Matt and Myron says Aaron Rodgers is more unlikable than ever.
2: You had the interaction between Mike McCarthy and Aaron Rodgers where they're both cussing at each other. Some of that's just like long time people that have worked together for a long time. Aaron Rodgers to me is the least likable player in sports. I've said this many times, but I think he's even less likable than he used to be. Every single time he makes a mistake, you can see on his face he's blaming someone else. Every time it's either Mike McCarthy, it's the receiver. He stares down the lineman. He's looking at the offensive coordinator. It is never Aaron Rodgers' fault. He is like a six-year-old with his facial expressions when they screw up. I think as a teammate, that would be really, really hard to deal with.
1: Well, we don't have to look at Aaron Rodgers at least on this Sunday after losing on Thursday night. One matchup on Sunday includes former coordinators of the Detroit Lions, Bears head coach Ben Johnson versus Jets head coach Aaron Glenn. Now we know no Caleb Williams for the Bears with that hamstring injury, and the Bears are keeping close to the vest if it will be QB2 Tyson Bagent or QB3 Case Keenum.
4: You are deciding between Bagent and Keenum. Peace.
5: And then let me throw Miller Moss into the mix too.
4: Miller Moss. Anybody else? I mean, Tim Bridgewater, you're going to call him.
5: Never know. Honestly, I feel really good about the whole room. And so I don't know that there's a bad choice or a wrong choice. So we're very, very fortunate that we've got guys that we believe in. The whole team believes. It's not just the coaching staff. The whole team believes in everybody in that room. And so, no, it's one of those things that you can't go wrong. You just want to make sure you're doing right by all the guys on the team and you're putting yourself in the best chance to win the ball game. So I'm looking forward to seeing what it looks like on Sunday.
1: And perhaps because I'm sitting in the Chicagoland area, I think that Ben Johnson could win with Miller Moss, but I don't think we're going to get a chance to find out. Now, Jets head coach Aaron Glenn, here he is, talking to the media on not knowing who's going to be under center for the Bears.
6: There's a good amount of studying that goes in, and as much as you can try to put guys in a box, you try to obviously

0: handled them, even with Case Keenum on Monday Night Football. So speaking of those Bears, they put a good beat down on the Eagles. No easy bounce back for Philadelphia, hosting Sean McVay and the Rams, but no Aaron Donald for Los Angeles. Here's Sean McVay.
1: Just got some soreness there, you know, just working through it. And, you know, kind of like what I've always talked to you guys about. I think our job as coaches is put our players in positions to have successful outcomes. He's as tough as it gets, just not feeling good enough. And I think it would be irresponsible on my part. And obviously talking with Reggie to ask him, he would do it and he could probably go be productive. But part of our job is to protect these tough dudes like him from themselves. And that's kind of what went into the decision. And, you know, you guys know him. He's working as hard as he can to get himself feeling as good as possible, and we're hopeful and optimistic that good days are ahead.
0: Coming out of retirement after a couple of years is not so easy, even when you're built like Aaron Donald, but the Rams may still have a chance to top the Eagles. In fact, I'm sure they do. Harry Douglas on Get Up says the Eagles are trending in the wrong direction.
2: They lack an identity. We don't know if they want to be a run team, pass team. They started running the football very effectively last week, and then they got entirely too cute offensively. And now if you're not going to be, are you going to be without Devontae Smith? You're already down Dallas Goedert. I don't think things are trending upwards for this Philadelphia Eagles football team. And y'all, let's be honest. They're lucky right now that they have two wins because they should have lost to the Tennessee Titans. I think things are trending downward right now for the Philadelphia Eagles.
0: Rams and the Eagles kick off at 1 o'clock Eastern time on Sunday. All right, Cowboys and the Texans in Houston Sunday. Dallas made a trade for Steelers cornerback Joey Porter Jr. Here's owner Jerry Jones on 105.3 The Fan on that move.
3: He's got some different aspects to him that are pluses as a player, as an athlete, as his skills. And so we hope that this is not only an improvement in our just generally our personnel, but we hope it can really be one that he really finds his level of, if you will, abilities or level to perform on the field. I would hope we'd mirror maybe the George Pickens move that brought him in. And I know that's pretty high bar. That's pretty high expectations. But you have to have them to make a trade like this.
0: Cowboys are 1-2 to start the season. Jerry still has confidence in his staff.
3: You can 1,000% assume that the confidence is there. What is important to understand is that I knew that you were going to have mistakes, have always known you were going to have mistakes, only surpassed by maybe the ones that I made yesterday. And so that's what we do. We get in and look at those mistakes. And by the way, we get some encouragement by the ones that we didn't make or the ones somebody else made that let us look good doing what we'd planned to do.
0: Let's break it down. ESPN NFL analyst Mina Kimes on the Golics on what the difference will be in this Cowboys-Texans matchup.
4: I think it's going to depend on whether or not Dallas can find ways to buy time for Dak Prescott, and that way he can sort of access some of the explosives we've seen other offenses, Joe Burrow, Josh Allen, have success with against this Texans defense. I think if the Cowboys play more dink and dunk, that'll play into the Texans' hands. But, of course, that starts with the offensive line. And, you know, Dallas has been good despite the loss of Tyler Smith, who's their best offensive lineman. But, yeah, you know, it's going to have to take a Dak Prescott masterclass, I suppose. Because on the other side of the ball, I actually like the Texans' offense with Nico Collins returning.
0: That game is in Houston with a 1 o'clock Eastern kickoff time. Our Buffalo Bills say are off to a 3-0 start. That is not the case for the New England Patriots, who are 1-2. Head coach Mike Vrabel on dealing with the absence of two key defenders, cornerback Christian Gonzalez and defensive tackle Christian Barmore.
5: That's just what the situation is. I'm not sure. There's nothing we can do about it. You know, we can make sure that the guys that are playing are ready, and that we continue to do the things that we know that are going to help us. But, you know, that happens every week in the National Football League. I'm looking forward to seeing the guys that are going to play in there.
0: Patriots cornerback Marcus Jones spoke to ESPN Radio's Christine Lisi.
6: He's an incredible player, first off. He can make all the plays with his legs and also his arm and everything, and then also containing him and, you know, getting pressure. Usually the first guy to get there doesn't, you know, make the tackle and everything like that, so we definitely have to form as a defense.
0: That one also is at 1 o'clock Eastern time. Bills hosting the Patriots. Our Bengals and the Jaguars are both off to 2-1 starts. ESPN

0: Radio's Freddie Coleman says Trevor Lawrence has outplayed one Joe Burrow.
1: Joe Burrow, 6 touchdowns, 1 interception, completing close to 71% of his passes, 743 yards. Trevor Lawrence completing close to 67% of his passes, 616 yards, 7 touchdowns, 2 interceptions. But Trevor Lawrence has looked better with the part compared to Joe Burrow. There's been some throws that Joe Burrow has missed, or that fumble late in the game against the Pittsburgh Steelers where he did not manage the ball securely. Trevor Lawrence loves games like these. He's going to show out. He's a physical quarterback. That physicality is going to win out over Mr. Finesse when it comes to Joe Burrow.
0: That one also at 1 o'clock p.m. Eastern time kickoff. All right, in the Bay Area now, the 49ers look like they could be a problem this year. 3-0 start for the Niners facing the 2-1 Denver Broncos on Sunday. ESPN NFL analyst Dan Orlovsky says the 49ers quarterback Brock Purdy is outplaying them all.
2: Oh, he's the best quarterback in football right now. There's no one playing the position better. If you tell me Josh Allen, I'll tell you Brock Purdy. If you tell me Patrick, I'll tell you Brock Purdy. When it comes to this, we often hear the phrase neck up. There's no one playing faster from the neck up than Brock Purdy without being hurried. There's no one playing calmer from the neck down. And to do both of those at the same time makes you very rare.
0: Now let's hear from Pardon the Interruption crew on what's the most intriguing matchup for week 4. Tony Kornheiser and Pablo Torre discuss.
3: All right, Pablo, what is the most intriguing week 4 NFL storyline?
4: What's going on with the Eagles and how worried should Philadelphia be? Tony, there's a lot going on in Philly. Sixers, Phillies, not great over there. This defense, though, the Eagles defense, just months ago, it felt like they were great. They were a contender. We should be afraid of the Eagles because the defense is that fearsome. And I don't know why they are the opposite. It is stunning. It feels like perhaps a thing you can't quite solve. It feels like an investigation that I don't know if I can get to the bottom of, frankly.
3: So you think it's the Eagles against the Rams. And I agree that that's an important game. And I think the Rams, I've said this before, the Rams' schedule has been impossible geographically to this point. They start out in Australia. They go to sea level at Los Angeles. They go to altitude in Denver. And now they have to go across the entire country, play in Philadelphia where their body clock, it's 10 in the morning. So, you know, and everybody thought how great the Rams would be, and they may well be that great, but they haven't started out that great. But I'll disagree with you on this, and I will say the game that you got to have eyeballs on is Kansas City at Las Vegas. Because the Raiders are the most surprising team in the league. Not only are they both undefeated, because with Mahomes, you think Kansas City can be undefeated in the first three games. No, the Raiders, who were 3-14 last year, the Raiders are undefeated. They're 3-0. Can they possibly actually beat Kansas City if Mahomes is healthy? Can they cover the 4.5 points? I mean, to me, when the Raiders are good, the NFL is better. Okay, it's important. And for me, it's a throwback kind of situation where you had Hank Stram and Al Davis. I haven't felt this way about the Raiders and the Chiefs in a long time because the Raiders have been nothing. So I think it's a big deal.
4: Tony, Fernando Mendoza, the number one overall pick, has all of these endorsements and commercials. He may not see the field this season. That's how the Raiders shockingly are. And as a guy who does backup duty on a certain national program, I can relate to his frustration. But that is it. We are done.
0: How about that? 3-0 Raiders versus the 3-0 Chiefs in Las Vegas, 4:25 Eastern time on Sunday. Our top sound is next. 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
5: 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It's an SEC showdown in Knoxville. Tennessee came up short against top-ranked Texas in its conference opener. Now, the Vols look to bounce back as the 3-1 Auburn Tigers come to town.
13: 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Scoop and score! And Auburn extends its lead.
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1: 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I'm Judson Richards. We will do that hockey momentarily, but first, here is our top sound.
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3: 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Dubois.

0: Northwestern blew out Penn State, and here's the touchdown in the second quarter to put them up 10. 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
1: Trips to the right, second down and 8 here at the 38-yard line. Here's Hyman again through the right side, 30. Cuts left, 25, 20, 15, 10, 5, touchdown!
2: Number 3.
0: And in Winnipeg, the Bruins won in overtime. Here is the call of that winning goal on 98.5 The Sports Hub.
3: Dion, deflected pass. Pasternak's got it. Paterka joins him on the rush. Pasta trying to pull one ahead. He's got Paterka coming down the middle, and he scores! J.J. Paterka, the overtime game winner! And the Bruins take it 4-3.
2: Number 2.
0: The Valkyries advance to the semifinals of the WNBA playoffs, and Gabby Williams' two-pointer late put them up for good. ESPN2 had the call.
4: Golden State with one timeout and their reset remaining. Dallas with just their reset left. Williams springs free. Her jumper is good. Golden State back in front, 1:17 to go.
2: Number 1.
0: And finally came down to the wire in Blacksburg, and Pitt was the team that remained unbeaten. The call on the Pitt Panthers radio network.
5: This will be Love's 36-yard field goal attempt. Tutton holding, Epling snapping from the right hash. Good snap, the ball is down, the kick is on its way. The kick is up and good.
0: Oh, what a Friday it was. That was our top sound. Let's stick with some more hockey here on SportsCenter all night. In Dallas, Blues in control of the Stars. We go to period number 2.
3: Blues strip it loose. In. Broberg. Wide open net. They score! Dalibor Dvorsky is the Blues. Caught Ottinger, who had fell to the ice. 2-0 St. Louis. 6:55 to play. Second period.
0: That highlight heard on 101 ESPN. Blues blanked the Stars with a final of 4-0. There was only one goal scored between the Red Wings and the Rangers, and this was it.
3: Tolvanen, left wing side, finds a man, Will Cooley. Now Perreault pulls up, right wing circle, up top, Durzi, he scores! A blast from Sean Durzi, a power play goal, and the Rangers off to a torrid start, have the first 6 shots of the game, and get the first goal on the power play.
0: That was the call on 880 ESPN New York. Rangers hang on to win it with a final of 1-0. In Las Vegas, Golden Knights hosting the Anaheim Ducks for the Ducks' first game of the year. Anaheim's Leo Carlson had a goal and an assist, and the Ducks opened the season by holding off the Vegas Golden Knights 4-3. That will do it for us here at SportsCenter all night. For our producer, Stephen Risser, our technical director is Michael Williams and Carmen Kahlo. I'm Judson Richards. Don't go anywhere. Hammer and Emmett is next. 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
21: An epic battle between undefeated teams. I'm Chris Smith. Pittsburgh trailed 14-0, but scored 21 unanswered points to come from behind. But Virginia Tech had some magic of their own with a safety and a TD in the fourth quarter to cut the lead to just two. And with 2 seconds left on the clock, the Hokies looked for the game winner.
5: This will be Love's 36-yard field goal attempt. Tutton holding, Epling snapping from the right hash. Good snap. The ball is down. The kick is on its way. The kick is up and good.
22: No he good. Missed it.
5: No good.
22: He missed it.
5: The crowd thought it was good. And the official said no go. The Panthers win. A big upset in Blacksburg.
21: The call on the Pitt Panthers radio network. Pitt holds on for the 35-33 victory over Virginia Tech, despite losing starting QB Mason Heitschel with a leg injury in the second half. Panthers 5-0 for the second time in 3 years. Meanwhile, Northwestern routed Penn State 34-13 in their first game at the new Ryan Field. The Wildcats rushed for 413 yards and 4 scores for their first game with 400 rushing yards and 4 rush TDs since 2003. Later today, 17th-ranked Tennessee hosts Auburn in Knoxville. Coverage begins 3 p.m. Eastern with kickoff at 3:30 on ESPN Radio, TV, and the app. In the W, a 16-point comeback lifted the Valkyries over the Wings 77-73 to secure a spot in the semifinals and a date against the reigning champion Las Vegas Aces on Sunday.
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23: Well, 1 week after winning on a miracle in Michigan, the stage right now is set for one of the biggest 7-day stretches in Kirk Ferentz's illustrious career at Iowa. They are home, but the challenge gets even tougher today as Heisman favorite wide receiver Jeremiah Smith and his Buckeyes are at Kinnick Stadium, coming off a 4-touchdown performance in his conference opener. College game day is in Iowa City, Ohio State, and Iowa. And unlike members of Congress, Lance, at ESPN, we know the difference between the Hawkeyes and the Hawks on Hammer and Emmett on ESPN Radio. We're on the ESPN app. We're on Sirius XM Channel 80. 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I'm Aaron Goldhammer. Lance Meadow is in for E. Now, I think Ohio State should be in good shape, despite the fact that they are on the road in a difficult place to play. But, Lance, if Iowa were to pull the upset today, all of a sudden everybody in Columbus is going to have to get really nervous about the prospect of probably the most talented team in the country not even making the college football playoff.
1: Which would be kind of crazy, given, once again, how loaded they are from top to bottom. And you're referring to, of course, they already had the setback to Texas, 24-23. And this is an example of how earlier losses, whether they're good or bad from a substance standpoint, can come back to haunt you. I do think, though, Hammer, in fairness, the expansion of the college football playoff at least keeps the door somewhat more open compared to previous years when we only had four teams. And Texas is not a bad loss. Plus, they were ultra competitive in that game. And Iowa, right, obviously is starting to surge. So even if we go down the hypothetical road and they do lose to Iowa, assuming the game is close and goes down to the wire, you still would have two losses with substance, I would argue, behind them.
23: The problem, though, Lance, is that one of their losses is to an SEC team. As this year goes on, the narrative, which, by the way, matters because the people in the committee room for the college football playoff are a bunch of humans. It's not like some AI system is building, at least as of now, is building who does and
1: give
23: who does
1: time.
23: Not make the playoff. Maybe that'll be the next iteration of the 24-team playoff or the 48-team playoff that we have at some point in college football. But it's still human beings, and the more I watch this college season, the more I think that the narrative is spinning towards more and more and more SEC teams making it. So I would think a two-loss Ohio State, if especially if they end up winning the Big Ten, they would be in. But the only issue there is that if you have a bunch of two-loss SEC teams, I think that the committee is going to lean towards five, six teams out of that conference making the college football playoff this year, the more this season rolls from September into October.
1: And I know this wouldn't necessarily work ideally because every year records and the quality of respective conferences differentiates. But Hammer, in my ideal world, I would like them to take into consideration a little bit more diversity when putting together the playoff. The whole point of the playoff is to see the best of the best across the nation get in. It's not the SEC playoff. I'm sorry. I understand some years the SEC may be stacked, but we should have a little bit sprinkled in from each of the top conferences so that you truly encompass everyone who's taken part in college football over the course of the year.
23: I mean, Lance, Emmett Golden, who does this show with me every week, has a philosophy that if you're a three-loss team, I don't care how good those three losses are. If you're a three-loss team, you don't deserve to make the playoff.
1: We can find
23: somebody. We can find somebody that just hasn't lost three games. Now, you know, if you lose the conference championship game and that's your third loss because you had to play an extra game, maybe there are some exceptions that you'd make to that rule. But that's where the slate on a day like today could definitely determine who is in and who is out by the time we get to the middle of December. I'm Aaron Goldhammer. He's Lance Meadow, Hammer and Emmett on ESPN Radio and on the ESPN app, specifically as it goes to the Buckeyes. Since they lost to Texas, they haven't been challenged. They smoked Kent State. Then they smoked Illinois last week. Their defense has been a little suspect, Lance. Their wide receiver room is not. What do you make of Jeremiah Smith's Heisman campaign coming off a not one, not two, not three, but four touchdown performance against the Illini in Columbus last week?
1: Well, he has to be in the driver's seat after that level of performance that you talked about and what he's able to do consistently across any defensive back in college football. And I know it tends to go in the direction of a quarterback or a running back, perhaps, compared to wide receivers when you look at the history and the track record of the Heisman. But I think he's in the driver's seat, and I think he has plenty of cushion if he keeps this up. You look at his numbers, and they've played four games. Hammer, 33 catches, 617 yards. He already has reached the end zone seven times. Jeez. Now, I understand things are going to slow down, but you do the math. I mean, he may be, forget Ohio State records, he may be cleaning up the college football archives when it's all said and done.
0: Well, there's conversation this week about, is he the best wide receiver in the history of college football? And it's funny, Lance, because of our age, and both you and I are the same age, we're both 43, you know, like, to me...
1: Well, I'm actually 42 for the record, but if you want to give me the extra year, don't rush my life, but go ahead, please. Yes.
0: No, I just you're smarter than me, so I just made you a year older.
1: Thank you. I appreciate it.
0: A lot of these guys we've seen, right? Because before us, you know, 3 yards in a cloud of dust, you know, college football in the 60s and 70s, I don't know how many great wide receivers there were. You know, and I don't, going all the way back to the days of Era Parsegian, I don't think that they had a lot of, so, you know, I could speak to Randy Moss at Marshall, which that was at Marshall. Like, you know, he was incredible, and there are wild stories of that, but it was at Marshall. Calvin Johnson played at Georgia Tech. Larry Fitzgerald played at Pitt. So doing this and putting up these kinds of numbers at the highest level, it's funny, Lance, most of the great receivers in college football history, there is a Tim Brown at Notre Dame and, you know, guys who had great success. Devontae Smith obviously won the Heisman at Alabama a few years ago. But Jeremiah Smith is doing this against the best of the best competition. And Lance, by the time we get to the end of the year, he will have played 3 years of college football. And he already has a game-winning catch in a national championship game on his resume. I don't think it's ridiculous to talk about him as the greatest wide receiver in college football history.
1: Well, I don't like putting players on a pedestal, especially when they haven't finished this stage in their career. But I think you just made a very strong case compared to the other prolific wide receivers that we've seen on the collegiate level. Remember, Randy Moss also had Chad Pennington throwing him the football. I wouldn't forget that.
0: Let's reiterate, at Marshall.
1: At Marshall, correct. Yeah, so you have to look at the level of competition, and clearly the landscape has changed immensely in terms of where teams are aligned and who you're playing. However, I do find this somewhat comical when we just said, well, but keep in mind who Ohio State played the last two games in terms of Kent State and Illinois while we're having this conversation. Not to take anything away from him, of course.
0: What's wild to me, did Illinois know who Jeremiah Smith was before that? Like, I don't know, man. Maybe throw a second defender or a third defender.
1: Roll a
0: his
1: safety
0: way.
1: Over the top, yeah.
0: Yeah, make somebody else beat you. Kirk Ferentz is a smart defensive coach, and we know that Iowa isn't exactly known for hitting the over when it comes to the total on the gambling sites. DraftKings, the official one of ESPN. But come on, today I would guess that Iowa is going to be trying to do everything they can to just make somebody else, whether it is Bo Jackson or Legend Bay or Brandon Innes or somebody else on the Buckeyes has to beat them. They can't just let Julian Sayin hit Jeremiah Smith over and over and over again. Hammered Emmett on ESPN Radio and the ESPN app. Couple of other big games today. Lance, it is a big spot for Bill Belichick. If he wants to start to change the narrative at North Carolina, they are big dogs, but do you think they could possibly hang with Notre Dame and really start to change the story about Belichick's tenure, as Lance is wearing Tar Heel blue, I see, this morning as he is doing the show?
1: Yes, I can't say that that was the rationale behind my wardrobe choice, if we're reading between the lines, but to get back to your subject matter, this is a Notre Dame team that put 49 points up on Purdue, and then prior to that, 27 against Michigan State, and then 41 against Wisconsin. We'll throw out the Rice game if you don't want to put much behind that. So they have been consistent. That's my point here, regardless of who they've gone up against. So North Carolina, it's not so much can they keep up from an offensive standpoint. It's what does this Tar Heels defense do to slow down the Irish? That, to me, is the biggest problem, I think, for Bill Belichick entering this game. You don't want to get into a track meet. I don't think that favors them at all. And this is a North Carolina team that fell to Clemson 28-20, and then prior to that played TCU. And ETSU. So, you know, you can't necessarily give them brownie points for those victories. This is going to tell you an awful lot about where Bill Belichick has brought the program and whether or not those first two losses has changed the course of activity for this team. I'm not convinced, though, to answer your question, Hammer, that they have enough defensive firepower to truly slow down Notre Dame in this game.
23: Fair enough. Hanging with the Irish, to me, though, Lance, even if they lose, would be the most impressive thing that Belichick has done so far in his tenure at North Carolina. Just hanging in this game, I think, would be impressive. One of the biggest games of the day in the SEC, Lance, I do that. That's one.
1: That's right, one. So just, for those keeping tally at home.
23: Count at home.
1: It's a tradition unlike any other, but please go ahead.
23: Lance, yes. one of the places people, they call it Stark Vegas in Mississippi, Starkville. But since Dak Prescott graduated, I don't know if I could name you a Mississippi State quarterback until right now, because Kamario Taylor is in the Heisman conversation. He is young. If you haven't seen him play, I mean, this is must-see TV, noon ABC. As the Alabama Crimson Tide go to Starkville, and I wouldn't totally rule out Mississippi State hanging in this game. We'll give you a preview there. Plus, we'll continue to go all over the country. And then, Lance, coming up next, I have a college football take that relates to lasers. So just wait. You have to hear this on Hammer and Emmett. It's on ESPN Radio and the ESPN app. Laser Talk is next.
2: 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It's an SEC showdown in Knoxville. Tennessee came up short against top-ranked Texas in its conference opener. Now, the Vols look to bounce back as the 3-1 Auburn Tigers come to town. 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

0: As college football goes from year to year to year, Lance, we have better games on Friday nights. That was a heck of a game last night with James Franklin and Pat Narduzzi. Pitt hangs on, beats Virginia Tech 35-33. But everybody is talking about field goalposts and lasers this morning because of this game. Good morning, Hammer and Emmett are on ESPN Radio, the ESPN app. We're on Sirius XM Channel 80. 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I'm Aaron Goldhammer. Lance Meadow is in for Emmett Golden today. And I think the best way to explain what happened as Virginia Tech was lining up for the game-winning field goal, down 35-33, is just to play the audio. Here is the Pitt Panthers radio network on the final seconds.
1: This will be Love's 36-yard field goal attempt. Tutton holding, Epling snapping from the right hash. Good snap. The ball is down. The kick is on its way. The kick is up and good.
2: No he good. Missed it.
1: No
2: he missed
1: good.
2: It. He missed it.
1: He missed it.
2: He missed it.
1: He missed it.
2: He missed it.
1: The crowd thought it was good, and the official said no go. The Panthers win. A big upset in Blacksburg.
0: Lance, can you describe the video of this field goal and how close you think it came to being a good kick?
3: Yeah, I think it was really close. When you look at it on the TV screen and the trajectory of the ball, especially going out towards the left, it did to the naked eye. I'm with you. And we were even exchanging some text messages off air and emails, and you could easily understand why somebody could be sold on the fact that that was good. At least from a broadcasting standpoint, if I can critique it a little, the rule of thumb is you always got to wait till the official rules the result of the field goal before you ever declare it good or missed. So that's a major no-no, a violation, at least in my ballpark. But from a fan's perspective,
0: right,
3: or somebody just at the game, I could understand if they were fooled and initially thought that it was good in terms of going through the uprights.
0: So here's what's crazy, okay? The uprights only extend actual in reality, right, for so long. You know, a lot of times you see kicks, especially 36-yard field goals, that go higher than the uprights. Obviously, if the ball hits the upright, if it goes through the goalposts, it's good. And if it bounces to the side or bounces short in the end zone, it's a doink, and the official will immediately rule that no good because the ball has to go through the uprights. My understanding of the rule, though, Lance, if the ball goes higher than the uprights, which the uprights don't go that high, then as long as the ball goes over a piece of the upright, it is a good kick. If it goes higher, which to me is like, wait, what? I thought the ball had to go through the uprights, but that's the rule. Based on the camera angles that I have seen, and there is no GoPro on the head of the official who is standing right below that upright. And I'm sorry, Lance has a better view than any camera or any person who is behind or anybody who's on the field. And by the way, all the players thought that the kick was good also. Like, everybody in the stadium thought it was a good kick except for the official who had the best view of this. But Lance, my understanding is as long as that ball goes over the upright, it's a good kick. Correct? I think that's the rule.
3: Well, again, you're also bringing in opinion and perspective, right? I mean, this is what pass interference is and all these judgment calls, Hammer. Regardless of what the rule is, you're relying on the vantage point of the official right below the post to determine whether or not indeed it did sail over this imaginary line that we're essentially referring to.
0: Okay, that's what stop right there. It's 2026. Okay, imaginary line.
3: Like, well, that's what they have to envision. No, I'm with you. It does sound quite ridiculous, but what you're campaigning for, and I'm going to put words in your mouth, is so you're basically saying we should go through this very detailed, convoluted replay process for every single field goal and extra point?
0: I don't think you need that convoluted of a replay process.
3: Well, you would need like tennis, Hammer. You know how in tennis they bring in the technology if it goes on the line? You would need something similar, software.
0: And by the way, okay, in Ohio, in Cleveland, where I live, not just the high school matches, definitely the college matches, But now even the USTA matches between a guy who's 3-0 and another guy who's 3-0, they have automated line calls because, I don't know, everybody cheats. In high school tennis around here, the cheating was rampant. But with someone saying that was out and then someone else would say it was good, if it was on a clay court, they'd go running over and look at where the mark of the ball was, like they were competing against each other at the French Open. So, like, where I play tennis, Lance, we're investing in one of these systems. I'm sorry, if Shaker Park has an automated line call, we ought to be able to hook something up, some laser at the top of the goalpost to tell us whether the ball went over the post or not. Because if it did, even the tip of the ball, this is the rule, then it is a good field goal. And I know there are a lot of people in Virginia today, and certainly James Franklin is one of them, that thinks that that was a good kick. And that just immediately the officials looked at each other and said, no good. This shouldn't be something that has any subjectivity to it. You know, in basketball, either the ball goes through the basket or it doesn't. There's no, oh, I thought it went through the basket. No. Foul calls have subjectivity. Whether the ball went through the uprights or not is not something that we should be debating on a national sports talk radio show about a game that could decide who does or doesn't win the ACC or who does or doesn't go to the playoff. Both of these teams are pretty good teams. They were undefeated coming into this game.
3: Well, if you have the technology, I'm behind your campaign that you should look to adopt it if it improves how the game is called. You brought up a foul ball. It got me thinking. I mean, they could do the same thing in baseball, Hammer. They could have a sensor foul pole to determine whether or not it goes inside the foul pole, outside the foul pole. Nothing similar, or it's nothing different, I should say, with respect to the goalpost
0: in football. And also in baseball, if it goes over the foul pole, it's a home run, right? Now, you don't see this as often because the foul poles are pretty high. So Carlton Fisk's home run hit the foul pole, which actually should be called the fair pole, because if it hits the pole, it's a home run. It's gone. Game over. 1975 World Series. And in football, the rule's a little more convoluted, because if the ball hits the upright, and it depends on where it bounces. We
3: Correct.
0: See balls hit the upright and go through, and some of them fall short. I can't believe we've talked an entire segment about uprights, but this is the big story coming out of Friday night in college football.
3: And that's why I'm all for some type of technology being at least thrust into the conversation at every stadium, though. Keep in mind, you're going to have to do this. And I'm not trying to make excuses, but it is quite the undertaking for everything to be implemented without any issues, at least over the course of maybe the first season. What they'll probably do is, and what they should do, have a trial year. Work it in, let's say, next season, and you can even use it in certain conferences and see how it goes.
0: Well, either that, or maybe you just got to make the goalposts a little higher. Like, has anybody thought about
3: that? But you're
0: that?
3: Still going to have issues, Hammer, regardless of how higher you put it. There's still going to be then another circumstance where it elevates above that.
0: But I see kicks go higher than the goalpost in almost every college and pro football game I watch. Like, it's very common that the ball goes higher than the goalpost. All right, so endeth our goalpost debate. Buster Olney will talk baseball with us next.
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19: A winner take all game 3 in the WNBA. I'm Chris Smith. Gabby Williams put the Valkyries on her back to lead a 16-point comeback against the Wings.
20: Golden State with one timeout in their reset remaining. Dallas with just their reset left. Williams springs free. Her jumper is good. Golden State back in front. 117 to go.
19: Ryan Rucco with the call on ESPN2. Williams scored 11 of her 19 points in the fourth quarter to lift Golden State over Dallas 77-73 to earn their first playoff series win in the franchise's second season and at 8 with the reigning champion Las Vegas Aces on Sunday. The comeback was the fifth largest in a winner-take-all game in playoff history and the largest since Game 5 of the 2020 semifinals. On to college football, where Virginia Tech's John Love missed a 36-yard field goal as time expired as Pitt holds on for the 35-33 victory. The Panthers improved to 5-0 and 2-0 in the ACC, one of just 3 unbeaten teams in the league. Meanwhile, Northwestern christened the new Ryan Field with a 34-13 beatdown of Penn State, exactly 100 years to the day since their old stadium opened in 1926. And the MLB Division Series begins today with all 4 games on ESPN Radio and the ESPN app, starting at 12:30 p.m. Eastern with the Guardians hosting the White Sox. Hagan Smith will start for Chicago while Parker Messick gets the nod for Cleveland in a battle of rookie left-handed pitchers in Game 1. Meanwhile, Dodgers two-way star Shohei Ohtani called the past few days very productive, believes his swing is in better place heading into the NLDS against the Braves.
21: Hey, it's Evan Cohen. Coming up Monday, we'll recap a jam-packed football weekend, the divisional playoff rounds in Major League Baseball, as well as get you ready for a big matchup in the NFC South. 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
1: 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Coverage begins with the White Sox at the Guardians at 12:30 Eastern, followed by the Braves at the Dodgers. Then it's the Yankees at the Rays, and finally the Padres at the Brewers. 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
0: The Division Series is here. We've got a big day of sports, Lance. We got all the college football. We got four Division Series games in Major League Baseball. I'm Aaron Goldhammer with Lance Meadow. Hammer and Emmett rolling on ESPN Radio. We're on the ESPN app. We're on Sirius XM Channel 80. 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And, Lance, we are blessed to have Buster Olney, our ESPN MLB insider, join us every week here on Hammer and Emmett. And Buster, on the first day of the Division Series, joins us now. Let's start with the topic, Buster, that I think everybody wants to know the answer to the most. The Yankees have to have their Division Series roster ready to go. I guess Aaron Judge has done some platelet thing or something. So put on your doctor's coat first and foremost, Buster.
2: Oh, boy.
0: What do we know about Aaron Judge's injury, and do you think we see him in this series?
2: Yeah, so he has been, you know, he worked out at the Trop yesterday. Aaron Boone told reporters that he was going to go work out at George Steinbrenner Field, the Yankee spring training complex. And I suspect he didn't detail it, but they wanted to see how he was moving around in the outfield, if he could move around in the outfield. My guess is that even if he's on the roster, he does not play a major role in this series. You know, if he's on the roster, he'll be limited to pinch hitting, would be my guess, because, his goal is to come back and be able to play right field. If he doesn't play right field, he needs to be the DH, which would mean taking Luis Garcia, who's one of the best left-hand hitters in baseball right now, out of the lineup, or take a Ben Rice out of the lineup or Paul Goldschmidt against lefties. And I don't think the Yankees are going to do that, because, you know, he can't move well, and the first two games are in artificial surface in the trop and potentially game five in the trop. My guess is he's not on the roster, and that they'll try to continue to build him up if the Yankees get past Tampa Bay, so he's available for the league championship series.
3: Well, Buster, even without Aaron Judge, the Yankees had 26 combined hits in the two games against the Boston Red Sox. And I'll at least speak for myself. It was a bit of a pleasant surprise, because if you look at Yankees' track record in recent and past history, I always say they live and die too much by the long ball. And when you get into the postseason, right, Buster, you're going up against better pitching, and you can't have that strategy always work for you. I guess what I'm getting at is, from what you saw against the Red Sox, how much was that something that you think can continue against the Rays, or was it just a short flash in your mind in terms of their offensive production?
2: No, I do think that what really jumped out to me was all these young players getting better, right? George Lombard Jr., in his first taste in Major League Baseball's postseason, he looked terrific. Hit the ball through the middle of the field. Spencer Jones, who's playing center field for them, getting hits. Them going 11 for 22, their left-handed hitters against the Red Sox left-handed pitchers. So there's some depth in this lineup in a way that there often hasn't been when Judge has been out in the past. And I think they'll be able to generate enough offense. The big question for me in this series for the Yankees is, can they play clean baseball? Tampa Bay had by far the most bunt hits this year, the most sacrificed bunts, had the most stolen bases in the American League. Their style is chaos. And when the Yankees have played in the Trop with that huge outfield with the artificial surface this year, they look terrible. Like, they made all kinds of defensive mistakes in those games. So they need to play a clean series, I think, to beat the Rays.
0: Buster Olney with us. Let's go to Los Angeles, where the high temperature today is supposed to be 102 degrees for the start of their series against the Braves. Atlanta's used to the heat, but I don't know about this. How do you think Tarik Skubal is going to react to temperatures that might be the hottest that he's pitched at any point this year, Buster?
2: Well, you got to believe it probably is, because I can tell you this, like, when you stand on the field at Dodger Stadium and don't try to describe what kind of dirt they have, but it's very dark and it's very hot. Like, typically when it's warm out in L.A., if it's 80 degrees, it feels like it's 90 on that dirt that they have there. And so I whatever the temperature is, it's going to feel like it's 8 to 10 degrees hotter for Tarek Skubal, which means going into this start, I think, if you are the Atlanta Braves, you're going to want extended at-bats. You're going to want to wear him down. You're going to want to make him work and throw a lot of pitches to, so you can get into the bullpen. You know, the big question in that series is, can the Atlanta Braves generate enough starting pitching to offset this monster rotation that the Dodgers have? Because they're going to throw out, it looks like, Skubal in game one, Blake Snell in game two, you know, two-time Cy Young Award winner, game three, World Series MVP Yoshinobu Yamamoto. Meanwhile, the Braves are going to, because they were extended in the three-game series and because of their starting pitching injuries, they're probably going to go with bullpen games in games one and two before they can return back to Chris Sale and Tyler Molly. So, you know, the Braves' strategy is just hang in there, rope-a-dope it. If you can steal one of the two games out in L.A. and then bring your number one and number two starting pitchers back for the two games in Atlanta, that would be their best chance to advance. But I do think L.A., coming into this is David versus Goliath.
3: And that's the difference between having to play a previous round and survive right. the Phillies, right?
0: That's
3: versus
0: right.
3: being well-rested, to Buster's point, and having so many options in terms of starting pitching. This is what we were talking about all season, assuming, of course, yep. L.A. was fully healthy. I think the White Sox-Guardian series is interesting from this vantage.

0: famously, they lost 121 games 2 years ago, and they, you know, are a very young team. I would say this. They played that Houston series with a lot of poise. The approach in their bats was terrific, going in the other way, hitting the ball through the middle of the field. And, you know, I was sitting and watching the end of that series with David Ross, and we both noted that as the White Sox clinched, they didn't go nuts, and there wasn't this wild dog pile like they were, you know, in Williamsport. They were just shaking hands. You know, it was like, okay, been there, done that, we're good. You know, we just beat the Houston Astros, and we're moving forward. You know, to me, the big key in this series, can the Cleveland offense, which is improved over the course of the year, but it still doesn't have the firepower that the Chicago lineup has, can they generate enough offense to offset that? They go into the series with an advantage with how their pitching lines up. But Chicago has, you know, you guys have heard about the M&M boys, Maris and Mantle. The White Sox have the M&M boys. You get Murakami and Mydroth and Montgomery and Miguel Vargas. You know, that's the White Sox big advantage. Postseason, home runs play, and the White Sox hit a lot of home runs.
1: Buster, I hate to tell you and David Ross this, but that, I did see video of Murakami, I mean, enjoying himself in the clubhouse afterwards. You know what I mean?
0: Well, I want to say the celebration on the field was handshakes. I texted with someone with the White Sox. I said, so when they went behind closed doors, they went crazy. And he was like, oh, yeah. You know, Murakami's going crazy with the champagne celebration. And they're getting letters from the Pope. The White Sox are coming in here with a lot of momentum.
1: Yeah, I mean, I was wondering what you thought. Like, we here in Cleveland, you know, obviously, for people that don't know, I live in Cleveland. And whenever Buster picks the Guardians, I always roll my eyes because it's like the kiss of death. But Buster, you know, when you're going against the Pope, like, how do you handle this? Because, you know, you don't want to be considered, you know, like, you'd like the Antichrist or something. But at the same time, you kind of want to make Pope Leo cry if you're in Cleveland, right?
0: Wow. Yeah. And it is interesting. You're going through strengths and weaknesses of all these teams, right? The Dodgers with the rotation, you know, the Braves with some of their postseason experience, et cetera, et cetera. And the White Sox are the only team where you check the box that says the Pope.
1: Yes.
0: And it is, you know, as reporters, we root for interesting things to happen. I do wonder if the White Sox were to somehow get to the World Series, doesn't the Pope have to come and throw out a first pitch? Like, Pope Leo is a legitimate White Sox fan.
1: Yeah, I don't know exactly how the Vatican feels about that. I'll go to my sources. Buster, you're going to have
0: Pope.
1: To lean. But, Buster, you're going to have to lean into sources you've never spoken to before in order to get us that answer, Buster. Only with us. All right, from the Pope to the Miz, Buster. Last thing, we've got a guy throwing 105 miles an hour against the Padres tonight. How excited are you to see Mizrowski in his first playoff start?
0: Man, this is, you know, each of the series is intriguing, but I think this one is like the super heavyweight bout because you've got baseball's best team from the regular season, the Brewers, who won 103 games versus the hottest team in baseball, the Padres, who are 43-18 since July 24. That's 114 win pace. You know, they dominated their first round series against the Cubs. And that is the big question for me in this series. Can the Miz and Logan Henderson, the Brewers starter in game two, can they slow down this Padres team, which is playing with so much momentum? And they want to go into San Diego in games three and four in a good spot because, man, Petco Park, that has a home field advantage. And I would suspect, I had a general manager, you know, during the course of the year tell me that when you put the Miz in the postseason this year in a high adrenaline moment, you know, a chance to, you know, push the Brewers through and go for the first championship in organization history, he predicted we might see 107 miles per hour from the Miz. They're going to need everything they can from him.
1: Okay, fine. I'm in front of my television and my ESPN radio for that series. Buster only with us. We asked him, Lance, to be a doctor today. We asked him to be a meteorologist today. We asked him to be a religious expert today. Buster wearing many hats in this appearance on Hammer and Emmett on ESPN Radio. Thanks, Buster. Enjoy the series.
2: Thanks, Buster.
0: All right, guys. Take care.
1: All right, thanks. Coming up next, if you have seen Caitlin Clark play live, we want to hear from you. We're going to get caller bingo started by talking about the guest picker today in Iowa City for Ohio State and Iowa. 888-SAY-ESPN if you want to play. That's 888-729-3776. You have to have seen Caitlin Clark.

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0: ESPN, if you want to jump in with us, we've got the topic, okay, related to many of today's college football matchups. And your job is to call, and we're going to try to check off as many squares as we can. 888-SAY-ESPN, 888-729-3776. I'm Aaron Goldhammer. He's Lance Meadow. Lance, speaking of check off, okay, follow this. We don't talk about Moscow, Idaho on ESPN radio very often. But this morning, we have to. Did you see what happened? Number one Montana State in football went down last night to the University of Idaho, who threw a Hail Mary, got it. The crowd went crazy. They turned the lights off because everybody was cheering so much. Then they went for the two-point conversion. Incredible quarterback draw play call for the two. They get it, and they go crazy. And we don't talk Idaho sports hardly at all. I had to give a mention to Moscow, Idaho, which is where the University of Idaho is. See, check off Moscow. I'm trying to make all the connections to put it together. I had to at least give a mention to Idaho because that's one of the biggest moments since Mark Schlereth left the University of Idaho. I think potatoes were being, picked like crazy last night. And I did, this was an incredible ending.
1: How much research did you put into Idaho before today's show? That's perhaps the more intriguing subject matter. I'm actually disappointed. Why did we not make this the bingo subject? If anybody was ever in Moscow, Idaho for a football game
0: potatoes. I think we have an affiliate in Moscow, Idaho, because I've talked to people at the University of Idaho on this show before. But I'm just going through the things that I know about Idaho. I know the University of Idaho is in Moscow. I know Boise State is the best football team in Idaho. At least it was before yesterday. I know that Mark Schlereth went there. Like, I'm just trying to go through the things that I
1: every
0: know about Idaho.
1: Every reference humanly possible, correct. Is that the end of the list, or can we maybe roll the dice with a fourth or a fifth option?
0: You know, it's funny. We've talked about Mississippi and Idaho. Those are two of the five states that I've never been to.
1: How about that?
0: As we go
1: see,
0: through
1: it comes
0: the list.
1: Full circle here on Hammer and Emmett.
0: The MLB postseason is on ESPN Radio. 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ESPN app, it is presented by Gusto. We are looking for people who have seen Caitlin Clark play in person. She will be the guest picker today, coming up just before noon Eastern Time on College Game Day, as the Game Day crew is in Iowa City for the Buckeyes and the Hawkeyes today as Iowa tries to pull the upset. 3:30 this afternoon. Nikki is in Indiana, and she joins us on ESPN Radio. What's up, Nikki?
2: Hey, so whenever the WNBA draft happened, Caitlin Clark's rookie year, I had Fever tickets queued up because I wanted to see Fever and the Aces play because Jackie Young is from a little town probably 20 minutes from where I'm from, and I know her grandma. So I bought tickets as soon as Caitlin Clark was drafted. I bought two tickets, spent about $50 for the tickets. And then we invited friends to go a couple days later, and they paid about $150
0: wow.
2: on whatever platform they bought. It was an amazing game, great experience. They actually, Caitlin Clark did not score 1 point the first half of that game and then went off the second half.
0: You know, it's funny that that can happen. Thank you for the call. I've seen Caitlin play in person a couple of times, in part, Lance, because the Final Four was in Cleveland her senior year. Okay, so we got Caitlin Clark's last game against South Carolina when Dawn Staley and company won the national championship that year. But the semifinal game was really the classic that year. And I was on my way out the door to go to the game. I had my press pass around my neck. I had my lunch packed in my little backpack. I was all ready to go. And Lance, I was feeling a little under the weather. And my wife said, you better, because this was still at the time when people did this, you better take a COVID test before you go just to make sure that you're not carrying the virus. Lance, I tested positive. And I was unable to go to the game because at that point I was like, I'm going to put my mask on and go down into the basement. 888-SAY-ESPN, 888-729-3776. Chris is in Iowa. He also wants to help us check off this box on Caller Bingo. Joins us on ESPN Radio. What's up, Chris?
3: Well, the first time I saw Caitlin play, she was about 8 years old playing AAU basketball on a boys' team right here in Iowa.
0: No,
3: the last time I saw Caitlin play was Wednesday night. Was Wednesday night in Las Vegas. I'm just staying in Vegas for games one and two of the semis, and then I'll fly somewhere else for games three and four since the Fever have been eliminated. We are Fever season ticket holders and have been since 2 years before Caitlin got there. When she was in Iowa City, we only made the trip over there about once a year to see her play in college. Mm-hmm. So I would guess my wife, I know for a fact my wife saw every home game of her high school career, all 4 years. My wife happens to be a coach of a different varsity sport at Dowling Catholic High School in West Des Moines. Wow. I was a basketball official, so I was on the road working games on other floors except for when I would have Dowling. Those are really the only games I saw Caitlin play in high school. So I would guess I've seen her play. I don't know.
0: Chris, at what point, I mean, I'd imagine at 8 years old playing on a boys team, you knew that she was pretty good. But at what point did it occur to you that you might be seeing something that was going to change women's sports forever?
3: Well, I'll tell you what, I was never convinced that she would, even through her career at Iowa. I didn't know if she was strong enough and durable enough to play in a pro game, to be honest. But she just continues at each level to impress and to get it done. So I don't know. I guess I can't say that I did. I mean, I knew she was a great player, and we do have pretty good basketball in Iowa, which would surprise a lot of people. Mm-hmm. But, I mean, I've been on the floor with some superstars, Harrison Barnes, Alan Lazard, who was the wide receiver in the NFL, is the best. Yep. He's the best basketball player I've ever been on the floor with.
0: Yeah.
3: So I don't know. I guess I don't know when it hit me, but she keeps getting it done. She'll keep improving. So
0: she doesn't.
3: It's been a joy.
0: Chris, thanks for the call. Lance, I'm not surprised that the Aces won that series, but you know, I was disappointed that on Thursday I really wanted to watch that game, and I had to watch Browns and Steelers, you know, just for my day job in Cleveland. But I heard the atmosphere and the fact that the Fever kept fighting. The Aces are the defending champs for a reason, and Asia Wilson is the best player in the world. But I'm convinced now we're going to get to the point that Caitlin Clark wins WNBA MVPs and I think wins WNBA championships as she continues to grow in her career. All right, we have checked that box, okay, on Caller Bingo. We'll continue to play at 888-SAY-ESPN as we get ready for the day of college football. But we need to find you some winners, and we will do that with a red-hot Mark Zinno next on Hammer and Emmett.
4: Coming up on the Monday edition of Unsportsmanlike with Evan Cohen, Chris Canty, and me, Michelle Smallman. Even though the Falcons and Saints are both 1-2, I'll tell you why the winner of this game will set themselves up for a playoff run. It's Unsportsmanlike, 6 a.m. Eastern, right here on ESPN Radio, ESPN2, and ESPNU.
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1: A crucial week five in college football. I'm Chris Smith. Virginia Tech's John Love missed a 36-yard field goal as time expired as Pitt holds on for the 35-33 victory. And the road wins certainly had Pitt coach Pat Narduzzi fired up as he's hoping it fuels some more votes in the AP Top 25 poll for his unranked Panthers.
17: We got a hell of a football team. Now, any of those voters out there, if they wake their ass up, okay, they might figure that out, okay? And I'll tell you what, we beat a damn good football team in Virginia Tech, but I can't say enough. We got four turnovers defensively, offense made plays when they needed to, and we got that dub.
1: The Panthers improved to 5-0, 2-0 in the ACC, one of just three unbeaten teams in the league. Meanwhile, Northwestern rushed for 413 yards and four scores in their 34-13 rout of Penn State. It was the Wildcats' first game with 400 rushing yards and four rush TDs since 2003. In the W, Gabby Williams fueled the Valkyries' 16-point comeback with 11 of her 19 points in the fourth quarter to beat the Wings 77-73 and a date in the semifinals against the reigning champion Aces on Sunday. Meanwhile, the MLB Division Series begins today, and manager Aaron Boone said the Yankees have not decided if Aaron Judge will be on their roster for their AL Division Series against the Rays as he continues to work his way back from a calf strain. Gerrit Cole will take the mound for New York in Game 1 for his first postseason start since Game 5 of the 2024 World Series. Catch all Game 4s of the Division Series starting at 12:30 p.m. Eastern on ESPN Radio and the ESPN app.
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1: We are 1 hour away from the start of College Game Day on ESPN there in Iowa City. Kinnick Stadium today will be the site. Can Iowa pull the upset? They got it done against Michigan on sort of a pseudo Hail Mary last week to beat the Wolverines. Can you beat Michigan and then Ohio State in back-to-back weeks if you're Iowa football? What's up, everybody? 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
1: And Lance, he joins us every week as we try to find some winners in the world of college and professional football. He is on fire recently. He is a distinguished writer for ESPN.com. He is a doctor of bad takeology. He protects our freedom from all evil. Mark Zeno joins us now on Hammer and Emmett on ESPN Radio and the ESPN app. He's got the American flag hanging behind his head. And as an American, I know that you have a strong opinion and a bet on Alabama and Mississippi State today.
3: I do. Before we get started, gentlemen, I would like to invoke the immortal and unforgettable Dr. Evil. I have one simple request, people.
1: Yeah. Uh-huh.
3: And that's to have goalposts with freaking laser beams attached to the end.
1: The lasers.
3: Okay? Look, I mean, what are we doing?
1: Mark, we spent 15 minutes on a national show on a big Saturday morning talk. If, for people that didn't see it, Pitt and Virginia Tech played a crazy game last night that could dictate a lot in how the ACC goes. There was a crazy simultaneous catch play, first of all, that went Pitt's way and helped them. And then second of all, I thought the game-winning field goal was good. Mark, so did everybody on the field except for the official who was standing below the upright. But the ball went over the upright. It appeared. But we don't know because we don't have lasers. We need lasers.
3: Yeah. What do we have, people? I mean, you know, what do we have? Are they ill-tempered lasers? You know, the bigger problem for last night, more than anything, as a guy who was a sucker enough to take Virginia Tech money line, James Franklin can't coach big games. Like, you thought he would have escaped. Like, that, there was just a dereliction of complete, you know, just tactical, you know, coaching. I mean, the end of the first half on that stupid simultaneous, you want to know why? Because coaches do this thing where they just telegraph what they're going to do. Oh, there's a minute 13 left. They have three timeouts. I got an idea. We'll just hand off right. Then we'll hand off left, and then we'll be forced to throw on third down because it's third and nine. Oh, I got an idea. As soon as we got in the field goal range, you know what we're going to do? Oh, we're going to run right up the middle, and then we're going to run right up the middle again. Like, why are you not continuing to try with all that time to push the pace and go for the end zone? When you settle for the field goal and leave it on the leg, the foot of a kicker, there's a word I wanted to insert there, okay, who are some of the worst people on the planet, you get what you deserve.
1: Yeah. Mark Zeno hates kickers, even when they help him win best.
3: I hate them all.
1: Mark Zeno hates all.
3: I was watching that last night sitting here, and I had my kicker's UGG tweet just loaded, waiting to hit post as soon as the thing sailed wide right, because I knew it was going to happen.
1: But did it sail wide right?
3: Left, right, whatever.
1: Whatever happened. I'm Aaron Goldhammer, Lance Meadow. Mark Zeno is with us. He's going to help us make some bets. Let's go back to that Alabama and Mississippi State game that I set you up with because, you know, there has not been a big game in Starkville, Mark. It feels like since the Dak Prescott era. They have one of the favorites now for the Heisman Trophy and Kamario Taylor there, but they're a little undermanned, I think, against Bama. Alabama, 5.5-point favorite. How do you see this game?
3: This is a contrarian play if there ever was one. First half under 30.5.
1: Really?
3: I mean, yeah, everyone is expecting a ton of scoring. Just like last week, everyone is expecting a ton of scoring in Texas and Tennessee in the first half, and it just didn't materialize. Look, prior to last week against South Carolina, okay, Alabama has had really slow starts. And, you know, they went in on the road to Kentucky and only scored 13 points in the first half. We're actually trailing in the first half of that game. And what we can deduce from South Carolina is that both Mississippi State and Alabama dropped 40 on South Carolina. So we know South Carolina is not that good. Yeah. And I think Alabama's strength is in its defense. They'll be able to slow down Mississippi State. And I think Alabama's going to continue to try to run the ball here and not put Keelan Russell in harm's way early on. Alabama's fourth in FBS and third down conversion percentage defense. And so I just don't know. I think a lot has to go right for both of these teams to be able to put up five scores, right? You need four touchdowns and a field goal. So five scores in a college half, it's not very hard, but you need a lot to go right, and it has to go right early on for it to happen. I just think we kind of, they check each other early. You get this playoff game type atmosphere, and coaches are a little bit tentative at the start of the game. So give me the under.
4: How about the scoring load or trajectory, Mark, with respect to Ohio State and Iowa? You look at Iowa, they've held opponents to 19 points or less in their first four contests. And Hammer and I were talking earlier, of course, Ohio State could easily put points on the board, especially with all that firepower at wide receiver. Where do you see at least maybe the first two quarters playing out in terms of how that back and forth can play out?
3: Look, Ohio State's laying a monster number, right? Now, officially, I stayed off the game. A lot of people I respect are on Ohio State, and laying the points, they're laying the two touchdowns. That said, if you're going to bet Iowa, I think there's only one way you can bet it, and that's Iowa plus 7.5 in the first half. Guys, is there a world where Iowa is trailing by 10 or more and they come back on Ohio State's defense?
5: No, not a world. Not
3: right.
5: In a world.
3: So that's no. That. The game script tells you that if they're not tied or within a field goal or within a touchdown at half, they don't have a shot to come back on Ohio State. It's not without Ohio State helping them. Here's a turnover. Here's a short field. There's a fumble on a kickoff or a punt, like something like that. Like if the normal game holds up, they don't have the firepower to come back on Ohio State. So if they're up by two touchdowns by half, they're dead. If you're going to bet Iowa, you take them in the first half plus a 7.5 and get out of Dodge.
5: I do think Buckeye defense a little overrated, Zen. I like Iowa team total over 14.5. Watch. They're going to get two touchdowns, and I'm going to be yelling about kickers by the end of this game.
3: But that's the only, they miss one field goal in the second quarter. You're screwed. You're absolutely screwed.
5: Hammer and Emmett presented by Progressive Insurance. Mark Zeno is with us, helping us with some bets today. We have a D-Gen special every week. Zen, where are we headed this week for the Degenerate special?
3: I don't know if the UMass Minutemen are any good at this point. Very surprising 4-0, but they've dropped at least 35 in every game, and an offense that is leading the MAC in rushing with 194-plus yards per game. They're also second in the conference at scoring at 36.5 points per game. The Minutemen defense here, as they go up against Eastern Michigan, number one in the conference of total defense, which is 31st in FBS. That should give them extra opportunities against an Eastern Michigan offense that only averages 292 yards a game. That's 132nd out of 138 teams in FBS, a.k.a. Eastern Michigan's offense is not good. Let's add in the Minutemen's plus 10 turnover differential, which is second in FBS. They've been opportunistic. They should be able to create more opportunities here. UMass, it was early in the week, is at 26.5. You're probably getting 27.5 right now. As long as you're at 27.5, I think you're okay. Four touchdowns should be good. 26.5 is ideal just because you get, in case they kick two field goals, you get three touchdowns, two field goals.
5: Yeah, I got 27.5 right now.
3: I'd still play it at 27.
5: You'd still play the 27.5.
3: I mean, listen, okay. It theoretically, it shouldn't matter. If they get stuck on 27, they're certainly not covering the number for the game, but they might be in danger of not winning it.
5: All right, give us one other game. Your best play on the board, Zin, for the day is what?
3: All right, let me give you two, and I'll do it real quick. Number one, Missouri's team total today against Florida. All right, it's at 25.5, probably maybe even 26.5. You're good there either. But the game script here is really simple, right? Florida has been boat racing teams and forcing everybody to play catch-up. It doesn't feel like there's a game script here where Missouri can win this game without getting to 27. Like, I don't see a 24-20 Missouri win materializing. Florida's defense is leaky. We know that. They give up 67 points the last 2 weeks to SEC opponents, including a very average Auburn offense, and scored 39 of them. So Missouri's going to have to score. I don't take the 5.5 here in the game with Missouri because I think 36-30 in favor of Florida is a very viable final. So give me Missouri's team total over. Way to bet Missouri here without having to take the points. And then best bet of the day, Arizona. They welcome the Wildcats of Cincinnati. Just pulled off a mini upset last week. It's first road game of the year for Cincinnati. First conference road game. You get it. Noah Fifita, who's been very good at home in his career. 84% completion percentage. 6 touchdowns. No picks in 2026. Last year, he diced up Cincinnati at Nippert Stadium in a 7-point win here. Wildcats, the Arizona Wildcats, that is. 15 sacks. Tied for the Big 12 lead. Should get it done on defense as well. Lay the 7 with Arizona.
5: Yeah, I got 6.5, actually.
3: Even
5: which
3: better.
5: I would love to lay with the Wildcats of Arizona. Mark Zeno is with us. Winnows with Zeno. All right, Lance, this is Mark's favorite time of the entire week. We ask him to come up with a bad take because we have the worst take of the week segment coming at about 9:45 Eastern time. So, Zen, the floor is yours. Give us your worst take of the week.
3: Oh, boy. I mean, I just, after Virginia Tech, right? Virginia Tech took all the takes out of me last night. That's really what it boils down to. You know, I have struggled all week long with this, and I don't want to open up a can here, but, you know, the WNBA, once again, continues to requite themselves as one of the worst-run leagues that we've seen in our adult lifetime. I don't know why in the world we have a league that has rules that they don't enforce. You go into the stands, it should have been an ejection, period. That's a simple rule. Forget the suspension. You want to not suspend the league's best player for a championship for an elimination game? The NBA has done the same thing, right? We've seen them sort of look the other way in those moments. But the idea that Asia Wilson wasn't ejected in the moment, to me, is such a bad look for the WNBA because it's so clear and so obvious and what had happened in that moment that they need to turn over a new leaf immediately in leadership. And as soon as they do, maybe this league will start to turn itself around and start to fix some of the things that plague this league, particularly the officiating. But that's a whole different conversation.
5: Yeah, so. And Mark, I thought it was, Lance and I were talking about, this was a great series between the Fever and the Aces.
3: But again, and here's the problem. We didn't talk a single thing about that. All we're talking about is that one incident.
5: Yeah.
3: Because the league refuses to adjudicate its own rules properly.
5: Yeah.
3: It should have been quick, it should have been easy, and that should have been the end of it.
5: Yeah.
4: They said she remained in the designated court area. That's at least
3: the escape lane, right? Which is nowhere in the WNBA rulebook. That was a completely made-up term that they came up with at the 11th hour to sort of justify the whole thing.
5: Sports leagues coming up with their own rules to fit what they want? Never,
3: never.
4: Never heard of that one.
5: Zen, appreciate the time. Thank you for hopping in. That is Mark Zeno. Our bets for this week. Week number 5 of the college football season as we continue to go through and we are into the month of October. That's Mark Zeno. Appreciate it. All right, Lance, we're going to need your help because the wheel is coming out and we need you to help us spin the wheel of topics. It's on Hammer and Emmett next.
0: 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It's an SEC showdown in Knoxville. Tennessee came up short against top-ranked Texas in its conference opener. Now, the Vols look to bounce back as the 3-1 Auburn Tigers come to town. 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
4: Time, I'm Aaron Goldhammer. 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We're on the ESPN app. We are 45 minutes away. College game day in Iowa City. The Buckeyes, the Hawkeyes. A big one in the Big Ten today. If Iowa could win, they could put Ohio State in a really tricky spot when it comes to the college football playoff. They're not the favorites. Ohio State and Jeremiah Smith, 14.5 is the line on DraftKings, the official sports book of ESPN. Lance, it's time for us to spin the wheel of topics. Here's how this works. I've brought out the wheel, okay? It's in the middle of your living room right now where you're doing a show in a home studio. Lance's job is to spin the wheel. Whatever topic comes up on the wheel is the topic that we have to talk about next. So, Lance, I know you've always dreamt of playing the Price is Right or one of these
5: 100%.
4: Yeah, give you the wheel and go ahead and give it a spin.
5: All right. I'm glad I have a lot of experience in this department, by the way, having been on this program a few times. All right. Let's go, Mikey. Let's spin that wheel.
0: Feeling 100.
6: All right. I'm actually glad it landed on this because we mentioned it earlier with Buster. The White Sox player, Munetaka Murakami, I'm sure I pronounced that perfectly right, had one of the greatest things this week when he had his pretty much alcohol-fueled clubhouse interview after the White Sox advanced to move on to the divisional round. I got to play some of it here.
7: Hey, you got to tell me, what are you feeling right now?
8: 100!
7: 100, yeah. Not 1,000 this time?
8: Yeah, 100! Oh, I am Japanese!
7: Hey, it's early in Japan. They're celebrating with you. Anything you want to say to them?
8: The same height. Same. Same. Yeah, he's drunk. He's drunk. But he's drunk. Yeah.
7: You told me you didn't need him.
8: I'm drunk. Yeah. Today, maybe hungover. You know? Yeah.
7: Tomorrow hungover.
8: Yes. No, yesterday. Tomorrow. Yeah, sorry. I don't speak English.
7: You don't need the translator. Congratulations, Bruno.
8: Thank you so much.
4: He's America's favorite slugger, Lance. He's the Southside Samurai. He had a great season. But also, I appreciate the fearlessness to just tell the interpreter to get the heck out of here. The video, he's physically, the interpreter's trying to translate this. Murakami's like, nope. He's
5: you don't
4: like,
5: want
4: I got this. All I need is a couple of English words, and I'm good to go for this clubhouse interview.
5: Side note, I hate the fact that they have champagne parties after every round. I think it's ridiculous, but it's these moments, Hammer, that make it slightly digestible, especially when, you know, these guys are just having a good old time at the expense of one another. I still would, again, lean towards it should be reserved for winning a championship and not getting past a wild card round. But for these lighthearted moments, I could at least live with it.
4: Lance, the Guardians celebrated clinching a playoff spot and then 2 days later celebrated clinching the division. And
5: how
4: then they
5: stupid.
4: Might win the division series. My theory is you should start with a celebration with the cheapest alcohol possible. Like rubbing alcohol should be the first celebration.
5: Well, I don't know if that's a good idea, but I'm trying to listen here.
4: Okay, so then you have like cheap beer for
6: like
4: the
6: maybe
4: next.
6: Maybe a Zima, non-alcoholic.
4: Yeah, like
5: work
4: right,
5: your way up.
4: You slowly, and then finally, when you win the World Series, that's when the champagne comes out at the very end when you deserve the highest quality of alcohol to celebrate with. I'm going to go ahead, pass the wheel over here. I'm gonna give it a spin. Here we go, Mikey. Let's go.
0: Tanks a lot.
6: All right. We all know that some NBA teams have been accused of tanking. It probably happens, you would say. But one of the players of the Washington Wizards, Bob Carrington, actually admitted it, basically, when he was talking to a local TV station, WSA 9's Marcel Kramski. He conceded and says, we've all, in a way, been held back. Carrington flashes in air quotes because, like you said, we were trying to get AJ
4: Thabanst. Yes. Yeah.
6: That's no secret. But now we've got no handcuffs. Everyone is shackle free.
4: Lance, the tanking is finally I think, going to stop here, right? I mean, all the win totals in the NBA, they're going to be a lot more competitive games because not everybody is going to be losing games on purpose.
5: Well, I don't know if I would subscribe for that philosophy so quickly, Haver. There's always going to be a team or two, especially once we get maybe 20 games into the year, that's going to start singing a different tune. But I've got to give Carrington some issue here. I understand there are organizations that tank, okay? Meaning they will sit some of their best players. But
4: right.
5: Players absolutely don't tank. So I am not buying into him sort of maneuvering around the subject. When you get on the court, are you telling me that he didn't play hard last season, Hammer?
4: He's playing for his livelihood. You know what I'm saying? Like, if you've got 17 points going to the fourth quarter and your team's got a 1-point lead and the coach benches you, like, there's nothing you can do about that. That's clearly an organizational decision, and you're not going to get an argument. But if you're out there, I would assume that all the players on these tanking teams are playing hard because the eye in the sky doesn't lie, and if you start lackadaisically playing, then you're not going to have a career anymore.
5: So my point is the handcuffs were not necessarily placed on him when he was on the court. You could say maybe if you wanted to stay in for an extra 5 minutes, they didn't allow you to do that to maybe get the W. But when you were on the court, you were expected to go all out and play hard. So I don't necessarily buy him sort of backpedaling now conveniently after the season is over.
4: All right, Lance, give you another spin. Wheel of Topics on Hammer and Emmett. Go ahead.
5: All right, Mikey, let's do it again.
0: No fun on the ice.
6: All right, we know that hockey dropped the puck this week and the season started. And in a strange interview, well, you know how they do those,
4: in-between periods.
6: Yeah, ESPN's DJ Malesko spoke to Jack Hughes of the New Jersey Devils and asked him, or made a kind of a joke about his health. He was kind of had injuries last year, and he didn't take it too well.
1: We got 40 minutes to go, so we got to keep working at it.
9: Well, it's great to see you healthy. Let's wrap you in bubble wrap and use plastic cutlery this year. Does that sound good?
1: I mean, I think that's a weird joke, big game, but...
9: Well, no sense of humor here in a big game, but I appreciate his time, and he had a good start here this season.
4: Wait, Lance, hold on. Jack Hughes, big game. It's October. There are no big games in hockey in October.
5: Yeah, you only have 75 more to toy with here or there. Just for proper context for our audience to understand, Hammer, he suffered a hand injury a year ago. He cut himself on a piece of glass at a team meal.
4: Yeah.
5: So that's what she was sort of referencing. But I wonder, I think, was being humorous. I think it was a little bit of dark humor. Oh, that's my interpretation.
4: Like he was kind of throwing.
5: Correct.
4: And by the way, all anybody will remember from Jack Hughes last year isn't just that injury. I think he also played pretty darn well in an Olympic game that I seem to remember. Yeah. We're going to go on campus around the world of college football on Hammer and Emmett next.
0: 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Coverage begins with the White Sox at the Guardians at 12:30 Eastern, followed by the Braves at the Dodgers. Then it's the Yankees at the Rays, and finally the Padres at the Brewers. 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
12: I have questions about the offensive infrastructure in Pittsburgh.
13: Yeah.
12: In the first half, Aaron Rodgers, and mind you, this was after last week, that short passing attack worked wonders against the Cincinnati Bengals. Aaron Rodgers just peppered the middle of the field, and that was enough, combined with Jalen Warren's outside runs, to lead the Pittsburgh Steelers to their second win of the season. But in the first half of this game, when Aaron Rodgers had more than 2.5 seconds to throw, Q, he was 3 for 9 for 29 yards and an interception. On plays when he had less than 2.5 seconds to throw, he was 9 of 12 for 109 yards and a touchdown, a 66.7% success rate. And that's where I look at this and I say, if that's all you're going to be is this one-trick pony, in terms of consistency, drive over drive doing that, if this is all they're going to be, what he was in New York as a check-down Charlie, and then occasionally taking a deep ball to DK Metcalf, I don't know how sustainable that is.
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1: 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We got a lot of sponsors going on right now, but it's good to be back with everyone. This is Chris Hodge. I got Bobby V with me, Tony Powers. JR will be joining us a little later in the show. We did not have a radio show last weekend because seemingly every sickness hit our office. COVID, pneumonia. Was there anything else? Anything else hit us?
2: Isn't that enough?
1: The head cold, the common head cold.
3: Oh, and the guys that thought they were sick.
1: Right. The guys that make up a sickness. But that's why we weren't on radio last week. We had some craziness going on in the office with, like I said, COVID and pneumonia. So we're over it. It's good to be back. And let's get to it. First Saturday in of October. Number the same as always, 888-9-WIN-NOW. That's 888-994-6669. Let me give you guys some numbers, all right? We are now 43-18 over our last 61 false favorites, 27 outright wins. Now, 2 weeks ago when we did our last show, we gave two out. We gave Mississippi State plus three. They beat South Carolina outright that weekend. We also came back with New York over Green Bay that Sunday, so we went 2-0. So here's the deal. We're 4-0 with college football false favorites, 1-0 in pro football. We have two more going this weekend for free on a recorded line. Bobby V, college football false favorite Saturday, right into a pro football false favorite for Sunday.
3: And I like to call it the everything weekend. You like to call it the false favorite because they're both the same thing. They're
1: the
3: one
1: money
3: of the same.
1: Dog, same
3: money
1: stuff.
3: Dogs. Yep. But guys, look, this is for me and my guys, this is the everything weekend. What I want guys to do today is this. Get out of your comfort zone. If you're a smaller player, make yourself a little bit uncomfortable. 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It starts today with the false favorite, as Haji just mentioned, 888-9-WIN-NOW. That's 888-9-WIN-NOW. On a recorded line, free. Man, there's a lot of guys out there scratching their head. A lot of guys got lumped up last weekend, too. I mean, you see what happened in these games. They just didn't make any sense. The week before, you had the suicide pools. Ton of guys got knocked out. Guys, look, it's a hard time of the year for the average player out there. Don't be average. Be part of something. Be part of guys that do this, that put the time in, that have the hundreds of hours of man hours every single week. Guys, have a pen, write, get ready to write, whatever you're doing, but do it safely. A lot of you guys are driving. I got the false favorite today, an outright dog winner. We're going to take advantage of every end of this game. We're going to take advantage of the halftime line, the halftime money line, the game money line. Guys, it is free on a recorded line. We're going to bankroll it right into tomorrow with another false favorite in pro football. 888-9-WIN-NOW. On a recorded line, free. You have that pen, you're ready to write. 888-9-WIN-NOW.
1: Now, we're also doing our initial bankroll program weekend. This is the first one where we're doing three plays in a weekend. And it's the first Saturday of October. We have two plays for today, one play for tomorrow. 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Tony Powers, it's gambling. 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
4: 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And guys, let's be honest. It's October. Okay? September's gone by the wayside.
1: Quickly.
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1: We did this 2 weekends ago. We hit on Saturday with Miss State when they beat South Carolina outright. We came back right on Sunday with New York when they should have beat Green Bay outright, but +3.5. They ended up losing by 3 in overtime. 43-18, the last 61 false favorites we have released. We have two more going today. Call now. We have a 60-second recap coming up. Be sure to keep it right here on Sports Investors Daily. 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We are 5-0 this year with false favorites, 4-0 in college football, 1-0 in pro football, and we have a false favorite weekend going today. 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Again, 5-0 on false favorites this year on the radio show. Two more go this weekend. 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We have 3 games this weekend and a massive pro football game lined up for next Sunday that we absolutely love. It starts with 2 free picks on a recorded line at 888-9-WIN now. That's 888-994-6669. So, guys, these false favorites right now this year, 4-0 in college football. If you put $500, okay, on the plus the points and the money line, you just did, that's it. You just turned your brain off and you did that. You are plus +2875 so far. If you just called us, got the free false favorites, that's just college football. Never mind pro football when we hit New York. So overall 5-0, overall 43-18 going back to 2 years ago, the last 16 with 27 outright wins, and the average outright price has been right around plus +170. We have 2 more going this weekend, a false favorite for Saturday, a money dog, a false favorite for Sunday in pro football. $100 wagers on the parlay pays back $430, so 4.3 to 1 on your money. 888-9-WIN now. That's 888-994-6669. 2 things, Bobby, I want to talk to you about that blow me away. We get phone calls on Saturday mornings, and guys, hold the line and hit the prompt, okay? And, hey, what's the free pick? What's going on? And then we're, you know, hey, what are you betting today? What are you playing? And guys have no idea. They go, I don't know. I just started to look.
3: Yeah, and that's a problem. I mean, that's
1: a big problem.
3: That's putting yourself behind the eight ball, as they say, because guys, understand something. This is football season. I know we have, you know, we got baseball playoffs right now.
1: Worlds colliding.
3: Worlds colliding. Hockey starting. Yep. Pro basketball right around the corner. So there's so much going on right now. Worlds are colliding. And what's right around the corner? The holidays. So, you know, guys, everybody wants to have a bankroll for the holidays. Nobody wants to hear from their significant other why they're blowing money. If you need one game today, one, I've got it. It's free. It's on a recorded line. Remember before I said get that pen, get ready to write, get that finger, get ready to punch. Now's the time. 888-9-WIN now. That's 888-994-6669. On a recorded line, it is free. If you need that one game, if you said to yourself, man, if I can only get that one game just to jumpstart me, just to springboard me, I've got the game for you. It's today. And Hazi just mentioned, I didn't wake up on a Saturday morning saying, all right, who's playing today? Who do I like? This is football. The lines have been out for 2 weeks.
1: But you know why that happens? And I don't blame the layperson for it. They're working all week.
3: They're working all week.
1: Monday through Friday.
3: Exactly. So that's why when we have a problem with our car, with our air conditioner, with our oil burner, what do? We call the professional.
1: Correct.
3: That's what we're telling you guys to do. Call the professional. It's free. It's a jump start. It's a springboard. It's my game, Haji's game, Tony's game. It is the false favorite. 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Absolutely free on a recorded line. 888-9-WIN now. 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
4: And you know what? 2 weeks ago, we did something. 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Okay, so today, we're keeping that money that we're going to make you on the game today in your pocket tomorrow. 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
1: 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We tell you when to push it on a play because certain plays are different. Okay, and complete transparency. All right, we won our pro football game in a month last week when we gave out the over in the Baltimore-Dallas game. But we also lost a big play with LSU when they lost to Ole Miss. We tell you here on the radio. Okay, we don't hide anything from you guys. So you give us a call at 888-994-6669. Bobby V, everything. 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
3: Yeah, and a guy out there that has to win has to call because, look, it gets very, very late early when you're playing football, and a lot of guys are starting to realize that already. 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The bankroll is dwindling down. Forget it. I jumpstart you. I springboard you. It's the false favorite today. It's the false favorite tomorrow. But as I like to call it, it's the everything weekend. Why? 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And so many of you guys out there don't have a game plan. What is your game plan for this weekend? Well, I don't know. Guys, listen, this is insanity. You guys are doing the same thing over and over again. As Haji mentioned, you wake up on a Saturday, say, all right, let me sit in front of the television for the next 2 days and see who I like. Doesn't work that way. Absolutely free on a recorded line. It's the false favorite, the money dog, the outright dog winner, whatever you want to call it, but it's the everything weekend. Everything you make on this game today and then some goes on my game tomorrow on Pro Football Free. 888-9-WIN-NOW. 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
1: 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We are 4-0 this year with college football false favorites. We are 1-0 with pro football. That's 5-0 with two outright underdog winners and two more go today for free on a recorded line at 888-9-WIN-NOW. That's 888-994-6669. And don't forget to ask about the initial bankroll program. Turn 1,000 into 6,000, which is three plays, only risking it twice. We have three plays going this weekend. Plus, we have a massive game next Sunday in pro football. Get involved right now. One call gets it all. 888-9-WIN-NOW. That's 888-994-6669. Guys, 43-18 speaks for itself the last 2 years and a month. Okay. 4-0 this year, college football, false favorites. 8-3 last year. That's 12-3 with 9 outright wins. So of the 12 wins, 9-1 outright. This year, the four false favorites have been North Carolina when they beat TCU, Louisville plus 6.5 covering against Ole Miss, UCF plus 7.5 when they covered against Pittsburgh, Miss State plus 3 when they beat South Carolina outright. Those are the four false favorites that we have released on radio for free when you call 888-994-6669. We're also 1-0 in pro football. We have another false favorite weekend. A false favorite today, which is not the biggest one. It's right around plus 130, plus 140. The one in pro football tomorrow is rather big, okay? We think there's going to be a shocker. And by the way, we released Washington last week, okay, for everyone who got involved. So they were plus 7.5, plus 8.5. They beat Seattle outright. So 888-994-6669. But again, Bobby, I want to go back to what we said in the last segment. You know, guys work all week, Monday through Friday, 8 hours a day, right? A lot of people are working on Saturdays nowadays. People are struggling. Gas is almost like at an all-time high. I can't believe how expensive it is. It doesn't seem like any investments are great. But the best return on investment, if done right with patience, we believe is sports wagering.
3: Yeah, because, I mean, you can get into real estate. The area can depreciate. Something can happen. The economy goes down as far as housing goes. Same thing goes in the stock market. You buy a stock high. Next thing you know, it's worth pennies. This is sports betting. Again, the fastest return on investment than anything. But here's the problem, Haji. 99% of the guys out there that are betting on sports every single week, putting their hard-earned money on, they don't realize that they're in a business. This is a business. You guys don't realize you're in the sports betting business. But you're going to realize today, because today is your first day in the sports betting business. Absolutely free on a recorded line. I've got the false favorite, the money dog. But again, for me, this is the everything weekend. Why? Because you guys need it. And what we're here to do is open eyes and make money. That's how we get clientele from all over the world. Absolutely free on a recorded line. I got that game for you today in college football. Free. 888-9-WIN-NOW. The jumpstart. The springboard. The game that's going to put you guys in a position not just to make money in the first week of October, but to make money in all of October and going forward the rest of the season. The days of you guys zeroing out your account, keep reloading. 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They're over, and it starts today. Absolutely free on a recorded line. 888-9-WIN-NOW. Outright dog winner. Listen closely to the phone number, because it's the most important phone number you're going to get in a very, very long time. 888-9-WIN-NOW.
1: And something that I've been going off about for the last year is the sports books telling you guys what to play and you guys actually listening, which I cannot believe. You log on to one of these sports books, man, they were giving out 14 parlays last year, right? Now they're doing it with every game. Now there are 16 parlays that you guys have no shot at winning. And then if you look, like a lot of these parlays, I'm not even allowed. I'm going to be straight honest with you guys. I'm not allowed to say the sportsbook's name. But one of them gave out an underdog in the first half and then the opposite side of the game for the game. Right. Like, do you know how hard that is to do? And then it tells you the number of the amount of people that bet. And the sportsbook was going to make $220,000 off of this wager.
3: It's like splitting the atom.
4: And there's multiple parlays like that.
1: On every game.
4: Okay. So here's our point.
1: And by the way, you'll never make money with parlays.
4: No. 80% of the money they make is 85. On parlays. 85%. On you guys. Now it's up to 85. But here's the bottom line. The only people that are looking at sports betting as a business are the sports books. So you guys are so far behind, you don't even realize it. They make it dumb-proof for you guys that all you have to do is hit a button and you're good. I got my action for the day. Hit the green button. Guys, we are here to help you. Not just today, not just tomorrow on the free false favorites, but all week, all month, all year. But you have to reach out to us. The games are on a recorded line, but if you hit the prompt and talk to one of us and say, I got my butt kicked in the month of September, it's October, help me. Yep. Help me, we will help you. 888-9-WIN-NOW. That's 888-994-6669.
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1: 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We have two free picks on the recorder line, one for Saturday, one for Sunday, both underdogs. They're free. We have a 60-second recap coming up. 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Guys, we have a massive two-pack going for the weekend. Both are false favorites. We expect both to win outright. The number, the same as always, 888-9-WIN-NOW. That's 888-994-6669. We are 4-0. With two outright wins in college football with false favorites. We are 1-0 with pro football false favorites. That's 5-0. We have a false favorite for college football Saturday. We have a false favorite tomorrow in pro football. And if you combine the two in a $100 parlay, you get back $430 on the money line. They are both free on a recorded line at 888-9-WIN-NOW. That's 888-994-6669. And don't forget to ask about the business services. Our initial Bankroll program. We have three plays this weekend. 1,000 turns into 6,000, only risking your initial wager twice. It starts with two free picks on a recorded line, two false favorites that we expect to win outright at 888-9-WIN-NOW. That's 888-994-6669. All right, back here on Sports Investors Daily. I know I break his chops a lot, but I'm so happy to have JR in the studio. He couldn't do the podcast with me last week because I said it in the start of this show, man. We had sicknesses beyond sicknesses run through this office last week. COVID, pneumonia, which is why we did not do a radio show. But we are back. We did have plays last week. The number is the same as it's always been, 888-9-WIN-NOW. That's 888-994-6669. JR, let's talk about some football right now. 43-18 over the last 61 false favorites dating back to September of 2024. This year in college football alone, 4-0. In pro football, we've only released one in 3 weeks. We're 1-0. We have a false favorite going today, a false favorite going tomorrow. $100 wagered pays $430 back. But now that's the free stuff. And we love to give it out. And the phone number again, 888-994-6669. But something you and I do each week is we hand out game plans to everybody here. Hey, these are the games we're looking at. These are the spots we're looking at. Let's get researching these games. And there's a game in pro football next Sunday that we absolutely love the spot. Our job this weekend is to build everyone up for that game next Sunday.
2: And it really is. You know, a lot of this, and, you know, a lot of times people call up and be like, oh, you're just trying to put hype on something. It's really not the case.
1: We're just telling you the truth.
2: I mean, I know for a fact. So when I came in this year and Chris and I sat down, because in the summer we still spend some time together, sure, but not like we do during the regular season where I have to look at this guy every day. But when I got in here this year, the game plan was laid out for like almost a month in advance. He had told me about the Buffalo game against L.A., more than a month in advance, almost in the middle of the summer, right? Yep. It was a situational play, and you were a little disappointed that L.A. played so poorly because that line shot up. It was supposed to be 3.5 or 4, and by the time we got to game day, you were like, oh my gosh, the line went up to 7.
1: So it was started at 2.5, right? And now you think about that spot. Let's tell them the spot. And this is stuff we look at. Buffalo had played Thursday night in week 2 against Detroit, okay? L.A. hadn't traveled yet.
2: Right.
1: Okay. And if you go look at LA, whenever they travel east, especially early in the year, they tend to not cover games and they tend to lose games.
2: Like the season before against New York.
1: Right. Correct. They lost that game outright.
2: Outright.
1: So last week's game with Buffalo was a tough game, but Buffalo still won the game by 8, turning the ball over 5 times.
2: Not even showing up. Didn't get off the bus in the first half of that game.
1: And still covered.
2: And still covered. It was, you know, listen, they played great in their first game at Highmark. And then all of a sudden, you know, they come back home. They have that absolute laydown in the first half. But then they come back and it was like watching,
1: covered the game, man.
2: It was like watching a professional football team against a high school team in the fourth quarter of that game. It really was. So, look, when we tell you we've got these certain situations, and listen, they're not all going to win. Unfortunately, LSU didn't come through a couple weeks ago.
1: Happens.
2: You know what? That happens. But when you've got the record we do and the accolades to put behind it, guys, we know what we're doing. We win so much more than we lose, and the strategies that are implemented get you the most out of every single week. So, call right now. 888-994-6669. 888-994-6669. Now, what's so awesome about these free picks we tell you to call for? How about I tell you, my clients want those games. Guys I've been dealing with for years are still asking me, what's the false favorite?
1: Hey, JR, what's that false favorite?
2: and why wouldn't you, right? I mean, when you got that kind of a record, when you're looking at the type of, you know, what we've been able to do year after year after year, I mean, game after game, false favorite after false favorite. It's crazy not to get all over these games. So we put it up on a recorded line. It's absolutely free. Call the number now and get this winner. 888-994-6669. That's 888-9-WIN-NOW.
1: And it's not just like we're giving out plus ones or plus twos. 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
2: Pretty much.
1: And we're telling people, hey, like UNC plus 7.5 against TCU. Bad line.
2: Bad line.
1: Bad line. You know, not going to cover the game. Louisville plus 6.5 over Ole Miss, back and forth game. Miss State plus 3 over South Carolina, bad line.
2: Yeah, I mean, you look
1: bad line.
2: Listen, sometimes a bad team beats a semi-bad team, and all of a sudden they look great, and a great team loses to a team they shouldn't have, and they meet up the following week, and the great team is underpriced, the crappy team is overpriced. And that creates the false favorite. One of many different ways that we're able to just deliver this every single week. So it's crazy if you don't call. Call that number, 888-994-6669, and take advantage of this blowout winner on the recorded line. 888-9-WIN-NOW.
1: Since the beginning of last college football season, we have released 15 false favorites in college football. We're 12-3. 9 outright wins. Yep. The average outright price was plus 170. Okay, so 12-3, $500 players this year, if they did nothing else but bet our false favorites plus the points and on the money line, over four games, you are plus 28.75. You've almost made 6-1 on your money just on the false favorites. Nothing else. And again, we're very transparent. Last week, we won our pro football game in a month over Dallas Baltimore. The week before, we lost our college football game in a month with LSU. We tell you guys, we're very transparent with what we do here. We don't win every game. No one says that we do. Okay. However, we win enough of them. So you give us a call at 888-9.
2: We win now. A lot.
1: We win more than we lose, which is
2: we
1: more
2: win
1: important.
2: A lot. And then with the strategies, that's how they make money.
1: Absolutely. And we're going to talk about that in the next segment because, you know, it's not often I give JR a compliment here on his show because I just mess around with him. I really do think he's great at what he does. But we're going to talk about his strategies and what he does in another certain sport in the next segment. Guys, it's a false favorite weekend. 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We are 5-0 this year with false favorites, 4-0 in college football, 1-0 in pro football, and we have a false favorite weekend going today. 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Again, 5-0 on false favorites this year on the radio show. Two more go this weekend, plus ask about the initial bankroll program. 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That's 888-994-6669. I got to give the man his props. I certainly have to. JR, I take care of the football. JR, you help me with the pro football and you do a great job. I take care of college football. I take care of college basketball. Those are the things that I specialize in. That's what I get my team here and my group here to make sure I study. JR has to be among the best in the world when it comes to hockey, professional hockey. We're not allowed to say that.

0: going to roll their eyes because, and this drives me crazy. I'm like, the fact that you went on this run last year, people don't believe it. It's insane. He went on a 31-1 run last year. Oh, 31-2. 31-2 pro hockey run, okay? So you specialize in this sport, and you get your guys on it and make a lot of money.
1: You know, it's funny because in my career, and I've been in and out pretty much in this business for 31 years, since I'm 19 years old. I'm 51 years old now, okay? I hit 17 games in a row in pro football twice in my career. Okay, couldn't break 17. I thought that that was just some kind of brick wall for me. When you hit the same streak twice, you just feel like, man, 17 in a row. That's unbelievable. Last year, I opened up the hockey season 31-2. That is a real number, guys. If you are serious about wanting to make money betting the games, I don't care if it's hockey, I don't care if it's football, I don't care if it's basketball. Heck, we got a guy in soccer now, EPL, hit 10 in a row to start the season. 10-0. If you want to make money, you got to be with the right people, with the right strategies, and of course, the right games. We are here for you. Call that number right now. It starts with one call. You're going to get the false favorite on the recorded line for free. Absolutely free as soon as you call. 888-994-6669. That's 888-994-6669. Now, if you are a bettor that likes to go home and kick back and watch the games and have some action for yourself, rather than shooting from the hip and just throwing darts all year and thinking to yourself, I'll just put another 500 in there. I'll just throw another couple hundred, a couple thousand in my account. Forget about that. Let's attack this the right way. Give yourself structure. Have a specific amount that you're going to bet on each game and only up your bets using their money, house money. We will give you the percentages. We will tell you how to do this the right way if you get signed up with us. Now, again, it all starts at the same spot. Even my biggest players, guys that are betting $100,000 on a game, they called the free pick hotline to get this relationship started. So do yourself that favor. Call now. Get the false favorite on the recorded line at 888-994-6669. That's 888-994-6669. And let's start you on a path where you can really have some big expectations and start making yourself some big money betting these games. 888-994-6669.
0: 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You gave them Jacksonville for free.
1: I did.
0: Over New England. That was a blowout.
1: Yep.
0: Anyone who called us Monday, the free pick was Jalen Hurts to score a touchdown.
1: Yes.
0: Plus sure 155. Was. That hit. We also have for customers that were involved. It was just a small service play, nothing big. We had the under, which honestly.
1: I used it pretty good.
0: Yeah. I mean, honestly, I can't even believe that game staying under. They were going back and forth.
1: The first quarter, I was like, oh my gosh.
0: But listen, call now. Get the free picks at 888-994-6669. We have two of them this weekend, both false favorites. 60-second recap coming up. Be sure to keep it right here on Sports Investor Daily. All right, here we go with the recap. And this one is brought to you by TakingVegas.com and GirlsThatGamble.live. 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Another massive college football false favorite for Saturday. Plus, we have a pro football false favorite for Sunday. 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We are 4-0 this year with college football false favorites. We are 1-0 with pro football. That's 5-0. With two outright underdog winners and two more go today for free on a recorded line at 888-9-WIN-NOW. That's 888-994-6669. And don't forget to ask about the initial bankroll program. 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We have three plays going this weekend. Plus, we have a massive game next Sunday in pro football. 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One call gets it all. 888-9-WIN-NOW. 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They also sponsor the podcast, the Bet Big Talk Loud podcast that JR and I do. You know, we don't break down games for the most part. You guys can go on any station, watch any television show, and they're going to break down 45 games, and what they're going to do is confuse you, right? They're going to give you five different sides, and then the other four panelists have the other four sides, and it does nothing, but that does not help you. We are trying to teach you how to gamble responsibly, with patience, with discipline, because that's the only way you can make money in this industry.

0: So that's the goal here when you call 888-994-6669. It's not to tell you, oh, this team is 7-3 against the point spread in their last 10. It doesn't mean a thing.
1: No.
0: Means nothing. Zero. Okay? Does not mean anything. What matters is patience, discipline, and we have two false favorites for free on a recorded line at 888-994-6669. Now, let's talk about entertainment versus making money. If you're in business, you are in business to make money, not to entertain yourself. Sports wagering kind of goes to both of those things.
1: It does.
0: People want to sit down on a Saturday or Sunday and be entertained.
1: Sure.
0: They also want to win money while being entertained. But the people that just look at this as a business, JR, and don't care about the entertainment value, they just want to make money, those are the people that have the most success.
1: Yeah, because they don't need to bet every Monday night game.
2: Correct.
1: They don't need to bet Thursday night games. They don't have to bet the game that they're watching on television that night. The big thing, when I sit down with somebody new, guys, call that number, 888-994-6669, big false favorite on the recording, 888-9-WIN-NOW. When I sit down and I talk with a client for the first time, the big thing with me is, hey, are you doing this just because you want to watch the games, or do you really want to actually make some money doing this? And 90% of the time, I'm tired of losing. I'm tired of losing. It's not about even the money at this point, JR. The money would be nice, but I'm tired of losing. All right, so let's set that straight. Put you on the right path, betting games that make sense, not the ones you're going to watch. Then let's lay out a real structure. The amount that you're working with right now as a whole is what's important to me, not what you have in your account this week, but what are you willing to play with this season? Whether that number is $2,000, $5,000, $100,000, $2 million, whatever the number, let me give you a unit, the amount you should be playing, and when to increase based on production. That's the name of the game. When we say treat this like a business, that doesn't mean quit your job. That doesn't mean study this stuff 24 hours a day. It means give it structure. You want to sit down and have a battle plan. It's like a general going to war with no battle plan. Everyone just run out there and start killing people. No, that's not how it's done. If you're going to do it right, you got to have a real battle plan. You have the cavalry. You got everything set up the way it should be. Now, sure, when you get into battle, you got to change. You got to be a chameleon. That's what we do. We're going to show you how to do this right. We're going to make this something you actually enjoy doing, watching the games and making money. 888-994-6669 is the number to call. You have a false favorite on the recorded line, absolutely free. And guys, we win these games like crazy. 888-994-6669. Call now and start winning.
0: Now, here's the deal. We have three picks this weekend in the initial bankroll program. That program is designed to make you six times your initial wager, only risking it twice. That is our way of trying to maximize profit while minimizing your risk, which is the safest, most efficient way to gamble. But the whole plan that we are setting in place right now, our whole game plan, is for a pro football game next Sunday where, JR, there is a football team in a terrible, terrible spot. Now, we have to get by tomorrow, make sure there's no major injuries with anything, right?
1: Of course.
0: But this is what we do. We look ahead, we build people up for a weekend, and then when a game like this, you know, appears, we take a big shot.
1: And the beautiful thing about it is it's not like you got to take your principal balance and pound it on this game. If you do things right, you're going to make money with us this weekend, and then we're going to take a portion of that, just a piece, and hammer this big game. You don't want to tap into your principal. You want to use profit, house money. So that's why you need to call this weekend to build your bankroll up. 888-994-6669. Get you the false favorite on the recorded line for free at 888-994-6669.
0: And it's funny. You know, I have customers, and I have a great one. I love this girl down in Arkansas. I talk about her all the time because she's just so nice. And she had called me when Arkansas was playing Georgia. And she was like, Chris, we have no shot in this game. First of all, I love when they say we, right? I love that, right? She's like, we're going to get killed in this game. And she was right. Georgia covered the game. But for us, it's hard to give out a 24-point favorite because you guys don't need us for that.
1: Right.
0: It's like betting a minus 350 in baseball. Just go do it on your own. You don't need us for that. You need us to find underdogs like Mississippi State when they beat South Carolina outright, underdogs like North Carolina when they beat TCU outright, underdogs that over the last 61 false favorites were 43-18. with 27 outright wins.
1: 27.
0: At plus 170. That's the average.
1: Most people would be like, what are you giving out? Plus 105?
0: Right.
1: No.
0: Idiots.
1: Plus 170, which means some of those games are plus 220, 230, 240. 100%. And one outright. So, I mean, we're not trying to just look at, oh, this one looks like... No, we do real homework. We understand what we're doing, and that's why we win at such a ridiculously high rate. 888-994-6669.
0: Now, you get a false favorite for Saturday, college football. 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We did this 2 weeks ago. We won. Let's win again for free at 888-994-6669. We have a 60-second recap coming up. Be sure to keep it right here on Sports Investors Daily. 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Guys, we have a massive two-pack goal for the weekend. Both are false favorites. We expect both to win outright. The number, the same as always, 888-9-WIN-NOW. That's 888-994-6669. We are 4-0. With two outright wins in college football with false favorites. We are 1-0 with pro football false favorites. That's 5-0. We have a false favorite for college football Saturday. We have a false favorite tomorrow in pro football. And if you combine the two in a $100 parlay, you get back $430 on the money line. They are both free on a recorded line at 888-9-WIN-NOW. That's 888-994-6669. And don't forget to ask about the business services. Our initial bankroll program. We have three plays this weekend. 1,000 turns into 6,000, only risking your initial wager twice. It starts with two free picks on a recorded line, two false favorites that we expect to win outright at 888-9-WIN-NOW. That's 888-994-6669. Guys, 43-18 speaks for itself the last 2 years and a month. Okay. 4-0 this year, college football, false favorites. 8-3 last year, that's 12-3 with 9 outright wins. So of the 12 wins, 9-1 outright. This year, the four false favorites have been North Carolina when they beat TCU, Louisville plus 6.5 covering against Ole Miss, UCF plus 7.5 when they covered against Pittsburgh, Miss State plus 3 when they beat South Carolina outright. Those are the four false favorites that we have released on radio for free when you call 888-994-6669. We also 1-0 in pro football. We have another false favorite weekend. A false favorite today, which is not the biggest one. It's right around plus 130, plus 140. The one in pro football tomorrow is rather big, okay? We think there's going to be a shocker. And by the way, we released Washington last week, okay, for everyone who got involved. So they were plus 7.5, plus 8.5. They beat Seattle outright. So 888-994-6669. But again, Bobby, I want to go back to what we said in the last segment. You know, guys work all week, Monday through Friday, 8 hours a day, right? A lot of people are working on Saturdays nowadays. People are struggling. Gas is almost like at an all-time high. I can't believe how expensive it is. It doesn't seem like any investments are great. But the best return on investment, if done right with patience, we believe is sports wagering.
2: Yeah, because, I mean, you can get into real estate. The area can depreciate. Something can happen. The economy goes down as far as housing goes. Same thing goes in the stock market. You buy a stock high. Next thing you know, it's worth pennies. This is sports betting. Again, the fastest return on investment than anything. But here's the problem, Haji. 99% of the guys out there that are betting on sports every single week, putting their hard-earned money on, they don't realize that they're in a business. This is a business. You guys don't realize you're in the sports betting business, but you're going to realize today because today is your first day in the sports betting business. Absolutely free on a recorded line. I've got the false favorite, the money dog. But again, for me, this is the everything weekend. Why? Because you guys need it. And what we're here to do is open eyes and make money. That's how we get clientele from all over the world. Absolutely free on a recorded line. I got that game for you today in college football. Free. 888-9-WIN-NOW. The jumpstart. The springboard. The game that's going to put you guys in a position not just to make money in the first week of October, but to make money in all of October and going forward the rest of the season. The days of you guys zeroing out your account, keep reloading. 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They're over and it starts today. Absolutely free on a recorded line. 888-9-WIN-NOW. Outright dog winner. 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
0: And something that I've been going off about for the last year is the sports books telling you guys what to play and you guys actually listening, which I cannot believe. You log on to one of these sports books, man, they were giving out 14 parlays last year, right? Now they're doing it with every game. Now there are 16 parlays that you guys have no shot at winning. And then if you look, like a lot of these parlays, I'm not even allowed. I'm going to be straight honest with you guys. I'm not allowed to say the sports book's name. But one of them gave out a underdog in the first half and then the opposite side of the game for the game. Right. Like, do you know how hard that is to do? And then it tells you the number of the amount of people that bet. And the sportsbook was going to make $220,000 off of this wager.
2: It's like splitting the atom.
3: And there's multiple parlays like that.
0: On every game.
3: Okay. So here's our point.
0: And by the way, you'll never make money with parlays.
3: No. 80% of the money they make is 85. On parlays. 85%. On you guys. Now it's up to 85. But here's the bottom line. The only people that are looking at sports betting as a business are the sports books. So you guys are so far behind, you don't even realize it. They make it dumb proof for you guys that all you have to do is hit a button and you're good. I got my action for the day. Hit the green button. Guys, we are here to help you. Not just today, not just tomorrow on the free false favorites, but all week, all month, all year. But you have to reach out to us. The games are on a recorded line, but if you hit the prompt and talk to one of us and say, I got my butt kicked in the month of September, it's October, help me. Yep. Help me, we will help you. 888-9-WIN-NOW. That's 888-994-6669.
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0: 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These are not parlays. 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Give us a call right now at 888-994-6669. We have two free picks on the recorded line, one for Saturday, one for Sunday, both underdogs. They're free. We have a 60-second recap coming up. Be sure to keep it on Sports Investors Daily. 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We are 5-0 this year with false favorites, 4-0 in college football, 1-0 in pro football, and we have a false favorite weekend going today. 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Again, 5-0 on false favorites this year on the radio show. 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That's 888-994-6669. All right, back here on Sports Investors Daily. I know I break his chops a lot, but I'm so happy to have JR in the studio. He couldn't do the podcast with me last week because I said it in the start of this show, man. We had sicknesses beyond sicknesses run through this office last week. COVID, pneumonia, which is why we did not do a radio show. But we are back. We did have plays last week. The number is the same as it's always been. 888-9-WIN-NOW. That's 888-994-6669. JR, let's talk about some football right now. 43-18 over the last 61 false favorites dating back to September of 2024. This year in college football alone, 4-0. In pro football, we've only released 1 in 3 weeks. We're 1-0. We have a false favorite going today, a false favorite going tomorrow. $100 wagered pays $430 back. But Now, that's the free stuff. And we love to give it out. And the phone number again, 888-994-6669. But something you and I do each week is we hand out game plans to everybody here. Hey, these are the games we're looking at. These are the spots we're looking at. Let's get research in these games. And there's a game in pro football next Sunday that we absolutely love the spot. Our job this weekend is to build everyone up for that game next Sunday.
1: And it really is. You know, a lot of this, and, you know, a lot of times people call up and be like, oh, you're just trying to put hype on something. It's really not the case.
0: We're just telling you the truth.
1: I mean, I know for a fact. So when I came in this year and Chris and I sat down, because in the summer we still spend some time together, sure, but not like we do during the regular season where I have to look at this guy every day. But when I got in here this year, the game plan was laid out for like almost a month in advance. He had told me about the Buffalo game against L.A., more than a month in advance, almost in the middle of the summer, right? Yep. It was a situational play, and you were a little disappointed that L.A. played so poorly because that line shot up. It was supposed to be 3.5 or 4, and by the time we got to game day, you were like, oh my gosh, the line went up to 7.
0: So it was started at 2.5, right? And now you think about that spot. Let's tell them the spot. And this is stuff we look at. Buffalo had played the Thursday night in week 2 against Detroit, okay? L.A. hadn't traveled yet.
1: Right.
0: Okay. And if you go look at LA, whenever they travel east, especially early in the year, they tend to not cover games and they tend to lose games.
1: Like the season before against New York.
0: Right. Correct. They lost that game outright.
1: Outright.
0: So last week's game with Buffalo was a tough game, but Buffalo still won the game by 8, turning the ball over 5 times.
1: Not even showing up. Didn't get off the bus in the first half of that game.
0: And still covered.
1: And still covered. It was, you know, listen, they played great in their first game at Highmark, and then all of a sudden, you know, they come back home. They have that absolute laydown in the first half, but then they come back, and it was like watching,
0: covered the game, man.
1: It was like watching a professional football team against a high school team in the fourth quarter of that game. It really was. So, look, when we tell you we've got these certain situations, and listen, they're not all going to win. Unfortunately, LSU didn't come through a couple weeks ago.
0: Happens.
1: You know what? That happens. 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So call right now, 888-994-6669. 888-994-6669. 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Guys I've been dealing with for years are still asking me, what's the false favorite?
0: JR, what's that false favorite?
1: and why wouldn't you, right? 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So we put it up on a recorded line. It's absolutely free. 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That's 888-9-WIN-NOW.
0: And it's not just like we're giving out plus ones or plus twos. 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
0: And we're telling people, hey, like UNC +7.5 against TCU, bad line.
1: Bad line.
0: Bad line. You know, not going to cover the game. Louisville +6.5 over Ole Miss, back and forth game. Miss State +3 over South Carolina, bad line.
1: Yeah, I mean, you look
0: bad line.
1: Listen, sometimes a bad team beats a semi-bad team, and all of a sudden they look great, and a great team loses to a team they shouldn't have, and they meet up the following week, and the great team is underpriced, the crappy team is overpriced, and that creates the false favorite. 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So it's crazy if you don't call. Call that number, 888-994-6669, and take advantage of this blowout winner on the recorded line. 888-9-WIN-NOW.
0: Since the beginning of last college football season, we have released 15 false favorites in college football. We're 12-3, 9 outright wins. Yep. The average outright price was +170. Okay, so 12-3, $500 players this year, if they did nothing else but bet our false favorites plus the points and on the money line, over 4 games, you are +2875. You've almost made 6-1 on your money just on the false favorites. Nothing else. And again, we're very transparent. Last week, we won our pro football game in a month over Dallas Baltimore. The week before, we lost our college football game in a month with LSU. We tell you guys, we're very transparent with what we do here. We don't win every game. No one says that we do, okay? However, we win enough of them. So you give us a call at 888-9.
1: We
0: win
1: now.
0: We win more than we lose, which is
1: we
0: more
1: win
0: important.
1: A lot. And then with the strategies, that's how they make money.
0: Absolutely. And we're going to talk about that in the next segment because, you know, it's not often I give JR a compliment here on his show because I just mess around with him. I really do think he's great at what he does. But we're going to talk about his strategies and what he does in another certain sport in the next segment. Guys, it's a false favorite weekend. College football, false favorite, right around plus 130, plus 140. 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Another massive college football false favorite for Saturday. 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If you combine the two on the money line, $100 pays back $430 in a two-team parlay. We are 4-0. This year with college football false favorites, we are 1-0 in pro football. That's 5-0 with two outright underdog winners and two more go today for free on a recorded line at 888-9-WIN-NOW. That's 888-994-6669. And don't forget to ask about the initial bankroll program. Turn 1,000 into 6,000 with just three plays, only risking it twice. We have three plays going this weekend, plus we have a massive game next Sunday in pro football. Get involved right now. One call gets it all. 888-9-WIN-NOW. That's 888-994-6669. All right, going to close this out real fast. Then we're going to end the show with a 60-second recap. But just in case you're just tuning in, Chris Hodge here, Sports Investors Daily. We did not have a show last week because we had every sickness in the world going through our office, pneumonia, COVID. It was crazy. But we are back this week and happy to be back. And the message is always the same. Guys, please do not gamble more than you can afford to lose. I've said this now for 21 years. Okay, any show at the end of it. Don't go into your retirement accounts. Don't go into your investment accounts for the whole thing. If you want to try a piece and say, hey, let me see if this actually works, let me give it a try, that's what you do it with, disposable income. But if you got to pay the house payment, the rent, the car, food bill, which I know is very expensive now, pay those things first before you get involved with sports wagering, okay? Simple and plain. I can't say it any more simple and plain than that. We have two false favorites this weekend. False favorites have been great. 4-0 this year in college football, 1-0 in pro football. Two go today, 888-9-WIN-NOW. That's 888-994-6669. We have three plays in the initial bankroll program. 1,000 turns into 6,000 with these three plays, only risking it twice. It's a safe, easy way to gamble. Plus, we have a big pro football play lined up for next Sunday. That's the rundown. We're going to end the show with the 60-second recap. Hope you enjoy listening to us. Everyone out there, have a great Saturday. Check us back next week. 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Guys, we have a massive two-pack goal for the weekend. Both are false favorites. We expect both to win outright. The number the same as always, 888-9-WIN-NOW. That's 888-994-6669. We are 4-0. With two outright wins in college football with false favorites, we are 1-0 with pro football false favorites. That's 5-0. We have a false favorite for college football Saturday. We have a false favorite tomorrow in pro football. And if you combine the two in a $100 parlay, you get back $430 on the money line. They are both free on a recorded line at 888-9-WIN-NOW. That's 888-994-6669. And don't forget to ask about the business services. 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It starts with two free picks on a recorded line, two false favorites that we expect to win outright at 888-9-WIN-NOW. 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
5: 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Kevin, a very good morning.
7: Good morning, Randy. 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
7: Well, you're correct about that. 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I take the gambling aspect out of it. 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
5: For the college parlay of the month, give Kevin a call, 888-320-7517. 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We had a tremendous slate of college games last week. We'll go over some of those games, plus we'll look at some of the tremendous affairs that'll take place today. But let's start with number one, Texas, traveling to number 14, Tennessee. Texas was a slight favorite. They didn't cover here, Kevin, and I think you were spot on this one.
7: That's correct. I gave out Tennessee plus the 5 for a free play all across the nation. Not only did I say plus the 5 was a gift, and I also said they would have a chance to win the game outright at the end, which they did, and don't want to talk about it because that was probably the worst two-minute drill in college football I've ever seen. But more important, folks, you want to make money this weekend. I have my college two-team parlay of the month. I'm telling you, folks, if you've been listening all season long and haven't called, now is the time to pick up the phone. I'm putting money in your pocket first. I take the gambling aspect out of it. Most important, I build your bankroll and I teach you how to treat it like a business. All you need to do to get today's game absolutely free and get the best information possible is pick up the phone and dial 888-320-7517. 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
5: For the College Parlay of the Month, give Kevin a call, 888-320-7517. That's 888-320-7517. I do want to talk a little bit more about Texas. They are the number one team in the country. Everyone talks about Arch Manning, the quarterback and the offense, Coleman, the great receiver. But Colin Simmons had 5 sacks. He's a tremendous edge rusher for the Longhorns. He is a dominant force, and it's the Texas defense that's been impressive so far this season.
7: Yeah, no, they didn't have an answer for him. He was in the backfield, it looked like almost 50% of the time.
5: Yeah, tremendous edge rusher, and he'll be a high draft pick at the end of the season, Colin Simmons of Texas. Are you concerned about that Texas Longhorn offense at all at Arch Manning?
7: A little bit. They haven't really been putting up the numbers that everyone thinks they should.
5: You put up the numbers that everyone knows you're capable of.
7: That's correct. And let me tell you, folks, today's weekend is going to be great. I have spotted 2 teams where I believe the odds makers got it wrong, and I'm releasing my College Parlay of the Month absolutely free. That's right, absolutely free. The only thing you need to do is pick up the phone and dial 888-320-7517. That's 888-320-7517. You get my College Parlay of the Month absolutely free.
5: While Texas nudged out a victory 2017 over Tennessee, number 2 Georgia dominated Oklahoma 41-13. A lot of people are starting to think Georgia, who covered the double-digit spread, may be the best team in the country.
7: They look real good, but they really haven't played anybody yet as well.
5: Yeah, they're scoring at an alarming rate. They've scored over 40 points in all 4 of their wins. Oklahoma is a mess right now. A lot of people predicted this team to make the playoffs again this year, but so far the Sooners have struggled. They have not looked good, and their quarterback, John Mateers, is having a rough time.
7: He's having a real tough time, but hopefully he'll get the bugs out. It's not too late.
5: You won't have a rough time with this offer from Kevin.
7: That's correct. I am releasing my College Parlay of the Month absolutely free. The only thing that you need to do is pick up the phone and dial 888-320-7517. That's 888-320-7517. You get my College Parlay of the Month absolutely free.
5: Give Kevin a call for the Parlay of the Month in college football, 888-320-7517, 888-320-7517. Another team that's scoring at a tremendous rate is the Florida Gators. They're averaging 53.5 points a game. They took on Ole Miss, who was coming off that big win last week against a very fine LSU team. Ole Miss went to Florida, and Florida put up 52 and knocked them out, 52-28. Tremendous offensive display, especially on the ground, especially by Jaden Baugh, this brilliant running back who ran for 142 yards and 3 touchdowns. It looks like, Kevin, Florida's for real.
7: Yeah, it does look like Florida's for real. Back in the day when they had Emmitt Smith for real, that's how good this team looks. We shall see, because their schedule is pretty tough.
5: Trinidad Chambliss, a good game. He threw for nearly 300 yards, but he turned the ball over a couple times. He did score on the ground a couple times as well. Trinidad Chambliss, still one of the favorites for the Heisman Trophy. No longer the favorite, but he's up there and still obviously is a great candidate. But again, Florida has made a statement. This coach, Summerall, has done a great job so far.
7: A phenomenal job.
5: And so Florida moves on 4-0. They look like a strong team in the Southeastern Conference. Speaking of strong, I know you love today's opportunity for our listeners.
7: That is correct, Randy. I have spotted 2 games in this college football slate on Saturday that I've reached out to my sources. Okay? And I'm telling you right now, I have my college 2-team parlay of the month, and it's yours absolutely free. Listen, folks. Everybody who's listening, there is no reason why you don't pick up the phone right now and give me a call. One, I'm giving you the information for free. Two, I'm earning your business. Three, the most important thing, I'm putting money in your pocket. Okay? Folks, listen to me. I'm here to help you. Many people in my business, they hoot and they holler. 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That's 888-320-7517.
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5: Why on earth are you giving out these games for free?
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5: You mentioned it just moments ago. A lot of people like to play a lot of games. I don't know why they would do that when they can win with you in a heartbeat.
7: They do that because they need the action, okay? It's wrong, folks. If you want to treat it like a business, once you win, you quit. Don't go saying, oh, I'm going out with my friends. I'm going to bet the late game. I'm going to do this. No, that's gambling, okay? I'm going to show you and teach you how to treat it like a business. And it starts this weekend with my college two-team parlay of the month, and it's absolutely free. All you need to do is pick up the phone. You dial 888-320-7517. That's 888-320-7517. 7517.
5: Talking a lot about the Southeastern Conference, but let's move to the Big Ten, although it's kind of crazy. Oregon at USC, a couple old Pac-12 rivals in the Big Ten. Oregon, a three-point favorite, goes to USC and prevails 41-27. The backup quarterback was sensational here, Dylan Raiola. He threw for nearly 300 yards and a couple scores after the starting quarterback, Dante Moore, was concussed on a late hit by Desmond Stevens. Your thoughts on that performance by Oregon and, of course, that late hit?
7: Well, the performance by Oregon was great with the backup quarterback. But let's not forget, this kid coming out of high school was the number one recruit in the country in his class back in the day, and he did play at Nebraska, okay? Oregon got him because they thought Dante Moore was going to go pro, but he ended up coming back. So he was on the bench, but this kid is going to be very, very good for Oregon next year. As far as the hit, I thought the hit was 50-50. It kind of looked cheap, but the way he celebrated at the end with that hit, that was like unclass, and he should be paying us a very healthy suspension for that.
5: For now, Stevens is out for one game. Lincoln Riley may be out. I'm hearing a lot of information. In Southern California, they're not happy with Lincoln Riley, the head coach in his fifth year with USC. They want him out of there, don't they?
7: Who are they going to replace him with? The guy is doing the best he can with what he has.
5: And it would be a huge buyout to get rid of Lincoln Riley. He does have a good track record. But again, the natives are restless, to say the least. Here's another entertaining football game. Wake Forest was a large underdog to Louisville. Louisville was playing at home as a double-digit favorite. But Gio Lopez throws for 225 yards, and he did a number on that secondary of Louisville, and Wake Forest won the game 30-27. Lopez, of course, played last year in North Carolina for Bill Belichick. This is a big win for Wake.
7: Yeah, you know what the problem is? When these teams, it's week to week, folks. Last week, you saw Louisville dominate SMU. Now they're playing a weak Wake Forest team, and they lose outright. And listen, these teams pretty much play up and down to their competition.
5: Wake does have a very good quarterback, as we said, in Gio Lopez. So is Louisville. This Lincoln Kienholz, a transfer from Ohio State, puts up good numbers for the Cardinal. He threw for 324 yards in this game, but it wasn't enough. The Louisville defense let his team down, and Wake with a big victory. You'll have a big victory with our Kevin Todd.
7: That is correct. You give me a call right now, you get my college two-team parlay of the month absolutely free. 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
5: Kevin has a winner for you. 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Another great game in the Big Ten last week was Iowa at Michigan. We all remember Michigan just getting by Western Michigan in a game that they had the clock issues and they got a reprieve and ended up winning the game on a Hail Mary. This time, Iowa turned the tables on the Wolverines, the favored Wolverines. They were favored by about 5 points. Iowa wins it 20-19 on a Brown touchdown pass to Van Zee on the final play of the game.
7: The problem with Michigan is their offense. They just can't put other teams away. You can't blame the defense. The defense played well. They just got to score more, Michigan. That's it.
5: Yeah, Michigan had led in this game at halftime, and they had won 47 straight games after leading in half. That's a stat that's hard to believe, but they did not get it done this week. Iowa with a huge win. Of course, they'll play Ohio State today, and we'll talk a little bit about that a little more in the program. This Iowa team is resilient. It's a great win for them. They are 4-0. Michigan falls to 3-1. You won't fall. Kevin has a winning opportunity for you.
7: I have my college two-team parlay of the month absolutely free. All you have to do is pick up the phone and dial 888-320-7517. That's 888-320-7517. You get my college two-team parlay of the month absolutely free.
5: For the two-team parlay of the month in college football, give Kevin a call, 888-320-7517, 888-320-7517. 7517. South Carolina at Alabama. Alabama was obviously a pretty heavy favorite here, but they covered 49-18. This quarterback, Keenan Russell, another huge game for the Crimson Tide. 365 yards in the air and 4 touchdowns. South Carolina seems to be down, but the point here is Alabama's offense appears to be for real.
7: Listen, we're not questioning the offense. It was the defense the last couple of weeks that couldn't stop anyone.
5: That being said, they remain unbeaten. The Crimson Tide have been able to come back and win games after halftime. That offense has been brilliant, and you're right. The offense is great. The defense has been a little bit spotty, but in the right situation, they've come up big and they dominate South Carolina. You'll dominate Vegas this week, won't you?
7: That is correct. You give me a call right now. I am releasing my college two-team parlay of the month absolutely free. All you have to do is pick up the phone and dial 888-320-7517. That's 888-320-7517. You get my college two-team parlay of the month absolutely free.
5: This is really a wonderful opportunity for our listeners to make some real money, isn't it?
7: Absolutely. Pick up the phone right now, folks, and dial 888-320-7517 to get my college two-team parlay of the month absolutely free.
5: LSU bounced back in a big way. Of course, they lost the game to Ole Miss, and that was on everyone's mind. They were supposed to win. They went there as a slight favorite but got beat. Ole Miss put it on them. But LSU at home bounced back in a big way over Texas A&M. 35-6, covered this 8-point spread easily. Landon Clark ran for a couple scores. Sam Leavitt had a better game, throwing for better than 300 yards and a couple touchdowns. LSU, Lane Kiffin's team, looked like a real contender this week.
7: Yeah, like I said, it's week to week. Last week, they had the week before, they had a chance to tie the game. They didn't do it. This week, they go out and they end up blowing out the team.
5: Texas A&M has been a disappointment. They fall to 2-2. And again, when you lose 35-6, you got to take a look at yourself in the mirror and say, we got to improve here. Texas A&M dominated by the Bengal Tigers in Baton Rouge. Sam Leavitt, a big game, and they were really good. They looked like the LSU team we thought they were early in the year after they hammered Clemson. Remember week one? Everybody was talking them up after the win against Clemson. Well, LSU looked that good again this week. You look good every week, don't you, Kevin?
7: Absolutely. And, folks, let me tell you right now, you want to make money this weekend, you give me a call, you'll get my college two-team parlay of the month absolutely free. Just pick up the phone and dial 888-320-7517. That's 888-320-7517.
5: Kevin's number, 888-320-7517. His two-team parlay of the month in college football, 888-320-7517. Remember Western Michigan, that team that won but lost at Michigan? They ended up losing the game on that Hail Mary. We talked about it. Well, they hosted a good Boise State team. The Boise State Broncos on the road were an 8.5-point favorite. Maddox Mattson had another big game, throwing the ball, 3 touchdowns for Boise State. Dylan Riley, huge game on the ground. And Boise State was impressive here, Kevin. They won this football game handily, 32-7.
7: Yeah, they pretty much dominated that football game. I didn't expect that, but they look for real. I mean, listen, they're going to run the table.
5: And if they run the table, they'll be in the college football playoffs. You're in the playoffs in terms of making money, because Kevin has a pure winner for you.
7: That is correct. Give me a call right now. You get my college two-team parlay of the month absolutely free. Just pick up the phone and dial 888-320-7517. That's 888-320-7517.
5: What makes you so great at what you do?
7: Honesty, integrity, most important, making money for my clients. That's what the difference between everybody else.
5: Kevin's the best in the business. Give him a call for his college parlay of the month. He's going to win money for you. 888-320-7517. 888-320-7517. UCF hosted TCU. TCU was actually a field goal favorite playing on the road, but TCU turned it over 4 times. They also had 11 penalties, and UCF knocked them off 21-13.
7: Yeah, penalties will kill you each and every time. You got to pretty much minimize those penalties.
5: And it killed TCU here. They fall to 2-2, a little bit of a disappointment. Remember, they started their season losing to North Carolina. You won't lose with Kevin's opportunity.
7: That is correct. Folks, listen to me. Like I said before, if you've been listening all season long and haven't picked up the phone yet, now is the time. I have my college two-team parlay of the month, and it's yours free. The only thing you have to do is dial this phone number, 888- 3-2, let's do it over. Dial 888 320-7517. That's 888-320-7517. You get today's College Parlay of the Month absolutely free.
5: West Virginia was undefeated. They were favored at home in their Big 12 opener against Oklahoma State. But Oklahoma State's coming on. And Oklahoma State knocked them off. Very mild upset here. But Oklahoma State won it 41-24. This quarterback, Drew Mestemaker, 389 yards and three touchdowns for the Cowboys. He can throw the football. Oklahoma State's entertaining.
7: Yeah, I mean, listen, I didn't think they were this good, but they are. They're for real, that team.
5: Yeah, they knock off West Virginia. How about Vanderbilt? They went to Auburn. Auburn won the game 21-15. No miracles this week for this Vanderbilt team like they had against North Carolina State with that late fumble. But they did cover, so they're a covering machine right now, this Commodore team.
7: Yeah, they did cover against Auburn. They were losing the whole game until the fourth quarter. They made a couple of plays, field goals, and a touchdown at Auburn. You know, they're just not a good football team, and Vanderbilt did get the cover.
5: But you have a good, you have better than a good, you have a great selection for our listeners.
7: That is correct. College Parlay of the Month, it's yours, absolutely free. All you have to do is pick up the phone and dial 888-320-7517. That's 888-320-7517.
5: Kevin, I do want to talk a little bit about UCLA. We've talked a lot about USC from the Los Angeles market, but UCLA is 4-0. They went to Maryland as a very slight favorite, and they slaughtered the Terps 54-3. UCLA has a great running back in Wayne Knight. He has scored 9 touchdowns this year. He's doing a great job, 100 yards and a score in this game. But with Knight on the ground, they have identity at UCLA. Hey, are the Bruins this good? We shall see, I guess, when they play Oregon in a couple weeks.
7: Yeah, I mean, we'll see how good they are. But, yeah, they're playing good football now, better than they did last year.
5: Yeah, they're far superior to a year ago, and a humbling loss for Maryland, 54-3. The Terps fall to 2-2. Again, this Wayne Knight is a wonderful running back for UCLA. And you have a wonderful opportunity for everyone who's listening.
7: That's right. Everybody who's listening, you have everything to gain, nothing to lose. I'm giving you tonight's information, okay, on my two-team parlay of the month in college football, yours absolutely free. It's simple, folks. Pick up the phone. You dial 888-320-7517. 888-320-7517.
5: All right, Kevin, let's talk about a couple games that are going to go off today. One, of course, is Ohio State and Iowa. The Buckeyes, they feel this is an opportunity for them to get back on track after the early season loss to Texas. Your thoughts about the Buckeyes as a 2-touchdown favorite playing the Hawkeyes?
7: Listen, they got all the talent in the world on that team. They just got to keep playing. They should run the table, and they will be in the playoffs.
5: Ohio State, the Buckeyes, they feel confident. They feel like they put it back together the last couple weeks. But Iowa's coming off that great win in Michigan. Should be a wonderful game. 14 points is a lot of points to lay for the Buckeyes. In fact, all these key games, the teams that are favored are road teams. Notre Dame at North Carolina is intriguing to me. Notre Dame's obviously better than North Carolina. Can Bill Belichick slow down the Fighting Irish, who are a 3-touchdown favorite, Kevin?
7: It's going to be tough. I can say that much.
5: Yeah, it's going to be tough. Notre Dame, a very, very powerful team. And the last game I want to mention here before we say goodbye is Miami at Clemson. I think this one's interesting because of how many points Miami's laying here. Clemson is playing a little bit better. They had a win at Cal last week. Miami is giving up 16.5 points here. That's a big number on the road. I know the Canes are good, but that's a lot of points, Kevin.
7: I can't remember the last time Clemson was a dog at home. Nevertheless, a double-digit dog at home. So it's going to be a good game.
5: It really is. It'll be a fun environment at Clemson. The Heisman odds, I like these. Jeremiah Smith, who had 4 touchdown receptions last week for Ohio State against Illinois, he's the favorite now. He's number one ranked in terms of the favorite on the Heisman. Mensa of Miami's second, followed by Chambliss. And Kamario Taylor, who I think is an interesting story. He was 150-1, the Mississippi State quarterback, but he's thrown for 12 touchdowns already this year, 1,200 yards, very few interceptions. He's up there as well. Kamario Taylor of Mississippi State making a move in the Heisman odds. Is it good to bet on the Heisman race? It changes every week.
7: It does. They basically make the odds on how the guy plays that week.
5: Give Kevin a call, 888-320-7517. That's 888-320-7517. He will make you a lot of money. Kevin, let's do it again next week.
7: Absolutely.
5: For Kevin Todd and engineer Matt Morgan, I'm Randy Rosenblum. Until next time, may all your bets be winning ones. Against the spread.
8: Records are one of these world records.
9: Did you used to have a Guinness Book of World Records? I had one as a kid. I used to love reading through it.
8: Of course. Who didn't have one of those?
9: Yeah, kids in the 80s had those.
8: The cowbell record. Here's the thing with the Guinness Book of World Records.

0: huge story it was at the beginning of the NFL season when Sean McVay and the Los Angeles Rams decided, all right, we're going to do things a little bit different. We're not arriving a week early. We're actually not even arriving several days early to our international game in Australia. We're arriving the day before, and we're going to keep Pacific time. Well, this isn't quite the same thing, but it is unusual the way Kalen DeBoer is going about the way he's bringing his team to Starkville. Like Amber said, they left Tuscaloosa this morning. The game kicks off at noon Eastern.
1: At 11 a.m. local time.
0: Yeah, they left this morning. And here's Kalen DeBoer telling you why they went that route.
2: I just trusted what was done before here. So 2023, sure. It was done the same way, you
3: right.
2: know. And so here in Tuscaloosa, and you know, you want those accommodations and things like that when it comes to meeting rooms and such. And we have that here with our hotel and all of that. And just I think when it comes to staying at a place that suits what we need, you know, I don't know if those places kind of fulfilled those right. expectations. And so other teams have been staying recently here in Tuscaloosa as they come through heading up that way. So yeah, again, it's been done before,
3: right.
2: just as recent as 3 years ago. So it worked then. We got to make sure we continue to stay with that. And I guess I just trust a lot of what we have done in the past, and right. that's the best way to do it.
0: So that was Kalen.
1: I have a hard time believing, Zaslow, that other teams are staying in Tuscaloosa when they're playing Mississippi State in Starkville. It's a 90-minute drive, but I have a hard time believing that. There's no hotels in Starkville, Mississippi. I know it's small, Zaslow, but all these college towns are small. Come on.
0: So what time, and that's courtesy of Kalen DeBoer's appearance on Hey Coach this week, what time do we assume 90-minute drive? You're probably getting to game, you want to get to game 3 hours early, I would
1: right.
0: think.
1: It's an 11 a.m. kickoff.
0: So we're talking at the latest, they're leaving Tuscaloosa 6:30 in the morning.
1: I would think so. I think that's a 5 a.m. wake up for those kids. And that is significantly earlier than if they had just stayed at a hotel, I would imagine, in Starkville, Mississippi. So I think that this is a little bit of a risk. I mean, I understand what he's saying. I guess it's familiarity versus them having a little bit more sleep and having a little bit more lenient of a schedule. So we'll see how it works out for them today. What's interesting, it's not as if these guys are staying in their own beds. You know, they're still staying at the team hotel in Tuscaloosa. So either way, you're uprooted, you're in a hotel, you're kind of dealing with those things. Is it the familiarity of the hotel in Tuscaloosa versus Starkville? Is it that much of a market difference? It's an interesting thought by Kalen DeBoer, that's for sure.
0: And again, if they get off to a slow start, is it because of the early morning bus ride, or is it because, yeah, they've been getting off to slow starts multiple times this season? 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She's Amber Wilson. I'm Jonathan Zaslow. Coming up next, from Alabama's current coach to the news made by their former coach this week. That's next on ESPN Radio and the ESPN app.
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0: Today.
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18: And, you know, there's also a part of this that helps you retain the players on your team.
19: So, Amber, why are so many people against the Protect College Sports Act, specifically from the side of the players?
20: Well, the issue is that the player doesn't have a seat at the table. And a lot of people say this thing should be collectively bargained, right? Akin to pro sports. And there you would have a players union, you would have a players union representative, and they would represent, of course, the entire mass of players in bargaining an agreement with the league. The problem is the landscape of collegiate sports. It's darn near impossible, if not completely impossible, for players to unionize. There are so many hurdles that would have to be jumped over, including different state laws, different federal laws. There's private universities, there's public universities.
19: And we wouldn't just be talking about football players.
20: And that's the other problem. People forget, this isn't 32 teams with 1,600 players like it is in the NFL. This is about a million players, if you want to also include JUCO and all the levels that exist, a million players across over 80 sports, Jonathan Zaslow. So this is no small task. You obviously are not going to have a singular union that can possibly represent the interests of all those players, because there's such unbelievably varied interests. And then we can add to that the complications of the fact that we're talking 3 to 5 years for what would be these union members. So it's just not going to happen. I mean,
19: and then whose interests mean more when you're talking about the sport of football compared to, I don't know, pick any of the, you know, lesser revenue sports.
20: Well, and the reality is that over 80% of athletes in college play in non-revenue sports. And so that's not helpful, even if they did get a seat at the table and they were negotiating these sorts of things. People think of this as just D1 football. People think of this as SEC and Big Ten football. And that's not at all what we're talking about. This College Sports Act does do a lot to try to protect those lesser sports. It mandates that D1 schools cannot cut those other non-revenue producing sports, the Olympic sports, as we like to call so many of them. They can't cut them because they're managing a budget that largely pertains to the important sports. So that's one of the good things that I would argue that Protect College Sports Act does. It's a shame there's no seat at the table. That doesn't mean that there's no protection for the athlete herein. There's still a lot of protections for the athlete. The athlete still has the opportunity to make unlimited money from NIL, but you did hear the caveat there from Nick Saban, and this is where the athlete would probably take issue. Nick Saban said if those deals were, I can't remember what he called it, but viable or whatever word he used there to describe the NIL deals. What he means is as long as they're not coming from booster collectives. So right now, there's these collectors of rich people that went to these schools that is quite, they're just Mark Cuban. He's just quite literally paying these players at Indiana. He's not actually getting anything in return for doing that over that, other than the joy, I guess, of Indiana winning a natty last season. But there's no return on his investment from a personal perspective. That's obviously a very unusual system. This bill would get rid of that, where now you have to do something for your NIL. It can't just come from a collective. You know, Kawhi has to plant the tree. He can't just show up allegedly and get the money from aspiration. That's the sort of thing that we're talking about. We're talking about salary cap intervention.
19: Not the end of this story, which obviously has major implications, not just for college football, as Amber mentions there, but for all of collegiate sports. She's Amber Wilson. I'm Jonathan Zaslow. 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We got some huge action in college football today, which gets going a little more than an hour from now. Coming up, who's in, who's out? It's time for the committee. The only committee that matters. That's next on ESPN Radio's College Campus Tour on ESPN Radio.
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6: 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I'm Scott Inman. Thanks for tuning in. The next hour is full of information to help you feel more educated about your money. Whether you're just starting out or you're already retired, odds are there's something in this hour that will apply to you. We're kicking off the hour with the financial headlines you need to know about. And after that, it's the Get Ready for the Future show, answering your questions like this one. My wife and I turned 65 this winter and need to figure out Medicare before open enrollment. How do we decide between original Medicare with a supplement and Medicare Advantage? And I'll be back after that with the fastest 4 minutes in finance. This week, it's a look at what sectors might perform better with interest rates going up. We've got an hour of straight talk coming your way on Gen Wealth Radio. Coming to you from the sixth floor of Three Financial Center in West Little Rock, Arkansas, it is time once again for the Gen Wealth Radio Hour. We are glad to have you along. My name is Scott Inman. And it starts, as you saw there on the graphic, if you're watching on our video version, with the What's Happening segment, where our marketing team scours the internet for everything that's kind of making waves from a financial perspective and brings it to us and lets us kind of
3: weigh in on it. And today, weighing in for the Gen Wealth Radio Hour for the very first time, I feel like I'm announcing a boxer at a boxing match. Weighing
5: that's right.
3: in. I'm not gonna tell anybody your weight. That's
5: it
3: not
5: doesn't
3: a problem.
5: Matter.
3: It doesn't matter. Jason Marshall is with us today. How are you, sir?
8: Listen, I am tickled pink, downright giddy to be here. Blessed and fortunate. Mama, I have made it. I'm here with the Scott Inman.
3: Oh, yeah.
8: Yes.
3: Yeah, that's really making it.
8: It really is. You just don't know.
3: Oh, you're flattering me. I appreciate it. That's the way you get in to this show, is you just keep flattering me and you'll be
8: that's it.
3: Like I have any say-so in who's on there. But Jason's been with us now for over a year, right?
8: Yes, I have.
3: As a general team member. Tell us a little bit about your background and what brought you to us.
8: Yeah, so, you know, as most people in the insurance and financial services world, this is an industry that chose me. I didn't choose it, right? And so I kind of made my entry point about a decade ago at New York Life Insurance Company. Did that for a couple of years, went really well, enjoyed it, learned a lot. But I wanted to kind of venture out and go into the independent space. But as I was going into the independent space, I got picked up by a brokerage firm that said, hey, we really could use some help and we're really growing and expanding. And so they made me an offer in 2018 to be a part of a brokerage firm. And that's actually how I met Gen Wealth. And so during that time of actually being a broker for Gen Wealth, helping find the best life insurance, long-term care, disability, and annuities, a yearning and a burning kind of came in 2024. At the end of 2024, I kind of put in a bug, and I told Chad, which is a fellow advisor here, I said, man, you know, I really miss being on the retail side of things. And so, of course, one thing led to another. He let Janet and John know that I had an interest, and they immediately reached out to me, which I'm so blessed, fortunate, and thankful that they did. And as of May of 2025, I have been with Gen Wealth, and it has been an absolute dream.
3: Yeah, right here in the Little Rock office with us.
8: So right here.
3: That's just a few steps down the hallway here from where we do the show. But this is your first Gen Wealth radio appearance, but you have done lots of videos for us already, so this ought to be second nature to you, right?
8: We shall see. We shall see. Listen, charge it to my head and not my heart if I make any missteps or anything like that or misspeak anything, okay?
3: Yeah, you're going to be good.
8: I appreciate it.
3: You ready to... So this is easy. This is the easy part here. We're going to take some news or some things making... catching interest on social media, some articles that we've pulled, and kind of just talk about what our thoughts are on it.
8: Got it.
3: So the first topic, it comes from a 24/7 Wall Street article, but it is quoting a guy named George Camel. Many people may be familiar with him. He's on the Dave Ramsey team, so he is a Ramseyanite, if you want to call him that.
8: Okay.
3: So that kind of tells you where his thinking path goes.
8: Okay.
3: And we're big fans of Dave Ramsey on this show, but Dave, just like George, doesn't get everything right all the time. And I'm not going to say this is not right, but it just kind of deserves a little bit of a perspective check, I think. But see, if you're watching on our video side, the title of that of this article is, he paid $115,000 into Social Security. George Camel says it cost him $2 million. Your number might be bigger. Now, that's a great headline. And you'll find out, man, these guys write great headlines. But the concept here, if you're not already catching the gist of it, is George Camel is going viral with a claim that a worker who paid $115,000 into Social Security, basically Social Security tax, over the course of their career, effectively lost out on $2 million. Now, the comparison that is that if he would have put that same amount of money into the market and invested at a steady 10% annual return, and that's the first alarm bell we ought to ring right there. We don't quote 10% annual returns. That's going to be difficult to do. And that's the first problem with this. But if it did receive 10% annual return, it would have grown by $2.4 million by retirement. Now, that's a great comparison to make. My first response when you and I were talking about this is I don't know why we're making it, because Social Security is not an option for most people to opt out of. The vast majority of us have to pay that tax, so it's not like we have a choice here. But it is not a comparison used to say, hey, we should privatize Social Security. I think if you read in the article, George is basically saying don't count on Social Security to be your savior in retirement, and we would agree with that, but to say it's a waste of money to put into Social Security, I think that's where we draw a line and say we're different than that.
8: Absolutely. Listen, you know, I'll just kind of use this analogy, right? Your pant size and my pant size are different, right? And so when you look at these things and you hear these things, just remember these are not one size fits all approaches to when it comes to your finances, right? I would say that some things are good, and this is not a knock against George, but an old saying I heard a while ago, you have to chew the meat and spit out the bone. You have to be very vigilant when it comes to getting this information and see how it could be applicable to your situation. But the biggest takeaway or the biggest piece of advice that I would give is whenever you get information like this, because it's a lot of it, would you agree?
3: Oh, yeah, absolutely.
8: You want to go, like, you want to get it from somebody that is credentialed, that is licensed, that has been in the trenches, yeah. You know, doing plans with individuals, families, and business owners.
3: Yeah.
8: And one of the ways that you can verify that, just being in the industry, you want to go to a place called FINRA Broker Check. That's how you see if this person is really who they say they are, or, you know, are they verified or qualified to give the information that they're given?
3: Yeah, and I think that's a great point. George, on Dave Ramsey's team, Dave Ramsey was once licensed, and he chose to let that license lapse, and I think primarily so that he could say whatever the heck he wanted to say.
8: Yes.
3: And he has helped millions of people get out of debt and live a better financial life. So this is certainly no knock on the organization. But sometimes when you cast a wide net, it is too wide. And I think that when you make a declarative statement that is insinuating that Social Security is a lousy way and a lousy place to put $115,000, and you should instead put it in the market and would be better off, I think you're opening yourself up for a lot of holes to be punched in that.
8: Absolutely.
3: Because the idea here really is that both are very important for retirement. Okay.
8: Right.
3: We believe very much that Social Security should be counted on as part of your retirement, and even though it is in a bad shape, right? It's got a lot of problems. We've talked about it many times on this show, that the trustees put out a report every year and the projecting a cut in benefits that's coming if no legislative changes are made. And that latest report says 2033 or 2032 actually is when that's going to happen. So if no legislative changes are made, the trust fund runs out of money in 2032, benefits would be cut. Yes, benefits would keep coming, but they would be cut. We believe they're ultimately going to do the right thing and make some changes to Social Security so that doesn't happen. But even if that does, those cuts would still say you're going to get guaranteed income in retirement. And what this statement doesn't talk about is if you live a long life,
8: right,
3: and you have that money in the market, you have the risk of running out during a downturn because, A, we're not going to quote you a 10% annual return.
8: Right.
3: We're more like 8. And that's over a very long period of time. And if you are pulling money out during a bear market, that could accelerate the depletion of your assets, whereas Social Security, those checks are going to keep coming no matter how long you live. And the cumulative payout for you is going to be substantially more than $115,000 if you live a long life. So both the pieces here are very important to someone's retirement.
8: Absolutely, and that's why it's very important that you get with a licensed advisor. You know, I've heard a saying a while ago, it says, those who can't teach, right? So for those, you need to get with somebody who actually does this day in, day out, lives, eats, sleeps, and breathes, planning to see what's best for your unique situation.
3: All right, so good stuff there. Our second one kind of talks a little bit about Social Security as well. I don't know if you've heard about the so-called Bernie bump that may be coming down the pike from Washington. The $2,400 Social Security Bernie bump is going viral, but the real formula leaves millions with just $40. This also from 24/7 Wall Street. So this is a claim spreading fast on social media. It says this proposed Bernie bump from Bernie Sanders would put a flat $2,400 a year or $200 a month increase into every Social Security recipient's pocket. Now, this sounds simple. It sounds universal. Sounds like a great idea, and it may be a great idea. But again, when you read the headlines and don't dig into the underneath, sometimes you get a little bit off base because this is actually not true, Jason. It is not going to be an across-the-board $2,400 a year, and right. It's also not law yet and a long way from it. So this is a big Washington promise that no one should count on.
8: You know, the Bernie bump, it sounds like a dance. Do the Bernie bump.
3: Yeah, it does.
8: But listen, that is absolutely true, Scott. whenever you're looking at something like this, again, you have to take this information with a grain of salt. And the major red flag that I'm hearing, it's not in law yet. Yeah. So you have to go with the information. You have to go with the facts over the feelings. And so, again, do not count your chickens before they hatch, because then you can basically put yourself in a pickle.
3: Yeah, so the deal here is, even if this does pass, the as it is now, the actual bill only raises the benefit formulas first, what's called a BIN point, replacement factor, that's a government term if ever I've heard one, from 90% to 95%. So in real plain English, it basically means not everybody's getting that flat amount across the board. It is going to be somewhat income-based, so the lower-income people are more likely to get the $200 a month raise, and I think that's a good thing. I don't know the particulars of how we're going to pay for that, and that would be my the other side of that I would have to look into. But
8: absolutely,
3: just the idea of people who are living on a fixed income getting a $200 a month guaranteed raise for the rest of their life, I like the idea of that, and I'm not so concerned about people who are higher earners not getting the $200. But the point here is, as you said, it has not become law, may never become law. And when you get all your information on social media and start applying that in any way to your specific situation, that's where we need to hold the phone, draw the line, and say, let's plan with what we know until something changes.
8: Absolutely. And if something changes at that point, that's when you should pivot and adjust to those changes. So I agree wholeheartedly.
3: Yeah, so it does point out the challenges that Social Security has, as we talked about in the last piece as well. But right now, that is still meandering its way through Congress and may never become law. The Bernie bump may never get off the starting line. So we'll see what happens there. But plan with what you can plan with.
8: There
3: control
8: you go.
3: What you can control.
8: There you go.
3: And don't count on Social Security to be the savior for your retirement.
8: All absolutely.
3: Right. You ready for the next one?
8: Let's jump right into it.
3: Okay. We are sticking. We're getting a lot from 24/7 Wall Street these days. This is our third topic in a row from them. And the headline states, retirees who spend from the wrong account first run out about 3 years sooner. Here's the order that adds six figures. All right. So this is challenging what is mentioned in the article as conventional wisdom that says you spend your taxable accounts first, so that's your non-retirement accounts, and then your traditional retirement accounts, whether it's 401ks or IRAs, and then save your Roth money for last because it's tax-free. Now, I suppose this is conventional retirement wisdom. I'm not sure it's what we, I'm damn sure that it's not necessarily what we apply here at GenWealth in our retirement income planning. It is a great point that it makes in terms of how you, which accounts you take from and how you pull your income in retirement does matter from a taxation standpoint. And
8: absolutely.
3: Having a tax strategy as well as an investment strategy makes perfect sense. But I would say that we would probably, in most cases, not be tapping the non-retirement money first. Now, again, to your point earlier, it is an individual plan and based on the individual situation. So there's not a conventional blanket way that we set up retirement withdrawals at GenWealth. I'll give you a couple of examples here. So when it might make sense to spend taxable accounts first, you've got somebody who retires before age 59 and a half. They cannot access their traditional accounts, their traditional retirement accounts. They can access some of their Roth IRA assets, but the most effective way is to have bridge assets in taxable accounts if they retire at 55 that gets them to 59 and a half. In that case, we would want to be tapping into that. And as another example, though, the opposite of that is if somebody has highly appreciated non-retirement assets and doesn't need all of their money to fund their retirement income plan. In other words, they've overfunded retirement, we call it. They have money accessible to sit on the sidelines that isn't going to be scheduled or planned on withdrawal. That money would make sense to never be touched because when it does get passed on to heirs, there's something called a step-up in cost basis that occurs that allows those heirs to sell after the death of their parents or whoever they're receiving the money from. with a step up to the cost basis that is attached to the date of death of the deceased owner. So it makes sense from a transition of wealth to leave that money on the sidelines. So right. There's two examples that would totally change how you would want to be withdrawing your assets in retirement. But let's get to this. This article is really kind of talking about Jason trying to convert, do Roth conversions and figuring that out in terms of how it's going to affect your retirement income.
8: Absolutely. And just like you heard it, folks, you know, there are multiple ways to skin a cat in this situation. The thing that really threw up a red flag for me is the definitive end of this headline where it says, here's the order that adds six figures. Again, you just do not know. So whenever you hear information like this, read information like this, you want to just stop and think, how does this apply to me? And before you make any moves, listen, reach out, you know, to an advisor again and let us find out if that's the best thing for you in your situation. I'll just use a quick example. You know, you got a general doctor and a specialist. You wouldn't want a general doctor or a generalized statement in this instance trying to tell you about your heart, you know. And so that's where you want to just make sure that you are, again, reaching out to the professionals to help you find out what's best for you and your situation. It's really a tailor-made approach and not a one-size-fits-all approach.
3: Yeah, so this standard order that the article talks about, it also brings up the idea of if you are using taxable and then traditional and deferring withdrawals from the traditional retirement accounts, you could get yourself into an RMD situation where your taxes could get out of control. And that is valid. But most of our clients are going to begin taking withdrawals from traditional IRAs long before their RMD age, which, by the way, now for most people is going to be 75. If you were born 1960 or later, you're actually not going to have to take any out. But so I do believe letting that IRA grow unchecked during a good market cycle could potentially force you into a higher tax bracket. So that's why it does make sense to begin withdrawals earlier in your retirement from those traditional IRAs, or get into your plan how to convert some of those dollars over to Roth dollars so that you don't have to, you're not required to make a withdrawal from that. But I would also say the clients that we work with, Jason, they don't have a lot of taxable account money. Most of their money has been put into their 401k over their continued working career. So that's really what they're working with. But as far as the Roth dollars, we do like the Roth dollars to be positioned for growth and to be at the end, but accessible anytime you need extra lump sum purchases in retirement. If you have to replace a new car, if you want to go on a once-in-a-lifetime trip, that's a great place to tap and not have to worry about what effect it's going to have on your taxes, because it doesn't have any. It doesn't count toward your taxable income. So, again, no one-size-fits-all approach here on which account you should withdraw from. Not a universal approach. Here at GenWealth, it is an individual approach based on your unique circumstances. So definitely keep that in mind and reach out to an advisor to get your unique plan for you and not take this universal advice. If you'd like to do that, here at GenWealth, we have our ready-to-retire process that you can step into, and all you have to do is call 866-653-PLAN or 866-653-7526 to get started. You can also send an email to info@getreadyforthefuture.com. Now, we only have a few seconds left here on our segment, but this one's going to go pretty quick, so we're going to go ahead and hit it. This one's about Medicare.
8: Yeah.
3: From thestreet.com, and the headline reads, your Medicare plan may cost more in 2027. What to check? This is good information. The annual notice of change letters are landing in mailboxes right now. And you know, when people get stuff in their mail, especially from the government, they might just throw it away, Jason. And that's a mistake this year.
8: Absolutely.
3: You want to talk a little bit about that?
8: Yeah. Like he said, the annual notice of change letters have started going out. And so, again, when it comes to Medicare plans, they can often change. And so you want to make sure that you get with somebody that is Medicare certified, wink, wink, which is me. And I would love to take a look at kind of where you are right now and see if the plan that you're currently in is still the best thing for you, or if there needs to be a change to what your plan is. And so make sure that when you get that letter in the mail, read it. And if you don't understand it, give us a call and we can basically help break it down and educate you on what you need to do or should not do this Medicare enrollment period.
3: Yeah, because premiums could be higher.
8: Absolutely.
3: Drug coverages could be changing.
8: Absolutely.
3: New cost sharing rules could be implemented in 2027. And that's even for people who are perfectly happy with their current plan.
8: Yes.
3: You need to get that review started. Open enrollment runs October 15th through December 7th. And
8: yes,
3: that letter is the only real preview of what is changing before the window opens. So read the letter. Don't throw it away. If you get that ANOC letter, annual notice of change letter from Medicare, be sure to open it up and get with a professional. You can contact Jason here at GenWealth by the same number we talked about a moment ago and have a Medicare consultation. Check your coverage out. Make sure there's no need for change. All right, that's it for the What's Happening segment today. Stay tuned. The Get Ready for the Future show answering your questions starts right now.
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12: 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That's just not true. It's not about some well-kept secret of the wealthy. It's about finding the right information and knowing how to apply it. On the Get Ready for the Future show, we're answering your questions so you can start making real financial change today. The journey to true financial independence begins right here, and it starts with you.
3: Continuing our mission to help people discover, protect, and share true financial independence, this is the Get Ready for the Future show answering your questions about money. And you can get your questions in very easily to us. I'll tell you in just a moment how to do that. But first, I want to welcome you in. My name is Scott Inman on the Get Ready for the Future show. With us this week, co-hosting is Jason Marshall. Jason making his first appearance on the Get Ready for the Future show. And you ready to answer some questions today?
8: Yes. You know what? I'm blessed and fortunate to be here. I'm just tickle pink and downright giddy. And I just appreciate the opportunity to just come and just share it, you know, share some time with you. You know, I would just tell everybody, Mama, I made it. I'm here with Scott Inman. And so I'm ready to just jump right into it.
3: Yeah, that's not going to get you any extra money. Flatter me over here. But we are glad to have you along. You know, at some point, everybody on the team cycle, well, almost everybody on the team cycles through that chair.
8: Right.
3: You feeling pretty good? Are you nervous? You've done videos for the team before.
8: Absolutely.
3: It's not like you haven't done this on camera stuff before.
8: I would say it's a mixture of both, nervous, but also a little relaxed. So the longer I'm getting into it, the better I'm starting to feel. So just, you know, work with me.
3: Yeah. Jason's been on the team a little more than a year, comes to us from the insurance world and is now licensed financial advisor, ready to help people discover, protect, and share
8: true financial independence. That's it.
3: All right. Let's dive in. We're ready for our first question. Oh, I already got that up there. I promised everybody that I would tell you how to get your question in. We'll do that after this question. First up is Marilyn from Russellville. My husband and I did everything right. Saved for decades, paid off the house, no debt. We retired last year with $1.2 million. But every time we want to travel or help a grandkid with tuition, I feel guilty, like we'll run out. Is that normal? Yes, Marilyn, it is. It is very difficult. We have found from working with dozens, hundreds, thousands of retirees, if you take GenWealth Corporate for sure, thousands of people, if we walk them into their financial independence days, it is normal at the beginning of that process, before they have a plan, and that's what we'll get to, it's very difficult to just flip a switch from savings and accumulating to distribution and spending, because you're used to wanting to see in your work life that number do nothing but go up, right? Think about how you feel when the market has a bad day. You know, we've got a lot of clients that when they first came to us, they were checking it every day, right?
0: Right.
3: And every time you think about how it feels when it goes down, especially as you get closer to retirement, you don't want to see that number go down. You only want to see it go up. So now you're fearful going in without a plan that even though you've saved a nice nest egg, Marilyn, of $1.2 million, how do I spend it in an efficient way? And I want to do this and I want to do that. My first question to you is, have you built a retirement income plan?
0: Yes.
3: Because it's more than just in case. That money was not saved, I would imagine, to just be there just in case. It was to fund your retirement and the dream retirement that you have, like the things you're talking about, helping grandkids or traveling. So the plan, Jason, sets up the guardrails.
0: Right.
3: And when I say the plan, at GenWealth, the plan is a monthly income stream created from your assets.
0: Absolutely. And that's what I'm learning as I've become part of the team, right? You have to have your required income, and then you stack on top of that the desired income. And that's where the desired portion comes in. You want a desire to do the things with your grandchildren and you want to travel. That's actually a part of the ready to retire process. When we actually sit down with you, Marilyn, we're going to figure out, like, what are your hopes, goals, dreams, and desires? And we want to basically hold you accountable to live those things out. And we'll try to figure out where you are now versus where you like to be. And if there's any gaps in that plan, together we'll be able to bridge to help you get where you're trying to go. And so I don't think you should feel guilty if you have properly planned with an advisor. Yeah, what do you think?
3: I think so. And I think that, you know, the thing she says here that I really like, she's paid off the house. They have no debt, right? So your cost of living should be pretty low. Maybe even it's going to be covered with your two Social Security checks. I don't know that. We need to do the planning first. But if your basic living expenses are covered by your guaranteed income sources, like Social Security, then you're going to take that $1.2 million and apply it specifically and only to a desired income stream. So you could have monthly income coming in from that $1.2 million and have a plan mapped out to show you that if I spend this amount per month, per year, get annual raises because of the investment strategy that will be implemented with that, all the way until age 90, till the youngest spouse is age 90. That's when we like to plan for. And at that point, we're still not running you out of money. There's still money there in case you live a long life. Think about what that would do to your mentality when it comes to, hey, we want to travel or we want to help the grandkids with tuition. If that money is coming in on a monthly basis already and being added to your savings account until you need it or being used every month, however you want to do it, think about what that would do to your mentality.
0: Absolutely. And listen, you know, I'm looking here and your question says you retired last year. Listen, we would be more than happy to do a diagnostic on what's already been put in place. Really having a full out plan, that's going to work. And so just because you retired last year does not mean that we can't take your existing plan and reconstruct it in a way that's actually going to help you live out your hopes, goals, dreams, and desires without the feeling of guilt or anxiety.
3: Yeah, there's no question about that. Most investment advisors are focused on investments.
0: That's it.
3: And that's great, but that's all they typically are focused
0: on. That is it.
3: And retirement is about way more than just your investments. So if you want to get started, Marilyn, on building that plan, I think Jason's point is great. It doesn't matter that you're already retired. It's not too late to build the plan.
0: That's right.
3: But it is critical that you do it. You can reach out by calling 866-653-PLAN. That's 866-653-7526. 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
0: That's right.
3: Info at GetReadyForTheFuture.com. Begin walking through the Ready to Retire process with us, Marilyn. And anybody else that's feeling worried or guilty, like she says, I feel guilty, we'll run out of money with $1.2 million. Absolutely understandable. 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I want to remind you, we now offer estate planning services, and we have an in-house estate planning specialist. So if you'd like to reach out today to book a consultation and begin building your power of attorney, healthcare directive, will, trust, see about your need for a trust, you can reach out via those same numbers I told you a moment ago, 866-653-PLAN. That's 866-653-7526 or info at GetReadyForTheFuture.com. I'm going to throw one more number out. Yeah, I mentioned this at the top of the show, and I never did anything about it. But we love answering your questions. That's what we do every week on the Get Ready for the Future show. We're about to go into our second question this week. If you want to get one in to us, if you've got something on your mind about Social Security, retirement, maybe you feel guilty like Marilyn about spending, want to know what you should do about that, you can text your question or you can call this number and leave a voicemail, 501-381-5228, 501-381-5228. And that is going to lead us to our next question from Kevin in Conway. My wife and I turn 65 this winter and need to figure out Medicare before open enrollment. Everyone has a different opinion. Original Medicare with a supplement or Medicare Advantage. How do we decide? Well, that's a great question, Kevin. And we do find that a lot of our clients, as they walk closer to that age 65, whether they're working or not, they do have a big challenge in finding out the right information about Medicare enrollment, what choices to make. And honestly, the choice you make this Medicare enrollment season can shape your costs and care for years. So let's talk about how to simplify the decision before the window closes. And Jason, you're in a great position to be answering this question.
0: Yeah, you know, I would say whenever you're looking at Medicare, I believe that getting with a financial advisor that's Medicare certified or a financial advisor firm that has somebody that can help with Medicare is a big advantage over just going with the typical run-of-the-mill Medicare agent. And the reason I say that is because it can get pretty complex, not just understanding the parts of Medicare, whether it be Part A, Part B, Part C, Part D, but also seeing how that coordinates with Social Security and what they call IRMA, and how that could potentially affect your premiums based on how much income you're taking. So it's a lot of information to take in, and it's not just about just the specific product, but you got to make sure that the Medicare product that you're getting is also coordinating properly with your financial plan. So it's a lot going on there. But you definitely want to get with a specialist like myself, and let's just talk about the different parts that it involves. And then again, it's not a one size fits all approach. You want to make sure that, you know, if you are somebody that travels a lot and you want to make sure that you have a large network of healthcare professionals to utilize, you know, maybe a supplement plan may work. Or, you know, if you're looking at something where you want to like a low to no premium, then you may want to look at an Advantage plan. So it's so much different or so many different levers that you can pull. And so, again, just to come in and let us take a look at everything to make sure that it all is in alignment, that's what we'd be more than happy to do for you.
3: Yeah, there's lots of questions to consider. Just a few more to drop in there on top of what you've already stated, Jason. Do you travel often or split time between states? Probably not applicable to a lot of people, but if it is, that favors Original Medicare's flexibility.
0: Right.
3: Are your current doctors and specialists in the Medicare Advantage network you're considering? You need to check that before you enroll, obviously. And how does your health look over the next few years? That's a hard predictor, but certainly if you have something chronic going on, you're going to know that's going to be an issue. So more frequent or specialized care tends to favor the predictability of a supplement. So
0: absolutely.
3: Lots of questions to consider. I would certainly suggest that you reach out to Jason on our team to book that Medicare consulting appointment. And just for everybody else, maybe the person that asked this question already knew this, but open enrollment turns or starts October 15th.
0: Absolutely.
3: So it's coming up.
0: Coming
3: and
0: up.
3: It runs through December 7th, and change is taking effect the following January. So that's your window to switch in either direction. And outside of that window, the changes get much harder. So this is the moment to get it right for sure.
0: And I'll just say that really this isn't a decision that you want to make from a mailer in a mailbox or just like one of those little jingles where you're watching like your Westerns. You want to make sure that you get to with somebody that's here locally. You know, just like you say, you go to the butcher that you go to, the meat just tastes better when it's local, right? And so you want to get with somebody here locally and not overseas trying to sell you something. So if you get those crazy calls or mailers, just even if you have an interest in whatever is being conveyed to you on those commercials or mailers, bring them in. I'd love to take a look at it to see if we can get you something comparable and if it makes sense for your situation.
3: Yeah, those ribeyes, that's the real deal when you get them local. Hey, this is the question of the week. So congratulations to you, Kevin. Thanks for sending in that question. We'd love to send you a free Get Ready for the Future Show tumbler for being named the question of the week. And to claim it, just send us an email. Send it to show@getreadyforthefuture.com. Moving on to Grant from Pine Bluff. Grant writes, I'm 42 and my company switched us to a high deductible plan with an HSA. My CPA says to max it out, not just use it for copays. Is an HSA worth prioritizing over my 401k or Roth? Well, I certainly wouldn't say prioritize it over the 401k or Roth, but Grant, the HSA, and for everybody listening that's not familiar with that acronym, it's a health savings account, is a great opportunity to pad more into your retirement savings for healthcare costs. And we'll get to why it's not just for healthcare costs. You know, that's the thing. But the HSA, I love it for anybody that has an opportunity. You know, when he says the CPA should max it out, I don't really know what the CPA's logic there is, but it's probably tax related, right? He's a CPA or she's a CPA, right? This is a triple tax advantage account. It's the only thing out there for that because the contributions go in to a health savings account pre-tax, so it reduces what you owe on a year-to-year basis. So that's a good reason to make contributions to it. Now, that's no different than the 401k, right? You get if it's a pre-tax contribution, you get a tax deduction for making that contribution. So that's the same. But here's where things are different with the HSA when compared to the 401k. The growth inside the account is never taxed, unlike the 401k, where the growth is tax deferred, meaning you don't have to pay as it grows, but when you withdraw it in retirement, it's taxed at ordinary income tax rates. Well, qualified withdrawals from an HSA for medical expenses come out completely tax-free. So you've got tax deductible contributions, tax deferred or tax-free growth, and tax-free withdrawals. That's the three tax advantages you'll have by going into that health savings account. So I understand why the CPA would say go all in on it. And if you could afford to do that, I would absolutely do that. However, again, going back to his question, he asked, is it worth prioritizing over the 401k or Roth? I wouldn't do that. And that's where the planning comes in. Determine where you need to be putting those dollars.
0: Absolutely. Listen, that was a 30,000 foot view question, and Scott just gave you a 30,000 foot view answer. And so if you want to really get granular and into the weeds about your situation, again, let us look at all the pieces to the puzzle. They say the best piece in the puzzle, you know what the best piece in the puzzle is?
3: The last one?
0: No, it's the actual box, right? It's the actual box, so we can actually take a look at the full picture and then put all the pieces together the way that it should, you know, fit perfectly into your plan. So again, great question, but it costs nothing to come in and let us take a look at your individual situation so that you can discover, protect, and share true financial independence.
3: I like the last one because that means I'm done.
0: That's it.
3: That means the puzzle's done. But to Jason's point, I mean, just a couple of action steps. I would for sure not reduce your 401k contribution to the point where you're missing out on any of your employer match. Okay, so that's the first thing. Even without coming to see us, I'll tell you, you don't want to do that. You want the free money from your employer.
0: Absolutely.
3: So keep making that contribution. But after that max, then what do you do with those dollars, right? How do you line them up for retirement? A lot of that has to do with, back to the tax question, you know, if you have a Roth 401k component and you're able to make contributions now and have tax-free withdrawals in retirement, that's going to be big to your retirement. So that is something you still have to consider. But build the plan. Build the plan first so that you know how much do you need to contribute to retirement to turn it into the income you want when you retire so that you know you are financially independent.
0: Absolutely.
3: We can do that for you. Now, I will say here's where if you messed up and you decided to go ahead and make those maximum contributions to your

0: overfund an HSA. Chances are you're going to need it for the healthcare costs because right. we know what the healthcare cost estimates are. They are astronomical.
1: Yes,
0: the Fidelity surveys out there, I mean, it's north of $400,000 per person now, I think, or for, maybe that's the couple.
1: Goodness.
0: I think that's for the couple. So a 65-year-old couple is going to need about $400,000 out-of-pocket healthcare costs during their retirement. So you can't put too much in the HSA. And really, the contribution limits are rather restrictive anyway,
1: yeah.
0: so you're not going to really be out a whole lot of money. The limits are $4,400 for an individual and $8,750 a year for family coverage. There is an extra $1,000 catch-up if you're 55 and older. One final thing before we leave this, though, I would say also consider when putting that money in there, invest it.
1: Yeah.
0: If you're going to be maxing out your healthcare, your health savings account, don't leave it in cash. Sometimes there's not that option. We have seen people bring in HSAs from a bank, and they don't have an investment option. So they really are just in an interest-bearing account, and that's all they can do.
1: Right.
0: But if you have an HSA that allows you to invest the money, invest it. Because
1: yes.
0: that, we don't want to see that sit there in cash, or at least not anything that you plan to use for a long period of time. If you have annual copays or things you're using that for, then leave that portion in cash. But if you're building this for retirement, if you're 42, as Grant is, and he's thinking, hey, I'm going to max this out so I can have money in retirement, you're 20 years out, you don't want that sitting in cash. You want to be able to invest it for the long term. That's one of the most common mistakes I think I see with people who have an HSA is that it's all sitting in cash.
1: Oh, wow.
0: Yeah. So good stuff there, though, Grant. I hope HSAs become even more accessible for people and make sense for people because you do have to have the high deductible plan the way the rules are now. So you certainly have to have that cash savings in there to meet those deductibles. But the HSA is fantastic, a fantastic way to get the triple tax advantage and also have additional retirement dollars if needed. But get that plan together. That is the main thing you should do to determine how to direct your contributions. Want more free info about retirement investments and your money? We want to invite you to subscribe to our YouTube channel. Just search for Gen Wealth Financial Advisors on YouTube and hit the subscribe button for all our latest videos. We've got time for one more question on the show today. It's from Ashley, writing in from Memphis. I just started my first job out of college and keep hearing I need an emergency fund. She puts that in quotes for us. Before I do anything else with my money, how much do I actually need and what's the right place to keep it so it's not just sitting there doing nothing? Great question, Ashley, and it's one that is very important in terms of stair-stepping through, as Dave Ramsey calls them, the baby steps,
1: yeah,
0: right?
1: Yeah, the baby steps.
0: You don't want to skip the emergency fund. So the emergency fund is just that. It is built to be, and I would even say it's separate from a general savings account. Now, it can be in a general savings account, and it can be commingled with other dollars in one account, but you need a certain amount that is specifically set away and not touched in case of an emergency. Because the last thing you want to do as you start trying to build wealth in this world is to have something derail you
1: right.
0: that you weren't expecting. Maybe it's an auto repair bill. Maybe you own a home and you have to replace a roof, break a window. Whatever it is, minor to large, replace an appliance. The last thing you want to do is to look at that and say, I need $1,000. I need $1,500 and I don't have it because I haven't gotten paid yet this week. Then you have to what? Borrow it, put it on a credit card, and now you're paying interest and now you're in debt. It's an important thing to have that emergency fund. And as far as how much, I think it depends on her situation.
1: Absolutely. Like, for example, it could depend on your deductible. You know, I think sometime they may say to start out with $1,000. Mm-hmm. It could be $2,000, but it depends on certain situations. Like, let's just say, for instance, if you are in a home, maybe, you know, the deductible for a home repair or something like that, as far as like an insurance deductible, it might be $2,000 or $2,500. So you really want to kind of look at the grand scheme of things and what is like the highest kind of emergency that you could face where it's going to cause you to come with that out-of-pocket cash so that you don't actually have to reach for a credit card and start going down the rabbit hole of debt.
0: Yeah, and I don't, Ashley, if you're just starting your first job, she doesn't tell us how old you are. I'm assuming you're not a homeowner yet. I think that eliminates a lot of your liabilities, right? So get $1,000 in there as

0: quick as you can. Now you at least have an emergency fund, okay? And then work towards something a little bit bigger. Set a goal, maybe 3 to 6 months of expenses. That's kind of an average rule.
1: Absolutely.
0: I actually have a daughter who just got married a couple of years ago. They just had a baby. They are renting their home, so they don't own a home yet. But now they got a baby that might get sick, right? I mean, there's their liability or their chances of needing emergency money is starting to go up. So I've suggested to them to get $10,000. $10,000 in their emergency fund, and I think they're pretty bulletproof at this point, at least until they become homeowners. So start with $1,000 and then maybe determine where, when things go wrong, where could they go wrong and how much would that cost me? And maybe that'll help you identify that your number between $5,000, $6,000, $7,000, $8,000, $9,000, $10,000. Then when she says where to keep it, Jason, here's the thing. I know that you get really frustrated if you start having a big pile of cash sit there and get 0.08 interest or even these days, let's say, you know, 3% interest, 2% interest in a regular savings account. You could put it in a high yield savings account. I'd reach out that far, but you don't want to invest it. There's a big reason you don't want to invest it, right? You don't want the value to go down when that emergency happens.
1: Absolutely. But when you get to the point where you can invest it, I will say that, you know, for a young lady like yourself, Ashley, we honor all stages of wealth here at Gem Wealth. Unlike a lot of other firms, they have minimums of $100,000 or more. So as you start to kind of build wealth on your journey, we actually have a program called Spark that could actually assist you as you start your journey to building wealth. And so, you know, get your emergency fund in place, get that built up. But then once you get to a point where you have a little bit of money to set aside for investments, we can actually start you on that journey here through what we call our Spark program.
0: Yeah, that emergency money, sit it in cash, make sure that it's not invested. I've had people in their 50s come to me and they say, I'll identify a stock account that they've had. Maybe there's, you know, $50,000 in it or whatever it is. And I'll ask what the purpose of that money is for. And they'll say, well, that's my emergency fund.
1: No.
0: We don't want that emergency fund to be exposed to risk of any kind. So the high yield savings account is about as much risk as you want to take, which is virtually none at all. You can probably still get 3%, maybe even 4% on your money while it sits there. And then if you do have the emergency and you have to tap into some of it, make it a priority to put it back, right?
1: Yes.
0: Even if it's just a little bit per paycheck, you want to build that emergency fund back up. But I'm telling you, it will help you save the day so many times. Avoiding debt, especially consumer debt, is a great avenue towards financial independence. And the only way you can really do that is to have a fully funded emergency fund.
1: You just sleep better at night, in my opinion.
0: Yeah.
1: You know, when you have, sometimes I feel like my grandfather told me, he said, being broke is a sickness, right? Yeah. You just don't feel good, you know? And so once you get your money to where it needs to be, it will allow you to sleep a little bit better at night, and I just believe that. I know firsthand.
0: All right. So did you hear that bell in your ear?
1: I did.
0: It rang. That means it is. We're almost out of time.
1: Okay.
0: So it's time for what we call our final thoughts.
1: Okay.
0: And you get to go first. So just as an overall takeaway from today's entire show.
1: Okay.
0: Give me one final thought. One final takeaway for the listeners.
1: Well, you know, based on all the questions, wonderful questions, but just remember that everybody's situation is unique, right? It's like your fingerprint or your DNA. So let's just call it your financial DNA, right? While we gave you on the surface answers, really to get a clear vision of where you're trying to go within your financial independence journey, just give us a call. It's free to sit down with us so that we can actually see what we can do to help you. And we look forward to meeting you. Thank you so much.
0: Yeah, and I think that's a great point. We mentioned at one point that it's a complimentary first appointment, but it costs nothing.
1: Right.
0: It costs nothing to set that first appointment. There's no financial risk in it for you at all. Mm-hmm. Our process is we sit through that first meeting, get to know you. You're going to talk more than we do, right? We're going to ask you questions about your goals, what you want to accomplish, and then we're going to determine at the end of that meeting if we're a right fit for you. And then we will talk about how we're compensated moving forward and building your plan and implementing an investment strategy and managing your investments for you. If you'd like to get started on the Ready to Retire process, just call 866-653-PLAN. That's 866-653-7526.
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0: Hello, and thanks for watching this week's Fastest 4 Minutes in Finance. I'm Scott Inman. Well, last week on the Fastest 4, John Shrewsberry analyzed the Fed's latest decision to raise interest rates, which was a shift from the Fed moves over the past 3 years. September 16th was the first rate hike since July 26th of 2023. Technically, that moves us into a rate hiking cycle, meaning there will likely be more rate hikes to come. In fact, according to LPL Research, markets are expecting 4 additional rate increases over the next 12 months. So this week, with that backdrop, we're taking a look at how the market typically responds to entering a rate hike cycle, and more specifically, which market sectors tend to perform better. Generally, stocks tend to struggle over the first 4 months following the policy change, but then tend to recover and even advance over a 12-month period following that first hike. In fact, based on the 6 hiking cycles since 1994, the S&P 500 index was positive 12 months later, 5 out of 6 times. The bear market of 2022 was the only one to buck that trend. So when we zero in on sectors, there are historic winners and losers. So first, the winners. Here's a chart of average S&P 500 sector returns 6 months following the first rate hike and 12 months down the road. The sector names are at the bottom, and you can see tech is your leader here. The technology sector has averaged gains of 13% 6 months later and 21% 12 months later. And this may be a surprise to those who cling to the conventional wisdom that higher borrowing costs hurt growth companies. Next up, energy and utilities. Energy has gained an average of 10% after 6 months and 19% a year later, and utilities are up on average 6% and 15% respectively. LPL Research proffers this makes sense because rate hikes tend to come toward the latter part of the economic cycles when the economy is running hot, which pushes commodity prices higher and is generally supportive of the energy sector. And for utilities, the research team chalks it up to the fact that the Fed tends to be late to move, and the market's skepticism about a Fed engineering a soft landing keeps investors in utilities rather than pivoting to more attractive yields and bonds. On the losing side, and by losing, we're not talking negative returns, but rather underperforming the broader index, financials and consumer discretionary have lagged. Financials have averaged less than a percentage point after 6 months, and 9.5 after 12. Now, this seems counterintuitive. You would think allowing banks and insurers to reinvest at higher yields and increase interest rates to be attractive for more cash deposits would be good for business. But flip side is that higher loan rates can drive down loan demand. And this time around, the financial sector is already down 2.4% in the first 2 weeks since the hike. And finally, consumer discretionary makes sense, as higher interest rates can cause consumers to pull back on big ticket purchases that they often finance. All of this is for information purposes only and not an investment recommendation. But it does highlight the value of seeking investment advice, because sometimes not every stock goes up and some do better than others.
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7: Three ranked matchups in week 5 of college football. I'm Chris Smith. Number 14, Mississippi State hosts 7th ranked Alabama and 109th meeting between the teams. And ESPN host Mike Golick Jr. says the Bulldogs will have their hands full.
8: Mississippi State giving up, I think, over 400 yards in each of the last two games. I do worry about that. This offense for Kalen DeBoer right now. I mean, Ryan Coleman-Williams, who had been left for dead by so many people, gets the video game cover and then largely disappears last season. It seems to be factoring back into the offense again. The line looks better. There's a lot to like about this Bama squad here. I think this is going to be a really good game. I think we're going to see well quarterbacked moments from both. But I do think Alabama has what it takes to get it done and looks like an improved team for DeBoer.
7: Heard on ESPN Radio's The Golics. The Tide have won 16 straight meetings against the Bulldogs, tied for the second longest active win streak by any SEC team against a conference opponent. Kickoff is coming up on ABC and the ESPN app. And College Game Day back in Iowa City for a top 15 showdown between the 4-0 Hawkeyes and the 4-0 Buckeyes. It's a 14th matchup with both teams ranked among the top 15 in the AP poll. Meanwhile, Florida will face number 25 Missouri after jumping 13 spots to number 8 in this week's poll, the Gators' highest ranking since 2020. Catch the action at 3:30 p.m. Eastern on ABC and the ESPN app. On the baseball, where Aaron Judge will not be on the Yankees roster for the AL Division Series against the Rays as he deals with a calf strain. All 4 games of the Division Series can be heard on ESPN Radio beginning in a half hour with the Guardians and White Sox in the ALDS.
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13: Noon games are kicking off across the country now. 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It's brought to you by Bloom Energy, Manscaped, Monster Energy, and SiriusXM. I'm Jonathan Zaslow. She's Amber Wilson. So let's get into a little bit of best week and worst week. All right, Amber Wilson. For instance, when I say to you, who's had a better week than the Florida Gators? I mean, look at where Florida stands right now. One of the biggest stories in the nation. Where just 2 weeks ago, this team was unranked. And now we're debating how high they should be ranked. They come in at number 8 in the AP poll. They are at Missouri this afternoon. Amber, who had a better week than Florida?
14: Nobody. That would be my argument. To put up 52 points on what was the fourth ranked team in the country. It's unbelievable. And to do it under a new coaching staff this soon. Now, John Summerall at his last couple stops certainly has a reputation for turning things around immediately. And we do know that's possible in today's college football. It's one of the cooler things about today. People complain about these kids transferring all over the place, but it's also what makes Indiana last year possible, where Kurt Cignetti in 2 short years goes from worst to quite literally the best and is able to win a national championship. So you do believe when you get the new coaching staff coming in today's landscape, that they can have an impact quickly. And I'm saying all that, Zaslow, and it's still hard for me to believe what I've watched from my own Florida Gators so far this season. They have one less touchdown through 4 games than they had all of last season that I suffered through. They have almost as many points this season as they scored all of last season. And that is true the last 3 seasons that we spent under Billy Napier. So it's been unbelievable, the John Summerall era. So far, big test today on the road in the SEC.
13: Who had a better week than Iowa? Iowa's got a huge matchup this afternoon against Ohio State, but this game doesn't loom as large if they didn't go into the big house last week and win at the last second. Who had a better week than Iowa?
14: Well, it was a 1-point win, right? So I'm not going to unseat my nomination there of the Florida Gators. But Iowa obviously has a very big week because, like you said, now College Game Day is there in Iowa City. The first time in 20 years, they sort of catapult themselves into really being on the map by going into the big house and getting that win. So we'll see throughout the rest of the season how impressive it is to beat Michigan right now in the big house. But certainly they had a good week.
13: Who had a better week than Dan Lanning? Oregon, in a game that they desperately needed against USC. Not only do they pull that game out, but then Dan Lanning sticking his chest out afterwards and telling you just how strong that USC-Oregon rivalry is these days.
14: And saying, hey, if you want to win, if you care about football, you come up here to Oregon. Recruiting after the game there in Los Angeles on USC's turf, this Dan Lanning. I would say that was huge. I mean, I would put them even above Iowa because of what had happened there early in the season to Oregon in week 2 and how down everybody was on that program. Cause a lot of people had Dan Lanning and this Oregon team in a national championship before the season started. And it went off the rails really quick. And that goes a long way. That went over USC, over a rival there on the West Coast, to getting them back in the right side of the conversation.
13: Who had a better week than Jeremiah Smith? The Buckeyes wide receiver, 4 touchdowns last week in their blowout win over Illinois. Who does he remind Pro Football Hall of Famer Larry Fitzgerald of? How about Calvin Johnson?
15: Oh, my goodness. He's an absolute mutant. I mean, I hear a lot of comparisons. I just think about him as Calvin Johnson, because Calvin Johnson was the same, 6'4", 230 pounds. He could run every single route and route tree. He was incredibly difficult to tackle. And, I see a lot of those comparisons because they're both like physical freaks and also have that killer mindset that he has. I mean, scoring 4 touchdowns last week. And I remember seeing the defensive back talking to him, and he just completely broke their will. And, he's going to take the league by storm when he gets in there next year.
13: Amber, it certainly matters which team gets the number 1 overall pick in the NFL draft.
16: There's a very real chance Jeremiah Smith goes number one overall.
14: Yeah, a very real possibility. Now, you have to not need a quarterback, and so that's what you're doing when you're referencing it matters what team ends up picking there at number one. But if you're able to sustain with getting a quarterback a little bit later in the first round or in the second round, then, yeah, you're probably going to go ahead and take a shot at who everybody seems to sort of unanimously agree right now is the best player in all of college football, and we expected him to be there. He just didn't really have his coming out party until this past week, so he had a hell of a week.
16: Amber Wilson, who had a worse week than Desmond Stevens from USC? This was the kid who had the dirty hit on Dante Moore. And if that wasn't bad enough, it was the reaction afterward. It was the celebrating afterward. And you could even lump Lincoln Riley into this who had a worse week conversation, because he seemingly was completely unaware of anything that was going on with his team. Desmond Stevens ended up suspended for one game.
14: It's hard to say that anybody had a worse week than Desmond Stevens. He really played himself. Not with the hit. The hit is one thing. Obviously, a gross hit. Dante Moore ends up being incredibly injured, concussed, but it was a very, very gruesome concussion on the field. It was the type of one that you're concerned, is he going to get back up? Is he going to be okay whatsoever? And during that time, for a player that's taken off the field in an ambulance, for the dude who hit him to be celebrating, and then, by the way, after getting ejected, is somehow back there on the sidelines like the cheerleader for his team. The whole thing was gross and disgusting, and he kept doubling down. And more than anything, it was unbelievably immature. So he showed himself. It's hard to imagine anybody had a worse week than Desmond Stevens.
16: Who had a worse week than Shane Beamer? It really seems like the South Carolina head coach here, they take on Kentucky this afternoon. It really seems like he's losing control of his team. And now you have reports from Pete Thamel that, depending on his performance today, he might wind up benching Lenora Sellers.
14: That's wild. Lenora Sellers, who was projected to be maybe the best quarterback in all of college football a couple years ago. And then here we are with South Carolina. So disappointing. I like Shane Beamer a lot. Ryan McGee was on with us earlier. He said he's known Shane Beamer since they were kids. There's a lot of people around college football who like Shane Beamer, who are surprised at how bad South Carolina is right now under Shane Beamer. It's a very tough look right now. They've got to right this ship today. This is a must win today for the South Carolina Gamecocks.
16: Finally, who had a worse week than the Michigan Wolverines? If it wasn't bad enough that Western Michigan essentially came into the Big House at the beginning of the season and won that game, then you lose by a point last week on the final play of the game.
14: Karma's
16: to
14: a
16: Iowa.
14: Mother bleeper. That's what it is. It's karma. It's always going to get you, Jonathan Zaslow.
16: Tune in for Football Sunday action as the Buffalo Bills host the New England Patriots. Coverage begins at 12 p.m. Eastern on ESPN Radio and the ESPN app. Football Sunday on ESPN Radio is presented by Gusto. 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Which teams moved up? Which teams moved down the most? If we're talking about which teams moved up this week in the AP poll, you got to start with the Florida Gators here, Amber. They moved up 13 spots. 2 weeks ago, unranked. They then move up from 21 to 8 after their 52-28 win over Ole Miss. They've gone from unranked to top 10 in 2 weeks, as I mentioned there. And the Gators, Amber, top 10 for the first time in 5 years. We'll get to more on the Florida Gators coming up. Mississippi State, they moved up 8 spots to number 16 after their win over Missouri. The Miami Hurricanes, they went from 6-4. Ohio State moved up from 7-5. And Iowa up 3 spots after the aforementioned miracle last-second win over Michigan. And you know what? How about Oregon? Dan Lanning and them boys with the road win over USC led to a 5-spot move from 20-15.
14: They moved up after moving down dramatically, obviously, at the start of the season. Listen, you and I take issue with the AP poll each and every week because it does feel like there's a lot of bias based on what voters thought in the preseason. It's hard to get away from where you thought these teams were going to be versus where they are. We're at a point here in week 5 where there is starting to be enough resume where it's got to be about resume, Zaslow, and not projections. This week's going to go a long way towards that.
16: Ole Miss, for the teams that dropped the most in the AP poll this week, dropped 5 spots from number 4 to number 9. yes, they got crushed by the Gators 52-28. But as we mentioned earlier, I'm totally cool with them remaining in the top 10 because if we're going to give the respect to Florida, it's got to work both ways. If Florida's going to move all the way from 21-8, wow, that must mean that they beat a really good team. So, okay, Ole Miss, if Florida moves all the way up because they're that good, then how far should Ole Miss actually drop for losing on the road against a really good team? I'm good with them still remaining in the top 10.
14: It's sort of like, is it that Ole Miss is that bad or Florida's that good? And the voters kind of said it's that Florida is that good. And if you feel like that, it's the same thing when we talked about Ohio State losing to Texas.
16: Yeah.
14: If you feel like that is more about Texas pulling it off and being that much better there at the very end of the game against Ohio State, then you can't punish Ohio State too much for losing to that team. And so that's what the voters did here by keeping all of those teams in the top 10.
16: Tennessee dropped three spots from 14 to 17 after their home loss to Texas. USC dropped six spots from 12 to 18 after the aforementioned loss at home against Oregon. Missouri dropped six spots from 19 to 25. That feels like reputation only. They're an SEC team, so we're going to keep you ranked. I don't know why Missouri is still ranked.
14: I don't know why Mizzou is still ranked. I like it because I'm a Gators fan, and we play them today. So if we pull this off today in Missouri, then we get to say we beat another ranked team. But I don't understand it. They shouldn't be.
16: And the teams that fell completely out of the top 25 this week, number 13, Penn State, after their loss to Wisconsin. Well, guess what? Last night, they lost. They got crushed at Northwestern. Louisville was number 16. They dropped out of the rankings after they lost at home to Wake Forest. Number 18, Michigan, would then drop out of the rankings after their home loss to Iowa. And Texas A&M was 21. They lose, they get crushed at LSU. They also fell completely out of the AP poll this week. We have no score updates yet. Actually, no, sorry. UCF with an early score on the road is already up 7-0 at number 20, Houston. The other games, Notre Dame, UNC, Alabama, Mississippi State, Boston College, SMU, those games are scoreless. Alongside Amber Wilson, I'm Jonathan Zaslow. It's week 5 in college football. I mean, some teams are starting to show us, are they for real? While others, not so much. That's next on ESPN Radio's College Football Campus Tour, powered by Bloom Energy.
12: 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It's an SEC showdown in Knoxville. Tennessee came up short against top-ranked Texas in its conference opener. Now, the Vols look to bounce back as the 3-1 Auburn Tigers come to town. Coverage begins today at 3 Eastern, with kickoff at 3:30 Eastern on ESPN Radio.
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29: This will be Love's 36-yard field goal attempt. Tutton holding, Epling snapping from the right hash. Good snap. The ball is down. The kick is on its way. The kick is up and good.
30: He missed it.
29: The crowd thought it was good. And the official said no go. The Panthers win. A big upset in Blacksburg.
16: Call courtesy of the Pittsburgh Panthers Radio Network as Pitt wins at Virginia Tech 35-33. Not without controversy. 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Jonathan Zaslow, Amber Wilson here. So you heard, not only did the crowd immediately react there in Blacksburg to what they thought was a game-winning field goal with no time left, but correct me if I'm wrong, fireworks also went off as well.
14: That's what it sounded like. It did. I think that everyone thought, including clearly the Pitt Panthers announcer, everyone thought the kick was good initially, and then it wasn't because the judge did not think it was good, who was standing under the upright in question. He said that it was wide. Who the hell knows? Because the kick was really high, Jonathan Zaslow, and because it was above the uprights, apparently not reviewable. Only reviewable if it's between the uprights or right outside of the uprights, which is absolute nonsense and lunacy. And we learned that's the NCAA rule when this kick happened, and they could not review it because it was too high, you know, in the place that we would need to actually review it, because it's hard to see in real time.
16: So that's true, what Amber is saying there. Here is the rule, all right, as far as being able to review field goal attempts. This is per the NCAA rule book. Reviewable scoring plays include field goal attempts if and only if the ball is ruled A, below or above the crossbar, or B, inside or outside the upright when it is lower than the top of the uprights. If the ball is higher than the top of the uprights as it crosses the end line, like last night, the play may not be reviewed. So what they're telling you here, Amber, is when the play is really difficult to be able to tell with the naked eye, you are not allowed to review.
14: Right.
16: That's
14: when
16: what they're telling
14: you. You need to review it, you can't review it.
16: Right. That's what they're telling
14: you. You can see it with the naked eye when it's either above or below or inside or outside of the actual uprights, the big yellow thingies, then we can review it when we don't need to review it because everybody can see it, and that's when it's not called wrong.
16: And look, you know, still we're like 14 hours removed from the finish of that game. I don't think anyone really knows if it was good or not.
14: Nope.
16: It's really, really difficult to tell. I thought watching it live that it was good. The kicker, who I would think the kicker actually would have the
14: best angle.
16: Not best angle, but I feel like the kicker would know best if it went in or not. It came off his foot. This is what he does. He's a kicker. Like, I feel like he knows if it was good or not. He certainly thought it was good.
14: Right.
16: Watching it live, I thought it was good. The replays I've seen, while really difficult to tell.
14: Really hard to know.
16: If I had to say good or no good, I think it was good.
14: It was coming from the right hash, so it's really hard. It's a weird angle. It's a difficult angle, and it's a really high kick. So it looks like, to me, it goes through the uprights, above the uprights. But I could see how it would be wide left in that scenario as well, and maybe be outside. If only we had technology to decipher these things in 2026, when airplanes can practically fly themselves, Jonathan Zaslow.
16: Now, look.
14: And cars can drive themselves.
16: Well, I'm still waiting for my hoverboard.
14: And my groceries get delivered to my door.
16: James Franklin gets a ton of criticism over the years of not being able to win big games, of not being good in spots like this. Do you have a problem with, this was a 16-play drive, okay, to end the game. This was not quick. This was a 16-play drive where once Virginia Tech got to the pit 19, they didn't really do anything with the football anymore. They kind of sat on it, as opposed to trying to get even closer. And like you said, this was from the right hash mark. It wasn't in the center of the field. It makes the kick, you know, exceptionally more difficult. Do you have an issue with the way James Franklin handled the final few plays?
14: Not really. I mean, I guess it would have been nice to try to line it up for a better angle. It's not an exceptionally long kick. What you're trying to do is protect the football in that spot. There must be reason that he's concerned about his team's ability to protect the football. So I'll defer to James Franklin there. I don't know if I think that's particularly controversial, but I understand your point. As a fan, you'd probably want him to push it.
16: So, controversial finish last night with Virginia Tech losing at home 35-33. Let's get you some updates here on what's going on with this early window. Alabama all over Mississippi State to start this one.
14: Yikes.
16: Pick six as Alabama, pending the extra point, is now ahead 13-0 halfway through the first quarter. UCF leads number 20, Houston 7-0. UNC on the board first at home, 7-0 Tar Heels leading number 3 Notre Dame, and Boston College and SMU, they are scoreless in that one. Amber, let's do a little for real or not for real. I'm Jonathan Zaslow. She's Amber Wilson, College Football Campus Tour powered by Bloom Energy. Iowa Hawkeyes, they are at home today. Huge game against Ohio State. Pending the outcome of today's game, for real or not for real?
14: Yeah, I'll tell you today at 3:30. I guess I'm going to go not for real. I think that defense is for real. The offense has been clicking this season so far, but I it's hard. You know, it's a one-point win over Michigan. I can't make too much out of that. I understand it was in the big house. I understand that's a great win. It's nice that College game day is there. I just don't think they're going to have the same kind of showing today.
16: How about Wake Forest? All right, Wake Forest, we know, played the Miami Hurricanes tough, and right now they are leading Stanford 7-0. Last week they won at Louisville. Wake Forest, for real or not for real?
14: I think that's for real.
16: I think they're for real.
14: I think they're for real. I think that they're a bit of a force there in that conference, and I think that's a really good win on the road against Louisville, and the way that they played Miami, I think is really impressive, so for realsies.
16: Wisconsin has Michigan State today. They're kicking off in about 5 minutes from Madison. They won last week at Penn State. Nonetheless, I'm going not for real.
14: Penn State is not good. What does that win look like now?
16: Penn State.
14: Now that we consider what happened against Northwestern for Penn State last night, not for real.
16: UCLA is super interesting to me. UCLA is mauling teams. Now, they haven't really played anybody yet, but UCLA now has crept into the rankings. I think UCLA is for real.
14: TBD. I mean, like you said, it's who they're playing here. San Diego State, Purdue, Maryland. It's been unbelievable, the point totals that they're putting up. I just need to see more, I guess, for real for now.
16: I think they're for real. 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Coming up next, are the Florida Gators about to swim into a trap? 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
32: A crucial week 5 in college football. I'm Chris Smith. Right now in the first quarter, Keelan Russell hits Ryan Coleman-Williams for a 15-yard TD strike. Then Dijon Lee goes 30 yards with a pick six as 7th-ranked Alabama all over number 14 Mississippi State 14-0. Watch that on ABC and the ESPN app. Over on ESPN, the Irish looking to extend their program record streak of wins to 15 games. But Billy Edwards hits Shamar Easter for a 6-yard score. Then the Irish respond with a C.J. Carr, a 28-yard TD strike. North Carolina and 3rd-ranked Notre Dame knotted up at 7 apiece. And as the Yankees and Rays get ready for Game 1, Aaron Judge is not on the Yankees roster for the series as he deals with a calf strain. And ESPN's Tim Kirchen says New York will have their hands full with the AL East champions at the trap.
33: The Yankees pitching is that good, and they're swinging the bats a whole lot better now. But the Rays are different than any other team in the American League. The way they play the game, they put more bunts in play by a mile than any team in the American League. Fundamentally, they play the game as well as anybody in baseball. Their pitching is well above average. They don't walk people. They put the ball in play, and they are stunningly good at the trop.
32: 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Bagent took the majority of the first-team reps at practice this week, and Case Keenum will serve as the backup, sources told Rappaport.
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11: 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I'll recap it all in my Upon Further Review at 7 a.m. Eastern. 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
16: Alongside Amber Wilson, I'm Jonathan Zaslow. 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Alabama sucks the life out of the building there in Starkville with a quick 14-0 lead, the second touchdown off of a pick six. But the way Mississippi State, the way you get the crowd back into it, you drive down the field, you score a touchdown of your own. So it is now 14-7. Amber, if this is any sign of what this game is going to look like, this is going to be a really fun one.
14: This is going to be a really fun matchup. I'm thrilled that Mississippi State was able to answer, because there was a moment there that I was thinking, oh, we're about to have a noon dudder on our hands. But here we are with the game that I think we were all anticipating we might see. That pick six was really bad from Kamario Taylor. That's certainly not going to help his Heisman conversation. But if you want to thrust yourself back into it, you get up, you rub some dirt on it, as they say, Jonathan Zaslow, you keep going. And that's what the Bulldogs are doing so far.
16: Notre Dame has also tied their game in Chapel Hill. It is 7-7. And getting word now that the Irish have scored once again. It looks like, 12-yard touchdown pass after an interception has now made it 13-7 Notre Dame, pending the extra point. A game that both Amber Wilson and I are really looking forward to is this afternoon at 3:30 p.m. Eastern time. It is the Florida Gators at number 8 ranked Florida Gators at number 25, Missouri. This comes after the Gators waxed Ole Miss last week, 52-28. Florida is averaging over 50 points per game to start this season. So how do the Gators respond this week at Missouri? Is there any type of emotional letdown that we're thinking about? Because here's the thing, Amber. This feels like the final stop for the Gators before things get really, really real. Because if the Gators can win this week at Missouri, next week they're at home for homecoming against South Carolina, who's having all kinds of problems of their own. And then the week after that, they're in Austin at number 1 Texas. And the only thing standing in between, Texas still being undefeated at that point is the state fair game against Oklahoma. So if the Gators win this one this afternoon, not only do you wind up having an undefeated team at number 1 Texas likely in a couple of weeks, but it could be a matchup of number 1 versus top 5. Like, that would be a monster.
14: Yeah, and that Texas-Oklahoma matchup certainly doesn't look like it does in some seasons when we're setting up that thing. Nobody would have predicted that it would be the Gators game the next week. That might have two undefeated teams pitted against one another. That would be a monster matchup. And then, heck, we could go a week after that, because this is me, the Gator girl, dreaming a little bit, Jonathan Zaslow, when we take on Georgia and Atlanta. Could that game actually be a game from the Florida perspective? Could it actually mean something? I don't remember the last time. It has been years. It has been since Dan Mullen that I have felt like this, Zaslow, where I'm looking ahead at the schedule and actually getting excited about some of these matchups rather than looking ahead at the schedule and thinking, we're going to get trucked, and then we're going to get killed, and then we're going to get murdered, and then we're going to get embarrassed. So that's how it's felt for me the last few years as a Gators fan. So this is all types of exciting, but you cannot trip and fall against Mizzou on the road, an SEC opponent. That's never easy. And of course, right now, everyone's buying into the hype. So that also makes me nervous. When every show's leading with you, when they're talking about SEC football, is that too much Kool-Aid that Jaden Baugh is going to be drinking, or that Aaron Philo is going to be drinking, and the rest of these Gator boys? And so we'll see what ends up happening. But it's a big game today. It's a big game every week now from here on out for a Florida team that actually has expectations all of a sudden.
16: Now, it is homecoming in Missouri this weekend. And normally a team tries to schedule homecoming against a team that they feel they're going to send their fans and their alumni home really happy. And so the Gators are at Missouri this afternoon for Missouri's homecoming game. Well, head coach of the Florida Gators, John Sumrall, doesn't care.
13: I have zero concerns about anybody's homecoming, our homecoming. It's a football game. I do know this. The last four trips we've gone to Missouri, we've lost three of them. So if we think it's going to be a freaking cakewalk, I don't care if it's homecoming or whatever, we're in for a rude awakening, you know. And so we've got to get ready to play a really good football team on the road in a place that's not going well for us.
16: We know there are high stakes, Amber, every week now with the Gators at this point because expectations change. But I feel like we're also going to learn a little bit this afternoon about John Sumrall and the control that he has over that locker room, because he's certainly making it sound like he's not going to allow his team to look past this game or have any type of emotional letdown. So I think we're going to learn how much of that John Sumrall is able to actually instill in his locker room.
14: Sumrall is coming off so likable. He's such a football guy, Jonathan Zaslow. And even the way in that clip that he's saying, we have lost at Missouri. We have stumbled and fallen there. And that wasn't him. He wasn't anywhere near those Gators teams.
16: No, but he's bought in. He's completely bought in.
14: And that he feels it's a we. And he wants these players to feel like, no, that was us. And we can't do that again. And that's a beautiful thing. The reality is this game, the homecoming for Mizzou against us, was scheduled many years ago when Billy Napier was our head coach. This has nothing to do with this version of the Florida Gators. And so if you're John Sumrall, you want your team to go in there and remind Mizzou of that. It is a new day here at Florida. And so far, they have done just that all throughout this season. They did that against Auburn on the road. They did that against Ole Miss at home. We got to do that against Missouri on the road today.
16: Look, this weekend is going to tell us again a little bit about the Florida Gators. Here's Kirk Herbstreit.
15: We're 4 or 5 weeks into this season, but they have become a huge story. But in my opinion, this will be the week, Pat, that we learn maybe even more about the wiring of this team with a first-year head coach.
16: And look, I think it's okay for expectations to change. Like, Amber, going into this season, we're both Florida grads, but I don't know anyone who loves the University of Florida and Florida Gator football more than Amber Wilson. What would your expectation for the Gators be going into this season?
14: Going into the season?
16: Yeah.
14: I really had none. I mean, I was hoping that...
16: What would have made you happy then?
14: Oh, what would have made me thrilled is it double your win total from last year. We only won 4 games last year. Hell, if we had won 6 games this year, I probably would have been excited. Obviously, my expectation has shifted now that we're sitting here at 4-0. We only won 2 more games.
16: I think it's okay for expectations to change. Once you have evidence, once you have new information in front of you, I think it's okay for expectations to change. And I think the expectation now should be to make the playoffs.
14: I mean, here's the reality. I didn't know who our quarterback was for most of summer. Aaron Filo won a quarterback battle. A lot of Gator Nation didn't expect anything from the Georgia Tech transfer. Jaden Ball we knew was fantastic, but that's about all we knew. I didn't think this defense was going to be any good. Heck, through the first 2 weeks, I didn't think we had a D-line. And then all of a sudden, the last couple of weeks, our D-line has been absolutely monstrous, and we've absolutely had a passing attack. So it's been at every turn surprising to me. Yes, we always had some weapons and pieces on this team. I never expected it to come together as quickly as it had. And as the weeks roll by, and as I watch this team in depth, Jonathan Zaslow, it's hard to not start believing and getting excited. But I do think that Mizzou is a real test because we ran all over Ole Miss last weekend. Jaden Baugh he was their daddy, Jonathan Zaslow. That's the only way to say it. And I don't know if the Tigers are going to allow that. Mizzou is a much better run defense than Ole Miss is as a run defense. They rank 19 nationally in yards allowed per carry. They can theoretically on paper limit Jaden Baugh. And so how do the Gators respond to that with their passing game? How does Aaron Filo? Last week, our 3 main receivers, Aaron Filo's favorite targets, they only had, I believe, 7 catches overall collectively. We did it on the ground last week. It's we because I'm part part of this whole thing.
16: It's we.
14: So don't come at me for saying we. And we did it on the ground last week. And this week, I think it's going to have to look a little bit different. I've been really excited with what we've seen. I'm really excited, heck, from what we've seen from that coaching staff as well and how they've been able to adjust. Today is going to be another adjustment for this Florida team.
16: College Football Campus Tour is home this weekend. I'm from the Zaslow Mansion. Amber's from the Amber Palace. I didn't know she had a palace. This was breaking news earlier today. Next week, though, we are back out on the road. We are going to be in Gainesville. It is going to be homecoming. The Swamp will likely be rocking. Really, really excited for our trip next week.

0: 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Jonathan Zaslow, Amber Wilson, coming up next, the moment you've all been waiting for. 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
11: And Ian.
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12: 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We're driving back to Houston. We're just going through all this nothingness because there ain't nothing outside of College Station. 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
0: Notre Dame now with a 14-7 lead at UNC. They are in North Carolina territory late in the first quarter. That game could get out of hand early here unless UNC stops turning the football over. College Football Campus Tour is powered by Bloom Energy. She's Amber Wilson. I'm Jonathan Zaslow. Other games that are currently in action right now. Number 7, Alabama. They just took a 20-7 lead over Mississippi State. That is pending the extra point. It was a 20-yard touchdown run, and nobody's playing defense in that one.
12: No, there's no defense in this game. The defense is

0: forget to show up in this game. And Mississippi State's defense, by the way, has been good up until this game. Statistically, almost as good as Alabama's this season. Keelon Russell certainly helping the Heisman conversation for him right now, more than on the other side for Mississippi State. But Keelon Russell with that long run for a touchdown.
1: The only stop that's been made so far on four possessions was the interception, the pick six that Mississippi State threw. So technically, even that drive resulted in a touchdown, as both teams are scoring at will, seemingly, at this point. All right. Also, UCF with a 7-0 lead over Houston. They are through one quarter. And Boston College now with a touchdown has taken a 10-6 lead over number 21 SMU. They are late in the first there, and they are just now kicking off in Athens. It is number 2 Georgia hosting Vanderbilt. That game is on SEC Network. Let's make our picks.
2: Auburn at number 17 Tennessee.
1: Coverage begins right here on ESPN Radio and the ESPN app at 3 p.m. Eastern time, as Auburn is desperately looking for a victory. Number 17, Tennessee, is desperately looking for a victory. This is the old something's got to give game. Yeah. That's what's going on here. I got the Volunteers. I got Tennessee bouncing back. A huge, you know, effort last week at Neyland Stadium against Texas. They fall just short late in that one. I got Tennessee on the home field this afternoon.
0: You love Knoxville, Tennessee. That was one of our favorite stops on our
1: Knoxville's
0: tour
1: good.
0: Last year. That is a really, really fun college.
1: I like the state of Tennessee in general.
0: I do too. The state of Tennessee gets a big thumbs up from me, but Knoxville was so cool. The river right there, the everybody parties on boats and yachts before the game. That's quite literally part of the tailgating that is so darn cool about the University of Tennessee. One of the more underrated storylines in this game, because I love when a coach has coached at the other school, and so you have the familiarity. And the question is, whose familiarity is going to help them more? Alex Golish was the OC there for a couple years under Josh Heupel in Tennessee. Actually, the year Tennessee had one of their best offenses in Tennessee history, that 2022 team. So is Heupel more familiar with Golish? Is Golish more familiar with Heupel? Who does it give an edge to?
1: All the old who's more familiar with game.
0: Who's more familiar game. Even one of Golish's players on the Auburn team played for him at Tennessee, at University of South Florida, one of the favorite targets there, and now at Auburn. 13 players went from USF to Auburn to follow Alex Golish. He's, I think, a heck of a coach. I think it was a good hire for Auburn. All of that being said, that is a very tough place to play. It's going to be a big-time environment. You have questions about the freshman quarterback for Tennessee. You saw it last week. Playing on the road is tough when you're a freshman. Playing at home is incredibly helpful. Give me Tennessee.
2: Number 5, Ohio State at number 14, Iowa.
1: We went over it earlier. We love waving at the kids in the hospital, showing your support for them as they're battling their own fight there. Number 14, Iowa, hosting number 5, Ohio State. It was the site of College Game Day today for the first time in 20 years. Ohio State, I think they have a little bit too much offense for Iowa. I don't think Iowa's going to be able to score enough to win this one. Give me the Buckeyes on the road.
0: Yeah, the problem for me here is that Iowa always plays teams tightly, not named Ohio State. Ohio State the last couple years put up 54 on Iowa, put up 35 on Iowa, and largely the problem is Ohio State's receivers always cook on the outside versus this very good Iowa Hawkeyes defense. Well, cooking on the outside, and now we have Jeremiah Smith doing that, who's the best player in college football. It's just going to be too much, I think, that connection between Sayan and Smith there. Give me Ohio State.
2: Number 8, Florida, and number 25, Missouri.
1: Oh, I mean, what are we talking here? A very unbiased opinion about to come from both of us. That game is on ABC at 3:30 p.m. Eastern time. Amber, what are we even doing here? It's the Florida Gators. Missouri is not going to be able to hang around with the offense here. Give me the Gators, and give me the Gators big.
0: It's just two Gator grads sitting here with completely objective, totally
1: very
0: professional
1: honest.
0: Totally professional
1: not
0: views.
1: Biased. Not biased.
0: Totally unbiased.
1: Can't be bought.
0: We cannot be bought. Do I bleed orange and blue if you cut me open? Yeah. Does that matter when I make opinions about college football on the radio?
1: Yes.
0: Obviously not. But it
1: oh,
0: does
1: no.
0: here. It does. Yeah, it depends who's listening. If one of the bosses is listening, the answer to that question is no. But if we're going to give me true serum, let's be honest, diehard Gator here, Florida beats Mizzou today. We keep rolling.
2: Number 24, Kentucky at South Carolina.
1: On the SEC Network at 4:15 p.m. Eastern time. Now, South Carolina, all kinds of trouble Shane Beamer is having. And there is word coming from Pete Thamel that if he struggles this afternoon, Lenora Sellers could wind up seeing the bench. Number 24, Kentucky, has played teams hard, all right? They went into Texas A&M. They won that game. It was a huge victory at the time. They played Alabama tough, especially in the first half. Give me Kentucky on the road in this one, Amber.
0: Yeah, the Wildcats are able to run all over teams, and I don't know what to make of South Carolina. I don't really know where it's gone wrong. I thought Lenora Sellers was going to be a lot better than he's been. He has a really tough time finishing games down the stretch. I know this game is at South Carolina. I know it's a pressure cooker for South Carolina. I got to go with the road team. How can I go with South Carolina here when I don't even know if Lenora Sellers is going to finish the game? He might get benched, which is crazy talk. Let's go Kentucky.
2: Number 10, BYU at TCU.
1: So TCU is coming off of a loss at UCF. Of course, you know, the other game against a Power 4 team, they lost at the opening game of the season overseas against UNC. BYU has been a good story so far this year. They're a top 10 team in the country. Give me BYU over TCU.
0: Yeah, I mean, Kalani Sitake has an incredible team. The offense has been about as efficient as you can ask for BYU. Number one in yards per play, number two in success rate, number two in yards per drop back. I can keep going on and on. Bear Brockmeyer has been a star there for them. Give me BYU.
2: Number four, Miami at Clemson.
1: I am very excited about this one, Amber. Everyone here in South Florida is very excited about this one.
0: Another unbiased game for you.
1: Not biased whatsoever. Hurricane fans, don't forget, all right? During that national championship run, 8, 9, 10 years ago, Clemson Tigers, I mean, they had no problem embarrassing the Hurricanes. Well, guess what? Shoes on the other foot at this point. The rent is due. Number four, Miami. They walk into Death Valley tonight. They are going to crush Clemson. It's going to be ugly for Dabo Swinney and them boys. Give me the Miami Hurricanes big.
0: Did I get my law degree from the University of Miami? Yes, I did. Does that factor into my...
1: Yes.
0: It does not.
1: Oh,
0: but here's the deal. LSU, it looked like they were playing in a different league than Clemson in terms of that talent disparity. I think it's going to look more of the same with Miami. Although Clemson's been a little bit better of late, still give me the Hurricanes to get it done in Death Valley.
1: And those are our picks for today's action. There you have it. Amber, see you next weekend in Gainesville for College Football Campus Tour, powered by Bloom Energy. We'll see you there next week right here on ESPN Radio.
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7: I'm Dave Mager. Bears quarterback Tyson Bagent will start against the Jets Sunday. That's from NFL Network's Ian Rappaport. Indianapolis wide receiver Keenan Allen out for the game with the Commanders at London. Baseball, American League Division Series Game 1, White Sox and Cleveland scoreless in the first. Hagen Smith, Parker Messick on the mound. Tonight, Yankees at Tampa Bay. Aaron Judge remains out with a sore calf. National League Atlanta at the Dodgers. No starter announced yet for the Braves. Tarek Skubal for L.A. Later, San Diego at Milwaukee. ESPN's Buster Olney looking forward to that one.
8: Because you've got baseball's best team from the regular season, the Brewers, who won 103 games versus the hottest team in baseball, the Padres, who are 43-18 since July 24. That's 114 win pace.
7: Padres pitcher Walker Buehler is on the postseason paternity list, replaced for now by Randy Vasquez. College football, these are second quarter scores. Alabama 21, Mississippi State 7. Keylon Russell with a touchdown throw and a touchdown run. It's on ABC. Over on ESPN, CJ Carr, 3 touchdown throws for the Irish. Notre Dame 21, North Carolina 7. UCF leading Houston 7-0. Boston College 10, SMU 6. And Iowa State over West Virginia 14-7. 13 games in the NHL all tonight. Ottawa at Toronto, first game for the Senators. Chicago at Buffalo, Montreal at Pittsburgh, and the 2-0 Boston Bruins at Minnesota.
9: Hey, it's Evan Cohen. 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
1: He has been the commissioner since 1993.
2: Yikes.
1: Gary Bettman. Why yikes? That's a better part of 33 years. Why yikes?
2: It's hard to believe how quickly it goes, like the blink of an eye. And it's been great, and it still is great, which is why I keep doing it.
1: Well, the backstory is interesting, because you were at the NBA.
2: Yep.
1: They have an opening. They call over to the NBA. You're right there with David Stern at the time. You probably weren't thinking about it, and now we're sitting here 33 years later, right?
2: Well, it was a little more complicated than that. But at the end of the day, I had been at the NBA for a dozen years. And the NHL conducted a search because they John Ziegler was no longer the president, and they had an interim president, and they were looking for somebody to modernize and grow the game of hockey at. I'd always been a hockey fan. You know, growing up in New York, you had all the majors. I went to Cornell, where hockey was the sport, and I loved the game. And this was a great opportunity. You know, I could have stayed at the NBA and with David forever, but I decided, having this opportunity to sort of do my own thing on a sport that I knew I loved, was a great opportunity.
3: Commissioner, we've seen an explosion of growth with the prosperity of the sport. We're seeing contracts continue to go up. We saw a record-setting deal by Cale Makar with the Avs. I'm curious to know, did you envision this type of growth, and where do you see the next evolution for the game?
2: That's a great question, and there are really two ways to focus on it. One, the nature of our system, the three-level cap, not a penny more or less than 50% of the players as a whole, the hard team cap, and the only exception under certain circumstances is injury, and then there's a player cap. No player can sign a contract for more than 20% in any given year of what the cap is when the contract's signed. And so players getting money that fits within that system is great. And it's why our competitive balance is as extraordinary as it is. We had a record number of come-from-behind games. We had a record number of close games. You look at our regular season, it goes down to the wire. And then anything happens in the playoffs, you couple the cap with revenue sharing and everybody can compete. You put that all together, that's why the game is as good as it is, emphasizing speed and skill, and the young players have never been better. The other side of that equation is the fact that the cap is starting to go up a lot, and I know a lot of people in the media, not you guys, but say, well, cap can't keep going up like this. Post-COVID, we're coming off the fact that the cap was flat for a bunch of years so that we could recover the monies that we overpaid on the 50% when we weren't playing. Mm. And so we decided with the Players Association, we didn't want to have one year where the cap went up $30 or $40 million because that would mess up the salary structure of clubs, and it would be unfair to the players who happen not to be free agents. Mm-hmm. So we've been bringing it back gradually. It'll take another year or two to even out, and then the salary cap and salaries will increase at the same rate as revenues do. So the system is actually working the way it's supposed to, and it's what's giving us the extraordinary competitive balance.
4: Gary, I want to talk about hockey as a globalized sport. You know, we're in the middle of the NFL season, and we just saw a game in Brazil. I know a focus for them is certainly to expand internationally, but hockey is a more globalized sport than American football anyway. How important is that for you and your offices, the international aspect of hockey?
2: Well, we're playing two games this season in Dusseldorf. We're playing two games in Helsinki, regular season games. We've been playing regular season games throughout Europe for more than the last decade and longer. 30% of our players, roughly, come from outside of North America. Mm-hmm. So there are two parts to that equation. One, there are hockey fans in those countries who want to see where the players from their countries, how well they're doing, and seeing them play in what is the world's best hockey league, which is why the best players in the world come here. So that's important as well. And we want to continue to encourage the development of world-class hockey players from those countries to continue coming to play here. It's what makes our league and our game so strong. So the international component is strong from a player standpoint, a competitive standpoint, but it's also important for us to reach fans in those countries to help grow the game of hockey. You know, we're not looking at starting leagues in Europe. There are professional leagues there now that are quite strong and probably wouldn't love it if we, you know, decided we were going to start a league in Europe. But what it does do is help grow the game of hockey and make those leagues in Europe even stronger.
3: Commissioner, I want to marry Michelle's question with an answer that you gave in my question. The international markets and the competitive balance of the league. Now, we understand that that's important to the growth of any major sport in this continent, but I'm curious to know how the title drought in Canada has impacted the NHL, because you're talking about two original six franchises being in that country, and the fact that we've gone so long without a Canadian title. I'm curious to know how you think that impacts the overall product and the appetite for the sport.
2: Well, I think it makes some of our Canadian fans a little cranky, which is understandable. Because hockey is so important in Canada. I mean, if you think about hockey in Canada, think about the NFL in the U.S. Mm-hmm. I mean, it's that intense and maybe even more at all levels of the game. You know, our system is designed with revenue sharing and the cap to enable all teams to be competitive. I just think it's one of those fluky things. There are a lot of teams in the United States that haven't won the cup in that period of time. But when you look at what's happening in Montreal, they have a great young team. When you look at Edmonton, where they've come mm-hmm. close, yep. you know, and I think McDavid is on a mission yes. to win the cup. There's optimism in Toronto over the retooling and the fact that they got the first pick in the draft this year. So I don't think you can suggest it's anything more than a coincidence, but I know there's a yearning for a Stanley Cup for one of the Canadian teams, but also I view us, we're one league. It just so happens that seven of our franchises are in Canada, but we are one North American league.
1: Have you guys already put in place any kinds of plans, Crosby, Ovechkin? I don't know what the future is. I don't believe they have said as such. I know Crosby's in the last year of his contract. Ovechkin, we've thought it's his last year for the last 20 years, I feel like. Are there league plans in place for those two?
2: Well, ultimately, we're going to celebrate their careers, and I hope that doesn't happen for years to come. They have both been absolute marvels in terms of their duration, their ability to play for two decades, and you know, when the time comes, we're going to miss them and we'll celebrate them. But you get some indication of how we celebrate Alex, for example, when he was on the goal chase, right? Yeah. It was well chronicled and it was well celebrated. And, you know, it was given the attention that it deserved. But again, these are two great players who mean so much to our game, both on and off the ice.
3: Commissioner, I'm curious to know where you see the league in terms of expansion beyond where we're currently at.
2: I'm getting that question a lot these days, and it's a good question. When we focus on expansion, and it's ultimately for the Board of Governors to decide whether or not we're going to expand, you look at ownership, most important for any franchise in any sport, the market, whether or not there's a suitable state-of-the-art arena, and then what does it do to make the league stronger? We haven't embarked on a formal process where we said, we want to expand, get your applications in, but we have been fielding expressions of interest, most notably in Texas right now, but in other places, including Atlanta as well. And ultimately, we're going to have to study it and take it to the board and see whether or not there is an appetite to expand. I believe some teams probably aren't in favor of expansion because they like their rosters and they don't want to make it even more difficult to compete. And by the way, in terms of competing, the way we brought the last two expansion teams into the league, Vegas and Seattle, they were competitive on day one. And I think some clubs are focused on that and others are saying, you know what, if going to a major market will make us stronger and give us a broader footprint. Because, again, compared to the other three majors, we have seven teams in Canada, and we're doubled or tripled up in New York, New Jersey, and Southern California. We're in 22 U.S. markets. You know, maybe it would make us stronger as, on a national basis, if we picked up a couple of more top 10 markets. So that's something we're going to have to evaluate, and I think the jury is out on it, at least at this moment.
4: Interesting. You've touched a little bit about the business side of things that we can anticipate, some storylines, but what are you most excited about?
2: I miss the game. After I present the Stanley Cup, when I'm coming home after work at night, I have to figure out what to do with myself because there's no hockey to watch.
4: Yeah.
2: We're excited. The game is so competitive, you know, and I mentioned some of the statistics before. Something like 54% of our games are tied at some point in the third period. Our games are predictably unpredictable. Mm. Our competitive balance is extraordinary. There are no easy nights for any of our teams. The races go down to the wire to get into the playoffs. And then, as you know from watching our playoffs, anything can happen. I'm excited to be back and watching hockey again. And I know our fans are and our players are. So, you know, this is a great time of year. Yeah, it's a crowded time of year. You mentioned it. There's a lot going on, but we know hockey fans will be back.
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0: 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They need Dad.
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0: The following segment is for entertainment purposes only. 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
1: 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With that in mind, we are taking your calls here and questions for Dad as we get going. I feel like you would have been proud of me, Dad, yesterday. Went and I had to show my fiance after I changed our filter after the quarterly alarm went off the gift of clean air that we are being given back in the house. It's always the rock that you built this church on. So I felt like I made you proud. I'll send you the picture after the show. That thing was hurting. It looked like Pompeii up there, so it was due for the change.
5: Yeah, I'm glad you did. You know, you don't want those airborne spores floating around the house. You don't want that. Want to take care of it. Don't want me breathing that in. Not for you, not for your fiance, not for the dog either.
1: No, not for Gumbo. Lord knows pugs have a tough enough time breathing. Yep. We don't need to make it any harder. Let's go to the lines and talk to Casey in Florida. Casey, you're on the Golics here on ESPN Radio. What's your question for Dad?
6: Hey, good morning. Thanks for having me. I just became the manager of my four-year-old T-ball team, and the parents already started yapping at the first practice. Can you give me some fatherly advice on how to manage a T-ball team?
5: So let me tell you what. T-ball can be the most fun or the most frustrating if you let it, okay? Because as you know, the players will do anything but pay attention, and you'll try so hard to say only the person get the ball that the ball is hit to, but inevitably, whenever the ball is hit, every player charges it. You just enjoy the moment that they're out there playing. As far as parents are concerned, so I did this when I coached my kids, and my dad did this much more sternly when he was coaching us. I got the parents all together, and it depended what level. You know, now, so we're talking T-ball. You get them together, and you say, listen, this is fun. The first thing is fun. The second thing is fundamentals. If you can learn any fundamentals at that age, you'll try. But for the most part, it's going to be fun. We're not taking anything serious. Kids will move around in the field. Infield will be outfield. Outfield will be infield. And if you don't like the way I'm managing, you can take your kid to another team, right? You can do that. But these are T-ball kids. This is so non-competitive. The whole idea has to be fun. But don't talk to the parents in front of the kids.
1: Ooh.
5: Separate the parents from the kids when you have that discussion.
1: All right, that is sound advice. And I feel like, especially in this day and age, probably some of the most needed, because the kids present certain challenges, but it seems like the parenting nightmare stories have gotten increased tenfold.
5: When I was playing 11 and 12-year-old baseball, my dad was the manager. And my dad played offensive line, and he was still pretty good size and very intimidating. He was a former Marine. And there was a pop fly.
1: There's no such thing as a former Marine.
5: No, there's no such thing as an ex-Marine.
1: Ex-Marine, that's right, okay.
5: I said ex-Marine one time and got chastised, deserved it. So there was a pop. We were in the field. There's a pop fly to the first baseman. And the other team's manager, a father as well, was the first base coach. And it was right by the bag. And right as the ball was going to the mitt, the dad, the manager, yelled something. And the 11-year-old kid dropped the ball, right? So my dad didn't say anything then. The inning ended. We were coming off the field. And before that coach could go to his dugout, my dad walked on the field, called him over, and walked him out towards center field, had his arm on his shoulder. Unbeknownst to me, my dad was squeezing the life out of his neck. and said, if you ever, and he said it with his back to everybody, ever do that again, he said, I will embarrass you in front of these kids. And he had the grab on his neck. Dude just turned around, walked back, and never said another word.
1: I have to imagine there was so much pee going down that man's legs. Yeah. If you were ever fortunate enough to meet my Grandpa Lou, there is one thing. That man could turn it on when he wanted to. And those were not threats. Those were promises that you were getting there. 888-729-3776, 888-SAY-ESPN. Let's go to Nick in Oregon. Nick, you're on the Golics. What's your question for Dad?
2: What's going on, Golic? Thanks for taking my call. Senior, I'm about to be a first-time dad in about a week and a half, and I met my now wife at the University of Oregon. So my question is, where do you draw the line on forcing your fandom on your kid?
5: Wow. That's a tough one to ask because I went to Notre Dame. My brothers went to Notre Dame. My wife went to St. Mary's. So while we tried to position it as, you know, for you and Jake playing football and Sydney swimming, go where you feel comfortable and want to go, yet our house was filled with Notre Dame memorabilia and paraphernalia, just filled. The brainwashing started early. Now, I didn't hear where he said his wife went to Oregon. I don't know where he went.
1: No, he said they met at Oregon. So I'm assuming they both went to Oregon which to me makes it easy.
5: Well, yeah, it does make it, especially if you really dig your school. Do you go back to watch games? Are you a very involved alumni? Then it's easy. You know, you put the Oregon colors, you know, you put them in the kid's bed. You put them everywhere. I would have. But if you don't, if you're kind of come see, come saw about it, then you don't. You keep it neutral.
1: Especially when we're just talking about fandom. Because to your point, you had to approach that differently when we were getting ready to be recruited. This is a big decision about, you know, opportunity, where we wanted to play, all that jazz. If we're just talking about whose colors you're rep when you were a kid, that's a no-brainer. You throw that stuff around everywhere, and you go forward and prosper. Go Ducks. 888-729-3776. Let's get one more, and we got Troy in Indy. Troy, you're on the Golics on ESPN Radio. What's your question for Dad?
4: Hey, guys. How's it going?
5: Good.
1: Good.
4: I am currently dating this girl. We've been dating for about 2.5 years, and I am ready for her to move in with me. For context, she lives about 2 hours away. And she wants a ring on her finger before she wants to move, but I would like to live with someone before I even engage. So what do you guys think?
5: Wow. How old are you?
4: I am 25.
1: Okay.
5: Oh, okay.
1: All right.
5: That's a dilemma.
1: Putting the screws to you. Because I recently went through this, and so I can only espouse from my perspective, but going through and learning how to live with somebody, especially, I don't know if you've lived with a significant other in the past before or have gone through that, but you just learn so much about yourselves in the day-to-day processes that are going to define your life. Dad, you've obviously been married much longer than I, who am not even technically married yet. So where did you and Mom fall on this?
5: Well, I mean, we got engaged before we lived together. Mm-hmm. I was playing in Houston, and your mother was still in Chicago. And then we got engaged in an engagement story that's very embarrassing to me. So we were engaged, and then obviously we didn't live together till we were married. At the end of the day, the woman wins, right? I mean, you need to be comfortable in what you want to do. I get that. But at the end of the day, the woman wins. And if she is not going to move in with you unless she has a ring, well, then you have a choice to make. That's a choice I can't make for you. That's a choice Mike can't make for you. You know, if you feel you need to live with her before you get engaged and she's not going to do that, well, then you're rolling the dice, my friend. You're rolling the dice and you're saying, okay, do I keep her happy? And do you know you want to spend the rest of your life with this woman? Or do you need to live with her first? That's a you choice, my friend. That's what I'm not getting involved in.
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13: I'm Dave Mager for Alabama. 30-yard interception return for a touchdown by Dejon Lee. Keelon Russell, a touchdown throw and a touchdown run. Late second quarter, Alabama 21, Mississippi State 14. Bulldogs running back Fluff Bothwell left the game after one carry with a lower body injury. It's on ABC. On ESPN, C.J. Carr, 3 touchdown throws, 2 to Jordan Faison. Notre Dame leading North Carolina 21-7 in the second. These are all second quarter scores. Vanderbilt and Georgia tied at 7. Michigan 14, Minnesota 7. It's Wisconsin leading Michigan State 14-0. Colton Joseph, 2 touchdown throws, both to Jacob Harris. And Air Force leading Navy 14-3. Auburn at Tennessee. It's on ESPN Radio with the pregame at 3 Eastern. Baseball. American League Division Series Game 1. The Division Series, White Sox in Cleveland. They're scoreless in the second. Hagen Smith, Parker Messick on the mound. Tonight, Yankees at Tampa Bay. Aaron Judge remains out with a sore calf. National League Game 1. Dylan Dodd will start for Atlanta at the Dodgers. Tarek Skubal for L.A. L.A. manager Dave Roberts on the Braves coming in 2 days after their Game 3 win over Philadelphia as the Dodgers sat out all week.
14: They've already got their intensity up. They can manage emotions. They've come out of the series with some momentum coming out of winning the series. The advantage for us is we have an opportunity to not let their pitching staff come up for air.
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16: It's Matt Meyer here on ESPN Radio, presented by Progressive Insurance. He's Meyer Metcalf. I'm Matt Jones. They're doing a new thing here on the interwebs where on the ESPN YouTube page, you can see the best of Matt Myron for the week. So I hope you all will go. If you're a listener of this show, go to the YouTube page. They have a clip up last week of where I did the top 10 games of the week. Go check it out. Click on it. Support your boys. That way, you know, people at ESPN know we exist. Because right now, I think the amount of people at ESPN that know I exist is 5. You're more well known because you've been on, like, big shows.
17: Yeah, I'm kind of everywhere. But I think people know you. People know who you are. They do.
16: Do they?
17: I think so. They listen. They're listening right now.
16: Well, thank you all. It's good to see it's good to see all of you all. All right, so let's go over the two biggest pieces of news, I think, from the NFL so far this week. Number one, J.J. McCarthy has been traded from the Vikings to the Giants for a fifth-round pick. The Giants now add McCarthy to potentially compete against Jameis Winston for the starting job, and the Vikings essentially get, you know, a fifth-round pick. But really, they're saying, we're good with Carson Wentz and Kyler Murray, and they're giving up on the J.J. McCarthy era. I mean, this is a guy who was a first-round pick 2 years ago. Mm-hmm. Is that right? You rarely ever see this, Myron. You rarely ever see a guy just giving up on 2 years in. You've been around Minnesota.
17: Yeah.
16: Why just completely give up on him?
17: Because he's not good at football right now. I think that's like ultimately.
16: That's pretty harsh.
17: But I mean, it's just the reality. First off, I think people don't understand how young he is. J.J. McCarthy is younger than Ty Simpson, who was picked in this year's NFL draft by the Rams. J.J. McCarthy is a year younger than Shedeur Sanders, who was picked in the 2025 NBA NFL draft. So this is a very young quarterback, and it showed. Comes out of Michigan. Yes, he won a national championship at, but he wasn't using his arm to do it. So I think Kevin O'Connell thought he had the Midas touch, and he just didn't have it with J.J. McCarthy. They moved up to get him as the 10th pick in the 2024 draft. And you're right. This is the Vikings saying, we failed. We got this one wrong. Maybe somebody else can turn things around with him. But it is a big admission if you're the Minnesota Vikings that this just didn't work with a young quarterback.
16: I mean, was there something happening, like, off the field? Because I it's hard for me to believe that you just simply cannot imagine a pick in the first round 2 years later playing. Like, there had to have been something, right?
17: Yeah, I mean, I've said it before. Like, I think he was a guy who had a hint of arrogance he'd never earned. I covered games. I was on the field, you know, for ESPN Radio as a sideline reporter. And I would watch Matt as he kind of came to the sidelines, and it was sort of just him. Like, it wasn't like everybody coming together.
16: I was going to say, there are reports that he and his teammates just didn't get it, right?
17: I would see frustrating moments where J.J. is kind of in his own world. And now, if you're 22, 21, when he played for the Vikings, if you're Justin Jefferson, you're going, this is the dude leading me in the prime of my career.
16: I said
17: career.
16: He was second year. He's third year.
17: Third year now. So that's the problem. It's his second full year. His first year he missed with an injury. So this is his second active year.
16: So he's going to the Giants, who have Jackson Dart, who's a year younger than him. Mm-hmm. So, you know, now he's heading into that, are you a career backup territory, right? Yeah. Do you think that's what's right for him?
17: I think right now he'd be lucky to be a career backup.
16: Okay, does he play this year? Because, I mean, the Giants probably believe that they could compete for a playoff berth. I personally, as much as I like Jameis, I don't think it's happening with Jameis. Like I said, I think he spent most of the offseason not prepared for football. Is there a world where by week 8, 9, J.J. McCarthy's playing?
17: I think Jameis Winston spends Saturday night figuring out his quotes. Like, I feel like he just focuses a lot on, like, what he's going to say when there's a microphone. And that's nothing against Jameis, but they paid him a lot of money. I think it was $13 million, a two-year deal. They're going to play Jameson until they feel like they can. But I think if the losses pile up, that's when you throw J.J. McCarthy in there. I mean, you mentioned a fifth-round pick. That's a lot better than a seventh-round pick or a sixth-round pick. It's a fifth-round pick can be a guy. Better. Yeah, you know, so I think you got to put him out there if you're the Giants at some point if the season's lost.
16: All right, now, yesterday the big game was in Brazil. Cowboys lose. I want to talk about the last 30 seconds of the game for the Cowboys. Yeah. Let's talk about all they did wrong. Okay? They get down to the 1 yard line. So it is first and goal from the one, 30 seconds to go. So in my opinion, you have this is what frustrates me about football. There are everyone in the NFL, or virtually all of them, know football better than me. But I do know math and like logic. Yeah. And sometimes I wonder if these coaches in the NFL or college have any sense of any of them. It's first and goal from the one. You got 30 seconds left. You have one timeout. And they have, I believe, one timeout. Mm-hmm. The most important thing for you to do here is, number one, try to score a touchdown. Mm-hmm. If you score a touchdown, then they are going to have to drive the length of the field. Number two, you'd like to waste as much of the clock as possible. And then number three, you got to make sure you get a field goal. Mm-hmm. They got number three. First and goal on the one, Myron, in my opinion, it's very simple. Run the ball. Mm-hmm. Run the ball. Yeah. You'll either score, or if you don't, you can then control the clock and put the amount of time on the clock that you want. Yeah. They throw the ball on first down. So they take away no time. Myron, in my opinion, that's a mistake. What did you think of the first call?
17: I thought it was ridiculous.
16: Okay.
17: I mean, there's no other word for it.
16: So on second down, now they run, but there's a false start. Mm-hmm. If you're an offensive lineman for the Cowboys, you cannot get a false start. You cannot. It's the most killer thing you can do because it takes running off the table at that point. And they get a false start. If I'm the offensive line coach, I'm like, start 3 seconds late. You cannot get a false start, Myron, from the 1 yard line.
17: And you can't get a false start in Brazil. Like, you're not playing in front of
16: what does
17: a Baltimore
16: being in Brazil have to do with that?
17: Because it's not a crowd in Baltimore.
16: Oh, it's not live.
17: Where the noise, it's not that. You're in a neutral field in a different continent. Like, how do you mess that up?
16: Yeah. So that's their next mistake. Now they're backed up. Second down, don't get it. Now you're to third down. Apparently, Schottenheimer said to Dak, if in doubt at all, throw it out of the back of the end zone. Mm-hmm. Okay, that's not bad advice right there. But according to both Dak and Schottenheimer, that's what was in his head. So yeah. George Pickens is standing there wide open, and rather than throwing to him, he chucks it into the end zone. Mm-hmm. Do you think that was a mistake by Schottenheimer to sort of put in his mind, throw it away?
17: No, because I don't think anyone has to put anything in Dak Prescott's mind. He's a veteran. He's viewed as a top tennis quarterback in this league. No one should have to tell him how to handle those situations.
16: He should know, you mean?
17: Yes.
16: I pretty much agree with you. All right, so now you get to fourth down, you kick it, game's tied. This is what drives me crazy as a person who tries to have any rationality. There are 7 seconds left. Mm-hmm. Again, only one thing you can't do. The only thing you can't do is kick it out of the end zone.
17: Yep.
16: If you kick it and they catch and they field it, Myron, you are guaranteed to probably run the clock out.
17: Yeah.
16: And if you don't run the clock out, you're going to end up in just a Hail Mary situation. Like, I think they said after the game, no one told the kicker to not kick it out.
17: Yeah. Funny how this is becoming a theme in Dallas.
16: How does nobody look at Aubrey? And maybe Aubrey should know, but the coaches should definitely say, do not kick it out of the end zone. How does nobody say that to them?
17: Because it's the Cowboys. Like, what? You're asking why aren't the things working that should work? You're asking why it's not 1 + 1 = 2 in Dallas. It never has been. 1 + 1 = 3 in Dallas. Time goes backwards. Nothing is the way it's supposed to be with that organization. Like, this is what they are. The thing that's supposed to happen that everybody else would do. the Cowboys are going to do the opposite. Like, this is what they are as a franchise.
16: So then they get the ball at the 35. 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
17: Yes.
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1: Sylvester Stallone here on the Rich Eisen Show. The Steps, a memoir, is available wherever you get your books. And, you know, I cover the NFL draft for the NFL Network, and that the draft one year in Philadelphia, the draft hall was a makeshift draft hall on the steps of that Philadelphia Art Museum.
2: Oh, really?
1: And, yeah, and off to the side was the stat was, you know, they had to remove the statue for just a few days, and they moved the statue to the side of the stage. And the number of people that were lined up to take a photograph with that statue rather than the actual NFL draft stage in the Ben Franklin, you know, parkway that was behind it. Right. It's amazing, you know, and so it's an indelible film that you made, and that you're obviously, you know, chronicling your lead up to it. But when was the first time you started putting pen to paper about Rocky Balboa, Sylvester?
2: I had written probably about 10 screenplays that were pretty mediocre. But again, it's a skill set that takes a lot of work, and it's all about reduction. In other words, you take a sentence that's 25 words. Mm-hmm. Anyone can do that. That's just typing, and then you reduce it to 10. And those 10 words got to make sense with the next 10 words. It becomes kind of like literary math. All the words have to add up to telling the story. Well, that takes a lot of practice. So when I went to California, I finally figured I couldn't stay in New York anymore. I pretty much bombed out as much as I could. And I made a couple of dollars doing Lords of Flatbush, and, you know, bought a car, went to California, and then I found a place in the Valley. It was really rough, and for like, you know, $250 a week. And that's when I said, I got to keep writing. You have to constantly keep going to the gym of the brain. Otherwise, it'll become dormant. So my whole philosophy was I could not have any social life. You couldn't have that and have absolute 100% disciplined dedication to the fight that's coming up. It's kind of like with Marvin Hagler, we go to the mountains to train as opposed to training in Vegas and then going to a casino. It was absolute isolation. Well, so I wrote the screenplay Paradise Alley, which is pretty good, but I was so broke, I optioned it. I gave it away for $100. And I felt as though, God, there's this one producer that showed a little spark of interest. I said, I got to do something. A lot of people think that it was based on Chuck Wepner. It wasn't.

0: I always was fascinated with Rocky Marciano because we're like exactly the same size. So it was feasible that a guy like me could, inhabit that kind of character. But nobody knew Rocky Marciano because that was the 50s. And right then, the Wepner fight came on, and I used that. I went to the producers. I said, see, this is actually feasible that a nobody, a bum, could go the distance with the greatest. I want to write the screenplay. They said, yeah, sure, whatever. And I went back there, and I literally said, God, please, man, do something. Like, give it to me. And I didn't stop for 72 hours to write it in longhand. First draft wasn't very good, but it was at least it was there. Rocky was not a very savory guy. And then I added Adrian and the love. And actually, he wasn't even a boxer. I added that. And then we now had Apollo Creed and Mickey and all these other characters that inhabited the story that gave it life and relatability. And that's when the journey really started about, do you sell out? Do you stay true to it, or do you sell out because you know you're never going to have this opportunity again? You literally wrote a story that no one would ever give you. You're never going to come across it. It's designed for all your assets and cover all your flaws. It's like made for me. So when the price got up to this absurd amount, and I needed the money badly, it was, pregnant wife and I can't afford a dog, and like $80 left. And I was dreading that they were going to say, we're done, we don't want you anywhere, deal's off. Then I was in big, big trouble. But I knew, and I told my wife, I said, if I sell this, we'll have some money, but you'll have a broken husband. I will never be able to forgive myself for not going the distance, at least trying. I've been doing this for 6 years. I gotta ride it out because I'm never gonna have this opportunity again. And then good fortune struck.
1: Sure did, man. And before we get to the Oscar night, which is the end of your book here, which scene are you most proud of from Rocky? Whether it's one you acted in or one you wrote, and at, obviously you wrote it all, but which one?
0: Oh, that's a good question. There's two of them. The most pivotal scene is the one I wrote about in the book that it was canceled. I said, we have to do this scene. This is the key to the whole movie. And they go, now we have no time. We're, quote, pulling the plug. And I always thought that was a, euphemism for a joke. No, they pulled the plug. Mm. So all the lights went out, and this really, we were down in the Bowery. And Rocky's little den there, it was horrible. And it's the first time I actually lost my composure. And I went to the producer, I said, you got to let me have one take. Please, I'm begging you, one take, because this is the take. And I've never heard this before where a man knows he's going to get terribly punished. He's going to get beaten. He knows he cannot win. But his interpretation of what victory is so personal that that in itself is a victory and a championship. And he goes, okay, you got one take. Hmm. So they put the lights back on and the camera starts to move. And I'm getting nervous because it's a long scene. If I stumble, they're going to pull the plug and we got to go. But that's the scene when Rocky says, I can't win. He's better than me. I've been out walking around. I can't win. And she says, which is perfect, not you can do it, Rocky, or just try your best. She goes, what are we going to do? I go, I don't know, but it doesn't really matter. If he opens my head, and then Rocky lays out for the first time that it's not about the victory that other people see. We all have our own goal that we consider a world championship. And that was something that everyone could relate to, because I'm going to lose, but it's how I lose that's important. And I felt that was the key scene. So the next day, the producers come out of the screening room and go, whoa, that's the most important scene. I go, yeah, I know. I told you, that's the whole plot. So that's it. And the other scene was when Mickey comes up to the apartment. Nobody wanted to know me. I was a pariah. I was a loser. And then he wants to get involved because he sees an opportunity to try to salvage some of his life on Rocky's back. But he was never there when I needed him. And it said venting. And what I loved about that scene, he couldn't do it to the old man's face. He just didn't have that cruel streak, but he just rambled on and rambled on. And that was very biographical from my own life. And what was so funny was just, so that thing really took it out of me. And the sound man goes, "Well, were we rolling?" What? He goes, "Well, just do it again." I go, let me tell you about a fact of life. You cannot ad lib. An ad lib is a one off. You know what I mean? So you have to go down and dig something else out. And I was so exhausted, because if you saw that scene, it's one of those, You pull out all the stops. But luckily, that character was such a blessing for me, and I felt so much for that character of Mickey Burgess Meredith, his brilliant energy, that it came out very, very well. And I thought that was the real, that was such an act of forgiveness. Mm. It's almost like a father and son coming back. I forgive you for ignoring me and like degrading me my whole life. Now I love you. Let's do it together. So that scene was to me very, very, very valuable for the continuity and the soul.
1: I love it. Love it. And last one for you on this here. You're going to eat lightning and you're going to crap thunder. Is that your writing, or is that Burgess Meredith ad-libbing?
0: That's me.
1: Where'd that come from? You heard it somewhere, or you just...
0: No, it's an old, I try to go for all these euphemisms from the past, like, women, weakened legs, and all that kind of stuff. And these were fighters would say, what is it, pull up your socks and knock that guy's jock off, or women, weakened legs, or you're going to eat thunder, and you're going to crap lightning. These are old terms from the 20s. Mm-hmm. So I would go back and I try to, rework them, because that's where Mickey's brain was.
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13: I'm Dave Mager. ALDS Game 1, White Sox, Cleveland, scoreless in the third. With the bases loaded for the Guardians now, White Sox pitcher Hagen Smith lifted for reliever Brian Hudson. Tonight, Yankees at Tampa Bay. Aaron Judge is not on the New York roster, still out with a sore calf. National League Game 1, Dylan Dodd will start for Atlanta at the Dodgers at 4 Eastern. Tarek Skubal for L.A. The Braves 5-1 against the Dodgers this year. Later, San Diego at Milwaukee. Brewers manager Pat Murphy on the Padres, who've won 19 of their last 22.
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13: 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Trayshawn Brown, 9 carries for 50 yards and a score. Keelan Russell, a touchdown run and a touchdown throw. Halftime, Alabama 28, Mississippi State 17. Over on ESPN, C.J. Carr, 3 touchdown throws, 2 to Jordan Faison. Halftime, Notre Dame 21, North Carolina 14. These are all halftime scores. UCF 10, Houston nothing. SMU leading BC 13-10. It's Iowa State 21, West Virginia 14. For the Cyclones, Aiden Flora, 2 touchdown throws. Jalen Rayner with 1. Michigan leading Minnesota 14-7. And it's Wisconsin 17, Michigan State 3.
6: Hey, it's Michelle Smallman, and coming up Monday, even though the Falcons and Saints are both 1-2, I'll tell you why the winner of this game will set themselves up for a playoff run. 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

0: Welcome to the Hoop Collective podcast. We talk about the NBA, which today is the Pacific Division. Joining us from one of the hubs of the Pacific Division in Sacramento is Anthony Slater.
1: It's kind of a bleak time for California basketball. We're about to unveil that. But if you really think about it, I don't know a bleaker collective time for the four teams since I've been around them.
0: Along those lines, joining us from Dallas, Texas, Ben, actually, you're in Los Angeles right now.
2: I'm in another one of the hubs.
0: Yeah, that's right. We're all in the Pacific Division lay of the land right now. As I ask this to you, Ben McMahon, can you tell me who the current Pacific Division champion is?
2: Howdy, partners. You keep on trying to get me with this. I'm going to say it's the Los Angeles Lakers.
0: And you are correct.
1: Proud. Did they win like 52 games or something?
2: I think it was 53, sure was it not? Yeah.
0: Despite Luka's late injury, mid-season injury and then another late injury, they were able to overcome and claim the Pacific Division. 53 wins.
1: I believe I heard that was the most regular season wins for a Luka Doncic team ever, which is kind of crazy considering he's made the finals.
0: Great stat.
1: It's also, you know, I would say, credit to J.J. Redick. He has seemed to, like, squeeze out regular season wins.
2: I mean, well, he's got a playoff win without Luka in uniform, a playoff series win.
0: J.J.'s done well. I think J.J. has acquitted himself very well. I think I'll tell you one thing. Whether it's in Los Angeles, I think J.J. Redick's going to coach in the league for a long time. A long time, if he wants to. Like, you
2: well,
0: know,
2: I was going to say, unless he just drives himself so crazy. This well, is, that broadcasting gig wasn't bad.
0: I know. Will the winner of this year's Pacific Division title win 53 games or, in fact, 50 games, Slater?
1: I would take the under 53. I would take the defending champion Lakers to probably be the champs again. But what's their – I mean, y'all probably done some Vegas over-unders at this point.
2: Their over-under was in the mid-40s.
0: Yeah, I'm just saying, like – there's, you know, you're not, you know, last year, all these Western teams got to, or at least most of them, got to play Utah four times. You know, all those East teams that were tanking, like, you know.
2: I think Memphis was tanking hard. There's some, you know, they weren't alone.
0: Memphis was tanking so hard.
2: Yeah.
0: Well, I don't know if Memphis is going to win that many more games this year, but they're not going to be trying to lose.
2: Right.
0: Okay, so let's start with the Lakers, Slater. Very different roster. They won 53 games and turned over a big chunk of their roster. I have a basic question here. Walker Kessler, we know, fits with Luka. It was premium choice. Obviously, they paid a premium to get him two swaps, $130 million. They re-signed Austin Reeves. The other acquisitions that they made, Quentin Grimes, Colin Sexton, Mamu.
1: Mamusfeli.
0: Do those guys fit with Luka?
2: He asked you, Slater.
0: Well, go ahead. You're the Luka
1: expert. You know, Mamu can shoot.
0: I should have asked you, McMahon. My bad.
1: Yeah, McMahon could maybe relate it to some of those Dallas teams that Luka kind of dragged their talent further than we would have predicted. I think in a vacuum, you could say each player has his own skill set that could help Luka. Right, Mamu, because you know he's a bigger player who can shoot it. That's helpful. Quentin Grimes, I think, is a nice little 3-and-D piece. I think he's going to be a little higher on their pecking order than he probably should be. Played with Luka, right? You know, so there's a little bit of history.
2: Very briefly, half a seat.
1: Yeah, Colin Sexton, you know, he's a fine little, like, bench scorer at his price tag, but at the same time, did this team need to use that price tag for another, like, go-get-it score when they have, you know, the team's built around Luka and Austin Reeves? So the collective doesn't necessarily fit, even though I think almost every player you can make an argument, decent value contracts, I guess-ish.
2: You know, Quentin Grimes is certainly a three. The D, he's got a reputation for being a good defender. The Dallas coaches did not share that opinion. Yeah, I'll just be real honest with you. They felt like he was pretty overrated defensively. He needs to prove that wrong in the Lakers, or with the Lakers. And the things you need to surround Luka with are another legitimate playmaker. Boom. They've got Austin Reeves. They've got great chemistry. Check.
0: Yeah, he was already there, just for the record.
2: Right. A rim-protecting, rim-running big man. That's why they went out and got Walker Kessler. I'll give that a check. I will also say Kessler needs to be a much better screener than he had been in Utah. Like, he needs to focus on that aspect of the job. That's going to be awfully important. And I still think he needs to improve defensively. He's a great shot blocker. Can you be a great defensive anchor? There's a difference. He needs to be a great defensive anchor. Length, athleticism, and shooting. You can argue they got the shooting part. This is not a team that has length and athleticism on the wings. And how they're going to get it at this point, I don't know. Who's their best on-ball defender?
1: I mean, Matisse Thybulle could, you know, theoretically.
2: Yeah, you're right. They got
1: Zaire Williams.
0: They're hoping for these minimum signings to help. How does hoping for minimum signings to help work? I mean, you know, it's sometimes.
2: I think that was a good swing for them because he is a really good defender. The problem is the problems that he solves on the defensive end, is he creating more problems on the offensive end? Because let's be honest, you're playing 4-on-5 offensively, and teams don't guard him.
1: Yeah, I mean, at the risk of triggering the Brian Windhorst, Jonathan Kuminga clock, I mean, they went after Kuminga hard this summer, which told you they know how, you know, thin they were at the power forward position, right? They made the same pitch that the Timberwolves did, like, come please be the starting power forward. So they're going to have to try to patch it without him, with what I mentioned, Zaire Williams, Matisse Thybulle.
0: How did you feel about Kuminga's explanation for choosing Minnesota over the Lakers?
1: Jonathan Kuminga, I know him pretty well. Like, he's just, like, extremely diplomatic. I didn't take anything from his press conference with any, like, type of, like, real, like, substance to it. I know he said the winning culture thing, but that was just, like, the boilerplate, like, term that he got to the next question with, if I'm being honest.
0: I understand. Honestly, you know, he had talked to the Bulls. The Bulls didn't have the money to offer him. Didn't have the money to offer him the $6 million that he got in Minnesota. They would have had to pay him less, I'm pretty sure. People keep talking about the Lakers and Wolves, but from what I understand, the Bulls were right there. Like, he could have gone to the Bulls.
1: Portland came in late too.
0: Portland, that's right.
1: Yeah.
0: Mm-hmm. Anyway,
1: but enough, we can talk about him on another conversation.
2: More Kuminga content coming soon.
0: Subscribe.
1: You know who feels more on the clock than anybody in Lakerland right now, to me, is Pelinka. You know, obviously you have the ownership situation that continues to shift and evolve. So you just wonder, you know, who new ownership will want, long-term leading the team. But also, he threw out a bunch of what you would seem like desperation type contracts this summer. I'm looking at him. Kessler Edwards, 4-129 player option. Mamos Vanley,
2: Kessler Edwards, Walker Kessler.
0: Boy, if
2: Walker
0: he had Kessler. Signed Kessler Edwards to that contract, he would have been fired. No offense to Kessler Edwards.
1: Mamos Vanley, 452 player option. 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Reeves, 4184 player option. That is just monstrous long-term money.
0: Maybe it's just because he's a former agent, but the player option, somebody's going to stop giving out player options. The team that stops handing out player options on every contract is going to benefit. Somebody at some point will remember that, but I'll move on.
2: And the role players getting four-year deals is really interesting, because that absolutely bucks the trend. Like, you're not seeing a lot of guys that are not star caliber players getting four-year deals.
0: Four-year deals with player options.
2: Yeah. And again, the Sexton thing, I just didn't get that one, to be honest with you. And I see Sexton. I think there's teams where he would fit. The Lakers did need more, creation.
0: All the role players on their whole roster, okay? If they all had 1 year less on their contracts, you would look at them completely differently. I know that's a big if, but like, if Jared Vanderbilt didn't have the player option and he was just an expiring $12 million contract, that's something you could do something with. If If Colin Sexton just had the 1 year, $9 million deal, he's hugely incentivized to play well this year. And Vanderbilt and Sexton together are $21 million. You know, if Grimes is on a 3 year deal instead of four, if Mamu's on a 3 year deal instead of, now look, they got to win, you know, they're in some cases negotiating against other teams that, you know, they got to try to win. But I'm just saying, like, it's like every guy on their contract, every guy that they signed this year, and Vanderbilt was signed a couple of years ago, but still signed by Pelinka. Every contract is a year too long. The only guy whose contract I wish was a year longer is Lucas.
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0: And Luka is, you know, Luka's a fascinating case. He looks like he's in the best shape that he's been in since his rookie year. Like, he's as lean as he's been since he came in the league. I don't think there's any question that the guy is going to, like, I expect he'll defend his scoring title. I expect he's going to average something like 34-9-9, which is production that we've seen from him before. He is at the caliber of star and at the age now in his career where we'll turn 28 this year, where it's like a player who is that good, who's yet to win a championship, there starts to be a weight that comes along with that. And he's about at that point in his career.
1: Remind me, so one of the things that you have, as especially seeing Luka in this kind of shape, you're going to be watching is the Luka dunks. So just as a reminder, let's establish this right now. Last year, Luka had 4 dunks. The year before, he had 0. The year before, he had 1. The year before, he had 1. Actually, I take that back.
2: He had 2 and 2 a couple years before that.
1: The 1 year he got traded. He has not had more than 4 dunks since 22-23. And his career high is 25 as a rookie. What are you seeing this Luka, looking at him? What do you are watching the dunks. What do you think?
0: We set an over-under on this, and I took over at 7.5. Yes, we did.
1: Jackson,
0: I forgot which pot it was, but we did this.
1: What did we do it? What was the number?
0: 7.5.
3: Yes, it was set at 7.5 on our August 28th episode.
1: God, it was just like a month ago, and I made the bet.
0: You bet.
3: Yes, you're both involved.
1: What did I bet?
4: Who has the under?
0: Wendy has you bet dinner, and Wendy took the under. Now, what's interesting is
1: not because I don't think he can do it. I just think that it's not something, you know, I don't think he's looking for dunks.
0: Interestingly, I just think that he's leaner. He's going to be, and just the dunks are, he'll be a little bit more explosive. He'll be a little bit quicker. I just think you're gonna have the most athletic version of Luka that you've had since he was a rookie. And the dunks aren't even that important of a stat. It's just a measure of kind of like, okay, he's a little bit more athletic. What's interesting is despite the fact that Luka has barely dunked, he's been one of the best finishers in the league in the restricted area year over year over year. And that's a combination of just the finesse and the touch and the craft that he has in his game. And
1: how about 6'8", 200 whatever pounds? Like, that's...
0: Yeah, like skinny Luke is 240, okay? And just the fact that he bullies people just to get in position to finish. But again, we talked about this last month with relatively low expectations for the Lakers, who, Jackson, what was their over-under again? I think it was 45.5.
3: You got it right here.
1: By the way, I've got the restricted area. So restricted area is 3 feet, okay, inside 3 feet. You see what his restricted area shooting percentage was last year?
0: It's like in the high 60s.
1: Oh, no. I mean, basketball reference. Now, 2 years ago, he shot 72. That's really good.
0: That's elite. What did he shoot last year?
1: 83%.
0: I mean, it's insane. That's like what you would expect from a lob threat.
4: That's what you get from the centers that he plays with. He also gives them about 83%.
0: Right. And that, that for a guy who the vast majority of those are off the dribble layups, and like that's just an insane number. Like the guy... Offensive skill-wise, it's a real short list of dudes we've seen that are at its level.
1: Luka, you were at 83% in the restricted area last year. He would say, getting fouled?
0: Yeah. No way. It was 100%.
1: Yeah. No way it was 83. It was 100%.
4: Luka, if you dunk 8 times, you get McMahon a dinner, and he'll keep it to 7. It'll be like the technical game where you get right up into it.
0: No question about it.
1: He'll have his 7th dunk like, you know, March 2nd, and then that's it. All lays it in.
4: Yeah, he's shooting fast break layups. It don't matter.
0: The other thing with Luka being as lean as he is now is, you know, you're talking about it's a conditioning thing. And why has he been as abysmal defensively as he's been at times? A lot of it's been fatigue or a lack of effort because he's tired or is just not quick enough to move his feet. This should be as good of a defensive season as Luka's had. And like, look, there are things Luka does very well defensively. People don't want to hear it, but the Mavericks, you know, the year they went to the finals, the final quarter of that year, they were the number one defense in the league. The year they went to the West Finals, they were seventh in the league in defense. Like Luka, as an off-ball defender, when he's locked in, can be very good because he's strong, because he rebounds.
1: His defensive performance his last full year in Dallas was excellent. And unfortunately, that has set the standard for what you expect from him, and he has not equaled that.
0: Well, and although the Lakers have overachieved what you thought they'd be defensively, he's got really good hands. He's got really good instincts.
1: Hey, we talk about crediting J.J. Redick. The Lakers improved, maybe not exactly, but the Lakers improved month by month defensively. One of the big reasons why they got to 53 wins was that they got better and better and better as the season went along. And J.J. built in some zones that created some things. Like the Lakers were a competent defensive team by the end of the season.
4: True, but part of that issue was you had Marcus. That issue now is no more Marcus Smart, no more Rui Hachimura, no more LeBron. You know, so many.
0: I'm not sure LeBron was helping too much on the defensive end last year.
4: I think by the time he was playing, remember he had when he throttled back some of the offense, he was still having bursts of defense. I think, and the brains are always there. The brains are always there.
1: When you talk to scouts, they say if LeBron plays the role in Philly that he played with the Lakers last year, that Philly will thrive with him playing that role. If that's the role he's willing to keep playing in Philly.
4: I would just say the last thing I wanted to say on the Lakers was Doncic and Reeves played. This is the case for them to be at least a really good regular season team. They played 41 games together last year, 30-11 in those 41 games, 118.5 offensive rating in their 1,092 minutes when they're on the floor together.
1: I absolutely think the Lakers are going to get a lot of regular season wins. I think there will be. I think Reeves and Doncic will be. That's a powerhouse duo, at least in the regular
0: season. If it's 50 something, then I think Luka will have a legitimate MVP case.
1: Agree, absolutely. If he stays healthy, the numbers he's going to put up and the games that I think the Lakers are going to win, I think he will be a strong MVP candidate. And by the way, he should be at this point. Last year the injury derailed him. Are the Warriors, Slater, are the Warriors good enough to finish second in the Pacific Division this year?
0: Can you damn the Warriors with some faint praise?
4: I was going to say, by process of elimination.
1: Well, you're talking about the Clippers, Suns, and Kings.
4: Should we build out the best case, worst case Warriors? I mean, I think we know the worst case. Old guys are hurt, blah, blah, blah. But best case is Kristaps Porzingis plays, 50, 60 games? He really does a lot for them that they haven't had. The 7-footer who can rim protect and can shoot the three, spread the floor the way they need the floor spread from the five position, particularly with Draymond out there. So you just get a healthier than expected Kristaps Porzingis season. Jimmy Butler, we'll see where he's at in his rehab. He's going to be just doing individual stuff when camp opens. But, you're talking maybe January, February. Can you get 35-ish Jimmy Butler games down the stretch? We can get into their trade, possibilities where they could jolt their team at some point in the middle of the season. I think, I'm already hearing very good reports about Yaxel behind the scenes on some of these pickup games and some of the stuff. 24-year-old, he's turning 24 this month. He should be mid-prime ready. But everything about him,
1: why
4: you hear
1: wouldn't
4: he is.
1: The oldest team in the league draft the oldest rookie? Come on. That's
4: So if he's 32 minutes of high production, 6'9" wing, it's man, that's really something that they needed.
0: Yaxel is significantly older than Jalen Duren, who one of the big stories of the summer has been Jalen Duren in an all-out brawl with the Pistons on his second contract.
4: Yeah, look, he's older than Kuminga. He's older than Pajemski. He's older than a lot of these guys we've known for the Warriors forever. But to the point where if we're building out the best case, like, boom, there's like an injection of 32 minutes per night, should play a lot of games.
0: And by the way, like, we've focused so much on these top four guys in the rookie of the year discussion. Yaxel might be a sleeper.
4: Opportunity is there. Steve Kerr openly is talking about, like, you know, he's used the start word, which surprised me. And Yaxel has used it himself because, as you can see, he certainly believes he's going to step in.
1: Yes, I was going to say, yes. Yaxel, what I know, about him, he's not afraid to call
4: some of his quotes this summer. I believe he said at minimum he should average 14-5-3. Somebody asked him about Dylan Brooks, and he says, I believe the quote is, I'm giving him belt.

0: honest.
1: I took the garbage out.
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10: I'm Dave Mager. It's a close one for number 2 Georgia in Athens. Halftime, Bulldogs lead Vanderbilt 21-14. Four first-half touchdowns by Alabama. They had one in the third quarter. Kewan Russell to Rico Scott, 13 yards. In mid-third quarter, Alabama 35, Mississippi State 17. It's on ABC. C.J. Carr, 3 touchdown throws and a touchdown run. Notre Dame leading North Carolina 27-20 early fourth quarter. For the Tar Heels, a 98-yard kickoff return touchdown from Jaden Jefferson. It's on ESPN. These are third quarter scores. UCF 17, Houston 7, SMU 19, Boston College 10, and Iowa State leading West Virginia 28-14. Coming up, Auburn at Tennessee. It's on ESPN Radio with the pregame at 3 Eastern. Florida at Mizzou. Gators receiver Vernell Brown out with a sore knee. AL Division Series Game 1. The White Sox escape a bases-loaded jam in the third. Then they get a 2-run moonshot from Munetaka Murakami. Fourth inning, White Sox 2, Guardians nothing. Tonight, Yankees at Tampa Bay. Aaron Judge is not on the New York roster, still out with a sore calf. ESPN's Tim Kurkjian is big on the Rays.
11: Fundamentally, they play the game as well as anybody in baseball. Their pitching is well above average. They don't walk people. They put the ball in play, and they are stunningly good at the trot.
10: National League Game 1, Dylan Dodd will start for Atlanta against the Dodgers and Tarek Skubal.
12: Hey, it's Michelle Smallman, and coming up Monday, even though the Falcons and Saints are both 1-2, I'll tell you why the winner of this game will set themselves up for a playoff run. It's on Sportsmanlike, 6 a.m. Eastern, right here on ESPN Radio, ESPN2, and ESPNU.

0: 27. People could go look it up, but yeah, he's going to come in, he's going to make sound bites, and he's going to be get to McMahon's point. He's going to be given a long
1: run.
0: Have
1: you ever said on a pickup
0: team.
1: Run, McMahon, I'm going to give you belt?
2: I don't think that's in my vernacular, but
1: okay.
2: He's old and I'm more than twice his age.
1: Oh, yes. I'm so sorry. I'm exactly twice his age. I'm not thrilled about it.
2: Let me ask this. You mentioned the possibility of a jolt with a midseason trade. Where are you on the possibility of Jimmy Butler's expiring deal being a trade chip?
0: It doesn't even necessarily have to be a trade chip. It can just be an expiring $52 million contract, which has a lot of value in itself. Again, I think we mentioned it last time we talked about the Warriors, but think about what the Lakers did with LeBron. I know we just questioned some of the deals they signed, but the fact that they could sign all those deals were because LeBron James took all his money and walked away. So you could let Jimmy somewhat walk away. The other thing is, like, you know, they Jimmy and the Warriors really are fond of each other. And we'll see what he looks like when he does come back. And we'll see what, you know, obviously Jimmy's going to want every dollar he can get. But there's a chance Jimmy and Draymond could take pay cuts next season, right? They might have, you know, market might demand that they do. So Jimmy fits really well with Steph Curry. Like, we've seen that. Draymond is another player that, you know, you're going to hear a lot of noise in the first week of camp from the Warriors about, like, shifting Draymond's role and some of the numbers last year where Draymond and Steph Curry on the floor together, it was still plus 105 last year, still good offensive rating, 117.7. But the moment Steph's been was off the floor, and last year he was off the floor a lot, their offense cratered when Draymond was on the floor and was actually okay when it was no Draymond, no Steph. I've had these conversations with Steve, and again, I think you're going to hear it a lot publicly in their messaging, is they're going to adapt the offense at times away from Draymond. They're going to try to make him more of a spot-up shooter at times instead of giving him the ball. They're trying to limit his turnovers.
1: I saw Draymond said that on his podcast. How do you feel about the idea of Draymond the spot-up shooter?
0: Part of their point is, like, you know, the points per possession. If you look, he didn't shoot a horrible percentage last year. Now he's wide open on them. And they are backbreaking when he hits them, because he then turns to the bench and just, like, roars in the bench's face for about 5 minutes. But the other thing is, I just think they want to take the ball out of his hands a little bit, which, you know, it's a touchy subject with him, but, like, they just felt like he was very turnover prone at times last year.
2: Well, and that was what the whole beef, like the whole blow up between him and Steve Kerr was on the bench, was it was about Draymond's turnovers, was it not?
0: Well, that's the funny part. Draymond thought Steve called a timeout to rip him about a turnover and preemptively freaked out about it. And that, so, yes, it stemmed from that, although in the moment it wasn't necessarily that. But look, like, I think Draymond's offensive role will evolve to a degree. And also, like, I think you could see him on the bench a lot when Steph's on the bench. I think they're going to really tie him and Steph at the hip because they still love that two-man game. But I think they're trying to figure out what they are without the two-man game. And that bigger picture, Yaxel is an important person, part of this conversation, because he's kind of the next, you know, in line in that position. And Draymond, you know, the Warriors could have signed him to 3 for $60 this summer, something like that. Like, Draymond would have been very interested in a multi-year deal at a little bit lower number, but they're like, nah, it's good. We'll just give you back 127. We want our future flexibility. And I think that says a little something about, like, the unknown of Draymond Green's future with the
2: Warriors. Well, and that's interesting because, look, whatever you want to say about Draymond Green, he's a first ballot Hall of Famer who was an essential part of delivering 4 championships to that franchise. But while it's a complete non-starter to consider Steph Curry in any other uniform, that doesn't extend to Draymond, just like it didn't extend to Klay Thompson.
0: If Klay wanted to, but that's another story. But yeah, Draymond Green thought about himself in a Milwaukee Bucks uniform during the last trade deadline, to the point that he told the Warriors, you know, try to find a third team if that's the case. Which, you know, he's openly said. He said he didn't want to play on the Bucks to them, but correct. Clearly, like, the Warriors continue to tell me that, like, they are not actively looking to trade Draymond. In their ideal world, Draymond Green walks away in, as a one uniform player, just like Steph. But clearly he is more vulnerable. There is no question about that.
1: You know what this reminds me of? I'm going to totally date myself, and so many of our listeners are, you know, younger, and they're going to... I'm totally dating myself. Back in, like, the 90s, when I was, like, going into high school, NBC had Johnny Carson. and they had Jay Leno and David Letterman. And they were like, someday Johnny's not going to be here. And who's going to get it? And like for years, they had to like sort of talk out of the side of their mouth, David, it's going to be you. Jay, it's going to be you. And like it ended up blowing up in their face because Letterman left. Anyway, that's what it's kind of like with, and it's, you know, this would be something that that Jimmy Butler and Draymond, you know, would remember because they're old like me.
2: You know what? You kind of remind me of Johnny Carson.
1: Well, Johnny Carson's from Nebraska.
2: I remind myself of Ed McMahon, Uncle Ed.
1: Yeah.
2: Here's hey, listen, Wendy.
1: Listen, Ed got paid a lot of money. Ed did very well. You know, they like,
2: I don't relate.
1: Like on the one side, you know, they're like, oh yeah, we're going to try to look at big trades, you know, to teach up, you know, we've got all these first round picks. And then Draymond's like, well, are you going to trade me? No, Draymond. We're not apt to looking to trade you. Jimmy, no. We're not, you know, like they're telling both of them, don't worry. You are not being traded. You're not being traded. But like at the same time, they're involved in these trade negotiations. You know, at some point, NBC was going to have to choose between Leno and Letterman. They had to choose at some time.
0: They told Draymond at the deadline, it was awkward because Dunleavy gave the press conference afterwards like, oh, you know, don't pin me into a corner of which one it would have been. But if you were behind the scenes, I mean, Draymond did a podcast about having conversations with Mike Dunleavy about being in those trade talks.
2: Well, and Dunleavy tried to deny that Draymond was in trade talks. And you're just like, dude, everybody can do math. Like,
0: well, it was also like, I remember being in the press conference. People were like, should we pull up the Draymond Green clip today where he said you had a phone call with him? That was
1: Mike
0: that
1: has
0: was
1: handled everything really well. That was not his best moment. Jackson, do you have any idea who Jay Leno is?
3: Yes, not that young.
1: All right, good. I was just trying to see whether we should edit that out. Okay, you can leave it in. All right. Also in the Pacific Division, the Phoenix Suns, who have taken some off-season injuries here.
2: Yeah, the Mark Williams one, you know, unfortunately, the problem with injury-prone players is they get hurt a lot, but he's hurt again. And he's going to miss most of the season. The shoulder deal he had, it's the same surgery I believe that Walker Kessler had that ended his season last year when he had it in the first couple of weeks. So he's like a miss most of the season. Their lottery pick that they got in the KD trade, Kalamon Maiwak, like they need him. They need him to produce right now. He's a project, but like they need him to produce right now. And the Suns had a feel good overachieving season last year. The reason it was feel good is because they were such an epic disappointment in the previous years when they had all that star power. I'm curious to see how they try to find a path to being better than an 8 seed that got bounced in the first round.
1: So change of scenery here for Miles Bridges. That was a significant mid-season or mid-summer pickup. Going out and getting him. Nobody loves to trade with the Suns more than the Hornets. Those two teams love to make trades with each other.
2: And listen, man, that Suns pick, there's teams that were like, damn, wish we'd have been able to get in on that one.
1: Miles Bridges, I'm not going to say he's a difference maker, but he will change what they can do offensively. And in theory, help Devin Booker out. And they also got Luke Kennard. I liked a number of their signings. I like the Colin Gillespie contract was excellent value, I thought.
2: Yeah, I like that contract.
1: The Jordan Goodwin contract that they did was excellent value. I like, you know, Luke Kennard he's one of the most elite shooters. He's going to space the floor. He's you know, a one-way player, but he's going to space the floor. I think that helps Devin Booker. And I think a guy like Miles Bridges, an athlete or a floor-running athlete, I think that helps Devin Booker. And if Dylan Brooks is going to score, if that's the new Dylan Brooks, the offensive force that he was last year, because, you know, the thing about the Suns is that Devin Booker, I mean, he's being paid like he's a top 10 player, and he hasn't been a top 10 player the last couple years.
2: You know what else Devin Booker isn't? A point guard. So can you not start Jalen Green alongside him? Can you let Colin Shepard, not all white point guards are alike. can you let Colin Gillespie be the starting point guard so Devin Booker doesn't have to handle those responsibilities and can do what he does best?
1: Well, that would help Devin Booker too.
0: Yeah, I mean, Jalen Green, then you're talking about minimizing him, which I'm
2: talking
0: about
2: bringing him off the bench. I'm talking about put him in a sixth man role.
1: He's their second highest paid player, and he can opt out of his contract at the end of the year. Did you think he's going to be happy about?
0: $36.2 million this year, $36 million next year.
1: But it's a player option.
0: He's interesting because I've been at two incredible playoff games by him in the last, 15 months, which was, McMahon, you might have been at least one of them, but game two, Rockets, Warriors on that, remember that seven-game war of a first-round series? He had, 38. But I will also say the rest of the series, he basically shot sub 30%, and the Warriors were happy at times when he was on the floor.
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8: What if someone did play-by-play of your life? 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

0: But then you go to the play-in last year. Jalen Green barely played last year. I think he only played 32 regular season games. Remember, he had like some really bad recurring hamstring issues.
1: Yeah, hamstrings.
0: Yeah, but play-in game, 35 against Phoenix in the first play-in game. And then I was there the night that they, you know, this is the night that Steve Kerr, Draymond Green, and Steph Curry basically looked like they were having their goodbye moment over there on the sidelines.
1: Yeah, I didn't know
0: that was delivered by Jalen Green in that game. 36 points, 8 of 14 from 3, 14 of 20 in that game. They could not guard him. So there's still something there, and I feel like we just, like, he wasn't around much last year. But then McMahon, I know you covered the first round series where they played the Thunder, and it was, you know, what were his shooting splits in that series?
2: I mean, he averaged 22, but the shooting splits were 386, 206. And listen, for the, he's played in two playoff series in his career. He's a 38% from the floor guy and a 25.6% from 3-point range guy in the playoffs. And Jalen Green is a flash player. Like, there's talent there, and he can have a 35-point game any given night, but he's not proven to be consistent. I do think, like, his future in the league long-term is going to be as a microwave type of gunner off the bench. And if he doesn't like the role and it makes him opt out of his contract, so be it.
0: He might be the tradable. If Phoenix, you know, you mentioned, like, this lack of, like, upside or like the ceiling above them right now, where you can't really see growth beyond a play-in team. Maybe his contract, although I don't know, do they even have a pick to attach now that they use the one in the Bridges, right?
2: They're really good at swapping swaps and swaps and swaps.
0: And people are interested in their swaps at this point. So
2: the problem is they're swapping somebody else's swap. I mean, they're like,
0: yeah, that's true.
2: You know, it's like swap to the fourth degree with him at this point.
1: They turn one first-round pick into three and then swap them and all kinds of stuff with that.
2: They are creative. And listen, they do a good job on the margins.

0: Well, we're talking about Gillespie. They got as a two-way guy and developed him. Jordan Goodwin he's kind of, been a journeyman hanging on to the bottom of rosters. Oso Igudora, who's going to have to start at center for them, probably is a really nice player who was a second-round pick. Like, they've done some really good things around the margins. It's tough to make big leaps when you've mortgaged so much of your future in terms of the draft capital, and you're a super expensive team because of the big swings that you took.
1: If they make the play-in, they'll have done well. Agree?
0: Sure.
2: Yeah.
1: All right.
2: Sounds like that's the slogan for the Pacific Division, by the way.
0: Speaking of a team that's mortgaged their future.
1: Well, has it been mortgaged or has it been stripped?
0: Foreclosed.
1: Yeah. So, look, I don't know. We're not going to get answers this year, but the guys picked 5 through 8 in the draft. It was four guards. They're not all exactly the same, but four guards were taken in a row. Keaton Wagler taken 5th by the Clippers with the Pacers pick. Mychal Brown to Brooklyn. Darius Acuff to Sacramento. Kingston Flemings to Atlanta. Those four guys who go 5 through 8, that will be, and the decisions that the teams have made, specifically the Clippers, who made the decision with Wagler, that is going to be legislated for years into the future. So, and frankly, with where the Clippers are, having, mortgage, having not having a lot of flexibility with their picks, they have their Toronto picks now. How he looks this year is going to be important. Now, I don't think he's going to be a Rookie of the Year candidate. I think the Clippers see him as a guy who may blossom a little bit later. Like, I don't think you're going to see, out of those guys, Acuff may be the guy who puts up the most points as a rookie. But mission number one for this year for the Clippers, Garland and Wagler, how do they look together? Because after this season, they have to make a decision on Garland, whether to extend him or not. And the Clippers are in position to have cap space next summer. And so, I have argued, McMahon, people disagree with me because they keep calling the penalty a death penalty. I don't think it's a death penalty. I think the Clippers are definitely badly wounded, but I think that they can survive. And a big thing that will determine that is how does Wagler look with the top 5 pick, and what do they do with this cap space that they've got coming to them? One of the big things for that. And by the way, like, there's also Brandon Ingram. Now, I don't know when Jackson's going to roll this podcast out. I don't think Brandon Ingram is going to be 100% to start the season coming off of this heel surgery. Now, on media day, whenever that happens, I think we'll get an update from the Clippers. I'm not sure you're going to see Brandon Ingram 100%. However, at some point this year, I expect him to be fully back. And he's a factor, but it's the guards and the cap space for me, and that's where the Clippers' short-term future is.
0: It's not a pretty future, man. I mean, it would be much bleaker if they didn't get good lottery luck, with the pick from the Pacers. If this pick was a future pick and not the 5th overall pick who's going to be showing up for training camp and is on your roster. But, this is kind of like where the Nets were after the KG and Pierce trade, where they just had so many picks out the door, and there's no benefit to being bad. There's no benefit to bottoming out. Forget the new lottery rules. But there's no, like, they don't have control of their own pick for a long time. I don't, like, when's the next year they have it? Hell, I might be retired by then. They're going to have to be able to kind of build from, they hope, the middle of the pack. We will see on the value of cap space as a team that's resides in sunny Southern California and has a lot of very generous team sponsors.
2: I don't know how generous they're going to be in the near future.
1: Less now.
2: They're, yeah.
0: But mainly, they've got to have Keaton Vogler emerge as a foundation player. Any hope for the near to relatively long-term future of the franchise starts with him being a bona fide, if not franchise guy, at least foundation guy.
2: Yeah, I mean, you know, they're going to have to make a lot of like philosophical, existential type, you know, questions in the next couple of years of how they attack this, you know, death penalty period. And I'm not sure we know who's going to be in charge of all that, right? I mean, are we considering what Trent Redden is like the interim right now? Is he, you know, Brian, you may know the you know, how the evolving structure is, but I don't think they necessarily fully know what it's going to look like.
1: Well, Lawrence Frank is out for 6 months. He's not out for like 5 years. So Lawrence Frank will be back in charge before the end of the season. The question is, do they want Lawrence Frank in charge long term?
2: Seems like there's some dynamics at play there.
1: That's true. And look, right now, Trent Redden is in charge. And, you know, whether or not the Clippers do anything during the season before the trade deadline, like, I'm not sure if that's something Trent's going to do. But right now, it's Trent Redden. Yes.
2: So, yeah, it's, you know, they got some deadline guys. Like, if they wanted to sell off at the deadline and try to, like, kind of reaccumulate some of their, you know, draft capital, like Max Strus at $16 million. Rui signed a 2-year $28 million, but the second year is a team option. Like, that's a maneuverable contract. He's been good. Derek Jones Jr. is on the last year of a $10.4 million deal. Like, you know, they could kind of, again, I think they have to be smart and strategic about how they attack the next several years. But, you know, there's ways to make them, you know, profitable years even while you're kind of under this umbrella.
1: I don't know how profitable they're going to be. I don't know how many fans are getting at those games.
0: Productive years.
1: Ah,
2: productive. Good. There you go.
1: Sorry. I was taking you too literally.
0: It'll be profitable for Ballmer as long as Microsoft stock does all right. It'll be fine.
1: Yeah, I'm not worried about Ballmer's pockets.
2: I'm not worried about Kawhi's pockets either. After that latest extension.
1: Yes. Kawhi's post-career, he should teach players. All right. Thank you so much, Slater. Thank you to all of our producers. Tucker and Jackson are with us here. And thank you to McMahon. Thank you for listening and watching the Hoop Collective. We'll be back soon with another divisional preview.
0: Light the beam and adios, amigos.

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2: Welcome to another edition of Hog Wild Game Day, not 7 a.m. in the morning like we've been accustomed to the last couple of years. It seems like every SEC game was a 7 a.m. Hog Wild Game Day and a kickoff at 11. But welcome to Hog Wild Game Day, presented by Reliance Bank. He is David Basil. I am Trey Schaaf, the Arkansas Razorbacks, here in College Station, Texas, to take on the Texas A&M Aggies for the 83rd time in the series between the two schools. Hogs got it done last week. Baz at home against Tulsa, 2-2 going into this evening's matchup against the Aggies, 6 o'clock from Kyle Field.
3: Trey, it's interesting. It's been a nice week of positive talk for the team, much unlike the last 2 weeks previous to that. And so it also shows what happens when you play clean football. You have a chance to play better. Now we get back into much tougher competition. It's really interesting. It's important for both teams, Trey, two completely different reasons. Arkansas wants to show that it's continuing to make improvement. That's what Ryan Silverfield wants to preach, and so they need to play good tonight. On the other hand, you know, A&M, their back is against the wall. I mean, they have been embarrassed. They were supposed to be a top-10 preseason. They were a top-10 preseason. Yeah, expect to be in the playoffs. And they have looked bad in losing, so they got an angry fan base. They've got to win to right the ship.
2: Yeah, they have to win if they want to try and get back anywhere towards the conversation of making the CFP, which I think that's pretty much out of the realm of possibilities now, unless they win every single game they have left on their slate.
3: Yeah.
2: A loss to Kentucky here at home and then a loss at LSU last week. And you knew, hey, with two teams over, and LSU and Texas A&M going into that game last week, it was big for both of those schools. They could not afford either one of them to drop to 0-2.
3: Yes, unfortunate timing for, you know, for if you're an A&M fan to hit the LSU at that point. But, Trey, here's the thing you got to remember. This is a really talented, on paper, team, especially money, paper. You know, it's 45 to $50 million in roster costs there. And then if you look at the number of five stars they have on the roster, they've got the talent. They just haven't played up to it.
2: Yeah, Arkansas beats Tulsa 34-6 last week. Kind of a get-right game, if you will, for the Razorbacks. And, Baz, there was a lot of good. I think the highlight of the day besides the win was the halftime light show, though. And it should have been because it cost a lot of money.
3: Yeah, it seemed like the fans were happy about that. So that was a positive thing. And strike one up. It was a good weekend for the Razorbacks. They needed that one, Trey, bad. And they needed to win like that. And so, again, the defense looked good. They looked like they were, you know, knew where they needed to be. The only thing that wasn't there, two things. Still couldn't run the ball.
2: Right.
3: And the red zone field goals. You want seven instead of three.
2: Yeah, you want to punch it in, get six, and get the PAT, which you're perfect on PATs on the season. Been perfect for several seasons on the PATs. Who impressed you the most in the Tulsa win?
3: Bogle. He's impressed us all year. I think he's the guy that should be playing. I mean, he's earned it. He's in the right place at the right time. He plays with intensity. And so I like the way he looked.
2: I like the way Chris Marshall looked.
3: Oh, yeah, of course.
2: Second most receiving yards as a Hog against Tulsa, 195 receiving yards.
3: Seventh all-time in the ranking of a single-game yardage. They couldn't cover him. And they tried to double him a couple times, and they had good protection. He'll face a little bit more talented secondary, and the presumption is they'll probably try to make sure he's not going to kill him tonight. So,
2: well, let's look at the statistical breakdown of this game, if you will. Arkansas comes in 15th in the SEC, averaging 23 points per game. That's 106 in FBS. Texas A&M averaging 31.3, 12th in the SEC, 68 in the FBS. But, Baz, where this one really looks awful if you're a Razorback fan is rushing offense.
3: It's crazy.
2: 89.5 yards average per game. Let me say that again. 89.5. You're not even averaging 100 yards a game rushing the football. You are 16th in the SEC, and you are 136 out of 138 in football.
3: I don't know if I've ever – we've been in that 130, the top five worst. You know, that means out of 138, you're from 133 above. I think this is the highest ranking I've ever seen us in any category for all the years I've been following it. That means only two teams – in the entire country out of 138 FBS schools or worse.
2: Yeah.
3: And so the other thing, I think, Trey, if I'm not mistaken, do we have a running back that's over 100 yards total?
2: No.
3: For the season?
2: Not in a game.
3: Not in a game. Not
2: total,
3: in a game. Yeah,
2: total for the season? Ooh, I don't even know. I'd have to look at that.
3: Yeah, I think we
2: might be.
3: Not by much. Anyway, again, the problem is, Trey, we asked Mark May about this during the week we interviewed him.
2: No, we do not.
3: I didn't think so.
2: Braylon Russell, 33 attempts, 96 total yards, averaging 2.9, one
3: four
2: touchdown.
3: Games.
2: Sutton Smith, who's wearing D-Max number 5, 33 carries, 85 yards, 2.6, one touchdown. K.J. Jackson, 35 rushes, 79 yards, 2.3, and two touchdown. And Cam Settles, who I thought ran it well at times last week, but it's really the most action he has gotten in a game.
3: Yeah.
2: 20 attempts, 70 yards, 3.5 yards per carry.
3: Yeah, again, you know, and Mark May said, I said, Mark, what do you do if you can't run block? Because a lot of it's just moving bodies. It's a push. He said angle and position blocking, which sometimes that works, sometimes it doesn't. So it depends on how good the linebackers are for the defense, too.
2: Texas A&M averaging 151.5 rushing yards per game. That's 11th in the SEC, 86 in all of college football. Passing offense, now here's where Arkansas's numbers look a little better on paper.
3: Yeah.
2: 275.8 through the air, 5th in the SEC, 33rd. In the nation, and that's kind of where you would expect the running game to be.
3: You know, didn't we hear a few weeks ago that KJ Jackson can't throw a pass, he can't complete this. Now, granted, again, last week was against Tulsa.
2: Who'd you hear that from?
3: Fans. If you look at social media, I mean, a lot of them are like, you know, he can't throw a ball.
2: I didn't know if you got a call specifically.
3: You saw it all over the place.
2: Yeah.
3: He can't get the job done. It shows what he does, what he can do when he has time, which the offensive line produced, and then you got a receiver getting open tonight. Tonight, again, will be more difficult.
2: And you look at the defensive side of the ball, Arkansas averages giving up 324.8 total yards. That's 10th in the league, 56 overall in college football. But A&M is behind Arkansas. It's kind of a surprise, Baz.
3: Yep.
2: They are giving up an average of 337.5 yards per game, 11th in the SEC, 63rd overall.
3: Let me tell you, the last two teams they played.
2: Yeah.
3: So they played LSU
2: and Kentucky.
3: Two dynamic offenses.
2: With Will Stein.
3: They got exposed.
2: Yep.
3: And even Arizona State, another offense that has.
2: Yeah.
3: So they face some really good offenses. And yet, but even with that, Trey, they are not performing up to their bank account, you know.
2: Well, they're not. They opened the season with a win over Missouri State 50-0. So, you know, a shutout there. And then Arizona State came into Kyle Field for an early kick. They won that game 48-20. They lost by 10 here at home to Kentucky, 31-21, and last week at LSU, just abysmal.
3: Yeah.
2: 35-6 setback at Tiger Stadium.
3: The one change from last year, you know, you got the same quarterback, some of the same players. You have a new offensive coordinator, and they did that. I've heard a lot of blame has been there. But, they have got to right the ship. They've got too much talent. And that's why, Trey, the timing is so bad for us. It's a night game here at Kyle Field. They're hungry. Their back's against the wall. It's going to be a rowdy crowd. So it's going to be tough for Arkansas to overcome that. Not saying they can. It's just a lot of things stacked against them.
2: Well, the offensive numbers, Arkansas has a better total offense when you look at it on paper again with the numbers. Not in scoring, but on paper, total offense 365.3 to 345.
3: Yeah, again, I don't know if it's, you know, I don't know how fair
2: it is. The only metric that matters here is how many points do you put on the board at the end of the game?
3: And then, of course, you know, part of that in that Georgia game, you know, you had backups in there for Georgia that where we had 150 yards. So, again, I think we saw Tulsa. And then, of course, you look at Tulsa. What happened to Tulsa, Trey? How do you read into that? You know, they lose 45 to 44 against North Texas. I don't know. I just know this is that this is one of the four teams remaining that have really top level talent. The other one is, you know, Texas, LSU, and Tennessee
2: next week.
3: Yeah. So, you know, I think, you know, you're a little bit closer level to our team when you look at South Carolina and Vandy, maybe even Missouri. But this is one of those teams, even though they haven't proved it yet, has a ton of talent. Let's hope tonight they don't get it on track tonight.
2: Well, there's a slate of games for the SEC today, and we thought a game that would be a good game, but Mississippi State has turned the ball over so many times.
3: On
2: behind us right now.
3: Yeah.
2: And it is, 49-23, Alabama.
3: Oh, yeah, you can see on our cameras here. By the way, look at those shirts.
2: They look
3: good.
2: Wow,
3: look at that.
2: Little Hog Wild Game Day.
3: Yes,
2: hat. Hog Wild Game Day dry fit.
3: Steve Qualls, Design Lab.
2: Design Lab coming through.
3: Look at that.
2: You know, maybe he put some of these up on the website as well.
3: Yeah, you betcha.
2: I mean, I know the Morning Mayhem has some.
3: He did. Why not put it up there? Yeah, thank you, Steve. Great job.
2: So, yeah, if you want to represent the Hogs when you go to game day, you can always get those. They're just, what's the website? Design Lab?
3: Yeah, I would just say put it in Design Lab, Hot Springs, and you'll find it. Facebook, you'll find a website.
2: Yeah,
3: yep.
2: Yeah. 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And Baz, when you look at the series against the Texas A&M Aggies, Arkansas leads it all time, 42-37-3, but it hasn't been friendly to the Hogs of late.
3: When I played, we expected to win. I had a 3-1 record, you know, Bruce James, everybody, you know, but then the last 15 years, Trey, not so much, especially when we decided to go down to Jerry's World. It was a nightmare. Yeah. It was deja vu. Death by a thousand cuts in a different way.
2: It was good before A&M came into the league.
3: That's correct. We get in there, and we lose in every imaginable way, Trey, in the most painful way, year after year after year after year. 14 years, we won one game. Had a chance to win several others.
2: Yeah, real quick, let's say hello to Mike watching on YouTube.
3: Hey,
2: good afternoon, fellas. Did we finally get a win against A&M? They seem gettable this year. Hog Wild Game Day, all day, go Hogs. I think they do seem gettable.
3: But I do, too. I mean, they certainly look that way on if you look at the last few games.
2: Yeah, but like you said, talent-wise, you look at the money spent, they should dominate this game.
3: Well, yeah, you know, you talk about some pressure. That's where my next question is going.
2: What happens here if Arkansas comes in and beats Texas A&M to get their first SEC game win in
3: 2024? Yeah.
2: What happens?
3: Well, first of all, the heat just goes over the top for Mike Elko and Marcel Reed. He's back, Marcel Reed. That's his quarterback. But he's getting heat already. You know, we went to a restaurant the other day here in town, and even the waiter was talking about how bad they were. So, you know, you wouldn't think they would want to lose again. Here's a crazy thing for you, Trey, along the same line you mentioned. We haven't had an SEC win since 2024. When is the last year that Arkansas won in College Station?
2: One in College Station.
3: Yeah.
2: Oh, it was a long time ago.
3: Come on.
2: It was a long time ago. You were on the team.
3: Close. 1989.
2: That was
3: the year I think we won the Southwest Conference, you know.
2: That's right. It was a 23-21 win.
3: 1989.
2: Was it 23-21?
3: I can't remember the exact. That sounds about right.
2: Something like that.
3: 1989.
2: Yeah. Arkansas went to the Cotton Bowl that year.
3: Yeah, those are your back-to-back Cotton Bowl
2: years. Is that the year they played Notre Dame in the Cotton Bowl or the year they played UCLA?
3: It had to be UCLA or Tennessee. Those were
2: UCLA, Tennessee, that's right.
3: But again, we have not had a lot of success here, Trey. You know, the last time we were here was COVID year.
2: Yeah.
3: Yep.
2: Well, that wasn't successful.
3: No, but it was, but we just haven't been here because we've been obviously Jerry's World.
2: Jack says, guys, talk about A&M's running backs.
3: Yeah, I mean, listen, all their guys are really talented, but they just haven't put it together. Let me tell you where it all starts, Trey. If Marcel Reed is not running some, not successful running, that's where they're in trouble. I think if you're A&M, if you look at us against Utah, what do we struggle with? If you look at us against Georgia, what do we struggle with, Trey? Is quarterbacks who get out there and hurt you with their feet.
2: Yeah.
3: So I think that's where this team starts. They've got talented running backs. They're talented everywhere. If you look at their list of recruits, they're outstanding everywhere.
2: They are. No doubt about that. The game is on ESPN2 tonight. Kicks off right around 6 o'clock. So make sure you get your mixtures right, whether you're listening to us here in College Station, going to go to the game, although think you'll be drowned out by the camouflage Aggies. Hey, yeah, they painted their Enzo's camo.
3: Do you think
2: that the Aggies did that so that...
3: Watch out.
2: Are they going to be able to find them?
3: They haven't been able to the last few weeks.
1: Bada-boom.
2: So they decided, we got some Aggie jokes coming later in the show. If you've got an Aggie joke for us, you can always send it to us. We'll try to get to it. 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
0: Hog Wild on the Buzz.
1: Yeah.
2: Come on, man.
3: Yeah, sweat, get it up, sweat, pump it up. Is it the Mark Wahlberg?
2: Marky Mark.
3: Marky Mark, got it, boom.
2: In the Funky Bunch.
3: Funky Bunch, and it's got the fun.
2: Yeah, you
3: know. Gosh.
1: Sweet.
2: Pretty soon they're
3: going to
2: be singing it, so I mean,
3: give me a hand. Push it.
2: No, it's good.
3: It's good. Vibration. Boom. Got it. Barely.
2: HB's going to say, no, you didn't because it took you forever to get it.
3: That's okay. I get the
2: name.
3: Yeah.
2: Very good there. All right, let's get into a little buy or sell here. We've got some Aggie jokes coming in. We'll get to those. Some of them we can't read, some we can't. They're pretty funny, but we will get to those. Also, want to say hello to Mama Baz.
3: Hey there.
2: Dan Strong Hogs. Love your new shirts. No two men more hog wild than you two. Well, yeah, we hope they win the game. There's no doubt about that.
3: Yeah.
2: Again, it sure makes travel a lot easier when they win.
3: And again, just because we say what we say doesn't mean, hey, we don't know for sure. They may come. I may be completely wrong. And you know what? They could be flat. A&M, if they always get some success.
2: Last week, we both thought that they were not going to cover the spread. We thought it would be a close game against Tulsa. Yep. And they came out and they dominated.
3: They really played good football. So I was glad to see that. I'm glad if when we choose the other team and we're wrong. So hopefully that'll be the case tonight. That.
2: Also, Bill says, go Hogs. Greg said, last week Trey finally wore Hog gear and we played better. Actually, that was 2 weeks ago that I wore the Razorback.
3: Never mind.
2: Against Georgia. Last week I did not. So I went back. Last week they played well. But we'll see what happens today. You never know. You never know. And Jack again says, guys, there are guys on this team from Arkansas that have never won an SEC game.
3: Yeah, we had Cade Kittler. He made the point. He said, you know, I've never won an SEC game, and it hit me. And me and Roger looked at each other and thought, think about that.
2: Yeah.
3: You know, he came here, you know, to win games, and he goes, I've never had an SEC win. Of course, he only was here 1 year, but still.
2: Still.
3: With the whole year last year, he won. Just won.
2: What did he say? I'm not asking for 10. I'm asking for one win.
3: And they didn't get it. And so it'd be nice for them to get a win.
2: All right, here we go. Buy or sell today, Baz, is going to focus only on Aggie traditions. So nothing to do with Arkansas. We're not going to get into the AD talk and all that other stuff. Even though there was a Board of Trustees meeting, as soon as we landed in Houston, we were getting bombarded with phone calls. But anyway, so buy or sell the Yell Leaders. You don't have true cheerleaders that you would think about with guys and girls, a co-ed cheer team.
3: I like tradition. I would sell. I like the traditional cheerleaders. But, you know, it works here. You know, they love it here. They do a great job of – I think what they do better than us, I wish we could coordinate a hog call on the away game or whatever, the way that the Yell Leaders do. They do a good job of communicating, but I like the traditional cheerleaders.
2: Because they have, like, one captain that stands to where the other Yell Leaders can see them, and they have hand signals to alert people when to start.
3: Always better than us when we go on the road, when we play them that, you know, the neutral
2: Arlington,
3: location. We just, you know, and ours is staggered. Just
2: because
3: we don't have the
2: Because you hear it on one side.
3: And the cheerleaders are all spread out.
2: And then by
3: the
2: time it gets to the other end, it's like, you know, sound doesn't travel as fast as light, so it takes a while for it to get there.
3: Well, again, I would prefer our cheerleaders and the traditional, but that's their, again, part of their crazy traditions, one of their crazy traditions.
2: Yep. And then the other thing, too, when you go with that is, boy, the whole stadium just rocks.
3: It is loud.
2: What is
3: Aggie Warham when everybody locks arms?
2: That.
3: Yeah, okay.
2: We're getting to that. Buy or sell Aggie traditions, the 12th.
3: Oh, you sell. I mean, I'm sorry, buy. You know, again, we had their disagreement with Justin Moore. He can't stand them. Bruce James and I love that's the difference between us and college and NFL. These traditions that they do, they've been around, you know, that thing's been around 70, 80 years, all the other ones. And so I think it creates a cool environment. It brings your fans together, just like our Hall Call, you know. But they have about five of them. And some of them are a little different, a little off the wall, but still good.
2: There might be some Seattle Seahawks fans out there. Aggies, the original 12.
3: Yeah, that goes back to 1922, Trey. That's where it started, where they pulled a guy out of the stands. And even though he didn't play, he put on the uniform. And
2: he was standing there. He was ready. So, you played against. I mean, were you on kick special teams?
3: Yeah, but that was Jackie Sherrill really made that thing big after I was gone, to where they would invite 10 guys off the off campus. They came in there. They're just walk-ons, and they lit it up, and it was fun. And they've changed it now. Just one shooter gets to wear number 12 jersey on the sideline.
2: Staying on the sideline. Well, you get into the game for free.
3: Well, that's right.
2: Is it the same guy every game? Or do you think?
3: No, they change it up.
2: I'm glad you had a top on that.
3: I know. Thank goodness.
2: You would have spilt one of your six Diet Cokes that you have in the refrigerator.
3: You ever seen the movie Signs? Please, thank you. She's got little things of half glasses of water. Have you seen that? Go back and watch it in my little glasses of half Coke.
2: How many have you opened this trip so far?
3: Five or six.
2: And they all have some left?
3: Yes. Wow. I can rotate them.
2: All right. Buy or sell the Aggie Warham?
3: Buy.
2: Really?
3: I'm not selling any. Not for us. As a cool tradition for them. I love their music. Roger and I love playing it. Okay. It's just a cool vibe. And
2: when you were over there this morning doing your live shots for Channel 7, we heard the Aggie band.
3: You're no band member. I mean, you have to appreciate what they do with their band. It's just magnificent.
2: I do.
3: Yeah.
2: Because the precision that they march with is just, that's one thing that I never really could get down. I'm trying to play music.
3: Yeah. And they
2: march too.
3: And the things they do. It's crazy how good they are.
2: How they not collide.
3: Yeah,
2: like you were saying, Lou Holtz wanted you guys.
3: Yeah.
2: Man, when we get off the bus, here's what we're going to do.
3: Lou Holtz made us do that in a warm up. We almost killed each other. But yeah, it's very impressive.
2: Doug Verdon just sent this in, and also Jack sent this in too. David, we talked about this earlier today, not on the show, obviously, because we were sitting here watching. Last night, Northwestern running back from Pulaski Academy.
3: Heinemann, is that his name?
2: Had a heck of a game.
3: Yeah, we did not offer
2: Arkansas
3: him.
2: Didn't offer him. You know who else they didn't offer? Jack Lindsey.
3: Yeah, Should have done it.
2: Out of Fayetteville High School.
3: He's a legacy.
2: Last name Lindsay. Arkansas didn't offer him. Guess what Minnesota did today? They just beat Michigan.
3: Yeah.
2: 20-14.
3: You've got to do that. I don't know how. I guess that was with Petrino and Sam, and they decided to pass on him. But I think you've got to offer a legacy like this, especially a good legacy.
2: I think he would have been there.
3: And Hyman, let me tell you. And Hyman, that's our problem. Maybe he was two, 3 inches too short. But look at what he's going to be. Somebody that compared him to, who's the short back? Sproles.
2: Yeah.
3: Darren Sproles. I mean, that's the kind of, we got to be able to find those kind of guys and not miss on them.
2: No doubt.
3: Especially in this state.
2: No doubt. So you're going to buy the Texas A&M marching band, too?
3: Oh, yeah. Yep.
2: Yeah. That's one that I'm definitely buying.
3: Yeah.
2: Here's another one I'm buying. The Bonfire Memorial. I mean, that's a tradition that it goes back. And in doing the video piece, if you haven't seen it, by the way, you can go to the Buzz social media. Baz and I put together a little trip around
3: great
2: College
3: work
2: Station
3: by Trey.
2: Yesterday. Well, great work by you with all of your research that you did on it. But finding and looking at some of those old photos to see how high got over six stories tall.
3: Yeah, 5,000 logs. And, again, it started with just in 1902 with just some trash, and that's where they lit it on fire. And it grew over the years until November 18th, 1999. And it all came down as they were setting it up. They always do that before the Texas A&M game around Thanksgiving. Killed 12 people, injured 27. And the memorial they did, that's what you were referring to. It almost reminds me of Stonehenge, where I got a chance. I mean, the tributes that they do to the 12 students, massive. And they started it up again off campus, but not on campus ever again.
2: And they have, each individual that perished in that, they have a, it's kind of like,
3: it's a bronze, it's like 10-foot bronze wall.
2: And so we show each and every single one of those.
3: Yeah,
2: but
3: you show that.
2: In the background, something that happened right after that tragedy was the game that had to be played, Texas A&M. So the game was here in College Station. The Texas marching band at halftime paid tribute to those 12 Aggies that had lost their lives, their students. And they played Amazing Grace, part of Amazing Grace. And so we have that in that video well. And that was from the Texas band playing that.
3: Yeah, people don't realize that, but that was a nice touch, Trey.
2: Yeah,
3: what
2: people don't realize is that the University of Texas hardly does anything nice.
3: Yeah.
2: Texas A&M.
3: True,
2: so
3: true.
2: That's pretty cool. Kyle Field, buy or sell?
3: You buy. It's the seventh largest stadium in the world.
2: Yeah.
3: 102,000. The actual record attendance for that stadium is 110. 110.
2: Mm-hmm.
3: So it's number one in the SEC, barely ahead of, I think, Tennessee, by 500.
2: Yeah, barely ahead of Tennessee. You got the ones bigger than it, Penn State,
3: Ohio State,
2: and, Michigan.
3: Michigan, all Big Ten.
2: Crazy.
3: Yeah.
2: Buy or sell Aggie jokes?
3: No, buy. Yeah, listen, we've been doing that for years, so that's been a lot
2: of
3: fun.
2: Do you have one off the top of your head?
3: No, I don't have one off the top of my head. But
2: I've got a couple, and people are going to be like, you can't do that.
3: If we opened that up for the lines up, we'd have 5,000.
2: Oh, I know we would. Well, that's why we want them to text them in to us, because we got to make sure that they're good.
3: They're readable, yes.
2: Do you realize that today, and I've probably told you this one before, that when they have their Gatorade buckets on the sideline, that they don't have ice in them. They cool it overnight. They don't have ice in them. Do you know why?
3: Why?
2: Because the senior that had the recipe for ice graduated.
3: Bada boom. There you go.
2: So they don't
3: Trey
2: have
3: with
2: ice.
3: His first Aggie joke.
2: How do you get an Aggie out of a tree?
3: Come on, let's go. Let's go.
2: You wave.
3: Come on, he's on fire now. Let's go, Trey.
2: How did the Aggie break his arm raking leaves?
3: How?
2: He fell out of the tree.
3: There you go. I'm telling you, Amy, there he goes.
2: I mean, we could go all day on Aggie jokes.
3: You just get
2: we
3: warmed
2: could go
3: up.
2: All day on Aggie jokes. Let's hear from Ryan Silverfield, the head coach of your Arkansas. Well, we're actually heading to break.
3: Nope, no time.
2: So we're going to hear from Silverfield when we come back. We're also going to hear Roger Song.
3: Oh, wonderful.
2: Hey, some have said.
3: Yes, say it.
2: That this season.
3: Yes.
2: Roger's work, best ever so far.
3: And that's
2: out of the gate,
3: lot,
2: five songs have all been top of the chart.
3: Yeah, even Justin Moore's getting a little nervous just how good Roger's getting.
2: I think Ella Langley's getting nervous.
3: That too, yes.
2: I mean, maybe we have Roger do a Ella Langley.
3: You've been asking for that.
2: Well, I thought maybe this week, but either when we play Tennessee, which is next week, or when we play Texas, which is the second to last game of the season.
3: As Double R would say, very impressive.
2: Very impressive. We will be back Hog Wild Game Day, presented by Reliance Bank, here on The Buzz. We're getting you ready for the Hogs and the Aggies, coming up at 6. Stay with us.
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0: Hog Wild on The Buzz.

0: is. That's like the Beatles.
1: You're right there. HB's in his bag.
0: So the Beatles, that's... I don't think I've ever heard this Beatles song.
1: You haven't?
0: No.
1: It's called Getting Better.
0: Jessica would know. She knows that she loves the Beatles.
1: She's listening, watching.
0: And she knows almost all the songs. Have you ever heard this one?
1: No.
0: So he says it's getting better. Yeah, last week was getting better.
1: Yep.
0: The question to Trey is, will we continue to get better this week?
1: I hope so. Yeah. If they want to win the game, they're going to have to.
0: Yeah. Again, a tougher competition from a talent level standpoint.
1: And I think in all phases, find another go-to receiver.
0: Yes.
1: Because you can't just have one because that gives the defense a chance
0: somebody's going to be opened up if they do double team. That's right.
1: Sure. And then let's get the running game going.
0: Yeah.
1: Let's get the running game going.
0: That is the question. Can you get it done? You still didn't get it done against Tulsa, but won easily.
1: Here is Ryan Silverfield earlier this week on this week's momentum as they head into the A&M game. Uh-oh.
2: Do you need
1: For
2: me to run
1: reason,
2: it?
1: For some reason, it's not playing. There we go. Go ahead. Play it, Ethan.
2: Is it? I'm sorry. Which clip was it?
1: Oh, it's the one, the Silverfield on this week's momentum. It's in the middle, second row, far right.
0: See, can't have these kind of mistakes tonight, Trey.
3: I think, and I don't want to harp on the past, but we talked about how hard the 2 weeks were prior, and it's very easy for 18 to 23-year-olds, for anybody, to kind of be down in the dumps and say, oh, well, no, not all is lost. And I told you it's about having a sense of pride and a sense of, hey, we still have so much to accomplish, and let's be positive about what we're going to continue to work on and improve upon. And that sounds good, but are you actually putting into action? I think our guys did that the last 2 weeks, and now, right, I told you they're showing up on time for Tuesday, Wednesday mornings. But now, guess what? There's a little bit more fire under them, and they've been passionate, but it's kind of fun to watch this week.
0: Yeah, it's when you win and you win convincingly, people are happy. Now, what doesn't help for the fifth quarter? You guys, somebody said they looked bored last week. You guys, they had no callers. That's what good.
1: Pinnacle Party's fifth quarter. Hey, I'm fine. If they keep winning, we don't take calls. We get to talk about the game. We know people are listening because we get some texts from time to time. But if people don't have anything to gripe about, Baz, that's a good thing.
0: It is. It's funny how the emotion of anger is always the easiest, and you're the most eager to get that out, willing to. When you're winning and sort of goes as expected, no big deal. Although, listen, again, for us who do talk about this all week, it was nice to talk positive.
1: Yeah, it was. Here's an Aggie joke from Mike. Aggies can't drink Kool-Aid.
0: Why is that?
1: Because they don't know how to fit 2 quarts of water and a cup of sugar into that little bitty package that comes in.
0: Very nice.
1: So, yeah, that's a good one there, Mike. Enjoy that. Hey, while we're at it, before we head back to hear from Ryan Silverfield, Ethan, if we can, let's hear Roger's song of the week. Thanks to Dr. Jimmy Tucker and Ortho Arkansas.

0: Outstanding. Great job.
1: Great job, Rog, as always.
0: That's the extended version.
1: Yeah. We got to find a way to package all of these together.
0: I know. By the way, Ortho Arkansas is a sponsor for Roger's
1: Song of the Week. Yeah. Dr. Jimmy Tucker and Ortho Arkansas do a great job.
0: Travis Tritt, right, on that?
1: Yeah, that was. All right, Ethan, let's hear that one on row two right there in the middle. Ryan Silverfield on shared desperation for both of these teams today, and both of them really wanting a win.
2: Yeah, listen, every single week it's I wake up, I'm damn hungry and it's desperation. My job's on the line every time I wake up and go to work, and I want our guys to feel the exact same way every single day of Super Bowl Sunday. This morning, freaking Super Bowl Sunday, got to get after it in that same sense and passion. And I told our guys, I said, I want to start practicing like it's damn game day and have a sense of pride and passion about it. And maybe I am a lunatic, but that's the only way I can think. I think that's how our guys are starting to become wired. And so, yeah, guess what? Saturday night is desperation for us. And obviously Texas A&M wants to win one as well, but we're going to come out swinging.
1: They're going to come out swinging.
0: You know, tonight, the difference between Utah and here, you know, Utah was a great environment. 55,000. Think about this.
1: That.
0: Yeah, 102,000. Double that.
1: Double that.
0: Yeah, we also found out while we were here in our study of the weekend, College Station, rather, that the student population for Texas A&M is 81,000, Trey, which is, to put it in perspective,
1: nuts.
0: Arkansas is the biggest in the state of Arkansas with 33,000. 81,000 students. You think about the number of alumni that happens that you add every year to your base and the numbers of money.
1: Their endowments.
0: Yeah, all that. So, yeah. Again, you can see why a school like this could really swing a big stick when it comes to NIL.
1: Yeah, no doubt about it. It's time for Are You Sure? Here on Hog Wild Game Day, presented by Reliance Bank. Texas A&M is the oldest public school of higher education in the state of Texas.
0: Don't believe that. 150 years old. We know that. We saw that they're celebrating this year. I'm sure there's a university older. Probably Texas.
1: No.
0: Is it the oldest?
1: Texas A&M.
0: Wow.
1: It is the oldest. They are celebrating 150 years. Oldest public higher education.
0: Okay. I would have thought maybe something.
1: Maybe a private somewhere.
0: Yeah. Okay. But they're celebrating 150 years this year.
1: 150 years. And so you'll see if you watch the game today, there'll be a 150-year logo on the field. So, actually, 100 years after the founding of the United States of America.
0: Yeah, still, don't get me wrong.
1: 1876.
0: Yeah, that's still old school for sure.
1: Yeah. Arkansas has won four times in the last 17 tries against A&M.
0: I believe that
1: they were all in Arlington, Texas.
0: Say the question again.
1: Arkansas has won four times in the last 17 tries against Texas A&M. They were all in Arlington.
0: Gotcha. So no wins. How many times have we played in Arkansas? One?
1: Twice.
0: Okay. Yeah.
1: Close guess. Twice.
0: 45-42 last year.
1: When they played last year.
0: 45-42. And then I think there was another one.
1: Yeah, they played twice.
0: Yeah.
1: Because the COVID year in 2020, they played here in College Station, but then they went back to Arlington right after it.
0: Manziel was the last time before that.
1: Yeah, no doubt about that. So during that 17-game stretch, three of those losses have come in overtime.
0: Those are Ball Bielema's, right?
1: Yeah.
0: Yeah, those are horrible.
1: Yeah.
0: I don't know which one is the worst of the ways we've lost in those 14 years. There were so many.
1: The skipper trip. Cam Little going off the top of the upright.
0: Yeah.
1: I mean, if it goes right over that, was it in or good?
0: Right. Wasn't that the same game where you had the KJ leap?
1: Yeah.
0: You had that, and then you also had the Christian Kirk kickoff return with 1 minute to go, two minutes to go. Oh, my gosh.
1: Just crazy. Who has had the most passing yards as a Hog against A&M in program history?
0: Easy. Easy peasy, Tyler Wilson.
1: Yeah, 510 yards.
0: What a game that was.
1: 30 completions on 51 attempts, three touchdowns.
0: We were down 18 and a half,
1: only three touchdowns.
0: Yeah.
1: Who has had the most receiving yards against A&M as a Hog?
0: I might say somebody from that team.
1: You would be correct. Do you know who it
0: is? I'm blank on his name. He got 150 yards in that game.
1: More than
0: Jerry's right. Jerry's right. Yeah.
1: He wore number four. He had 281 yards
0: in that game.
1: 13 catches, 281, two touchdowns.
0: Well, that's got to be probably, is that the number one? No, number two, because DeCorey Birmingham, the kid from Texas is number one. He's got 303 yards. The big kid out of Texas, the receiver. He's number one. That's got to be number two all-time single game.
1: I would think so.
0: Yeah.
1: Player with the most rushing yards against A&M.
0: Is it somebody in the Petrino years?
1: No.
0: Goes all the way back to old school?
1: Old school.
0: In the 70s, maybe? Dickie Morton?
1: Older than that.
0: Older than that. Oh, goes back to the 60s.
1: Older than that.
0: Oh, okay. I'm out.
1: Lamar McCann.
0: Oh, wow. I played with his great-grandson.
1: 26 carries, 189 yards, two touchdowns. Did it on November the 3rd, 1951.
0: Okay. Wow.
1: Yeah.
0: How about that?
1: It goes back. All-time record in College Station.
0: It's a winning record. I think it's a winning record.
1: 17-15-1.
0: Okay, barely, but yeah.
1: Barely. Yeah. After today, it could be 18-15-1, or it could be 17-16-1. Right. Longest winning streak by either team. What do you think it is?
0: You know, Arkansas has had some good success over the years. So I'll say it was maybe 6-7 games, Arkansas.
1: That's it? Just 6 or 7? And you think it's Arkansas?
0: I do.
1: What if I tell you it's 9 games?
0: Okay. And it is?
1: By both teams.
0: Okay, equal.
1: Arkansas from 1958 to 1966.
0: Good.
1: Texas A&M from 2012 to 2020.
0: Yeah, we're witnessing that. We're right in the middle of that one.
1: Yeah. If the Aggies win today, it would be only the third time in the series that Texas A&M would have won 5 games in a row in the series.
0: It's been a bad stretch, man. This series.
1: But this would be only the third time they've won 5 in a row.
0: Yeah, I know. It was still, it's. You know, I don't know which series bothers me the worst the last 15 years, this or Missouri. But both of them bother me because we can't seem to beat either team.
1: Right.
0: Yeah.
1: Yeah. I don't know. I would think this one.
0: The way we've lost on this one, too, has just been brutal.
1: I mean, the trash talk with Missouri.
0: Yeah.
1: And this is a game, too, where you come down here, hey, everybody's saying howdy. I mean, good fan base. They want you to leave. But even, I mean, if you beat them, they're okay. I mean, they're going to be mad at their team. They're not going to be mad at you.
0: What did we learn, Trey, that we saw some freshmen and sophomores said they're not allowed to do what?
1: They're not allowed to whoop.
0: So what is a whoop?
1: When they're doing their cheers, the fans whoop. I mean, if you are.
0: Is that like a beep?
1: It's kind
0: bro
1: of.
0: Bro call?
1: Or it's like, yeah, it could be, I guess. Yeah, it's like a bro call.
0: We had two girls stop us and go, we can't do that.
1: We can't do that. We're not. We're

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11: Come on, Bab.
12: Yeah, I recognize this. Something black. Aloe Black.
11: Panic at the Disco.
12: Yeah, I recognize the song. But this is
11: just High Hopes.
12: So that's the name of the band?
11: That's the name of the song. Yeah. High Hopes is the name of the song.
12: The name of the band.
11: Panic at the Disco.
12: Gotcha. Panic at the Disco. What a great name.
11: Gotta
12: for
11: have
12: a band.
11: High Hopes for this one.
12: Not.
11: David Basil, Trey Schaap, Hog Wild Game Day, presented by Reliance Bank, live from College Station, Texas. All right, Ethan, let's hit the sounder there. It's time to go to our celebrity guest picker. And it is none other than former Arkansas women's basketball head coach, best women's basketball coach in Razorback history.
12: Wow.
11: But yes. He won a national title at Texas A&M.
12: He did.
11: Gary Blair joins
12: Blair.
11: Us.
12: What's
11: coach
12: up, Coach?
11: Blair, how are you?
13: Well, I'm doing fine. The weather looks like it's holding up, and it's great football weather today, and I've been watching it all on TV on my back porch for the last 3 hours.
11: Now, Coach, I'll tell you this. I thought about texting you earlier in the week and seeing if you had a tee time this morning because I was going to bring my clubs down so we could go play. But then I saw the weather forecast and I thought, no, we probably better not do that.
13: Well, yesterday it was a little bad. But today it's football time. But the golfers have been going by my house the whole day. So
11: have they still
13: been
11: coming up to your porch
13: Tuesday morning?
11: There you go. Have they
13: yeah.
11: still been coming up to your porch and getting a beer every when they come by?
13: Not all of them, but the ones I want to, they come by, get a beer or soda water yeah. or a Gatorade or something. I love it. I took my grandson Landry and Lola up to the driving range to hit. So Bo and Paige are in here, and we're fixing to all go to the ball game in about 10 minutes and tailgate.
11: All right. Well, here we go. We're going to have you pick some games.

0: It was Alabama, Mississippi State. That game went off Bama by 5, and Bama covered that line, according to Bet Saracen. Vanderbilt at Georgia, Georgia by 25. Yeah, wow, crazy there. But hey, let's start, Coach. Florida at Missouri. The Gators 4-0, 2-0 in the SEC. Missouri 3-1, 0-1 in the SEC. According to Bet Saracen, Florida is a 5-point favorite. Who do you like?
1: Okay, now am I picking the winners, or I got to cover the spread too?
0: No, you can just go winners. If you want to cover the spread, you can do that, but you can just give us the winners.
1: No. Because I pick for the newspaper here in town.
0: So I probably should have looked at it.
1: It was on Thursday. So I picked Bama over Mississippi State. On the Florida-Missouri game, Florida's hot right now, and I'm going with Florida, even though they got a receiver out for Florida. They'll have enough to beat Missouri.
0: All righty. Auburn at Tennessee from Knoxville, Tennessee. The game will kick off at 2:30 on ESPN, Neyland Stadium. Tennessee, according to Bet Saracen, a 6.5-point favorite.
1: I like Tennessee because they laid an egg last week, and they're going to be back. And I think it'll be a quarterback show. And believe it or not, I like 28-24 Tennessee.
0: All right. Kentucky at South Carolina from Columbia, South Carolina. 3:15 on the SEC Network from Williams-Brice Stadium. South Carolina 0-2 in the SEC, 2-2 overall. Kentucky 3-1, 1-1 in the SEC. Kentucky came here to College Station, beat the Aggies. That's their only SEC win. South Carolina, however, according to Bet Saracen, is a 2.5-point favorite, Coach.
1: Okay, Kentucky came down here and kicked our butt. They had an excellent game plan. Their quarterback was extremely good in that ball game. But I think they're waiting for basketball season to start there. I'm going with South Carolina, technically, in the upset because it's time for Sellers to start playing or play football in Europe next year.
0: Wow. I mean, Coach, hey, he knows his ball, man. Listen to this. McNeese at LSU. There you go. Wow. South Carolina in an upset. McNeese at LSU. LSU leads this all-time series just 2-0. Yeah, LSU's favored by 53, Coach.
1: They will cover. Okay.
0: Wow. That's a lot of points to give up. Lane Kiffin, their head coach, he doesn't care about the spread. He'll try to bury him.
1: No, he doesn't. He cares about the headlines and the press signs, and Lane's pretty damn good.
0: All right,
1: you don't have to like him to appreciate it. Okay.
0: No doubt about it. You're exactly right there. Arkansas, 2-2 here at Texas A&M, also 2-2. Aggies are 0-2 in the SEC. Arkansas's 0-1 in the SEC. The game kicks off at 6 o'clock. Coach, according to Bet Saracen, Texas A&M is a 14-point favorite. What say you on the Aggies and the Hogs?
1: Low-scoring game. A&M is somehow going to find a way because I believe Elko is supposedly calling the defensive plays in this game. I like A&M 24-14. Not covering your spread, but a W is always covering the spread. Get the W. Don't worry about the score. Get the W, and I'll be using my charge account here on my Arkansas family who's in town with me.
0: Well, Coach, I guess retirement must be good. Your name's on the court here inside Reed Arena. So a lasting legacy there. A national championship banner hangs inside of Reed Arena as well. And I know you're enjoying retirement.
1: Hey, I'd just like to say thanks to all the Arkansas fans. One of my former players is going to meet me at the ballgame, Karen Jones, in my first recruiting class.
0: Yeah.
1: Her and her husband, they live in Houston. But I'd like to thank all the people, Wally and Grant, who covered me, Trey, Bo, Chuck, Rick Schaefer, David Sullivan, and the ones that have passed away with Nate and Bob Holt. And I'm sure there's some others. Yeah. And even Scott Kane, who doesn't work there, but all these people were special to me in my life.
0: So, Gary Blair, you're a true legend. We can't thank you enough for your time. It's always good to talk to you. And next time I'm in College Station, I'm bringing the clubs. We're going to play.
1: Bring the clubs. I'll hit from the forward tees, and we'll play straight up.
0: All right. I'm worried. I'm shaking. That's Gary Blair joining us. Thanks, Gary. Coach. Appreciate you.
1: Appreciate y'all. Thank you.
0: Gary Blair joining us. How about that?
2: What if?
0: Has a good day.
2: What if
0: Bev Lewis doesn't decide, you know what, John White, who was the chancellor at the time, I think we need a female to lead our squad. All Gary Blair wanted was an extension.
2: I'm surprised, an extension to his contract.
0: I'm
2: surprised that Coach Brewer did not step in there.
0: Well, it wasn't his department.
2: I know, still. I guess he has.
0: That was back in the days of split athletic department. You had a men's athletic department and a women's athletic department.
2: Yeah, that's unfortunate. He's an excellent coach, and again wins a national championship here.
0: Comes to Texas A&M.
2: Obviously, fond memories. Boy, he ripped off all the media folks, didn't he? How about that?
0: I mean, he remembers. He's got a great memory, and you know, just they school started recruiting against him because of his age.
2: Yeah, sure.
0: And so, yeah.
2: The other thing, Trey, how about our picker for next week? You're going to announce it? Might as well.
0: Should we?
2: Yeah.
0: I think we wait. We just tease it. Right. A Tennessee tie, if you will.
2: Most people won't
0: know. A tie into Tennessee.
2: An internal buzz Tennessee
0: An
2: tie.
0: Internal tie with Signal Media. Yes. And let's just say that, she wants to wait. She doesn't know how she's going on the Arkansas-Tennessee game yet because she wants to see what they do today.
2: Gotcha.
0: And I said she, so that might give it away, too. Those inside of the buzz will know.
2: Yeah, that's a good hint.
0: Some outside that listen regularly, they will know as well.
2: That's right.
0: So there you go. What say you today, Bass? Arkansas-Texas A&M.
2: Trey, I think this is going to be a bad timing game for Arkansas. I think A&M will get back on track tonight. They have to. Their season is done if they don't win this game tonight. So I just like to see it close. Yeah, I like to see it be competitive. I'm afraid it's not going to be. I just think it's going to be too much of a big win for this needed for A&M, and I think they'll easily cover the spread tonight.
0: Easily? Yeah. You got a score?
2: I hadn't even thought about it. I would be like a 24-point win.
0: Okay, well, I'm going to go 42-28 Aggies.
2: Okay, what's the math on that? What is the
0: 42-28, 14. 28. You go to 38. That's 10, right? And then you go to 42.
2: Sure?
0: Yeah, I'm sure. I'm 100% sure. That's Arkansas math for you. 42-28.
2: Well, we hope we're wrong. We hope we're wrong.
0: Yeah, we hope we're wrong.
2: Yeah, yeah. But can I tell you how big of a win it would be, Trey, if we win tonight?
0: Oh my gosh. It'd be huge.
2: Huge.
0: It would be huge.
2: Huge.
0: Real quick, Bobby from Arkadelphia, Roger's song was played during second segment. Another classic.
2: Yeah, yep. when is the post game show? What time will the post game show be?
0: Probably around 11 o'clock.
2: Okay,
0: hopefully a little earlier.
2: We'll be there.
0: We will be there from high atop Kyle Field.
2: Yeah.
0: Hopefully, when we sway, we don't get seasick from when they're doing the Aggie War Hymn.
2: Right.
0: The Learfield broadcast of Arkansas and Texas A&M will begin in a matter of minutes. Gino Bell, Rick Schaefer, and Phil Elson.
2: Yes.
0: With that, and then Chuck and Quinn Groby will have the call of Arkansas and Texas A&M. Have a great weekend, everybody. Thanks for listening.

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1: Man, we're going to build something very, very special, and today is the start of that. So when I talk about being all in, boys, we're going to be freaking all in.
2: It's time for Arkansas Razor.

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2: Arkansas, tackled in the backfield. Quincy Rhodes, back at the 20-yard line, made the play. He's going to go into the end zone for a touchdown.
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4: It's a football Saturday in Arkansas. Cloudy skies and potential storms in the forecast deep in the heart of Texas, where the Razorbacks are hoping to harness some momentum from a dominant win over Tulsa last week. After 2 weeks stuck in the mud, the Hog offense got moving behind terrific performances from K.J. Jackson and Chris Marshall. Jackson threw for 300 yards for the first time in his short career. He also ran for a couple of scores. Marshall gained 195 yards receiving, showed the big play ability that had eluded Razorback offense recently. And for a team looking for an identity, they found some of it in that Jackson to Marshall connection, and they hope a hard-hitting defense that held TU to 241 yards. Today, the 2-2 Razorback take on a Texas A&M team that is most definitely searching for an identity in the season's first month. Now, they started well. They beat Missouri State and Arizona State the first 2 weeks, but in the last 2 weeks, they got pushed around by Kentucky and LSU, losing back-to-back games. They allowed 66 total points and 350 rushing yards. So there's some trepidation here in Aggie Land as the Hogs make their first visit here in 6 years. With that, welcome to the Summit Utilities Tailgate Show. Summit Utilities, delivering natural gas to Razorback fans across the natural state. Go Hogs! My name is Phil Elson. I am pleased to be joined by the one and only Rick Schaefer and former Razorback great Geno Bell. High above the 30-yard line on the very top of the south side of Kyle Field with about 102,733 empty seats below. Later on, we'll have voice of the Razorbacks Chuck Barrett and our quarterback Quinn Grovey along. We're taking you to a 6:05 kickoff in the 83rd meeting between the Hogs and the Aggies. And Rick and Geno, first off, it's a good thing you're not afraid of heights all the way up here.
5: That's right. It's not so bad. Actually, the view is spectacular. We can see this, the massive stadium that Texas A&M plays in. Those of us who didn't travel during COVID, they limited how many people were in the press box, so I didn't get to come. I don't know if you were here for that one or not. No, you weren't here either. So the last time we were here was when Texas A&M joined the Southeastern Conference, and so they broke off the Arlington for 2 years and played a home and home. And that was 2012, the year after Petrino was gone. And a lot of this stadium was under construction then, so we haven't. This is the first time I've seen this in the 103,000 seats. It's massive, it's magnificent, and all of that. But you know what? The field is still 100 yards long, and it's still the same width it is everywhere else. And so, Gino, this would be a wonderful venue for Arkansas to come in and send everybody home unhappy.
6: Definitely. Happy Saturday. Great to be here in College Station. And I'm probably one of the ones that hate is going to be a thunderstorm. Potential, because I got to stand out in it.
5: Well, let's hope not.
6: Yeah, hope not. But you're 100% not right. I was here at COVID, and during COVID, they only allowed 10,000 fans.
5: Except here,
6: because they had every bit of 30,000 people here at Cal Field. But this is a beautiful stadium as you drive up. It sits pretty bold-looking on campus, and as you walk in, everybody has been nice thus far, which is good. But this is going to be a good game today. When you look at both teams are 2-2 coming in. Arkansas definitely has some momentum against Tulsa last week. Excited about that. We were able to move the football and answer and counterpunch last week, especially when Tulsa came out in the third quarter. We were able to counterpunch and put it back in. And unfortunately, Texas A&M coming off of two losses back-to-back, SEC, Kentucky, and then LSU just gave them the business last week. And so when you're talking about a team like Texas A&M that was ranked in the top 10, had every expectation coming in, and now you on a two-game losing streak, definitely not talking about firing a coach here at A&M, but they're also trying to figure out what they need to do to get it back on track. And for them to come home at night, 102,000, or you might as well say 103,000, it's going to be loud here in the stadium, and that's one thing we're going to have to be ready for is the noise, because there is a 12th man with that many folks here.
5: Evidently, during practice this week, during some weeks you're playing a lot of noise and everything else, they have changed the way they're going to do the signals, knowing that this is probably going to be the loudest atmosphere they play in all year. Texas's stadium is close to this, but they don't play at LSU, they don't play at Alabama, so this is a massive stadium. None of us know exactly what that means because we don't go to practice, but they are going to change that a little bit to try and take some of the noise out of that. Is that something that is possible to do?
6: Oh, it is, especially when we're on offense. They're going to be pretty loud in here to try to mess the timing, and we're going to have to stay on schedule. The one thing that's going to be important today is Arkansas is going to have to be methodical in moving the football. Texas A&M defense is third down 26%, and what that's telling me is we can't get in third downs. We got to be able to get first and second down, because if not, this place is going to get loud. And when you get loud, it causes mistakes, jumping off sides, pre-snap issues, folks lining up wrong. And so it's going to be important to be able to line up, ensure that you understand your play, but most importantly, understand the count. The silent snap count. But I'm looking for a great heavyweight fight today between these two teams, because both teams are looking for success today.
5: We should point out that last week Arkansas did not have a single pre-snap penalty. Now, they were playing at home, but wouldn't it be great to bring that on the road?
7: And here on the road, again, there is a chance of rain. It could be coming in any time. And really over the next 3 hours is when the window of precipitation is open, at least on our weather app. So we'll see if that has anything to do with an effect on the kickoff time. Lots to get to here on the Semi-Utilities Tailgate Show. We'll get a look at the storylines after the break. This is Arkansas football from Learfield.
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7: 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Go Hogs! Welcome back inside Kyle Field, where just as we come back from the commercial break, it has started to rain and picking up steam as we hear from Ryan Silverfield on how he'd like to see his Razorbacks not just treat every game, but treat every practice as well.
13: Yeah, listen, every single week, it's I wake up, I'm damn hungry and in desperation. My job's on the line every time I wake up and go to work, and I want our guys to feel the exact same way every single day of Super Bowl Sunday. This morning, freaking Super Bowl Sunday. Got to get after it in that same sense and passion. And I told our guys, I said, I want to start practicing like it's damn game day and have a sense of pride and passion about it. And maybe I am a lunatic, but that's the only way I can think. I think that's how our guys are starting to become wired. And so, yeah, guess what? Saturday night is desperation for us. And obviously Texas A&M wants to win one as well, but we're going to come out swinging.
7: Rick, desperate for wins, but how do you get there? For Arkansas, I think they'd be desperate to get the running game going. For the Aggies, right now, their passing game is what's giving them some desperation because Marcel Reed is sub 50% completion the last two games.
5: Both of those things that you just talked about are stumping the teams you're talking about. You look at, you know, last year when Arkansas played Texas A&M, it was a crazy game, 45-42, but Arkansas did score late to close the gap to 45-42. Mike Washington rushed for 147 yards in that game. Through four games, no Razorback has rushed for 100 yards for the season.
7: Wow.
5: And so you think about that, that the running game just has not gotten going at all. Now, they had some success running the ball against Tulsa, particularly a couple third down, but they were third and twos. They were short third downs. They made 4 or 5 yards on that, but it's a mystery. On the other hand, when you look at Texas A&M, they've got a guy, Marcel Reed, who some were talking about as a Heisman candidate. Last year, in 10 games, he threw for at least 200 yards. He threw for over 400 yards in a game. And suddenly, he's not accurate like he has been in the past. And so that's A&M's problem. Arkansas's problem is not being able to run. A&M's problem is not being able to pass. I guess the question is going to be tonight, Gino, is which team solves its problem first?
6: And you're exactly right. And Coach Silverfield's right. This is going to be a heavyweight fight. He know both teams are desperate coming in. And I start with Texas A&M. When you just go back last week, 91 yards on 31 carries. They allowed 5 sacks last week against LSU and gave away the ball twice and allowed over 500 yards. You can't do that in a football game and expect to win. Even against Kentucky, they gave up 408 yards, and they gave the ball over twice. So A&M, first thing I know they're talking about, one, we got to protect the football, and we got to be able to run the football. And for us, we got to be able to run against the SEC front. This is our first SEC game of the year that we're going to come in and play this year.
5: Well, they play Georgia.
6: Yeah, we play Georgia.
5: You don't count that. They're in another league.
6: That's right. They had a whole nother league. But when you're looking at the Aggies coming in and we're coming down here, they're going to want to run the football. That's exactly who their identity is. And Reed is good when they run the football because he's good at scrambling. He's good at the RPO. He's able to get out and run. And that's what stopped them the past couple games when they're not running the football. So they're searching as well. When you look at their running back, Owens, he runs the ball hard. So we're going to have to tackle him. Conversely, Arkansas is the same way. We're going to have to be able to run the football. And going against these big linemen, that's what we see in the SEC. These guys be big in the trenches. We're going to have to get movement up front, and our guys are going to have to explode through the hole. So when I think about Russell, I think about Smith. When you're playing a team like Texas A&M, you can't get around and tiptoe on these guys. You got to explode through the hole, pick up first downs, or even get 3-4 yards on first down, because when you get in third down, A&M comes after you. They're only allowing 26% on third down. We're averaging 46% on third down. So when you know, oh, man, it's pouring down rain out here. Oh, my God, the bottom just fell out.
7: That's cats and dogs out there, right?
6: Yeah, yeah, that's literally cats and dogs out here. So I think whoever wins the first quarter, because that's going to be important, I think whoever wins the first quarter, and if and let's say Arkansas does, A&M playing from behind, you're going to feel some desperation from A&M.
5: Neither team has played well from behind. Neither team has played well from behind. Arkansas was ahead the whole time against Tulsa, ahead the whole time against North Alabama. Yeah, they had a 3-0 lead in the other games, but those didn't hold up. And once they got behind, they were hopelessly behind. Texas A&M, same thing. They were okay at halftime against Kentucky, and then all of a sudden Kentucky just came out on them, and A&M had no answer. And then last week, LSU just stomped them from the beginning. So, yeah, I think you're making a very good point, Gino. I think whoever wins the first half will be in pretty good
7: That's
5: shape.
7: That's right. Also, some personnel things to remember. Cam Settles got the surprise start at running back last week. We'll hear from Cam Settles later on here and during the Summit Utilities tailgate show. The Hogs also made a change at right tackle during the second half last week. We'll see who starts there at right tackle. Bryant Williams has been the starter. Adam Hawks, Oregon State transfer, finished the game last week. As far as A&M is concerned, they're dealing with issues with receiver core. Mario Craver, veteran receiver, is listed as questionable. Receiver Terry Bussey, that transferred in from Alabama, is out for the second week in a row, and so Isaiah Horton's going to have a lot of pressure on him. Just some things to focus on when the game does begin.
5: And I got to tell you, they do not stop a game if there's no lightning. But if they were playing right now, the rain would definitely have an effect. This is a total downpour
6: Hey, you know, looking at this rain, this is exactly what we need in Northwest Arkansas. Yeah. I mean, it is big raindrops that we can see from several feet in the air.
5: Gosh. It's beautiful. For sitting where we are, our vantage point is beautiful. It's in the lights. It's amazing. But it is, I'm glad it's raining now, and maybe in 3 hours it'll be gone.
7: Exactly. Otherwise, I think Big Man left his bathing suit at home, didn't he?
6: Oh, yeah, I left my bathing suit, but I got my rain suit. But I'm not ready for my third and fourth shower looking at all this rain out here today.
7: Okay, stay with us. We'll take a look at the other games across the SEC and the top 25 in a moment. 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
1: Week number 5 and happy October, Arkansas. We are officially into the meat of the college football season. We take a look at what's going on inside the conference. Two SEC games happening right now. Early stages of the second quarter, 17th ranked Tennessee and Auburn are scoreless. Somebody's going to lose their second SEC game at the start of October between the Tigers and the Vols. Right now, Tennessee is inside the Auburn red zone looking to try and break this scoreless deadlock. Also, you got 8th ranked Florida, 25th ranked Missouri. This is in Columbia. It's 3-3, 3 minutes left to go in the first quarter. Prior to this game, we were looking through some of our pregame sound, and interestingly, for all the hype that is around Florida right now, 4-0, top 10 ranking, head coach John Summerall is trying to tell everybody just slow the hype train down.
2: You have to humble yourself or you will be humbled. Like, if we don't look in the mirror and own where we're deficient still, somebody else will show it to us. I'm very happy that we won last week. I'm happy that we've won each week so far. It beats the alternative, but I'm not like celebrating anything. Nobody in our building should be celebrating anything yet.
1: Again, 3 minutes to go in the first quarter, and it is 3-3 there between Florida and Mizzou. Just got underway, South Carolina and 24th ranked Kentucky. Literally the first play of the game just happened. South Carolina head coach Shane Beamer talking about what happened last weekend against Alabama. It was just straight unacceptable.
3: It's unacceptable, and it's not the standard of how we do things here. It's not what our fan base expects. It's not what our former players expect. It's not what this university expects, and I'm the head of the program. I'm the football coach, and it's on me, and I am well aware of that, that last Saturday was not good enough and not our standard, and our players understand that, and we know we need to be a whole lot better on Saturday afternoon, and know we will be.
1: South Carolina at home for this one, trying not to fall to 0-3 in the SEC. Later on tonight, 6:45, McNeese is at 11th-ranked LSU. And two finals from earlier today, 7th-ranked Alabama. Well, they were the model of consistency today. They beat 16th-ranked Mississippi State in Starkville, 56-23, two touchdowns in each of the four quarters. That means 8 scores to get to that 56 points. Keelan Russell was 16 of 22 for 285 and 3 touchdowns through the air. And number 2, Georgia, they beat Vanderbilt today by a score of 38-14. Gunnar Stockton, a shade under 300 yards and 3 touchdowns. Elsewhere, top 25, 5th-ranked Ohio State. They are up on 14th-ranked Iowa, 10-6. Interesting little side stat on this one. Ohio State and Iowa, you expect to be a very heavy run game. Ohio State has yet to have a rusher rush over 90 yards in a game. We'll see if it happens here in this one. Also coming up later tonight, 6 o'clock, 10th-ranked BYU is at TCU. 6:30, 4th-ranked Miami's at Clemson. Also at 6:30, 12th-ranked Texas Tech at Colorado. Washington at 18th-ranked USC. Utah State at 22nd-ranked Boise State. And the top 25 closes out in Big Ten country, 7 o'clock. 6th-ranked Indiana is in New Jersey to take on Rutgers. Finals from earlier today, 3rd-ranked Notre Dame. They were tied in the second half with North Carolina, but the Irish pull away, 37-26 winners in Chapel Hill. 20th-ranked Houston beats UCF, 27-17, and 21st ranked SMU. They are now 4-1 of the year. They beat Boston College in Dallas by a score of 25-16. Guys, still raining cats and dogs out there?
4: Not as heavily. I have to say this.
5: More kittens and puppies at the moment.
4: I had to say this before we got the other scores. It's nice to know Arkansas has something in common with Ohio State.
5: That's right.
4: Arkansas hadn't had a rusher make 90 yards in a game yet either. I didn't know Ohio State hadn't, but at least they got something in common with one of the big dogs.
6: Yeah, they also have the number one receiver in the country,
4: probably
6: the first overround draft pick.
4: Yeah. He's fantastic.
6: Yes, he is.
4: You know, it's interesting listening to Shane Beamer. Look, there are 16 teams in the SEC. On Saturdays, when there are 8 SEC conference games, 8 of them lose. So to say that it's unacceptable to lose, every week somebody's going to lose. And, you know, and they lost Alabama. Alabama beat Mississippi State today worse than they beat South Carolina. And Mississippi State was undefeated and all that. So, you know, all that sounds nice, but you still got to win on the field. And I'm not sure South Carolina's that good. And today, I think we're going to get a good indication of how well Arkansas will do in the SEC beyond this, because this is a good test for them. But every week in the SEC that happens. You know, Tennessee and Auburn at each other today, that's a big game. Georgia, Vanderbilt thought they had a chance to go beat Georgia. I'm not sure anybody has a chance to beat Georgia. So is that unacceptable when you lose to Georgia? No, they're pretty good.
7: No, they look like the best team in the country to me right now, Rick.
4: They do.
7: That's for sure. Well, it certainly has cleared up a little bit here at Kyle Field. And in a moment, we are back with Razorback Rewind, checking out last week's win over Tulsa and focusing in on the K.J. Jackson to Chris Marshall connection. Then it's Sully's Corner, and today KATV's Steve Sullivan is joined by Tony Bua, who, of course, was inducted into the Arkansas Hall of Honor last week. First, this from Regions Bank.
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1: The Hogs got the offensive breakout they were looking for from the passing game last week in a 34-6 win over a previously unbeaten Tulsa team that just had no answer for the chemistry on display between quarterback K.J. Jackson and receiver Chris Marshall. From the very beginning, it was evident the pair were a vibe when they connected for 18 yards on the second play from scrimmage, helping to set up the first of four Max Gilbert field goals. But the Hog defense was also a big story. And they made a big play on TU's first drive.
2: Williams is in the gun. Austin set up to his right hip. Williams is going to throw on first down. Here comes the pressure, and he's going to be sacked back at the 17-yard line. Ben Bogle getting the start. Ben Bogle gets the sack. And right away, the Razorback defense gets him for an 8-yard loss.
1: The Hog defense smothered them all night with just 241 yards allowed and 65 yards rushing. TU only had the ball for 23.5 minutes and only two offensive snaps inside the Razorback red zone.
3: I was just pleased. I think the guys showed up to the ball in a violent manner. Obviously, continue to work on those things because we're going to see a variety of different stuff from offenses moving forward.
1: The Hogs, meanwhile, got inside the Tulsa red zone soon after Bogle's sack when KJ and Marshall hooked up.
2: Settles is the running back. Jackson gets the snap. KJ steps up, going deep down the near sideline. Marshall's there. He caught the football inside the 20. Marshall with the catch. They bring him down inside the 15, and they'll spot it at the 14-yard line. 42 yards up top to the transfer from Boise State.
1: That was the first of two catches that gained at least 44 yards for Marshall, and it set up Jackson for a 10-yard touchdown run and a 10-0 lead at the end of the first quarter. The Hogs gained 138 yards and held Tulsa to 21 on just 12 plays in the second quarter. But they could only muster two more field goals by Gilbert. The first one set up by another KJ to Marshall connection.
2: Smith comes in, but they empty the backfield, send him in motion. Jackson's going to throw deep down the middle of the field. He's got Marshall complete at the 35. Inside the 25, slips a tackle inside the 20, and he's going to get all the way down to the 15-yard line. Chris Marshall got behind the defense. They give him the 14-yard line, and it's a 50-yard game.
1: Tulsa actually lost yardage for the remainder of the half thanks to penalties, great Hog tackling, and a sack from Quincy Rhodes. Still, it was a ball game at the half, 16-0 Arkansas. Then the Golden Hurricane put together their only scoring drive early in the third quarter, 81 yards in 10 plays, but the Hogs stopped their two-point attempt and even more importantly recovered a surprise onside kick. KJ and Marshall turned that into 7 points quickly. First, a 28-yarder down the middle to Chris, and then
2: Hogs need seven at the Tulsa 20. Jackson claps his hands, calls for the football, looks left as he wants to throw. He's got Marshall at the 10, inside the 5, touchdown Arkansas! Chris Marshall from 20 yards out, his first touchdown reception of the season, and Arkansas is up 22-6.
1: From there, the route was on, and even when they crossed the 50 again, the Razorback defense took the ball back.
2: They snap it on first down. Williams pumps. Now he's going to try to run with it. Ball comes out. Arkansas falls on it at the 42. Ben Bogle fell on the football at the 42-yard line, and the Razorbacks turn him over.
4: And that's a nice job by the Arkansas defense right there.
1: That was the first of two consecutive drives that ended with a fumble, including one forced and recovered by Shelton Lewis. By then, the Hogs didn't need Marshall. They just ran the ball 9 times on an 11-play drive that ended with KJ's second touchdown run of the day. Jackson finished with his first 300-yard day as a passer, 309 to be exact, and he ran for 29 more plus the two scores. But it was Marshall who played his way into the record books with 195 yards receiving, the 7th highest total in Hog history on 9 catches. After the win, he said it was all just game plan execution.
3: It was really just going out there executing the game plan, knowing I'd be moving around a lot throughout the offense, and just Coach Kramsey putting me in different situations, and Coach Smith, them trusting me, and KJ trusting me, throwing the ball my way, and I just going to go make a play.
1: KJ, meanwhile, talks here about how his trust in Marshall's ability goes beyond confidence.
5: I wouldn't say confidence is the word. Confidence go up and down. Belief, my belief is like through the moon with Chris. I know that he's going to go make a play. I know he's going to work his tail off every single day. And it builds from, the spring, the fall.

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1: It is a pleasure to welcome the great Tony Boo at Sully's Corner. And I want to go back to last weekend. Back in Fayetteville, part of a great group of Razorbacks honored by the Hall of Honor. What was it like to be back on the hill and receive such an honor like that?
2: Well, Sully, thanks for having me on your corner, man. I really appreciate the opportunity to talk to you. And it was a dream come true. They rolled out the red carpet for me. It made me feel so welcomed. And I mean, I was just all in my feelings the entire time, getting to see all the old people, that all the old guys and teammates that I played with. It was like going down memory lane for about 4 days. It was truly amazing.
1: And Saturday, I think about four of you were introduced to the Razorback crowd. Did any feelings kick up when you stepped on that turf?
2: Oh yeah, man, definitely was. When they introduced the crowd, when I got introduced to the crowd, there was a couple of them that did the boo thing. And I mean, it just brought me back. It brought me back to one of the games that we played, the South Carolina game. It just, I mean, I felt like I was 24 years ago. So it was truly, truly amazing.
1: I think people appreciated you, the way you played. And I remember you used to, not in that first speech, said, once you go 100 miles an hour. And I think when people think of you, that's what they think of, a guy who went 100 miles an hour all the time.
2: Well, when I got to the University of Arkansas, I felt like I was, you know, I was average athletically. I felt like my physical talents were basically average. And so I quickly realized that if I wanted to, you know, start or make an impact on the team, that I was going to have to do something different than and be willing to do it and push my body to the point that, you know, find out how far it could go. And I think over the years, you know, from my freshman year, it was pretty good. Then my sophomore year was good, and it just got better my junior year and my senior year. And for me, I know a lot of people talk about that, but it had to be that way for me in order to accomplish the goals that I wanted to accomplish. So there was no other option.
1: Sometimes in life, it takes just one person to believe in you. And for you at the University of Arkansas, it was Clifton Ealy. Tell that story.
2: How do you know about that, Steve?
1: Just tell that story.
2: All right. Well, so I did not know this at the time. And I didn't know until actually my senior year, the last game I ever played, Coach Nutt came up to me and he said, hey, man, I want to tell you a story. And he told me a story about how when my name came up at the recruiting table, that, you know, Clifton Ealy and one other coach, after watching my tape, kind of thought that it would be a good fit. And they didn't have a whole lot of tape on me. So at the time, because I had, you know, my senior year, I had changed schools. Things were much different then. But Clifton Ealy, if you know him, he's a very mild-mannered, black and white. There's no gray area with him, just a by-the-book type of person. And he believed in me so much that he jumped on his chair, jumped on the desk, grabbed his hand and slammed his hands on the desk and was telling them, you have to have this kid. We have to have this kid. And I never knew that until my senior year when I was done playing my last game.
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2: We had Coach Nutt on last week, and he shared a story about you and Lou Holtz before they South Carolina played Arkansas, and he wanted to know who 22 was because he said he was all over the tape.
3: So I'll tell you, Steve, that was for me growing up watching Notre Dame. For Coach Nutt to come and tell me that is the single-handedly biggest compliment I've ever received from another coach other than my coach. But not only that, probably just in my football career, to have Lou Holtz, who I've been told does not give out compliments, was a tough-nosed coach, very old school. For him to walk out there in the middle of Little Rock and ask Coach Nutt that, and who is he plays the game the right way, is the biggest compliment I think I've ever received in my football career.
2: And finally, you're a great example of Razorback fans remember their great Razorbacks. It doesn't matter if it was 10, 20, 30 years. And that had to really make you feel good when you went back to Fayetteville, that so many people remember the specifics of your career.
3: I can't put into words, you know, what it meant to me, but my heart and my soul needed that. There's times in life where you have defining moments, and I feel like for me that was a defining moment, because through the years of being gone, I never really felt that the staff, you know, the current staffs that would come in and come out, may have, you know, felt what it entailed to be a Razorback. And you know, I got invited to do like two coin tosses, and then as soon as I would do the coin tosses, I'd be like, all right, go to your stand, go to your seats. But I mean, what the University of Arkansas did for me, Coach Silverfield, Bray Cook, Patrick Doherty, Hunter Yurecek. I mean, it was Coach Zimmerman. It was truly unbelievable. When I went there this last weekend, I mean, they literally rolled out the red carpet for me. They didn't say no to anything, and they. They made me remember what it was to be a Razorback.
2: Well, that's great stuff. Well, it's been great visiting with you, and

0: creamy Hellmann's, the mayo that makes tailgates taste amazing. 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
2: 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We'll be right back.

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1: 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Go Hogs! Well, the Hogs come in here against Texas A&M with last week starting Cam Settles at tailback. Settles, of course, comes from one of the most successful programs in Arkansas, Little Rock Parkview. He made an impact on offense, defense, and special teams there. He was the 2024 5A state title game MVP, and he got offers from three Ivy League schools. His first offer, though, did come from Memphis when Ryan Silverfield was the head coach. And Cam Settles getting the start last week. You hear him here talking about being a complete running back.
2: First of all, you definitely have to protect your quarterback, because that's the money maker. That's the one that's going to get the ball to the receivers. So that's the one thing they stress. You got to protect the quarterback. And I feel like to be an elite running back, you want to be able to run through the tackles. You want to be able to run outside the tackles. And you also want to be able to catch. You want to be able to catch the ball, because now I feel like the running back position is becoming more and more popular. I feel like it's becoming more. So, like, you have to be able to catch. You have to be able to play receiver as a running back, too. So I feel like just stressing all those things and making it come together, that's the complete running back.
1: Last week, Cam got 11 carries, gained 40 yards, also had 6 receptions for 20 yards. And even though last year you couldn't have blamed any Razorback for thinking about entering the transfer portal, it doesn't sound like Cam ever had a thought about it.
2: I feel like I have a real good support system. So they just stressed to me that you just have to trust the process. Don't rush the process, trust the process. Because you jump the gun too fast, you don't know where that can lead you. So I just wanted to trust the process, and I love the Hogs. I love my hometown state. I love being to go home, you know, not too far away. So it's just a real good atmosphere for me. So, like, why? And then it's like, you stick to that process, you're going to be more proud of yourself at the end, you know?
1: If they're going to get the running game going today, Rick, it's going to be a whole team effort on one side of the ball, but chances are Cam Settles is going to be a reason why they get the running game going.
3: Before we address that, that speech had to be after Geno Bell's own heart. If you get somewhere, stay there, get through it, and then who knows what might happen. Cam Settles right now is starting for Arkansas, whereas he started on the season on the third on the depth chart. But, yes, he needs to have a big game. Somebody needs to have a big game. Here's what we don't know. We don't know when this rain's going to stop. Now, we're still over 2 hours away from kickoff. But if it's raining like this, you got to be able to run the ball. you can't figure you're going to throw the ball all over the field, although it does. And a little advantage to the receiver, because if he knows where he's going, defensive backs can slip. Or an offensive receiver can slip, too, and you throw it right to the defender. You never know what's going to happen, but you got to.

0: be able to run the ball. Settles started last week. He still is, what, fourth on the rushing list, but he's averaging 3.5 yards per rush. Sadly, that's the highest rushing average by a Razorback running back.
1: I love what he said a minute ago, yeah, talking about trust the process. Mm-hmm. And anybody who knows who worked the process know you always get out what you put into it. Mm-hmm. And at least you feel good about it when you finish because you know that you've kind of stacked and worked toward the goal. And to listen to him to understand that he only had a few offers, few Ivy Leagues, but he said, I'm going to go to Arkansas and I'm going to work. Mm-hmm. It's just amazing to me. The one thing that I like about him, even last week when I watched him play, he was very explosive, hitting the holes. You know, 5'11", 209, solid. But the other piece is he makes great blocks. When I look at some of the peers that he's with, you know, he makes amazing blocks. And so even with the catch that went on, what was it, a couple weeks ago with what is our receiver name? The big
0: Marshall
1: guy. Yeah, Marshall. Yeah. I couldn't think of Marshall's name right there off the top of my head, but Marshall made that amazing catch down on the sideline, right there on the sideline. He went up and got it. But if you watch the play, Settles made the block.
0: Yes, he did.
1: He made the block so KJ could get the ball off.
0: That's
1: so
0: right.
1: When you go back, those are the intangibles everybody don't remember about the play. They just remember the outcome of the big play, Sports Center, et cetera. But he actually made the play. And guys like that, I like those blue-collar guys that come in and get it done and work hard and just happy to put on that Razorback.
0: And he said at the outset of that interview, he said, you got to be able to pass block. That was the first thing he said.
1: Yes.
0: He said, yeah, you want to do all these other things, but you got to be able to pass block. And so he did, and he does. And from what we've been told, again, we don't see practice, but what we've been told is, he is the best pass blocker among the running backs. That's probably why he's playing.
2: That really fired up Coach Silverfield when he got to sit down with Chuck the next segment on the Ryan Silverfield radio show talking about the first thing he said is pass blocking.
0: Yeah.
2: It really got him going. That was, of course, at the Ryan Silverfield show, which is heard every Wednesday, and they do it at the legendary Catfish Hole restaurants in Alma and Fayetteville. The Catfish Hole serves the highest quality farm-raised catfish, hand-breaded chicken tenders, and the best hush puppies anywhere. Now serving beer and wine at the Catfish Hole in Fayetteville. We'll wrap up the Summit Utilities Tailgate Show in hour one of our pregame programming after this from Community America Credit Union.
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1: 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Deliver natural gas to Razorback fans across Arkansas. Go Hogs, back at a rainy Kyle Field. Talking Arkansas defense here, and in last week's win over the Tulsa Golden Hurricane, 10 defensive linemen either recorded a tackle, sack, pressure, or a pass breakup. And here's defensive coordinator Ron Roberts on growing the defensive line rotation.
2: We're trying to play a lot of our guys up front. We got guys that for the long haul thing. We got plenty of guys that need to grow up. You know what I mean? They need playing time. They got to get experience. So I think we do have a lot of depth there. And probably the only knock's been is like we got a bunch of guys that really haven't played a lot. So every time they go out, it's an opportunity for them to get better. But I've been real pleased with those guys.
1: Well, some of them are starting to play a lot more. Rick and Gino, Brian Alston, Danny Beal, Antonio Sandell Bascom last week caused a fumble. You might see these guys today. You're going to have to stop the run, right?
3: We'll see them today. Certainly we'll see them today. They played four games now. Look, the way in college football today, with the way people move around and everything else, and they may have experience at other schools, but maybe they don't at your school. After four games, that's a third of your season. You got to have experience by then. This is game number five. You're ready to go. But here's what helped Arkansas's defense last week, and this is how you win football games. Tulsa had 11 possessions last week. They never started outside their own 25-yard line. Not one possession started outside their 25. So that means every time they got the ball, they had to go at least 75 yards. They didn't do it. They had one drive. That was it. In fact, in the first half, they didn't snap the ball in Arkansas's end of the field. And so, that's really magnificent defense. That's why your punter is so important. That's why your kickoff man is so important. And that's why getting ahead is so important. And you get that field position, that makes your defense a whole lot better.
4: It does. When you have field position and you're actually having the team start late in their territory, deep in their territory, that's going to be huge. But it's going to be big for Arkansas today. Because A&M, in my opinion, is going to come out, one, try to establish run, especially in this weather. But then, two, it's going to be important for us to stay in our lanes as we get upfield. When I think about Reed as quarterback, the one thing he likes to do is get outside the pocket. So even when he drops back, I'm okay if he take a three-step, five-step, seven-step and throw the football. That's what you want him to do. But when he start rolling out right or left and he has a choice to pull that ball down and run, that becomes dangerous. And then that's where I think communication is important between the linebackers and those defensive line to understand what's going on. And so as I look at that, that's going to be important. And then when you talk about Rick field position, and I know we're going to talk about it, but they have a great punter who's leading the country. You know, when you're talking about 50 yards a punt, leading FBS, that's huge. And that person can flip the field. And that's Tyler White. And
1: he's gotten a lot of practice in the last couple of weeks.
4: Yes.
3: Let's hope he gets some more.
4: That's right. But, those are things that's important that we have to play. And I'm a firm believer you can control the things you can control. And for us, we need to be able to get off the football, win the line of scrimmage, and keep Reed in front of us and make tackles.
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1: Rain continues to fall, and we continue to talk Arkansas and Texas A&M. Kickoff coming up in a little more than 2 hours, as long as Mother Nature agrees. We'll go into Razorback Game Day, presented by Visit Hot Springs and Oaklawn Inn Hot Springs, after this from Wright's Barbecue.
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0: drive. Touchdown, Arkansas. Pressure coming, and he's not going to get away. The Hogs dump him. Trucks a man at the three. Fights for the goal line. Empty set. Five wide. Pass is intercepted. Going to give it to Braylon. Right side. Cuts back between the hashes. Russell rugged to the end zone. Touchdown, Arkansas.
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2: 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Arkansas and Texas A&M, the Hogs coming in with a 2-2 mark. They're looking for their first SEC win, coming in 0-1, and the Aggies 2-2 as well, 0-2 in the SEC. 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Well, Razorback fans are well aware that the Aggies have been dominant over Arkansas since joining the SEC. Hogs have dropped 13 of the last 14 meetings to the Aggies, but those have been some tight ball games. Eight of those losses have been decided by 8 points or less. And Mike Elko is in his fifth year as the head coach of Aggie head coach. He was a defensive coordinator for a few of these matchups as well. He knows very well that when Arkansas and Texas A&M match up on the football gridiron, you should just expect a tight ball game.
3: I've played six of them now, and all six of them have been that way. There's not one of the six that I've played where 5-1 in it, but we have in every single one of them has been that. The first one I played in was Donovan Wilson intercepting a ball to end the game on the 2-minute drive, to last year, the shootout going back and forth, to my first year as the head coach, Nick Skirton getting the sack. That to me is how this game has consistently played out. And so, I don't know that you project what Saturday will look like or play like, but certainly that's been my history with this series, an extremely competitive game. They're a really good program. They have gotten up for this game and always played really well against us. And so certainly don't anticipate that being any different on Saturday.
2: And just like many of those other matchups, the Aggies are a heavy favorite today, but it just hasn't ever seemed to matter. The Hogs always play them tight. Need to overcome them at some point. Hopefully today's the day.
4: Played it tight last year, although, again, they scored late to make it a close game. But think about this. During those 14 years, Texas A&M has been ranked 10 times in coming into the game. Arkansas has been ranked twice. So that means A&M has had the advantage going into all those games. They've had four games where neither team was ranked. Also, Texas A&M not only ranked in the top 25, but in six of those games, they were ranked in the top 10. So they've always come in as the favorite in this game. This is a chance to flip that a little bit, because Arkansas, sure, they're not ranked or anything like that. Last year, Texas A&M was number four and struggled to beat Arkansas at Fayetteville. This is the chance for Arkansas to make a major turn. I really believe that. After beating Tulsa last week, this is a chance to make a turn. Haven't won a conference game since 2 years ago. This would be a great one to get.
5: And I would totally agree with that. And when I think about Arkansas, the things that we talked about last week and said the things that Arkansas need to do, run the football, be able to get the ball out of the backfield, we were able to do those things. Mm-hmm. And that's what you want to see from a fan. That's what you want to see from a coach, is to see those guys progress. But the one thing that's different about this game is this is not Jerry's world. This is Kyle Field, 102,000. Mm-hmm. So that's the difference. And so even though we've played a lot of games the last 14, I do believe this game going to be close. I don't care what the point spread is. Arkansas always get up for these games. We should come out here and play well. And I agree, Rick. Our team should get out here and play A&M, and especially with 102,000 fans as a player, especially as a defensive player, when you can hear the crowd just get quiet while you're standing on the sideline, mm-hmm. that means we done did some great things mm-hmm. out on the football field offensively. And so this is a great environment. I'm glad we went back to the home mm-hmm. versus going to Jerry World. Now, don't get me wrong. Arlington is very nice. Mm-hmm. But it's nothing like be able to come down here and then also have them come up to Northwest Arkansas and playing in Razorback Stadium. But it's going to be a great game. And this is one of these knockout dragouts. I don't care where you ranked in the country. I don't care if you run, throw the football. This is always a heavyweight fight when these two teams meet.
4: Well, enjoy this, because with the way the SEC schedule is set now, Arkansas's rivals every year are Missouri, LSU, and Texas. So you play A&M every other year. Arkansas will not be back here until 2030.
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2: 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All right, we've got Eric on X, guys, asking about other Arkansas weapons. We know Chris Marshall is an amazing weapon. He leads the SEC in receiving. He's seventh in the nation. What else is there?
4: Well, there better be a running back today, whether it's Settles, Braylon Russell, Sutton Smith, doesn't matter who it is. Also on wet turf, you know, you're thinking a 4 or 5 yard run's a pretty good run because you may slip a little bit as you're going through there. You're probably not going to see many 60-yard runs today. Not that Arkansas has seen any yet either. But as far as receiving is concerned, the tight ends have gotten pretty involved in the offense. And how about Ty Lockwood? He was kind of an unknown coming into the season. He's made 10 catches, and that's second to Marshall on the ball club. The other one is Settles, who's also caught 10 passes. So if A&M traditionally rushes the heck out of the passer, that is their thing. They do that very well. They've usually got people, defensive linemen, that can do that. That means you got to get rid of the ball pretty quickly sometimes, which means Lockwood and Settles could be major weapons.
5: Yes, and I'm also looking at C.J. Brown. I think he needs to have a breakout year. We need a receiver that's going to complement Chris Marshall. As he gets on the field today, if he lines up and plays X and we don't put him in motion, that's going to be tough because A&M is going to bracket. That's one guy you don't want to beat you, and you know he's leading the SEC. So I think Marshall, for one, need to be in motion, be able to get around and move around and maybe get him on the linebacker. But I'm looking at C.J. Brown, Ty Lockwood, I would agree with that.
4: That's right.
5: C.C. has stepped up. Mm-hmm. But the one thing that's going to slow down Texas A&M rush is screens. So when I think about that, we definitely need Sutton Smith, Settles, Russell. We need one of these guys to step up in the backfield to be able to not just run the football, but we got to be able to catch the football out of the backfield and be able to pick up some positive yards. If we're able to do that, that's just like a run if you're able to get it out to those backs and let them turn upfield and go north.
4: I'm sorry, I can't pass on this. When he was talking about how other guys need to compliment Marshall, they are. Nice catch. Good job.
5: Way
4: to
5: go, Marshall. God,
4: they're complimenting Rick. The heck out of him.
2: I just hope you find other receivers to compliment here, Rick. It's just that Marshall right now represents 58%.
5: Oh, my gosh.
2: Marshall represents 58% of all wide receiver yards, and while he's got 28%, the rest of the receiver core has just 29 receptions.
5: Wow.
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1: 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Rick, we got a question about the availability of Bradley Shaw, one of Arkansas's team captains, starting linebacker, was out last week, looked like a right ankle. He's not on the availability reports. We're assuming Shaw will play. We don't know if he will start. We have seen some other linebackers really step and play well of late.
2: Ben Bogle played and started in his spot last week, and he's just been really good every time he plays. He hits you. Probably the hardest hits we've seen by Arkansas's defense have been Ben Bogle, maybe a couple others as well. But Shaw's a really good player, and the Razorbacks need him. They played Tulsa without him. There was no injury report in a non-conference week, so we were not aware that Shaw was not going to play last week. But because there is an injury report and you have to list somebody, even if they're questionable, he hadn't been listed all week, so it'll be nice to get him back.
3: Yes, and that's great because Bogle's a great complement to that. Yeah. So when you think of Shaw out on the football field, you know, last week, you know, we played well from a team perspective and, you know, moved the football, scored defensively. We played great, was able to keep Tulsa minimal, especially when they was coming in averaging over 200 yards a game, and we held them down. And so with Shaw being back, you're right, I didn't see him on any list. But when you talk about an SEC foe like Texas A&M, you need every best player that you have on the field. And the other thing is, you're right, Bogle has played well. Joker has played well in the secondary. So when I look at guys like this, with him being back, we got some good complement players that come into the game, and they've played well over the past few weeks, and we're going to need to continue to give these guys more and more experience so when guys do come out, we're able to not lose ground.
1: As far as those injury reports go, the last one comes out in about 40 minutes. Two players to watch for, Arkansas with Steven Soles, one of the starting Jack players, and then Mario Craver, top receiver for A&M, both are listed as questionable in the report that came out last night. Game day deserves the great taste of Coca-Cola because fan work is thirsty work. Coca-Cola, proud to be the official soft drink sponsor of the Razorbacks. We'll have Ask the Crew in a few segments, but as we come back in a moment, voice of the Razorbacks, Chuck Barrett, will be visiting with offensive coordinator Tim Kramsey for the Coca-Cola Red Zone strategy session. This is Arkansas football from Learfield.
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1: Coach, setting a physical tone, is that one of the things you feel like you have to do tonight?
2: Absolutely, yes, sir. We got to set a tone. SEC matchup, tough football team on the road, possible weather elements involved. We got to run the football. We got to play physical. Coach talked to him Wednesday after practice and talked about how the most physical team is going to win this game. So we got to come out and do that, set the tone.
1: How much is communication important tonight, whether it be verbal, silent count, whatever?
2: Universal. I mean, it's got to be enormous tonight. We got to handle the elements of the crowd. Mm-hmm. We got to handle the elements of the fronts up front that Elko can give you different looks. You know, we got to be able to communicate and be able to communicate silently at times with signals and stuff like that. So we got to be on the same page with that.
1: When you talk about the running game, finishing one-on-one matchups, it's all 11 when you try to do that, isn't it?
2: It's everything. It's everything. That's our number two key to victory. Number one, every week is on the ball. Key to victory. Number two this week is finish. Yes, finish drives. Okay, but how do you finish drives? You finish drives by finished plays. You finish drives by finishing blocks, finishing catches, finishing runs. Finish everything we do. And that's a word we might have said 1,000 times this week throughout practice. It's just finish, finish, finish, finish.
1: When you throw the ball, obviously all eyes are going to be on Chris Marshall. When they adjust, the other receivers, tight ends, receivers, how do they factor in?
2: I got a lot of confidence in those guys. Mm-hmm. They can do it. You know, we're moving Chris around. We're setting Chris up. We're finding ways to target Chris, obviously. Mm-hmm. You know, we're playing a little bit of hide and seek as to where he is on the snap of the ball, motion around. So that's part of being able to get Chris the ball. But at some point, we have been, and those guys got to step up and make plays when those opportunities come their way. And they've done a good job, but we just got to continue doing it.
1: You know, we were talking to Cam Settles on Coach Silverfield's radio show this week, and he talked about playing the complete position, picking up the blitz, protecting the quarterback. Is that a mindset everybody's got to have?
2: Absolutely. You got to be able to do the dirty work. Everybody likes to get the flashy plays and get the touchdowns and get the runs and catch a screen pass in open space. You know, I do that. You better do the dirty work first. And he has improved. Cam himself has improved immensely from game one to game where we're at right now, game five. With the pass protection side of it as a third down type of back for us. And all running backs really are starting to see the protection stuff better as to where we're going with it.
1: It looked like KJ last week was as comfortable as he's been. Have you seen that comfort level in practice every day?
2: Every single rep he takes, he gets more confident, more comfortable there. You know, a little bit of a run game helped him out last week. You know, the security blanket of Chris Marshall having the type of game that he had helps him out. But every single rep he takes, you can see a little more comfortableness coming his way, a little bit more experience coming his way. So I expect that, and we need that to continue throughout the season.
1: When you've watched A&M on video this week, what stands out about their defense?
2: They're big. They're an SEC defense. Mm-hmm. Built from front to back. Big, athletic, twitchy up front. Linebackers that can run sideline and trigger well. And then their safeties are heavily involved. Their experience in the back end, safeties are heavily involved in the run game and get downhill really quick on that. So they're a really good defense that flies around.
1: And I just wonder about playing with poise in this environment tonight, the importance of that.
2: Pivotal. You got to play next snap no matter what it is. Calm, cool, collective, every single play in the situation that we're at. Handle the elements.
1: All right, Coach, good luck tonight. Thank you.
2: Appreciate you.
1: Stay with us. We'll talk defense in a moment on the Razorback Sports Network from Learfield.
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0: 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Now, let's see how the Hogs stack up on the other side of the ball as we go inside the Bath Makeover of Arkansas's defensive huddle to look at the Razorback defense. 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
1: Coach, when you look at Texas A&M, it's hard not to notice how big they are up front. How do you prepare for a line that big?
2: Well, I mean, that's part of SEC. We're going to see it. You know what I mean? Most people are large and physical up front. You know, it's a run-dominant conference. It's a front-dominant conference. Some people get tired, and a lot of times think it's the skilled people. There's amazing skilled people in this conference. But this conference is driven by winning the game up in the pit.
1: You said earlier this week that first and second down, the early downs, important when you face a guy like their quarterback, Marcel Reed. Could you talk a little bit more about that and why that's so critical?
2: Yeah, if we can get him, you know, if you got in situations where he has to throw the football, it's a lot easier to have design to rush and get the spies where you need them, and you coordinate your rush a little, you know, a little more complex, and you can get easier to control him when you're playing run and pass. And you're trying to stop the run and the down play and all the gap schemes they've got and all that. And this, you have a pass down and that quarterback rush is not coordinated. That's when his guy's dangerous.
1: Do you think A&M still committed to running the football?
2: I don't think they have been, but I think it's going to be the last two games where they've gone. I think he needs to go back and get commitment to the run game. That's what I'm expecting. They're going to commit to the run game, try to get manageable third down so people aren't coordinating the rush. He can beat you with his arm and his feet.
1: Your linebackers, Bogle had a good game. Tequavian Smith's playing well right now. It seems like if you can get everybody healthy, you've got a pretty good group there.
2: Yeah, I mean, we feel good about it, and that's one of the reasons you got to have the depth, and you got to play guys early and get to experience, because, you know, that's the nature of it here, obviously, and the physicality of this conference and the physicality of our schedule and the plays, that you're rarely going to line up with all the 11 starters on any given Saturday. You know, the more you can, obviously, the better you're going to be, but, you know, excited the way our kids have moved forward. I'm glad the way they've grown and the way they've, just gotten better and continue to work hard.
1: I was going to ask you, when you come off a week like you had last week where you played perhaps your best game so far, from a coaching perspective, does that change the way you work with them during the following week?
7: Not really. Not for us. I mean, it's just we're still at the stage if we're trying to be, you know, consistent and build up our fundamentals and our skill set and all those things. And then, you know, we had plenty of things. There was the lapse in the drive. There wasn't anything miracles. We, you know, being focused for 60 minutes and playing every play is, you know, that's what happens. One guy drops his eyes. He doesn't stay consistent with it. He gets comfortable, and they walk down and score. You know, and that can happen versus anybody and any down you're going to do in this conference with that caliber of people we saw versus, you know, Utah, or we saw versus Georgia. I mean, if you're not locked in and dialed in ready to do your job on every snap, they're going to walk the ball down and score. So I think it's one part we're growing at, and we're trying to work at it, and it's still the same thing as you're trying to fight your tail off to have a 2-hour practice where they're dialed in the whole day of time, you know, and do it every play you hit the field. That's the difference. You know, the difference between being even good and great and is, you know, if you're going to be average, you're going to do it right most of the time. If you want to be good, you got to do it right every time.
1: You took it from the other side last week, and I remember we talked about that pressure, whether it be on the quarterback or even just a hit on the ball carrier. It can change a game, can't it?
7: Oh, no, definitely. You know, this game's, I mean, with turnovers, usually you win the turnover battle, you're going to win about 80% of your games. And, you know, good things happen when you're violent. Good things happen when you're, you know, getting to the football. And good things are happening when you're hitting the quarterback.
1: And finally, communication. You know, you think about that from an offensive standpoint. I wonder about from a defensive standpoint, the key to communication on the road in an environment like this one.
7: Yeah, obviously, for defensively, it's a little different.
1: Right.
7: If it kind of flips, our hardest part of communication is at home because it's so loud. When you go on the road, the opposing fans are going to be quiet because their offense is on the field. So we have a chance to be great in our communication on the road. It will not be a loud situation when we're on the field. That a lot of people know is that it's harder to communicate when you're at home as a defense, so because you can't hear anything. And so that's what they got to be on their P's and Q's and make sure we have hand signals for everything, ways to communicate non-verbally and do all that stuff. But most of it comes down to is, guys, you got to know your job. You know what I mean? And you want those communications so somebody can help a guy out, you know?
1: It seems like finally you've this group's more confident just in the way they carry themselves. Do you see that every day?
7: Yeah, I do. I do. I mean, I thought we had a great week of practice. I think they're starting to believe, well, how defense is played, it's all 11. It's not one guy. It's not this guy. It's not half a guy. It's not, you know, man, it's not this group of guys. It takes all 11 of us every time we get on the field. And it's going to take more than 11 because we got to have, you know, we need to be up 22 guys that we can count on, depend on. And we try to get them to say that you know, the state of Arkansas is counting on you to do it. You know what I mean? There's a lot of people counting on you, too. You know, to you to go out there and function at a high level.
1: Coach, good luck tonight. Thank you.
7: All right, thank you.
1: Stay with us. 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
1: 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Rick and Gino, not really a question on Twitter, more of a statement about surprising to see Marcel Reed's regression, really throughout this season, but really over the last 10 games of his career. Ironically, since the last game he played against Arkansas, his completion percentage is down two full points. His touchdown to interception ratio is not very good. But when he's played against Arkansas, Rick, five touchdowns in the air, no interceptions, and three on the ground when it comes to scoring touchdowns. He's been incredibly dangerous against Arkansas, but it just hasn't been quite the same quarterback this season.
2: Seems to have changed a bit. He's thrown six touchdown passes and four interceptions in four games. That is totally unlike him. He's being pressured. He's been sacked 10 times. He has been pressured 50 times. And usually a guy that can run like that, you don't get a chance to pressure him, get in his face very often, because he's tough to get down. And I think that's been one of their issues. Think about this also. Remember what a good runner he is. In four games, he's rushed for 104 yards. That's 26 yards a game. Mm-hmm. You would never expect that out of Marcel Reed. So Arkansas has got to be aggressive against him, although you cannot let him outside of your flanks, because he's still dangerous there. But there's something different about him this year, and hopefully Arkansas can continue to make him make bad plays as he has.
3: Yes, and you know, the one thing that he has done well, and I don't care if it's this year or last year, I mean, he can get out and make you miss. He's gonna run, but I think he's done too much. He's tried to do too much. You know, if the running game isn't working, he's trying to force the ball in at times to receivers and guys, you know, in this SEC, everybody's good, and these guys bite on the football. So I think he needs to be like a game manager, come out and play well. But the one thing I would say is that Elko has stuck with him. You know, I know there's been people calling for him to get pulled. You know, as the head coach, you know, they won a lot of games last year.
2: They were in the playoff.
3: That's right. They was in the playoff. And so the one thing that he's been preaching this week is adversity and how these guys, I read a few articles about him just talking to his team about adversity and how you bounce back since they've lost two games. You know, a lot of people has counted them out, and he said that's not what we're doing. And so Reed is the person that leads this offense. He leads the team. But for us, and you said it well, Rick, we're just going to have to keep him in the pocket. You want him to throw the football. Mm-hmm. You want him to throw the football from the pocket, because once he gets out and he gets two-dimensional, he can pass and run. That becomes very dangerous for us. And so I do want him to have another tough game, but I know from a player that even myself who's played in a slump, the one thing that you can get out of that slump is just continue to come back and play hard. And don't force things. And especially with today being a wet day, wet ball day, it's going to be a running day. And we don't need him to run loose. So we're going to have to put a hat on him if he does get out of the backfield.
2: It's interesting, again, how every SEC coach, when they lose, talks about coming back from adversity. Well, guess what? Somebody today is going to have to come back from adversity because not everybody wins every week.
3: That's right.
2: And the Razorbacks have had enough adversity. It's time to give it to somebody else.
1: As far as Reed's adversity, the last two games, his completion percentage is 47%. He's thrown one touchdown, four interceptions.
2: Wow.
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1: 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Got a question here about the Razorback cornerback. Shelton Lewis has been playing pretty well at cornerback, guys. We saw him speak to the media earlier in the week. Only one interception, though, for the Razorback secondary right now. They've been forcing more turnovers. It's been on the fumble side of things. Wonder what they, you know, and looking at Reed's interceptions the last couple of weeks, there might be some opportunities for the cornerbacks today.
2: Well, DJ Harrison's the guy that made the interception, so he'll be back there. Joker Johnson's been around the ball. You'd think there's some time he's going to get a pick. This guy's a really good player, and he's been a solid cornerback for the Razorbacks. Then you mentioned Shelton Lewis. He's playing well. They do feel like they're too deep at most of the positions in the secondary, and hopefully they'll get a pick or two today.
3: Yeah, I like House, you know, playing that star. Mm-hmm. You know, he comes up and makes some good plays. The secondary has been making some good field tackles. That's what you want to see from a secondary. And the other thing that you don't want to see is people running free down the field. And those guys have done a good job of keeping things in front of them. So if we can do that, especially today, tackle well and gang tackle, I think that'll make sure we're in good shape.
1: Quick break. We're back in a moment checking the other scores around the SEC and the top 25. This is Razorback football from Learfield.
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1: Zach DeBozard here with you inside Learfield Network Studios as we're getting closer and closer to kickoff near the top of the 6 o'clock hour between Arkansas and Texas A&M. We look at what's happening in the SEC and Top 25. Three SEC games happening right now. 5 minutes left to go in the third quarter in Knoxville. 17th-ranked Tennessee has a 10-7 to lead over Auburn. Tennessee's got George McIntyre playing quarterback for them right now. He is 6-for-6 for 80 yards. Have not heard anything about what has been going on in terms of their game planning or what's happened to Faison Brandon. In this game, he's 3-of-8 and has thrown an interception. I've not actually been watching this, so probably benched when you just look at that score line there, but McIntyre so far has been perfect for the Vols and is leading them into plus territory. Elsewhere, Mizzou is just putting belt to bottom right now on Florida. 27-10. 25th-ranked Tigers have a lead over the Gators. 9:41 left to go in the third quarter. Austin Simmons is 19 of 24, 291 yards and two touchdowns for Mizzou right now in the 17-point lead. And nearing halftime in Columbia, South Carolina, 24th-ranked Kentucky, the Gamecocks jumped out to a huge lead in the first half.
2: Here we go.
3: First and goal inside the five. It'll be Coleman again. Bounce left side and into the end zone. Touchdown, Carolina. Touchdown, Jabri Coleman. That's his fourth on the year. This one's from 4 yards out. And the extra point with 2:09 to go in the first quarter could make it 14-0 Gamecocks.
1: Todd Ellis from Learfield on that call for South Carolina. They had jumped out to a 17-0 lead, but Kentucky currently has 10 unanswered points, and there's a dozen seconds left until halftime. 17-10 South Carolina leads. 6:45, 11th-ranked LSU host McNeese, and out of conference play earlier today, Alabama beat Mississippi State 56-23 in Starkville. Georgia held the home field. They moved to 5-0. They beat Vanderbilt 38-14. Top 25 games going on right now. Game day was in Iowa City. 5th-ranked Ohio State is beating 14th-ranked Iowa 17-6. Iowa turned the ball over two plays into the game, and Ohio State with a short field capitalized on a touchdown. They haven't looked back since. Other finals from earlier today, 3rd-ranked Notre Dame beat UNC 37-26. 20th-ranked Houston is 1-1 in the Big 12 after they beat UCF 27-17, and SMU handled Boston College 25-16. We will be back with the Razorback Roundtable, but first this from Tyson Foods.
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1: 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Time to talk with Tom Murphy from the Arkansas Democrat Gazette, and we're joined by Robert Cessna of the Bryan College Station Eagle. Good afternoon, gentlemen. Rain's tapered off a little bit here, and that's a good thing here. Tom, what do the Hogs have to do to get the running game going, or is that what they need to do today to finally take down Texas A&M?
2: Well, I don't know the answer to that, and I'm not sure if the coaching staff does yet either. They're still poking and prodding and trying to come up with ways to generate something from it, and they haven't been able to do much yet. Today they got to win the turnover battle in my mind, and maybe not even by one. They might have to win it by two or three to give themselves a chance, because I think A&M's going to be pretty stinking mad coming into this game, and they're going to keep the ball on the ground a good bit.
1: What's the temperature here in Aggieland these days, Robert?
11: When you're 2-2 and unranked coming off the college football playoff, let's say my inbox was pretty full.
1: That's about the right way to say it, though. But, you know, the Aggies have been dominant when it comes to this series. Mike Elko, though, pointed out, and he's well aware because he was defensive coordinator for, I think, five of these games. They're always tight, no matter what happens. I think we're expecting the same thing today.
11: Yeah, I'm always amazed that no matter what happens, Arkansas A&M plays it close. You look at last year, and this, what's different is A&M, I felt some years had to tell the team, hey, look, we got to get up. This is a rivalry. Arkansas comes in, da-da-da. A&M's talking about A&M. A&M's not talking about Arkansas. When you had the problems they've had in the last two losses, they are focused on themselves. It'll be interesting to see how many problems they've fixed, because they got a bunch of them.
2: Yeah, but one of the outliers, guys, in recent years was here in 2020. A&M pulled away 42-31, I think, and it was a bit of a shootout, but you know, they handle their business a little more than they generally do here.
1: It's surprising to see the numbers for Marcel Reed right now, Tom. He's thrown more interceptions than touchdowns the last 2 weeks. His completion percentage is down by under 50%. You know, if you're looking at the Razorback offense, I asked you about the running game. Who else can be a weapon today other than Chris Marshall in the passing game?
2: Yeah, I think Jaden Platt's got a chance to have a decent day, and the same with Ty Lockwood, the two tight ends. And then if they really do what we think is going to start happening, more bracket coverage and stuff like that on Marshall, then somebody's got to win a one-on-one battle, and KJ Jackson has to trust them, even if the window's tight, to try to throw it into a CJ Brown or an Ishmael Cece or Donovan Faupel or somebody like that.
1: Another very big surprise right now, Robert, considering when you think about Texas A&M football, you think about defensive ends, defensive tackles, pressure on the quarterback, only four sacks so far for the Aggies.
11: A&M can't get to the quarterback to make any pressure, and they can't guard the receivers. That's not the Texas two-step they were looking for. Last three games, three receivers with 100 or more yards, another one with 96. A&M's down near the bottom of the country in pass defense efficiency, and you watch what happens, and they drop people. They rush three or four. They don't do a lot of blitzing, which they have in the past. Reed gets happy feet. He makes bad decisions. Teams keep them in front of them. A&M only has, I think, five explosive plays in their last two losses. That's 20 yards or more. It's just been a mess. I'll be interested to see how Arkansas attacks A&M and how A&M counters that.
1: Let's talk offensive line with both of you before we end the segment here. Would you be surprised at all to see a different starting right tackle today? Bryant Williams started last week against Tulsa. Adam Hawks finished the game.
2: Right, and I did watch as the O-linemen came on the field and made their way down. And Hawks was the lead guy. I mean, he was with the lead group, which is, you know, Breland and Broussard, and Kobe Brannon was there, and Killer. And Bryant Williams was kind of with him, but he was more toward the back. And I don't know if that means anything, but Hawks had a decent second half. Not great, but Bryant Williams' blocking grades just haven't been very good. So I expect Hawks to start.
12: Now, as far as the Aggies, they did a lot of shuffling on the offensive line last week, right, Robert?
11: They put one new guy in. They moved Rogers in. They put him at tackle. That had a domino effect. The bottom line, the left guard was out. Ivy, he's been struggling a little bit. I wouldn't be surprised if they make another change, maybe to go back to Ivy or someone else, switch it back. A&M actually has not had bad rush numbers. They just have no consistency in the pass game, no consistency in offense. And I think Tom alluded to, I'll take the team that has the most rushing yards in this game, because I think A&M needs to get back to running the football, and they've done decent at times. They just can't put first downs together.
2: I do wonder, Robert, if Marcel Reed might be kind of missing the Colin Klein system or whatever, and maybe the new brain trust on offense, they haven't gelled yet.
11: Without a doubt. You don't realize sometimes, I'm in the business long enough, those assistant coaches and coordinators mean so much, because you got to be close. And really, Reed didn't have last two games last year when he lost to Texas and Miami in the college football playoff. A&M's offense struggled. It has continued to struggle, and until they get Marcel Reed comfortable, they're going to continue to struggle.
12: Gentlemen, great stuff. Really appreciate you stopping by the radio booth, and we'll be reading you later on tonight. That's Tom Murphy from the Arkansas Democrat Gazette and Robert Cessna of the Bryan College Station Eagle here for Razorback Roundtable. Back in a moment with Morgan and Morgan, countdown to kickoff. 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

0: Somebody's waking up the beast. Tied the numbers at the 30, the 20, the 10. Touchdown, Arkansas. Going deep down the left sideline. Intercepted. Throw time into the end zone. Back of the end zone. Caught. In a hurry now. Hit from behind. Ball's on the ground.
1: Mama, there goes that man again. He's making play after play.
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3: Welcome back inside Kyle Field. 76 degrees here in the largest stadium in the SEC. The gates have been opened, and slowly but surely over 100,000 people making their way inside the stadium for Arkansas and Texas A&M. Both teams coming in with a 2-2 record at the start of October. Hogs are 0-1 in the SEC, and the Aggies 0-2 in the SEC. This is the Countdown to Kickoff show, is presented by Morgan & Morgan, America's largest injury law firm. Injured? 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Well, this will be a new experience for Arkansas cornerback Shelton Lewis, playing in front of over 100,000 people. Let's hear from the Razorback cornerback on how he's been prepping for it.
4: Just making sure that we have elite communication. That started on Sunday when we practiced. Just making sure that we know the checks and calls. So it's like, whether it's hand signals or just looking at each other, just knowing that's what we got to do. And just also getting that extra time in the film room to know our assignment. It's not kind of about the other team or the crowd. It's about us knowing our 111 and applying it.
3: It's crazy to think about this, Rick, but that the attendance for this game could be twice the number of people that watched Utah beat Arkansas at Rice-Eccles Stadium. But you got to get used to playing in front of huge crowds. Auburn's over 80,000. Texas over 100,000. So just get used to it starting today.
5: Why not start today? It's interesting. I thought Ron Roberts made a point that I'd never thought about, and I'm sure Chuck didn't, when he asked him about communication. And he talked about on the road, it's easier than at home, because at home, and we know that they're playing the music and everybody's cheering and all that kind of stuff when the other team's about to snap the ball, and it only stops right before they snap it. But for the home team, they're quiet because they want them to be able to hear the snap count. So Arkansas's defense should not have a communication problem. I'll tell you what's really interesting to look at. Texas A&M allows 5.5 fewer points per game than the Razorbacks. But the Razorbacks allow 15 yards per game fewer than Texas A&M does. That's a pretty interesting stat. In fact, A&M scores more than Arkansas, but Arkansas's total offense numbers are better than Texas A&M. So really, it's almost both teams figure to play decent defense. It's whoever can break out on offense in this game.
6: And that's going to be it. I think we've talked about the majority of the day, at least for the past hour and a half, 2 hours, that the elements is going to play a big role in this game. When you look at the weather.
5: Still raining.
6: That's right. It's still raining. You're looking at the weather. Wet football, even when you're trying to run the football, is going to be tough. You're going to have to keep two hands on it. You try to catch the football, you're going to have to catch it and put two hands on it. Guys going to be punching at the ball, stripping at the ball. It's going to be important. And then when you're trying to run the football, especially in these conditions, you're going to have to dig those feet in, get movement, and really start to drive those feet, double team to get to the second level. And so when you look at games like this, this is what's important. Who's going to come out and execute first? Mm-hmm. Who's going to come out and click? And that's what I'm looking for as I get on the sideline here, is which team is going to be aggressive up front and who's going to come out, because both teams are looking at, you know, both of them are 2-2, and you've said it a couple of times today, somebody's going to meet adversity at the end of the day, and you don't want it to be you. You have to be able to execute and be aggressive up front.
5: As we look at the rain still coming down, it's not as hard as it was, but it's still coming down pretty steadily.
6: Right.
5: And you mentioned a sloppy ball. Okay, so Texas A&M, one of the reasons they've scored more points and allowed fewer points is they're plus two in turnovers. They're plus one. Arkansas is minus two. But against LSU, they turned it over a bunch. Turnovers will be a big factor today.
7: They're going to be a huge factor today, that's for sure. And another thing to notice when you're looking at the point totals for these two teams, both the Hogs and Aggies have been very slow starters. Aggies have scored 16 first-quarter points, the Hogs only 20. But when the opponents have come out of halftime against Texas A&M, that's when they've done most of their scoring. 52 of 86 points allowed by the Aggies come in the third quarter this year, so watch after halftime.
5: Yeah, Kentucky really hurt them after halftime.
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0: This is the Morgan and Morgan Countdown to Kickoff Show. 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
1: 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Hogs and Texas A&M here. The Aggies have shown they're going to be wearing some interesting-looking uniforms. Maybe they clash a little bit.
2: It's a nice
1: They're celebrating
2: word.
1: Their 150th year as a university. Maroon pants, camouflage helmets, camouflage jersey tops. Hogs look like a classic football team. Red helmets, white jersey tops, and white pants. Let's hear from head coach Ryan Silverfield on these Aggies.
3: You're talking about a three-year starting quarterback in the SEC. He's a guy that was a projected first-round pick prior to the season. He can do it all. You go back and watch last year's film, you're talking about a college football playoff team. Yeah. And he is so capable. He's not only dynamic with his feet, but he can make every throw. And so you sit there and say, okay, imagine all these three-year starting quarterbacks in the SEC, how talented they are. And he's no different. Obviously, the last couple games maybe have not been to the best of his ability, but we know he's prepping. We know he's really talented. We know they have a ton of talent around them. I mean, it's been one of the best recruiting classes back-to-back-to-back years at Texas A&M. They got a lot of money. They got a lot of good players, and they're going to give us their best shot.
1: Last year, the A&M's season finished in the college football playoffs. You could call it a successful year.
2: Yeah.
1: But generally, over the last few years, A&M has a lot of talent. Their final record doesn't necessarily match that.
2: Over the last few years? How about over the last 50 years?
1: There you go.
2: It's been that way for A&M. Geno played. But you didn't play against them,
4: nope,
2: did you?
4: Didn't play against them.
2: I'm thinking back in the Southwest Conference days, every year, Texas had the best talent. Texas A&M had the next best talent. Then Arkansas might be third, and yet Arkansas could beat these guys because there was something about them that Arkansas could win. Now, in recent years, that hadn't been the case. Texas A&M has beaten Arkansas. Even if Arkansas is a better team, Texas A&M has had the advantage in 13 of the last 14 years. And were you nice when you talked about their uniforms being interesting? Those are as ugly uniforms as I've ever seen in college football.
1: They will make your eyes cross a little bit.
2: They're camouflage helmets. I feel sorry for you guys who are going to be spotting during the game to try and read their numbers. So that's just my opinion. But nonetheless, they may win the game, but they get the ugly uniform award.
4: Well, that's an opinion.
2: That's right. You like them, huh?
4: Hey, I don't really like Texas A&M, so I don't have a comment about them either way.
2: That's right.
1: Well, do you have three keys to a Razorback win, Gino?
4: I do. The first key is protective football. Especially with a wet football, you're going to have to secure every exchange and every catch. The Aggies have been productive defensively off takeaways, so we cannot help them by giving them the football.
2: Let me stop you there. How about with the RPO?
4: That's right.
2: The quarterback sticking that ball in the
4: at the mesh point.
2: You got to know what you're doing.
4: That's right, because if not, that ball will hit the ground.
2: Yeah.
4: Number two, we got to win early downs and run north-south. And our backs need to make sure they run north-south, getting 3 to 5 yards on first down. Because that'll help Arkansas stay out of third and long, and that's where A&M is at their best. They peeled their heels back on third down. They're actually having opponents at 26% on third down. And number three, we have to cage Marcel Reed, quarterback, and tackle cleanly. Keep Reed in the pocket, and we're going to have to maintain rush lanes and not let him outside where he can turn broken plays into explosive plays very quickly. And then we're going to have to wrap up. On a wet field, we cannot hit with shoulders. We're going to have to wrap up and finish the plays. That's going to be important today.
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1: Morgan & Morgan Countdown to Kickoff for this week number five game between the Hogs and the Texas A&M Aggies. Just about 45 minutes away from kickoff as we take a look at the SEC Notebook. Three games currently going on inside the conference. 17th ranked Tennessee, they lead Auburn by a score of 17-7. They are 11.5 left to go in the fourth quarter. We mentioned Faison Brandon was benched in this game. George McIntyre's come in off the bench. 7 of 8 for 82 yards, but the Vols have been getting it done on the ground. Deshaun Bishop been the bell cow. 24 carries, 170 yards, and 2 touchdowns. He has 170 of the team's 187 total yards. Of note, Faison Brandon, he did fumble the ball. He didn't lose that fumble, but he also threw an interception and was 3 of 8 for 0 yards in the game. That is certainly a score or a stat line that will make you scratch your head and wonder what the heck's going on at Tennessee's quarterback position. Elsewhere, just started the fourth quarter in Columbia. 25th ranked Missouri's up big on 8th ranked Florida, 38-10. This is creating a sort of a transitive property effect between the Tigers. Remember, Ole Miss beat LSU. Then the next week, Florida beat Ole Miss. Well, now Missouri is capitalizing on the high-octane win. Florida might be feeling a little let down. Missouri's up by 4 touchdowns as they begin that fourth quarter in Como. And early third quarter, 12 minutes left to go in the third, and South Carolina's up 20-17 on Kentucky. South Carolina kicked a field goal near the end of the half. That made the score 20-10. Kentucky's come out with their first drive and eaten up 3 minutes off the clock. Got it back to within a 3-point game. 6:45, 11th ranked LSU host McNeese, an out-of-conference play in 2 SEC games, a final today. Second ranked Georgia beat Vanderbilt 38-14. And in Stark Vegas, 7th ranked Alabama just taking it to the Bulldogs.
2: 2 wide receivers each side of the formation. Russell short drop, fires back corner. It is caught. Rico Scott. What a grab. And the Tide adds to its lead. A 13-yard connection. Rico Scott with the grab, and the Tide makes it now 34-17.
1: Chris Stewart from Learfield on that call. Alabama ends up winning 56-23. They score 14 points in each of the four quarters. Keelan Russell was 16 of 22 for 285 yards, 3 touchdowns through the air. 2 of them he threw to Rico Scott. And while we were playing that highlight, Auburn with a little jump pass play, they just scored a touchdown. It's 17-14 Tennessee now, 11 minutes left to go in Knoxville. That's your look at your SEC Notebook. Let's take a break. When we come back, a top 25 update. First this from Hellman's.
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1: Top 25 scoreboard here on this third day in October on the Morgan & Morgan Countdown to Kickoff. There's only one game inside the top 25 going on right now that doesn't involve the SEC. It was the College Game Day special. It was fifth-ranked Ohio State. 14th ranked Iowa from Iowa City, and the Buckeyes jumped out early.
2: Jeremiah Smith wide left. Julian Sand looking to throw for the first time today. Now Sand shoots that up the left side. It is caught at the 9 by McEwen, and he knifes his way into the end zone on a 15-yard pass play. Devin McEwen hauls it in from Julian Sand, and the Buckeyes take advantage of the turnover, and they score first, taking a 6-0 lead.
1: Paul Keels from Learfield on that call for Ohio State. You heard him mention taking advantage of the turnover. Iowa turned the ball over just two plays into the game, gave Ohio State a short field that they cashed in on right there. They're currently up 31-12. There's an extra point pending for Iowa, likely going to go for two, it would appear, but 9.5 left to go in the fourth quarter. It might be too little too late for the Hawkeyes. Jeremiah Smith has been an absolute beast. 10 catches for 188 yards and two touchdowns in this game. He was in the top five in the country across most major receiving categories, and he is just adding to his stellar record so far in this one. Again, that's the only top 25 game going on right now that doesn't involve the SEC, but finals from earlier today, third-ranked Notre Dame beat North Carolina in Chapel Hill 37-26. 20th-ranked Houston beat UCF in Big 12 play 27-17. And the 21st-ranked SMU Mustangs are now 4-1 on the year. They beat Boston College by a score of 25-16. Game still coming up later today. We're about a half hour away from kick at another Big 12 showdown. 10th-ranked BYU traveling to Fort Worth to take on TCU. At 6:30, 12th-ranked Texas Tech plays Colorado in Boulder, also in Big 12 play. Then moving to some other conferences, ACC action. A couple of 2-0 ACC teams. 4th-ranked Miami is at Clemson for a 6:30 kickoff. Miami, they've got all the talent, all the superstars, and Darian Mensah, Malachi Toney. It's a potent offense. And head coach Dabo Swinney, Clemson Tigers, knows that backfield's a doozy to try and keep contained.
3: They want to be physical, want to run the ball, and then they just equip the quarterback through the run game. Had a million RPOs, screen game, and then this quarterback, he could be the first pick in the draft. Elite, elite player. He's incredibly smart, unbelievably accurate. He is very poised. He don't get rattled. Doesn't matter what you do, whether you blitz him or whatever, he don't get rattled. And you can tell he has great recognition. I mean, we got our hands full with this guy for sure.
1: That one's at 6:30. Also at 6:30 in a Big Ten West showdown, Washington is at 18th-ranked USC. USC, of course, suffered a loss to Oregon, even though Dante Moore got knocked out of the game by a vicious hit by a USC linebacker that has him suspended for this game. Head coach Lincoln Riley talking about just trying to keep calm. One loss and all of this hoopla is not the end of the world, trying to keep his team on track.
4: And that's just part of it, right? SC is one of those lightning rod type places. Anytime there's one loss or one thing goes wrong, there's always going to be a sense of, oh my God, the sky's falling on the outside. And your ability to deal with that internally with the players is important, and with the staff, because the way that you get better and the way that you improve and the way you accomplish the things you want is you've got to stay steady in your pursuit, and you can't let that affect how you work on a day-to-day basis.
1: That's 6:30 again between Washington and USC. Also at 6:30 in the Pac-12, 22nd-ranked Boise State hosts Utah State. And at 7, closing it out in Big Ten country, 6th-ranked Indiana takes their 4-0 record on the road to New Jersey to take on Rutgers. That's your look at your top 25 scoreboard. Let's take a break. 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
1: Coach, first off, your football team. It just seems like, and I know a win has a lot to do with it, the way they've carried themselves, their confidence level, it seems like that's gone up.
2: Yeah, I think so. I think we talked about every week making steady improvements, and some of that's just believing in yourself and that continuation, right? We talked about the previous hard couple weeks that we've gone through, and the guys have continued to fight, battle, and believe, and that's part of this thing. And you want them to have confidence, certainly not arrogance, but the way they've prepared, it hadn't skipped a beat, and I think we're excited about this opportunity.
1: It seems like when you look at this matchup, it's just going to be a slugfest on the lines of scrimmage.
2: I think that's what it comes down to. I think this is going to be a physical ballgame. And that, don't get me wrong, the other ones have been as well. But this is one of those, you know, based off what ends up happening with the weather, it's going to turn into a heavyweight slugfest. And both teams are trying to find out who they are and what they're able to do offensively. Obviously, we need to find ways to establish the run game. And they're trying to find ways to get that going. But I think they're going to lean on running the football as well. How can we be on offense and defensive line? And how can we handle their offense and defensive lines?
1: When you talk about establishing your running game, the quarterback, all the guys, you've used the word finish a lot this week. It seems like it certainly does include all 11.
2: I'm a firm believer in that. Listen, I'll be the first to put it on myself if the run game is not having success. And everyone wants to point the finger at the offensive line. They certainly have to do a better job. But, you know, tight ends at the point of attack, the wide receivers blocking a safety that's down, a quarterback accounting for a defensive end that's not accounted for in the run game to pull it off of. All those things go hand in hand with us having success in the run game. So all 11 guys, you're exactly right. That running back, yeah, he's got the ball. And he's responsible for getting 3 yards on his own, but can the rest of the guys do their job? And then so you can have some efficient runs and maybe find a way for some explosive ones.
1: When you throw, KJ last week just seemed to have more command. Is that something you see every day?
2: Absolutely. You know, Chuck, I think as he continues to find ways to take command of this offense, have an understanding of what we do schematically, in situational football, he continues to step up. But every opportunity he plays on a Saturday, he's going to get better, right? No different. I think tonight he'll be better than he was last week. And that's what you want, is a young man that continues to improve. And that's, you know, pretty well known with quarterbacks, right? It's really hard the first time they go out there, just can go out there and have great success. Very few do, but he's getting better every time. And I think as he continues to understand what we do, and listen, another week of practice, another week of preparation, understanding of how we call plays, it's huge. And we have a better understanding of what he's capable of doing, and proud of him. And I know he's going to continue to progress.
1: When you have a receiver who's had as much success as Marshall has had lately, you know the other side's probably going to do something different. But it seems like you guys will be doing other things as well to try to get him the football. Would that be right?
2: Yeah, absolutely right. Listen, like I said, everybody gets paid out there. So people are everybody's trying to win the football game. They're certainly going to find ways to roll coverage to him, maybe put their best corner on him to play some man coverage. And so all week we've got to prepare for, okay, hey, how are they playing to maybe roll coverage to him? How do they plan maybe to play a certain type of man coverage to give us some bracket, you know, issues offensively? So we've put that in place, and we've gotten the game plan for this week, for tonight, and hopefully if we got to use it, we'll be ready.
1: Visiting with Ryan Silverfield, back with more in just a moment on the Razorback Sports Network from Learfield.
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1: Coach, you face a dynamic quarterback. He can do a lot of things. How do you prepare for a guy like that?
2: Yeah, listen, Marcel Reed's going on his third straight year as a starting quarterback. And I think you find a quarterback that started three straight years in the SEC, a guy that took his team to the playoffs last year. He can do it all. He's dynamic. He's got immense, great arm strength. He can make that throw anywhere he wants on the field. And, man, he's dangerous with his legs. He understands the offense and what they're trying to get done. So for that, right, we've got to find ways to make him, try to make him one-dimensional. If he wants to run the ball, right, how do we stop that? Maybe do we have a spy, find different ways to run different defense line game stunts when it's a passing situation, maybe to keep him in the pocket and do a good job of controlling these wide receivers. They got explosive players all over the field. So, you know, how do we limit him and limit the explosive plays tonight?
1: You talked about A&M's running game a little bit earlier. Do you figure they'll commit to that a little bit more maybe tonight?
2: I do, right? And listen, we've all gone into games saying, hey, this is what we think, this is what we plan, and you plan for everything. Obviously, we've looked at all their passing attack and what they're capable of doing. But we do feel like they're going to rely heavy on the run. Their head coach is a defensive guy who mostly calls the defense himself. And there's times where you've heard him come out and say, well, we're not throwing the ball anymore, just keep handing the ball off. And that's sometimes those defensive head coaches, that's they say in frustration, or they think it's the best for their team to play complimentary football and win the football game. So, yeah, we expect a heavy dose of run from the Aggies.
1: And finally, we talked about this a little bit before the Utah game, playing with poise. It's going to be a tough environment, but you've been in a tough environment now, before. Does that affect things tonight? Perhaps.
2: Listen, I think that you learn from that, right? When we played at Utah, tough night game, obviously a lot of crowd noise, probably double capacity night. They list that they have over 107,000 people at every home game. So we've got to account for that. Hopefully we had a good week of prep. But that poise is about putting those blinders on. And we've talked about it in good times and bad, home or away games, just putting those blinders on and going out there and having great focus for the 60 minutes we're asked to play football, or however long they get to play football. And so that poise got to be a huge part of what we do. And great focus and concentration, right? We talk often about the pre-snap penalties. Let's make sure we're eliminating those, and then the post-whistle ones, right? So smart decisions, going out there and handling our business and pretend like we're just out there playing football in the parking lot.
1: All right, Coach. Thank you. Good luck.
2: Thanks. Go Hogs.
1: Stay with us. Quinn and I are in the booth after the break on the Razorback Sports Network from Learfield.
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0: We respond to everything with toughness.
1: Inside the 20, inside the 10. He's going to score. Touchdown, Arkansas. Deflected, intercepted. He's got a hole, and he's into the end zone for a touchdown. Picked off, left side, picked off. It's going to be a touchdown all the way back.
0: We will never back down.
2: Let's get it.
0: And we will do it together.
1: And we are set to get this football game underway.
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1: The Razorbacks are in College Station, Texas for the first time in 5 years. And over 100,000 Aggies are waiting to greet them. As we welcome you into a Saturday night of Razorback football, we're at Kyle Field, so are the Razorbacks, 2-2 Arkansas. 2-2 Texas A&M coming up in about 19 minutes. We're glad you're with us, and I'm glad to be alongside my partner, Razorback great, Southwest Conference Hall of Famer, and still the last Arkansas quarterback to win a game in this stadium, Quinn Grovey. You know better than anyone how difficult it can be to play and win in this environment. And it's even bigger and louder than it was when you played.
4: Yeah, I wish that wasn't the case, where I was the last person to win a game here, and that was the last time we won a conference championship as well. And so it's one of those things where you come into a hostile environment,

0: Sam was talking about a repeat to the college football playoff. Now they're 2-2. They're 0-2 in conference play, and they're reeling.
1: Yeah, they're struggling right now. I mean, they got beat down by LSU as well as Kentucky. Kentucky came in here and won a huge game against A&M, and then LSU takes them behind the woodshed as well. And they're reeling, like you talked about. They're 2-2. They're trying to figure out exactly what's going on. And Arkansas is a team with a little bit more confidence, so this is a great time for us to be catching A&M because they're struggling with their quarterback play. They're struggling with a lot of different things that's keeping them down.
0: Arkansas won a game last week over Tulsa. Did so in impressive fashion, winning the ball game 34-6. Still lots to improve on. Both these coaching staffs, I would imagine, are looking at their offense, their offensive lines, trying to figure out how we can score more points.
1: Yeah, absolutely. That is the thing for Arkansas. And the one thing I love about what Tim Kramsey has done, he said, you know what, we know we need to run the football a little bit better, but let's find out what we do extremely well, and that is Chris Marshall and K.J. Jackson. They've been able to create an identity for Arkansas, which will hopefully unlock some of the other things that you want to do offensively, because A&M may have to do a few things a little bit more differently to try to take care of Marshall.
0: We mentioned the rain. It has stopped. There's a chance it may start up again. This is a field that we are told drains very well. Any issues, do you think, if we don't get any more rainfall?
1: I mean, the field is definitely probably going to be wet. I understand it probably drains well, and they probably got one of the finest engineered wet field situations here. So footing is always something critical. And when you talk about two offenses trying to figure out how to get things going, I mean, a wet field definitely favors the offense.
0: Well, the lights are on at Kyle Field. Overcast sky. No more rain for now. And we'll continue after this from Coca-Cola.
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0: Back to Aggieland as we move closer to kickoff between the Razorbacks and Texas A&M. Quinn, we were talking about the struggles of the offense. One of the common denominators between the Razorbacks and Texas A&M has been they've struggled to run the football, particularly in the red zone. Both offenses have hit the red zone 18 times so far through four ball games. Arkansas scored 10 touchdowns. Texas A&M scored 12. They've had to kick too many field goals. Both coaches would tell you that. Thankfully, they've got good kickers, but they want to see touchdowns tonight.
1: Well, absolutely. If you want to have good offensive production, going between the 20s only gets you yards. You got to find a way to get points, and both these teams have struggled getting points in the red zone. That's definitely been Arkansas's Achilles heel. They've been able to string along winning plays. They just have not been able to string along winning possessions, and that's going to be the goal today.

0: Texas A&M has been somewhat turnover prone during the early part of the season, and you don't normally see that from a team that's coming off a playoff appearance. They've thrown five interceptions, four of them by their quarterback, Marcel Reed. Now, they run the ball at about 4 yards a pop, and they're still averaging over 31 points per ball game by virtue of their first two games. But yet, they're looking for something to give them a kickstart, and it's probably going to start with their quarterback.
1: Well, definitely. He's the guy that you got to get moving in the right direction first and foremost. I mean, he is the most dynamic guy that A&M has had in a long time. And last year we had to deal with him in a 45-42 shootout. He had over 50 yards rushing and over 280 yards passing. Marcel Reed is the straw that stirs the drink. But when a guy is struggling at the quarterback position, and even though he's a third-year starter, the best thing for him is to be able to get the run game going, and I think we'll see a lot of Reuben Owens.
0: Well, Arkansas's had their struggles offensively too, obviously. Chris Marshall, though, the transfer from Boise State, who began his career right here with Texas A&M, leads the league with 28 receptions. Clearly, he's become K.J. Jackson's go-to man. The question now is, what will they do tonight, perhaps differently, to get him in some advantageous matchups? And how, when Texas A&M simply makes it impossible to throw to him, how will the others step up?
1: Well, these defensive coordinators in this league are really smart, and they're going to find ways to try to take away Chris Marshall. But I also believe that A&M believes that they got better talent than us. So I think you still may see Chris Marshall get some opportunities to win one-on-one battles. That'll allow A&M to still keep a guy in the box to really try to stop the run. But if we get a chance to make some plays on the outside, you're going to see them roll the coverage over towards him, which will give KJ a lot of pre-snap tails that will allow him to get some other people involved.
0: When both these offensive lines have had their moments of struggling, and a lot of it may have to do with the fact that they're new, three of Texas A&M's five offensive linemen came through the portal. They got a left tackle from LSU, a right guard from South Carolina, and a right tackle from Alabama. Arkansas has got a first-year starter at left tackle, a transfer from Memphis at left guard. And at right tackle tonight, we believe Adam Hawks is going to start ahead of Bryant Williams. But you've got two first-year Razorbacks at that spot, and making that position group come together has been tough.
1: Yeah, it's been tough. I mean, when you look at Arkansas's offensive line, you really think about the three interior guys, and that's really kind of been the staple. But we've had a hard time trying to figure out what we're going to do on the outside. That's where you got to deal with some of the best pass rushers in the SEC. But, I mean, even though we're struggling in running the football, we've done a pretty decent job in pass protection, even though we've given up some sacks. But KJ's had some opportunities to throw it. The offensive lines are going to be so critical today because both these teams want to find a way to run the football. And if they can't, they got to get their quarterbacks in line.
0: Well, Geno Bell tells us there are still a few sprinkles. The bulk of the rain has stopped. Right now, it appears all systems go, and we are closing in on kickoff. Back with more after this from the Arkansas Ford dealers.
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0: Let's talk defense for a minute, Quinn. When you think Texas A&M, it's hard not to think of defense. You go back to the Wrecking Crew days. You probably know that better than us. But this A&M team only has four sacks through four ball games. Now, they have forced seven turnovers. They picked off three passes. They've recovered four fumbles. Perhaps most significantly, they're only allowing a 26% conversion rate on third down. They don't put as much pressure on the quarterback as they once did, though.
1: No, you're right about that. And what they're trying to do, because they don't put that pressure on the quarterback, they try to confuse him pre-snap. So there's going to be a lot of movement that's really going to try to get after K.J. Jackson. So they'd much rather confuse the quarterback than get after the quarterback like they have in the past. I think that's what kind of led to where they're at defensively. They're in the bottom half of the SEC, and that's very rare to see a Mike Elko defense be there.
0: Hey, we were talking about red zone offense a minute ago. Let's talk red zone defense. Arkansas is only allowing 124 rushing yards per game, but they've allowed opponents to score touchdowns 14 of 16 times into the red zone. A&M's been a little bit better. The other team's gotten into the red zone 12 times. They've given up seven TDs. Again, it goes back to who can execute in that area.
1: Yeah, that's going to be one of the biggest keys when you talk about when you get into the red zone, can you get 7 points? Because both these offenses have struggled really trying to score the ball. And so a field goal is going to be much different than a seven-pointer. And so anybody that can get seven on the board is really going to apply a ton more pressure to the opposing team.
0: Well, it's almost time. The Razorbacks thinking upset. As they prepare to take the field here in College Station, Quinn's keys to the game, the coin toss, and the opening kick are next after this from Sonic.
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0: Texas A&M taking the field. The Razorbacks are on the verge of making their way out. We're also on the verge of seeing our captains come to midfield. Our referee tonight is Tim Barker, and he'll be conducting the coin toss here in just a few moments as the Razorbacks make their way onto the field. Arkansas wearing the white road uniforms tonight, white tops, white pants with a double red stripe, red helmets tonight, not wearing the white helmets this time out. Texas A&M is wearing camouflage jerseys and maroon pants. Matt Zimmerman and Phil Elson, who spot for us, have their work cut out for them tonight, finding maroon numerals on a camouflage jersey. But that's what the Aggies will sport tonight. It's time for the coin toss. Geno Bell's right in the middle of it. Let's head down to the field. Geno.
12: Gentlemen, welcome to week five. Congratulations being selected as captain for your universities and for your team. You're the home team, A&M. It is your choice.
13: This side is heads.
12: This side is tails. You make the decision.
13: Tails.
12: Tails is the call. Our guest flip the coin. It is tails. You've won the toss. What would you like to do?
13: Receive.
12: You would like to win.
0: Well, the Razorbacks have won the toss, and they're going to get the football first. They did not defer their option to the second half. We'll see K.J. 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
1: Well, Chuck, offensively, it starts with the offensive line protecting K.J. Jackson as well as creating running lanes for this Arkansas offense. Texas A&M wants to disguise pressure, get Arkansas behind the chains, and turn this into a third down game. Arkansas has to win first down. Get the ball out of K.J.'s hands quickly and give them opportunities to find Chris Marshall.
0: Geno Bell is our man on the field, and let's check in with him for our first Walmart sideline update. Geno.
14: Man, it's a dreary and windy evening here in College Station. The stage is set for a wet at Cal Field. The 12th man is ready to make some noise, and the Hogs have to be ready to handle it. Tonight, Prentice and KJ ahead of the sticks to protect the wet football. Defensively, keep Marcel Reed in the pocket, game tackle those backs, and make Texas A&M earn every single yard. It's about to be a
0: I think we've got a mic issue.
14: Oh.
0: All right, Geno, thank you. Geno's ready down there. They're ready inside Kyle Field. Now, Arkansas, we do not suspect, will have Steven Souls at their disposal tonight. The transfer from Kentucky, been bothered a bit by an ankle. We don't expect to see him play tonight. We do expect Adam Hawks to start at right tackle. And, Quinn, as we were discussing a little bit earlier, we're going to find out right away if Hawks can carry the second half of last week into the first half of tonight.
1: Well, what they're trying to do is find somebody that can go ahead and provide a lot of value at that tackle position. And that tackle is a key indicator in regards to pass protection as well as running the football. You got to be able to find five guys that can make it happen.
0: Before we begin, let's pause 10 seconds for station identification on the Razorback Sports Network from Learfield.
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0: 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We are underway. The opening kick bounces through the end zone. David Alano booting it through the end zone for Texas A&M, and the Razorback offense will hit the field first. It's an Arkansas offense averaging 23 points per ball game, 89.5 rushing yards, 276 through the air. KJ Jackson, 6'4", 225, junior out of Montgomery. He's completed 62% of his passes, 927 yards, 5 touchdowns, 3 interceptions. Sutton Smith gets the start at tailback for the Razorbacks tonight. Ball's on the left hash, trips right. First play from scrimmage. They hand it to Smith, coming left, looks for a cutback lane. They push the pile out near the 30-yard line, and the Hogs are going to get 5 on first down.
1: Well, that's what you're looking for right there, Chuck. 5 yards is definitely the recipe for success if you're talking about Arkansas winning first down.
0: Davion Broussard, Malachi Breland, Kaden Kittler, Kobe Branham, Adam Hawks from left to right on the Arkansas offensive line. Trips right, second down and 5. Smith stays in the backfield. They bring CeCe in motion across the formation. Long count for KJ. Still plenty of time on the play clock. Gets the snap, looks to throw. Left, short, complete. Marshall out across the 40-yard line. And that's a first down for Arkansas. Chris Marshall with his 29th reception of the season, and that's 11 yards and a first down.
1: Yeah, I like that play call right there. A big body throw to your big-time receiver. Nice hook route, catching the football, getting up the field, and picking up some yards after the catch.
0: Antonio Jordan's checked in. He split wide to the right side. Marshall's in the slot. Monte Harrison's on the field right now, and he's in motion on first down. Hogs at their own 41-yard line. Smith is the running back. Jackson off play action, looks to throw. KJ's got time. Deep down the middle of the field, it's intercepted. Intercepted at the 35, back across the 40 to midfield, into Arkansas territory, out of bounds at the 30-yard line. Dalton Brooks. Dalton Brooks with the interception, and A&M grabs the early momentum.
1: Yeah, and that looked like that ball just got away from him. Looks like he had a receiver open on the deep dig route.
0: I thought so, too.
1: Ball just kind of floated over his head and went directly to the Texas A&M defender. And so that's not how you want to start if you're Arkansas. We talked about protecting the football. We almost gave up a touchdown, so nice hustle play right there to get the A&M Aggie out of bounds.
0: Dalton Brooks returns it back to the 28 is where they spot it. And so A&M will go to work first and 10 from there. Marcel Reed's their quarterback, 6'1", 185 pounds. He's a senior out of Nashville. His top running back is Reuben Owens. Owens is in the backfield for the first snap. Ball's on the left hash at the 28 of Arkansas. Reed with a long count, looking over the Razorback defense. Three down linemen on the first snap by the Aggies. They come left with Owens. Owens is hit behind the line of scrimmage, and he's going to lose a yard, maybe two. The right side of the Razorback defensive line, and linebacker Jaquavion Smith came in to make the stop. Arkansas up front, playing David Oakey, Hunter Osborne, Quincy Rhodes, and Brian Austin. Brian Austin is on the field for Arkansas right now. Second down and nearly 12 for the Aggies. Reed is in the gun, gives it right side. Owens again, looks for a cutback lane, can't find one, but he'll fall forward for 4 yards. Christian Harrison up to make the tackle, and now it's third down.
1: Well, you like this situation if you're Arkansas's defense. A&M has struggled in third down situations offensively. Arkansas's done a nice job on the first two plays, really stopping a run. They're going to have to continue to do that.
0: No score early. Arkansas has thrown a pick. The Aggies with 12:40 to go have it third and 8 at the Arkansas 26-yard line. The man in motion across the formation, that's their tight end. Owens remains in at tailback. Probably a passing down, though, for Reed. Split receivers to each side. Going to throw short. Pass caught at the 19-yard line, down to the 18. Tackled right at the first down marker. Right at the first down marker. Isaiah Horton on the reception. The tackle was made by Shelton Lewis. So it's fourth down and about a half yard to go. Fourth down and about a half yard to go. And A&M is keeping the offense on the field. Antonio Sandal Bascom's checked in for Arkansas on the defensive line. A&M rushes to the line of scrimmage on fourth down to keeper right side for Reed. He's got the first down. He's inside the 15-yard line, down to the 14. The danger of Marcel Reed's leg, 6 yards on the play. Shelton Lewis makes the stop.
1: Well, normally when you've got a quarterback that small and that skinny, you wouldn't think he's going to be the guy that's going to carry the football in fourth and inches. And that time, anytime you run the quarterback, it changes the math. And that time they got an extra blocker in front and allowed him to get the first.
0: They spotted at the 13, first and 10 from the pistol. Single receivers to each side of Marcel Reed. Ball's on the right hash. They bring a man in motion. They hand the ball off to Owens, left side. Cuts outside at the 10. Dumped there by Ben Bogle. But he'll get 3 yards as the clock rolls with 11 minutes to play in the opening quarter. Hogs took the opening kickoff, but K.J. Jackson threw a pick. Now A&M's looking at second down and nearly 7. A&M trying to take advantage of the early turnover. K.J. Edwards is checked in at tailback. He's a freshman. He's part of their 1-2 punch along with Reuben Owens. Long count by Reed. Going to give it to Edwards straight ahead inside the 5-yard line, down to the 4, close to the first down marker. Looks like a 6-yard pickup, which would leave him about a yard shy So it's going to be third down and one with 10:20 to play in the first quarter.
1: Well, this is where Arkansas's defense needs to have some success. We talked about red zone and opponents scoring on us. Be nice to get a stop here.
0: Edwards stays in the game at tailback. Third down and a yard out of the pistol. Tight formation. Horton split wide to the left side. Two tight ends on the field for the Aggies. Reed gets the snap. Going to hand it off. Edwards has the first down. Down to the 3-yard line. And it's going to be first and goal to go for Texas A&M. Ben Bogle there to make the stop for Arkansas. But now the Hogs have got to defend the goal line.
1: Well, this is where you're definitely going to have to find a way to overcommit to the run. It seems like A&M wants to run the football with the running back. But you also always have to make sure you know where Marcel Reed is on bootlegs and waggles, because they will use his legs in this situation.
0: Carson Baker's checked in at tailback. He's their touchdown maker. He's got two, and now he's got three. They hand him the football. He goes over from the left side, and the Aggies take the interception and drive 28 yards for a touchdown.
1: Well, that's not how you want to start the game, Chuck. I mean, if we could script that, this would not be the way. I'm sure Mike Elko is happy about the way it started with getting a turnover and then his offense being able to run the football. He did two of the things we talked about. It's going to be keys, getting a turnover and running the football. We've got to find a way to bounce back.
0: David Olano is on to attempt the extra point. 9:27. Took him 8 plays to go 28 yards after the interception of K.J. Jackson. Alano's 15 for 15 on point after try so far this year. It's a good snap. The hold is down. The kick is up. And the Aggies are out to a 7-0 lead. Hey, game day deserves the great taste of Coca-Cola, because fan work is thirsty work. Coca-Cola is proud to be the official soft drink of the Razorbacks. 9:27 to play in the opening quarter. The Aggies out to a 7-0 lead. And we're back after this for First Security Bank.
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0: Seven to play in the opening quarter. Texas A&M, 8 plays, 28 yards. Took them 4 minutes and 12 seconds to score after the pick. 7 of their 8 plays on that drive were rushing plays. They only averaged 3 yards a pop, but they only needed to go 28. Hey, Razorback football is powered by passion, pride, and protein. 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
14: We got one early, gave them a short field. You can see out of the 7 out of 8 plays, they want to run the football, and that's exactly what they did. Got up, got movement, and knocked our guys right there off the football. We just got to narrow it down and get off the ball.
0: Hawkins back deep to receive the kick for the Razorbacks. Olano set to boot it away for Texas A&M. High end over end and over Hawkins' head into and out of the end zone. So the Razorbacks will start first and 10 at their own 25-yard line.
1: Well, Chuck, this is where you rely on your experience last week against Tulsa. You were up 16 to nothing. Tulsa comes down and scores, misses a two-point conversion, but your offense immediately responded. You got to respond in a situation like this in a tough environment.
0: Chris Marshall splits wide to the right side. Cam Settles is going to check in at tailback. He started last week against Tulsa. He's rushed 20 times for 70 yards so far this season. Out of the pistol. Tight end Lockwood sets up as the H-back. They give it to Settles, and he bursts through for about 3, maybe 2.5 out near the 27, 28-yard line. It's going to bring up 2nd down and 7, 9:14 to play in the opening quarter. Donovan Falpell's checked in. He's going to split wide right. They're going to line Lockwood up in the slot and send Jamari Hawkins in motion across the formation. Jackson's going to throw. Has time, lots of time as a matter of fact. Throws short, missed his receiver, Chris Marshall. He had all day, Quinn, and nobody could win a matchup.
1: Yeah, and that's a tough spot for you right there. I mean, you know if A&M can't get to you. We talked about the lack of pass rush and the lack of sacks from A&M. What they try to do is confuse you. That time, KJ held on to the football a long time and couldn't find a receiver.
0: Hawks convert on 3rd down at a 47% clip, but A&M, as we mentioned in the pregame, only allows 26% conversion rate on 3rd down. 3rd down and 7. They bring a man in motion and bunch 3 to the right. Here comes the pressure. Jackson steps up. Got one-on-one on Marshall, but he overthrows him downfield. Went deep down the left sideline. And Arkansas is going to have to punt with 8:49 to go.
1: Yeah, and that's one of those opportunities. If you're KJ, I know what he's trying to do. He's trying to get that football over that left shoulder and give him an opportunity to catch the ball or get out of bounds. But when you got a guy like Chris Marshall and it's a critical 3rd down and you got a 50-50 ball chance, you got to throw that football in a little bit inside and give him an opportunity to catch it or knock it down.
0: Gavin Rush to punt for the Razorbacks. He's punted 13 times. He's got a 41.8-yard average. Mario Craver is their deep man. He was questionable for the game, but he is on the field. It's a high, lazy punt. Craver did not call a fair catch, and he is walloped after a 49-yard punt and no return. Jamari Hawkins was down on the coverage, and my goodness, he laid a lick to Mario Craver. Somehow he held on to the football, and the Aggies are going to have it at their own 22-yard line when we come back. 8:40. To play in the first quarter. Hogs are down 7-0. We're back after this for Summit Utilities.
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0: To play in the first, Hogs down 7-0. 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The F-150 is a truck with a tradition as strong as the Razorbacks. Exceptional towing and hauling capability plus the power of a mobile generator. It's no wonder why the F-150 is the official truck of the Razorbacks. Well, the Razorback defense could use a stop right here. Arkansas trying to find a way to get a little momentum back. An early pick by Texas A&M led to a 28-yard scoring drive. Went out in Utah. The Razorbacks simply couldn't get their feet underneath them in time to make it a ball game. The defense right here might have to make a statement for everybody else.
1: Well, first of all, that was a good special teams play. Nice punt, nice coverage. And now A&M has to go the long haul. They've struggled doing that. And so now Marcel Reed has got to really try to execute against this defense going the whole field.
0: Reuben Owens is the tailback. They split a single man wide left and bring another one into the boundary. Tight end sets up as an H-back. First down for the Aggies. Reed claps his hands, calls for the football. He's going to keep it on an option left. Reed looks for a cutback lane, gets out across the 25 to the 26-yard line. So he'll get 4 yards on first down. Zadavian Sims, transfer from Oregon, over to make the stop. Sims is on the defensive line right now, along with Carlon Jones, Antonio Sandell Bascom, and Charlie Collins is on the field right now. He did not play last week against Tulsa. Second down. Aggies need 6. Hogs coming from the corner. Reed rolling right, dumps it out of the backfield to his running back. Number 8 caught the ball. That's Ashton Bethel Roman, and he'll get 3 yards. He stumbled and fell, so it's third down. He had a lot of room in front of him but couldn't keep his feet.
1: Yeah, it's a nice blitz, too, right there. Blitz call by Ron Roberts. He brought Kamari House off the at his jack position, was able to get Marcel Reed's face really quickly and forced him to throw the football. He delivered a nice ball. The A&M guy just fell down.
0: Brian Austin's checked in again, transfer from East Tennessee State. Reuben Owens is the running back. Third down, nearly 3. Reed's in the gun, gets the snap. Hands it to Owens, left side. Lowers his shoulder, barrels over a defender. Gets the first down out near the 35-yard line. That's a 6-yard gain. And they'll move the chains with 7:19 to play in the first quarter.
1: Yeah, and that's an outside zone play right there. And the one thing you like to see, if you're playing good run defense, you're flashing somebody at the line of scrimmage or getting penetration in the backfield. That time, nobody got penetration, which allowed them to pick up the first down.
0: Aggies at their own 35-yard line, leading 7-0 with 7 minutes to play in the first quarter. They bring Horton in motion. Reed, quarterback draw, going to keep it. Looks for some running room, weaves his way out to the 39-yard line. That's a 4-yard gain on first down. So it's 2nd and 6. Carlon Jones was there to make the tackle.
1: Yeah, they're trying to get Marcel Reed involved in this run game. I mean, he's got 3 carries for 14 yards, but what the Razorbacks need to do, he's 6'1", 185. You want to make sure you pound him every time he runs the football.
0: David Oakey's checked in for Carlon Jones. Ron Roberts rotating defensive lineman early. K.J. Edwards is in at running back for the Aggies on 2nd down. Reed's in the gun with twin receivers split wide into the open side. Going to hand it off. Edwards makes a man miss. Nice move. Gets out to the 44-yard line. He's a yard shy of the first down. Ben Bogle and Jaquavian Smith combined to make the stop. It's 3rd and 1, and the Aggies are getting right up on the football.
1: Well, they made no mistake about it. No bones. They want to run the football, and that's what they've done. Now, they hadn't averaged a lot per carry like you talked about earlier, but it's been effective.
0: Carson Baker's checked in at tailback. This guy's a bowling ball. 5'10", 219. He rushed for his 3rd touchdown of the season earlier in the quarter. On 3rd and less than a yard, he is on the field. Reed going to hand it to him, and he's got the first down. Not by a lot, but by enough. And it's a fresh set of downs for A&M. Quincy Rhodes was there to make the tackle. 5:27 to play in the first quarter. A&M took an early pick, went 28 yards. And they have the game's only points right now. Razorbacks, again, rotate defensive linemen. Xavier Sims is back in. Aggies at their own 45-yard line. Owens is returned at tailback. Ball's in the left hash. Twin receivers split into the open side. Reed off play action, looking to throw, steps up. Now he's going to run. Open field into Arkansas territory. Outside the numbers at the 40. He's going to get to the 35. He's going to get down to the 32-yard line. Miguel Mitchell finally ran him out of bounds, but Reed scampers for 23 and a first down.
1: Unfortunately, that's the fastest way to give a quarterback a lot of confidence. Give him an easy line of sight throw or let him use his legs to pick up big gains. And you don't want Marcel Reed to get confidence. They got to make sure anytime he drops back, you got to make sure you have integrity in those rushing lanes and keep him in the pocket.
0: Reed, boy, he's a factor whether it's throwing or rushing. He now has four rushes for 37 yards. First down at the 32. Ball's on the left hash. Twin receivers into the boundary. They're going to run it with Reuben Owens left side. Not a lot of room this time. Couple of yards down to the 30. Carlon Jones was there to make the tackle. It'll be second down and 8. 4:10 to play in the first. A&M trying to add to a 7-0 lead.
1: And the challenge with what A&M is doing, they have not been good running the football, but the challenge is when you've got an opportunity to pick up three or four yards on first down, you run that inside zone. Now you still got to make sure you account for Marcel Reed, which changes the math in the quarterback run game.
0: They are averaging 4.7 yards per rush thus far. They stack twin receivers into the open side. K.J. Edwards is checked in at tailback. Reed's going to throw. They set up a screen. It's caught, and it's going to result in a big play for Mario Craver. Craver inside the 25, inside, well, right to the 20-yard line. They stop him there, but that's a first down after a 10-yard gain.
1: Yeah, and there's a lot going on that play. I mean, they're really trying to make sure they get everybody's attention in the middle of the field. Those linebackers and those safeties ran them off and then came with a short side screen, which was able to allow them to pick up the first down.
0: First down at the 20, 3:15 and counting in the opening quarter. Edwards stays in at tailback. They bring a tight end in motion from the pistol. Handoff, left side, lots of room. Edwards has open field at the 10, at the 5, touchdown, Texas A&M. Hogs unable to set the edge on that left side. And K.J. Edwards has scored his first rushing touchdown of the season. 20 yards for the freshman.
1: Well, you can tell right there, we were in man-to-man coverage. I mean, the defensive guy went out with the tight end. He came in motion, was able to seal the outside. And then Shelton Lewis took a bad angle right there. He allowed him to get to the outside and get to the end zone.
0: 78 yards, 10 plays for Texas A&M. David Alano is on to attempt the extra point, and the Razorbacks are finding themselves squarely behind the eight ball with 3 minutes to play in the first quarter. Their punter, Tyler White, is the holder. It's a good snap. The extra point is good. And with 3 minutes to play in the opening quarter, Texas A&M has opened up a 14-0 lead. We're back after this for Visit Hot Springs.
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0: Well, it has not started well for the Razorbacks tonight. 14-0 Texas A&M, 3 minutes to play in the first quarter. 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All right, let's go to Gino for a Walmart sideline report. 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
14: That's all they're doing. I know in the pregame we talked about winning in this league is about in the trenches. And that's exactly what A&M has done. They lined up, and they're just going directly at our defensive line. And it's tough on the edges because they're pulling the big guard around the edge that's setting the edge that's making it tough. So, you know, A&M is averaging 151 yards a game. And tonight they've determined that they're going to come out and run the football against the Hawks.
0: 8 of the 10 plays during that drive were on the ground, 5 minutes and 40 seconds of possession time. They've had an 8-play scoring drive with 7 runs. And they've had a 10-play scoring drive with 8 rushes. Jabari Hawkins back deep to receive for the Razorbacks. David Alano preparing to kick it away for Texas A&M. And 100,000-plus Aggies who waited on the rain to stop have made their way into Kyle Field, and they are waving those flags, those towels right now. So Alano will kick it away. Hogs need something good to happen. Alano puts the foot into that one, and it's going to be another touchback. All right, Quinn, K.J. Jackson and company got to get something going.
1: Well, there's no doubt about that. And they've been able to run the football just a little bit better than they have in the past. And so the one thing you don't want to do in this situation is try to get 14 points back in one possession. This is a tough environment. You've already given an Aggie team that's lost 2 games in a row a lot of confidence. And so just get back to just running the football and try to put together first down after first down.
0: Hogs are going to begin the drive with 4 wides, trips into the open side, a single man into the boundary. Adam Hawks continues to play right tackle. His first start as a Razorback. They bring Ishmael Cece in motion across the formation. Jackson's going to throw, steps up over the middle, pass caught out near the 35-yard line by Marshall. We'll see where the forward progress is. I think they're going to give him 10 and a first down.
1: Yeah, I like that. I mean, the defender always has to worry whether Chris Marshall is going to run past him, and he does such a nice job of stemming him like he's going to go deep and then comes back. Nice job by KJ delivering the football.
0: 2:35 to play in the quarter. Ball's at the 35. Braylon Russell's checked in for the first time tonight. Junior out of Benton. From the pistol, KJ gives it to Russell, right side, got some room, out across the 40 to the 42-yard line. 7 for Braylon on his first carry, and that brings up second down and a little bit better. 2nd and 3 with 2:15 to play.
1: That's a nice job by the right side of that offensive line, and I can promise you that is the safety's worst nightmare to see Big Zero coming through there with nobody in front of it.
0: Braylon averaging right around 3 yards per carry. Ball's in the right hash, Hawks 2nd down and 3. Russell at the left hip of his quarterback. Jackson going to give it to Braylon again. Starts right, hit behind the line of scrimmage. He's hit behind the line of scrimmage by Landon Rink. He'll lose a yard. It'll be 3rd down and 4.
1: And you try to go with a little outside zone look with your big fella. Tried to have a guy in front of him pulling. But that time A&M was able to get some penetration, get into the backfield, and that's the first thing that can blow up a play like that.
0: Hogs 0 for 1 on 3rd down so far tonight. Sutton Smith's checked in. 3rd down and 4. Smith can be a pass receiver as well. Trips left. Ball's on the right hash. There's a single man across the way into the Aggie boundary. Jackson in the gun. A&M showing pressure. KJ 2 for 5 so far. Pressure comes. Throw short on an inside slant. Pass caught. Marshall with another catch across midfield down to the Aggie 47-yard line. They get a dozen, and they're in plus territory with 1:07 to play. They also rough the passer.
1: Tack it on.
0: They also rough the passer, and that's going to add 15 to the play. That is a big break for the Razorbacks, one they badly needed. And the Markoff will move the ball down to the Aggie 32-yard line.
1: Well, that definitely helps Arkansas out. But the thing I love is KJ had the answer to the test. He saw the safety coming. He had his hot route. He had his big body receiver running that slant route. And that is a big, big indicator for Arkansas.
0: First down at the Aggie 32. They stack twin receivers into the short side. Smith is in at tailback. They bring a man in motion. Jackson steps up, going to throw short. Smith out of the backfield, caught at the 30. He'll get down to the Aggie 27-yard line. That's a 5-yard gain. Marcus Ratliff was there to make the tackle for the Aggies, but it's second down and 5.
1: Love that play right there. Play action and just go right where the linebacker left.
0: Smith stays in. Arkansas at the A&M 27-yard line. Less than a minute to play in the quarter. Jackson going deep right sideline. Goal line pass is broken up. Oh, he caught it. He caught it. How about Chris Marshall? 27 yards and a touchdown.
1: Well, that's the one.
0: Wow.
1: That's the one thing we talked about, Chuck, is being able to have the ability to go one-on-one. And that time, KJ gave him a good ball to go up and come up with the catch. And that's what you got to have. And when Arkansas needs a play, Chris Marshall can get it done.
0: That was not bad coverage at all, but Marshall hauled in a perfect throw from KJ Jackson. That was a one-handed grab. And now Max Gilbert's on to attempt the extra point. That's a shot in the arm that the Razorbacks badly needed. Out of Gavin Rush's hole, the extra point is on the way, and it is good. So it's a 14-7 ball game with 24 ticks left in the first quarter. And, Quinn, that changes everything.
1: Well, that's definitely how you want to respond. I mean, it changes everything from the standpoint. Now, not only does your offense have confidence, KJ has confidence, but the defense, it should give them a shot in the arm as well to really come out and try to compete against a struggling quarterback in Marcel Reed. Stop the run and make this guy beat you throwing the football.
0: Arkansas goes 75 yards in 6 plays. KJ Jackson, 4 for 4. On that drive, Jackson now 5 of 8, 65 yards. Still not running the ball the way they like. Chris Marshall, 4 catches, 59 yards, and he's caught his second touchdown in as many weeks.
1: Well, I wanted to see how A&M was going to play. Right now, they're playing base. They have not really shaded coverage towards Marshall, saying, hey, we can win without that. But the last couple plays, Chris Marshall shows why he's the best receiver in the SEC as of week 5.
0: Ashton Bethel-Roman will return kicks tonight for A&M. Mario Craver was listed as questionable for this game. He's played some wideout. He does some returning for them. But it's going to be Bethel Roman returning Max Gilbert's kick if he gets that opportunity. 24 seconds to play in the quarter. Gilbert lines this one over the head of Bethel Roman, and the Aggies will start first and 10 at the 24. Let's check in with Gino real quickly. Gino, Arkansas needed that, and that's an understatement.
14: Man, they did that, and it also gave a lot of energy to the sideline. I mean, when these guys came to the sideline, you could see that energy build back up, talking to each other, and that defense was nodding their head like, yeah, let's go do what we came to do is stop this A&M offense. I look for them to make some good plays next.
0: So the Aggies have it first and 10 at their own 25. K.J. Edwards checks in. Hogs are going to play with Rhodes, Oki, Osborne, and Ashton up front. 4 down linemen. They're doing that quite a bit tonight. A&M on first down. Reed's in the gun. Marcel Reed has had a good first quarter. Hogs are showing pressure. They run right side looking for a cutback lane, and there's not one there. Right at the line of scrimmage. Edwards is dropped. Miguel Mitchell was up there to make the tackle. It's going to be second down and 10. 10 seconds remaining in the quarter. We'll see if the Aggies want to snap it again. They do not. So 15 minutes are in the books. A&M scored the first 2 touchdowns. The Razorbacks have answered with one of their own. It's 14-7 A&M. 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
0: 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Didn't start very well. KJ Jackson threw an early pick. Texas A&M went 28 yards and 8 plays for a score. Then they went 78 yards and 10 plays to make it 14-0. Hogs answered, though. KJ Jackson, 4 of 4 on the drive, threw a 26-yard pass to Chris Marshall, 75 yards, 6 plays. And that's where we stand, headed into quarter number 2. A&M looking at second down and 10 from their own 25. Marcel Reed in the first quarter, 3 of 3 passing for 20 yards, but 4 carries for 37 on the ground. Reuben Owens is his running back. Owens rushed for 14 yards in the first period. Second down and 10 for Texas A&M. They bring Mario Craver in motion. And Reed's going to throw toward the sideline. Incomplete. Had a couple of receivers over there. One of them was Craver. Isaiah Horton was in the vicinity as well, but it's third down and 10.
1: Yeah, and that was just a bad throw. I mean, he had a couple of guys right there, and it just kind of landed in the Bermuda Triangle right there. And, I mean, that's what you want Marcel Reed have to do to beat you, is throw the football from the pocket.
0: A&M 3 of 4 on third downs in the first quarter. Looking at third down and 10 from their own 25-yard line. A&M up 14-7. Aggies bring a man in motion. Reed is in the gun. Claps his hands, calls for the ball, looks to throw toward the sideline. Now back over the middle, pass incomplete. A little bit of contact with Isaiah Horton, but Miguel Mitchell was there defending for Arkansas, and the Razorbacks have forced a 3-and-out.
1: Yeah, and that's a nice job right there by the Razorback defense getting off the field, and they had over and under coverage right there. Marcel Reed threw the football right into the trap. He almost came up with a pick, but you did the good thing of knocking it down and giving your offense an opportunity again.
0: Hey, this punter's good. 10 of his 15 punts have been 50 yards or more. 15 punts, a 50-yard average for Tyler White. Sutton Smith back deep for Arkansas. Left-footed punter. Smith comes up, fields it at the 31-yard line. Makes the first man miss, trying to get to the sideline. Can't do it. In fact, he might have lost a yard on the return. A&M with good coverage. It's a 44-yard punt, minus one on the return. And Arkansas will begin first and 10 at their own 30-yard line. Hey, Summit Utilities is honored to deliver versatile, essential energy to families and businesses in the natural state. 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
1: Well, it feels like KJ settled in on that last drive. Looked very good throwing the football. His communication with Chris Marshall on the blitz play was really good. And so hopefully he can keep that going.
0: 14:42 to play in the first half. Early stages of the second quarter. Hogs down 14-7. Sutton Smith is the tailback. They bring Marshall in motion. They hand it off. Smith straight ahead. Got room across the 35, across the 40. Sutton Smith out to the 45.

0: All right, KJ, we talked about how Mike Elko and his defense wants to give you one look at pre-snap and then change it post-snap. That time they showed a cover two shell, and then at the snap they brought a guy down and showed a three look. KJ was reading that safety that came down, threw the football behind him, had a great opportunity. The ball was just a little high.
1: Second down and 10 from the 44. Smith stays in. Arkansas trailing 14-7. Twin receivers split into the open side. They bring the tight end in motion, and the flags fly. I think Arkansas jumped.
2: Full start. Offense, number 50. Five-yard penalty, second down.
1: With the guard, Kobe Branham out of Fort Smith. So that'll cost him five.
0: Well, for me right now, Chuck, these self-inflicted wounds we talked about, if you don't do that, you're in this football game. A&M is up. There's no doubt about it, but it feels shaky.
1: Second down and 15, 14-7 Aggies. Less than a minute gone in quarter number two. Twin receivers split into the open side. Jackson from the gun steps up, wants to throw. Lots of time, everybody's covered. Throws short to Smith, caught. And he'll get the five they lost on the penalty back, plus one more. The tackle was made by Brandon Davis Swain. And it's going to bring up third down and about nine.
0: And I'm not sure what KJ's read is on that. He went to his check down, but he had Jamari Hawkins open for that hook route, and that would have picked up a little bit more yardage.
1: Hogs one for two on third downs. Big one here. 13:30 to play in the half. We've got a timeout.
2: The runner not being down is under video review.
1: Okay, well, you just heard there. Timeout for a video review. And they're going to check and see if the runner's knee was down. Quinn will watch the replay. While we look and they review, we'll tell you that it's being brought to you in part by Harps Food Stores. At Harps, being employee-owned means the people helping you are the people that own the place. So expect to be greeted with a smile and personally thanked for shopping local. Harps is hometown fresh.
0: Well, he delivered a football to Sutton Smith. He caught it. I mean, he had to go back to the backside, and, yeah, they're going to say his knee
1: was
0: down.
1: Yeah, they're going to say his knee was down, I think, right after the catch is what they're going to say.
0: Yeah. So there won't be any additional yardage, so that'll be third and longer than what it was.
1: Yeah, it's going to be third behind the stakes. 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

0: ground with his knee immediately after the catch. So they move the ball back 4 yards to the Arkansas 41. And instead of 3rd and 9, it's going to be 3rd and 13. Hogs 1 for 2 on third downs. This would be a big one. They've got to get to the Aggie 46. Cam Settles is in a tailback. He's caught 10 passes so far this year. Lockwood's the tight end. Low snap. Jackson goes to get it. Here comes the pressure. Fires downfield. It's tipped and incomplete at the Aggie 47-yard line. Intended for Donovan Faupel. That ball was deflected by Bravion Rogers and nearly picked off by Dez Ricks. Arkansas will instead punt it away as Gavin Rush is on to kick it away to Mario Craver. Or pardon me, Isaiah Horton is going to come up and return the punt this time. So 4th and 13. Hogs at their own 41. Rush will get the snap just outside his own 25. Horton standing way back at his own 10. They're coming after him. They ran into him. A flag is down. The punt's away. It hits inside the 10. Arkansas will down it at the 7. Gavin Rush is still down. Now, is that going to be running into? Is that going to be a personal foul? That's, it's a 51-yard punt. I mean, they leveled him.
1: That's rough.
2: Personal foul. Yeah. Roughing the kicker. Defense, number 81. 15-yard penalty from the previous spot. Automatic first down.
0: That's Jake Warren. He's a freshman wide receiver for the Aggies, playing on special teams. That keeps the drive alive, and that is a huge break for Arkansas. Yeah, Warren just... he's dove right into it.
1: Yeah.
0: Hit him on that plant leg. Rush is lucky he's okay. Gavin was knocked around a couple of games back, and Ehrlich had to punt. That is a big penalty.
1: Well, that's huge. I mean, A&M was about to get off the field, get a chance to go up again. And I tell you what, to give Arkansas life in the free-willing zone in positive territory, that is a big break for the Hogs.
0: But Markoff moves the football to the Aggie 43-yard line, where Arkansas will snap it 1st and 10 with 13:03 to play in the half. It's 14-7 A&M. The Aggies scored the game's first 14. Hogs answered with a score. K.J. Jackson's 6th touchdown pass of the season. Now they get a 15-yard penalty on a roughing the punter, and they're going to work with a fresh set of downs in plus territory. Sutton Smith's the tailback. Jaden Platt's on the field. They hand it to Smith. He's got a lot of room inside the 35, down to the 30. Smith straight ahead down to the Aggie 29-yard line. That is 14 yards and a first down. The tackle was made by Taufik Bayard. Smith got to the second level, and the Razorbacks are at the Aggie 29.
1: And he's got 3 carries for 33 yards. Chuck, nice day so far for Sutton.
0: He stays in. Twin receiver split wide to the left side. Smith at the right hip of his quarterback, K.J. Jackson. Jackson going to fake it, or he's going to give it to Smith. Smith took it, and then he was tackled in the backfield, but there's a flag down. There's a flag down. It's a lost yardage play.
2: Offense, number 54. 5-yard penalty, first down.
0: That's actually a break for the Razorbacks. They get Adam Hawks, but it's a pre-snap penalty. So it's 1st and 15 instead of 2nd and 13. They move the football back to the just outside the 33-yard line, nearly the 34. 12:24 to play in the first half. A&M's up 14-7. Smith, the hot hand right now, stays in at tailback. Jaden Platt set up at tight end. Jackson going to throw, short drop, fires short off the hands of his intended receiver. That was Ishmael Cece. Pass was a little bit high, incomplete, and now it's 2nd down and 15.
1: Yeah, you got to catch that, though. I mean, that's a catchable football. Now, there were a couple of A&M Aggies around him, but that ball hit him in his hands, and he's got to come up with that catch.
0: 2nd down and 15. K.J. now 6 of 12 passing. Trips left. And a single man into the boundary. That's Marshall. Jackson's in the gun. 2nd down and 15. Gets the snap. It's a good one. K.J. going to run. Jackson makes a man miss. Gets down to the 30-yard line. They'll stop him there after a 4-yard gain. Not as much as they'd hoped for on that call. It's going to be 3rd down and 11.
1: Yeah, a lot of times you run a play like that is because you want to be able to try to pop one like you talked about. But to be able to get 4 or 5 yards, that's just as good as just a conventional run play. Now it gives you an opportunity to get a little bit better of an opportunity to make this third down.
0: They're in field goal range, but down 7. They want to keep this drive going. Third down and 11. Settles his check in at tailback. Ball's on the right hash. Twin receivers to each side. They bring CeCe in motion across the formation. Jackson gets the snap. Here comes the pressure. KJ's dumped. Back at the 37-yard line, Marco Jones with his second sack of the season. Hogs lose 7. I don't know if that knocked them out of field goal range or not. They're going to bring the punt team on. No, they're bringing the field goal team on. They're bringing Gilbert on. Now, Gilbert is 7 of 8 on the year. He is 7 for 7 inside 50. His only miss was from 51. This will be a 55-yard field goal from right smack dab in the middle of the field. Gavin Rush is okay after being hit. He's on to hold. It's a good snap. The hold is down. The kick is up. It's trying to get there, and it's no good. Just a little bit to the left. Max Gilbert misses for only the second time this year. And Texas A&M's going to have the football when we come back. 10:34 to play in the half. The Aggies up 14-7. 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
0: 10:34 to play in the half. A&M still up 14-7. Max Gilbert close, but not quite, on a 55-yard field goal attempt. Quinn, the good news, if there is any right now, and there's some, Arkansas averaging 4.8 yards per rush. That's nearly double what their season average has been.
1: Yeah, you're right about that. Unfortunately, A&M has gotten better running the football as well, and they're trying to find ways to protect their quarterback. But it feels like Tim Kramsey is saying, let me unleash KJ just a little bit more, but you've got to find a way to keep this run game going. It's good to see Sutton Smith.
0: Big plays, loud crowds. There's nothing like Razorback game day. Grab a cold Highland Milk and bring on the protein, because you're going to need milk for that from Highland Dairy. So the Aggies are now at their own 37-yard line after the missed field goal. Reuben Owens is the running back. tight formation. They send a man in motion. Reed gets the snap, rolling to his right. Going to try to set up a screen. Pass caught at the 40, across the 45, into Razorback territory. Down to the Arkansas 47-yard line. T.K. Norman.